0: officers were injured, but the vehicle crashed into a tree. Police arrested the occupants, a 42-year-old man and a 15-year-old girl. Then the officers executed a search warrant at the property, arresting a 51-year-old woman. She has been charged with offences including dangerous driving causing serious injury and theft of a motor vehicle. She has been remanded to appear at court today. The arrests form part of an investigation into an alleged hit-run in Heidelberg West last Saturday, which left a man with life-threatening injuries after he was struck when trying to prevent his car from being stolen.
1: A Palestinian activist says he understands why his application to register a political party in Victoria was rejected after a pro-Israel YouTuber took the name first. The Victorian Electoral Commission has refused Ibrahim Hadi's application to register the Free Palestine Party because it's too similar to the existing Free Palestine. Avi Yemeni has said he registered that name with the intention of redirecting leftist voters towards conservative parties. Mr. Hadi says he accepts the VEC's decision but fears many voters will not know what Mr. Yiannopoulos is about.
2: Obviously, in a perfect world, everyone would know exactly who they're voting for, but that's just not the case. So I think we need to do better. The government needs to do better to actually try to protect the integrity of the political process when it comes to situations like these.
1: The state government is facing calls to ensure its Royal Commission into Construction Corruption looks beyond work sites, with the inquiry's scope yet to be set. Ethan Seidemann reports.
3: Ben Carroll used his first moments as Victoria's new premier to announce a Royal Commission into corruption in the construction industry. But transport advocacy groups say that corruption is a symptom of a deeper problem, what they call a decade of governance failure. Transport planner William McDougall says he wants the commission to look beyond work sites and at how major projects get approved and planned to understand the root causes of corruption.
4: It might home in on the problems on the construction sites without seeking to understand the deeper reason.
3: Mr. Carroll is yet to release the commission's terms of reference, but has said they will be exhaustive.
1: Thailand's Prime Minister is vowing to strengthen the country's gun laws after a school shooting left at least seven people dead. Authorities say the 14-year-old gunman killed his grandparents before opening fire at a school outside Bangkok and taking his own life. At least 30 people were wounded in the attack on Friday, with nine believed to be in a critical condition. This student at the school survived the shooting and says he heard an unusual noise.
5: It started getting more frequent, like bang, bang, bang, and then it went quiet at one point. Then the shooting started again. I didn't think it was the sound of a gun. After that, we went to the toilet. We thought it was over. I walked over when a teacher shouted, "Quickly, run here. He's gone to building four." So we had to run.
1: To sport, and Geelong host Essendon in round 22 of the AFL at Cardinia Park today, following 2 days of scrutiny after it was revealed the club and defender Jake Colajasny had signed a secret concussion waiver 2 years ago. The 30-year-old identified himself as the player at the centre of the story, and the Cats have now scrapped the document, which it believed absolved them of responsibility over Colajasny's future head injuries. The AFL has issued the club with a please explain notice, but no formal investigation has been launched. To the weather now for the state, patchy rain developing in the west, reaching central districts in the evening. For Melbourne, partly cloudy, the medium chance of showers most likely late this afternoon and evening, with a top today of 17 degrees. Tomorrow, rain and 14. Right now in Melbourne, it's 14 degrees. ABC News.
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9: Hello, Dan Belling, Transport Victoria. Ian Mernda, Bridge Inn Road closed westbound prior to Plenty Road. There's been a collision there that's brought down a light pole, so emergency services sending everyone onto Riverdale Boulevard near the shopping centre. You can take that down to Flour Mill Drive, but if you're further back, you consider Hazel Glen Drive instead. MAT Ring Road, Greensboro bound, our mowing crew working on the grass median near the Western Freeway exit. The right lane's closed. Monash Freeway, watch out for a broken down car on the outbound exit to High Street. It's close to the running lane. Balnarring, Frankston, Flinders Road is closed between Coolart Road and Stumpy Gully Road till 4 this afternoon for upgrades. Use Bitten, Dramana and Balnarring Roads. And in Somerville, a collision on Frankston, Flinders Road at Bungow Road. Meanwhile, on public transport, buses replacing Mernda line trains between Clifton Hill and Mernda all weekend for maintenance works. That's the latest traffic and transport at 6 minutes past 10.
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0: and I told him to take it away and bring it back hot. He did. The looks on their faces still haunt me today. I thought they were laughing at the chef, when all the time they were laughing at me as I ate my piping hot gazpacho soup.
1: Thank you, Rimmer. Well, we want to hear what your embarrassing restaurant etiquette stuff-ups have been, so give us a call, 1-300-222-774. What embarrassing stuff, manners-wise, have you done at a restaurant? Let us know, 1-300-222-774. Why? Well, I'll be joined by award-winning food writer Richard Cornish, a man who knows which order to put his forks in very, very soon. But before we get to that, we have been asking you your favourite witch and wizard-themed songs today, and here are some of the suggestions that rolled in.

0: to find our song.
1: Okay, so is there any song that you feel very strongly about?
0: I like Witchy Woman.
1: Witchy Woman?
0: You know, Witchy Woman. Oh, Witchy Woman.
1: Ah, Witchy Woman.

0: Yes.
1: Some fantastic tracks recommended by you for our song throwdown. The theme was witch and wizard songs, and in the order that you heard them, Jimi Hendrix's Voodoo Child was Bill's pick up the top. Then we had Elton John's Pinball Wizard by Jono. John Farnham, Don't You Know It's Magic. That was Julie's choice. Tommy from Williamstown requested the theme from Suspiria by Goblin, a really, really wildly strange Italian horror film from the 70s about witches in a dance academy. The remake does not measure up. Seinfeld, Elaine singing Witchy Woman was snuck in there. Nice. And finally, Helen, the Eagles, Witchy Woman. Hey, some really, really great recommendations there. Also, speaking of witches, I got a text saying I missed the name of the witch book and author. If you have a minute, could you let me know, please? Of course I can. The book is The Good Witch. The author was Lucianne Tonti. And another text here. Dear Paul, apologize for texting in so much, but I'm loving your show this morning. One of my most favorite characters in history was Anne Boleyn. And when Henry VIII wanted to get rid of her, she was accused of bewitching the king into marriage and executed. Thank you, Judith. Really, really amazing text and calls from all of you all morning. This is Saturday Mornings, and right now it is 10:11.
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5: Have your say. Call 1-300-222-774.
1: Yes, the pairing of the term corn dog with one of Australia's great food writers seems jarring at first, but upon closer reflection, it perfectly encapsulates the duality of this man. Someone is at home in a fish and chip shop as well as a white linen restaurant. The corn dog in question is Richard Cornish, part man, part myth, all class. Richard, welcome to the show.
6: Hello, I love that last conversation. I used to live in Edinburgh.

0: Edinburgh and the 30 years ago, and they were still, the Church of Scotland was still doing exorcisms while I was there.
1: Oh.
0: Not on me, but you just wander into a church, check out the scenery, check out the Gothic vibe, and the vicar or whoever it was would start to, yes, this is the witch's hall here, this is where the witches would escape. You know, there's always a hall for them over there, and so that was still part of the culture when I was living there.
1: Huh?
0: Yeah, and so it's just like, you know, it may seem distant to us, but in Europe, you know, that culture of witchery is still deeply there. It's part of life.
1: I mean, I've got a wand. You know, it's very much alive in my house. Hey, listen, we want to talk about the highest of brows. We want to talk about restaurant etiquette today. The do's, the do nots. As always, this is it's a team sport. We want participation. We want your hard and fast rules. So give us a buzz on 1-300-222-774 with your restaurant etiquette. Maybe you've had an interaction like this one.
2: Waiter!
3: Yes, sir! Waiter at your service, sir!
2: Waiter, there's a fly in my soup. Could you do something about it?
3: There is a fly in your soup in this establishment?
2: Yeah.
3: I shall do something about it instantaneously, sir.
2: 12,000 restaurants. I don't know why I have to come to this one.
1: Because Grover works there, and why wouldn't you want to meet that sweet blue prince? When have you put your foot in it, literally or figuratively, at a restaurant? When have you double-dipped? What is your worst restaurant faux pas, etiquette-wise? Give us a call and let us know. 1-300-222-774. Richard, before we dive into the deep end with these chats, I'd like to cast your mind back. We learn etiquette or ways of doing through experience. So I assume that if you'd never been to a restaurant, you wouldn't know that there are things that you don't do. But can you recall your first restaurant experience?
0: First restaurant experience would have been the Thai Ping restaurant in the corner of Dandenong Road and St Kilda Road, where it becomes Brighton Road. I think it's now Backpackers. And it was a Chinese restaurant. And I think there were chopsticks and there were dim sims. I would have been about six.
1: Uh-huh.
0: And it was just foreign, but at the same time, it was enticing. And because that's what a restaurant is. Restaurant is actually theatre. Restaurant is actually theatre. Like, you know, we think it's a transactional experience, but it's actually there's a script. There are players. There are the lead roles. There's the start, the middle, the finish. And you have to think of it that we are actually part of that cast when we go to the restaurant. And so there is an expectation that we will play our role. I'd just like to step back a wee bit, Paul, on this, that manners and etiquette, really middle class, and it's really middle class snobbery. And it's just like, you know, if you don't know which fork to hold, it is purely based on, it's a shibboleth. If you don't know it, then you're out. You're on the outside. And so, you know, as far as I'm concerned, you were told off for licking a plate in a Michelin-starred restaurant.
1: Actually, I was told off at one, and then I went to Le Bon Georges in Paris, where the head waiter came out and I asked him if I could get something to mop up the sauce, and he interrupted me and said, and handed me a, he celebrated the fact that I was so into the food that I wanted to, I mean, I've run my finger along countless plates, and I only ever get told off by very specific types of people, and they're just buzzkills, you know?
0: And so what, how did they resolve that situation?
1: No, in the Michelin restaurant, I just kind of got eye rolls and bad looks. But at this one bistro, which was phenomenally fancy, they actually kind of loved that I did it. They took it as a compliment, you know?
0: I remember there's a chef, Tansy Good. She used to have a place in Kyneton called Tansy's, and I was there. She's just a beautiful saucier. She's no longer cooking. And she did this, such a beautiful dish, and I was there with the late great Mary Ellis, and I said, this is so good, and I said, can you do something for me, and she said, can you just hold up this napkin for me, and she held up the napkin so no one else could see, and I just put the bowl to my face and face planted so I could look up the everything. I thought she just discreetly held up the napkin, but no, from the corner of my eye, I turned around, and Tansy Good, the chef, was looking out through a bolt hole in the kitchen, and she was watching what I was doing, and I could just, she was beaming from side to side. But no, that's something, but that is gauche, considered gauche to do that, because you're not playing the role, because everyone has to play the role when they're in the restaurant. You should know, how to behave, where to hang the coat, etc. So these are things that you can learn online if you haven't been brought up in that society, the people who've come to Australia from around the world who will not have those Western etiquette cues. They won't understand them. And some people won't have grown up with them. Yeah, it's middle class and it's snobbery, but if you know how to play the part, you can play the part well, and it's fun.
1: I like the equivalent of, you know, when you watch comedy and

0: Let's say you're watching Saturday Night Live for some reason, and it seems like one of the best things to do is make the other cast members break character and laugh, right? When someone licks the bowl in a restaurant, I see it as one of the characters in this passion play carrying out, basically breaking because the material was so good, and that should be celebrated. It should be celebrated. Restaurant etiquette is what we're talking about with Richard Cornish, aka Corn Dog, award-winning food writer. 1-300-222-774 is the number to call in with your food etiquette faux pas. Caitlin has just called in. Caitlin, what is your restaurant etiquette story for us?
1: So I was at a restaurant many, many years ago with my mum and dad. And my mum ordered like a creamy mushroom pasta.
0: Okay.
1: And while she was eating it, she found this like long orange hair.
0: Okay.
1: She was really enjoying the pasta. So she takes the hair out, she puts it to the side of the plate, she keeps eating. And as the waiter came at the end of the meal to clear away the plate, she just went, "Oh, by the way, just wanted to let you know, it was lovely, but there was a hair in the food." And the waiter went, "That's a mushroom hair." And my mum went, "Mushrooms don't have hair."
0: So, hang on, Richard, first of all, is there any world in which that was true?
2: Oh, I just know there's a ginger or an orangutan in the kitchen to start off with.
1: Well,
2: Caitlin, I'm sorry about that. But
1: as we were leaving, we were walking past the kitchen and a chef stuck their head out with a long orange beard.
0: Yep.
1: And my mum very loudly, accidentally said, "Well, I guess that's the mushroom."
2: Mushroom hair.
1: And the owner of the restaurant heard her and said they didn't like her attitude and kicked her out.
0: Well, she was leaving anyway. You can't fire me. I quit. God.
2: This is something that we really struggle with as Australians. If we're Americans, they would straight away we'd be on to this because their trained, their etiquette would be to actually fix the problem straight away. And the customers know that. We're more reserved. We more have that British, you know, don't say a word, you know, let's barrel through as Caitlin's mum did. If there is a problem with anything in a restaurant, stop, hold it there, push pause, get the waiter's attention and bring that problem to their attention so they can solve it. Now, a good restaurant will have the ability to solve that beautifully, and there will be none of that conflict that Caitlin's mum had.
0: Yeah.
2: And it'll just be handled beautifully. If they're poorly trained or if they don't have systems in place, they will make you feel bad. Their job in that show, in that theatre, is to, "Oh, yes, carry on," and like, nothing else, we'll fix it up straight away. If they're bad performers, then they go, "Oh, we haven't had that problem before. No one said that to us before."
0: Yeah.
2: So what you need to do as your role, as performer, will go, "Okay, stop. Let's fix this problem now."
0: And not get defensive. My therapist says defensiveness is a sign of something. It's my problem, not theirs. So, yes, the waitstaff should have backed you on that. Caitlin, thank you for the wonderful story. Look, I don't know whether they went back or not, but I got a question here from a caller. I complained that gnocchi was undercooked. Now, gnocchi, I mean, it depends on whether it's pan-fried or boiled, right? But if you complain about something, it's tricky because it does sort of require a prior knowledge. And is it because people don't like admitting they don't know things?
2: In that situation, was gnocchi undercooked? Okay, cool. You say that to the waitstaff, and the waitstaff should have a reaction to it.
0: Yeah.
2: Okay, so how do you like it? They should have a dialogue to be able to work out that problem out, and to move that forward. Is there something else we can do for you? Bringing that to attention. Sometimes, you know, there's personal taste that comes involved. You know, like if just say the wine, you know, you're tasting a wine and, you know, you get a bottle and they take the cork out, less than so these days, and they pour it to you. Okay, what you're looking for there is not whether you like it or not. You're actually looking for whether it's tainted, or there's cork taint, or if it's actually sometimes the wine will deteriorate too much with age. And so that is an etiquette point there. They're not saying to you whether you like it or not because they've opened the bottle. You know, that bottle is, you know, that bottle's just been opened and they can't, you know, they have to, you know, do something with it.
0: Yeah.
2: So that's something to keep your eye out as well. You know, it's not about, sometimes it's not about taste. It's actually knowing about what to do.
0: Yeah. And, you know, their etiquette is also on show as well.
2: Yeah.
0: Right?
2: Yeah.
0: It's their job to not make faux pas either. Got a text here from Judy in Mount Eliza. Paul and Richard, I was a 17-year-old from the country and experiencing my first Italian restaurant meal in Armadale with a, I know Armadale, with a date that I did not know very well. I ordered a spaghetti dish, and as I was desperately trying to navigate the unusual food, a very classy voice from an adjoining table said, "Fascinating stuff, spaghetti." Total embarrassment. Fascinating stuff, spaghetti. Yeah, okay. That's not really a faux pas, though, is it?
2: Oh, it's a nice little anecdote.
0: It's a lovely story.
2: I remember, because I grew up in the country, I remember one of the first times I went ate out at a proper restaurant when I was about 18. I was a male boy at Channel 9, and I had to pay back at Mum's a Widow. And I said, okay, I'll take Mum out. Took her to a place called Stephanie Alexander's place. Mm. And Juradara, the front of house manager, beautiful woman and very elegant. And she looked at us and she read us going, oh, here's a couple of country bumpkins. And I just looked at her and she said, oh, don't worry, just order the first thing that takes your fancy and that'll be the best dish of the evening.
0: Oh.
2: That was just a beautiful thing that's always stuck with me.
0: That's a lovely thing to
2: say.
0: Yeah. Just make people feel welcome. Stop being such a snob. Another text here. Please, please make it illegal for men to wear a baseball cap when dining. Susan in Ballarat. Yeah, I'm reminded of a scene in The Sopranos where Tony goes over and tells a guy to take his hat off indoors. Hats at the dining table. How do you feel about it?
2: I'll take them off. I'm actually wearing a hat right now because I forgot to take it off. And I do apologise, Paul, that it was very rude of me.
0: It looks great and we're not eating yet.
2: yeah, hats off. Come on, hats off. Yeah.
0: But okay, take your hats off. Anne has got a story about etiquette for us. Anne, welcome to the show.
3: Good morning. A few years ago, my friend and I were going overseas, our first trip together, and our daughters decided they would buy us a high tea voucher at the Ritz in London.
2: Nice.
3: Which was very posh for us. And we got all dressed up and off we went and we're having a lovely time. And I spilt my cup of tea all over the tablecloth.
0: Okay, what was the reaction from the staff, Anne?
3: He wasn't very happy. I called him,
0: and
3: he rolled his eyes and gave us a filthy look. I don't know what he expected me to do.
0: And can I be honest? I went to the Ritz in London. I went to the same Ritz, and I went for a high tea because I was told that was the thing to do. I was with my whole family.
3: Yep.
0: They were so rude to us. It was. I don't want to slam the Ritz, but let's pile on, Anne.
3: He was very, very rude.
0: Right.
2: And it sounds like that's their shtick. That's the show. And we're talking about dining at his theatre. Perhaps the Ritz is about being rude to their customers. I haven't been there. Not my style.
0: Yeah. Right. Like you pay someone to kind of yell at you because it's a weird sort of thing you have. And look, I hope your next high tea is far nicer. And it's been lovely chatting with you.
3: I've had it at the Windsor in Melbourne, and that was wonderful.
0: Yeah, excellent. All right, well, I'm glad we're able to fix that. And thanks for calling.
3: Thank you.
0: See
3: you.
0: Bye. Hey, listen, it's been lovely chatting with you all, and it's been lovely chatting with you, Richard Cornish, a.k.a. Corndog. Do you like Corndog?
2: Corndog, yeah, or follow me at Food Cornish on Instagram. I review restaurants, and when I go out to review, I just take a deep breath and walk in and let them do their show.
0: Great.
2: Yeah, and that's the best way of going out. It's just to let's have fun. Mm. You're paying the money. Do not try and pick holes in it. Let's just try and have fun with the wait staff. Just have fun with the bar staff. Within reason.
0: Yeah. Don't put your feet on the table or anything, but otherwise go nuts. It's been lovely chatting with you, Corn Dog.
2: Thanks, Paul. And by the way, the Witch song, Season of the Witch. I love that, Donovan.
0: Excellent choice.
2: Thank you.
0: I think we're going to play that very soon, actually. Hey, thanks for all the calls and texts about your food etiquette faux pas. Richard Cornish there, award-winning food writer. Listen, coming up very, very soon, we're going to be chatting about the nature of design, but right now it is 10:25.
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0: Yes, we've been talking about food faux pas. Let's take one more caller on this topic. Jackson, what is your food faux pas story?
7: Jackson, I've gone to a lot of fresh restaurants and I don't like any of the sort of fancy sauces they put on meat, but I always sneak in a bottle of White Crow sauce. And they don't like it when they see the bottle on the table.
0: Okay, how big is this bottle? Are we talking a full litre jug? Or just
7: you put it in your pocket. It's like a, you know, a small bottle of like 400 mil.
0: Yeah, look, Jackson, I celebrate that for you. The actor Richard E. Grant confessed on a podcast recently that he takes a little sort of canvas bag of salt because he doesn't trust other people to salt his food for him. How do you feel about that?

0: Yeah, why not? You know, and it's a few other things I can do, but it's another story, you know.
1: Jackson.
0: So, I'll give you one more example.
1: Sure.
0: We'd go to a restaurant, and I'm shouting about 15 people, and it's $300 a meal.
1: Yeah.
0: And, you know, you've got all the forks and knives around, and I usually say, take all the knives and forks and everything away, just leave this one spoon, one knife and a fork, and a small little spoon to mix the coffee with. Or we're leaving.
1: Okay. You know? Look, Jackson, you know?
0: Yes, sir. Three bags full.
1: There is precisely nothing wrong with that. I love that you're sort of whittling down the fripperies and making the meal what you need it to be. Congratulations on bringing the sauce with you. Keep it up. Thank you, Jackson. And listen, let's do a little bit of a pivot, folks. We all want a little bit more nature in our lives, right? We've been talking a lot about getting back to basics, touching grass on the show today. So whether it's touching grass or simply getting out of the office to breathe the relatively fresh air, a little nature in your day helps both the body and the mind. And now design is catching up with this thirst. And the literal building blocks of our homes, offices, apartments are bringing more nature into themselves every day. And it doesn't stop there. We can make clothes out of nature. The NGV is about to kick off their new exhibition, Plant Life, The Nature of Design, at the end of the month, and it gives us the perfect snapshot of this massive, massive societal shift. Ewan McCohen, Senior Curator, Contemporary Design and Architecture at NGV, is here. Ewan, welcome to the show.
2: Thanks for having me.
1: Thank you for being here. Now, Ewan, a bit of good fun going on there at the Ian Potter Centre later on in the month, and it touches on a lot of different ways to bring plant life into design. So how did the exhibition come about, and pardon the pun, what was the seed that was planted to get this thing growing?
2: Uh-huh. Well, it's interesting. I mean, we're obviously constantly doing exhibitions about design and architecture, but this one, I started to notice over the last couple of years, increasingly, a lot of new materials coming into the design system. So I suppose we see them, whether it's in furniture or in interior fit-outs or in architecture. And I noticed a very strong wave of new materials that are basically plant-based materials. Now, plant, obviously, from the beginning of human culture, we've used plants as pretty much the foundation of our buildings, the objects that we've made. But for the past maybe 100, 150 years, we sort of drifted away from plants and towards more synthetic materials and petrochemical-based plastics, things like that. And what we're seeing is, as we are aware that we need to shift away from those things, moving back to plants, but back to plants in a sort of exciting way, that where it's a sort of a hybrid between material science, botanical science and design innovation, and that's what this exhibition is trying to sort of present to the public. It's that in a world that seems complex and maybe we're surrounded with too many things that are harming ourselves or the environment, there is actually a whole new wave of stuff coming down the pipeline, which is very exciting.
1: And the exhibition is called Plant Life, The Nature of Design. And let's delve into what's going to be on display. Tell us about, there's this short documentary that Emma Hakanson directed and produced called Sharinga. Could you tell us a bit about that?
2: Yeah, sure. So Emma's based in Copenhagen, mm-hmm. and she's interested in ethical fashion. So she runs a charity called Ethical Fashion Justice. And what she did is made a film with indigenous farmers in Peru, in the Amazon. Mm-hmm. And they basically, this is a traditional material called sharinga leather, which is basically like a rubber, which is tapped from a sharinga tree. It's made into sheets and then sold into the sort of fashion industry. But what is important about this story is that this is a traditional material that now is being utilized within fashion instead of animal-based leather. And it creates a market for these people to create income, but it means there's also justification for conserving their rainforests. So it's sort of an interesting story about indigenous relations to trees, but also how this then flows into a more ethical way we think about the fashion industry and the use of leather.
1: Right. Well, speaking of fashion, there is a mycelium wildfire jacket from Alexi Freeman that looks fascinating. And I know that, look, mushrooms have had a bad rap in Victoria over the last few years. How would you describe this particular garment to listeners?
2: Yeah, it's interesting because mycelium, I mean, just to be clear, mycelium is a other underground networks of fungal species.
1: Right, right.
2: A team at RMIT University, a material scientist, industrial designer, Alexi's a biodesigner and fashion designer, so there's a larger team, and they've basically been doing research and development on looking at the properties of mycelial leather. So that's, again, creating a mixture of, these are basically agricultural waste streams mixed with mycelium, and it forms this like a synthetic, a natural leather. But mycelium is naturally fire retardant. So they're testing the properties of this. It's going through certifications. And the firefighter's jacket is sort of like a speculative object to try and communicate that in the future we will be able to make fire retardant clothing, because what's important in the existing fire retardant clothing that is used by firefighters, there's a lot of very heavy chemicals are used to make those fire retardants work, and they pervade in the environment. So these are things we call forever chemicals. So this is in theory a alternative to that, which once it's scaled, we would have a more natural material, but it also has many other applications.
1: Okay. And Ewan, are you hoping that this exhibit propels the renewable and sustainable thirst that people seem to be gravitating towards? Are you hoping that it sort of feeds that hunger?
2: Yeah, I suppose we're as an institution, our job is to look at what's happening and to help the public understand that and help the industry understand that. But yes, accelerating that shift is something that's exciting. We're doing it ourselves in terms of, like, the whole fit out of the exhibition is made with a new material called plant board, developed by Yoast, the local eco innovator, and Forest One, and it's basically an MDF which is 100% made of hemp.
1: Wow.
2: And Plantix, which is a new bio binder coming in from the Netherlands. And so there's these subtle things that we miss, I suppose. A lot of people miss that plywoods, MDFs, these materials that are very common in the world, they're actually only possible up until now using urea formaldehyde glues, which are highly toxic to us, to people and to planet. So what we're trying to illustrate is that product by product, material by material, there are people looking at this transition towards what are fully circular plant-based biomaterials, which when they can be used for furniture, architecture, etc., but when we're finished with them, they can actually either be fully recycled properly or composted. So these are things that will just break down into the environment without causing any harm. So it's quite exciting.
1: It's exciting. And also, Ewan, thank you for stopping by and both exciting us, but also, I think, making me feel quite optimistic about the future. I really appreciate the pick-me-up.
2: Well, that's the job. Yeah. Thank you so much for the time.
1: Thanks, mate. Have a good one. That's Ewan McCohen, Senior Curator of Contemporary Design and Architecture at the NGV. And the new exhibition, Plant Life, The Nature of Design, kicks off on Friday, the 28th of August at the Ian Potter Gallery. This is Saturday Mornings on ABC Radio with me, Paul Verhoeven. And it's time now to look at the weather. So let's check in with Chris Kent, Senior Forecaster at the Weather Bureau. Chris, good morning.
3: Morning. How are you?
1: Good, Chris. How are you this fine Saturday?
3: Oh, it's beautiful, isn't it? It's a nice morning. Wouldn't rather be anywhere else.
1: Well said. Chris, let's talk specifically the weather. How's the weather looking?
3: Yeah, so we've got a bit of cloud over Melbourne sort of at the moment. We'll see that sort of, yeah, continue to build throughout the day as a cloud band sort of, yeah, continues to move across Victoria. With the rainfall, though, we're probably not likely to see too much until probably late afternoon, sort of, yeah, into the evening time, once sort of, yeah, that sort of moves across from western districts. It's still sort of, yeah, well out sort of through the Wimmera and the Mallee at the moment. So we'll see that move through. Yeah, we'll see tomorrow that rain being more persistent, and we're likely to see sort of, yeah, the start of some heavier falls moving through Melbourne tomorrow. So, yeah, another wet couple of days ahead through the city and much of Victoria.
1: Okay. Hey, Chris, thank you for stopping by and have a wonderful Saturday.
3: No worries. You too.
1: See ya. Mate. That's Chris Kent, Senior Forecaster at the Weather Bureau. Now, coming up, we've got Dr. Vyom Sharma is going to be here with us, and he's unpacking strokes. Now, 425,000 Australians are affected by strokes at some stage in their life. So if you have any stroke-related questions for Vyom, give us a call.

on 300-222-774. Also, we've been playing witches and wizard theme songs all morning. Brian's song got a lot of love on the text line. Here it is, Donovan, Season of the Witch.

0: Witches and Wizards. Here's the thing, Brian, if you're listening, and I hope you are, the winner gets their song played in full. You lost, my friend. We played your song anyway because we love you. Love you, Brian. And the show you're listening to right now is Saturday Mornings with me, Paul Verhoeven. Coming up very soon, Vyom Sharma is going to be here to talk about medical stuff. So if you have medical questions, specifically around strokes right now, you can give us a call on 1-300-222-774. It is currently 10:42.
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0: Now, when it comes to health, it is the silent diseases that scare me the most. And one of them is having a stroke. Now, strokes affect over 425,000 Australians at some stage in their life, and knowing that 71% of people who have had a stroke are over the age of 65 is something that inevitably, I mean, it may come my way at some point. So how do you tell the signs of a stroke, and what should you do if you have one, or if you think someone else around you is having one? With National Stroke Week now in full swing, we thought we'd do our part and help educate on what we can be doing to prepare. And when we talk health, we turn to our very own, like a butterfly in a jar, it is time to release him, Dr. Vyom Sharma, ABC Radio Melbourne and Victoria's GP in residence. Vyom, welcome.
5: Great to be here. Nice to be described as a butterfly.
0: Yeah, well, you know, who doesn't love a butterfly? Mm. Vyom, let's talk strokes. Now, their new album is being absolutely savaged by critics who are decrying Julian Casablanca's auto-tuned vocals. Sorry, I had to do that. It seems odd timing. It's a terrible album. I'm not a huge fan.
5: Okay.
0: In all seriousness, strokes are very serious. Mm-hmm. It's almost the end of Stroke Week.
5: Yes.
0: Okay, so Stroke Week ends tomorrow.
5: Tomorrow,
0: okay.
5: Yes. It's a good time to talk about it.
0: It is. Mm. My first question, can a stroke happen to anyone?
5: It can happen to anyone, but it's got a strong age bias. So half of all hospitalizations for strokes are happening in people over the age of 65. Mm-hmm. They happen in men more than women. But that said, young people can have strokes. You can have some very specific genetic autoimmune diseases that are causing it, which is why we want everyone to know the signs of a stroke. And perhaps most importantly, because you know, it's not necessarily that you're the one noticing in yourself, but sometimes you notice it in other people. So it's everyone's knowledge to have and to use because time is brain when it comes to stroke.
0: Okay. How do you know if someone is having a stroke?
5: So part of Stroke Week is promoting this acronym FAST. You would have heard it before, FAST. So the idea is facial drooping, arm weakness, or I guess leg weakness as well, speech slurring, so FAS,
0: yep.
5: And the last T stands for time, which is a bit of a break in the chain of the acronym. But the idea is this: if you notice those types of symptoms, any and all of those symptoms, time. It is time to call 000. The minutes matter, let alone hours, because you know as bleak as the landscape is, as you laid out, Paul, it's very lethal. 400,000 people living with the consequences of strokes. We think 80% of strokes are preventable, and a lot of strokes now are treatable. Having been a doctor now for, gosh, how long has it been now? Getting close to 20 years now. One of the great things is you look at diseases and you go, well, that's just what it is, and you can't do much about that. And time moves on, there's innovations, and you go, maybe we can do something about it. Maybe we can help some people. And turns out you can clot bust with drugs and take clots out of people's arteries that are supplying the brain, and suddenly they've got their brain function back. And most importantly, prevention is better than cure. Those same medications that we've treated people with for decades and decades and decades accumulate more and more evidence. So it's really important for people to do all the prevention things as well, which we can talk about.
0: Okay, so I'm speaking with Dr. Vyom Sharma about strokes and other things, actually. But if you've got a question for him, give us a call on 1-300-222-774. Let's just rewind all the way back in time, if you will. Vyom, what is a stroke? What's actually happening when a stroke happens?
5: Ooh, I mean, if we're going to rewind, let's just go all the way back to the 1500s, baby. Where did the word stroke come from? I wondered this for a while. Like, it's,
0: you know, that if we went back to the 1500s, we'd be burned for being witches in this studio. Half of this would be regarded as some kind of arcane equipment. But okay, we're in the 1500s.
5: Yes.
0: What's happening?
5: People noticed that all of a sudden, out of nowhere,
0: yeah.
5: People were kind of struck down by this malady. You wouldn't be able to move one side of your face. You'd lose sensation on one side of your body. So the idea that you kind of struck down as, you know, perhaps by an act of God is where the word stroke came from.
0: Oh.
5: And they certainly didn't have any what we call pathophysiological understanding of what was happening, but they could tell there's something very similar going on. One second you're fine, the other moment you're not. You lose that function permanently. Can be speech, can be your movements, can be sensation. So that's really what we think is actually happening here. As of course medical discoveries occur, they tell us the cause is a sudden interruption in the flow of blood that's occurring in the brain that causes damage to the cells. So that's what a stroke is. There is some sort of change in the blood supply, either because of a clot or because of a hemorrhage, like a bursting of the blood vessels. That means that the cells there don't get the oxygen nutrients they need, and they start to die. That's what we call a stroke.
0: Okay. I've got a question here from John. Hi there. Can you ask Dr. Sharma to comment on a high calcium score and stroke risk, also cholesterol? Thanks, John.
5: Yeah, so high cholesterol would be a risk factor for atherosclerosis, which is the hardening of arteries, which is what leads to people having strokes at least 25% of the time. We wouldn't not like to draw a line between coronary calcium score and stroke necessarily. It's more that coronary calcium score tells us, well, there's a bit of hardening of the arteries going on that can cause a stroke. So it gives us a kind of a vague idea that some people may be more increased risk of stroke, but I wouldn't be drawing a complete straight line between them because there are many forms of strokes that can occur.
0: Okay, so there are terms like stroke, mini stroke,
5: yeah.
0: TIA, minor stroke. What do these actually mean?
5: They're so confusing and the definitions drift over time. So if we're talking about a stroke, change in the blood supply that causes damage to the brain cells,
0: mm-hmm.
5: A TIA, on the other hand, that stands for a transient ischemic attack. It starts off just like a stroke, but then people get all their function back. So say you had arm weakness, it's there for a few minutes and then it's back. And crucially, when we do the scan, we find no residual bits of dead brain tissue. So when everything's gone back to normal, that's something we call a TIA, not a stroke. If that damage becomes permanent, mm-hmm. if that deficit becomes permanent, well, then it's a stroke. Here's the key point. People think because it's temporary and everything's quote unquote gone back to normal, that we can relax. Not true. That is still a medical emergency, because if you've had this transient ischemic attack, what people used to call a mini stroke, your risk of having a stroke in the next 48 hours is still pretty high.
0: Oh.
5: Well, we have a 10%, and risk of having a stroke within the next month is considerably higher. You still absolutely need to go down to the emergency department to get a checkup, scans, etc. That's the single most important thing that I want to say today. Yes, if you have the signs of a stroke, as that FAST acronym suggests, you know, facial drooping, arm, leg weakness, speech disturbances, absolutely get to the hospital. But if it all goes away within a couple of minutes, that is still an emergency. You must go to the emergency department.
0: Okay. You mentioned an acronym before. We've got a caller here who's actually used the acronym FAST. And welcome to Saturdays.
6: Thank you. I luckily knew, I knew the acronym, and I was able to use it when my face was crooked and I couldn't speak properly. Called the ambulance, went to hospital, had a CT scan straight away. I had a clot. I had the medicine called thrombolysis, which broke up the clot, and I have no deficit at all. So I'm trying to promote the use of the acronym FAST.
5: Absolute success story. I'm so glad to hear that you got all your function back. And you mentioned that word there, thrombolysis. That refers to the kind of clot-busting medications we give. But Paul, just goes to show that you can have all the medical innovations you want unless people have that awareness. And you know, you've done the perfect thing. The National Stroke Foundation people will be just thrilled at doing backflips right now that the acronym has come in handy. That's what it takes. It takes you and the medical establishment to make these things work together, because time is so critical. So very happy to hear that story.
6: I want to see the acronym everywhere.
0: And thank you. So, well, congratulations. I mean, that's wonderful work. And thank you for calling, and have a great Saturday.
6: Thank you. I'm very lucky.
0: Yes, you are very lucky. Wonderful. And great story there, using the acronym FAST. Another caller here who has a question about stroke. Sue, welcome to the show.
7: Hi.
0: Hi, Sue.
7: I just wondered, with tinnitus caused by an antibiotic, like pulsing in the ear, can that risk increase my risk of stroke?
5: By itself, no, it should not be. Just to be clear, tinnitus refers to that ringing sound that people can hear in their ears, and can be lots of different causes, including stroke for sure. But if we think that it's caused by an antibiotic, in and of itself, that does not confer any kind of stroke risk. But if anyone's got tinnitus, then you should go see a doctor to find out the cause, because a stroke would be one of the causes.
7: Okay, can that just go away on its own then?
5: It sometimes can. For a lot of people, it does not. But for a lot of the people who tinnitus does not go away for, you know, in a matter of speaking, kind of get used to it, either because you consciously get used to it or your brain just has this signal interpretation it does to kind of dampen down what it hears.
0: Yeah, I have tinnitus and it's very loud, and I drown it out by talking to you lovely people. It really helps. You're all wonderful. Thank you for calling, Sue. Have a great Saturday. We've got yet another caller on the phone for you, Dr. Viom. Let's see. AJ, welcome to the show. How are you?
8: Oh, good, thanks. No, I've just been listening to the show, obviously, and strangely enough, or unfortunately enough, I've had two friends that have had strokes in the last 3 weeks. My concern is, actually, I was driving yesterday and my arm was resting on the window, my side window, and unusually I had a numbness down my arm. And I thought, that seems unusual just from having my arm resting on the side of the window, that would have blocked off enough blood flow to give me a numbness sensation. So I'm just wondering.
5: Interesting question, And look, if someone came to the GP or to the emergency department, we'd be doing several tests and questions to try and work this out. Numbness can occur not necessarily just from interruption of blood flow to the arm, but compression of certain nerves. So what part of the arm or elbow is sitting there? For example, if it was the inner side of your elbow, well, I suppose the ulnar nerve could certainly be implicated, as could the median nerve.
8: That's probably what it was,
5: But I guess the complexity here is that until someone's actually physically seen you, taken history, and crucially looked at risk factors, it can be tough to know. Even then, it can be tough to know. So in cases where there's a doubt, we'll do a scan. So, what a great scenario you've given, where there can be a bit of a grey area, and it's difficult to know sometimes.
8: Okay, no, thanks for that. I think I might just duck down to the local hospital at Horsham. All right, thanks very much.
0: Thanks, mate. Thank you. See you, AJ. Dr. Viom Sharma's here on Saturday mornings, and we're talking about strokes. Let's talk a little bit more about this acronym. So the acronym is FAST. Do you have to have all of those signs to go and check, or as mentioned by a lovely caller just now, can it just be one or two of them?
5: It can absolutely just be one. Any one of them is enough. So again, to go over that again, it's facial drooping on one side, any changes to your speech, and that could be slurring if you're speech, or it could be people can't find the right words, or maybe not understanding other people's speech. So all of that counts. And of course it can be arm weakness, because that's what the A stands for, but it can be leg weakness as well. It's any type of kind of weakness that you're having in the body. I will say, since we are honing down the acronym, that doesn't cover all the possible symptoms of strokes. Sometimes a percentage of people will have sudden onset, severe dizziness. That is to say, like, it's so bad that they cannot stand. And it's not just a positional thing, I move my head, that's when I get dizzy. But it's even when they're sitting still. And so that's a sign of a stroke that's occurring in one part of the circulation, what we call the posterior circulation. And it can be very easy to miss. So that FAST acronym, it covers most of the signs of stroke that people have. But basically, the bigger point is any sudden change that you think to your brain function that's occurring. And I don't mean over days and hours and hours. I mean, you know, it was not there 1 second, it is there the other second. That, to any doctor, we go, well, that could be a blocked artery or a burst artery. That's when we need to get to work to find out what the cause is.
0: I'm dizzy, confused, and slurring most of the time, so I'm genuinely going to have to go see somebody.
5: If that's your baseline, you're good.
0: I'm good. I feel like I've just... you know those things in parks in the 90s? It was like a kind of fiberglass orb with the wheel inside, and you would turn it really fast?
5: Oh, yeah.
0: That weird cyclotron thing?
5: How is that legal?
0: How is that legal, A, and B, that's what it's like in my head all the time. Let's go to another caller here. Olivia, welcome to the show.
9: Hi, team. How are we?
0: Good, Olivia. What's your question for Dr. Vyom Sharma?
9: It's actually not a question. It's more around reminding people that strokes can affect people under 65. I'm 54, and I had a stroke at the start of the year. I'm also one.

0: one of the lucky ones who survived. My onset was a tingling on the left side of my body. And thankfully, my husband was around and knew fast, so acted very quickly and got me to hospital.
1: Critical. You're quite right. As I said, half of all strokes, hospitalisation occurring people over 65. That means the other half are under 65. Yeah. And I'm curious to ask, when you went to hospital, what did they do for you? What did they tell you?
0: Really hard time of year. It was New Year's Day. Mm. So they thought I was probably just hungover, which I wasn't. I thought I was dehydrated. We had some pretty sad family stuff going on at the time. So I thought it was a combination of things. Yeah, really tricky time of year with getting the right medical advice and attention at the right time, because as you say, it's all about time. I was lucky. I was transferred down to Melbourne, and which is where I live, and had fantastic medical support from there. So CAT scans, every scan under the sun really for heart and head. But at the end of the day, it presents in all different ways. And I think that was my message today.
1: It does. And I'm so glad that your symptoms are taken seriously. Something like tingling and numbness can sound very minor, not just to patients, but to doctors as well. But I'm so glad that was picked up. Thank you so much for letting us know.
0: Can I just leave one other point? And that is, I'm a female, and women, as you said at the top of the program, a lot of our data and research has been done on men. HRT and women going through menopause, this is something also that a great doctor, a great neurologist down at, can I mention a hospital?
1: Sure.
0: Monash Medical. She's doing some great research for women going through that period of their life. And I think it's also important to think of that when we're talking about women's health as well as men's and stroke in general.
2: Hey, thank you so much, Olivia. Excellent advice. It's been lovely chatting with you. Dr. Vyom Sharma, thank you for stopping by and FAST, yeah?
1: Yeah.
2: Okay. Remember the acronym. Now, what is the acronym again? It's
1: FAST. Oh, God, memory loss. Should that be on there too?
2: No, what does FAST stand for?
1: facial drooping, arm or leg weakness, speech slurring or changes, and T is for time. Time is critical. Any of those occur, call an ambulance.
2: Well said. And speaking of time, it's almost news time. Dr. Vyom Sharma there, coming up after the news. Get your questions ready for Australia's renovation queen, Cherie Barber, 1300 222 774.
3: 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It's where your passions lie.
4: The best part of the night, we went to the bar and had Prosecco. And, you know, didn't stay till the end because it was so depressing.
3: 774 ABC Melbourne.
5: ABC News with Mary McDonald. Good morning. The Melbourne Royal Show says it's having discussions with Victorian authorities on whether its bird exhibits can go ahead in September after an increase in the number of bird flu cases. Sasha Payne reports.
6: The Melbourne Royal Show's bird exhibits are in doubt after the state government ordered Victorian poultry producers to house their birds. It will apply to poultry owners with 50 or more birds in metropolitan Melbourne, coastal areas and some neighbouring areas. It's part of moves to prevent the spread of H5N1. There are now 47 cases of the deadly flu in Victoria. In a statement, show organisers say the health and welfare of animals, exhibitors and visitors is its number one priority, and it's working closely with Agriculture Victoria, the Melbourne Royal Poultry Committee and vet advisers to assess the potential risks as the situation unfolds.
5: A woman will face court today following a hit-run collision in Melbourne's northeast last weekend that left a man in a critical condition. Georgia Lenton-Williams has the story.
7: Police allegedly attended a property in Heidelberg West yesterday morning when an allegedly stolen ute was driven at them. No officers were injured and the occupants were arrested. A 42-year-old man has been charged, while a 15-year-old girl who was also inside the ute is expected to be charged via summons in relation to theft of a motor vehicle. Police executed a search warrant at the same house, arresting a 51-year-old woman and charging her with offences including driving, causing serious injury and theft of a motor vehicle. The arrests are part of an investigation into an alleged hit-run in Heidelberg West last Saturday, where a man was critically injured trying to stop his car from being stolen. He remains in hospital with life-threatening injuries.
5: Detectives have charged a teenage boy.

0: Boy who they believe may have been committing crimes on behalf of an offshore syndicate. Ali Crewe has more.
1: Victoria Police has charged a teenage boy as part of its investigation into notes instructing business owners to call the commission left on shop fronts. It's understood the phrase is linked to organised crime. Police have been able to link 19 reports of handwritten or typed notes across Melbourne and regional areas. Detectives have charged a 17-year-old boy with offences including trafficking drugs and possessing counterfeit money. Yesterday, police seized items from his address, including cash believed to be the proceeds of crime. Police believe he may have been enacting crimes on behalf of an offshore syndicate. The teenager will appear at a children's court at a later date.
0: The United States Defence Department has announced a more than $500 million conditional loan commitment to an Australian mining company. Emily Grimenz reports from Washington.
2: The US President Donald Trump announced a series of business deals at a mining roundtable at the State Department in Washington. Among them is a conditional loan commitment to the New South Wales-based company Sunrise Energy Metals, aimed at building out the company's scandium operations. If it goes ahead, the US will get the first opportunity to buy the finished product in exchange for financing. Both the US and Australia categorise scandium as a critical mineral. Last year, the two countries signed a deal to work together to build and secure critical minerals supply chains, which are currently dominated by China.
0: A US official says there's been progress on a deal between Iran and Oman to reopen the Strait of Hormuz. The unnamed official has told the Reuters news agency that Washington anticipates an agreement soon that will allow oil traffic through the strait to return to normal. A deal between Iran and Oman over control of the strategic waterway is seen as crucial to a wider peace agreement. The official says once a deal is announced, the US will lift its blockade of Iranian ports. Thai authorities are still trying to determine the motive of a 14-year-old boy who allegedly carried out a shooting at a school in Thailand, killing at least seven people. Correspondent Rachel Clayton has more.
3: According to authorities, the teenager killed his grandparents at his home before going to his school, Debsirin Nongtaburi Secondary, and opening fire on students and teachers around 10 a.m. local time Friday. Police say the boy used a 9mm handgun that was registered to his grandfather. He died on the way to the hospital after shooting himself. Thailand's Prime Minister says the suspected shooter had more than 30 bullets left when he turned the gun on himself. This is the second school shooting in Thailand this year, prompting the leader of the opposition People's Party to call for a serious and systematic review of the country's gun control measures.
0: To the weather now for the state, patchy rain developing in the west, reaching central districts in the evening. For Melbourne, partly cloudy, the medium chance of showers, most likely late this afternoon and evening, with the top today of 17 degrees. Tomorrow, rain 14, rain about on Monday, also 14. Right now in Melbourne, it's 15 degrees. ABC News.
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8: Good morning, everyone. And a big welcome to all of our lovely listeners from regional Victoria who are just joining us for the first time. And a big thanks as well to Gavin McGrath doing regional breakfast and Matt Tribe doing regional mornings. Hope you're all having a fantastic Saturday so far. Listen, coming up, we are going to be speaking with Australia's renovation queen, DIY expert Cherie Barber. We've got Matt Clinch talking sport. We've got Sally McKinnon, a.k.a. Styled by Sally, talking fashion. In fact, talking about going on boutique shopping trips, one of my favourite things to do. And the author of new book, Blue Giant, Jordan Pross, is going to be here. It is a jam-packed hour coming your way. But up next, it's DIY. So get in now with your DIY questions. 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I can't guarantee that's actually true, but that's how I'm choosing to approach this. Cherie Barber, our renovation queen, is going to be here to impart all of her wisdom. 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That's 1-300-222-774. It's 11:06.
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0: And more importantly, what do we keep and what do we throw away? It is very easy to become incredibly attached to stuff. And I speak from experience here. So if you've recently decluttered, we would love to hear from you. What did you keep? What did you donate? What did you throw away? 1-300-222-774. I mean, decluttering may be your worst nightmare or your best friend, but either way, I would love you to give us a call for hints on how you can declutter, or you can have DIY questions for our guest, Cherie Barber. 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
1: Good morning.
0: Good morning. How do you feel about spring cleaning? Or are you one of those people who's just sort of always in a perpetual state of cleaning, tidying and organising?
1: Yeah, I must admit, I don't have much clutter in my house simply because I've worked on the show Space Invaders for 6 years, which is a decluttering show. So I see what decluttering does to people and it's not good.
0: Oh.
1: You know, when you've got too much stuff in your house, it reduces your ability to move around your house freely. Mm-hmm. It takes quite an effort to keep dust off your clutter. And it's just, you know, with dust in the house, it's also not healthy. So, decluttering is actually more damaging than what most people actually realize.
0: Interesting. Okay. Well, where do you start? Let's say you've got a house full of stuff. Every room comes with its own challenges and its own unique types of clutter. So if somebody is looking at a holistic decluttering project for spring cleaning, where's the first place to start in the house?
1: Where you start is start small. So don't try and attack the whole house at once, because it's like, you know, saying to somebody, hey, go run a marathon today. And most people can't do that. So if you say to somebody, hey, go for a 50-meter jog, then they're probably more likely to achieve it. So the same thing with decluttering. So just start small, like start with one drawer or one bench top, like a, you know, your kitchen bench top, if that's cluttered, just do that today. Or one kitchen drawer, or, you know, just clear your bedside table. Small wins. Once you start doing one, you'll want to do the next one and the next one, rather than just saying, today or this week, I'm going to declutter the whole house.
0: Okay. So, you know, you're presented with a giant cookie. You don't swallow the whole thing at once. You would choke. You need to break it up into little mouthfuls. I'm just curious as to what other people think about this decluttering thing. Give us a call with your questions. 1-300-222-774. Cherie Barber's here on Saturday mornings. Cherie, what are some of the rules you live by when it comes to getting this stuff done? What are your approaches?
1: I think a really good one is I've got a couple of really good tips that people can take away from today. So first of all, use the 12-month rule. So if you haven't used something, worn something, or needed something in the last year, you'd have to question, do you really still need it? Now, there's within reason. So for example, you're not going to go and throw a power tool out if you haven't used it in the last 12 months. But things like clothes, in fact, I've got a really good tip, and I've stolen this one from Peter Walsh, who's my co-host of Space Invaders, so it's not my original idea. But a good one is your clothes. Like what we see on the show Space Invaders, most people have way too many clothes in their wardrobe, and they're bulging at the seams. So he's got a really nifty thing. If you turn all your clothes hangers backwards, and after you wear something, turn the hanger the right way. In 12 months, if your hanger, like for any hangers that are still backwards, donate those clothes.
0: Oh, that's so you will be able to tell that it's not been touched, is what you're saying.
1: Yeah, exactly. Right. And another good decluttering rule is anything that you're bringing into your home, one thing goes out. So the problem is people keep buying, mm-hmm. and your house starts getting more fuller and more cluttered, and then suddenly people are just surrounded by clutter. So whatever you bring into the home, one thing's got to go out. So, for example, if you go buy a new pair of jeans today, then one piece of clothing has to go out of your wardrobe so that you maintain a reasonable level of stuff in your home. So I think that's a good one that people can live by. A lot of people have sentimental clutter. So, you know, particularly from maybe parents or relatives or just loved ones passing away. And quite often when our loved ones pass away, we inherit stuff from, you know, our parents, for example. Mm-hmm. So like photos are a classic one. Do you have any photo albums albums in your home?
0: No, my parents are practicing minimalists, so they actually purge treasured memories. So I don't have enough photos. I've been pre-tidied, Cherie.
1: Oh, that's so good. Well, a lot of people have photo albums.

0: album. So, because they don't want to throw those memories away. So, a good thing to do is to pull all of those photos out of your old albums, which take up room in your home, and scan them and digitize them. So, we have like digital photo libraries these days that you can, like the little frame things that you stick on your kitchen bench or wherever. And all your photos can be on rotation. So one little device as opposed to 5 or 10 or 20 photo albums that you've just inherited over time. So I think that's a good one. I think also, like with clothes, as I said, clothes are the biggest culprit in most homes. You know, people keep clothes and they're like, oh, one day, you know, I'm going to fit that. Like that, those jeans might have fitted 10 years ago. And they're like, maybe one day I'll fit back into them. And we all know that one day you probably won't. So I think, again, just coming back, if you haven't used your clothes in 12 months, then donate it on to somebody else that maybe can get the benefit of that. And I think with decluttering, the rule of group like for like. So for example, let's say you've got a home office. Containers are really good, and put all your stationery together in one container. You know, put all things like your CDs together in one container. So when you're organizing yourself, group like for like. And that way, and you can label, you know, put CDs or stationery or batteries, what, or electrical cords, whatever it may be. And that way, when you need to find something, you know where to go looking.
1: Yeah, I have 400 Allen keys, which I'll never use. They're going, I don't know where to put them, but I'll, just I've got a bunch of scrap metal from various projects. I'm currently speaking with the wonderful DIY expert, Cherie Barber, here on Saturday mornings, and we're talking about decluttering. I've got a caller now who wants to talk about some decluttering of her own. Debbie, welcome to the show.
2: Yeah, thank you. I basically was calling because I had the unfortunate task of decluttering my father's home. He's now in residential care and he suffers with dementia. So he had accumulated since 1980 to like 2 years ago, just so much stuff. Like, and because of the dementia and he'd lose things, instead of buying one thing, he'd forget he bought it, so he'd go and buy it again and then again. And so there was multiple of the same thing everywhere. It was craziness.
1: Debbie,
2: Yeah.
1: do you feel like you learned a bit about him as a person going through all of the stuff he'd accrued?
2: Oh, 100%. Like, he was right into family history, and he had books that went back to us, you know, going back to the Celts, and like it was quite fascinating. But I mean, in other ways, it was really like horrible to see like the mess that he ended up living in, you know, before, you know, we went in and he had to go into care. You know, it was very hard. But it's amazing what we do keep. A lot of photos you find with older people, they seem to hang on to the past a lot and keep photos, and coins was another one. And he had this thing where he wouldn't throw away any money. So if he had change, he had bags of money in there was what was it? I think it was 1,200 and something dollars in bags. I took up to Hume Bank. And they were literally so heavy.
1: Look, they have to take it. They have to take it. I've been to supermarkets and just pulled out. I think back when they had 2 cent coins and 1 cent coins, my parents would relish making them sit there and work their way through. But I think that's my dad's weird hobby. Debbie, lovely story. Hey, thank you so much for calling. We appreciate the call.
2: No worries. Thank
1: Just
2: you.
1: see you, Debbie.
0: Just on Debbie's story,
1: Yeah.
0: we had a very similar situation on Space Invaders where one of the homeowners had inherited a coin collection and also an old teaspoon collection. So what we did is that person honored to honor her father. We actually made a coffee table and we put all the coins in the coffee table at the top, like glued them to the top of the coffee table and then put glass over the top. So it became like a sort of like special table in the home where she could see that table every day. It was like an attractive sort of thing that honored her father. So with all of like in possessions that people inherit from their parents, it doesn't mean that you need to shove them away in a cupboard. You can actually decorate your home with them in tasteful ways.
1: I love that. I'm going to tell my dad that. Maybe he'll stop getting rid of things. This is a text for us. I have ADHD, so this is always an issue for me. I read somewhere that to help you decide whether to get rid of something or not is to picture it covered in poo. If you think you'd clean it, keep it. If not, donate. Oh my God.
0: I've never heard that before, but I love that.
1: Okay, well, now I'm suddenly visualizing things I own, and you know what? It's actually helping. I've got.
0: Do you know what?
1: Yeah.
0: I think with clutter, and I think this is a really good tip for people, because especially with things that people inherit from other people and even with their own stuff, quite what I see on the show is that we see people and they're like, I don't want to throw that out. And then like, we're like, why do you want to keep it? And they're like, I don't know. I think I want to keep it. And the answer to that question is, if that item doesn't bring you any happiness, it doesn't bring you joy in your life, mm-hmm. you have to seriously question why you would need it in your home. Because I believe that everything in your home should bring you joy. When you come home, a beautiful ornament, if it makes you smile, keep that in your home. But anything that doesn't bring you happiness in your home, think about getting rid of.
1: Yep, my 4,000 Pez dispensers spark a lot of joy in me. Sharon, do you have declutter advice or would you like to get some?
3: Look, I'm doing the declutter at the moment. By the way, thanks Marie Kondo for that comment. And I'm also going to now use the coins in a coffee table idea for my, I won't go into what I'm going to use it for. But I've now forgotten what I was ringing up about. Oh, yes, I was. Basically, I've forgotten what I was going to ring up about.
1: That's fine. Sharon, look.
3: Can the producer maybe give you
1: forgotten? Yeah, that's
3: because
1: okay.
3: Because I'm a little bit tired. Look, I'll go back to, I know, I'm documenting at the moment my declutter.
1: Okay.
3: And if I were to send you those photos right now, you might, I don't want you to have a heart attack.
1: Okay. Okay.
3: So I'm saying to people, document it.
1: Yeah.
3: And the advice to do one bit at a time is exactly what I'm doing. But if you've got a very small house, you end up looking like mine does.
1: Yes.
3: So it's tricky. So maybe a suggestion for that.
1: Yeah. Hey, Sharon, it's been lovely chatting with you. Have a wonderful Saturday.
3: Bye.
1: Good luck with the rest of the decluttering. Don't apologize. You're fantastic. Have a good one. Okay, let's go to one more caller. Sorry, go on, Cherry.
0: I think, you know what?
1: Yeah.
0: In terms of, I said earlier, start small. Mm-hmm. And I think a good thing is, the reality is our homes are getting smaller and smaller because it's really expensive to buy a home these days. So they are smaller. And so a great place to start, besides starting small, is just to open up one cupboard at a time, open it up, pull everything out, and reassess whether you need to keep everything in that cupboard. And whatever you don't need, throw it out or donate it is even better. Like companies like, you know, the Salvos and stuff will always take good quality stuff. And then so if you once you donate the stuff that you really don't need, it actually frees up more space in your home. So I think that's another thing is just reassess what you have in your cupboards existing.
1: Mm-hmm. Absolutely. Let's go to our next caller. Divya, welcome to the show.
4: Hi, how are you going?
1: Good, Divya. How are you this fine Saturday?
4: It's actually a beautiful Saturday and I've just done my boxing class, so I'm feeling very tired.
1: Okay, so I assume that you're not then going to roll straight from boxing into decluttering, are you?
4: No, I'm going to roll straight into a bed.
1: Okay, that's a fantastic idea, but what decluttering have you done or are you going to be doing soon?
4: I actually need some suggestions from Sherry. I have inherited silverware from my mum and I have kept it very securely in my cupboard because I cannot really open it and display it proudly because they really discolor. Is there any other suggestion that I can do something with it?
0: So the silverware has discolored?
4: Yes, it discolors, and it's a teapot, the sugar containers, and the milk the milk pot. It's a beautiful engraved piece, and it's all hiding behind cupboard.
0: Oh, okay, so it's like a crockery set, is that correct?
4: Yeah. Yes.
0: Okay, so the best thing for that would be a cupboard that actually has glass doors in it, or mm-hmm. you can actually just display them on if you've got any shelves, open shelves in your home. And I think the fact that the crockery is actually discovered, like that's discolored, that's actually part of the story. So I wouldn't be ashamed of that. Like it's got a history, and often the things that we find in history have imperfections. So I wouldn't worry too much about that. It's part of the story of the item.
4: Yeah, I never thought of that. Thank you so much for that. Cheers.
0: You're welcome.
1: Thanks, Divya. Let's go to another caller. Wow, things are popping off right now, Cherie. Helen, welcome. What would you like to talk about decluttering-wise?
5: Good morning.

0: to both of you.
1: Morning.
2: Good morning, Helen.
0: Before I tell you my one great thing, I have to say, any attempt at decluttering, you didn't know your life was so fascinating until you realise you've spent 4 hours looking at 3 articles.
1: So have you decluttered recently and found some stuff out that you'd forgotten?
0: No, but the best thing I ever did, my father was born in 1915, and in the 30s and 40s, men used to wear the most beautiful neckties, plain colour, silk, patterns in them, and I had a lot of them made into a vest.
1: And do you wear this vest, Helen?
0: Yes, and people say,
1: Look, Helen, if I declutter, I'm going to have a vest made of action figures and other idiotic purchases. It sounds like those ties are beautiful. Where did you get the idea to make them into a vest? Was that your idea? Was it someone else's?
0: When I was decluttering.
1: Right. Okay.
0: And I thought, you know, I kept them and kept them and kept them for what? And then I thought, wow, put this together with that and then that and then that. And they're all single colours. And I had it made, and it's beautiful.
1: That is fantastic, Helen.
0: And I thought there's probably lots of things, as with the coins and the coffee table, that you can regard the owner, regard the past, and create something new and beautiful.
1: Absolutely. Helen, thank you for that. Wonderful advice. I hope to see you. Actually, speaking of the tie vest, we're going to be speaking with someone very soon about fashion, so I'm going to run that by them. Have a wonderful Saturday, Helen. We've got time for one more super quick call, Cherie. Let's go to Frank in Kilmore. Frank, welcome.
3: Hello, how are you?
1: Good, mate. How are you?
2: Hi, Frank.
3: Good. I decluttered my garage, and I used to deal with Fords and whatever, you know, buying old stock and that, and I decluttered it. And about 3 months later, or 4 months later, I thought, I need to go through it again. There's a lot of stuff I didn't throw out.
2: Double clutter.
3: Exactly. And the funny thing about it, half of the stuff I can't find anymore.
1: That is.
2: You need labels.
1: That is.
3: I need labels.
1: God.
3: I'm nearly 100 years old. I need more than a label, believe me.
1: Frank, that's amazing. Look, you know, you got to shampoo your hair twice, ideally. I think it's the same with cluttering. Frank, have a wonderful Saturday. Thank you for calling, mate. Let's cram in one more call. You're all being so wonderful. Meg from Warrandyte. Meg, what advice do you have?
4: I don't have advice. I'm just desperately seeking advice.
1: Ah.
4: I've got two 30-plus-year-old sons who have moved out to smaller homes, and I've still got so much of their stuff. I've got basically 2 bedrooms I can't even use because it's full of my son's things. They don't want it thrown out, so I can't do it. I'm at a loss. What do I do?
2: Oh, I have the answer to this.
4: Please.
2: So, yes, you need to give them a deadline. So you need to say, I'm going to be reasonable. I'm going to give you 3 months for you to come and sort out all of your stuff. Take whatever is important and valuable to you, and whatever is still here in 3 months, I'm going to donate. With your children, they can be quite, you know, relaxed about their parents' home and how much space they occupy. So you need to give them, you need to set a deadline, and you need to just sort of kindly reinforce it. And whatever's still there on that deadline, you donate it.
1: Mm-hmm.
4: Wow. Okay. Good advice.
1: Yeah. Meg's putting her bloody foot down. So listen up.
4: Yes.
1: Here she comes. Going straight to the skip. Meg, have a wonderful Saturday and good luck with your perilous quest. It sounds exciting and terrifying. See you soon. Bye, Meg. And hey, thank you so much, Cherie. It's been lovely chatting, and I'm gonna get culling very soon. You've inspired me.
2: When you finish work today, you'll drag out the storage boxes and away you go.
1: That's right. That'll just cry into my beard. Cherie Barber there, DIY expert and Australia's renovation queen. This is Saturday Mornings. Coming up next, Matt Clinch is going to be here with sport. It is 11:26.
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1: Pauly V with you here on your Saturday. It has been a huge week in sport. Round 22 of the AFL is not even halfway through, and there is so much to speak about. Plus, the AFLW is about to start. I am really excited about that. For more from the world of sport, I am joined by the wonderful Matt Clinch. Matt, welcome to the show, mate.
9: Hello, Paul. Great to be with you.
1: Oh, likewise. Now, look, it's round 22 of the AFL. What is happening for those of us who've missed the previously

0: on of this scintillating round?
1: Yeah, it was a big win for the Brisbane Lions last night against Hawthorn. So just as you thought that the Lions, the two-time reigning premiers, might have been starting to slip, they came back and responded really in emphatic fashion, winning by 67 points. So it does their chances of finishing the top four a big chance, but then it also dents the chances of the Hawks, who are just a position above them on the ladder, 2 points clear. So it does feel like once you get to this time of the season, it does become a little bit predictable. We know normally who the top four are. Mm-hmm. We have the top 10 for the first time, so we have a wild card in the first week of the finals, but it feels like there's still so many positions up for grabs. So that was a big win for the Brisbane Lions last night up in Brisbane. And then the night before that, I don't need to tell Kanga supporters how big it was for them beating the Western Bulldogs on Thursday night. So they lost the last 9 times those two sides have faced off against each other. So that was a massive win for the Kangas.
0: So behind the scenes, I've heard about quite a bit of stuff happening with this waiver that players are getting asked to sign regarding concussion.
1: Yeah, so this has been the big story of the last 48 hours is that the AFL chair, who was the Geelong president at the time, Craig Drummond, has come out and apologised this morning. He was, of course, involved with Geelong, and the player has now publicly identified themselves as Jake Colajasny, and that he was, medically cleared to continue his AFL career. He's been playing so far this season in the AFL, but as part of that, he was willing to sign a waiver, which took away a lot of the responsibility as to whether he suffered any brain damage at the end of his playing career. So, look, this has been an interesting conversation. This negotiation didn't take place with the Players Association or his player manager. Geelong, in the end, didn't use it, but the AFL were quite keen to dismiss it and say there was no penalties or sanctions that were going to take place. But I think now the broader question is about how an employer can give away the duty of care and the responsibility for an individual. We know this is a contact sport. We know there's injury and risk associated with it all, and a lot of players take that on, but they also need to be supported in their workplace. So it'll be interesting to see if there's any further follow-on, whether WorkSafe Victoria gets involved, whether the AFL, their CEO, Andrew Dillon, is doing the radio rounds today. So he's going to be on air with Corbin Middlemass, Mick Malthouse and Bawley after you, Paul. So we'll learn a little bit more about what takes place in the next couple of days.
0: Fascinating. Matt, let's move across to the W. So we've got a double. We've got a game on Sunday, St Kilda, Carlton Blues. Talk us through, because this is huge. I mean, the W's, it feels like it's never been healthier.
1: Yeah, no, exactly right. And it's sort of been building for this stage. So we enter our 11th season. They've decided to start round one with a marquee game on Sunday. So this is a doubleheader at Docklands. They'll play the women first, so St Kilda and Carlton, and then the men will follow that. And it's a massive game for the men's competition, but it's also the 6th edition of the Danny Frawley Spud game, raising money for mental health and trying to do a lot of work in terms of educating and supporting people who do suffer from mental health. But yeah, for the W, it's such a big opportunity to start. The Blues are one of those sides that have been in final calculations. St Kilda have won, who have been sort of challenging around that mark but haven't been able to take that next step. So it's a great opportunity to start the season. A lot of eyeballs on it. We'll have a radio call available on the ABC to listen, and you can follow all the action tomorrow afternoon.
0: I genuinely cannot wait. It's so nice. Football is feeling very good right now. But of course, I'm a Carlton supporter, so lots of things are moving in my direction. But we're not here to talk about me, Matt Clinch. Let's move across to the cricket.
1: And of course, we had the awards night last night. Was that really an awards ceremony? I don't know, Paul, whether you can do that, but they basically presented the Alan Border medal in the team sort of hotel. And it was Travis Head who won back-to-back awards off the back of a tremendous summer where he went up to open the batting alongside his good mate, Jake Weatherall, and this was after Usman Khawaja suffered those back spasms in Perth. To win the Ashes is always a career milestone for any player. So the way in which he really shaped that contest and now has become an opening batter. So he got the recognition last night, but it is ahead of a two-test series against Bangladesh that's going to take place in the Northern Territory. We'll have coverage on ABC Listen as well, so can't wait for that. But this is such a big period for the Australian side. They have a tour of South Africa coming up. They haven't been back there since sandpaper. And then a tour of India after the home series against New Zealand. So we're looking at a big period of about 15 test matches over the space of 6 months. So it's an exciting time that the 100's taking place in the UK and the WBBL won't be too far away as well. So there's no shortage of cricket, and really it is 12 months a year now.
0: Well, thank you for keeping us informed, Matt. Have a wonderful Saturday. And yeah, I'm sure we'll see you at a game of some type, I'm sure.
1: I'm out here at Windy Hill at the moment, Paul, watching the players warm up. So the VFL match of the day today back at suburban Essendon Heartland. The Bombers need to win to keep their season alive against the Magpies.
0: Amazing. Have a good one, Matt.
1: Thanks, man.
0: See you, bud. That's Matt Clinch from ABC Sport. Coming up next, how do you feel about shopping for clothes? I'm not talking about ordering something ill-fitting online that was made for 9 cents under shocking conditions. I'm talking about actually going to a shop and having a changing room montage with your bestie as you try on look after look. We'll be talking boutique shopping with Sally McKinnon right after this. So get your bestie and get ready to look fabulous. First, though, bit of music. This is What a Fool Believes by Doobie Brothers.

0: I feel like I could fly out of the studio after that. That's What A Fool Believes by Doobie Brothers. You're listening to Saturday Mornings here on ABC Radio, Melbourne and Victoria, 774. Paul Verhoeven is my name, and coming up in a second, we're going to be hearing from Sally McKinnon, a.k.a. Starred by Sally. Right now, it's 11:36.
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0: We love convenience. Some could argue it's a perfectly natural thing. We always look for ways to make life easier. Food delivery, a big round robot that trundles around sucking up dust, hair and small bits of Lego off our floors, saving us the trouble of vacuuming. But there is a subtle trade-off that we make with these innovations. We lose the experience, we lose the process of going out and doing a thing. Just to be clear, I'm not saying I want to suck up those Lego pieces myself. I would choke. But outside of rideshare and food delivery, maybe the biggest impact has been on the fashion industry. Just take a look at any number of streets, Bourke Street. There are shops that are boarded up. Fast fashion has seen the end of the boutique shopping experience. Or has it? Is the tide turning? The always fashionable and always knowledgeable Sally McKinnon might have a few thoughts on this. She is the brains behind Starred by Sally, and she joins me now in the studio. And if you have any sartorial questions for Sally, 1-300-222-774. Sally, hello.
5: Good morning, Paul. Great to see you again.
0: Likewise. It's been a month since you were on the show.
5: Yeah.
0: How have you been?
5: Very well.
0: Yeah.
5: Thank you.
0: Excellent.
5: Yep, very well.
0: I'm loving this leather jacket of yours, by
5: Thanks.
0: The way. It's look, I know radio is not very visual, but so I'll stop describing outfits. But let's talk boutique shopping. What are we talking about when we say boutique shopping? What defines a boutique shopping experience?
5: I would honestly say, I know the article that we're discussing today that's kind of obviously inspired today's discussion was about boutique shopping.
0: Oh, it's boutique.
5: But I think it just relates to, I really just want to talk about shopping for clothes in general. Mm-hmm. So any retail store that we are apparently seeing a return back to people craving in-store experiences and wanting to go in-store and shop and touch and feel, interact with a shop assistant, other shoppers, rather than shopping online. So apparently there's a swing back. And I think obviously there was very much a swing towards online shopping thanks to the pandemic. I mean, we didn't have much choice. But then there was kind of that lag afterwards. I think we just got so accustomed to buying online, shopping online. But what comes with all of that also, which is I think part of the what's happening in retail, is then, you know, not having those in-person conversations, interactions, but then also the fatigue of returning things. I've got some really interesting stats on that as well.
0: Sure.
5: So I kind of think it's just retail and shopping for clothes in general, which I know is kind of what you've been talking a lot about this morning, getting back to those good old-fashioned in-person, you know, having relationships with real people rather than your computer screen.
0: Yes, exactly.
5: Yeah.
0: Look, fast fashion, the rise of fast fashion and keyboard opinions driving the online experience. Mm. I'm assuming this return to shopping in stores is something that you're a fan of, Sally.
5: I think so. I mean, I think at the end of the day, I think there are a couple of factors, though, at play that are going to have to change for the masses to go back. And I think this will come as no surprise to most of our listeners, and I'm sure you yourself, Paul, is customer experience in store and customer service. And that really has shifted a lot. I mean, I've been a personal shopper for almost 20 years, and the decline in customer service is kind of outstanding, like in terms of it's very obvious that there are, and there's a couple of reasons. There's not as many staff in stores anymore. So brands are, you know, stores are saving money by not hiring as many staff. So it's when you're in a store and you're wanting assistance, you're wanting advice, you're wanting help, even wanting that conversation, there's no one there to talk to. You know, there might be one poor person working in an entire store. Yeah. And when you've got more than one customer in there, it's just impossible for them. So it's not their fault. But there has also been, I would argue, and I'm really happy for people to call in and share their experiences, there has also been a definite shift in the level of customer service provided in stores, and maybe that is in part due to the likes of all the big fast fashion stores, that it's just about get them in, get them out, get them, you know, taking hauls of, you know, 10 plus items rather than that kind of curated boutique personalised experience. So a lot of that is unfortunately missing, which has, I think, encouraged people to shop online because they just can't be bothered. They don't want to be ignored when they go in stores. They want to be helped. They want to be seen. But so there's a lot to change. So I'm excited about the topic, but it's not going to happen overnight.
0: Okay. So during lockdown, lots of people stopped going to shops because they had to. Did the same happen with those really amazing salespeople in stores who had this incredible rolling boil of banter and knowledge and everything? Did they also get pruned? Are we having to rebuild from the ground up a new generation of good stuff?
5: Yeah, you're probably right. You actually are right. Because when I think of going into somewhere like a very well-known, let's say Maya. I'm sure I can say Maya. Can I tell you on the ABC?
0: You just did.
5: But David Jones as well. You know, I'm sure you equally have been in the menswear department and there's a male or a female sales assistant that you know has been working in Maya for probably 40 years.
0: Yes, they come with the building.
5: Yeah, they come with the building, but you know what? They know how to provide customer service. Mm-hmm. And unfortunately, that person has gone now. Very few of them left. So we do have to retrain a new generation of people of any age. I mean, you get a lot of people working in customer service. A lot of them might be part-time at university. I see a lot of

0: mums who might be working part-time, you know, because it's flexible work hours, so they can drop kids off at school and so forth. So it's not necessarily an age thing. I don't think I'm not sitting here saying that it's all the youngies that need to be trained, but it's just not seen as a profession anymore either. Right. I think that's the kind of also undercurrent, I would argue.
1: Okay, well, you're listening to Saturday Morning. Sally McKinnon, a.k.a. Starred by Sally, is here, and we're talking about getting out there and shopping in person again, dang nabbit. Sharon, welcome to Saturdays. What would you like to talk about?
2: Oh, I just wanted to talk about what's happened recently that's very upsetting in this space. But first of all, I have a relative who is decades and decades as a top gun saleswoman for very, very top brands in Melbourne. Okay, so I know how hard they work and how knowledgeable they are. But I found out about 2 weeks ago that Lincraft is closing down its... I think I cried, and I went there and I've got various things, but I'm walking around in shock and thinking, how am I and my family going to be able to touch fabrics and have the expertise? For example, a young lady who served me the second time I went in last week, and she's a fashion designer, just graduated, and you know it. You see her style. Her style is slightly gothic, and it's absolutely marvellous. And she'll go on to really great things. But the people like her that have come through working, you know, from teenage age to when they graduate, we're going to lose those people.
0: Yeah. I think that's really interesting, Sharon, that you mentioned Lincraft, because I would actually say that a lot of those specialty stores, whether it's a place like Lincraft or a place that sells electrical goods, I find that their staff is trained really well. Mm. And it does come from the top down. If you're not training your staff to be experts and have passion in what they're selling, then you kind of lost the customer. So it is very sad about Lincraft, I agree.
2: Mm. Thank you for your segment today. Bye.
0: Thanks, Sharon.
1: Thanks, Sharon. Okay, I got a text here for you. Hi, Sally and Paul. Went for a poodle shop in my old school. Poodle? Is that a typo of poodle, or is poodle a sort of verb for a...
0: I have no idea.
1: You know, poodling around? Let's say it's that. So, this is Ruth in Wangaratta. Hi, Ruth. Hi, Sally and Paul. Went for a poodle shop in my old school favourite, Maya Albury, yesterday. A pleasure to wander around, and staff are so friendly and helpful.
0: I love that too.
1: I love a shop.
0: Yeah.
1: Just a physical shop is so comforting and sort of... elemental, you know. Another text here from Susan in Mount Wallace. I recently needed to buy new runners and some hiking shoes. Bought from two different chains. It was really hard to find assistance in both, and I had to wait about 10 minutes in each store. But the two different young men who served me were both brilliant and made sales. Susan in Mount Wallace.
0: Love that.
1: That's awesome. Sally, this is in Vogue, this article that we've mentioned about boutique shopping bouncing back. Boutique or no... let's talk about the where, because we've talked a little bit about the why. People want to touch grass again, but is the bounce back to physical stores happening just in cities, or could you go to, say, Mafra in Gippsland and have a boutique shopping experience? Is this everywhere?
0: Well, my argument would actually be, I think outside of the cities is often where you are going to get better customer service, because they're often owned, you know, their owner-operator businesses. Often you'll have the owner of the business working in the store, and that can be anything from fashion to food to, you know, lifestyle stores. So it's interesting, I think, when you do travel outside the big cities, that you do sometimes get that much more intimate customer service experience.
1: Yeah.
0: So I would like to think that, no, I think as the big city, the big smoke has got a little bit to learn from the little guys.
1: Yeah, some of my best op shop experiences they're always about 2 hours outside of a major metropolitan area, because you just, the people there care and they know the locals, and it behooves them not to sort of, you kind of have to care, because
0: you do.
1: You live with them.
0: And they also are much more aware of their product, so they can answer questions, they can guide you. And when you are shopping for clothes, and that, whether it's men or women, it can be a very intimidating experience. So if you walk into a store and A, you're ignored, B, there's no one there to help you to answer any questions, all of a sudden that really knocks your confidence very, very quickly. But if you're faced with a hello, can I help you, and guidance, then all of a sudden it's just a much more pleasurable experience.
1: Absolutely.
0: It's not rocket science either.
1: It's not, no, depending on what shop you go to. The rocket science store would disagree. Sally, I got a text here for you. As you get older, younger staff treat you differently.
0: Yes. Mm. I do rant about this a little bit on my Instagram, I have to say. I have ranted. That's not a fait accompli. It's not everybody, but I think there is definitely a discussion to be had about, as you get older in the fashion landscape, mm-hmm. in the retail landscape, there is definitely a sense of being invisible when it comes to shopping for clothes. Younger staff just not paying you any attention, ignoring you, not acknowledging you. It's, you know, if I was to put a poll on my Instagram story, I can tell you now that the results would be. Yeah. Okay. But that's another shift that needs to happen. So as I said, it's not going to happen overnight. I think the fact that we're having this conversation, I think there's all great positives to come out of it, but it's retraining, it's education. It's just people having an open mind. And also, you know, I think where that probably that text is coming from, the frustrations as a woman. Have you heard the new acronym, WOCA, WOACA?
1: No.
0: Woman of a certain age.
1: Oh, my God.
0: Yeah. I mean, I don't know what that age is, but let's just say probably 50 plus, which is me. You know, we're the ones that actually have the money to spend. So don't ignore us.
1: Haven't you watched Pretty Woman?
0: Yeah.
1: Wake up, sheeple. Yeah. I've got time for one more call. This is Leander from Canamba. Leander, welcome to the show. What would you like to talk about?
3: Hello. I go to a nearby town, Mafra.
1: Oh, I know Mafra.
3: And there's two shops, one across the other, that are absolutely fantastic. I hate online shopping.
0: Yep.
3: And I walk in there. I don't need to. I have trouble, you know, doing the whole browsing through the racks. I tell them what I want, and they know exactly what I need, and they look after me. Absolutely wonderful.
0: Sounds like you've got your own personal shopper.
3: I do.
0: I love that.
1: Oh, Leander, that's lovely. Look, I'm in Mafra quite a bit, so I'm sure I'll sort of see you around.
3: Okay, it's the one on the left going into Bairnsdale.
1: Yep.
3: Right. I'm not allowed to say who they are, but anyway, it's a sort of a young person shop, that one.
1: Okay.
3: And then the other one's a ladies' store on the opposite side.
1: Hey, look, depending on what day of the week, Leander, you might see me in either. It's been lovely talking.
3: We get a lot of people from out of town, actually.
1: Yeah. That main street's gorgeous.
3: Yeah.
1: Leander, have a wonderful weekend. It's been lovely talking to you.
3: Yeah, you too. Thank you.
1: See you, mate. Bye.
0: Oh, what a lovely call.
1: I couldn't agree more.
0: Yeah.
1: Hey, listen, Sally, it's been lovely chatting to you.
0: This has been really positive.
1: I agree. Yeah. This has been a very optimistic 4 hours of radio. Well, 3 hours 50. We've got one more regular, wonderful guest to pop by. But Sally, thank you for being here, and I'll see you again soon, I hope.
0: See you soon, Paul.
1: Can't wait. Sally McKinnon there, the brains behind Starred by Sally, who I'm sure you'll see out and about as you're getting ready to tread the catwalks. Right now, it is 11:50.
4: Charlie Pickering. What measurement are you sus on?
5: The number of sheets in a toilet roll.
4: Oh, yes.
5: It always says the same number, but the rolls seem to be getting smaller and smaller.
4: I'm going to count all the sheets in a toilet roll. See how we go.
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1: Some people stop, smell the roses and think, yeah, they're fine, but isn't there something better I could be smelling? There probably is, but look, can't you just appreciate the beautiful rose right under your nose? This ever-consuming, wanting more, consumption-driven way of life is precisely what sits in the crosshairs of our next guest's new book. The book is called Blue Giant, and it follows the musings of a young Abby Horn as she struggles to figure out her place in the world and the solar system. Because Abby's weighing up whether or not Earth might be the right place for her. It's written by author Jordan Prosser, and as much as it's a critique of Abby, it's more a satirical take on where we are as a society. So, you know, in the perfect self-loathing kind of reading space for a Saturday, Jordan Prosser, author of Blue Giant, welcome to the show.
8: Thank you so much. Thanks for having me.
1: It's lovely to have you here. Now, let's dive straight in. Tell us about Abby and the kind of person she is.
8: Abby is a bit of a disaster. Abby is a woman living in Melbourne in the 2020s, which, as we all know, is a complicated time to be alive.
9: Yeah.
8: And she's in her early 30s. She's sort of hit rock bottom. You know, she's tried out multiple different careers. She's had all these big dreams, and they've all fizzled out. So she's found herself now sort of at the end of her rope. And that's when she learns about this competition being run by a Danish tech billionaire named Tor Skovgaard. And the competition is based on really a real-life instance from about 10 years ago. There was this company called Mars One, and they said they were going to start sending humans to colonize the surface of Mars. And they were taking open applications from everybody all around the world.
9: Mm.
8: So I've modeled the competition in my book off this real-world example, and Abby goes all in on it. You know, she wakes up, she's a changed woman. This is now her all-consuming purpose in life. She is going to go to the stars, leave Earth and her old life behind, and basically save humanity or potentially die trying.
9: So, full disclosure, Jordan, I know several people who were on board for this potential program.
8: Did you really?
9: Yes.
8: Wow.
9: Lovely people, very idealistic people, and I only recently found out it was... I mean, what adjective would you use to describe Mars One?
8: Legally speaking, I guess we wouldn't say sham or scam or anything like that. We would say...
9: unfulfilled promise, maybe?
8: Yeah, pipe dream.
9: Yeah.
8: Tech utopianism sort of gone awry.
9: Yeah.
8: That's really interesting that you knew these people. And there's all this great reporting. Like, the idea for the book came to me when I was reading these articles by the journalist Elmo Keep. And she did some great investigative reporting as it slowly became clear that this company really didn't have the money or the expertise or the aerospace experience to send people to Mars. And instead they were getting these 100 finalists, the people they'd whittled down for the people to go to Mars. They were... asking them to donate 75% of all their media appearance fees back to the company. They were giving them extra points and rankings based on how many hoodies they would buy.
9: Oh, my God.
8: You know, and I think even 10 years on, that just rings so true for what are becoming, like, you know, the very, very hollow promises of the tech industry that have kind of promised one thing, promised to send you to the stars and then leave you in the gutter.
9: But if you're like Abby and you've been bouncing between jobs and you get offered a one-way trip to Mars, I mean... It seems like that's something that you would obviously want to follow. But why is she doing it? I mean, she seems to be quite narcissistic. I'm not criticizing, more a little bit narcissistic. But how much of your intent here is to use Abby as a way of critiquing society as a whole?
8: I think that's very much the intention. And I think what's key there is you can sort of depict a person's worst impulses and instincts without necessarily judging them for it, because I think there's a little bit... There's a little bit of Abby in all of us.
9: Yeah.
8: She just wants to be useful, but I think she's gotten her wires crossed between being useful and just being famous or being important, you know. And so this idea that you somehow have to be famous and significant in order to change the world, I think that's quite an infectious idea, and I think it's quite a dangerous idea, because really the people who make the world a better place are often just doing it in complete anonymity, just slowly chipping away day by day. And so maybe it's about swallowing your pride and sort of getting on with the real business of living without making a big show of it.
9: I'm speaking with Jordan Prosser, author of Blue Giant. So you mentioned the tech billionaire Tor. The societal and hierarchical divide between Tor and Abby is really interesting, but to what degree are they two sides of the same coin, would you say?
8: Oh, very much. It's that classic moment, and we know when they, without spoiling anything, when they meet later on in the book, without going so far as writing the classic "we're not so different, you and I" speech between the hero and the villain. It is very much that idea. Two people who sort of started off with the best of intentions, which I do believe a lot of the, you know, the tech barons, maybe they began there.
9: Yeah.
8: But they've become corrupted, just like Abby has become corrupted by the sort of, you know, 10 years of just like unchecked internet intake and our current celebrity culture and influencer culture that has sort of warped the idea of what is actually good and what is meaningful and what constitutes a life worth living.
9: Right. They both seem addicted to, I want to say, capitalism, you know, and the spotlight. But is Tor based on any specific entrepreneur? It's hard not to see parallels. I keep seeing them everywhere. This is a bit of a Rorschach test of a book in some ways.
8: I think so, yes. And Tor's a funny one, you know, because I started writing this book 10 years ago, and Tor has really been there all along, more or less in his present form.
9: Mm-hmm.
8: But I think what we've actually seen in the last 10 years is people in these positions of power, these sorts of tech entrepreneurs with these, you know, big dreams, and we've actually seen them become far more craven in their dealings with the rest of humanity. Like, I think if I were to write the book again today, I'd have to make Tor an even worse person. Like, if nothing else, Tor has some level of, like, good taste. He still appreciates, like, fine food.

0: fine clothes. I think if I were to ride him today, he'd just have to wear a leather jacket and a trucker cap, and it would probably become even more obvious who he is a stand-in for.
1: Sure.
0: Yeah.
1: Yeah, okay. Because, I mean, look, the tech billionaire thing is a whole other discussion. Moving aside from Tor, you touch on other themes as well. You know, climate catastrophes, huge addiction is in there, the idea of the unlikable woman. Where do you see the world right now, and how much has it changed for you in the last 10 years?
0: Well, I think that's sort of why it took me 10 years to really write this book and to tell this story, is because when I started writing it in 2015, Abby was in her early 20s, like me, and she was just, you know, a little bit depressed that maybe her high school dreams didn't quite pan out. But then she's lived through the last 10 years that I have, and that includes Trump and Brexit and COVID and the fires
1: COVID,
0: of 2020.
1: COVID, of course.
0: How could we forget?
1: She's like a sponge.
0: She is. She truly is. And so she's just soaked up all these things for the last 10 years without finding any real release or outlet for them. And so it's all just kind of been fermenting in her during this past decade. And this book is what happens when she tries to let it all out.
1: By going to space. Before we let you go, Jordan, what do you hope people take from the book once they pick it up and give it a read?
0: Look, if I had to boil it down, I think the book in many ways, talking about our relationships, talking about our own lives and our own ambitions, talking about the never-ending appeal of just going to IKEA and buying something new, it's really a book about taking care of what you already have instead of chasing some shiny new thing. And that applies to our friendships and our clothes, like your previous guest was saying, and it applies to our planet as well.
1: Well said. Very well said. Jordan Prosser there, author of the new book, Blue Giant. Thank you so much to everyone for listening. It's been great keeping you company. Todd's going to be back next week, and I will be back with you very, very soon on the airwaves. A big thanks to all of our wonderful guests on the show. If you missed it, you can head to the ABC Listen app real soon and listen back. Big thanks to my wonderful producers, and have a great day, folks. Here's the news.
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5: ABC News with Mary McDonald. Good afternoon. Former Geelong president and current AFL commission chair Craig Drummond has apologised for his role in the approval of a secret concussion waiver signed by one of the club's players while he was on the board. Ira Masikivetere has more.
6: Geelong defender Jake Colajasny has identified himself as the player who signed a document 2 years ago absolving the club of liability for any future legal action should he suffer further brain injuries. Colajasny had appeared before the AFL's independent concussion panel due to his history of head knocks, but the league left it to Geelong to determine his future in the game. The agreement was signed without the oversight of the AFL or the AFL Players Association, which Drummond has admitted was a process failure. The club has not yet been sanctioned.
5: Bird exhibits at the Melbourne Royal Show in September are in doubt after an increase in the number of bird flu cases in Victoria. Sasha Payne reports.
7: In a statement, Melbourne Royal Show organisers say the health and welfare of the animals, exhibitors and visitors is its number one priority. It says it's working with Agriculture Victoria, the Melbourne Royal Poultry Committee and vet advisers to assess the potential risks as the situation unfolds. The state government has ordered Victorian poultry producers with more than 50 birds to house them to help prevent the spread of H5N1. The Victorian Poultry Fanciers Association says it's ramped up its biosecurity protocol at poultry shows across regional Victoria this weekend. There are now 47 cases of the deadly flu in Victoria.
5: Police have charged a woman and a man as part of an investigation into a hit-run collision in Melbourne's northeast last weekend that left a man in a critical condition. Georgia Lenton-Williams has more.
8: Detectives attended a house in Heidelberg West yesterday morning when a vehicle was driven at them. No officers were injured, but the vehicle crashed into a tree. Police arrested the occupants, a 42-year-old man and a 15-year-old girl. Then the officers executed a search warrant at the property, arresting a 51-year-old woman. She has been charged with offences including dangerous driving causing serious injury and theft of a motor vehicle. She has been remanded to appear at court today. The arrests form part of an investigation

0: Into an alleged hit run in Heidelberg West last Saturday, which left a man with life-threatening injuries after he was struck when trying to prevent his car from being stolen.
1: An Australian mining company is in line for a conditional $500 million loan from the US Department of Defence. The New South Wales-based company Sunrise Energy Metals produces the critical mineral scandium, which is used in a range of defence assets, including fighter jets. The loan is intended to help the company expand its scandium mining operations, with the US receiving the first opportunity to purchase the finished product in exchange for providing the financing. After nearly 2 years, Australia is set to get a new American ambassador, with David Bratt confirmed by the US Senate. Ali Crewe reports.
2: The role of US ambassador to Australia has remained empty since the departure of Caroline Kennedy in 2024. The former Republican congressman is vowing to prioritise critical minerals agreements, defence cooperation and the partnership in the Indo-Pacific. Mr Bratt, who opposes funding for Ukraine, says he will work to ensure Australian money committed to Kyiv would go towards buying US-made weapons. The former economist most recently worked at the deeply religious Liberty University in Virginia and has no connections to Australia, and at one point during his confirmation referred to Adelaide as Adeline. Addressing Australians directly, he says he loves everything about the country, stressing he's a tennis fanatic.
1: There is a flood watch in place for 10 catchments across Victoria, as heavy rain could cause flooding across parts of the northeast, Gippsland, central Victoria from late Sunday and into early next week. Some catchments likely to be affected include the Snowy River, Mitchell River, McAllister River, Bunyip River and Dandenong Creek, and the Yarra River upstream of Warrandyte. The Weather Bureau is also monitoring parts of northwest Victoria as the situation develops. Senior forecaster Sarah Scully says the rain will start to develop through western parts of the state this afternoon, before becoming more substantial on Sunday.
3: Look, it is going to be very wet and windy. It can create quite dangerous driving conditions. So just for people to take care on the roads and to keep an eye out for any warnings that are issued.
1: To the weather now, and there's a severe weather warning for damaging winds for parts of the central East Gippsland, north central, northeast and western south Gippsland for tomorrow. For the state, patchy rain developing in the west, reaching central districts in the evening. For Melbourne, partly cloudy, the medium chance of showers in the late afternoon and evening, with a top today of 17. Tomorrow, rain and 14. Right now in Melbourne, it's 16 degrees. ABC News.
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11: 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Luke Ball from 45 metres out directly from goal. Score the level.
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13: Jake Coler-Jasny reveals himself as the player at the heart of the secret side deal with his football club. So what really happened? What does it mean for Geelong? And what's the latest out of AFL House, with Craig Drummond releasing a statement this morning? The Lions hand the Hawks their heaviest defeat of the year. Did last night change how you see the premiership picture for either club? Is that the scalp the Kangaroos were looking for? And are the Bulldogs in danger of missing altogether? Plus, the Bombers have finished their formal presentations with their four candidates. Should Dean Solomon have been part of it? All of that coming up today on AFL Saturday through ABC Sport.
14: This has been the most Katy Perry 6 days that the Brisbane Lions have ever experienced. But instead of going from hot to cold, they've gone cold to red, red hot. 67 points the margin for the back-to-back premiers, who bounced back into flag contention after an embarrassment last week.
13: This is AFL Saturday on ABC Sport. Your thoughts on 1300 558 222. That's 1300 558 222. Corbin Middlemass alongside the premiership pie, Luke Ball. Hello, Bawley.
15: Hi, Corby. Hello, listeners. Hello, everyone. Well, we fell into the trap again, didn't we? The Lions are gone after last week. Can't win it. Can't flick the switch. Lo and behold, tune in last night, and they flicked the switch. They're still arguably the team to beat in September with their experience. Look forward to talking about that and other stories, Corb.
13: Craig Drummond, by the way, the chairman of the AFL, put a statement out a short time ago saying this was an extremely complex and sensitive matter. And

0: headquarters?
1: Corby, it has, yeah. Well, is it ever not? I mean, really, the season is always in flux. It's, you know, teams from the bottom to the top. We always want to see changes there. You know, there's rules that have been coming under scrutiny. There's the teams that, like last week, as Bawley just said, you know, he wiped off Brisbane unbelievably last week, and now he's jumping back on board, and we've seen that. And now we've got the AFL in a predicament in many respects to see how this will play out. And we all know what's in front of us. So it's there's never a dull moment.
0: It was on the front page of Thursday's Herald Sun, as I said in the opener, Jake Colajasny revealing himself to be the player at the heart of the secret side deal with his football club. Geelong were issued to please explain by the AFL yesterday. Steve Hocking, the CEO, said yesterday he believed it was a misstep not informing the AFL and the Players Association when it comes to a procedural matter, and we'll learn more right now with the Chief Executive of the AFL, Andrew Dillon. Good enough to join us off the top of the program. Andrew, appreciate your time.
2: Good to be in here at the MCG on a beautiful Saturday.
0: In your own words, what happened? What's this story?
2: Look, I think it's been, you know, obviously well documented, but if I sort of start at the top, this is an issue that's really complex, and in this one in particular, it's complex and unique. But concussion and the effects that has on players or participants in contact sports is an issue that's for the AFL and our clubs and the players and the Players Association. It's an issue that is confronting sports, contact sports worldwide. And I said it before and I'll keep saying it, it is really complex and complicated. What we have here is a player who had suffered multiple concussions, went before an AFL concussion panel, ultimately over a period of months cleared fit to play. But in that time period, there was, and I think what can't get lost here also is that you've got a player who's, and he said that, Jake said it in his statement, that he's had private medical information released without his consent, but come back to that. But then through that period over a number of months, as he's worked with, Jake's worked with the club doctors, independent medical experts, the club and the club board and management to make sure that he was understood that there are risks once you've had a number of concussions to continue playing, notwithstanding that you've been cleared medically fit to play. And so that was the intent behind what was going on, you know, what was there. I think Steve said it, and I think Grant McCabe said it as well, though, there was an overstep or an overreach in putting a release when you were trying to get informed consent or an acknowledgement of risk. But at the same time, yeah, and so that, yeah, well, that's where we're at. The issue that we're dealing with now is that it is an agreement that sits alongside his playing contract, and we've gone to Geelong under the rules saying, well, why wasn't it lodged with us? And we're waiting to hear back from Geelong on that. Steve has said that was a mistake, and I think Grant McCabe, the current president, said something similar.
0: So this release or this waiver that was part of the particular agreement, whose idea was that? Was that the club or the player?
2: Look, I don't know that, and as I said, what I understand is there were conversations that happened over a number of months, so I don't know where it came from, but what we do know is it was there. But I think you read it out in Craig's statement. The fact that there was a waiver there, it doesn't take away from the obligations that the club has under occupational health and safety and the obligations that the club has as an employer. And so they're the right. So regardless of what the waiver said or didn't say, Jake was playing with those protections.
0: But isn't that more to the point? Like, why was the waiver there then?
2: And they're the questions that we'll be asking, and why the document wasn't lodged.
0: Do you feel like Geelong were trying to circumvent the CBA and the way that it's set up to protect the players?
2: I don't think so. I think if, the statements from Craig, who's, you know, current AFL president, but from his time back at Geelong, also the current Geelong president, and the CEO who's taken, you know, responsibility as the CEO, I don't think it was a deliberate attempt to circumvent anything. But we're waiting to hear back from Geelong on that.
0: Yeah. What do you think the intention of it was?
2: As in?
0: That why would they have a waiver in a contract?
2: Oh, look, again, I can't talk for them. I think what they were trying to do was make sure that Jake understood the risks, and I think that's entirely, and that would happen at a footy club not just in relation to concussions, but in relation to a lot of stuff that happens when you're dealing with doctors and medical experts.

0: It's making sure that you understand whatever it is that's happening, and that happens in sort of everyday life when you're going into hospitals and the like. So I think it started with that, and then I think it said there was an overreach and it shouldn't have been there, and the clubs acknowledged that.
1: You're the former general counsel of the AFL. You obviously have a legal background. Is it lawful to have a rider like this in a contract which really contradicts what's in the broader collective bargaining agreement?
0: Well, I think what it can't do is override rights that a player has under statute, occupational health and safety, you know, regulations that, you know, come through legislation. And what it can't do is override the obligations that an employer has to provide a safe workplace. And then, so that's the obligation on the employer, and that's the right of the employee to expect that. And I don't think it can't circumvent that, and I don't think it was intended to do that.
1: When did you first know about it? So Jay Clark blew the whistle on it, and apparently multiple days before eventually hitting publish on the story, yeah, which came out on Thursday. When was the AFL first aware that there was this kind of a release in the contract?
0: I think it was over the weekend that there was something around, and Jay had contacted our comms team. I think we became aware of the player and the club either, I'll get my days wrong, but like in the middle of the week.
1: Yep, but you didn't know at the time that this was in place.
0: No, the AFL and people within the AFL legal and insurance and risk team, on the back of the concussion panel, which is convened by the AFL, so this is back in 2023 or 4, spoke to Geelong about, on the back of the panel with the player wanting to come back and play, about making sure that there was an understanding in relation to the risk and making sure that there was an understanding in relation to the consent.
1: But you didn't know that was in a waiver form?
0: Didn't know that it was necessarily in a written form, or that there would have this other provision in it.
1: How aware are you then that there's not these in place for other players and clubs in the competition?
0: Look, I'm not aware of... This is a really unique and complex case, and so I'm not aware of any case like this that we've faced before. Not many players go before the concussion panel. Like, there might be a couple of a year, so it's not like this is absolutely widespread in terms of the numbers of players. And so I'm not aware of any others.
1: Yep. Is Craig Drummond's presence here awkward, if nothing else, for the game? That he's essentially the chair of the commission, so he's your boss, you report to the commission, your staff and your team is responsible in investigating this, and yet he was also on the board of Geelong, who ratified this waiver at the time and signed it off, that never made its way to headquarters. So at the very least, it's a procedural failure. How do you balance that conflict of interest as a way to investigate this particular circumstance?
0: Well, I think as Craig said in his statement, he hasn't been and won't be involved in any deliberations. So I think that you can clear it that way. And I think if you think about what's good governance and anything, part of that is actually mistakes do happen and then owning up when they happen. And that's what so far we've seen from Geelong, from current president, current CEO and former president. Mm-hmm.
1: A lot of people are drawing parallels here, whether it's you look at the procedural side with the Kurt Tippett thing in Adelaide, whether it's what happened at Essendon with, waivers being signed. Where do you put it on the spectrum of, big deal to not big deal in terms of, like, it feels like if you check the temperature of the footy fraternity that they feel like something underhanded's gone on here, and that the default line that the AFL falls on, that, health and safety of the player is our highest priority, it feels like this cuts right to the core of it. And yet I feel like what we're getting the messaging from the AFL is, it feels like this is more of an error of paperwork and lodgement.
0: I think what I will say is that it's something that we take it really seriously. But I don't like to compare an issue with another one. We take each issue on its merits and as they present themselves. But as I said earlier, this is an individual case that's really complex and unique. But this is an issue that is facing sports globally, contact sports globally. It's facing the AFL, our clubs, our club boards, our players and the Players Association. And it's something that we're going to all have to work together on.
1: I think it's sort of been put out there too that the NFL has something like this in place. My understanding is that's not the case, and that the AFL essentially acknowledged the link between head trauma and a contact sport way back in 2016. And this has been flighted on talkback radio for years about, will players potentially have to sign some kind of a waiver to play our game of Australian rules football. Where do you stand on that as an overall premise as to where we're heading?
0: Well, as I said, like in relation to a waiver, when you're talking at a level like the AFL, where it's an employer-employee relationship, there are, as I said a couple of times, there's obligations that you can't contract out of. You can't get someone to sign away rights that are inalienable. So that can't happen. What we will continue to have the discussion on is making sure that players are aware of the risks, educated on them, and acknowledging them. And that's it's easier than it sounds, but it's really important, the education part. And we will continue to be led by medical experts and the medical science, and that's what guides the work that we've been doing for many years. Back, you know, from when Bawley was playing, it was very different to when Mick was playing, and it's really different again now. As the medicine evolves, as the experts give us the advice, then we change rules. We have independent spotters in the ARC who have talked to doctors on the, you know, who are sitting on the bench to get players off the ground. That wasn't happening 5 and 10 years ago, but as technology evolves, as our knowledge, you know, evolves and increases, then we make those changes, because it's a big issue that a lot of sports are grappling with, and we will continue to invest in it and make sure that we've got the best people working on it.
2: Andrew, just if he was your son, would you want him to sign it?
0: What I would want is that...
2: His history.
0: Yeah.
2: Well, your son.
0: I think ultimately I would want my son to make the decision that's right for him. I don't have sons, I've got daughters, but if it was daughters playing...
2: Same thing.
0: And I would want them to be in an environment that is as safe as it can be. And when you have... concussions affect people differently. And if you have multiple concussions and you take a bit longer to respond to them, that's when you go before the panel. And that's what happened in this case.
2: Yeah.
0: And then he's been cleared fit to play. So what you'd want is your son or daughter to be doing what they're doing in as safely as they can.
2: But what we've found over the journey so far, with Essendon, Adelaide and now Geelong, we've sort of lucked in on it. It hasn't been... It's only when someone's found out that the clubs then go and self-report. It's not... They just don't volunteer all of a sudden out of the blue. It's because they get found out. What have we got in your armoury that can safely say that there's no other things that have been signed? And we're talking, one was the drug situation at Essendon, and then we've got the contractual thing at Adelaide, and now we've got this at Geelong. It's a big organisation. There's a lot of clubs. There seems to be a reluctance, and we look at those three, they've been found out and then self-report after they've been found out. Have we got the apparatus in place that can actually know what is going on behind the scenes in every football club? Because it's got to be every football club, because we're going to wake up one morning, there's going to be a fourth thing come along. There's no question.
0: Yeah, I think, Mick, when issues like this arise, there's learnings from that, and there was learnings from the... And again, I think they're all really different, but I get the link you're drawing. And I think the Essendon one, there was, again, I'm not comparing this with that, but there were a whole host of learnings that are still in place today as a result of that. I think on the back of this, we've advised the clubs that, first of all, the waiver has now been removed. It would have had minimal effect anyway, but that's been removed. We've said to clubs that any agreement that looked anything like that should be lodged with the AFL, a reminder there, and that if they have a release or a waiver like that, they won't be accepted. So that's a learning already.
2: Can I just add to that? That's your directive, but have we got people within your organisation, the AFL, at club level, and not at club level, actually going into the books and finding out, is there something mysterious that we don't want to find out? We don't want to be surprised about something.
0: Look, we've got the ability to audit clubs, and we do that particularly in relation to player payments. But what we also do is have constant dialogue with club boards, and also most clubs have either got an integrity officer or an integrity committee, and they work with our group. So there are mechanisms.
3: Right. They've been a benchmark club, Dills, for the best part of two decades. But the cynics out there would say that, is this just another example of them pushing the envelope at best case, if not, you know, exercising another loophole?
0: Look, they have been in a whole host of manners, a club that's done things really well. Again, you look at every incident and everything different, on its merits. And this is one that we will deal with, and we are dealing with at the moment.
1: We're in overtime. Andrew's got a race to his next commitment.
2: I've just got to ask this one question.
3: He's got a lunch to get.
1: You've got just, very, very
2: good. Yep, just about Bailey Smith. Your visit to him, is he the only one that you visited?
0: As in terms of gone down to Geelong. Yeah, but I mean, I speak to players semi-regularly. So, but that was one. That was just a point in time. There was things that I just felt that some of the I just wanted to have a chat to him about that. And I reached out to Steve and just said, look, what do you think about this? And as in Steve Hocking, and he said, yeah, I think that would be a good way we could do that. And so that was that one. I've spoken to, you know, completely different things, spoken to Jake's manager this morning and made the offer. I didn't want to, you know, sort of get in his grill at the moment, but that's something that, you know, an open invitation.
2: Right.
1: Andrew, appreciate your time as always. Thanks for dropping by.
0: No, thanks for having me on. Enjoy the day.
1: Andrew Dillon, the chief executive of the AFL with us, and I know we're on strict times and we always go over time, but appreciate the chief whenever he drops by for a chat with us here on ABC Sport. This is AFL Saturday. Your calls on 1300 558 222. That's 1300 558 222. We'll be back to pull it all apart in 30 seconds here on ABC Sport.
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1: 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Corbin Middlemass alongside Mick Malthouse and Luke Ball. And your thoughts, 1-300-558-222. What do you make of all that, the scenario in which the AFL finds itself in on the back of the elite reporting from Jay Clark back on Thursday morning to blow the whistle on this story? First, it was reported as a secret side deal about a waiver with a Victorian club in the competition. We later learned that the club was Geelong, and now we've learned that the player involved is Jake Colajasny. It's Jake Colajasny. Obviously, there's the latest from Andrew Dillon, the chief executive. What did you make of it, Bawley, what you just heard from the chief?
3: Well done. I thought you asked the right questions, Corby, and I thought he answered them pretty well. I mean, the question for me is whether or how far they distance themselves from the club, isn't it? Now, as you pointed out, that's challenging, given that the chair of the AFL was the chair of the club at the time. So, yeah, that's a really interesting part of it.
2: Bully.
3: Yeah.
2: It's like the fox being in charge of the chicken coop.
3: Yeah. Well, I think concussion is complex.
2: Yep.
3: And you hear him, you know, hear Dill say the word complexity a lot. To me, though, the issue here isn't complex, is it? They've done something you just can't do. It doesn't pass the pub test, nor is it lawful? I think you're asking that question. So,
2: well, something's got to happen then, Bully. If that's the case,
3: well, that's my point. I think it will.
2: Yeah, exactly.
3: I think it will.
2: What will happen?
3: Well, we'll wait and see. It'll be a at the very least, I would have thought it'll be a fine, a large fine of some sort.
2: What happened in Adelaide with that? Didn't the CEO was stood down for 12 months? Wasn't it? Is that the case?
1: I think there was also draft.
2: That's what I mean. Draft
1: penalties involved on that.
2: Yeah,
1: as well.
2: It was pretty hefty in the end.
1: Yeah, I feel like, and I sort of said this in the interview. I feel like the AFL is trying to paint this as a procedural error. That essentially, they didn't put the paperwork in, and it's sort of a problem behind the scenes in the way that it was.
2: Only because it was found out.
1: Well, but it feels deeper than that, doesn't it?
2: Like yes.
1: I'll run it to the nth degree, just in a dramatic example. But imagine if, you know, my job was climbing ladders or whatever, and in a workplace. And then my employer came to me and said, hey, if you fall off the ladder, can you just sign this waiver? And, you know, if there's any damages or whatever, you're not entitled to workers' comp and whatever goes on there. And then all of a sudden, you know, we're down. You're not legally allowed to do that. Like, you're not allowed to put these provisions in place. And we don't exactly know, exactly what was the nature of the waiver. From the information that's out there already, we know that that waiver shouldn't have been there, even by Geelong's admission.
2: And everyone knew about it. The board were over it. CEO was over it. Play was over it. Medical staff, not sure how that sat. I reckon they'd be a little bit livid, actually, the medical staff.
1: It feels, and you mentioned Craig Drummond's presence in all of this. It just makes the conversation so complicated. Where instead of cutting Geelong loose and saying, "Hey, that was bad practice. We shouldn't have that in the competition," you would think, "Yeah, well, by the same token, the guy that signed off on it and said it was all okay is now the chairman of the AFL."
2: Exactly.
1: So, what does it mean for his position at the moment as the chairman of the competition?
2: Well, that's why it's it is deeper, and I think there's a lot of clubs sitting out there thinking, there's few things that have been got away with recently, and can we just sweep this under the carpet, or is this going to be another one just swept under the carpet? And
3: I think we've probably got to be a little bit careful questioning the club's care for their player. I don't think that's at question here. I don't think. I think that could potentially get lost in it a bit. I just think we've got to be careful with that. I don't think that's part of the issue here.
2: But it is, in many respects, so, Paul. It's about a player. And then multiple players, if others sign it. I mean, he's not the only one that's got a... had a concussion.
3: Well, I was thinking that actually, Mick. Yeah, so he's not the only player to have fronted the independent board. Because independent board, and maybe that was another question I had for Deals as well, and he hasn't got a medical background, but it seems to be that they don't pass your fit. It's just completely without reproach or question.
1: Yep.
3: Unfortunately, terribly sad. You know, Angus Brayshaw, sorry, you've got to retire.
2: Among others.
3: That's black, isn't it?
2: Yep.
3: The other side of it is you probably can play, or we've passed your fit, but you're at greater risk. And I feel like there probably needs to be some sort of work done there, because that's what leads to these sort of conversations. When the player goes back to the club, I've been to the independent board, they've said I'm okay, I would like to keep playing. And the club says, well, you know, it's almost like it's not white, if that makes sense. So, whereas if the other way...
1: But what are the clubs saying, at your own risk?
3: Well, I think that's what's led to this, hasn't it?
1: Which they
3: so he's come back and says, oh, they've cleared me.
1: I'd like to under the sea.
3: And that's where we are now. That's right. So I don't know if it's possible to get to that point where it's bang, you know,
1: yep.
3: You're not fit to play. Is it 100% you're fit to play, or 90% you're probably going to be okay, but there's a lot greater risk.
2: One concussion is too many, and one concussion leads into the second. But then you start to look. Everyone knows that risk. And for that to be signed off like that,
3: The board, and we're getting into the weeds a bit, but so the liability down the track, where does it sit with, you know, who pays the check? Who's ultimately on the hook?
1: I think does the game.
3: The game. Yeah, yeah, but so does the game...
1: Which is why I think the AFL is essentially saying, hey, that piece of paper is not worth, you know, the paper it's written on.
3: Yeah. We're probably getting too far, you know, around sort of the insurance, the game insured for those. You know.
1: I think the broader issue is, again, it comes back to how does the game go analysing or assessing itself when it comes to these issues and issues of integrity. So if nothing else, it's an integrity issue. There's a whole podcast which I think News Corp have launched called the Integrity Unit, which basically investigates such things. And if ever there was an example where you think, is an independent body completely separate from the game better off investigating what's going on here, regardless of the personalities involved and what it's going to find out about who?
2: And then, even if their findings, though, Corby, where does their findings fall and what happens?
1: And who enforces them? Yeah.
2: So it may well be they may find Geelong totally innocent, maybe they're totally at fault, but at the end of the day, what can they do about it? Who's going to enforce a rule if the AFL don't enforce a rule within the AFL? Yeah. So you can sit outside all you like. We are sitting outside. We're making judgment from outside. But even if we come up with a conclusion, what are the AFL going to say? Well, we don't care about what you're saying.
1: I asked the question too about, you know, how do they, if they didn't know about this one, how do they know for sure there's no other cases?
2: Oh, exactly.
1: And you asked about, you know, what's the next thing or whatever. How do they know that these side deals aren't in place at other clubs?
3: That was my question about the club at hand.
1: Mm.
2: You hear a bit of a lot of things.
3: Yeah, well,
2: and they followed up, and how far can you go? You know, there's things out there, Baldy. You know it as well as I do. That there's things out there at the moment. Everyone has got a thought process on it. Who's investigating it? Where does it go? Because at the end of the day, we've just seen stonewall, stonewall, stonewall. Everything is stonewall. The AFL is a very powerful. It's one of the most powerful organisations in Australia. So, you know, the individual's got no hope of beating the AFL.
1: 1-300-558-222, the talkback number. Don from Warrnambool is the first of our callers. Hello, Don.
10: Yeah, good day. Look, I reckon the missing the bigger picture here, mate. Like, currently in the Victorian Supreme Court, there's a negligence issue being brought by 100 AFL ex-players against the AFL and 11 clubs, I won't name, and they're alleging negligence over concussion and neurological-related issues. The AFL tried to have it thrown out of court. It didn't succeed. It's going to go to proceed next year. And the potential payout, the players are asking approximately $2 million each in damages plus medical bills. They're saying there's a potential payout of $1 billion. I mean, surely that's the bigger picture as to how something like this came around, because there's currently that issue now in front of the Victorian Supreme Court from ex-AFL players. I mean, doesn't that put it into context?
3: Yep. It does. Well, I think that absolutely directly related. That's sort of why we're here talking about it this week, isn't it?
1: 1-300-558-222 is the talkback number. The Four Corners report in the not-too-distant past as well, which was some great journalism by Jess Halloran on that occasion, talking about CTE in particular and how that differs from concussion, what the AFL's policy is on that particular front. And I think we said at the time, this feels like it's going to be the story on in our time in footy and how it evolves. Even if you look at the game now compared to what it looked like 20 years ago, 15 years ago.
2: And training, Corby. Yep. I mean, I finished coaching 10 years ago, and right now you're allowed to box. The players do some boxing. You're allowed to do tackling training. You could start your training in November if you wanted to and do what you want as a coach. The fundamental thing was when you're a coach and your medical staff around you 15 years ago or 10 years ago was still care for your player to have as many available to play. That hasn't changed. It's just that the dynamics now have changed. So therefore, we are now seeing... this has come to a head, and that those million-dollar lawsuits happening mean that the AFL now looking closer and saying, well, you can't have your boxing, and you've got to be careful about your contesting. So everything has changed. The fundamentals of the game, with one ball, 18 players on a small on a ground that's X amount of size, they're going to keep running into each other.
3: Yep.
2: And they're going to keep... there's not as many probably hits now these days as far as the big bumps go, bully, but the tackles are pretty bloody fierce.
3: Oh, yeah. Yeah, that's right.
2: So
3: and they're at high velocity.
2: And everyone that you give, you actually absorb a bit yourself. So yeah, yep. this could change the fundamentals of the game.
1: Jeff from Ngambi is the next of our callers. Hello, Jeff.
11: G'day. Just curious on at what point in history will the AFL decide to have everyone wearing helmets?
1: Well, that's part of the one ongoing research at the moment as to whether there is a helmet that is appropriate. So that the helmets that some of the guys wear at the moment, a lot of the research has found that there's no particular greater benefit. And in some cases, some of the guys find it actually more disruptive given certain blind spots and everything else that are involved. That the helmet research has been going on for, 30 years, 40
2: least,
1: years?
2: At least. It's like a Linus rag.
1: Yep.
2: Some players feel very comfortable having something over their head.
1: The other one is the mouthguards, which I know that they've been looked into about a microchip in the mouthguard that basically is able to measure when there is significant brain trauma, and maybe that's a way forward. So don't get me wrong, there's plenty being done in this area. It's not as if the AFL's sitting there saying, hey, there's nothing we can do about it. I think what we know for sure at the moment, there's no perfect answers. We know that there are inherent dangers to playing Australian rules football, and head trauma is high amongst them.
2: Well, let's add on a little bit too, Corby. The major ball sports in the world are all looking at this, and they're sharing all the research.
1: Yeah.
2: So that whether it be gridiron soccer, I mean, it won't be long before they ban the header. You've got two rugby codes. Anyone, cricket, we've got the helmet now. I still remember coming to MCG and watching Lily trying to knock someone's head off, and you think... They did.
1: Even in American football, they've got the hard shell helmets nowadays. Once upon a time, they had soft shells, and they feel like that when they actually went to hard shells, there's a theory out there, or at least a line of research saying that there's more head trauma because guys use them as weapons.
2: Weapons, yeah.
1: Whereas, back in the day, if you had a soft shell, you wouldn't be throwing your head around and putting it in such a dangerous position. Another Jeff off the talkback line. Thanks, Jeff from Ngambi. Jeff in South Australia, 1-300-558-222. Hello, Jeff.
12: G'day, guys. Listen, I think this is a workplace issue. Geelong is an employer, has employees. It's an OH&S issue, and I think the AFL should bug out and not say another word, and the workplace people, the OH&S people, should come in and take a look at it. These guys have been played, they've been employed, they're full-time employees. And I don't think it's a football code thing at all. I think that that's a safety issue, and it's a workplace health and safety issue.
1: Is there not a fear of a precedence on that front? Isn't that essentially what we're looking at the AFL for, to saying, hey, is this going on elsewhere, and are we making sure this won't happen again?
2: Well, the AFL has set the rules for the game. So, no, it's more than... The clubs can't be ignored, and the AFL can't be ignored in this.
3: But as you heard Dale say,
2: part of it.
3: The actual contracts... include the statutory obligations that no club can contract the player out of. And that's why this this side agreement is worth nothing. essentially. Yeah.
1: John from Clayton, also on topic, 1300 558 222. Hello, John.
13: G'day, gentlemen. Hey, I'm just wondering the fact that a young player coming through the AFL and getting drafted, I mean, he's been playing football since probably 5 or 6. What sort of records are kept on his
2: brain health
13: leading up to that time? Because all of a sudden he could be pretty well cooked before he even gets drafted into the AFL.
2: Yeah, that's a really interesting question. I certainly haven't got the answer. I reckon that when you become noticed, I would say that there would be a fair indicator that they would be looking at that. But a player that comes from out of the blue, and we've seen a few of those now get drafted mid-season, you probably haven't got the record. So that is dangerous. But the other thing on top of that is there's a lot of things that clubs are not allowed to know because it's a personal thing, re-health and... we know the drug situation and the health and other such things. So the clubs sometimes go in the dark and come out in the dark. Honestly, they just don't get the information.
1: My understanding is the younger guys nowadays, particularly through the draft, they will do a brain scan at the beginning of their career, which is excellent because, you know, when you guys played, for example, in Borley in more recent times, you can necessarily do one at the end, but you can't see how the brain changes over a 12 to 15 career. So that is something that they're certainly doing nowadays, John, that didn't happen in the past. And Jack in Adelaide also on this, 1300 558 222. Hello, Jack.
14: Look, I hate to speak in hypotheticals, but a couple of them for you. Just was wondering, you know, if Jake had a concussion in the past couple of years before this was discovered, what would have been the process there? Would he have been, you know, entitled to any kind of action? And also the main hypothetical of Craig Drummond, if he wasn't at the AFL now, do you think that the AFL would have taken action during the week against Cat?
2: That's a good question.
1: The second one's a... how would you possibly... that is a hypothetical. We'll never know the answer to that and how deep it runs. And as Andrew Dillon said, they've asked Geelong for a response. On the first one, I am with Bawley in the sense that I don't think there's any implication here that they've put Jake out there in a vulnerable position. So I don't think he's circumvented concussion protocols or whatever it turns out to be. This is more about, you know, who's on the hook if all of a sudden there is a catastrophic injury later down the track. And it feels to me, you know, you put your finger in the wind and we'll learn a bit more, that there's somehow, everyone's trying to make sure, hey, we're not going to get caught holding the bag if all of a sudden there's a multi-year deal and this player's unavailable in years, you know, 2, 3, 4, whatever it is of a particular contract. I think that's the issue. I don't think anyone's suggesting that he's outside the concussion protocols and he's running around while he's, you know, no one is suggesting that at any stage.
2: And particularly the medical stuff too, Corby. They'd be horrified. No, clubs look after their players unbelievably. Yes, there is a temptation. There's no question there's a temptation. You want to play a player, but when it gets down to the concussion stuff, the temptation is, would we take a risk with his hamstring or his calf or his knee or something? But when it starts to become the heart, we've seen with players and with the brain, I think that I can't think of anyone that I would know that would not be in a position to say, look, we cannot take that gamble. We've got to look after the player's health.
1: Just a couple more on this before we move on to other matters. AFL Saturday on ABC Sport. Alex from Coburg. Hello, Alex.
15: Hello. Yeah, I just said, there's a lot of emphasis on concussion, but obviously subconcussive knocks will cause brain damage in the long run. And so I feel like this is going to be a really difficult challenge because how can you possibly stop that and you can't even measure it? So, yeah, I just don't know what can be done about this whole scenario.
1: Alex, I appreciate your call. I mean, that is the battle that the game's grappling with. I mentioned that Four Corners report, which is exactly on this. So if you get the chance to catch up on that on iView, Jess Halloran's reporting there talking about CTE in the game, which it isn't necessarily a concussion. You can end up with multiple subconcussive blows is what Alex is speaking about there and still find yourself with a degenerative brain disease later in life. Stephen from Heathmont, at last of our callers on this topic. Hello, Stephen.
16: Good afternoon, gents. I've got a background in anti-corruption and corruption investigation and statutory agencies, and some of the debate about this stuff is, I think, very naive. We hear people saying, what's the AFL going to do about it? How can they fix it? In these things, you have three responses. Education is what provides prevention. Audits, inspections, reviews, whatever, is where you might detect things. But the AFL will not be able to read people's minds about people that are deliberately concealing things. So I think that's being realistic about that and make sure the response fits the issue.
1: Thanks, Stephen. Might just let that stand as comment. Yeah. AFL Saturday on ABC Sport, 1300 558 222 is the talkback number. To other matters coming up next, the Lions' big winners last night, handing the Hawks their heaviest defeat of the season. And North Melbourne, is that the scalp that they needed for Alistair Clarkson in charge as he approaches the final year of his contract? Back in 30 seconds right here on AFL Saturday.
17: Who will win the AI race? Has gambling become our national sport?
18: 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They've never been more important. So the one thing we'll never question is our duty to keep asking. ABC News, keep asking.
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21: The Irishman plays on, the left foot hooked towards Draper. Juggling effort, the big man against Barras. Takes the mark. Oh, he handballed it off. Froggy Lester, who crept up from the back line in his 250th. The veteran who kicked a goal. A rarity for Froggy.
22: That'll go down as one of my favourite ever moments of coaching the Brisbane Lions, when Sam Draper had the presence of mind to actually give him the ball and let him kick a goal on his 250th. I thought that was just so good. We were in control of the game, so you can have a little bit more fun then, but I just thought that was great because, you know, Lester and Jarrod Berry, they've just been such great servants to our footy club, and they're both role players. They don't always get a lot of the glory, but for Frog to get that at the end, that'll be done out in the highlights package on Monday. Probably I've replayed about five times, I reckon.
1: What a moment. Ryan Lester, a goal in his 200th.
3: He's a beauty. Yeah, he is. 7 one-year deals he signed. It's funny, I was chatting to my brother-in-law, Matt Maguire, who spent a lot of time up there with him. And he's thrilled for him. He's one of his favourites, but he said he's just gone past. He signed 6 one-year deals, Goose. So, but unbelievable club, man. Yeah, and yeah, obviously the reason he's been able to do that is because of how popular he is. But I think in the last couple of years, he's been underrated as a player.
2: Good.
3: Oh, terrific.
2: Really good.
3: Yeah, really good player.
2: He's the sort of player you need, Ballie, just to sit back there. Yeah. He sits on one of their more damaging players, comes away, and there's no votes from the umpires or anyone else, but he does the job, keeps that player away from being...
3: Well, he's a perfect complement to Harris Andrews.
2: Absolutely.
3: Yeah,
2: absolutely.
3: So, and that was the key, and we'll move on to talking about last night's game. And as I said off the top, Corby, I think we were all pretty quick to say, oh, the Lions, they're not sure they, even just their profile, giving the amount of times they've given up big scores this year, is not the profile of a premiership team. But I think we've got to look at them differently, Mick. I think this is a team that does have the ability to steel themselves for a certain effort. And that was the case last night. Like, you can see there's such a difference between when they're on, and you saw that early in the game last week. And it was almost like the game was away from them last week, and they said, all right, we're not going to waste any undue energy by playing this one out and fighting and scrapping and having an horrible
2: loss. It's like five-one down in the second
3: exactly.
2: set.
3: Exactly. It's like Federer saying, I'm going to save energy for the last two sets, and I reckon that's where this team's at. And they just put the Hawks to the sword last night. It's interesting, you heard Sam Mitchell talk, looking for positives after the game. There were a few. They actually won clearance. They were solid around the ball, but they just squashed them behind the ball. With Gardner back in, Answorth, you know, terrific role player on Watson. Andrews, I think he took 5 intercept marks in the first half, and then they got their game going from that. And you know, their ball movement from the back half was back to its very best. You know, that dynamic forward line with Logan Morris, who was just too agile for Tom Barras. And maybe the Hawks were a bit too slow to change that matchup, but he got going early and put the gap in the game.
1: Is their best still the best in it?
3: I think it is. Yeah, I do. I think it is.
2: Well, it's proven. That's the biggest thing about it.
3: Proven here, isn't it?
2: It's proven here. It's proven on the road. It's proven also that they don't have to even finish on top of the ladder. That's the scary thing about it. If they're on top of the ladder in those years and they've got through, but no, they haven't. And that's... So it doesn't matter where they come from. You're going, oh, you know, if they win that one, look out, because they'll clean up the second one and look out.
1: that they're still my top seed, for whatever it's worth. Sam Mitchell last night on the Hawks. I wonder how it reframes them. This is what he had to say last night.
0: Oh, I'm pretty honest about it. We're outclassed tonight. I think we're better than that. They were good. Brisbane are obviously a good side. They've won the last couple and setting themselves again. So we saw it as an opportunity to compete against the best, and we weren't up to it tonight. But I think we're better than that. I think we can execute better than that and play to a high level, and we're going to need to.
1: Did you lose any faith in the Hawks?
2: I haven't.
3: No, I think they're better.
2: He's spot on. He is spot on. They've had a day. Side gets on top. As I said, when I first arrived here, I was basketballing last night, so didn't have a chance. But I've seen enough of Brisbane, seen enough of Hawthorn. And Hawthorn have still got a very, very talented. There's not obvious weaknesses in Hawthorn. Their forward line is functional, their back line is very good, their midfield gets the football, and they've got good ruckman. And they've got fair depth. So I wouldn't be overly concerned. Mind you, anything over 10 goals at this end is a worry. But then again, last week, 75 points to Carlton. But having said that, over the last 10 weeks, I think you'll find that Fremantle, number one side, and Carlton, number two side, in win-loss ratios and the way they've done it. So, we've also got to look at that. But I haven't lost faith in either of those sides that they can both. I think Hawthorn can still win a premiership. It'd be... If they were up against Brisbane, you'd be saying, well, maybe not. But no, I wouldn't lose any faith.
1: North Melbourne back on Thursday night. So it was a big win for Alistair Clarkson and his team. First time in Clarkson's reign that they've beaten a top eight team. Wow. They were 0-37 leading into to the other night. Led by 28 points, Dogs got within four on a couple of occasions. We were there ball-y and they held them off. And I was pretty big on LDU's performance in the postscript. How could you not be? 31 disposals, two goals. 10 tackles. I think that was the thing that really stood out. Paul Curtis kicked four, had a mark of the year contender. Is it the scalp that the Kangas needed late in the year?
3: It is, yeah. And you could see how much it meant to Clarko. He was out on the ground after the game and getting around, not just players but staff as well. So it was, and they went from start to finish. They jumped them. They put scoreboard pressure on early, which they haven't really been able to do. I think he kicked six straight in that first quarter. And Paul Curtis was electric, wasn't he? He was the one, given the skipper's struggles a bit. Still you struggle to find the footy and then convert. So, but it was that midfield group that completely overwhelmed the Bulldogs, Mick. And the Bulldogs, they've got their own struggles through there in terms of depth.
2: They played a side that's got the 14th best percentage.
3: Yeah.
2: They're playing a side that is being carried by five or six players
3: or less,
2: at best.
3: Three, yeah. Two
2: their
3: or three.
2: Back line is the worst in the competition manpower. When I look at it, there's not many can win one-on-ones. There's a couple, but not many can win one-on-one. When the ball goes in there, your heart's in your mouth because you go, if this is anywhere near, if they've isolated this player, look out, he won't be able to handle the pressure one way, either marked or on the ground. Two is they're unpredictably on the forward line. Their unpredictability on the forward line is a major concern, because one thing about forward lines, you've got to be predictable by having the ability to score goals. There's no predictability there. Waitman's a long way off it. He's going to be a good player, make no mistake about it. Norton is naught, or one, two, or three, but that doesn't produce enough. Lobb is a backline player, not a forward. They've got to play in there. Now he's probably going to have to play in the ruck because they've got no secondary ruck. I think the Dogs are the worst side in the tent. And they've won enough games against good sides to prove that they've got a masterful coach. He's a very, very good coach. They've got one of the greatest players to play the game in Bontempelli, but they fall away terribly.
3: It's been a big fall, hasn't it, from early in the season.
1: When did that happen, though? So, me, Bain said a few years ago that they got a top four list. And really, all they've lost is Sam Darcy. So, I know Bailey Dale's out the last couple of weeks, and Connor Butterick's a sort of piece that every team would love. But it's really what they've got is what they got. And all of a sudden now we're looking at it thinking, oh, they're not much chop. You think, well, they were meant to be contending. Mm. And now they're
2: well, Darcy's a big hole.
1: Yep.
2: And Dale's a good running back. But I don't know whether that makes them a top four side where they are. So they lack height and strength on their back line. They lack consistency. I'll say it again on that forward line. They can't keep relying on Norton. Croft hasn't gone forward at all. He's shooting for goals horrible. His awareness around him is horrible. He's a 200-centimetre ruckman. He's probably going to be better in 3 years, not now, because he's got to grow into his body.
1: The other thing, I always talk about the Jerry Buss line, the old owner of the LA Lakers, and when Kobe Bryant came to him and said, look, I want to get out. And he said, Kobe, you're a 4-carat diamond. I can't trade you for 4 individual 1-carat diamonds. It's not the same.
3: That's how it works.
1: It's basically you're a key piece, and they let Bailey Smith go. It didn't work out for whatever reason.
3: Yep.
1: Bailey Smith is a 4-carat diamond, and they drive.

0: to Jamari Ugle-Hagan, one who they put all their hope in that he would be a guy. And so basically you take two crucial pieces out that for various reasons didn't come off, and now they got what they got.
1: Back to the winners, just the George Wardler effect, it is real, and we've seen the highlights replay since Thursday night. He only played 57% game, so he's used really well because we know his history and we know what sort of player he is.
2: Yeah.
1: I think he was barely on the ground in the first quarter, and that allowed him, every time he was out there, just to play with such manic intensity. And, Corby, you mentioned the stat. I mean, LDU, ball in hand, we know what he's like. And he went forward. That was a good string to his bow. But the 10 tackles, and then it was other players doing it as well. It was Sheasel saying, well, I've got to do it. Off the back of George Wardle, it was hard not to. And we interviewed Tristan Cherry after the game, didn't we? And he said, I've never heard that. The crowd was at its loudest when George Wardlaw performed the two rundown tackles and stood out in the game. But there were times where he had three or four efforts, didn't get a stat for it, and he only had 8 or 9 possessions. But his impact on the game, we almost snuck him into the votes in 56% game time. You just hope he can stay out there and get a run at it. Because that is a serious midfield with him in there. And it just allows Davies Uniac to be a bit freer and Sheasel to do what he does. McKercher as well knows that he has to have that level of intensity as well. So I just want to acknowledge that. The Wardlaw effect, it is real.
3: What are these last two games, Corby?
0: North, tough ones. They've got
1: Geelong and Sydney.
0: Yeah, Geelong and Sydney, who they haven't beaten for years. I think 15 in a row for Geelong and 11 in a row for Sydney.
3: If they pinch one of those, they could.
1: The Swans might have their eyes on a bigger prize.
3: I think it was last year. Was it last year? Year before they had Sydney. And then someone walked on the ground and gave away. That would have been 2 years ago.
0: A couple of years ago.
3: Yeah.
0: Interchange infringement.
3: And they lost the game. That was
0: But it is interesting. So you run the other narrative and you go, if they had a loss on Thursday night, they would have lost 8 straight games to end the year. And then you think, it's hard to sit back and say, we've really improved. Yeah. We're an 8-win side. We beat Richmond and Essendon twice. And now all of a sudden they at least get a banner win for now. The Bombers, so they finished their formal round of interviews. They're reporting during the week that Murray Davis, along with Jamie Graham and Mark McVeigh and James Hurd, have presented 2 to 3 hour presentations. Timeline was, some stage next week, Essendon should have their next senior coach. But we also learned about Dean Solomon, who isn't going to be part of the process. So he came in on an interim basis, and the early reporting was he's the early favourite. He's going to get the job. Now he's not even running. He's not even in the official part of the search for Essendon's next full-time senior coach. So he was asked at his pre-match press conference during the week, essentially, who would he endorse? But the shorthand question was, does it need to be an Essendon person? And you think, there's 4 guys left in the race. There's 2 of them that are teammates and premiership teammates of Dean Solomon. This is what Dean had to say.
4: Kevin Sheedy, where did he come from? You just got to be the right person for the right time for the right job. And I'm sure that's why the process is taking. They're taking their time with the process to be incredibly thorough to ensure they get the right person for this job. And whether that's a person who has played for this football club or hasn't played, I think it's irrelevant. I really do. I think it's multi-layered. It's a big job. It's an exciting challenge. But again, I keep going to the members and supporters. They should be really excited about what the next 2-3 years can look like.
0: Tongue-in-cheek say, who did he endorse? He wasn't asked that question as such. He was asked about, does it need to be an Essendon person? But he had a great platform if you did want to endorse someone to say, hey, I think getting a bit of that old-school Essendon back in, he stopped short of that.
3: Yeah. It's going to be... look, if you're a young coach, you take any job on. If you're a senior, looking at there, you'd be looking at that thing, oh, my God, if it's a 3-year contract, I could be in the same position 3 years down the track. They've got a horrible list. Their list is quite horrible, and how do you improve it when you've got a Tasmanian side coming in who's going to start taking those draftee numbers? And I can't see Essendon escaping the bottom 4 for a couple of years, at least a couple of years.
1: Just to be clear, he was removed from the race. He didn't remove himself.
0: No, he removed himself.
1: He did remove himself.
0: Yep. He was asked if he wanted to be part of it.
1: Okay.
0: And he said, basically, no thanks.
1: Do you think he read the tea leaves?
0: I think so. Yeah, I think there would have been some kind of a background conversation to get a sense of the mood.
1: And based on how they've gone since
3: It'd have to be.
1: And look, Josh Fraser's hasn't helped him, has he? At all.
0: So it's interesting, when the two jobs became available, you would think Essendon are so cornered here, they're going to have to pick James Hurd. Now it feels like Carlton are the side that's cornered, that if they don't pick Josh Fraser, what does that look like? And Essendon are more free to...

0: And if he wants it, though, see, I'm still. Josh hasn't declared himself because of his personality. Maybe he doesn't want that pressure. We don't know yet. We don't know. Like, if another couple of wins come up, he's going to go, well, the team I've got is not a bad team. Let's face it.
1: I feel like Dean Solomon's experience was almost like a Brad Scott's in a nutshell. It was like the 10-week version of what Brad Scott had, where it's come in, let's focus on the future and development. Don't worry about the wins and losses. Then all of a sudden, at the end of it, they said, we're a bit worried about the wins and losses. We didn't win enough games. Yeah. Too many defeats.
2: So you got to sour him a bit. He's also said that regardless he'll be there next year. He's contracted.
1: He said that originally.
2: He said he's happy to clean the boots. But is that still the case?
1: I think he walked that back a little bit on Friday too, or Thursday in his midweek media conference. And in fairness to him, and this is where he probably doesn't get enough credit for what he does, his family's been living on the New South Wales, Queensland border, away from home. He's sort of down here doing his bit for the footy club, and I don't think it's ended in the way that I think a lot of them would have hoped in the way the season's come to a close. And now the Bombers have got to decide. Do they want Murray Davis, who's been part of the Brisbane Lions dynasty? Do they want Jamie Graham, who's done the perfect coaching apprenticeship to be in this particular position? Do they want James Hurd as the Messiah to come back, who really hasn't done a whole lot of coaching at AFL level in the last 10 years? Or do they want Mark McVeigh, who feels like a bit of a compromise of everything? He's sort of been involved in successful programs like Sydney and GWS, but he's not really touted as one of the top assistant coaches in the game. And he played for Essendon, so there's that on his side. There's all these things that we'll learn this week, what they do.
0: Not a lot of people out there, Corby.
1: ABC AFL Daily is the place to find this show in full. You can catch up anytime. Baldy's sticking around for the footy. Thank you, Mick.
0: Thank you very much. I'm off to see the Blockbuster.
1: We're out of here on AFL Saturday. The Dockers and the D's next.
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1: Saturday afternoon footy, the traditional time slot here on ABC Sport, and a genuine blockbuster at the MCG. The 13-7 Demons, as they continue their push for a top four spot. Who'd have thought that at the start of the year? They've lost only once here at the G. Up against the Dockers, who have a club record 18 wins in the season. Can they bring their form to the place in which the grand final is staged? Against a top contender, it is Fremantle on the road up against the D's. If you're just a neutral footy fan, it doesn't get too much better than this. And if you're a Fremantle or Melbourne fan, it is edge of your seat kind of stuff. The Dockers make their way through the banner first. They're out there all in their white today with the purple accent and the purple chevrons. There is no late change here at the MCG for Melbourne and Fremantle. My name's Corbin Middlemass. Ben Cameron's here with me for the call. Hello, Ben.
2: Hello, Corbin. A real pleasure to be here at a cathedral to football, the cradle of football where the grand final will be played.
1: The theatre of the great and the grand, as Greg Bourne once dubbed it.
2: All of those things. And it is a full dress rehearsal for the Fremantle Dockers. So if they plan to be back here for the last Saturday in September, from the start of the week through to game time, it should have been an exact replica. And we'll ask both Rammer and Bawley how important a win here today is for them. I know that some people have said that Fremantle have already locked up the minor premiership. Not quite. A win today would absolutely ratify their second minor premiership in the club's history, going with 2015. So there's a bit in today.
1: Absolutely, there is. Milestone two for Jake Waterman. For Jake Lever. Shout out to him. I caught Jake Waterman playing here last week. Jake Lever has a milestone today. He's 150.

0: game as a Melbourne footballer after starting his career, of course, with the Crows. Our premiership pair in the second row, Luke Ball, stuck around from AFL Saturday alongside the youngest Essendon premiership player on all of planet Earth. Adam Ramanaskis is in the house. Hello, Ram.
1: Yes, good afternoon. It is packed outside, so I'm expecting this to probably be the biggest ever Melbourne Fremantle crowd, particularly here at the MCG. So it took there's lines and queues everywhere getting into all the gates. So which is exciting, I think, for the Deeks fans. But more importantly, as you mentioned, Ben, if it is a full dress rehearsal for the Dockers today, they need crowd, they need noise, they need, you know, a bit of energy within this game. So look, well, we can't ask for much more. I think we've got match of the round. I think we'd all agree with that one. So Saturday afternoon here at the MCG, I'm just excited for this one. I really am. I'm excited to see Fremantle. We watch them so often on TV, but I'm excited to see if Melbourne, is their MCG form true, coming up against one of the best teams, or if not the best team in the competition.
2: So Melbourne 9-1 here at the MCG this season, and trying to solidify that top six position as well.
0: It is the annual BCNA game as well, the Breast Cancer Network Australia game. So there's always a pink link to that, as there is today as well. So Melbourne out there on the ground first. They're in their traditional jumper, the navy blue with the red chevron, the navy shorts and the pink socks. So they got the pink socks on today, and you'll see pink beanies scattered right around the MCG, which raises money for a sensational cause, and one in which obviously has touched so many lives of so many Australians. Where everyone feels like they've got a connection in some way to this game. Luke Ball's here, the man who's held just about every single role in footy. Hello, Bally.
3: Corby, yeah, it's a great cause, and plenty of pink beanies and pink socks, as you said. There's a few that have run with the pink boots too. Is it Bailey Fritsch? Yeah, there's a few that are going all out. So another great example of things that clubs do so well and the impact they can have. So, yeah, Ram, I agree. Match of the round. Well, I think we can say that now after last night's fizz, probably on paper. Last night looked the match of the round, but we heard Sam Mitchell talk about, you know, going up to Brisbane and testing themselves against the best, and they failed that test. So Melbourne get an opportunity today to come back to their home ground and test themselves against the undisputed number one seed at the moment, Corby.
0: Who's it more urgent for today?
3: Oh, Melbourne, I think. It's a good point. Fremantle, a rare opportunity to play on the ground where they hope to hold up the silverware in 6 or so weeks' time. So they'll want to play well. They want to get used to the ground. And hopefully the crowd builds, Rammer, as you said, and we get up towards, say, 40,000. So an opportunity for them, no doubt. But I think Melbourne, I think no one had them where they are right now, clearly at the start of the year. But I love the noises coming out of Stephen King. That was the start of the year. Where we are now is with a significant opportunity ahead of us. And I thought they were terrific last week under pressure against a Gold Coast team that are desperate for a win. They're able to steady in that third quarter and go on with that. So for me, it's the Demons, an opportunity, as I said, to test themselves against the best and see how they stack up. Do they have to win? Maybe not necessarily, but they want to equip themselves pretty well and have a nice tune-up for, as I said, for a final series that no one had them penciled in for at the start of the year.
0: They get Dan Turner back, who's had a sensational year, the 24-year-old key back.
3: As is Chandler. Sorry,
0: And Chandler returns as well, so from that hand injury missed last week. Well, they lose Cross and they lose Blake Howes. So Howes, for me, feels like that kind of guy's had a sneaky good year, and you don't realise how much you miss him until he's gone.
1: Well, and that was, I was just going to mention, I spoke to an assistant coach during the week, and we're talking about when you're playing teams really close to the build-up to the final series, what you're effectively doing is going, okay, what's our number one matchup that we want for a particular player? Then what's our matchup 2 and 3 if it turns a little bit pear-shaped? So, so Fremantle, where they're sitting on the ladder, they may experiment a little bit with a couple of different matchups. Maybe it's for Van Rooyen, maybe it's a Jefferson, maybe it's a Cozzy Pickett who they run with him. Whereas on the flip side of that, with a Blake Howes not being there, he's been so steady for him all year in that Melbourne back line, it just tightens it up a little bit. Your number one now is most likely going to have to play on a Treacy the whole game or a Voss or a Jai Amos the whole game. So you want to experiment enough without flirting.
0: Tom McDonald coming up against Oscar McDonald today. I want to just chat about Oscar. So Tom's obviously retiring at season's end. The brothers get a chance to go at it. It's an incredible football journey that started at Melbourne in 2015, actually against

0: Absolutely.
1: Last week, for sure. Yeah. You like this man. I'm going to insert myself in the story. I had a coffee with him when he was playing at Williamstown.
2: Hang on. Are you comfortable with this?
1: No.
2: This is Ben Cameron's area.
1: That's why I said, Ben, you're going to like this. But I had a coffee with him and a chat about a career. You know, he was eyeing a career in business and finance. And I think I might have been trying to get him to play at the old Zavs at the time as well. And then not long after that, he got the lifeline at Fremantle. So... hasn't needed any of my advice just as yet, Benny. But anyway, it's a great... And you're right, he was sensational last week. That was as good a game as he's played in his career. And it's what it's done. It's allowed them to leave Alex Pearce at home with confidence. So,
2: I think the reality of a player like Oscar McDonald, it shows the relevance of capable big men.
1: Yep.
2: If you're prepared to hang in there and find a way, stay at a high level, stay at VFL level, and if you're going well... Because they're the ones that usually fall over within a season. Yeah. So you're sort of going, geez, where do we pick another one from? We don't want to get a young one because I know they get pushed around and bullied a little bit. Can we find a season experienced one somewhere that we know is just going to be able to come in and do a job? Not dominate, just do a job, play a role.
3: Just on Oscar McDonald, the question is at the business end of the season, is he going to be there? So Alex Pearce is managed today. Brennan Cox comes back in. Feels like it's almost a straight shootout between Cox and Oscar.
1: Absolutely. And if you were trying to pick holes, I still think maybe the one vulnerability in this Fremantle team, and it has played out a little bit across the course of the year, is that mobile, you know, third key tall forward. Cox is probably, he's a solid defender, isn't he? And pretty solid one-on-one, but I think Gunston kicked, he got them. He kicked six against them, I think it was, at the start of the year. There's been other opportunities. So for me, I'm looking at Bailey Fritsch today. Now, can he cause them some problems as that sort of hybrid mobile forward matchup? I think, you know, when the long ball comes in, they're pretty good, aren't they? And Luke Ryan and Brennan Cox and Alex Pearce when he's there. Can they exploit that matchup today? So I agree, Corby. If you're Austin McDonald, there's a premiership up for grabs here.
3: Massive.
1: You're not giving your spot back any time quickly.
4: Just on the 2021 premiership for Melbourne, there's 11 premiership players out there today. 10 of them are playing for Melbourne because, of course, Luke Jackson is one of those playing for the Fremantle Dockers. He goes heads up with his premiership ruck partner in Max Gorn. Is it the winner of this battle that will be the starting ruck for the All-Australian team?
1: No, because they're all going to get... Oh, so the starting ruck?
4: Yeah, starting ruck position.
1: Yeah, potentially. Yeah, I think that's a fair call. No. I mean, they're all going to get in, so I'm not concerned about the blazer, but that's...
4: You're picking three ruckmen.
1: Oh, we've covered this. Lock it in now. Never has there been more of a certainty.
4: I think they will as well.
3: The other thing is too, why is it this matchup? What about the matchup when Grundy gave Max a bath earlier in the year, for example?
4: Both Maxes.
3: He just gets forgotten along the way.
2: That's right. It's not a one-match competition to be an All-Australian. No, it's a body of work.
4: Yeah, I agree with you, but I think...
2: You asked your question.
4: Yeah. I know, but...
2: you can't agree with me.
1: With disdain.
4: Don't shoot the messenger.
1: Rightfully answered.
4: I didn't like your tone.
2: Sorry. Apologies.
1: I think there's an element of... Luke Jackson, you know, this is a team that's going to finish on top of the ladder by three games.
4: Yeah.
1: And he's probably going to win their best and fairest, if not be top two or three. So all that gets taken into account. But from my point of view, they'll all be in there. And it's going to have to be, he's going to need some help today. I think Mason Cox plays a reasonably important role today as well, talking about players who want to cement themselves in a deep finals run, Corby. So Mason's got the role at the moment. How long can he hold on to it for?
3: It feels like the perfect segue to go and chat to Ray on the back of Ben saying, I don't like your tone.
2: But just on that, it's an interesting one for Melbourne because if Luke Jackson does get on top of Max Gorn around the ground, have Melbourne got something up their sleeve to go on, okay, we need to try this today so we see it before a final series?
3: I like it. It's perfectly set up. So Gorn and the Demons up against Jackson and the Dockers coming up next. Cloudy day, 16 degrees. It's a glorious winter's day. It's not too cold here in Melbourne, which you can't always say this time of year on the 8th of August. Ray Chamberlain, our near 400-game umpire, a man who's officiated in multiple grand finals, is with us again, riding the boundary this evening. Was that one of your quotes famously, Ray, about watching your tone to a player out there?
5: We don't talk to one another like that,
3: that's
5: Corbin.
3: It.
5: And BC,
3: that's
5: mate, it. Benny Cameron, you stand your ground, son. It's going to be a long day if you wilt right now. You talked about the weather down here, Corb. It's absolutely magnificent. There's a little tickly northerly, which makes it nice and warm. Ground is in magnificent condition. And as you've intimated, Fremantle, we won't see him here again until the last Saturday in September if they can make it. So I reckon they want to get it done today, and they're playing against a side who go, you know, they don't go better than anywhere else in the country.

0: here, so I'm looking forward to this.
1: And it is match of the round, you know that for sure, because, Ray, the umpires are in.
0: Yeah, they are. They're in yellow, mate. So that's the big bopper.
1: The big game yellow. Yes. So this is something I'll learn as the year went on. The umpires only wear yellow one game a weekend, and it's a commercial deal, which we don't talk about, obviously, on the ABC. But essentially, the umpires pick one game. They wear green in every other match, except when there's a clash, they wear blue or something weird. But this is the yellow game, which is where you know that it's a big deal.
2: Are we allowed to say it's the ironic sponsorship here on the ABC?
0: Pipe down, Ben.
1: Yep.
3: Chambo, just while we got half a second, obviously we're approaching finals time. Have you got any idea, or maybe just your opinion on if the grand final was next week, who'd be walking out there bouncing the ball?
0: Yeah, I think the AFL have got. I think there's sort of six to eight umpires who'd sit in that bucket. Yep. And for mine, we've got two of them here today.
3: Okay.
0: And they generally spread the talent across the nine games over the weekend, according to, you know, the outcomes, the impact of the outcomes of those games. Yep. So you'd have seen a couple last night, I reckon, would have got some virgin points up as they travelled up north, and then we've got a couple here today for sure.
1: There's another little thing up for grabs for Fremantle today. They got a club record last week with 18 wins. We love WA-only records, and particularly when Fremantle are up and about, they love just pointing or getting something back over Big Brother across the road in the West Coast Eagles. If they win today, they will equal the record for the most home and away wins in a season by either the WA-based clubs. It's all in front of us. The two rucks to go at it. Gordon Jackson, the Dockers and the D's on ABC Sport.
2: Jackson wins the tap, but it ends up with Gordon at ground level. Sends the D's inside 50. Fritch brings it to ground. Chapman's there for the Dockers. Handball away towards Warner. Can't gather it cleanly. Johnson goes in. Tackled by Petty. Taken to ground. All upcoming right forward pocket. D's the early attacking.
3: Little shout out to Carl Warner. Really underrated player. 10 coaches votes last week. He's become a really, really solid defender for the Dockers.
2: 28 disposals and 6 rebounds. Jackson the tap down to Johnson, to Bolton. The Dockers off their back flank. Away to Clark, who gives it to Frederick. Left foot kick around the members wing in the Amos and Tracy direction. Lever punches it away. Swakowski roves. Takes it back for the Dockers. Manages to get the handball out to Bolton. Runs a little U-turn on the wing. Kicks back infield. Nearly causes a turnover. Chandler spills it though. Chapman goes in over the footy and the umpire wants it. Umpires Fisher, Meyer, Meredith and Bales in charge of this one today. No score through the opening minute.
4: Dan Turner has the job on Josh Tracy. Ooh. Didn't expect that matchup.
1: Big one to watch from the ball up. Spills to Sharp. Got a handball out to Sparrow. Turns and hooks a kick down to half forward. Well, letting a bounce in all of that was Oscar McDonald. Spills down the way of Petty. He's tackled on a ball up. Of course, the last time these two teams met, Fremantle won by 8 goals. It was the Paddy Voss, Harrison Petty game.
3: Yeah, it was.
1: Introduced a new rule on the back of that.
3: Keep an eye on that today. My man Cole Foles got the job on Murphy Reid.
4: Cole Toll.
1: There's a secondary whistle here. It's for a throw. It's a Fremantle free, and the advantage taken. Sarong kicks it to the advantage of Voss, and he takes the mark. Just getting a little bit of separation there. And Paddy Voss will shoot here from right in front, 50 out.
4: That sideways lead, I think, is now important in the back lead. My teams now probably play more back shoulder to not allow that. So that sideways lead, because when you're coming out of a stoppage like that, like Freo, we're out from a half-back flank, there's so much space to work with laterally.
1: Just mentioned Paddy Voss and that incident with Harrison Petty. Say his name and he appears. Here he is, Patrick Voss from right in front. Kicks from 50. That is the perfect home setter. And he charges out towards the crowd with the two fists up. He's pretty happy with all of that too. Patrick Voss kicks the first of the day. A celebration to match. The Dockers, 1-6. Melbourne yet to score, 2.5 minutes in.
3: Yeah, it was a beautiful kick, wasn't it? Caleb Sarong out of clearance here. Luke Jackson. That's the beauty of Luke Jackson.
4: Well, everyone
3: the follow-up
4: stopped.
3: Tackle, yeah.
4: So that's where the advantage should have been paid in that example. So, I think Sarong got lucky there being awarded the advantage because he actually stopped himself.
3: I remember him kicking 6 one day here, Paddy Voss, against the Pies. So he will like the big stage, no doubt about it.
2: There is a pocket of Fremantle fans over in the Dom Sheed pocket, though they might not
3: pocket.
2: Like that name. Yeah, the purple pocket today. Gorn takes it out of the ruck. Handball bounces back to him, gives it off to Cozzy Pickett, the speed demon. Handball away to Sparrow, eyes the goals, and puts it through. The instant reply.

0: One straight six, each of two, 3.5 minutes into the opening term. And we could settle into this afternoon, Luke Ball and Adam Ramanaskis.
1: Oh, we'll settle into this, certainly, if there's centre bounce work like that is. So what Gord's doing at the moment, he's trying to negate Jackson's jump. So he's jumping early to almost try to push Jackson off the line of the ball. But what it is, it's Gord's follow-up work that I think's been most impressive in the opening stoppages, either centre bounce or around the ground, where he's not waiting for Jackson to move. He's moving himself back, Scorn, to be involved in the play. Again there, he was the one on his hands and knees scooping the handball out to allow Cozzy Pickett to get forward.
2: Sun breaking through the cloud cover as umpire Fisher tosses up the red Sharon. Ruck Sharon down, Jackson a more telling touch, and now becomes tackler Jackson. Do it all again in the middle. Jack Steele laying an egg there. Jackson down again to Bolton, got a hand pass out to Clark. His handball goes back to Chapman. The Dockers now at centre half back. Kicks out to the wing. Missed the intended target in Jackson. Invites in Rivers, who is tackled immediately by Jackson, and a ball up on the wing.
1: So the opening couple of centre bounces and stoppages, Cozzy Pickett and Shea Bolton have been next to each other. If that matchup stays for the game, expect some attacking flair.
0: Ball up on the worn wing. Gordon spikes it forward. Chapman taken down in the tackle. Another ball up. Just alongside the logo. Up it goes. No one clean it first, then Langdon gets it back to Gorner, gives it to Rivers, off to Windsor. Look out, trying to close him down, Voss. Kicks up towards half-court, and Fritsch on the end of it marks right on the arc of 50.
1: And this is the matchup that Bawley spoke about. So it's Luke Ryan with Bailey Fritsch. Fritsch is a hit-up. He's an absolute hit-up player. Comes at the leg all the time. Luke Ryan's a layoff interceptor. So this could be a really interesting watch, this matchup.
0: 5 goals over the last 2 weeks for Bailey Fritsch. 6 goals back in the 2021 AFL Grand Final. Left foot kick from 53 out. It looks pretty good.
3: Oh, into the woodwork.
0: Right-hand goalpost. Melbourne lead by a point. Their first lead of the afternoon. 5.5 minutes in. Saturday footy on ABC Sport.
2: Short kick out from Clark finds Ryan, the dual All-Australian. Swings his kick out wide to Oscar McDonald. You're getting jeered in all of that. I think he was delisted from Melbourne originally.
3: Long memories.
2: That's the MCC. Kicks down the wing, and Jackson picked it off the top shelf, takes the mark on the wing.
3: Oh, it's just mouth-watering matchups, aren't we? Jackson, Gorn, as you said, Pickett, Bolton.
2: Jackson 4-0 against his old team. Never lost to the Demons. Short to Warner. Warner's kick short to Brayshaw. Spills it. Langford takes it for the D's. Gives it to Cozzy Pickett. Kicks down to Petty. Mark 60 out. Plays on. Petty turns. Kicks to full forward. Genuine one-on-one.
3: Oh, well,
2: Chapman does really well. And Chapman takes the intercept mark. Fullback for Fremantle.
0: And he shorts it away to Warner. Has it at fullback.
3: Another one of those underrated, unheralded defenders, isn't he? Chapman and Warner.
0: Yep. Finally getting a run at it. Heath Chapman played all bar one game last year and has played every game this year. But before that, had a bad run with his body. His kick here, not great to Murphy Reid on the back flank. Gathers though Reid, gets a kick away to Johnson. He feeds it forward. Off to McDonald, back to Reid. Sweeping handball forward to Sukowski. Four to the wing now, Freo. Chips it infield and finds Bolton looking inside 50. Has a leading Amos. Looks deeper than that. Down there he's got Voss. Bouncing ball. Oh, boy, it nearly came back on its point. Instead, it goes into the post. Scores level. 1-1-7 both teams. 7.5 played opening term.
2: 115 players have played every game leading into the weekend. All 20. Fremantle have 11 of those, the most of any team in the competition.
3: Wow.
2: Kick out from Rivers. Goes long, straight up the pipe, and Jackson takes the intercept mark. Two former roommates, Rivers and Jackson. Handball out to Clark. Goes long, back to full forward for the Dockers. Punched away by Lever. Bolton had a fresh air swing. Spills down to Voss. Voss handball out to Dudley. The Dudley bomb from the pocket.
1: Well, they're saying it's hit the post.
2: The D's are all pointing at the post, but the umpire has got both fingers out and signals full of points. So Fremantle by 6 points, 2-1. They lead Melbourne 1-1, 8 minutes in. And I'm sure the ARC will have a look at it as it goes back to the middle. Saturday footy on ABC Sport, 3-0 by 6.
1: It was a fresh air by Bolton. But Voss just, he stood up in the tackle. So it just

0: get the replay now if it hit the post tonight. Melbourne players are certain.
1: I reckon we'll need Snicko here. In fairness to the umpire, it was the banana kick from so close in.
2: Did it go the wrong side of the post?
3: We might get a better look on this angle here, Bally.
4: I thought it took a little deflection just looking at the first replay.
1: Ball's hitting that post down there. Give me nightmares.
0: I think that's a goal. I think that's a goal.
1: It's a sausage, isn't it?
0: Yeah, that looks good to me.
1: Unless Snicko's involved, but it's not the wrong side of the post.
2: Putting it in.
4: 1-2.
0: Oh, cool. Liquid paper.
4: Here's the cousin of Cozzy Pickett, a former schoolmate of his as well. Free kick in the middle. It'll go the way of Jackson. Max Gorn just sprints away to get back. Jackson gives it to Young. The Dockers go forward. Off to Sarong. Left foot kick. Voss.
2: What a kick.
4: Full chested. He marks 35 out directly in front. So, exquisite kick from Sarong.
0: So Gorn's sprinting down there after the free kick to try to get in the way, to be a disruption. But the kick was just too good.
1: Yeah.
0: Was too good. Didn't give Max Gorn any chance. And it's right up the centre at 50 as well. What are we, 30 metres, 35 metres out? Where Boss has taken that mark.
1: Just changed the angles enough, didn't he? So Gorn was in direct line with the ball. Just pulled the kick enough to let Boss run onto it.
4: Paddy Boss, stuttering approach, close to the man on the mark. But he whacks it through. He's built for the big stage. He's got a couple. Fremantle 3-1-19, Melbourne 1-1-7, 10 played. Opening stanza, Adam Ramanaskis and Luke Ball.
0: Well, possession's a worry already for the D's. So 35-16, obviously in Fremantle's favour. It's the uncontested possession. So those Fremantle runners getting out, Clark, Bolton, Chapman, all up on the top of the stats board at the moment. So Melbourne need to just calm this game down now. So two in a row there for the Dockers.
2: Ray Chamberlain on the boundary. You guys have identified the matchup between Gorn and Jackson at centre bounce. Free kick paid at that centre bounce for a push. I've got to be honest, they haven't paid a free kick in that action all year.
1: Yeah.
2: I think that matchup down back might be a little issue for Melbourne too. So Freo trying to keep the ball away from Lever and Turner, and Tom McDonald has his hands full with Paddy Voss. As Jackson in the middle, involved in the chain. Handball out to Young. Young gets the Dockers moving forward. Kicks to full forward. Tracy hands to it. No mark. Spills to Tom McDonald. He's tackled, lost it. Tracy taken the ground by Bowie. That's a good tackle by the little man. And the redhead gets up with Tracy. We'll have a ball up 30 metres out from the Fremantle goal. The Dockers by 12 points.
4: Umpire Meredith puts it aloft. Slapped down by Gorn. Jackson ends up taking it. He's stripped of it in the tackle. Ball jars free. Sparrow merges with it for Melbourne. Kicks to the wing. Fritch and Ryan in a foot race. Bouncing ball out the back it goes. Cox there for Freo. Gathers on the wing. Away to McVee, the former Demon. Off to Clark. Handball knocked down by Van Rooyen. Back into dispute, but Clark wins it. And Fremantle can attack again.
2: Handball to Dudley. Got it on the logo. Broadcast wing to Sarong. Turns. Handball's away to the run of O'Driscoll. 70 metres out. Pokes it inside to Amos. Yeah. Who marks it left half forward.
0: So what's really evident to start this game, Bally, is Fremantle just wanting to hit up their key forwards. Lever likes to sit off. Tom McDonald likes to sit off.
1: Yep.
0: Turner likes to sit off. So all entries so far, what they've had six entries inside forward 50 for four scoring
1: shots. No bombs.
0: All lowered.
1: Yep.
0: Lower the eyes. Let's make Melbourne's key defenders actually defend on the lead.
1: We've spoken about being a bit of a lost art. Isn't it great to see big key forwards leading at the leg? Yeah.
2: Left half forward, left footer, of course. Jai Amos in the shadows of the grandstand. Oh, he's got it made in the shade. Amos puts it through, and the Dockers lead by 3 goals already. We're 13 minutes in. Fremantle 4-1. They lead Melbourne 1-1. This is Saturday footy on ABC Sport with Rama and Bally.
4: One thing Melbourne haven't done well this year is start games well, for whatever it's worth. So just even money in first quarters. Have seen them fall behind a lot and have to work their way back into the game.
0: Well, look, right now, it's more than working their way back into the game. It's actually trying to find some possession. So 9 kicks, 9 handballs they've had in 13 minutes of football here, the Demons. So it's really been Fremantle overwhelming them with skill, with possession, with overlap run, with handball receive, and Melbourne have no answer at the moment.
4: Last 3 goals of the game going the way of the purple. Predominantly in white today. Cox in the ruck, gets high, wins the tap down, but ball into dispute. Bolton goes and wins it for the Dockers. Handball to Johnson. He can kick on his right, inside attacking 50, bouncing ball in the pocket.

0: Bounce for Lever. Amos taps it down. Turner and Bowie arrive. The latter claims it. Handball to Turner. D's in their back pocket. Tolstra to Bowie. They're under the pump here, the D's. Back to Tolstra. And he kicks to Jeff across the goal mouth. And now there's an exiting angle for the D's.
1: Looks at Van Rooyen. Can't quite complete the mark. Two Dockers converge on it. Van Rooyen wins it anyway. Handball away to Langford. Kicks down the wing for Chandler. He's got the strapping on that left hand, which was busted up. Handball away to Steele. Handball inside for Langford. Eludes him. Langford off his knees. Traps it. Wins it at half forward. Gives it back to Chandler. Kicks inside 50. Jefferson flies. No mark. Spills to Salem. Handball to Laurie. Laurie shoots. Misses everything.
2: I reckon he should have had a shot, Christian Shalem. He was on his left foot, wasn't he? He gave it to Bailey Laurie, who had to rush a shot on his non-preferred. Just good scrambling from the Dockers there, wasn't it? I mean, I think it was a poor handball to Jack Steele at his laces that held them up a bit, but good scrambling, good defence.
0: Neil Erasmus takes the kick up towards the contest, down at ground level. The D's are there, through Laurie to Sparrow, to Tolstra, who waits the kick beautifully for Chandler. 40 out directly in front. He'll go back and have a look at the sticks.
3: Yeah, great kick. We talk about lowering the eyes up the other end and honouring the lead. There, Chandler was stationary inside forward 50, no Fremantle opponent within 5 metres of him.
1: Is that a good year, boy?
2: As this man back into the team today.
0: 5-year extension earlier on in the season. His left foot drop punt is a goal. Kate Chandler brings the D's back into the match. 4-1-25, plays 2-1-13. The Dockers by 12, quarter hour mark. First term, Saturday footy on ABC.
3: So is the Coltol nickname, is that... we just made that up, or...
1: I think that's a Bally original.
3: That's a Bally...
2: No, I reckon you said it. I'm not going to claim it. Yeah, anyway, I'm happy to. He's a favourite of mine. And he has had a super year, as has that man who's kicked the goal. He's, as you said, well-earned contract, long contract extension. Chandler this year become a really important player. Just one of those role players, really hard worker. And that's his 17th goal for the season, so that's a terrific return.
0: From the same part of the world as Jai Polkinghorne.
1: Jay. Oh, first time.
0: Yeah, doubted myself.
1: Here we go. Mason Cox in the ruck against Van Rooyen. Cox wins the hit out. Van Rooyen hunting out after it gets taken high. They get a free kick. Look at the Bronx cheer. We're only 16 minutes into the game. The kick out towards half forward, punched away by Brennan Cox. Down into the path of Fitzgerald, wins it for Melbourne, kicks to full forward. McVee smothers the bounce, but Petty there to intercept, knocks it away, and now a pack forms. And the ump says, I'll have it. It was O'Driscoll on all the bottom of all of that, getting back on the wing to take it top of the defensive goal square. Melbourne deep forward, Fremantle by 12 points.
0: Cox and Petty. Cox taps it down, Steele takes it, gets rid of it. Laurie dribbles it on goal, it's through. Sneaks it through from alongside the behind post. And that was delicate and exquisite all in one. And Melbourne have come barnstorming back into this match. 4-1-25, plays 3-1-19. 17 minutes into the first term, Saturday footy on ABC Sport.
2: Well, Rammer, I was just thinking Fremantle have got to find a way to maximise the advantage when Mason Cox is in the ruck against Jacob Van Rooyen. The relief ruckman, Max Gorn, runs back onto the ground now. On that time, well, he just hit it straight down Jack Steele's throat.
3: Well, no one across Jack Steele there, so it's more defence.
2: Pretty clever kick in the end, Bailey Laurie. Yep. Something out of nothing.
1: Along with the behind post, just able to curl it through along the ground. So Freo kicked three in a row, though, led by 18 points, and you felt like it was going to break Fremantle's way. The D's with the next two. One score game. Mason Cox with the goggles on, gets up, palms it down towards Johnson. Johnson's hand pass broken up. Sparrow turns straight into Johnson, tackled. Ball up again in the middle of the G. Rhys Conker again on the running duties, a former Docker himself, former Tiger. He's been Melbourne's runner for the last couple of seasons, and so he is again today. Secondary ball up in the centre square. Mason Cox wins it down, but straight to Gorn. Gets a kick out to the wing. In the shadow, Sharp trying to keep it in front of him. Can't trap it. Warner in the other direction. Fighting on Windsor, trying to whack it away. Straight to Erasmus, under pressure. Erasmus through it. And the tackle from Jack Steele. Free kick for Melbourne. If I missed something in the first 15 minutes, the D's fans feel like they've been
2: a bit aggrieved.
1: Yeah, hard done by already. Handball away to Cozzy Pickett. Kicks to centre-half forward, and Mason Cox takes the intercept mark, centre-half back for Fremantle.
0: I think,
1: Dockers by six, 18 minutes in.

0: Cox has had a shocker. Defended straight over. Lowry takes it and rams it through for his second. Deary me, Mason Cox. And the D's draw level. 4-1-25, 19 minutes into the first. Justin Longmuir turning to the phone. Adam Ramanauskas on Luke Wall.
1: Well, ambition and ability.
0: Yeah, it was, yeah.
1: Murphy Reid was wrapping around there. One of the best kicks in the competition. He didn't want to give it to him.
0: Not sure we need Harrison Petty taunting doing that one. Given what we've seen this year anyway. It was a mistake. We've all made them. You've made plenty, Harrison. But, yeah, just give it to the ball users, boy, Big Mace.
1: Bit of the boy who cried wolf, isn't it?
2: Isn't it? Got the taunting rule on the back of Harrison Petty. He's got the new deal as a result.
0: Pet hate of mine. Nice. Anyway, Big Mace, he owes him one.
2: Yeah. So three in a row for the Dockers, three in a row for the Demons. Scores level again. Back in the middle, another whistle, a free kick, Fremantle's way.
1: That's across the line, and that's gone.
2: Not amongst my favourite rules as Mason Cox in the middle of the G, pokes at the centre half forward, Chankwok Jack.
0: Great mark.
2: Drops back in the hole, takes the intercept mark. Centre half back for the Demons. And he works it out wide to Tom McDonald, the retiring D. Stays in the side with Blake Howes fracturing his arm last week. Goes back to Jath. Jath switches from one back flank to the other. They find Rivers in the shadows here on the northern side. Handball over to Lever. Floats a kick down the wing for the D's. Warner puts his fist.
1: Mark it.
2: He's going to mark it. And it's he gets shoved straight in the back by Petty right in front of the advertising hoardings. The mark will be paid after the original spoil. Warner hugs it to his chest. Has it at half back for Fremantle.
0: Melbourne with the last three goals of the game in a four-minute span after Fremantle got out by 18.
2: What is Harrison Petty doing?
0: Just tried to block Jordan Clark, bumped him over, free kick downfield.
2: That should
3: be downfield, like 50, shouldn't it, Chamber? We'll go down to you. Because in the end, that's not going to advantage Fremantle at all. But
2: he's not usually that kind of player, is he?
0: I dare say it's because of what happened in the earlier fixture with Paddy Boss. As Warner moves it on to Erasmus, kicks inside 50. Through the hands of Lever, out the back it goes into the pocket. Tom McDonald's there, gives it to Rivers, back to Lever, back to Tom McDonald. Clear and kick up to the wing. Petty launches at the footy. Oscar McDonald drops the mark and allows him Sharp. Here go the Demons.
2: Off and running, takes a bounce. Sharp pokes a kick down to half forward, wins at the target, trying to turn Clark inside out. Clark slips over. Windsor wins the footy, kicks to full forward. Fritz the target, popped an unkind bounce. Cozzy in the vicinity, drops it, collects, he goes! Pickett with a special, as pretty as it gets, traps the ball back on his feet and knocks it through from 20 out. There's very few in the game that can do that. Melbourne in front, they've kicked four in a row, 5-1-31, Fremantle 4-1-25, 22 into the opening term.
1: Well, it's cat-like. First was Caleb Windsor who kept his feet, and Bridge did a good job not to allow Chapman to mark it. Chapman looked away with the football. Cozzy's just reached in and clawed that ball back to him, sprung back to his feet in an instant, and then just kicked the goal. Terrific. That's what we just love coming to the football to see. You know, the high marks, and that's all great. But when it's actually a little bit of individual brilliance where you have to scrap and fight, that was outstanding by Cozzy.
0: Third lead change of the match. Jackson following up at ground level. Fremantle ball off to Bolton. Running out of the centre. Kicks inside 50 in the Amos direction. Lever puts his fist into it. Tracy with a big bump on Jeff. That'll be one to watch. Ball jars free. Tracy tackles. Jeff still down.
3: Yeah, I think looked clean. Right down the middle. So he's knocked the wind out of him. But he's got to get up here, CJ.
1: Yep, find your player.
0: Ball up inside 50 for the Dockers. Jackson hooks it down. Taken by Turner. Kick smothered by Dudley. Ball comes to Langford, who gets it out to Tolstrup and hurries a kick beyond defensive 50 for the D's.
2: Just need someone to be able to pick it up. Pack forms out at half, or between wing and half forward for Freo. We'll have a stoppage. Ray Chamberlain.
4: What about the umpire? No 50 on that one with Jordan Clark because it wasn't a give and go to get back into the next active play. So, and it wasn't a downfield free kick. That's why it was brought back. The reason why the Melbourne Demon fans are a little bit upset. Max Gorn unwarranted. And then a miss holding the ball opportunity for Patrick Voss in the forward 50, I think, Corb.
2: Melbourne won the stoppage. Gorn whacked it forward. Langdon's kick coming back. Oscar McDonald drills it to Tracy. Marks it half forward. Longer Switkowski, who marks it full forward.
3: And Josh Tracy with a superb delivery. His first kick in the game could lead to another Fremantle goal.
5: It's just the penetration of the kick, isn't it? It's a 60-metre bullet. And it's just landed on a small man, Sam Switkowski's chest, in front of two key Melbourne defenders.
3: Well, this is everything we hoped it would be. This to make it a 10-goal quarter. Switkowski gets Freo even. 5-1, 31 apiece. And we're only 24 minutes into proceedings. So both have six scores. Fremantle from 11 entries, Melbourne from 10. The blockbuster we'd hoped for is turning into a shootout. Saturday footy on ABC Sport with Rama and Bawley.
1: It's turning into a shootout because of the skill level. The skill level is high by both teams. Melbourne have evened up that possession count now. But where they're doing probably their work is in the contested area. Plus seven this quarter. Corb mentioned the inside 50s, 11 to 10. So very little now in this contest. I think it's settled. I think Melbourne were probably a little bit gun-ho to start the game, and Fremantle were able to capitalise, but Melbourne has settled now into this game nicely.
0: He's in the coaches' votes last week. Now Jackson, beautiful tap down to Brayshaw, to Sarong, drives Fremantle deep into the pocket. Free kick against Amos. Overzealous against Lieber, and they'll take the advantage. Turner chips it laterally to Cozzy Pickett. In the long sleeves, feeds the run of Rivers off the back flank. Chips it to Sparrow. And Melbourne just working it down the members' wing. Is there a future at Melbourne beyond this year for Sparrow? He kicks up to half forward. Fritsch can't take the mark. He was impeded. So a free kick. He looks inside 50. Jefferson darts off to the pocket. Hands to it. Doesn't mark. Sharp Rove snaps across the goal mouth. Bouncing ball. Gets a great bounce. It's the post. It bounced to the top of the goal square. Bounced on its point. And nearly went through, if not for the inside half of the post.
5: It was an off break, wasn't it?
3: Yeah.
0: Melbourne by a point.
1: Bounced 9 metres back towards the goal.
3: So it's Harry Sharp's behind after all that. And the kick out for the Dockers. As McVee goes long up into the middle of the ground. Punched away into the path of Tolstrup. Melbourne win it back. Handball to Steele. Handball to Rivers. Handball back to Tolstrup. Out the front of the centre square. Kicks into the forward pocket. Chandler running back downhill trying to claim it. Beaten to it by Johnson. And he's helped out of bounds. We'll have a throw in.
1: That use of handball by the D's in the middle of the ground there. Terrific. Don't see it often enough, the creativity with handball anymore in our game.
3: How about this? Fremantle 5-1, Melbourne 5-2. So the D's by a point. The D's two behinds, both posters. So that's a pretty hot start. 10 goals in the game, two posters, and only one other score.
0: Gawn taps it down for Sparrow. Melbourne inside 50. Handball for Windsor. Just misses him. Has to go back and get it. Looking for Langford. Sarong wrenches him off it. Wins the footy. Releases Young. Dockers back the other way. Handball to Erasmus. To Tracy. Back leading is Amos. That's where he'll head. Towards goal. The long kick. Bouncing ball. Amos sees it through for a minor score. It was out of reach. An apology from Tracy. Scores level.
5: Grammar, it's a great call. The art of the handball. It's only a small thing, but and we did the game Thursday night. The amount of missed handballs or handballs to feet compared to today. How's Sarong there? 15-metre handball. Young didn't break stride. It's great to watch.
3: Melbourne short kicking game in the defensive half. Tolstrup to Fritsch. Also in the long sleeves as is customary for him. Goes long beyond the wing. Trying to rip it down Van Rooyen unsuccessfully. His fights on a ground level. Ball comes out. Melbourne's way. Chandler feeds a handball away to Steele. Is he taken high? He was. Free kick for the dual Australian. Get it between wing and half forward. And all of that, Murphy Reid slowed himself up. He was involved in that contest at ground level, and now he's being told to exit the area. Barely able to stand on 2 feet. Kick inside the forward pocket, superb from Steele, but Chapman awake to it. Knocks it away from Van Rooyen, and a boundary throw in. Forward pocket for the D's.
5: Listed at 193, Heap Chapman. I reckon he's got long arms too. Yeah. It's three or four times already this quarter where he's looked out of position. He's just been able to get a hand in.
3: Maybe to measure the reach.
5: Yeah.
3: The old tail of the tug.
0: Board 50 stoppage for the D's. Short throw in. Gawn takes it. Gets the handball away towards Windsor. He's wrenched off it. Holding the ball. Good tackle from Nathan O'Driscoll. And Fremantle in their back pocket. 28 minutes played. 5-2, 32 both teams. Scores level. O'Driscoll. Long left foot kick. Gorn goes up. He takes the mark. Melbourne back in possession and about to go back inside 50.
3: Just a heavyweight bout, isn't it? Yeah. Both of Gorn and Jackson landing blows, having moments. It's going to be a great battle throughout the day.
0: Won't go inside 50 immediately. Moves it on to Jack. Now he sends them deep towards a contest. Pack forms. No mark. Down in front. Chapman takes it. Tackle. Trying to get rid of it. Held up. Ball up. 20 out from the D's attacking goal at the city end of the ground.
6: Saturday footy on ABC Sport. Corbin Middlemass, Ben Cameron, Adam Ramanaskis, Luke Ball and Ray Chamberlain, your call team. As Jackson palms it down to Young. He's going nowhere fast. Another ball up, 16 degrees, mostly cloudy day in Melbourne. Perfect for footy in the start of August. Has gone, palms it down, but it's McVee gets the clearing kick out of there. Tumbles a kick up to the wing. Nice bit of work in the end for the D's as Turner able to win the footy. Handball to Steele. Handball goes back to Tom McDonald, but Steele was fouled off to get rid of it. Gets up, takes the free between wing and half forward. Short kick to Windsor. And Windsor marks right on the 50.
1: Well, has he got the leg here?
3: Certainly on the run, we've seen him kick goals from outside 50, haven't we?
1: He's confident.
3: He was confident. He didn't even look, did he?
1: No.
6: Two goals last week against the Suns, which is his equal best. With the stand rule, Rammer, he might be able to get up
1: to
6: about speed
1: 52.
6: Here.
1: He's going to have to kick it probably 55 to clear the line.
6: He's gone back a long way. Chance to get a bit of momentum up. Try and turn it into a running shot at goal. Bolton planted on the mark. Windsor, slow approach, kicks a wounded duck to full forward, spills out towards Max. In the end, Melbourne keep it. Handball men for Rivers. Switkowski intercepts. He's tackled. And a ball up, and it'll come back forward pocket here for the Demons. Another stoppage. Didn't hit it, Windsor.
0: Put up quickly, slapped down by Gorn. Ball bubbles around, eventually ends up with Brayshaw to Young, and a clearing kick up towards the logo, but the D's are there. And the mark taken by Turner. Turner wants to switch it. Send it towards the worn wing side of the ground and finds Tolstra. Tolstra, a little slow to move. Eventually, just pokes it onto Bowie. Between wing and half forward. Scores level. 30 minutes played opening term. Sunshine at the MCG. Bowie sets it up to the pocket. Cozzy launches, goes early, doesn't mark. Down in front. Wrapped up Brayshaw, a ball up left forward pocket for the D's. This has lived up to the billing so far.
6: Umpire tosses it in the air. Jackson, the more telling touch there, wins it down. Young makes contact on Cozzy Pickett. He made contact high. Pickett tracking the footy.
1: Oh, no.
6: Pickett threw his head back. The contact looked like it was across the body.
1: Yeah, and it wasn't even high. So,
6: big penalty, shot at goal here for Cozzy. What do you reckon, Ray?
4: Well, the worst thing about that one is where it came from the three umpires triangulating
3: behind
4: that contest.
3: Yeah.
4: He's behind and he's had a guess and I don't like it one bit.
3: Yeah, Cozzy sucked him in.
6: Cozzy to make the pay. He hasn't hit that.
3: What do you say, Corby?
6: Now the ball don't lie.
3: Ball don't lie.
6: It doesn't reach the goal line on the snap from about 40 metres out. And in the end, it's walked over the boundary line for a throw-in. Deep forward for Melbourne, left forward pocket. Footy gods take care of that one. 32 points apiece. 32 minutes gone. How about that for some symmetry? Opening quarter.
0: Get another look here with the forward 50 stoppage. Gorn nearly takes it out of the ruck. Just loses possession. Brayshaw picks it up. Dribbles it towards the defensive arc for Freo. Frederick overruns it. Coming in Langdon. Off to Cozzy. Centering kick. Jackson gets a hand on it. Goes again. Gorn's right there with him. Jackson turns tackler in the end on Sharp. And a ball up. 15 out from the attacking goal here for the D's.
6: Racing the clock. The Demons not in time. As Cozzy Pickett trying to burst through the stoppage. That is a highly entertaining opening quarter. 5-2-32 Melbourne. 5-2-32 Fremantle. Scores level at quarter time. And the D's for the third time this year can't be split after the opening frame. The goal kickers in that first quarter. So Bailey Laurie's kick two. One for Sparrow, one for Cozzy Pickett, and one for Chandler. Meanwhile for Fremantle, the same set. So two for Voss and then singles for Amos, Switkowski and Dudley. Your thoughts throughout the afternoon on 0437 774 774. Wayne from Mildura off the SMS. Fellas, with the way the AFL and the NRL ladders are, a first-time champion could be had in both codes, especially after the New Zealand Warriors smashed the ladder-leading Panthers last night. Thanks, Wayne. Appreciate that.
7: obviously a bit to play out in both codes, but Fremantle, the number one team, as they have been for a period of time on the AFL table, have a chance to shore up the minor premiership today. 0437 774 774, that SMS number. Standalone footy here in the afternoon time slot. Coming up, we've got two sites for the Saturday twilight game. Now, we're going to see the Sydney Swans up against Port Adelaide, and our broadcast match will be Geelong and Essendon for most of the network. And then we're all back together tonight for Adelaide and Richmond. So we get our dessert first today with really the match of the day up top with Fremantle and Melbourne here. And it has delivered so far. Scores level at quarter time. Back with the thoughts of Rammer and Bawley in just a moment. 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
7: Jackson, handball out to Clark, goes long back to full forward for the Dockers. Punched away by Lever, Bolton had a fresh air swing. Spills out to Voss. Voss handball out to Dudley. The Dudley ball from the pocket.
0: Jackson gives it to Young, the Dockers go forward. Off to Sarong, left foot kick, Voss!
10: What a kick.
0: Full chested. He marks 35 out directly in front. Paddy Voss, stuttering approach, close to the man on the mark, but he whacks it through. He's built for the big stage. Oh, Cox has had a shot. It's straight over. Lowry takes it and rams it through for his second. Deary me, Mason Cox.
7: Windsor the target, trying to turn Clark inside out. Clark slips over. Windsor wins the footy, kicks to full forward. Fritch the target, popped an unkind bounce. Cozzy in the vicinity. Collects. He goes.
0: Cozzy Pickett with a special.
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7: Can't ask for much more than that. 5-2-32 apiece. Melbourne and Fremantle at quarter time. Luke Ball, Adam Ramanaskis on ABC.
5: Oh, how good. What a first quarter. Beautiful day at the G. Two really good teams. Obviously one who's been the benchmark. And as you said, Benny, it's absolutely lived up to the billing. And we'll start with some of the great matchups. Isn't it, you know, I don't think we should take for granted coming along today and watching two of the best ruckmen, one of all time, and one who's probably on the way to that, isn't he, Rammer, in Luke Jackson? So I mentioned it's a bit like a heavyweight battle. I think at times, you know, Gawn got off to a good start, first clearance. I think Jackson lifted and had an impact on the game as well. And Gawn's had eight possessions. His ability to stay involved in the game post the contest is incredible, isn't it? And a lot of the time, he's had six contested possessions, and that's been when the balls hit the ground. You know, belying his 6'9" stature. So probably just in front at the moment. He's had eight. Jackson's had five. A couple of score involvements each. It was the Dockers early, wasn't it? Really, that first 10 or so minutes. Yeah. You mentioned, Rammer, they controlled the footy. They jumped out. They had about 30 or so more possessions. But then the Ds, it just slowly started to turn. They started to get on top around the contest, and they're plus 14. That's a huge number. So that's red alert for a Dockers team who, you know, we know what finals footy is all about when, you know, the ratio shifts from uncontested to contested, and it looked that way, didn't it? They started to win some 50-50s Melbourne behind the footy, where in the first 10 minutes every time Freo went in, it looked like they were going to score. They started to win some contests ahead of the ball as well. Think about Windsor down here winning the 50-50, keeping his feet, that set up the Cozzy Pickett goal, winning the 50-50 in there. So really good effort from Melbourne, because all on the Dockers' terms in that first 15 minutes. One clearance, had field position, just started to get the arm wrestle back on their terms. And really, they dominated the last 10 minutes. They had the last six inside 50s, and Freo were defending desperately. So, great contest. And you just feel like it's going to be the course of the day, isn't it? Just momentum and you know, good players having serious impact on the game.
1: When you look when both teams had their moment of dominance in that quarter, Fremantle's moment of dominance was through uncontested possession. Link up, use football, going inside forward 50, lower eyes. Melbourne's moments of domination when they kick four in a row was through contested football. You know, getting around contest, outnumbering. Yep, okay, Mason Cox made a mistake inside Melbourne's forward 50 with the kick. But other than that, you look at Cozzy Pickett, contested ball there to be won. Shouldn't have won it. Goes and wins it. Caleb Windsor, just before that, wins a contest. So that's looks like the trend of the game. Fremantle want to play a run, carry, overlap, lower eyes game. Melbourne want to bring it in close.

0: let's see if Brayshaw and Sarong and Hayden Young can really match our guys, our midfielders, Jack Steele, Cozzy, what did we call him? Coltol.
1: Well, he's been assigned Murphy Reid, yeah. And just watching it, a lot of the times teams, I mean, Murphy Reid will start it for half forward, won't he, and then has the license to come up the ground and almost play as a midfielder. Tolstra's coming with him for the majority of the time. Murphy Reid, saw a couple of times, had to go way back into the defensive 50 to win possession. So, and Tolstra himself has had 9 possessions and 2 inside 50. So that's a really interesting matchup as well.
0: Just one other one is that when football is in forward, Melbourne's forward half, Fremantle is sending another to the contest. That's allowing McDonald or Lever to sit behind the ball. Even numbers up. The forwards are better than Melbourne's defenders.
2: Freeman will get the first clearance of this second term as Sarong gets it going forward. Bowie intercepts, though. Handball away towards Sparrow. Hits it to Cozzy Pickett. Handball to Tolstra. Caught. Great tackle from Tracy.
0: That's what you want. That's what you want. That's what coaches talk about. We continue to press forward.
1: Oh, careful.
2: There's a bit going on here as Tracy walks straight past Tolstra. Tolstra shot his head up in a hurry to almost react to something that was said. Tracy puts his hand up and says, yep, I'll have the footy. And then after a bit of push and shove, Tolstra draw a free on the mark.
1: That's why I love him. He's a feisty customer. I think he's been a bit lippy in that first quarter. So the Freo player's not missing the opportunity to put some body into him.
2: Hits very close to the man on the mark. Tracy shoots goalward. It's good. It hasn't taken long. Less than a minute into the second term. And Josh Tracy puts Fremantle on top. 6-2 to 5-2. This is Saturday footy on ABC Sport, and there's plenty in this. Luke Ball and Adam Ramanaskas, the top 2 rated players on the ground at quarter time.
1: Jackson and Gorn.
2: Jackson 1, Gorn 2.
1: Yeah, not far behind Pickett and Shea Bolton 2 for free.
0: I always find that really interesting. Well, who's winning the matchup then?
2: Who would you say?
1: Scores are level, so neither of them. It's a nine-all draw. Yeah, that's
0: nine
1: right.
0: All round.
1: Yeah, absolutely.
0: Look, I love that from Jackson because we don't see, for Tracy, we don't see many key forwards in the competition really have an appetite to defend.
3: Oh, I think
0: he's got a genuine appetite to defend.
3: The last one I remember tackling like him was Josh Kennedy from West Coast Eagles.
0: Yeah, that's a good call, Benny.
3: Restart in the middle, neither ruck decisive. Fitzgerald goes in for Melbourne, picks it up, gets rid of it. Away towards Sparrow. Brayshaw bursts onto the footy, gets it moving forward. He's caught, holding the ball. Fitzgerald. He's fitted in at AFL level like hand in glove. Stripper.
1: Just a little out of sorts, Andy Brayshaw.
3: Fitzgerald goes... Sorry, Bully. Laterally to Jaff, who pokes it on to Bowie. And he's just pushed over by Swikowski. 6 coaches' votes last week for Joel Fitzgerald. Pick 16 in the mid-season draft. Bowie from backward of the wing. Kicks up to a contest. Van Rooyen launching, coming through Pickett. He slaps it on Jefferson. Bracketed by a couple of dockers in the tackle. Ball up half forward here for Melbourne.
2: Up it goes. Half forward for the D's. As Ben mentioned, Gorn palms it down. Laurie can't trap it. Spills to Cozzy Pickett. Threw it short. Right in front of the umpire. No whistle on the play. Erasmus intercepts. Handball to Sarong. Handball to Young. Big sweeping. Polly Farmer hand pass. Away to McVee. The 1-2 with Jackson. McVee keeps it moving. Sweeps a handball onto Switkowski. Dabs a kick inside 50, and Frederick marks uncontested. He's got an option closer to goal as Boss.
1: That is stunning football.
0: That's it. That's at their best. Yeah, that's a link that I was talking about at quarter time there. All year they've been doing it. They get so much run from their half-back line. When you've got Jackson as a ruckman being able to join in, you virtually play as a spare if you're a ruckman that can join in.
2: To finish off the passage, Voss hooks it through. The way the game should be played. Voss has got a third. And Fremantle off the back flank through the corridor and onto the scoreboard. 7-2 to 5-2, 4 minutes into the second term. Saturday footy on ABC Sports.
0: So what happens there? Because you've got Jackson joining in. It's an outnumber. So then your defenders have to come up. They have to keep pressing forward and pressing forward. And it's just one after the other.
1: Again, no, I don't want to harp on it, Benny. That the handball from Young.
0: Outstanding.
1: Just magnificent. And Judd McVee caught one, actually. Just watching, who was it? Maybe Jake Bowie, after he handballed it.
0: I think the thing with the leapfrog, Benny, is you've got to give it. Because if you don't give it,

0: the next time that player just won't present because he just go, well, he's not going to give me the handball, so I'm just not going to bother.
1: Plenty of cases, plenty of teams providing that example at the moment.
2: Gawn taps it down to Sparrow, who backfeeds a handball for Pickett. They're under pressure here, the D's. Jackson goes in and picks it up. Gawn strips him of it in the tackle, comes out to Fitzgerald. He gives it to Sparrow. High kick to half forward for Melbourne. Roving Chandler does it beautifully. Off to Windsor, lifts the handball inside 50. Warner gets back there for the Dockers. Laurie goes in, pinches it back. Still scrapping for it, Laurie. Eventually spits out the handball to Erasmus. And Fremantle with it through Cox. And then away to O'Driscoll. Oh, bullet pass finds a presenting Tracy on the back flank.
1: Puts a fair bit of hang time in the kick. Brayshaw got a camp underneath it. Sparrow right there with him. Puts in the spoil. Close to the boundary line. They see it out. Ray Chamberlain on the boundary. Razor.
3: Yeah, Bully, you were referencing the McVee and Bowie contest in the middle of the ground. Bowie braced for contact. Didn't leave the ground. Didn't step off his line and just got him. I reckon winded him.
2: Thrown on the wing. Worn wing side of the ground. The old southern side. Saturday footy on ABC Sport. Jackson brings it to the front. They scrap after it. Dockers players with their arms out asking umpire Hayden Meyer what he thought of it. Just a ball up. We'll do it again. Jackson taps it down. Cozzy takes it. Wrapped up by Jackson and holding the ball. The old housemates used to live with the Brayshaws when they first arrived at Melbourne.
1: Host family.
2: Yeah, Jackson, Cozzy and also Trent Rivers. I remember we spoke to Mark Brayshaw about it, Corbin. He said, look, we offered to take one. He said, can you take two? He said, in for a penny, in for a pound, we'll take all three. As the kick goes up to half forward and a free kick going the way of Tracy.
1: Pretty shared heritage between these two clubs too. Not just the guys that are out there on the ground, but throughout history. I'll give you a few little examples. The Dockers have a lot against Melbourne.
2: Tracy kicks into the pocket, Namus. Trailing in the pack, he takes the mark. And as he falls to ground, deep in the left forward pocket, very acute angle. Fremantle already leading by 12. He'll try to extend that out to an equal game high.
3: Long side for a left footer. What's he do? He's one of the rare few.
0: Check side.
3: He's going to go a check side, do you think? Or will he back himself to kick it straight? He's
1: a little drop.
3: Already hit one nicely today, hasn't he, at this end?
2: He's a drop punt loyalist.
3: Yep.
2: Looks like he's going with the drop punt. Jai Amos, short approach, drop punt, pure. Threads it. Two for him and Fremantle back out by an equal game high lead. Three goals neat. 8-2, 50 plays, 5-2, 32. Seven played, second turn.
3: Oh, we love that too, runner. That's a beautiful kick. That's, dare I say it, he's got a bit of Ed Lloyd about his kicking style. I think maybe model it on him, but like a player just to back himself to go back and kick it straight.
0: Would be a good idea if you're left footer. I think Lloydie kicked it at about 70% when he was right at his peak.
2: Playing at Docklands though, no wind.
0: That's there is, that pocket.
2: I was just saying that.
3: Just big contest wins, wasn't it, from their big players there. Jackson with the holding the ball. Tracy playing in front, winning the free kick. And then, wasn't it a great kick, was it? But smart forwards playing in front.
1: Little milestone for Giant Amos as well. So 50 goals in a year for the first time. He becomes the first Docker there with Tracy close behind him. Gawn grabs it out of the ruck, kicks inside the forward 50, spills to Laurie, handle to Pickett, arches the back, Pickett on the run. Misses. Geez, a thriller minute, Cozzy Pickett, to watch play. Just evaded the tackle with that arch of the back and yet never broke stride, didn't slow down at all. A 17-point lead for Fremantle, just needed the finish. 8 minutes gone in the second term, Saturday footy on ABC Sport.
2: Short kick in from McVee, away to Cox, who sends the Dockers to the wing, and Chancroft Jack reaches up and marks over Dudley. And where's diminutive Isaiah Dudley? So Jack sends the Demons back inside 50. Petty launching hands to it. McVee roves the pack. Dockers ball back pocket. Hurries a kick. It hits Luke Ryan. Ricochets away. O'Driscoll takes it. Tackled out by Fitzgerald. Ray Chamberlain on the boundary.
4: Yeah, a bit of action down here on the Fremantle interchange bench. Hayden Young has been having a lot of attention to that left hamstring. He's currently had a chat with the doctor and he's going through some testing now.
2: Oh, that's not good. And we're right in the danger zone as you sort of get to round 22.
0: No wriggle room anymore.
1: He's playing back-to-back games today for the first time since round 16 and 17. Round 17, he got hurt again.

0: As the Demons from the stoppage poke it back inside 50, Pickett manages to link up with Petty, takes the sprawling mark against the boundary line at right half forward. So just on that Hayden Young history, back-to-back games, first time since round 16-17. Round 17 he got hurt against the Giants. At that stage, against the Giants, he was playing his fourth straight game, the most continuous games he played in 2 years.
1: Yeah.
0: 2024 was the last time he's played more than four in a row. So he's played, missed on this run. And now he's playing back-to-back games and getting his hammy looked at again. Hayden Young, as his soft tissue worries present again. Petty's got a tough kick here in the sunshine, right half forward, 48 metres out. Not tough for him. He does it with ease and he celebrates by rubbing his bald spot. Just a hand on top of the box to celebrate, to let Paddy Boss and the Dockers know all about it. His range unlimited, Harrison Petty. And he sees the funny side of that. 8-2-50, Melbourne 6-3-39, draw within 11 points. It's all smiles for the moment. Luke Ball,
2: yeah,
0: Adam Rabbins.
2: Yeah, I mean, it's
1: not sure about that one.
2: Anyway, it's a lovely kick. It's interesting. Ramad is looking at Cotty Pickett.
0: Not sure about the celebration.
1: Nah.
2: Why not? What don't you like?
1: Just get on with it.
0: It's clearly still present for him. I mean, he's presented today like a guy that's playing
2: Chilted
0: on edge.
2: Yeah. The chip on his shoulder, yeah. Just a Cotty Pickett now. Just starting to look a little bit too dangerous for Justin Longmuir was like, I think, this quarter. Up to five possessions, two score involvements.
3: Both rucks share it in the middle. Sarong the first to get there, but Steele works him out of the frame, and it's picked up by Fitzgerald. So a Demons ball again. Kick slews off the side of the boot, up towards half forward. Salem can't take the mark. Sharp coming through, roves it, drives it deep. It's on target. It's a goal. Sharp finish from Harry. What out, high half forward, if you don't mind.
0: Folks will love that.
3: Fremantle by 5 points. What is Wayne going to say now? 8-2-50 plays 7-3-45. Saturday footy on ABC.
1: Hopefully he's not stuck at the cafe still, Benny. Just up on the lake there. So, look, a sharp work there. So Salem's contested it. Great little one grab. And we're talking 55 metres out there, Harry Sharp. So, terrific finish. Jump McVee just lost all contact with him. Sharp stayed to the front of the contest. McVee went to the back of the contest. Put it on the boot. And didn't just go through. Went directly through the middle.
0: Yeah.
1: Great response by the D's.
0: The D's right back in it again. And second time in the game where Fremantle felt like they had it at breaking point. Melbourne have responded with a chain of goals. They've kicked two on the bounce here. Less than a kick in it. Still no clean takeaway out the middle. Johnson spun around. Handball gets to Clark. He's caught. Crowd actively involved. Handball to Johnson. Sarong gets tackled. Ball up in the middle. Oh, they're into it, Razor.
4: If there was any umpires eyeballing a grand final in the game, that bloke, just so you know.
0: Up it goes. Jackson palms it down. Fitzgerald had it, lost it. Dudley steals it for Fremantle, gets a handball over halfway. Oh, Tracy throws his weight around, clears out Steele, and a ball up in the middle.
2: He wants a piece of it, doesn't he, the big fella? He said, it's a hot footy, give me a piece of it.
0: 3-0 by 5 points, 13 minutes into the second.
3: Jackson palms it down for Bolton, tries to break away from Sharp, eventually does. A little zigzag slalom route. Now he kicks inside 50, Cox comes to the footy, no mark, the Pigeons, they fly away. Get out of harm's way as it's gathered by Langford. Back to Jatt. Snaps up to the wing. Petty's there. Going against Brennan Cox and taps it out of play. Throw in between wing and half forward. So, Simon Meredith, you were talking about Ray Chamberlain, the best umpire in the game, in your belief?
4: Best decision maker in the game. No one's infallible, but he does it the best. And that passage of play, that's on brand. No need for any intervention there. Let him play.
3: He is your best mate as well, yeah?
5: I've got no mates, mate.
0: Cracking game of footy.
1: On the payroll, Ray.
0: Jackson palms it down to Reed, who's tackled straight away. Ball up between wing and half forward for Fremantle. Gorn knocks it clear of the stoppage. Fremantle will be first ones there, though. O'Driscoll and Clark both tried to pick it up. Clark collects, dribbled in the tackle by Fritsch. Says,
1: Melbourne have just dragged this game back into a contest again. So Fremantle got away early in this quarter with skill. Run, link, carry. Now it's just tightened right back up into a contest.
0: Five-point game. Pickett comes in.
1: No, that hurt him too.
0: With a big spear, Roman Reigns-esque, just going straight at the waist of Andy Brayshaw.
1: That's hurt him.

0: Central inside forward 50. Went to virtually the 2-on-2. And just Fritsch was able to take the mark. I like the hands by Jefferson there. Hasn't been involved much, Matthew Jefferson, to start this game. That was a good little passage.
1: This match has had some twists and turns already.
2: Yeah, it was his first possession, Rammer.
3: Yep.
2: You're right, though, but made it a good one.
1: Wearing arguably the club's most famous number, Bailey Fritsch, left foot drop punt. Never looked like missing. And Melbourne lead this ball game again. 8-3-51 plays, 8-2-50. A fifth lead change of the match. Quarter hour mark, second term, Luke Ball and Adam Ramanaskas.
2: A lot of crowds involved, Rami. Yeah, you can feel it, can't you? I don't know what the number is, but we're right next to the MCC. They're all the way around to the punt road end goals. They are riding the emotion here, and their team's responding. And really, that was off the back of... It's just been off the back of pressure, as you said. So contest and pressure. The Melbourne of old. Cozzy Pickett leading the way there. Tom Sparrow involved. Hunt Fitzgerald's doing his part.
0: I think Fremantle need to put a bit of time into Cozzy Pickett.
2: Yep.
0: So he's sort of running around doing what he wants at the moment without an opponent.
4: Dees by one, back in the middle.
0: Here he is again.
4: Steele knocks it out towards Van Rooyen. Handball to Cozzy. Handball goes back to Tolstrup. Hand pass comes wide to the wing. Melbourne with it through Rivers. Kicks to half forward. Oh, Windsor trying to take in the one-hander. Unsuccessfully. Keeps it alive. Knocks it back in the field of play. Got it at half forward. Kicks it straight into Ryan. Ricochets back into the corridor. Brayshaw knocks it away straight to Van Rooyen. Handball to Cozzy. Handball to Bowie. Bowie drifting forward. He goals two. Oh, the D's aren't just hanging with the ladder leaders. They've come to win today. And Melbourne out by 7 points. 9-3-57 to Fremantle, 8-2-50. And the Demons have kicked four on the bounce. They're pouring them in. 17 gone in the second term. The Demons by seven.
2: But taste of their own medicine, isn't it? It's not Wharfie time. What is it? Is it Demon time, Devil time? It's an absolute tsunami at the moment. This is unbelievable for Melbourne. And you're right, Rami, you're circling. They are just dominating the contest. We said it at quarter time, they were plus 14. Well, it's more of the same.
3: Wow.
2: Plus 10 already for the quarter.
0: They get beaten up,
2: surge, isn't it?
0: They get beaten up around contest.
2: Yeah, Windsor winning the one-on-one here against Warner.
0: So Fremantle, they just want to play a nice, clean game. Melbourne are up for the fight.
1: Cox taps it down. Van Rooyen, who's in the ruck, takes it, gets it. He's moving forward again to half forward. And they tackle quickly.
0: And make no mistake, opposition will be looking at this going, okay, we can beat up Fremantle around the ball. Maybe that's a bit of an Achilles heel.
1: Cox palms it down. Spills out to McVee, who gives it off to Warner. Left foot snap up towards the wing. Bowie goes up. Doesn't take the mark. Follows up at ground level. Salem, handball away to Langdon. Back to Salem. D's forward of the wing. Off to Windsor. Centering kick inside 50. Cox is there. Well, that's
0: handball it.
1: Strong defensive mark, and he gets the juice.
0: Yeah, good idea.
1: Gives it off to Warner.
4: Oh! Hesitation, trying to get the kick away. Dropped the footy. Still somehow got it out to O'Driscoll. Frio on the back flank. Hayden Young's back out there, by the way. Young on the ground. Pickett drops the intercept mark. Spills out to Steele. Was he taken high? No whistle. Pat Forbes now is in trouble. Yeah. On the ball.
2: Oh, Cozzy, as good as he's been, he let him off the hook there.
0: Yeah, dropped the mark.
1: They look a bit rattled here.
2: Absolutely.
0: Yeah. The pressure, Benny.
2: Yep.
4: Warner O'Driscoll. They are in a dogfight around the footy, and they're losing that at the moment.
0: And this is where Brayshaw and Sarong have got to go to work now.
2: Yep. Where are your leaders?
4: Young goes wide to Warner. Warner, hesitation again. Having to kick a hurried ball down to half forward. Kent underneath it. Johnson takes the mark. Between wing and half forward. McVee calling for it. Corridor ignores him initially. Heads to him now. Short kick got to McVee on the half volley. 70 metres out. Kicks inside 50. Van Rooyen there to take the intercept mark in the back pocket. Dees with it. They're up by 7 points. Time on in this second.
1: Dangerous kick. Johnson breaks it up. But Tolstrup there to clean up the mess on the back flank for the Dees. Handball to Langdon. Handball misses its target. Sparrow goes and gathers.
0: Great hands.
1: Sweeping handball releases Windsor. He's off and running down the worn wing. One bounce and a second. He can think about a third. He'll chip it inside 50. Jefferson's on the end of it. 49 metres out, 1 metre in field. He'll centre it.

0: towards the top of the goal square. Oh. Strong mark from Erasmus. Not the man you'd expect. Oh. Fullback for the Dockers. Stands tall to mark. Running heads up with Harvey Langford. Melbourne by 7. Time on second term.
1: Neil. And that's Neil Erasmus. Goes long with the kick up to halfback. Amos spills the mark. Comes down to steal of the D's. Hands it to Rivers. Short kick. Touched on the way through. Fritch has got to move it. Fritch caught. High. Free kick for Bailey.
2: I was watching the umpire there. I think a couple of decisions went through his head. Maybe holding the ball, maybe too high.
1: Oh. Rich hands it off to Rivers. He left it behind. Ryan comes and gets him. It's high again. Ryan's done the same thing twice in the same spot on the ground. And a free kick again for the D's at left half forward. I'll get Ray to chime in on what you said, Rammer, in just a moment as Rivers, effortlessly, kicks it 60 metres through for a long range behind. Melbourne by 8 points, Ray Chamberlain on the boundary.
3: Yeah, fundamentally, when it comes to tackling, before you can do anything else, it's got to be legal. Yeah, so can't pay holding the ball there.
1: No. So right call both times?
3: Very much so.
1: That's right.
0: Wanted to take the kick in for the Dockers. Set it up in the Cox direction. Amos is there as well. The D's come across, swirl it down. Amos wins it. Handball back to Ryan, who tries to break a line. Handball to Young. Off towards Brayshaw. Under pressure here, the Dockers. Melbourne bringing the heat. Young back to Cox. Kicks laterally across the halfback line for Heath Chapman. And he'll poke it out wide to the wing and a bit of space for Johnson.
2: We'll get back down to Ray in a moment. I'm interested in the definition of a legal. What's legal in attack?
0: Melbourne by 8 points as Johnson moves it to McVee. Gives it back to Johnson. He gets around one. Lifts the handball looking for Murphy Reid. Overshoots him. Still gets involved for Melbourne. Handball not great. Sarong tries to win it for the Purple. Does. Handball to Murphy Reid. Here's his slick to O'Driscoll and now Brayshaw.
1: Brayshaw. Big sweeping hand pass laterally. Finds Switkowski. Front edge of the centre square. Dabs it inside 50. Erasmus in the vicinity. Gets out the back. Big tackle on Amos in the pocket. Ball comes out. I was waiting for a call. There wasn't one. Ball up. Ray Chamberlain.
3: Yeah, Rammer, so you can't tackle him in the back. You can't tackle him without it. You can't tackle him high. That's the guts of it.
1: Can't tackle him too low. Can't tackle him too high. From the ball up, Mason Cox palms it out of bounds.
3: But in all honesty, today out of the game, the thing that's got me probably most triggered is a fail of umpire intervention for players tackling from front on, particularly when the player's on the ground. They're just plopping on their heads.
2: Yeah.
3: I think it's a real stain on the game, quite frankly.
1: Time on second term, Melbourne by 8. Boundary throwing. Forward 50 for the Dockers, but Melbourne win it. Steele, handball away to Windsor. He gives it to Rivers on the back flank. Kicks down the wing. Fritch in a tangle. Advantage applied. Sparrow takes it. Kicks laterally. And finds Langford in front of the benches.
0: Langford trying to shrug Erasmus off him. Melbourne by 8 points. Langford's kick towards the attacking arc. Petty and Brennan Cox. And it's the latter who marks. Bells Fremantle to just settle it down. D's by 8 points. 23 minutes played in this second term. Exiting kick finds O'Driscoll, a late closing Gorn. Nutty will just chip it back to Ryan. And Ryan will switch it. He'll try out the southern side, Fremantle. Chapman marks. He can look towards the wing now. That's where he heads and finds Johnson.
1: Johnson looks corridor to Murphy Reid. Hasn't had a huge impact on the game so far. Hand pass back to Johnson. 70 out, kicks into the pocket. Amos got upstairs.
4: Yeah, it was actually.
1: Unrealistic attempt.
4: No, another that's way.
2: Push in the
4: it
2: back.
4: Was push, like, yeah, there's a hand in the back. It's going to go to Amos.
2: Oh,
1: I thought it was because he took out Lever in the marking contest.
4: But I think he took him out because he had his jump. His launch at the footy just impeded a little bit.
1: It's a favourable.
4: Big call. Yep.
1: Amos is going to get it. Left forward pocket shot at goal for the Dockers.
4: Yeah, opportunity just to relieve what's been just a mountain of pressure over the last 10 minutes from the Demons.
1: If only we had a near 400 game umpire, we could sort of get a second opinion on that and an adjudicator. Get down to Ray after this kick from Jai Amos. He's kicked one already from that pocket. Ordinarily a tough one for a left footer.
4: Well, he's hitting
1: not
4: well.
1: Him. Straight through it goes. Amos's tally grows, he's up to 3, and he's 51st for the year. There's one Fremantle needed. Brings it back to a 2-point game. Melbourne on top, 9-4 to 9-2, 25 goal on second term. How'd you see it, Ray?
3: Yeah, the guts of it isn't a marking contest. You can protect the space, you can't create the space by the

0: hands in the back, okay? So as this ball comes in and we see on the replay, the question is, does that action create the space? And I don't think it does. I think it's very minimal contact. It has no impact on a miss. And I think play on's the appropriate call.
1: Well, they take the half.
2: They needed it. Fremantle, just to steady this game back down a little bit. Melbourne, you felt like momentum, contest, hardness, scoreboard they were attacking. So against the flow, certainly that one for the Dockers.
1: First goal in 17 minutes for Freo. Out of the middle, Bolton trying to bounce it to himself. It doesn't come back. Loses possession. Sparrow harassed by Brayshaw. Hurries a kick to half forward for Melbourne. Cleverly tapped on by Steele. Windsor gathers. Penny taps that on. Laurie likes the look of it. And kicks it! It's all happening at the MCG. He's got three. 10-4, 64 plays, 9-2, 56. Melbourne by 8 points, 26 minutes into their second term.
3: It's a great example of what's happening, Bremer, isn't it? Yeah. So Fremantle win the footy, and I mean, Shea Bolton has been one of their best. Whether he just felt a bit of pressure or perceived pressure, goes to bounce it, makes the mistake, and then they pounce and they make them pay. And we know that's a modern game, isn't it? You've got to be able to punish off turnover.
2: Just a bit of surge there, Paul, yep. I think, from Melbourne. So it wasn't pretty, certainly, to get into that scoring position. But once they found the mistake or forced the mistake out of Bolton, they just pushed the ball forward, virtually pushed the ball forward 50 metres.
3: Been good, Laurie, hasn't he?
2: Yeah.
3: And a real impact.
2: Three goals in the first half.
4: Jackson grabs it out of the ruck, got it to Murphy Reid, who turns and kicks casually to centre-half forward. Young reaching for it. Tracy, with a real purchase, stands in front of the pack and rips it down.
3: Sure, there's not much more you can do, Disco Turner there. Sometimes you just got to dip your lead.
2: He just puts the arms wide, gets the base wide, and just says, well, try and get around me.
5: Yeah.
2: Then puts those hands up and, whoa.
1: Heard about the Patmos Academy. You can get in early on main training days and do a heap of extra touch to work on their marking, and that's the outcome.
2: Yeah. No secret, kids.
4: True centre-half forward, Josh Tracy, gives it a whack, and through it goes. Goal 50 for the year for Josh Tracy. A new milestone in his career, which is up and to the right. 28 minutes into the second term, Fremantle within two again, 10-2 to 10-4. Gee, we got a good one going at the G, Saturday footy on ABC Sport.
2: And I say that, there's no secret. You've got to remember, Tracy started on a rookie list. So you just go and do the work. Now he's done the work, and now he's getting the rewards as probably one of the best key forwards in the competition. So you look at that marking contest, and Bally mentioned it, Daniel Turner could not have done much more as a defender, but that's countless hours of repetition in marking contest at training where Tracy can hold his ground, hold his position, hold his opponent off, and still mark the ball one grab.
5: Two guys that have kicked 50 goals now and another that's kicked 38.
1: Gorn taking it out of the ruck, gives it off to Fitzgerald, who runs away from them. He'll just wait a kick inside 50, and Petty runs onto it. Where were they hiding Joel Fitzgerald? As Petty will go back and kick for goal from about 45 metres out on slightly better than a 45-degree angle.
3: Just looks like a 100-game player, doesn't he, Joel Fitzgerald? I mean, he's a mature age, and we know that. He actually turns 23 today.
1: Happy birthday.
3: Yeah, happy birthday. Not a bad way to spend your 23rd birthday.
5: Yeah.
1: Taking candles.
3: The G.
1: On tonight.
3: Sun shining on the G.
5: With all due respect, Beats playing for Williamstown. So it's step up.
1: Harry Petty stutters in, puts his laces through it, and hits the woodwork. Is it three posters now for the bees? I think it is.
2: Might be a bit cold down the bay today at Williamstown.
1: Yeah, the waves crashing on the base of the stadium, basically. Or not quite a stadium, is it? The ground. Melbourne by 3 points, 29 minutes into their second term.
5: Sharp, Fritch and Petty all with posters today. 3-point lead for the Demons. Game with five lead changes. The Dockers have led by game high 18 points on two separate occasions. Young with the short kick to Clark. Dockers out of defence. Now Clark straight up the pipe. Dangerous kick. Turner flying for it. This is to compete with Max for the footy. And Pack forms underneath him. The ump says, I'll have it. Ball up centre half forward for the Dockers. Good game of footy. Both teams have kicked five goals in each quarter so far. 2 points in it just before, 3 points in it just before halftime. So Fitzgerald squeezes the kick away. Comes out towards the wing. Sharp toe poke out in front. Free almost kick. Sits up for him. Oh, McDonald grabs the jumper.
2: That almost should be a 50-metre penalty.
3: He just wanted it more. He started 2 metres behind Erasmus then.
2: That was just ran a straight past free him. Kick.
5: Easy decision. Sharp races away. Kicks inside 50. Oh, there's Brennan Cox.
3: It's a good contest, isn't it? The two bald heads. It's a really good contest.
5: Brennan Cox retreats back with a kick to Reid and Reid to Ryan. Left back pocket for Fremantle.
1: Reid moves it on to Ryan and then on to Chapman. Back flank.
3: Oh.
1: Chapman wants to go a dangerous switch and gets it back to Cox. So Melbourne by three. Fremantle just chip it around. Cox to his great mate Ryan and then on to Oscar McDonald. Huge ears try to rise up around the MCG. He'll kick up towards the wing. Voss will fly at it. Gorm behind him. Hands to it. Not paid the mark. Comes down for Sparrow. Hurries a kick inside 50. Petty manages to halve it. Murphy rebursts onto it. Dockers ball again. Cox the handball to Warner. Overruns it. Little fumble. Drags it in. Umpire says, let me have it.
3: It's AFL footy, isn't it? Best game of his career last week. Carl Warner just been caught a couple of times. A little bit fumbly today.
5: Oh, just whacks it clear of the area on that occasion as it goes deep forward for the Demons. Nice bit of work from Gorn, but Fremantle come up with it. And they're clearing kick, just a get-out-of-here kick from Luke Ryan up to the middle of the ground. Bowie leaps up for it. Walsh gets out the back, though. And Voss paddles into his own advantage. Runs onto it, Paddy Voss.
3: Oh,
5: 60 out, unguarded goal square. He's on and running, Paddy Voss. Celebration time. Kicks his fourth from a long way out. And everybody wants to get in the high-five chain. Patrick Voss reaches top speed post-goal. 11-2 to 10-5. And Fremantle are back in front. Right on half-time. Lead change number 6. The Dockers by 3 points.
3: It's a great goal, isn't it? I mean, we get distracted by the celebration. But that is a brilliant goal. He's a serious athlete, isn't he? Yeah. That's the beauty they've got. You're right. You mentioned Tracy's want and desire to chase and tackle and do the hard stuff. Well, Voss is in the same boat. And what a game he's playing. 4 first half goals. Better be quieter this quarter.
2: One thing for certain is that Jake Lever can't go with Paddy Voss with the pace.
1: Jackson winning the tap down, but it's Gorn who goes and follows up. We've called that a few times today. Can't control it though. Sarong can. Hurries a kick into the pocket. Bouncing ball. Turner gets there first. Handball away to Tolstrup. Back to Bowie. Bowie snaps around the boundary line. Fitzgerald and Sarong contest it. Neither can mark. They both go at ground level and the umpire circles and wants to ball it up.
3: It's a good response from the Dockers, Rabba. Yeah. They look right under the pump, but they're steady and they're going to go to halftime with the lead.
1: What a half of football. It will be the Dockers leading by 3 points. 11-2-68 plays 10-5-65. The goal kickers, Voss with 4, Amos with 3, Tracy with 2. Amos and Tracy have both gone past 50 goals for the season today. Swiatkowski and Dudley, the other goal kickers, while for Melbourne. 3 to Bailey Laurie, then it's Bowie, Sharp, Fritsch, Sparrow, Petty, Pickett and Chandler to the half.
5: 6 lead changes, 5 goals to 5 goals in the opening quarter, and then in the second term, 6 goals to 5. Fremantle's way, you throw it all together, as Ben said, a 3-point advantage for the Dockers at halftime. Everything we hoped there would be to this stage of the afternoon. Standalone Saturday afternoon footy at the G. Great to have you with us here on ABC Sport. Couple off the SMS before we hear the thoughts of Bawley and Rammer. Dom from Faulkner, D's fan here off to the G for the blockbuster. Good to see the likely grand finalists in person. Good to see Freo too.
3: Ah,
5: I see what you've done there, Dom. Big D's man. From Darren. Darren says Range Rover time. Perhaps that's,
1: I think that was when Bawley said Morphe time, yeah.
5: Morphe time. So
1: what would Melbourne's answer to
5: I knew we'd get some nominations on that front.
3: Like it.
5: Marcus, down behind the goals at the City end. Looking at the crowd today, I suspect there is as many Dockers fans here as Demons. There you go. So a lot of purple towards the city end of the ground. Appreciate that, Marcus. Maybe not quite from where we sit. There's plenty of D's.
3: There's enough, though. Yeah,
5: in and around the members. My man, Frank, from the MC.

0: As he tells me, 38 to 40,000.
1: Let's get over 40.
0: He's come the proudest.
1: On. You're in the area. Come and watch the second half.
0: Frank did say to me the estimate is actually 38, but he believes over 40, and I take his word for it. Kylie from Daysdale off the SMS prediction. Freo to exit finals in straight sets on today's performance. Gee, Kylie, that's a little harsh. Pete from Ballarat. Melbourne will beat Freo today. Freo are fragile. They go on runs of not scoring or missing shots entirely. They've been getting away with inaccuracy against average sides from Pete in Ballarat. So there's a little taste on what we're getting off the SMS. You can give your thoughts too. 0437 774 774. We've seen a cracking game of footy. You can't argue that. It's Fremantle by 3 points at the half. Adam Ramanaskas, yeah. Luke Ball.
2: Well, you certainly can't. It's 21 goals in a half of football and very accurate kicking by both teams. Again, we'll harp on it. You look at that second quarter, Melbourne plus 9 contested possessions, Fremantle plus 11 uncontested possessions. So contrasting styles of what they want to do. Melbourne, keep it in close. Let's bash Fremantle up in tight. Let's surge the ball forward. Let's make it a fight and a scrap. Fremantle want to play a really clean game. You know, that's evident perfectly there by Paddy Voss's last goal. Luke Ryan just blasted that ball outside defensive 50. But then Fremantle numbers to the contest and it's clean out. When it's a clean out, that's where Melbourne defenders have struggled. I mentioned Jake Lever and the Voss matchup. He can't go with him in a running race at all. So he's having to stay behind him and protect goal side as much as he possibly can. Voss gets goal side of Lever for that last contest on centre wing and he's away, kicks a 60-metre goal and the prancing pony is out. He's at the crowd and you know, you love that. As a teammate, when you see a player in your team drive energy like that, it becomes contagious, really becomes contagious. So they needed that. Bawley mentioned the response from Fremantle late. They got the last two goals of that quarter just to steady it down, just to obviously take a lead into half time. But I think if you're Justin Longmuir, it's, hey, guys, we need to go back to work. Contested football for the half is Melbourne. Plus 24.
1: Squaring, isn't it?
2: That's a big, big number there. The other number that stuck out in that second quarter was centre bounce clearance. Melbourne 8-3 in that quarter. So whether it's Gorn, whether it's Van Rooyen, but to me it's Cozzy Pickett. Now Cozzy Pickett will say he hasn't had any clearances in that quarter, but he's the next receiver, and that's where I think Fremantle are breaking down a little bit. It's okay, we'll get to the first guy who takes the football. But then it's the second receiver, and if that's Pickett, he's away with a clean and clear possession. So I think Fremantle just need to have a look at their setup. So what piece of the pie in the centre square do they want to own? Now, Gorn's getting over the top of Jackson, I think. So Gorn's jumping early and then pushing Jackson off the line of his football. So maybe Jackson needs to completely rethink his starting point in centre bounce. Look, terrific half of football. Two genuine contenders. If you come to the MCG today or you're watching at home on the television or listening to us on the radio, I think you go to halftime pretty excited what the second half could bring.
1: What was it, quarter time rankings, Corby, where Jackson 1, Gorn 2 in the heavyweight bout? Well, they've moved down to 2 and 4, so they're still top 5 players on the ground. It's interesting, like Tracy and Voss have been huge, haven't they? And that three-prong attack, and even Amos has had his moments.
0: I think Tracy didn't have a touch until, 15, 16 minutes into the game. Yeah. He kicked that ball to Switkowski that led to the Fremantle goal.
1: Yeah, and look, at his first moment in that quarter was from a defensive action, wasn't it? You know, the chase-down tackle, and he gets the goal off the back of that. So, look, that's why he's having such a terrific year. And yeah, I'm with you, Ram. Really impressive from Fremantle then. I mean, they jumped out. Melbourne's 10-minute period there where they had the crowd involved. Their pressure rating was through the roof, and you felt, geez, Freo are going to do well just to hold up here. And you saw it. You saw some defenders, some more inexperienced players having some moments where they really felt the pressure, and Melbourne were able to capitalise off it. But just to be able to steady in that last 5 or 6 minutes of that quarter, I think shows a really good sign that this team is maturing, and they're just so well served all across the ground. You know, certainly forward of the ball, it's such a strength that they've got to call on those players to have moments when they have. So that contested possession differential, though, that really needs to be addressed. I'm sure that

0: will be absolutely highlighted by Justin Longmuir, and it'll be in lights on the whiteboard at half time, Corby, because that's not sustainable. You know, negative, was it minus 24 and a half a footy? They'd want to arrest that in this second half, or Melbourne will stick around. And they've shown, haven't they? They've looked dangerous, Melbourne, when they've gone forward as well. So, great half of footy, as good as I can remember for a little while, Corp.
1: Mention the milestone men in that first half. So 50 goals in a year for both Amos and Tracy. Amos with three now up to 51, and Tracy with a couple gets him to 50. Only twice in history Fremantle have had multiple guys kick 50 goals in the same year. The most recent example was back in 2006. Any guesses on who the combination was?
0: Pavlich and...
2: Jack Anthony.
1: No.
3: What was the question again, sorry?
1: 50 goals in a year.
3: Yeah.
1: Fremantle having two in the same season. So Pabs won, 2006. Who's the other guy?
3: Jeff Farmer?
1: Wizard. The Wiz counts. And then the year 2000 was the other example. Two unique players, 50 goals in the same season. Fremantle.
3: Modra.
1: Modra's one.
0: That's only Modra, yeah.
3: And
2: Clive Waterhouse.
1: Clive. I didn't think
2: Clive would have got that.
1: There we go. So Clive and Mods with so then Amos and Tracy become the latest duo. Maybe they can get a third in there, depending on the way Paddy Voss is going. He's up to 39.
0: That's the profile, isn't it? If you think about the Brisbane, you know, team, the dynasty that's building. They've had multiple players over 30 goals for the year.
2: I'd like the record to show that Jack Anthony kicked 50 goals in a season for Collingwood in 2009, which I did look at recently, which is why that name popped into my head.
3: Not sure that was the question, though.
2: No, it wasn't. I got it wrong, badly wrong. Yeah. I'm just looking for an excuse.
3: Oh, I'm just stating the obvious. You had a go at me earlier today.
2: Correct.
3: Yeah.
2: No, it was bad.
1: Here we go.
2: Really bad.
1: Second half coming up. It's been exactly the first half we wanted so far. Fremantle by 3 points at halftime. More of your thoughts on the SMS in just a moment. But for now, let's take the latest from the ABC newsroom.
4: ABC News with Satyam Weinstein. Thailand's Prime Minister is vowing to strengthen the country's gun laws after a school shooting left at least seven people dead. Authorities say the 14-year-old gunman killed his grandparents before opening fire at a school outside of Bangkok and taking his own life. At least 30 people were wounded in the attack on Friday, with nine believed to be in a critical condition. This student at the school survived the shooting and describes the scene.
5: It started getting more frequent, like bang, bang, bang. And then it went quiet at one point. Then the shooting started again. I didn't think it was the sound of a gun. After that, we went to the toilet. We thought it was over. I walked over when a teacher shouted, "Quickly, run here. He's gone to building four." So we had to run.
4: Foreign Affairs Minister Penny Wong says the federal government welcomes the confirmation of David Bratt as the next US ambassador to Australia. She says he'll find Australia to be a warm host and a good friend. The former Republican congressman was nominated by US President Donald Trump for the position left vacant following the departure of Caroline Kennedy in 2024. Senator Wong says the government shares Mr. Bratt's priorities of critical minerals, defence cooperation and partnership in the Indo-Pacific, and together they'll strengthen the US Australian alliance. Federal Infrastructure Minister Catherine King says Air Services Australia needs to do better at managing disruptions, with Sydney Airport facing flight delays for the third day in a row. Air Services Australia says it's working to address rostering issues in the air traffic control tower, causing delays across domestic and international flights. Ms. King says she's expecting nearly 100 new air traffic controllers to be endorsed this year. The Melbourne Royal Show says it's having discussions with Victorian authorities on whether its bird exhibits can go ahead in September after an increase in the number of bird flu cases. Sasha Payne reports.
6: The Melbourne Royal Show's bird exhibits are in doubt after the state government ordered Victorian poultry producers to house their birds. It will apply to poultry owners with 50 or more birds in metropolitan Melbourne, coastal areas and some neighbouring areas. It's part of moves to prevent the spread of H5N1. There are now 47 cases of the deadly flu in Victoria. In a statement, show organisers say the health and welfare of animals, exhibitors and visitors is its number one priority, and is working closely with Agriculture Victoria, the Melbourne Royal Poultry Committee and vet advisers to assess the potential risks as the situation unfolds.
4: BHP workers at port operations in WA's Pilbara region are preparing to go on strike this weekend amid a long-running pay dispute. Today,

0: Unionized workers are refusing to load ships before they walk off the job on Sunday. It's the second strike in just over 3 weeks. The industrial action follows drawn-out bargaining discussions between the company and three unions. Aboriginal business advocates are talking up the sector's size and contribution to the NT economy. The Northern Territory's Indigenous Business Network says modelling shows black businesses added $3.4 billion to the NT economy last financial year, representing 10.1% of all economic activity. Network CEO Naomi Anstes says the modelling is a first from the NT and shows Indigenous-owned businesses are a growth engine for the local economy.
1: We are one of the largest driving forces of the economy. We are on par with the public sector in defence in terms of our contribution to GTP, gross territory product. That only puts us behind resources. And if we were to reach our potential, we would outperform the resources sector.
0: There's a flood watch in place for 10 catchments across Victoria amid fears heavy rain could cause flooding across parts of the northeast, Gippsland and central Victoria from late Sunday and into early next week. A powerful winter cold front's causing a broad band of rain and strong winds to sweep across southern Australia. The Bureau of Meteorology's Sarah Scully says the rain will start to develop through the western parts of Victoria this afternoon before becoming more substantial tomorrow.
2: Look, it is going to be very wet and windy. It can create quite dangerous driving conditions. So just for people to take care on the roads and to keep an eye out for any warnings that are issued.
0: And Canberra Raiders winger Xavier Savage says the return of Simi Sasigi will give the side a confidence boost ahead of tomorrow's must-win NRL match against Newcastle at Canberra Stadium. The Raiders have won 4 of the last 5 matches at home, but did lose to the Knights earlier this season. Canberra needs to win all 4 of its remaining games to be a chance to play the finals this year. You're now up to date with the very latest from ABC News.
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12: Demons from the Scottish poke it back inside 50. Pickett manages to link up with Petty, takes the sprawling mark against the boundary line at right half forward. Petty's got a tough kick here in the sunshine, right half forward, 48 metres out. Not tough for him. He does it with ease and he celebrates by rubbing his bald spot. Just a hand on top of the box to celebrate to let Paddy Boss and the Dockers know all about it.
3: So Demons ball again. Kick slews off the side of the boot up towards half forward. Salem can't take the mark. Sharp coming through, roves it, drives it deep. It's on target. It's a goal. Sharp finish from Harry. Out of the middle, Bolton trying to bounce it to himself. It doesn't come back. Loses possession, Sparrow, harassed by Brayshaw. Hurries a kick to half forward for Melbourne. Cleverly tapped on by Steele. Windsor gathers. Petty taps that on. Laurie likes the look of it and kicks it.
12: Bowie leaps up for it. Balls gets out the back though. And Boss paddles it to his own advantage. Runs onto it, Paddy Boss.
3: Oh,
12: 60 out. Unguarded goal flare. He's on and running, Paddy Boss. Celebration time. Kicks his 4th from a long way out. And everybody wants to get in the high-five chain.
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12: What a half of footy. Exactly what we'd hoped for. Round 22, Saturday afternoon football. Scores level at quarter-time. Fremantle, who led it by 3 points at the half. It's all happening in the footy world, and the place to hear it all pulled apart is on AFL Saturday, the award-winning program, of course, with Luke Ball, Mick Malthouse, and myself. You can catch every Saturday from 12 noon Eastern. Today, Andrew Dillon was our feature guest, and what a day it was to chat to the boss of the AFL. On the back of the story which broke in Thursday's Herald Sun about the secret deal between a player and his club, over essentially a waiver, which basically passes on responsibilities if there is head trauma sustained later in his deal with the club. Now, that player was revealed to be Jake Colajasny from Geelong, and the AFL have issued a please explain to the Cats. We put to Andrew Dillon earlier today about why did the Cats feel that they needed a waiver?
7: So I can't talk for them. I think what they were trying to do was make sure that Jake understood the risks, and I think that's entirely, and that would happen at a footy club, not just in relation to concussions, but in relation to a lot of stuff that happens when you're dealing with doctors and medical experts, making sure that you understand whatever it is that's happening. And that happens in sort of everyday life when you're going into hospitals and the like. So I think it started with that. And then I think it said there was an overreach and it shouldn't have been there. And the clubs acknowledged that.
12: And did the AFL know about it?
7: No. The AFL and people within the AFL legal and insurance and risk team, on the back of the concussion panel, which is convened by the AFL, so this is back in 2023 or 4, spoke to Geelong about, on the back of the panel with the player wanting to come back and play, about making sure that there was an understanding in relation to the risk and making sure that there was an understanding in relation to the consent.
12: But you didn't know that that was in a waiver form?
7: Didn't know that it was necessarily in a written form, or that there would have this other provision in it.
12: And lastly, the figure being Craig Drummond and his involvement in all of this. The former president of Geelong, now, of course, he's the chair of the AFL Commission. Is his involvement a conflict of interest?
7: Well, I think as Craig said in his statement, he hasn't been and won't be involved in any deliberations. So I think that you can clear it that way. And I think if you think about, what's good governance and anything, part of that is actually mistakes do happen and then owning up when they happen. And that's what, so far we've seen from Geelong, from current president, current CEO and former president.
12: It's just a sample of a longer chat with Andrew Dillon, who joined us off the top of the program on AFL Saturday. If you want to hear the interview, the discussion that followed, Talkback Radio, all of that, you can find it through ABC AFL Daily. So wherever you get your podcast, ABC AFL Daily, with 5 episodes a week, the home of your footy conversation.
3: Can I just run one by you at the moment as well, Corb? Logan Morris, 6 off the lead in the Coleman medal race. So Curnow leading the way, 57, King 53, Watson and Gunston on 52. Luke Ball said at the time when that goal was disallowed for Logan Morris,
12: yes,
3: it could be the kind of goal that cost him the Coleman medal. Could you imagine if Logan Morris can finish strong in the next couple of weeks and misses out on the Coleman by one goal?
12: Hope he hasn't got a Coleman clause in the contract.
13: No, he would. Of course he would.
14: Absolutely. Not another one during the year where he's just missed it directly in front 20 metres out?
3: No, specifically that one.
14: Oh, I'm just asking.
3: Yeah, because it was a wrong decision.
13: He kicked a goal.
12: Legally.
13: He kicked a legal goal.
12: And it was taken off him.
3: Rama's saying that. If he was Logan's manager and there was a Coleman medal clause, he would not be saying that.
14: In the 18 years that I managed players, I never ever had most goals in a contract for a player.
13: Okay.
14: Ever.
12: You've
14: done, how many goals that you've kicked or anything like that.
3: You've done Jamie Elliott out of a fair bit of money.
14: The simple part of that is, are you playing for yourself or are you playing for the team?
3: I agree with you.
13: Nice goal to have with your CV, though, isn't it?
3: Yeah.
12: You didn't have
13: at the end of your career.
12: Do you have any waivers and any contracts?
13: It could be a three-time premiership player, Coleman medalist, at 21.
14: Add language in there, Corbin.
12: A Fremantle by 3 points, second half upon us on ABC Sport. You're with Ben Cameron.
3: Jackson wins down the tap. Fremantle leading by 3 points. 6 lead changes in the first half. Jackson following up, gets it out to Sarong, kicks up the half forward.
13: Push.
3: With the hands there of Tracy, got a little nudge. And a free kick going the way of the big key forward for the Dockers.
13: Yeah, that's there. Edged him under the ball, almost a mini tunnel.
3: Maybe too far out to score here, you would think. So he bullets it into the pocket for the leading boss. Burst through his hands. Stays in field. Rivers gathers, hooks it back from where it came, and Tracy goes up and gets it again. So a reset from the exact same spot.
13: Lossie might have missed the academy session this week.
3: Yeah.
13: Benny
3: slept in. As he looks for him again, overshoots him this time, and Rivers takes it back. Tumbling mark, marking overhead in the back pocket for the Demons. Fremantle by 3, as I said, 6 lead changes in that first half.
12: Rivers to Tom McDonald, one back pocket to the other, and now out to halfback for Bowie. Ooh, short kick to Cole Toll, our man Colton Tolstrup, and he's got it on the back flank. Native Sandgroper, country boy. There's a handball away to Tom McDonald. Floats a handball down the line to Bowie. In front of the interchange gates. Kicks down the wing. It's a good kick. Finds Sparrow. And Sparrow turns and dabs it down to half forward. The 45 kick to Steele. Still another kick from goal. 60 metres out. And he's got a runner alongside him. It's back to Bowie, one of their best distributors. Bowie decides to lay it up to full forward. Punched away by Oscar McDonald. Straight down the throat of Fritsch. Jams it on the boot. High up and under. Floats all the way to the behind line. Oh, they let it bounce and through for a minor score it goes.
13: Well, lucky Oscar. The big corridor spoil. He landed straight in the arms. He probably had a, another half step up his sleeve, Bradley Fritsch, didn't he? But
12: yeah,
13: got away with one.
12: Fremantle by two. We're 2 minutes into the third term. Saturday footy on ABC Sport.
3: Second half hasn't started with the same vigour as the first. Long kick from Clark up towards marking contest there from Jackson. It's sent back up towards half forward here for the D's. Sharps onto it. Snaps towards full forward. Bouncing ball. Clark's back there. Last line for the Dockers. Handball to Oscar McDonald. Shocking kick. Slews off the side of the boot. Allows Tolstrup to get involved. Now Jefferson too. Loose ball inside 50 for the D's. And we'll get a ball up. 35 out from their attacking goal. City end of the ground. Saturday footy on ABC Sport.
12: Umpire tosses it up in the shadows of the City end. Oh, Brayshaw takes out Gorn in all of that. Ball picked up by Young. Tumbles a kick out of defence. Witkowski caught by Langford and the ball up. Centre half forward here for Melbourne. Gorn wins it down. Sparrow got a hand pass away looking for Langford. Taken away by Sharp. He's tackled by Young. Dispossessed. Warner got it out to Switkowski for Fremantle. And a ball up still at half forward for the D's. Mentioned Fremantle shared history with Melbourne. So Fremantle's first ever finals win against the D's back in 2006 at Subiaco Oval in a semi.
3: Gorn just a little shove. Push Jackson out of the way. Free kick to the Dockers on their back flank.
12: And Fremantle's first ever win at the G was here against Melbourne. They lost their first 10 games at the home of football, but round 10, 1999, Fremantle won by 54 points. Tony Modra kicked 10 goals too.
3: Let's not forget the man you mentioned with that 50-goal season. Jeff Farmer, of course, both of these clubs. And Neil Danaher, before he got the gig at Melbourne as the senior coach, was an assistant at Fremantle. And as Young receives it from Jackson, moves it on to Clark.
15: Young and Jackson.
3: Now Clark. Yeah, Young and Jackson, Bawley. Very good from you as the kick goes around the wing from Clark off the hands of the pack. Gathered by Langford. Sweeps the handball away to Cozzy. So the D's back with it. Floating kick. It works out for Windsor on the logo.
12: Gives a handball to Sparrow. Pace on the ball for the D's. He feeds it forward to Laurie. Having a career day. Kicks into the forward pocket. Jefferson traps it. Handball to Steele. Steele can walk it in. Extra handball to Sparrow. He goals. Great team footy from the D's. They kick the first of the second half, and Melbourne back in front. The lead swings again for a seventh time. Melbourne by four, 11-6. They lead Fremantle 11-2. Saturday footy on ABC Sport, 4 minutes into the third.
14: Oh, he's having a good day. Tom Sparrow up to 21 possessions now, the leading possession winner comfortably on the ground, and a couple of goals, seven score involvements to add there. But I love the unselfishness of Jack Steele. Could have had a shot at goal by himself. Saw a teammate in a better position. Give the handball off. So he's been so underrated, I think, this year, Jack Steele, and the role that he's played in this Demons midfield. But that just goes to show that it's not about him. It's about what the result is on the scoreboard.
3: Back in the middle. Jackson jumps up, takes it out of the ruck. Floats a kick inside 50. Marking contest. Punched away from Tracy, going at ground level. Reed gets it out for the Dockers to Switkowski to Sarong. Reed run down. Langford gets in, holding the ball, and lets him know about it as well.
15: Yeah, he did. I reckon that's the first time I can remember Murphy Reed getting caught this year. When there were some brilliant quick hands to get it out to him, and in the end, just got blindsided. Not much you can do about that. Good wing cover work from Harvey Langford.
3: Melbourne by 4 points. Kick to a contest on the wing. Off the hands of the pack. Voss can't trap it. Turns tackler on Petty. Pyle drives him into the
15: there
3: ground.
15: There are.
3: And a ball up. Petty and Voss again. Reacquaint themselves with one another. Ball up on the logo.
12: When you feel him in the tackle. Jackson palms it down to Young. Young still trying to fight through, held up. Another ball off. Cracking game of footy. Melbourne by 4 points, early stages, third term. 7 lead changes. Gore punches it forward to the outskirts of the stoppage. Hitting up Petty. Can't trap it. Bowls into Warner. Oh, Clark fumbled, trying to pick it up. His opposite number, Windsor, got it out for the Ds, but straight to Oscar McDonald. Handball to Clark. Fremantle back with it. Hand pass away to Brayshaw. He gives it to Sarong. Sweeping handball to Dudley. Dudley wins it. Escapes. Rivers once, then turns into him. Caught holding the ball. Rivers wins it for Melbourne. Here go the Ds. Handball releases Windsor. Windsor kicks into an open paddock. Running downhill. Sharp on the line. Hits the volley for a goal. Sharp's got two. And the Ds pull further in front. And it's Melbourne who are putting all the pace on the ball early in this third term. A 10-point lead for the Demons. 12-6 to 11-2. 7 minutes into the third. Fremantle flat-footed.
14: I just want to see that tackle again. Yeah. So Rivers, two efforts there to get Dudley. Missed the first one, but then came back. But what I love is it's the handball's there straight away. So it's give it to our runner. Windsor the runner. And then just a beautiful long kick to grass, really. Because all Melbourne's forwards are up. They'd already committed their lead. So Windsor goes over the top. Then the running machine, Harry Sharp's there to finish it off.
3: Restarting the middle, Gorn hooking it down. Cozzy Pickett overruns it. Brayshaw sockers it on. Up towards half-court. Dudley shovels it out for the Dockers, but Bowie takes it for the Ds. Off to Rivers, pressured by Brayshaw. Toughs it up. Erasmus slipping, gets the handball to Brayshaw. Hurries the handball back to Dudley on the wing. He'll just chip a kick up to half-court. And Alton backpedaling inside 50. He marks 46 metres out. He would go back and kick for goal.
13: Well, they're overusing it a bit, Freo. I mean, Melbourne's pressure is elite. It's red hot, and they're just inviting it with some overuse of handball. But at the time, Isaiah Dudley good enough to get out of trouble and spot Shea Bolton just drifting into a pocket of space. He's had a pretty good day, Bolton. His maximum impact is any with his touches. Once he had, he only had the 7.
3: Dual premiership player at Richmond. Boot the ball from 50. You need your stars. And Fremantle stand up. Shea Bolton from right on the arc of 50 has put it through. 12-6-78 Melbourne. The Dockers 12-2-74. 9 minutes into the third. The Ds by 4 points.
14: Well, the interesting part with Bolton is often when he's gone up into the midfield, his direct matchup has been Cozzy. And those two aren't playing on each other. Cozzy's just having a bigger impact on the game at the moment. So I think you're better off putting Bolton forward, trying to find another mid to come up into the mix and get Bolton then playing a true centre-forward game where he's caused the most havoc this season.
12: Coming off 32-2 last time they met. Hits the scoreboard today. Bolton, he's got the first possession back in the middle. Jackson with the service. Bolton the clearance. Kicks it to Weymouth. Marks in the corridor. 25 out straight in front. And that is how they draw it up at practice.
13: Sure is. That is as good as it gets. Ruckman to Rover. Penetrating kick. Amos, he's just like a good forward. His ability to react and get to the fall of the ball. He's playing on a good player, Jakey Lever, who's really got his hands full at the moment, just leading him to the footy all the time.
12: Amos to finish it off. The kick's caught. And that is a classic centre bounce goal for the Dockers. Amos has got 4. And Fremantle snatch back the lead. Lead change number 8. 11 minutes gone in the third. Fremantle 13-2. They lead Melbourne 12-6. Saturday footy on ABC.
14: Well, the centre clearance is special. But I think the isolation of Jake Lever is what's more important at the moment for Fremantle. So first half, a lot of that isolation was Paddy Voss. And Voss kicks the 4 goals in a half of football. Now Lever's gone back to Jai Amos in a goal square. So he's just hitting up again there. Lever couldn't go with him. Lever's a metre or two behind him, Bally.
13: Yeah, that's four centre-bounce clearances in a row for the quarter of a dollar.

0: because that one's just impossible to defend.
1: Dry Amos not totally out of the Coleman medal race at the moment either. Up to 52 goals, five behind Curno. Second lead change of the second half. We had six in the first. So wait for the match. Ball to be one in the middle. Bolton wins it. Gets it on the boot. Kicks inside 50. Tracy a run and jump. Drops the mark. Cox is down there. Tom McDonald goes over the footy. Eventually it comes out. Turner feeds it out to Rivers. Melbourne at fullback. To Bowie in a clearing high kick. Johnson stands underneath it and marks. Warner did well just to keep Langford out of it. Freo by a couple of points. 12 played, third term. Johnson chips it in the Tracy direction, but he stands off it. And Turner marks unopposed for Melbourne.
2: Oh, boy. Turner kicks an absolute flower bag out to half back. Intercepted away by Johnson. Fremantle with the inside 50 possession game. Handball away towards Dudley. Good Dudley up, tackled by Pickett. Up, takes a moment. Now says holding the ball.
3: Yeah, great volley.
2: So he didn't get sucked into the high tackle, and then Dudley didn't release, holding the pill.
0: He's Matty Johnson. He's had a good year, but just had a couple of moments there where he's been so indecisive. That's right. Take the responsibility and kick the goal. It's just a nothing handball, wasn't it?
2: Pickett goes laterally out to Rivers on the back flank. Two-point lead for Fremantle. They've kicked the last two goals. Rivers long down the wing. Jackson flying for it. Got a sharp in the marking contest.
0: Oh, he's lifted Luke Jackson. Possession six for the quarter.
2: A big unique ruckman, the U word, as he goes back to Ryan, and then Ryan retreats again with the kick to Brennan Cox.
4: Oh,
2: Cox's kick, not pretty. In the end, Ryan now in a scrap with Fritsch for the footy close to the boundary line. Fritsch paddles it out in front. Bit of support comes in Fitzgerald and Young, but there's a whistle on the play here. The out-of-zone umpire spotted something. It's going to come all the way back to Young and the Dockers. I'm a little confused.
3: Well, we've got a little slow play here. Credit where credit's due. The cookie that Ben Cameron gave me at halftime, delicious.
2: Partner Ellis.
1: I've been slaving away in the kitchen.
3: Delicious, Ben. Well done.
2: Zero credit deserved there. Fremantle by 2 points. They got the footy moving it down the wing. Quick one, Ray. What was that for?
5: Yeah, a little bit of high contact, I think, off the ball.
1: And the kick from Erasmus up towards Frederick. Hands to it. Doesn't take the mark off the hands of the pack. Tom McDonald to Melbourne. On to Rivers, to Bowie, to Pickett, kicking around the edge of the square. Brennan Cox tracking it back, marks. Fremantle ball again. Defensive point of the square. Shout out to my partner, Alice.
3: Lied to me, Ben.
1: Yeah, I was just a little fib.
3: Okay. Thank you, Alice.
0: A little dry, if I'm being honest. But...
1: I'm kidding. Delicious. More of those, please. Gluten-free as Cox making out wide to... Ryan,
0: healthy cookies.
1: Warner Dockers down the southern side of the ground.
3: The peanut M&M inside. That was a hit.
1: Freo by 2 points.
2: Did any of them go missing then in the making of said cookies? There's a kick here down to half forward for the Dockers. There's a big shove in all of that. No whistle. Pickett and Jaff at the back. Jaff got it away to Turner. It's stolen though by Bolton. Bolton caught by Pickett. How about that as a matchup? Pickett with the chase down tackle win.
3: Love that from Cozzy. We see the offense brilliance all the time, but the defensive style.
2: Oh, and right on cue. Pickett, as we're singing his praises, kicks it straight to Tracy in the corridor, who marks 20 out straight in front.
3: Oh, it was on two. Just no momentum into the kick and just straight over Trent Rivers' head. Tracy right there on the spot to take an easy mark and should kick the goal.
2: It was a huge defensive act. Wins the holding the ball call, and from the back pocket tries to come back corridor to Rivers. Missed him. And now Tracy is right in front of the big sticks. Oh. And he misses. Gee, that's a let-off and very out of character for Josh Tracy.
0: He's kicked it well today, but there's a little bit of a pattern there, isn't it? Sometimes he's better kicking it from 50-plus. A little bit close to the man on the mark. Got underneath it. So let-off.
2: Fremantle by 3 points, 16 minutes gone in the third term. We've got a good one going at the G.
1: Bowie taking the kick in, looking for Turner, who marks one-handed. Really nicely reeled in. My man Summit Melbourne tell you is a future captain. Ooh. Kicks up towards the contest. Cox goes up, brings it down. Warner roving the pack. Tackled down to ground and a ball up virtually on the logo. Fremantle by 3 points.

0: Three-headed monster, by the way. They've picked 10 between them today. So
1: yeah, it's good returns.
0: Four for Amos, two for Tracy.
2: Yeah. Do tell us that they only count their goals as a collective, not as individuals, as Cox slaps it down to his side. Nathan O'Driscoll runs after it, and he's tackled out. Throw in right beneath the members. Freo by three, 16 and a half into the third.
0: There's a challenge for any team, but I mentioned it off the top. Not a good day to have Blake House absent for Melbourne. Ray Chamberlain on the boundary.
3: Not a great day to be a boundary umpire either as you go through the interchange gate. Little bit of a collision as the runner entered the ground. He won't be happy with that.
0: Not at all. Who did he collide with? A player?
3: Oh, I won't name names.
0: Okay.
1: Fremantle.
0: There we go. Should we expect a...
1: Former Richmond Fremantle player.
0: Okay.
1: We'll check the
0: MRO sheet to see if there's anything in that from the...
1: It was an accident.
0: What happens there, Ray? Obviously the field umpire, it has to be intentional contact to get fined. Is that the idea?
3: Yeah, no, it's just a high traffic area. No one's doing anything out of the ordinary there. One's trying to come on. He's trying to get the ball. It's just an accident.
0: And everyone's okay?
3: We're all okay down here.
0: Beautiful. Patrick Yoen on the wing. So 3-point game. Fremantle on top. 17 and a half gone in the third term. And from the boundary throw-in, we got a ball up.
2: Chamber, while you're there, was Hayden Meyer formerly Hayden Gavine?
3: That's correct, yeah.
2: Ball up on the wing, slapped down by Big Max Gorn. But the Dockers take it away. Johnson spins and kicks inside 50. Marking contest, Amos caught behind, punches it away. Bouncing ball, Sarong takes it in a spin. Inside 50, the Dockers. Reed twisting, turning, nearly caught, gets a kick away. Fulford Amos bursts at the footy and marks. And he is having himself a day. 12 metres out, slight angle.
0: He is.
2: He'll go back and look at number 5.
0: Yeah, boy, he's just giving Jakey Lever a bath.
4: Yeah, it's not
0: really
4: a good matchup.
0: They might have to look at changing that. You're right, it's just not a suited matchup, is it?
2: Well, I'm not sure which one is. That's the challenge for Jakey Lever now. He's a gun, we know that. Premiership player, so
4: they're
2: going to have to find a way.
4: They're attacking him.
2: Too mobile, aren't they? Jai Amos. Dead-eye Jai trots in. And puts it through for a handful. And that's exactly what he's been for Jake Lever. Fremantle lead by 9. 14-3-87, plays 12-6-78. Saturday footy on ABC Sports.
0: Well, he finishes the work, but geez, that was good for Murphy Reid. He's had it by his standards, had a quiet day. It was Sarong initially winning the 50-50, firing out a handball to Reid. And we mentioned before, it's the first time I've seen him caught holding the ball this year. His ability there just to find space where there didn't appear to be any. Oh. And then I think he did kick it to that spot, didn't he? He sort of tried to drop it in that spot. And Amos again, he's just so quick to move to the fall of the ball.
4: Well, they've got Lever out of the goal square now. He's gone up to Paddy Voss, who's 40 metres out. I reckon Lever's had 6 or 7 kicked on him today.
0: Fremantle by 9 points, back in the middle. Rucks go at it. Gorn wins the hit out. There's multiple whistles.
2: He can't play on. Yeah.
0: Well, man, Hayden Meyer's out of zone poorly, but he spotted a free kick and it's going to go Melbourne's way. So steal with it. Middle of the G. Overcast day in Melbourne, but 16 degrees. Perfect for footy. And it's the Demons' turn to try and respond as Steele drives it forward, but Mason Cox takes the intercept mark. Former Magpie, centre-half back, the big Texan, goes long to the wing. They come from all directions. Ball hits the deck, spills to Erasmus. A little casual. CJ got him, holding the ball. And Jaff wins it on the wing.
2: Just been caught dawdling a few times today, Neil Erasmus. A kick from Jaff, broken up there by Paddy Voss. He goes back in, wins it. It's a handball out. Ball in dispute, half-forward for the D's. Fitzgerald picks it up, his handball errant. Bolton pinches it. Freo come away with it.
4: It's a great kick
2: into the middle of the ground. And Amos, he's everywhere at the moment. Gives it off to Dudley, who's running east-west. Gets the handball away to Johnson. Gives it back to Dudley. Now Dudley takes a bounce. He can move it on by hand to McVee. Kicks deep inside 50. Jackson's down there. Can't take the mark. Going to ground in a wrestle with McDonald. Let him mop it up. Tolstrup. Handball's hot. They're under pressure, the D's. Langdon comes and helps out with the cool head of Salem.
0: Salem goes long to the wing and picked off by Ryan.
4: Free kick.
0: It's going against Oscar McDonald, who's in the tangle in front of that with Jefferson. Matt Jefferson, defensive side of the wing, kicks.

0: ball he's got. Cole Toll has got the footy. Goes very short to Gorn. Wasn't his best kick. Tolstrup there to clean it up. Handball away to Rivers. Melbourne with it.
1: Go.
0: Long kick out to the wing. Jathan a bit of space. Markson plays on. Open forward 50. Jathan lays it up beautifully into the path of Laurie. And the young man who's having a career day marks it right half forward.
1: He's just bobbing up in nice areas, Bailey Laurie, today. So not getting deep forward. So he's sort of playing that 70 to 30-odd metres out. So just trying to find gaps, trying to find holes to really force Fremantle's defenders out to him.
0: Bailey Laurie, who kicked three first-half goals, only once previously had multiple goals in any game. Laurie's kick here is way out to the left. It's behind it only just. So it's an 8-point lead for Fremantle. 14-3, they lead Melbourne 12-7. 23 minutes gone in the third. Fremantle have kicked the last three goals of the game after falling behind by double digits earlier in the term.
2: Just on Jai Amos as well, up to an equal career high, five goals now. Third time he's done that at AFL level. And he's up into equal second in the Coleman medal race with Ben King. The Dockers send it out to the southern side of the ground, switch it back, and McVee chips it to the centre line, mark taken by Erasmus. He'll poke it on, looking for Oscar McDonald. Jath comes and breaks it up. And the ball close to the line, kept in by Laurie. Flicks it up to Jath. Now the D's are away, loops the handball to Sharp. He'll kick inside 50. Jefferson's in good position. Chapman comes across, bumps him off it, then gathers the footy. Really well done by the Dockers defender. Off to O'Driscoll and now Brayshaw.
0: Had a good day, Chapman.
3: As he's right.
0: Brayshaw's kick goes out wide for Young.
3: Tracy's on.
0: A little hamstring concern earlier. Appears to be okay. Tracy marks uncontested between wing and half forward. Bowie stands the mark. Tracy arcs out to his right. Drives a high arcing drop punt towards a pack. Spills out the back. Hands on it from Voss, not to be. Tolstrup back pocket. He's out of play. As well disguised, if that was the desired result, and a boundary throw in forward pocket for Fremantle.
3: Good call, Cole. That was a huge win from Chapman. He just looked out of position. Just desperate, just threw the body at it. And then his ability to recover and get onto a loose ball saved potentially a goal at the other end.
0: Fremantle by 8 points, 24 gone in the third.
2: Throw in forward pocket for the Dockers. Hooked to the back by Jackson. Murphy Reid to Switkowski.
3: Oh, wow.
2: It's virtually an open snap from 25 out, directly in front, and overcooked it.
0: A couple of let-offs here, so Tracy missed, Witkowski missed, two from the corridor.
2: Just leaving the door ajar, Fremantle by nine.
0: As Bowie goes short to Tom McDonald. Retiring demon in the back pocket, long to a one-on-one, Langford. Just beats Erasmus hands down. A genuine one-on-one. He basically hailed a cab and said, just kick it to me, I'll win it. And he did. A young demon to centre half forward. Van Rooyen reaching over the pack. Petty in front.
3: That's
0: comes down with it. Juggled mark, and the umpire rightfully says, all right, ball up, centre half forward for the D's.
1: Van Rooyen had first hands.
0: He called his name a heap. JVR, their leading goal kicker. Gorn just whacks it forward again. Straight to Warner, though. He's gang tackled.
1: Trouble,
0: taking the ground.
1: Yeah.
0: Holding the ball. Oh, Carl Warner took a step, turned into the two tacklers in Fritch and Laurie. Locked up. Fritch is going to take the free. What did you make of that call, Ray Chamberlain?
4: Well, it all comes down to whether or not he's been, you think he's had prior opportunity or not. Corb, what do you reckon?
3: I reckon that's 55-45. Yeah, I'm happy that it's paid.
4: Sitting in the margins, made no real effort. Legal tackle.
1: Took a little step to the left.
4: Shimmy, go.
0: That was the one for the step off the left foot that sort of probably thought, yep, that can count as your prior. It's a big free kick and a big spot on the ground at a big stage in the game. And Bailey Fritch misses. That makes it a big miss. 12-8 to 14-4. And Fremantle have a chance to pull away here. They haven't taken their opportunities, and Melbourne, who are in chase mode, they let one pass too. Fremantle by 8 points late in the third term.
2: Short kick from Ryan away to Brayshaw. Fremantle have missed their chances, and now Melbourne, their turn. Brayshaw, contest kick to the wing. Lever drops the mark, might have got a little tunnel. Jackson's out the back, Fremantle away, off to Murphy Reid. Flicks the handball to Switkowski. Handball to Jackson. Step

0: wraps around Cozzie, kicks into the pocket, over clubs for Amos, bounces in play, pitches out, throw in left forward pocket here for Freo.
1: I'm putting Murphy Reid into a pretty exclusive club, and it's not the second year All-Australian club just yet. I know you're a fan of that boy. I think he's in the Eddie Betts category, that commentators and people in general, that he's a two-name kind of guy, that no one ever calls him Reid or Murphy. He's always Murphy Reid anytime he's mentioned.
0: Gorn taps it down. Fredericks onto it. Tackled. Gets a kick away. Straight up and down. And it just goes the 15. Turner claims the mark. Top of the defensive goal square. Ray Chamberlain.
2: Got one of those at our place. Poppy Salmon. Scarlett Rebecca Chamberlain's best friend.
1: There you go. Shout out
2: two
1: to
2: names.
1: Shout out to her.
0: Oh! Harvey Langford! What a leap with springs in his boots.
3: That's a contender.
0: He's flying over their heads. Harvey Langford with a proper leap and a huge pack mark at halfback for the Demons.
1: Oh,
0: been a weekend for it with Curtis back on Thursday night, and now Harvey Langford heads down the wing with the kick. We got a stoppage and not enough time, unfortunately, for Harvey and those at the G to get a look on the replay. Now there's going to be a free kick. The ball continues to move. It's going Fremantle's way for a high tackle. It'll come back to Brayshaw. Halfback flank. How do we rate it, gentlemen?
3: Contender.
0: Was it better than
3: Paul Curtis? It was on the Ruckman, wasn't it, that one?
4: Is it mark of the week, let alone mark of the year?
0: Oh, I probably have Curtis just in front of that, but really? I'll need to look at replays of both of them.
4: Curtis the one-on-one. I like jumping over a pack sometimes.
0: Three-quarter time, Fremantle, after conceding the first two goals of the third term, finished with three of their own, and will turn for home leading by eight. They are 15-1. When they do in season 2026. Jai Amos, five goals for him, equal career high. Four for Paddy Voss, two to Josh Tracy, and then it is the singles of Bolton, Switkowski and Dudley. While for Melbourne, three for Bailey Laurie, and then you're looking at two for Sharp, two for Sparrow, singles to Bowie, Fritch, Petty, Pickett and Chandler.
1: Might have looked better from our angle than it did front on. We just saw a couple of replays, but the fact that we were sort of up right behind him and being able to see the way that he leapt up over the pack and came down with it. But a spectacular grab for Harvey Langford just before three-quarter time. You heard the goal kickers from Ben. Three-quarter time here. Couple off the SMS. Liv and Marupna listening in and loving the game. Worthy of a final, I think. Don't support either team, but Stephen King being a local, given he's from Shepparton. So go the D's. Great call, guys. Thanks, Liv. Nice to hear from you. Tess from Tapping in WA. Great commentary as usual on the Dockers and the Melbourne match. Listening on the app in the car, overlooking very choppy seas at Burns Beach in WA after a pelting with hailstones. Your banter is as good as the football commentary. Sounds like an exciting game from Tess. Thanks, Tess. Appreciate that. From Scotty. Loving the call, fellas. Sounds like a few of your listeners haven't seen much of Freo. Week after week, we've seen teams throw everything at us early. Fremantle play rope-a-dope footy and wear the punches. Let's see if the D's are still going with this late. Not many do. From Scotty, appreciate that. And one for Razor. You got the cans on, Razor? If Razor says you can't tackle in the back, how do you explain a holding the ball decision from a chase-down tackle from behind?
5: Well,
1: from Jesse in Wollongong.
5: Jesse from Wollongong, I'm glad you asked. When you tackle from behind, obviously the onus is on the tackle to make sure that they don't drive them in the middle of the back, so they've got to roll the player, roll to the side.
1: Love it. I knew you'd be all across it, Ray Chamberlain, on zero notice. Happy to answer your queries, as are Rammer and Bawley. 0437 774 774, the SMS number. It's a cracking game. The game's on at three-quarter time, an eight-point lead for the Dockers. This is Saturday Footy on ABC Sport.
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0: Rivers wins it for Melbourne. Here go the D's. Handball releases Windsor. Windsor kicks into an open paddock. Running downhill. Sharp on the line. Hits the volley for a goal. Sharp's got two. And the D's pull further in front.
11: Erasmus slipping. Gets the handball to Brayshaw. Hurries the handball back to Dudley on the wing. He'll just chip a kick up to half-forward. And Bolton backpedalling inside 50. He marks 46 metres out. Boot to ball from 50. You need your stars. And Fremantle stand up.
0: Sarong takes it in a spin. Inside 50, the Dockers. Reed twisting, turning, nearly caught, gets a kick away. Fulford Amos, first of the footy in marks. And he is having himself a day. Deadeye Jai trots in and puts it through for a handful. And that's exactly what he's been for Jake Lever.
1: Oh!
0: Harvey Langford! What a leap with springs in his boots!
3: That's a contender.
1: Yeah. He's flying over their heads. Harvey Langford.
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1: Like an Eastern Rosella just up over their heads. Harvey Langford, what a grab. Fremantle by 8 points, 14-4 to Melbourne, 12-8. Saturday footy on ABC Sport. Coming up next, a dual-site doubleheader. If you're in South Australia, you will be getting coverage of the game between Port Adelaide, who make the trip to the SCG to play the Swans. But for the rest of the network, it is Geelong and Essendon down at Cadinia Park. And Lauren Borden is there to head up our call. Good afternoon, Loz.
8: Hello, Corbin. It does feel like all roads have led to Cadinia Park throughout the latter parts of this week with everything that's been going on here at Geelong and surrounding the Geelong Footy Club. Essendon in front of me are warming up towards the Selwood stand. And I haven't seen too many Geelong players making their way out onto the ground for a bit of a warm-up pre-match. Of course, Jake Colajasny is an emergency today. I haven't spotted him just yet floating around the grounds. But obviously, they've got a wonderful facility indoors here at Geelong. I think they'll be happy that it is game day. So it's 7th taking on 18th in terms of the Bombers, who are trying to stay off the bottom of the ladder. They'll be in a bit of a battle with Richmond in the last three games of the season to try and stop themselves from winning the wooden spoon. The Bombers come in with three changes. Jai Caldwell, Vigo Vizzantini and Archie Perkins are in, while Angus Clark and Nick Bryan will miss with injury and Harry Jones has been omitted. Of course, for Geelong, they've got an easier run home given they've got Essendon, North Melbourne and Richmond coming up. And their top six chances do depend on this match. And of course, they depend on your match as well. I think there's a lot of Geelong supporters out there that'll be hoping that Freo win to give themselves a chance of jumping into the top six, which is made a lot more difficult if Melbourne win this afternoon. Sam DeCone honing in for Mitch Edwards in terms of the Geelong ins and outs. It'll be myself and Andrew Mays calling it. The AFL coaching legend Mick Malthouse has made his way from the MCG to Cadinia Park, and Timmy Morgan will be on the boundary for us this afternoon. So Geelong and Essendon coming up next after you, Corbin, on ABC Sport.
1: Thanks, Lyles. Appreciate that. 21 of the last 24, Geelong have won over the Bombers, yeah. So it's pretty long.
4: I believe he walked down there too, Mick, so glad he made it. Yep.
1: Yeah.
4: From here.
1: Wouldn't surprise me.
4: Yeah.
1: Fremantle by 8 points. Quick thoughts, Borley Rupp.
4: Well, it's up for grabs. Lyles said it, and I think Melbourne supporters came along today wondering how their team would stack up against the benchmark of the competition this year. They've been up for the fight, Rupp. They've been terrific, but can they sustain it, really? So that pressure, will that drop away? Fremantle have just been able to respond when they've needed to. Clearance game's big, isn't it?
3: Clearance at quarter, 12-3 in Fremantle's favour. Luke Jackson, four clearances himself, three out of the centre bounce. So Melbourne need to get back to work in close.
4: Max needs to get going. Big quarter for the skipper.
1: Game on the line, final term underway, Fremantle by 8, Jackson palms it down to Sarong, who wouldn't be beaten there, got the footy out, tumbles a kick forward, Tolstrup couldn't trap it, Cozzy collects in a spin, got a handball away to Steele, and now a pack forms middle of the G, ump says I'll have it. 8 lead changes, Fremantle by 8 points, opening seconds of the final term, Jackson palms it down, Brayshaw dragged off it by Pickett, Reed grabs it, he's held up, Tolstrup tackles him. Full bill of health as much as we can tell. So final term underway here. Fremantle by 8.
0: Jackson hooks it down. Brayshaw's onto it. Handball a little errant, but Murphy Reed makes it his. Fires a handball back to Chapman, who puts a pass for a leading Tracy.
3: Oh, great.
0: And there is the Patrick Voss Academy in full effect. All of that extra touch work during the week. Nice mark from Tracy on the wing. Dumps it inside 50 for the Dockers. Marking contest. Amos juggles it. Nope. Not paid the mark. They keep rumbling. Reed picks it up. Gives it up off to Dudley, who gives it to Erasmus. To Switkowski. Lifts the kick into the pocket. Overshoots Reed. He gathers it. Steps around Colton Tolstrup. Gets it on the boot. Snaps it across the goal mouth. And Johnson marks. Deep in the left forward pocket. 2 metres in from the point post. And Johnson will go back and snap for goal.
4: Be a big blow this with that first goal, the quarter. Again, nothing pretty about it, just winning one-on-one, 50-50 balls and a bit of class from Murphy Reed.
0: Johnson veers out, snaps truly. Fremantle lead by 14 points. 15-4-94 plays 12-8-80. 2 minutes into the fourth. Saturday footy on ABC Sport.
3: Well, you take your opponent to where they're uncomfortable. And you look there, Johnson, he's taken Harry Sharp all the way to full forward. So Sharp, we know how good of a runner he is, but when it's your turn there, you can see the frustration from Sharp. He should have been able to defend that, at least get a fist in there, spoil it out of bounds. But terrific by Johnson, recognising a mismatch.
4: Just to use another one, Johnson, he's had 16 possessions. That leads or equal with Luke Jackson and Caleb Sarong. So no one really starring, and that's been the strength of the team this year. Just an even contribution across the board.
1: Last four goals in the game for the Dockers. A 14-point break after falling 10 behind early in the third. Steele sockers it out of the middle for the Demons. On the back flank for the Dockers, Clark and Windsor both bang bodies. Ball slips out towards McVee. Hand pass to Johnson, the goal kicker. Kicks beyond the wing to Voss. That's a sprawling mark. Voss gets up and trots around on his right. Drives it inside the forward 50. Tracy leaping up for it. No mark. Spills down to Tolstra. Got a hand pass away to Turner. Turner shoots a handball to Fitzgerald and now to Sharp. Sharp fumbles. Got Reed to deal with. Handball to Jaff. It's a hot footy. D's at halfback. Gives it to Fitzgerald. Worried out of it. Great tackle. Johnson wins it for Freo. Handball inside 50. Bolton dances his way through traffic. Got a hand pass out towards Brayshaw. Brayshaw collects. Steps around Pickett. Brayshaw into the pocket. Voss up. Hands on it. No mark. No whistle. And Bowie able to clear. Kicks to the back pocket and finds Fitzgerald. He'll give it back to Bowie and the D's away.
0: Bowie, outlet kick up towards the wing. Petty and Cox. There's a whistle holding free kick. It'll go the way of Petty. Wants to feed the handball to Sharp, who's running along the worn wing. Pokes a kick over the top. Laurie slips over. Has to slap it out towards Windsor. Now the Dockers recover to try and defend. Swikowski worries Sharp out of it. Clark goes in. Handball to Ryan. Handball away for Brayshaw. A turnover. Petty takes it. Demons ball high half forward. Handball for Sharp. Tackled by Clark. Wrapped up and taken to ground. Ball up. 60 out from the attack. Melbourne. Freo by 14.
4: He's been holding the ball there. Just not quite clean enough, were they, Melbourne, there? Great chasing and pressure from Switkowski.
1: Last three, the third quarter for the Dockers. First goal in this final term. There's Laurie trying to get a kick inside 50, but it's a turnover. Reed got it. Wheels around, kicks back down the wing. Switkowski flies, no mark, spills to Voss. On the hop, gets a handball away to Sarong. Hand pass to Brayshaw, back to Reed. Kicks outside of the right boot. What touch. Finds Dudley. Handball releases Voss. Strolls down to the 50. Voss from 45. Sprays it. Kicks out on the fall. Probably heard the Pickett footsteps who was coming for him. No score. Fremantle by 14. Early stages final term.
0: Tracy and Amos gave him the what about me's. In the pocket. Long kick from Bowie up towards the wing. Marking contest. Gorn down in front. Tries to kick it from the on his backside. Dribbles it forward. It ricochets to Jaff. The Demons ball handled to Tolstra. Back to Jaff. Bullets a pass infield. Finds Steele. Centre half back. Wants to bring it to the open side. And Turner marks in stride. Takes it on the logo. Kicks inside 50. Langford marks in the pocket on the back lead. 2 metres in the field of play. 30 out. Very acute angle.
3: Yeah,
0: and wrong side for a left footer.
3: Really tough. Look, good ball movement by the D's there. Being stuck in Fremantle's forward half for a good couple of minutes there. So the transition really from back half all the way to front half for a shot at goal is a good result.
4: Chose shift from Jaff, wasn't it? He shaped to go back boundary line and Fremantle defenders were all queuing up, but brought the ball inside to Steele, open side. Nice kick from Turner to find Langford.
0: Already taken a mark of the year contender today. Harvey Langford kicks this across the goal mouth. And getting back, the Dockers mark through Johnson. Did a good job to float in front of the marker there in Petty.
4: Doing it at both ends, isn't he, Matthew Johnson?
0: Freo by 14, six into the four.
1: Is there another twist in this game yet? Fremantle got it out to an 18-point buffer in the first quarter and the second term. And on both occasions, Melbourne not only came back, they came back to hit the front. It's Fremantle by 14 now. they get the next goal, the Dockers, it'll be a new game high. Or can Melbourne answer again? Brennan Cox comes out of defence, up to the wing. Rivers takes the intercept mark. 7 minutes gone, final turn. 14-point lead for the Dockers. Rivers with a raking drop punt for Penny. Marks it full forward. And this is one that must go through.
3: Just lost touch with him there, Chapman. Good kick by Rivers. Worked out where the outnumber was going to be. Put the ball in that direction.
1: It's been the story of the day. Every single time Fremantle threatened to break the back of the game, Melbourne come again. They won't back down. Penny goals. He's got two. And Fremantle's lead trimmed to 8 points. 8 minutes gone in the final term. A match with eight lead changes. Fremantle 15-4-94. Melbourne 13-8-86. Saturday footy on ABC Sport with Rammer and Bawley.
4: They just had to find a goal today, Rammer. The scoring's dried up a bit. That run and gun style. Fremantle have been able to stiffen up behind the ball. And it just took that little bit of a risk to come back in board, like we spoke about, the cross half back, and that opened up the whole fat side of the ground to Langford, who had the initial shot. And then, you're right, he's just able, he hasn't had too many opportunities like that, Petty, where he's had separation from Cox. Good run and jump and nice finish. Again, back to the centre bounce, becomes so critical, doesn't it? Late in quarters, late in games.
9: Back in the middle, Jackson taps it down to himself, tackled by Gordon, just gets a kick away. Dribbles a metre, Young picks it up, kicks up to half forward. Frederick can't mark. Rivers wins it at ground level. Handball goes back to Young though. Dockers ball out to Frederick. Now Bolton half forward. Chips inside 50. Dudley slides into mark. Very low down. 40 metres out. And the smallest man on the ground will go back with a big kick in the context of this game.
4: Centre bounce clearance again. Wasn't clean, was it? But Jackson won it. And they just surged forward from there, didn't they? That's right. Young involved. Shea Bolton. Lovely little kick to Dudley. Has he got the journey? Probably take his best.
9: Close to right on his range. Boot the ball from 48. The drop punt is just missing left. Searching for the extra distance. Fremantle by 9. 9 minutes played, fourth term.
1: He's one of my favourite demons, Jake Bowie. And the kick-out duties, a diminutive defender. Long kick up to the wing. Intercept mark for O'Driscoll. Petty came and put a body on him. We've talked about the fact he's been on edge today, Harrison Petty. And Fremantle let him know about it. O'Driscoll will be marched to about 25 out, and that is costly.
3: She wasn't there.
4: It wasn't in the marking contest. That's what Ray will tell us. Yeah. It's a clean mark, uncontested mark. So
3: probably didn't need it.
4: No, he didn't.
3: Is it in the margins, Ray?
2: No, you've nailed it, guys. He's not in the contest and he puts him on the ground. That's delay of play and that's 50 metres. It's poor.
3: Yeah.
1: And for Harrison Petty, putting the body on, the act of aggression, all he can do is watch. O'Driscoll drives it through. What a gift for the Dockers. And it's a 15-point ball game. Frio cracked the ton at the G, 16-5-101. Melbourne 13-8-86, 11 gone in the final term, Saturday footy on ABC Sport.
3: The reality is, Petty should have been there. The kick was long. He just couldn't get off his direct opponent in Brennan Cox and then tries to cause a little bit of physicality after it. Just wasn't necessary.
4: That's pretty.
3: Yeah, wasn't necessary, just costly. Now Melbourne are at the point where they're probably going to go and work out, well, who's our most likely to kick goals here? Put them in the most dangerous spots, isolate. Like, Matty Jefferson's not that. He's deep forward at the moment. He's not that. Get someone else down there.
9: Gorn down to Sparrow, hurries a kick up to half-forward. Salem's onto it, handball a turnover. There's a whistle anyway, free kick for each. Fremantle have kicked 5 of the last 6 goals of the game.

0: kick to the D's, centre half forward. Great day at the MCG. Fritsch moves it out wide for Lever. Lever can look inside 50. Looking for Petty, trying to make amends, juggling, not marking. Erasmus breaks it up, follows up, runs beyond the defensive arc. He's tackled by Petty and driven into the turf as he gathers just beyond the...
1: He's lucky.
0: Missed free kick there. He's got to be careful, Harrison Petty.
2: From the stoppage, comes down to Murphy Reid. Hurry kick forward. Lever takes the intercept mark. Gives a handball away to Bowie against the boundary line. Turns and thumps it inside the forward 50. Jackson leaps up. In the end, it was Warner with the spoil. Falls down to Laurie. Gives a hand pass out to Chandler. 45 from home against the boundary. Centering kick. Cozzy marks 15 out at full forward.
3: Harrison Petty's trying to show aggression today. That's not his game.
2: No. And he looks distracted, doesn't he?
3: Yeah.
2: Like it's probably led to more errors than it
1: has.
2: Positive things for Melbourne.
3: Great kick by Kate Chandler there.
1: Yeah.
3: Opposite foot, right boundary.
1: All central.
3: Squares it up.
1: Yeah. Right.
2: Pickett trots in to get that goal back. He knocks it through. And the Demons stay in the fight. Pickett's got a couple. Fremantle by 9 points. Plenty of time left in this game. 13 gone, final term. Fremantle 16-5-101. Melbourne 14-8-92.
1: I mean, he's probably been Melbourne's best player across the day, Ram, but is it going to be enough? Is it? Can he find a special 5 or 8 minute burst here and really get them close enough to make Freo panic? He's going to go into the centre bounce, get your good players in the middle of the ground. It's really going to be Gorn and Pickett, isn't it?
3: Yeah.
1: To give them any chance to win this game. Plenty of time left. What have they got in the legs still?
0: I think we're on track for a 13th game this season where both teams score 100 points as well. As Sarong goes out of the middle for the Dockers, left foot kick low and right onto the chest of Lever, defensively marks for the D's. Fremantle by 9. Lever's kick risky, but it works out for Cozzy, who's away down the ward wing. Takes a bounce on his jinking run, now shorts it, trying to get it to Laurie. McVee's right there with him. Commits an infraction, free kick going the way of Bailey Laurie and the D's.
2: Laurie spears the kick to Big Max.
3: I don't mind Max from this distance.
2: Gorn's got it.
1: Yeah, that's only him too.
3: He puts the slipper right into it when he's 50 out.
2: He's right on the 50, in fact, probably just beyond it. Mason Cox on the mark.
3: The Cozzy's coming off now, so he'll get a little break here. We're right at the 10-minute mark remaining in this game.
2: What a that for a roar for Cozzy Pickett. As you, the crowd is so involved, over 40,000 in. My man Frank all over that with his estimation.
1: Well, I'll wait for the crowd if he can somehow drain this one, Big Max.
2: Max loads up, dragging that back right leg as he gives it a thump now right to the goal.
3: Oh!
2: Petty with the pack mark in the goal square.
3: Oh, this will be interesting what he does after this. He kicks the goal here. What's the reaction?
2: Can't miss from there. We got a one-score game. Petty pops up the crowd at the Pond Road end. He's got 3, and Fremantle's lead is just 3 points. 16-5-101. Melbourne coming. 15-8-98. 16 gone in the final term. This is all unfolding on Saturday on ABC.
3: Balling wide, Mason Cox will be on the mark. 52 metres out when he's a ruck, but he should be in the goal square. He should be there. Half forward should have come up and taken the mark. Mason Cox get in the goal square to have another big body to try and kill that ball. Harrison Petty, big, strong, contested mark.
1: Great mark, isn't it? Yeah, Tracy down there as well. So, bit of a lapse from the Freo defenders.
4: When you're on the mark, is if you're the bloke who's got a stand, you can't retreat. Another new Shea Bolton, left quad heavily strapped.
0: Well, that's a concern for the Dockers. Gorn taking it out of the ruck, hurries the kick and giving away a free kick of his own. Windsor. So Warner has it at centre half back. Fremantle by 3 points. Last 2 goals of the game going the way of the Demons. 3 of the last 4 after...

0: Fremantle got out by 15 points.
1: That, we discussed that last week, Ray. That's what I'm getting at. It shouldn't be the umpire's decision who stands the mark.
2: No, absolutely, Rammer. But if there's only one player there, there's no choice, is there? Or if your teammates roll off, leave you standing, you can't move.
0: Young works it down the wing for Fremantle. Gets it to Chapman. Driving kick into the pocket. Tracy goes up. Dudley Rose dribbles it through. Get on Dudley from the pocket. He's got a couple. And Fremantle have some breathing space again. 17-5, 107 plays, 15-8, 98. 17 minutes into the fourth.
3: Well, it's a sign of a good team, isn't it? When they can just respond. Again, Tracy, big contest.
1: It's great crumbing.
3: Great crumbing. Interesting.
1: Jake Bowie was there.
3: How well did you read that?
1: Just left him. Yeah, just that last moment, Bowie got caught ball watching rather than right with his direct opponent there. Just dropped it in his hands, Bowie.
3: He's smart forward, isn't he?
1: Yeah.
3: I mean, at the time he ran to the back of the contest, and lo and behold, the ball fell on his lap. So, good response. Can the D's respond again? Back in the middle, it's Jackson and Dawn. The Rucks miss it. Jackson wins it at ground level, gives it to Sarong. Kicks to full forward, punched away by the D's. Nice work from Tom McDonald. Bowie hands it back to Rivers. Long kick to the wing. Langford again. Wins a one-on-one overhead with Erasmus. Kicks inside to Windsor. 9-point lead for the Dockers. 17 minutes into the last.
1: Oh.
3: Dangerous kick. Big heavy collision. Fremantle win the footy. Steele hits the deck. Dudley away to Bolton. Down the wing to Warner. Hand pass out wide for Tracy. Tracy kicks to full forward. Mason's down there trying to draw the free. No whistle. Frederick collects in the pocket. Frederick!
1: This is
3: a 10-point game. Fremantle by 10. 19 gone. Final term.
4: Big Coxie, big stiff there.
1: No.
3: Went down too easily.
1: All over.
3: He sold it.
0: Rivers kicks long in the middle of the ground. Brayshaw's caught in possession after roving. Free kick. Salem's pinged him. The D's look to go forward again. Kicks inside 50. Up they go. Van Rooyen hands to it. Doesn't take the mark. Cossie's come on the ground. Roves it. Sends it deep. One-on-one down there. O'Driscoll and Langdon. Sharp coming through.
1: Oh!
0: Harry Sharp. Cristiano Ronaldo. Eat your heart out. Threw a boot at it, put it through two Dockers, and through the two big sticks. Lead back to four for Fremantle. 17-6, 108, play 16-8, 104.
3: What is something? Lies, lies. Harry Sharp, the sweet Caroline there.
1: Oh, that's
3: what a goal. What a goal. That is a soccer special. He's a serious player, Harry Sharp, isn't he? Good contest. The Wigman pushing forward. Goal for goal at the G. What a
1: great
3: game.
1: A great game by Hunter.
3: There was.
1: Pure one-on-one contested mark. It couldn't allow that to go out of bounds.
3: It's Range Rover time, Corby. It's Range Rover time. It is. Get out the cheese platter. The game's on the line as Max Gorn grabs it out of the ruck. Hand pass away to Salem. Melbourne win it at the coalface.
1: Right
3: to Cozzy. To Fitzgerald.
1: Right
3: kicks to full forward. And he goes down. Gives it to Fritsch. The Demons are in front. The lead changes again. For a ninth time. 15 down earlier in the quarter. And the Demons lead it by two as we tick into time on in the final term. Saturday footy on ABC Sport. Melbourne 17-8, Fremantle 17-6.
1: That was a great kick by Fitzgerald. Cox had to hold on, so he gave the free kick away. They took the advantage. Bailey Fritz, it was terrific by Max Gorn in that set of bounce. He's able to jump, take Jackson with him, give the little handball, and then go from there. Way too early to try save the game, Demons.
3: Yeah, plenty of time.
1: Plenty of time. We've still got 7 minutes remaining.
3: How critical are the bounces, aren't they? Gorn and Jackson.
0: Jackson down. Cozzy Pickett wrapped up. And get a free kick in the middle.
3: Gorn and Jackson. Bolton v. Pickett.
0: Cozzy drives it deep. Inside.

0: by 50 again, the Demons. Penny hands to it, doesn't mark. Fritz Robes runs a little arc, snaps, do it again. No dice. Melbourne by 4 points, 22 minutes into the fourth.
1: I've got that as four posters, by the way, for Melbourne today. A three-point lead, 22 minutes gone, final term.
2: Well, let's see who's got the courage to run now from Freo.
1: Oh, poor kid. Brennan Cox turns it over off the back, flying straight to Langdon.
3: Yeah, it's courage with ball movement now. Yep. Really, both teams.
1: Langdon with the footy, puts Melbourne back inside 50. To centre half forward, Oscar McDonald spoils it away. Down to Chapman. Chapman off the back flank for Freo. He gives it to Brayshaw. Kicks down the wing looking for Voss. Over the head of his intended target. Melbourne win it back through Tolstrup. Demons by 3 points. Tolstrup long to half forward. At the back of the pack. D's are on. Van Rooyen. Gorgeous trapping it. Ryan able to hold it in. Pack forms behind him. Laurie grabs it. They've all got him. And a ball up, 40 out from the Melbourne goal. Still the better part of 6 minutes to play. Melbourne by three.
0: Jackson palming it down, gets it off to Clark. He's under the pump as he squeezes out a kick. Brayshaw runs onto it, gets the handball away. Sharp goes and gathers for the Demons. High half forward, kicks inside 50. Getting up, Penny! Not paid the mark.
1: Paid it.
0: Comes down at ground level, he is paid the mark. There was a little bit of time before the whistle, but Petty will get it. And what a moment this is. It has gone pear-shaped for the Dockers.
2: Hasn't it?
0: After they led by 15 points, yeah. 11 minutes into the fourth term.
1: That was after Petty gave away that fifth.
2: Yeah.
1: We said at that time, his whole aggression hasn't worked for him. He's had an impact.
2: Well, he's had an up and down day, but this will be his fourth.
0: Harry Petty. There was so much of this story coming out of the earlier meeting in the season. Skips in. And this is right. Oh. The door stays open. 24 minutes into the fourth. Melbourne lead by 4 points. 17-10, plays 17-6.
2: Well, let's see how Freo go. They haven't been in this situation, have they, for a while.
1: Yeah.
2: And they're likely to be between now and grand final day. So opportunity here.
1: Ryan Long up the middle. Jackson whacks it on to Switkowski. Freo keep it through the middle of the G. Handball to Brayshaw. Kicks wide to the wing. O'Driscoll marks. Voss presenting. Voss doubles back. The kick sat on his head out at half forward. Voss has got it. Lever had plenty of time to know it was coming in that direction. And Voss just beat him hands down.
2: He did. He did. It was a shank, wasn't it, from O'Driscoll? Not where it was intended to go. He had Amos deeper one-on-one, but Voss read the flight of the ball better. It's all set up for him here, isn't it, Rammer? Tough kick.
3: This could be an incredible celebration if he kicks it.
2: He'll wheel around, open up the angle.
1: He's wide out at left half forward, right on the junction of the 50 in the boundary line. He's teamed down by 4 points. Time on, final term at the G. The man they call the prancing pony shoots goalward. It's punch through for a behind.
3: There's a difference. Big matches on the goal line call.
1: Gorn with the spoil and the rush behind. It is a three-point game, which takes the draw out of the picture. 25 and a half gone, final term. Melbourne by three.
0: Bowie taking the kick in. Wants to go to the southern side of the ground. Petty's there, hands to it. Sharp coming through. Robes it, but taken back by Warner. Gives it to Bolton. Kicks the Dockers inside 50. Marking contest. Punched away cleverly, and Langford at the four gives it to Turner. His hurry kick slews off the side of the boot, and Cox punches it into the stands. Throwing 80 around from the Dockers' attacking goal at the city end of the ground. Melbourne by three, 26 into the fourth.
1: One of only two MCG games this year for the Dockers. To win the flag, you got to win here. Melbourne have done that all season long. A three-point advantage for the D's. Waning moments. Boundary throwing. Johnson for the Dockers. Handball to Clark. Handball away to Ryan. Kicks a high drop punt inside the forward 50. Knocked down by Jaff. Ball spills to Brayshaw. Trying to hold off Pickett. Somehow got a kick away to Bolton. Marks on the 50. Not the required range. Told to keep it moving. Steal for the Demons. Wins it back. Gives it to Jaff. Tackled. Dispossessed. 70 out from the Dockers goal. Fitzgerald throws his head back. No free kick and a ball up.
2: Good umpiring.
1: 60 metres out from Fremantle's goal at right half forward. Melbourne by three. 26 and a half gone, final turn.
0: Gorn slaps it down.

0: Johnson bursting onto the footy. Handball for Brayshaw straight through his hands. Allows in Chandler. Melbourne back with it. Gets it off the steel. Who gives it to Fitzgerald. Kicks to a contest on the wing. No marker. Comes down in front. Johnson's there. Stripped. Caught. Langford's got him.
1: Too slow.
0: Holding the ball.
1: Yeah, plenty of time. Johnson to make a decision there. He had options left and right. Terrific tackle, Harvey Langford.
0: He's been a little bit indecisive today. Matty Johnson. Melbourne by 3. Still time of plenty for the Dockers if they're good enough.
1: Get this down the line. Stay skinny here.
0: 27 minutes into the fourth.
2: Harvey Langford with the contest kick. Brennan Cox punches it away. Melbourne by 3. Close to the boundary line. Brayshaw waits for the tackle. Grabs it. Handball away to Clark. Can't pass for it. Oh, Sarong. Kept it alive. Kick finds Johnson. Right on the wing.
3: Big play.
2: Kicks corridor. Finds Young. Daring kicks good. Young for Freo can put them inside 50. High up and under. Tracy leaping at it. In the end, forced to spoil. Brings it to ground. Melbourne win it. Back pocket through Jaff. And Jaff can kick hurriedly up to the wing. Sharp the target, but he's outnumbered. Sharp's got two to beat. He's tackled without it. Yeah. He's tackled without it. Warner dragged him down. Sharp gets the footy on the southern wing. 28 minutes gone. Melbourne by 3.
0: And time becoming a problem for the Dockers. Sharp moves it on to Bowie.
1: Oh, over to Langford, yeah.
0: He'll just chip it over the top to Langdon. He marks 55 out, and they can see a little bit of sand slip through the hourglass.
1: Yeah, minute 30 remaining, Betty.
0: He'll set it up towards full forward, marking contest. Oh, Jackson nearly marks it. Gorn takes him. It comes to Johnson. Clears for the Dockers up to the wing. Big contest. Lever and also Sukowski trying to help out Paddy Voss, but Lever goes and wins it for Melbourne.
2: Lever puts it back inside 50 for the D's. Fritch flies, no mark, and in the end it's punched close to the boundary line. It doesn't go out. Fritch at half forward, hand pass back inside 50. Sharp's got it, tackled by Frederick. Ball up.
3: All right. The 1 minute drill. Yeah. Melbourne have got it where they want it. What can the Dockers do? Who's got to run in their legs?
1: They need two restarts here, Melbourne.
3: Yeah, Petty goes behind the ball.
2: Gorn wins a hit out straight to Frederick. Dull, the Dockers. Kick can't clear 50. It's smothered. Ricochets to Sarong. Langdon locks him up. And another stoppage. 45 out from Melbourne's goal. Up against the boundary line. It is Melbourne by 3 points.
3: Well, Brennan Cox has gone forward. Free kick. Here they go out the other side.
0: So Sarong will switch it to Clark. He drops the mark. And that sets them back. He has to go and retrieve it. Now he bites off the kick for Johnson. He drops the mark. They are fumbling it at the worst possible moment. The Dockers picked up by Van Rooyen. Off to Sparrow. Pokes it to the pocket.
3: The ball.
0: Out of bounds. And off. Oh, no.
3: That was out the ball.
1: Oh, no. I didn't think it was.
3: Was it?
1: That.
0: It was close.
1: I think it was.
0: Fritch has taken it in the pocket.
3: He'll be able to run the clock down. They had their chance, the Dockers. Yeah. They didn't want it. Two just shit.
1: Johnson.
3: Oh, just absolute
1: two mistakes, mate. Johnson.
0: The Demons shore up their spot in the top six. And if the Dockers get back here, there'll be some Demons to deal with. As Bailey Fritch puts a little cherry on top. Melbourne win by 4 points. And the Dockers suffer just their third defeat of the season, and they'll have to win here on grand final day if they're good enough. 17-11-113 by 17-7-109.

It's a contender for Game of the Year. Melbourne win by 4 points, 9 lead changes, 6 in the first half, 3 in the second half. Fremantle led by 15 points, 11 minutes into the fourth. The D's came storming back. They kicked 4 of the last 5 goals of the game to win by 4 points, as I said. 17-11, 1-13, play 17-7, 109. The Dockers haven't yet won the minor premiership. If Sydney win out and Fremantle lose out and percentage swings, Sydney can still finish top. But Melbourne, they're the story.

0: Scores level at quarter time. Fremantle by 3 at half time. Fremantle by 8 at 3 quarter time. And Melbourne in the finish, kicking 4 of the last 5 goals to win by 4 points. Had the same thought. It was the game of the round coming into the day. And it's one of the games of the season coming out of the day. A 4-point victory for Melbourne, a match with 9 lead changes. The goal kickers, 3 for Laurie, 3 for Sharp, 3 for Petty, and then 2 each for Fritsch, for Sparrow, and for Cozzy Pickett, and then singles for Bowie and for Chandler. Meanwhile, for Fremantle, Amos kicked 5. He went past 50 in the season. And likewise, Josh Tracy, who ended up with 2. Paddy Voss kicked 4. So you look at that as a combination, 11 between them. 2 for Dudley, 1 for Bolton, 1 for O'Driscoll, and 1 for Switkowski. A tremendous game of footy. 9 lead changes, Melbourne by 4 points. Their top 6, top 4 ambitions still alive, and for the Dockers, their minor premiership celebration will have to wait. Saturday footy on ABC Sport, it's just beginning. Sydney, Port Adelaide coming up next for those of you in SA. For everybody else, you will be getting the Geelong and Essendon game. If you're in the ACT, you've got NRL action coming up, as is customary. Storm and Sea Eagles, your next stop. How about it, Luke Ball, Adam Damascus? What a day for the Deeds.
1: What a treat. Saturday arvo at the G, Corby. What a terrific game of footy. A few of the callers summed it up too. Real finals-like atmosphere. And as we said, Melbourne supporters came along in good numbers today, seeing how their team, who's taken all before them really this year, would stack up here at the home ground they play so well at against the top team in the competition. And right from early on, they showed that they were up for the fight. And, I mean, in the end, they have 10 more scoring shots, and they really are deserved winners. It was a game of momentum, wasn't it? They strung goals together at times, and then, you know, Freo just looked like they had the answers all the way through. But when you look down at the numbers, the Dockers just had too many players well below their best, and probably that's the difference in the game with Cozzy Pickett, who I think is probably clearly best on ground, and then other players stepping up and taking their moments. But the damage was done, you know, from halfway through that first quarter. Melbourne really dominated around the contest. So plus 23, or was it 25, contested footy. They're really, really good numbers against, you know, the top team in the competition. And, you know, as an audition rammer for finals footy, we know that's what how you have to play, how you have to win it. And, you know, Melbourne supporters, they got the crowd involved, didn't they, at times? And as I said, I think they thoroughly deserve their win today.
2: Well, if Fremantle were coming here as a full dress rehearsal for a final, they've failed it, because I don't think you can lose contested football at a plus 25 or 28 margin or whatever it was and expect to win finals football. Simply, Melbourne were at the contest for longer in this game. Now, yep, okay, the lead seesawed throughout the game, but the tough moments, Melbourne were able to win. Now, I thought the critical moment where right in front of us on the wing, Johnson was out.
1: Yep.
2: Could have given the handball. Langford lunges, dies to tackle. Johnson again, I'm sorry to use him twice as an example, drops an easy mark when they had a chance to have one more shot at taking the ball forward. So, you know, little things throughout the day, I think Justin Lemieux will look at and go, okay, we need to clean up that. Sarong, 21 possessions. Brayshaw, 20. It's probably their lowest number.
1: An ordinary day, Brayshaw.
2: Just
1: unusual, wasn't he? He was fumbly.
2: Aiden Young, 19, looked injured. Didn't look like he could really get up to full speed. Murphy Reed. Tolstrop did a really good job on him a lot of the day. I thought his impact was absolutely minimal. Bolton. Pickett certainly had the better of that matchup, particularly when they were in the middle of the ground. You know, Paddy Voss, he kicks his 4, looks good. Jai Amos kicks 5. You know, you're not getting much out of Frederick. You need his run and carry, those guys. Then you flip it over. You know, Melbourne, incredible. Pickett, 27 possessions, 13 score involvements, 2 goals. Jake Bowie's had a big game. Sparrow's had a big game. Tolstrop, I mentioned, with Murphy Reed. So, you know, terrific performances by the D's, Corp.
0: What a result. Melbourne by 4 points over Fremantle, coming from behind. For our audience in South Australia, you're off to the Sydney Swans and Port Adelaide as round 22 Saturday footy rolls on. And for everybody else, we'll carry on here at the G and picking this apart. What a win today for Melbourne. So kick four of the last five goals after being 15 down in the final term to win it by four.
2: And just to continue on that, so Fremantle plus 27 in uncontested possessions, plus 11 in clearance. You know, so numbers favouring them, but Melbourne 56 inside 50s to 51, took their opportunity. And you look at Melbourne's goal kickers in this game. You didn't get much out of Jefferson at all. You didn't get much out of Van Rooyen at all, but you get three out of Sharp, three out of Laurie. You get two goals, five out of Bailey Fritsch. Petty comes good later in the game. You get a couple out of Sparrow. You get a couple out of Pickett. So, you know, it was winning by committee almost.
0: Yep.
2: They had more contributors, I thought, today to Deezer.
1: That's right. That's ultimately it at the end of the day. Too much left to too few, and too many players just nowhere near their best today from Fremantle's point of view. In and out of the game for a lot of them. Bolton and Reed and Young, as you mentioned, Sarong, Clark and Johnson, but more even contribution from Melbourne across the board, not just with possession, but just with moments and efforts and, you know, winning key 50-50s or just getting a hand in and spoiling. So great contest. I don't think... certainly, obviously, not panic stations for the Dockers. They get the experience here in front of a pretty hostile crowd at times. So they'll go and lick their wounds and head back home. But yeah, all credit and all plaudits to the winners today, the Demons, who keep their top four hopes alive.
0: It's a great call out, Bally. They absolutely do. So on the live ladder as it currently stands, they find themselves in fifth position on the ladder, but importantly they get to 14 wins. It means they're one of the clubs, if they win out, with games to come against Port Adelaide and the Western Bulldogs, the Demons can be a 16-win team.
3: Yeah.
0: Geelong can't get to 16 wins, so that's worth keeping in mind. So it's a blow for the Cats, who come up next against Essendon. The Cats have that soft run home, but if Melbourne win their last two games, Geelong can't get them. So it keeps them in a battle with Adelaide and the Brisbane Lions to try and claim that last spot, and Hawthorn still with a little bit to do yet. They got the half game, the Hawks, that they obviously lost last night, 2 to play, which it means that they should be safe, Hawthorn, for their top four finish. It means Melbourne's in the race along with the Lions and the Crows for a top four finish. All right.
1: Won't hurt the Dockers. It won't hurt them.
2: Well,
1: there's plenty to work on still.
2: I think Ben's,
1: loss won't hurt.
2: I think Ben's call right at the end there, if they come back to the MCG in September, there could be a couple of little Demons. Yeah. So, you know, Ben's right. You've got to win here. To win a premiership, you must win at the MCG.
1: Yeah.
0: Well, it was starting to get to the point where, I mean, you looked at Fremantle and you thought, if they got any vulnerabilities whatsoever, see if we can pick some of this up. The D's from...
1: I'll sing it loud.
0: I might pump it through the big screen, so I'll be able to bring it to you here at the G. The Demons by 4 points. We'll come back to that and what it means for the Dockers on the other side of this. A four-point win for Melbourne. For most of you, off to Kadinya Park next.

0: A pretty happy bunch down there. We will hopefully bring you some reaction from the Melbourne Rooms coming up shortly, but the D's coming from behind, 15 down in that final term, kicking four of the last five goals to win. It was starting, you looked at Fremantle as an 18-2 team. They won today, they win today, they got a 19-2. So they dropped that game, but you can imagine the conversation had the result gone the other way today. We would have been thinking this team...
1: Yeah.
0: There's no vulnerabilities, that they haven't lost all year at home, and they can win at the G, and so it would keep that question at bay. You can't say that now, and unfortunately for Fremantle, they don't get to answer the MCG question again until grand final.
1: Well, the vulnerability to me for Fremantle is if their stars through the midfield are down.

0: And that's where they were down today. Now, we mentioned Sarong, Brayshaw, Young, Breed. You know, those guys, if they can be kept under control, you're not going to stop them. You're never going to completely stop them. But if you can keep them under control and you can win the contested footy stat, it'll go a long way to beating Fremantle.
1: I agree, because the depth's not there. Nah. Like the B team,
0: who's
1: if you want to call it.
0: So
1: you think about, you think about Brisbane. They run deep through the middle, don't they? Hawks are starting to build a bit. If you can control Sarong, Brayshaw, and Young, who's still got to get his body under control. Bolton had his moments in there. Reed did as well.
0: Well, the next lot is Erasmus and Johnson.
1: Yeah, and they're not established players yet. Really hard workers.
0: Enough.
1: That's right. So you're right. That's potentially where they have shown a bit of a vulnerability. And we also mentioned, in their defence, those sort of smaller, even mid-sized forwards. I mean, Fritsch could have had a big day today. He was the one that we highlighted. He kicks 2 goals, 5. Has 9 score involvements. Sharp, smaller player. Bailey Laurie, smaller player. I just thought, Warner looked a bit fumbly today at times, and the other backs as well. So, as I said, I don't think it hurts them long-term, a loss. They have to go back now and say, okay, we've got plenty to work on still.
2: Crows to come for Fremantle next week, so we'll see how they go there in that Friday night showdown. Let's go celebrate with the winners, though. Melbourne by 4 points to Ray Chamberlain in the rooms. Razor.
3: Thanks very much, Corb. We're down here with one of the real men of the moment, Harrison Petty. Harrison, congratulations today on the victory, 14th for the season against a side with genuine aspirations, real formidable opponent. What are your initial thoughts, mate?
4: Oh, it's an unbelievable win by the boys. We knew it was going to be a tough fought match. They've been the best team all year. So, but I suppose we got touched up in round 2 and it was good to get one back. But we knew if we played our way, anything could happen. So, yeah, just proud of the boys.
3: From the outside, looking in, it was a really entertaining game to watch. Hangers, big marks, a little bit of push and shove, 100 points aside, 2-hour battle. They headed you up. You fought back. MCG. It kind of sounds to me like that's what's on the order if you want to win the whole thing in September. Give us your thoughts. Have you got any aspirations or sights on September now that you've locked away win number 14?
4: Oh, definitely. We knew if we played our brand of footy, we could beat anyone. So we haven't sort of got too far to September yet. We've still got 2 more games to get through and hopefully we can get a few more wins than that. But today's match was going to be huge. So just happy we came away with the chocolates and it was good.
3: Last question from me before I throw upstairs. I've watched you guys play against Brisbane, against Hawthorn, against Geelong, again here today against Fremantle. All sides that would walk around their local community with their chest out thinking they're going to get the thing done. And they've headed you up at different times, and this side just keeps fighting back. Tell us a little bit about the belief that's within the group.
4: Yeah, you have to have belief to play AFL footy, I reckon. I suppose if we knew we've trained all pre-season, we've played all year, if we play our brand of footy, we can beat anyone. And that's the belief Kingy's driving within us. We play a brutal game of footy. We try and play with a bit of flair, a bit of a fast. I suppose last previous years, we haven't sort of done that. And this year, it's changed a bit. And as forwards, we're really reaping the percussions of that sort of thing. So, it's exciting, brand, and we hope we can pop out the MCG on a Saturday arvo again, and it'd be great.
3: Gents.
5: Harry, where did you come up with the head rub celebration, and when did you decide to do it?
4: No, it was just sort of in the moment. It was just a little cheeky dig. No hard feelings or anything like that. But, it was all fun and games in the end.
0: Harry, what were your emotions when you gave away that 50-metre penalty?
4: Oh, I was disappointed in myself.
0: But what do you say to yourself in that moment? So the ball comes down next time. You then take a contested mark in the goal square. Some guys go into their shell in those moments. Others want to embrace the moment.
4: Yeah, I sort of had to get one back, I guess. It was a stupid free kick by me, but I was glad I was able to get one back and take a few marks late in the game. It was good.
5: Harry, I mean this respectfully, but it did look like you played a little bit angry today. You said no hard feelings, but it looked like there was something in the game for you to get one back over Freo and Paddy Voss.
4: Oh, I feel like I play on the edge a bit in games. I feel like that brings me into the game. It works for some, it doesn't work for others, but I feel like that's when I'm on edge, I'm at my best. So if I can bring that, it might spark someone else to sort of play their best way too, if I'm doing all that. So I've always got a bit of a cheeky side and a bit of brutality about me, but I feel like I play my best when I'm...

0: I think we can. Feel like you got to have the belief to do it. So I seriously think we can. Sort of, if we bring the brand, it can happen.
1: Harry, congratulations. A phenomenal day. Just a great game. One of the games of the season, and the D's on the right side of it, pulling it out the fire with four of the last five goals. Appreciate your time and well done on the year so far.
0: Too easy. Thanks, lads.
1: Harrison Petty with Ray Chamberlain down there in the D's rooms.
2: Too high scoring for Mick today. Corby, I agree. One of the games of the season. But
1: Number 13 this year, by the way.
2: Two games over 100.
1: Both teams scoring 100 points. Happened five times all of last season.
2: That's great. They had everything today, though. High marks. Physical contest, wasn't it?
3: Hanger,
2: pressure was up. Yeah, that's Langford. Right. He was good, Langford. Yeah, it was a beauty.
4: You couldn't come to the footy today and leave and think, I didn't get anything.
2: Very happy.
3: You're happy to pay for a ticket today to watch that game.
4: Even
1: great goals.
3: Even me. hang on.
2: No roof. Saturday afternoon, no roof.
3: Amazing, isn't it? The atmosphere when there's just a clear sky out there. And
1: Harvey Langford took a Mark of the Year contender. It's fair to say Cozzy Pickett will be in the goal of the week contention for his trapping the footy and then jumping, bouncing back to his
3: Harry Sharp's goal.
1: Harry Sharp.
3: That was terrific late.
1: It was a fun game of footy. Just come back to the Dockers before we do the votes and get out of here. We're on air for another 8 minutes or so after what was a sensational game of footy here at the MCG. Melbourne 113 defeating the Dockers 109, so a four-point victory margin for the D's. So Fremantle, they're going to get every advantage from here. That you'd think they'll still finish on top of the ladder. Yeah. The remaining two games for the Dockers, they play Adelaide
2: and Carlton. They're back here at Marvel, but they've got to come back to Melbourne.
1: Yep, which they're not in the wildcard mix, so they're not one of the teams of concern about how many bodies they take and who they rest and all the rest of it.
3: Yeah,
1: they will get a rest anyway on wildcard weekend and then get set for a qualifying final.
3: My belief is they've played so well throughout the year. We saw this with Collingwood last year. They played so well early, nearly right up until around 14, 15, I reckon they were.
1: Yep.
3: And then they just tailed away a little bit.
1: Freo have been better later.
3: I know, but I'm just saying they don't want to tail away these last two games either. Mm. So you want to go into a final series supremely confident of what you're doing.
2: So they're pretty settled, and we know how healthy they are. So the decisions they've got to make, is it Cox over Darcy, I think, and that's probably what they've got the next two weeks to decide. Pierce is the other one, so we didn't talk about that at all today. So he goes out of the team. Cox comes up here. But you think about late in the game, Alex Pierce's impact on the team. I mean, I don't think Harrison Petty takes that mark in the goal square, for instance, if Alex Pierce is down there. So he's been significant in terms of his both his ability to defend, but also his leadership behind the footy. So we didn't mention that today, but that's something that they'll obviously benefit from coming back into the team.
3: And I know Ray explained it with Mason Cox on the mark when Max Gorn was kicking for goal. But Mason Cox, as a ruckman, the coach is telling you, you've got to be in the goal. So you're our biggest player on the ground. You're 220 centimetres or however tall he is.
1: Mm.
3: He should be able to, if Max is having a shot at goal and he's signalled that, if someone else wants to come and take that mark, they can come and take it. Mason Cox can just go backwards. But I'm a firm believer in the umpire should not be making a decision who stands on the mark.
1: So you're saying as long as someone replaces... What if Mason just goes before the guy comes and replaces him?
4: No, that would be 50, I think Rammer's saying.
3: No, but if the umpire has not said, Mason, you must hold, he can go.
1: But I think he clearly did say, Mason, you hold. He was the only guy in the
3: business. Yeah, but that's what I'm getting at. So then Max has taken 30 seconds or whatever he's taken to set up for a shot at goal. If Fremantle want to replace Mason Cox on the mark, they should be able to replace Mason Cox on the mark.
1: So you're saying if Fremantle want to say, hey, come and you stand where Mason's standing?
3: Yep.
1: But Mason can't just make the decision himself and leave.
3: But this is what I'm getting at. Why not?
1: Because we...
3: I get the rule and I love the stand rule.
1: Yep.
3: I get it, right? But the umpire shouldn't be having the influence and the decision on who stands the mark.
1: So the reason why that exists is because otherwise everybody runs away and no one stands. And so it's if you're in the vicinity, you're the guy that must.
2: I feel like he wasn't quite inside 50, but I feel like the rule should soften inside your defensive 50.
3: Mm.
1: You're making this so hard for the umpire.
2: No, I'm not. Because when people are having a shot for goal, you should be able to do whatever you want, to the rule on the mark.
1: But the reason we've got the radius and the vicinity is to try and make it easier for the umpire to say, right, you're in the zone, you're the guy that stands.
2: No problem. I think inside your defensive 50, the stand rule shouldn't apply.
3: But Max Gorn was having a shot at goal.
2: Yeah, that's what I mean.
3: That's what we're saying.
1: Well,
3: so why can't...
1: Yeah.
3: Why, it's not having any impact. If you want to replace Mason Cox on the mark, replace it.
2: Different to halfback flank.
3: That's right.
2: Anyway,
1: I'm happy to coach on that.
2: Yeah.
1: But I'm saying...

0: And if Mason leaves before the other guy arrives,
1: yeah,
0: that's on Frank.
1: I agree. Yeah, that's fine.
2: Umpire,
1: yeah.
2: I'm changing. Yep. You okay with that? He's having a shot at goal.
0: Yep, I'm out.
2: So you can stand 70 metres out as an offensive player and go, I'm shooting for goal, then kick it to the pocket.
0: I'm happy with that. I'm happy with that.
2: So you're wasting 30 seconds.
0: 0437-774-774, the SMS number. 113 beats 109. Melbourne by 4 points, kicking 4 of the last 5 goals in the game, coming from 15 points behind midway through that final term. What a victory for the Demons. Their top four aspirations alive. Meanwhile, for Fremantle, they led by 18 points on 2 separate occasions in the first half. They led by 15 halfway through the final term and couldn't get it done. They're unlikely to play at the G again until grand final day. There is a chance if things go wrong in the final series, they could be back here earlier than that on prelim night. But at this stage, it looks as if the next time we'll see Fremantle here will be the biggest day of them all. Tim in Ardros off the SMS. Hi, gang. Agree. Great game. Great call. Just a shout out to Ben Cameron's BC's relative Joey, who has just won the under-13s grand final. Go Riverview.
1: I knew Joey.
0: Is that your relative?
1: Yeah, it is.
0: BC?
1: Yeah, it is.
0: Okay, what on Joey? Long-time listener, first-time texter. What a ripping call, boys. Cracking game and a fantastic call from you all. Also loving Rama, keeping Ben humble throughout.
1: Yeah.
0: From Carl and Brunswick.
1: It's hard work, but...
2: That's fair.
0: From Jenny and Craig. What a call from Sri Lanka, listening all match.
1: Oh, Sri Lanka. How good.
0: Beansy from Broadford in Victoria. Fabulous call, gentlemen. Fabulous game. Will Freo actually take away what they need to do in September from today's hit-out? A 4-point victory for Melbourne.
1: Need more from their mids, don't they? That's the take-out. I mean, when you look at it, they get 5 goals out of Amos, 4 out of Voss. Tracy was really good. 2 goals, 2, 9 score involvements. Just didn't get anyone really pop from the midfield. It's interesting. They won clearance, but no one really... You know, took charge of the game, and then probably at the other end, Cozzy Pickett and Tom Sparrow were the 2 best midfielders on the ground.
2: If they lose contested ball like they lost today, they can't win a grand final.
0: You've been on Freo right from the jump. I feel like today you're a bit shaken.
2: I was. Yeah. I was, because I expected a lot more out of their midfield, and so did Bawley.
0: Yeah.
2: But I thought today, when that ball was there to be won, there was just times where they were simply... outclassed in the contested possession area.
0: So they're going to get 2 home finals.
1: They'll rest up, recharge. It's hard to stay up.
0: They're going to finish on top of the table.
2: I'm on them still.
0: They haven't lost all year in Perth, and they're going to get to play a qualifying final. They win that, they'll host a prelim.
1: Fresh.
2: Get your captain back behind the football, organise the troops.
0: I feel like they're a short price favourite to make the grand final. I think they're a 50-50 shot on grand final day.
2: Yeah, I think that's fair.
0: So it feels like they're going to be here. The question is, if it's a one-on-one game against...
2: That's what worries me. If it's a ball movement game, they won't be beaten.
0: And if, grand final day on the G, foreign ground, they've only played at twice this year. And whether they play Hawthorne...
1: They don't want to play Brisbane.
0: Geelong, whoever they end up getting on grand final day, you think unless it's probably... They would love to see Sydney, I think, come out the other side of the bracket, but... Apart from that, it's going to be decided on the last Saturday in September. We've got a hot minute before we're out. Bawley's got the votes in the ABC.
1: One vote, Tom Sparrow. What a year he's having. 24 possessions, 2 goals. I'm going to give 2 to Luke Jackson. It was a sensational battle, wasn't it? And I think he just shaded Gorn in the end. He was the highest ranked player on the ground.
2: It was their best.
1: 16 contested possessions, 8 clearances, 7 tackles and 9 score involvements. Probably locks in, Ben. I think he possibly does lock in that ruck role.
3: That's what Rama thought, that the winner today would get that position.
1: Just the winner today. 3 votes to Cozzy Pickett. And on Brownlow night, I mean, I think we probably think the award would have been settled by this point of the season. But he's going to give it a shake, Cozzy. So he's going to get another 3. 27 possessions, 13 score involvements, 2 goals. What a season he's having.
0: 3 for Pickett, 2 for Jackson, 1 for Sparrow. The votes in the ABC Football of the Year. Hey, what a day.
1: Great call.
0: What a day.
1: You two are off, aren't you?
0: Awesome.
2: Yes.
1: Next week?
0: Here we are.
2: We don't see you for a fortnight. Next time, when the real stuff starts.
0: We'll leave you to it. Thanks to Damian Peck on the socials, to Stuart Birchmore for all of his work as our tech, and Craig Davis back at base. On behalf of the Saturday afternoon team, Ray, Bawley, Rama, Ben and myself, we're out. The Demons by 4 points.
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2: This is Houston.
3: Oh, hard up against the boundary. 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
0: Off balance, he's curling it towards goal. 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
3: That's 5 and 52. And rides it all the way home. To close, the Cats have it again. It comes to Dangerfield. He's been everywhere.
0: Down to side bottom, doing what needs to be done.
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1: You take a seat because it don't get better than this.
5: Kadinya Park has been in the spotlight since Thursday for its waiver to a current player aimed at absolving it of any legal responsibility from future brain trauma. That player, Jake Colajasny, revealed himself last night as the person in question, and the 2022 Premiership defender is an emergency for today's match against Essendon. There are no late changes, though, for this match between Essendon and Geelong at Kardinya Park. It is the 7th-placed Cats coming up against the 18th-placed Bombers, and Essendon hasn't defeated Geelong in their past 9 encounters. They've had an awful record against the Cats across the past 20 years as well. Dean Solomon said he won't apply for the top job full-time at the Bombers, and Essendon and Richmond continue to remain in a battle for the wooden spoon. My name's Lauren Borden here at Kardinya Park this afternoon. The locals are saying there's a little bit of rain about. There are grey skies as Essendon run through the banner and make their way onto Kardinya Park. Geelong to follow in a few moments' time. We're about 13 minutes away from the opening ball up of this match in Geelong today. I'll be calling alongside Andrew Mays. Hello to you, Maisie. Driving along down the highway this afternoon?
6: I was, yeah. No, it was lovely, actually. The weather's turned a little bit sour on the way down here, but still no rain as of yet, which is good. But I don't think I've ever come into a game with... I mean, this reminds me of the days of the Essendon saga. Like, the amount of focus on a club away from football... Yep. And that's the other team, Essendon, have got a coach potentially being appointed in less than a week. Yep. So, and they're not the story. So it's been, quite a remarkable build-up to this one this afternoon. Hopefully, Essendon can turn up and give us something to call that will be nice and interesting this afternoon.
5: No, it is a great point. So Dean Solomon said he's out of the coaching ranks. They've done their final interviews, Essendon, across the last week or so, and you're right, it's been all about Geelong today. Tim Morgan will be on the boundary for us this afternoon, and the AFL coaching legend, Premiership player Mick Malthouse is alongside me. Hello to you, Mick.
7: Go, Lauren and Andrew and all our listeners. It's I feel almost drained.
5: Yep.
7: Outside of what's happened, let's get away from the non-football stuff. The last game.
6: Oh.
7: How MCG. It's interesting, for those that don't know how this all works in here, we've got our studios, we go outside and there's a sink with, you get some hot water and you might be able to get yourself a cup of tea. That's about all we get down in Geelong these days. And, but there was a TV down there. There's a few watching it, Maisie. We're all...
6: Yep. I didn't move for, I reckon, the last 35 minutes. I sat down with them a cup of tea, and I reckon I could have made 3. It was magnificent.
7: And
6: what a game of footy.
7: And we were both saying that that was out.
6: Yep.
7: There was 2 of those that were out that weren't paid out, so it was 1 of each. Then was that a free kick? And how's that a freak goal?
6: Yeah.
7: And what does... I know we're talking about Geelong and Fremantle. I've got to be... Oh, sorry, Geelong and Essendon. But I've got to say, and the first thing I said to Maisie was... This is devastating for Fremantle. A visit to the MCG, that's where they want to win their premiership. Big score against them, big score. They didn't play bad football, but they were beaten by probably the most improved side of the year. Coach of the year, in my book, no question the coach of the year. 6 wins last year, already got, 12 or 14, I think, so far this year. And big bearings on the way the ladder... Not is structured, but how now do we all of a sudden we raise Brisbane to favourite, even though they're not even in the top 4, and we say it's all before Fremantle if they want to make their play, because they're not going to come back to MCG until, if they're good enough, last week. But having said that, today we watched a game. Geelong, to me, I know they've been in the news. Not the players, it's been a club thing. I always had this thing about Geelong in September. They are never out of it.
5: Yep.
7: They've got a side that is so experienced as

0: playing in September. It doesn't matter whether they're playing here. They won't play finals here. They'll play all their games at the MCG. It suits them. They know how to play it. They've got a very good back. I know they've got a couple of players out who potentially will come back in, but they've still been able to manage to win games. Essendon on the other side of the coin, it doesn't matter. They can have 10 coaches if they want. It's going to be a miracle for them to get out of the bottom four next year. And maybe because of Tassie coming in, it's not going to do them any favours with what players are going to go to Essendon. They're going to retain the ones they've got, and it's a hell of a job the way I'm seeing it. So I can't see them getting anywhere with... I know that this is a big statement, but if they get within 10 goals, they're going pretty well today.
1: Mm.
2: Well, it is one of those matches that you're driving down the highway and you do start to think about margins, and that's the chatter out there is about Melbourne and Fremantle, but it's also about, oh, how big do you think the margin is going to be in this game?
0: Yeah, and you hate saying that because you want to give Essendon supporters every hope. There's some kids down there that will play their heart out. There's some that need to... I mean, we're talking about merit. What happens to him? How does he play? Look, he's had an indifferent year. He's had some good games, had some poor games. I'd be very surprised if he's here next year at Essendon. So does that give them... And I think rightfully, they should let him go to a club that wants him and get as much as you can in young kids coming through, or at least draft picks and utilise them, because merit's not going to be part of their next final series, let alone the next grand final. And as far as the Cats go, I've still got question marks on a couple of players when these other blokes will come back. One is Martin. I don't know whether he's doing enough all day to keep the side. Close has been in and out of the side. We noticed that Colin Jasmine, he's out of the side. He hasn't been included today, has he?
2: No emergency.
0: Warple's another one. They got, really went out of their way to get from Hawthorn. He's been good when they've been good. He's been horrible when they've been horrible. So, question mark on that. So, there's still a little bit to be worked on with the Cats.
2: Mick, I do want to ask you about Jake Colajasny and the waiver. You were part of AFL Saturday today with Corbin Middlemass and Luke Ball, and you were able to go into depth in that today. You can find that on the ABC Listen app under ABC AFL Daily. You can catch up on everything there, and you unpacked it with the head of the AFL, Andrew Dillon. We'll just have a listen to what he had to say about the waiver, and then we'll have just a quick discussion about it. Obviously, you did cover it really well. We've only got a few minutes before the opening bounce here, but we'll listen to what AFL boss Andrew Dillon had to say a little earlier on today on AFL Saturday.
3: The statements from Craig, who's current AFL president, but from his time back at Geelong, also the current Geelong president, and the CEO who's taken responsibility as the CEO, I don't think it was a deliberate attempt to circumvent anything. But we're waiting to hear back from Geelong on that.
1: Yeah. What do you think the intention of it was? Why would they have a waiver in a contract?
3: Oh, look, again, I can't talk for them. I think what they were trying to do was make sure that Jake understood the risks, and I think that's entirely, and that would happen at a footy club, not just in relation to concussions, but in relation to a lot of stuff that happens when you're dealing with doctors and medical experts, making sure that you understand whatever it is that's happening. And that happens in sort of everyday life when you're going into hospitals and the like. So I think it started with that, and then I think it said there was an overreach and it shouldn't have been there, and the clubs acknowledged that.
1: But you didn't know at the time that this was in place?
3: No, the AFL and people within the AFL legal and insurance and risk team, on the back of the concussion panel, which is convened by the AFL, so this is back in 2023 or 4, spoke to Geelong about, on the back of the panel with the player wanting to come back and play, about making sure that there was an understanding in relation to the risk and making sure that there was an understanding in relation to the consent.
1: But you didn't know that was in a waiver form?
3: Didn't know that it was necessarily in a written form, or that there would have this other provision in it.
2: So that's Andrew Dillon and Corbin Middlemass speaking a little earlier on today down at the MCG. Mick Malthouse, you were part of that discussion. You asked a really good question when you said, would you have wanted your son or your daughter to have signed that waiver? And Andrew Dillon probably couldn't give you a real straight answer to that. Where do you think this situation is sitting now after it's been going on since Thursday in the public, but something that's been worked on by Jay Clark, who broke the story since the very start of the week?
0: Well, clearly something Geelong have now been asked to comment.
2: Yep.
0: So I think what we need to do now is to see what comes out of that, how Geelong are going to approach it. How are they going to explain it away, I think, is the most important thing here, is that why have it if they believe...

0: that it wasn't going to be binding anyway. And, you know, correct me if I'm wrong, but I'm sure his brother was...
1: He retired early.
0: He retired early.
1: Yep.
0: Were they spooked because of all this? And, and there's no doubt in my mind, hanging over the head of every football club in Australia, regardless of rugby, union, football, maybe even soccer to a degree, are they're all in a position where they are fearful now of what is in front, court-wise, players putting their hand up, the amount of money that could be involved, what inference will they have on the ground? Is there going to be a judgment made by someone who in industry is going to say, well, you no longer can have certain things. You've got to wear helmets. You can't have bumping. You can't have this. So we may well see out of all this at the end of it, and I don't necessarily from this little incident here, but overall we may find that the game has to change, has to come into a understanding. And let's face it, Luke Beveridge was spot on. When you're a young player, you're playing, you'd sign your life away to play football. But I think now we're getting parents and others that have got more advice, maybe even wives, and I'm talking about men playing football here, the wives saying, well, look, I'm not sure I want to be nursing you when you're in your 40s or 50s. Yep. And we're seeing that at the moment. We are definitely seeing that. Make no mistake about it. I spoke to a player just recently, Paul Seedsman, and I mean, he's in real trouble. And he's a beautiful young man who set out to play for Collingwood, ended up playing in Adelaide, and then couldn't play at Adelaide. So, but he's fortunate. He's got a good family around him. But not everyone's going to have that. And even then, it's the ramifications of those people. So who takes responsibility? Is it an AFL thing? Is it a football thing in general? Is it the individual? Is it the football club? No one's really established that. And these are the things that unfortunately we're going to be finding out probably in the next 12 months or so.
1: Because there's a lot of legal reasons that come into this. Was this waiver even legally bound, given that
0: that's
1: it comes outside of the player, the standard playing contract where there's occupational health and safety and a safe workplace that every club has to provide?
0: Lauren, you know as well as I do, and in the last 10 or 15 years, we've had players sign things that they shouldn't have signed.
1: Yep.
0: It's led to a horrible result spot for clubs and players. I cannot in my own mind think why a club of Geelong would remotely even think that it was a good idea. And those that were in charge and those that have seen this, and we know it's from the board down, this is not an isolated thing like, say, we say at Adelaide over the salary cap deals, which I don't think the board were a part of. This is from head to toe. What made them think it was a good idea?
1: Yeah.
0: And what made them think that these things could be, maybe down in Catville, maybe the little town away from Melbourne, that you think a lot of things can be hidden away and not necessarily make it up the highway. Well, you know, this has.
1: Yep.
0: And I think now if the league dig deeper, which I don't think they will, but there's going to be a lot of journos that will dig deeper and start to find other things that, not necessarily for Geelong, but maybe the whole organisation, that there's things out there that we don't want. They don't want out. Yep. We do, and we're going to ask the same question. Why would you do it?
1: Yep. We'll find out. This will keep unfolding. We are about a minute away from the opening ball up of this match here, Geelong and Essendon at Cadinia Park. I'm sure the Cats will be very happy to finally be able to take the field. Lauren Borden and Andrew Mays calling the action. Mick Malthouse, your ABC sport expert, down in what I think is a little bit of drizzle coming down at Cadinia Park, is Tim Morgan. Welcome to you, Tim.
2: A little bit is maybe the optimistic one. Look at it. It is certainly starting to fall down here. It's going to be slippery conditions for the start of this one. The Bombers have won the toss. They'll kick to the right of your dial, so towards the player stand. Around 30,000 expected in the house, and it's sitting at around 15 degrees. You're not wrong. I reckon Geelong's going to be pretty happy to get on with the footy. So much for both these teams, and the build-up has been about things off the field. I reckon Dean Solomon and Chris Scott between them faced about two questions on this game heading into it. So it's going to be exciting to finally see the ball bounce, and these two teams can put an interesting week behind them.
1: Thanks, Tim. Appreciate your contribution. Geelong have won the past, have won 21 of the past 24 between these two sides. They're at it again. Geelong and Essendon on ABC Sport. Here's Andrew Mays.
2: To Koning, to Smith, to Stewart, who was an interesting starter in the midfield. Smith will get it back and kick inside 50 for the Cats for the first time this afternoon. Off a couple of hands. Now Polkinghorne in there. He's tackled him.

0: immediately. And we'll have a ball up just inside attacking 50. So Tom Stewart started in the centre bounce. He's already assumed his normal position about a kick behind play, directing traffic down below. Artemis with a quick kick for Essendon. Kakko thought he might have marked it. Umpire said, nope, play on. So he turns around, kicks as far as he can. O'Sullivan up. Don't worry about the wet conditions. Connor just stuck out that right paw and it stuck. Lovely intercept mark, and he'll switch play across half back to Jack Henry.
1: Retro round as well for Geelong. So they've got the collared Guernsey out there today and the blue shirts, a little bit more navy blue on their jumper than you normally see for the Cats.
0: Love the collar on most jerseys, actually.
1: Yeah.
0: Looks great.
1: It's a good look, isn't it? Mick, you would have played with the collar. Yes. Yeah?
2: I played with collar, lace up. Richmond, I had the lace up. It was fantastic.
1: Oh, wow.
2: And heavy. Oh, my God. When it got wet, the water stayed in it. But I tell you what you couldn't do, get caught when you had the... They had to grab the body all the way around you. You couldn't grab a...
1: You couldn't really hold on to it, yeah.
2: No, you couldn't, because it was sort of like a canvas.
1: Yeah, okay.
2: Yeah, it really was. And then it was lined as well. So when any water went in there, just you went from an 80...
1: You were like a salty football.
2: 82-kilo player to about an 87-kilo. Honestly, that's fact.
1: Definitely not like what they've got today. As it's thrown in, Blitzarves goes in after it. It's picked up by McGrath of the Bombers. Hand pass to Merritt. He gets taken high by Ollie Henry. And make sure the umpire sees it. And Zach Merritt will have a free kick in the centre of Cadinia Park.
2: I know people get sick of me saying this when I come down to Geelong, but if you don't have a five-man, if you don't have a six-man forward line, you play in the hands of Geelong because they cut you off so easily. I'll be interested to see where the Bombers stay with that six, with a six-man forward line.
1: Merritt to Redmond to Pryor, who pops it into the right forward pocket. No mark can be taken by Durham. It's punched out of bounds, and it'll be a throw-in. Players stand end of Cadinia Park. No score yet. 2 minutes played in the opening term.
2: And what happens, that sixth forward generally comes up into midfield and adds to the stoppage, but sometimes you have to sacrifice that and say, well, look, I've got to keep the ball, keep our players forward, so don't let Geelong have the fall-off player because they'll murder you if they do.
0: DeConing won it down in front, only as far as McGrath, though. Gathers, drop the footy, play on, out to centre field, now to Merritt, who snaps to the top of the square. Big collision. Bruin roved it beautifully front and centre, looking for a way out, and that's a cheeky little kick around the corner. Lovely weighted ball for Lawson Humphreys, who takes the mark. Still inside defensive 50. He goes to the top of his defensive goal square, finds Tom Stewart. So huge switch. Merritt ran interference, but close, good enough to take the mark in the long sleeves at left half back in his customary work up and down the park.
1: He pops it back defensively, and Jack Henry's able to run onto it. It bounces a few times before it gets to him, but never in too much danger. He's able to kick out wide to O'Sullivan, who takes it and hand passes it as he's being tackled across to Myers, the outer side of the ground. Just dabs it on his boot, and we'll find Blitzarves right half forward, and he can hand it off to Mullen, who puts it on his boot. We'll kick it right to the top of the goal square, looking for Wiltshire, but it gets punched away by Kondogianis of Essendon. Through for the first score of today, that's a minor one. Geelong lead by that one behind. 3.5 minutes played. It's Saturday afternoon footy on ABC Sport.
2: Yeah, Geelong were able to really get that loose player on the wing, which they do so well because, they outnumbered Essendon in the back half.
0: Reid with the kicking duties goes as far as he can at the full of the ball. Durham, just a kick around the corner is good to Caddy, who's led up, but he hardly had anything in front of him, so Merritt had to run. He received the hand pass over the top to Kakko, who had Wright running into the pocket. Didn't see him, though. Back to Merritt. His kick is half smothered. Stewart tries to get a hand in there. Well roved by Caddy. Back to Merritt. Runs inside 50. Kick centrally is good to Durham, who started it all. He goes quickly and finds, might be Pryor, who might have drifted forward. He has. Finding himself a long way up the park. Starting deep in defence, and he'll line up from 30 out directly in front.
2: And that's a classical case of keeping your forwards intact, and they're able then to split the Geelong defence, and Geelong didn't have that extra player who could then manoeuvre into the spaces, and as a consequence, the Bombers found space and found double space.
0: Jackson Pryor hasn't kicked a goal this season. It's probably why you heard a little bit of the surprise in my voice. And he hits the post! 30 out directly in front. You've got to take your chances down here at Cadinia Park.
2: Do you ever?
0: One apiece after 5 minutes in the opening term.
1: He couldn't do the Ryan Lester of last night and get a rare goal, the defender going forward. Lawson Humphreys takes the kick in for Geelong, kicks it out to the outer side of the wing. Dempsey with a ferocious tackle, stops.

0: the ball from going any further. Bring down Artemis to the turf of Cadinia Park, and there'll be a ball up. Hickey stands side of Cadinia Park. Some rain falling. We started just moments before the opening ball up of this match. Atkins takes it. He's taken by three Bombers, and it'll be another ball up out of sight of the ground. Scores a level 1 point apiece, early stages of this match at Cadinia Park. McGrath takes it, hand passes it into some space. Blitzars is there to pick it up. He hand passes it in the Smith direction, went past him, and Bailey Smith will tackle sharp to the turf. Love the ball up, still in front of the Hickey stand, but very close to the boundary line. Scores level.
1: Blitzars wins it down. Atkins fishing for it, snapped it on his left boot, cleared the congestion. Running out strongly, Polkinghorne. Ricocheted off a couple of pairs of shins. Polkinghorne's tackled towards the boundary. It's caught underneath his feet, almost ripped away by Sharp. Couldn't do so, so we will have another ball up. They've inched it 10 or 15 metres further forward here, the Cats. From the stoppage, trying to get onto it with Smith. It ricocheted off his boot into the middle of the ground. Caddy presenting. He started strongly. Missed his target with the hand pass, though. Day Wicks came surging through. Might have been taken without it. Umpire wave play on. Gets to half forward for the Bombers. Wright couldn't get his arms free to the last minute, and he turned it over when he did. Hand pass was intercepted there by Guthrie, who's taken in a strong tackle. Clark arrived just in time for support. There's a whistle. Umpire waves play on in the end. So it is Wiltshire who goes forward, and then Neil drops what he normally should have taken in the wet conditions and spills the mark out of bounds. Left half forward here for Geelong. One behind a piece. 7 minutes played opening term. Ball up, ball in rather, to take place about 60 from the Cats' goal.
0: So a little earlier on today, as we mentioned at the start, Melbourne defeated Freo by 4 points at the MCG. Geelong aiming for a top six spot. If they can win today, and their final three matches of the season are on the easier side when it comes to ladder predictions, as the kick comes inside, forward 50, opening goal of the afternoon. Ollie Dempsey running in, gathered and snapped, wearing two different coloured boots, and put the ball through to the Selwood stand end of Geelong. They break through with the opening goal. 1-1-7, Essendon the one behind. 7.5 minutes played, and we've got the opening goal of the match. Geelong ahead by 6 points.
2: Well, I can only say about Ollie Dempsey, the games I've seen him play and the ones I've watched on the telly, I reckon he would be really right up there to win their best and fairest. He's just so consistent. He's the prime winger, goal-kicking winger of the competition, and has been for the last two or three seasons. He's only a young man, but one, he can take a big grab. Two, he reads the play so well. Didn't use his left foot there, just bent the ball around right foot. He is an absolute cracking player.
1: Vicentini won it down, but straight to Blitzars, who just gets it on the boot, but he gained good meterage. Atkins picked it up beautifully in the wet and put it on a plate there for Shannon Neal, who takes it on his chest. 40 out from goal. He's about 15 metres in from the boundary in the right forward pocket. Downstairs, Tim Morgan.
3: Yeah, James Warple just came from the field straight to the doctor, pulled the finger back in. So he was clearly dealing with a finger issue there. They're taping it up now. It doesn't look like it's going to be a concern about him playing on.
1: Thanks, Tim. So Shannon Neal is about to line up. Normally a beautiful striker of the footy. He'll kick from 48. It's a high ball. It's shaping back beautifully. And he turns to the terraces and says, what about that one? Couple in a row here for the Cats. Slower start from them down here. But now the opening two goals in the first 9 minutes. And the momentum is starting to roll with the Cats. 2-1-13 plays one behind. 9 minutes gone, opening term.
2: Yeah, you're right, Mosey. They do not require a lot of possessions to kick goals. Their forward line was very open. The ball was just kicked out in front of him. He had to go and get the ball. That's the best way to do it. If you kick the ball on top of the head, too easy spoil. Make the player work. Too much speed and too many options for Geelong. Quite frankly, that ball came out of the centre very quickly, and Essendon just had no resistance.
0: So very quickly, Geelong are up by two goals as plays restarted back in the middle. Bailey Smith gets there first, takes it, and swings the kick out to the outer wing beneath the Hickey stand. It's picked up and taken by Sharp, though. Hand pass to Artemis, hand pass to Merritt. It's in the hands of the Bombers. Hand pass to Johnson. Long kick all the way to half forward for Essendon. Wright comes barging through. Two hands, can't take the mark. But it falls to Perkins. He can release. McGrath is running into the forward.

0: 50. He was dispossessed of it. Just tackled enough to get rid of it out of McGrath's hands, and it'll be a free kick to Geelong and to Bailey Smith. Takes it, puts it out to right half forward where Clark's there, dropped it, but was able to pick it up and hand pass it to Lawson Humphreys. Curls it around the boundary line to Myers. And he hand passes it to Mullen, who's taken by Wright. Has to get a hand pass away. Merritt's there, keeps it in play. Johnson on the turf at Cadinia Park, can't pick it up for Essendon. Perkins comes in. He's happy to take the tackle from Ollie Henry. And it'll be tackled out of bounds, and we'll have a throw in beneath the hickey stand side of the ground. You can see there's a little bit of fumbling with the wet weather as the sky just gets darker here in Geelong this afternoon. The Cats ahead by 12 points, 11 minutes played in the opening term.
1: Toss back into play on the wing. Ground level taken strongly is Sharp, going nowhere. We'll have a ball up just forward of centre wing now for the Bombers. Kicking towards the player's stand in this opening term from the stoppage. Manor almost caught at the last moment. Just affected his kick. It bounces across half back. Enough time there. Zatkins, who gets it to Martin. Martin on his left, up towards left half forward. No mark taken out the back. Ollie Henry almost got there. Had to turn tackler. Ball bouncing around. I think it might have been off boot. It was. It is going to be a lasso free kick. Now, which way will it go? I'm going to have a little bit of a conference downstairs with all three umpires getting involved, both boundary and the field umpire.
0: I thought Roberts was closest to that, but it looks like Jackson Pryor.
2: Same here. I would have sworn that's a Geelong free kick.
1: I thought it came off the boot of Roberts, but it's going to go the other way. And just some advice being given from the front row there, which is good as well, down here at the Cattery. So Pryor's going to end up with a free kick, despite Roberts being closer than anyone. So I think the umps ruled that it came off O'Connor's foot. Now, it was Tom Stewart in front of that pack who got involved in a little bit of a shove. And then I think he put Perkins to ground and he was too far away from it. So free kick to go the way of Archie Perkins. He's going to switch things from right half back to left half back. It hangs in the air for a long time. Lets in Shannon Neal. But Reed was good enough just to control the footy. Back to Langford. He goes out wide. Almost out. Yes, it is.
2: Well, that's just terrible play.
1: A lasso free kick.
2: Yeah.
1: Poor skill considering the conditions. And how about skill coming the other way? The last man you want it with a little bit of time is delivering inside 50 is Myers. And he puts it on the chest of Ollie Henry, who'll go back from 35 out slot angle to the right.
2: Yeah, he's a beneficiary of Myers. As you say, he shapes to kick the ball on any from 180 degrees. And it will go any degree of that 180. In this case, he's just swung it around his body and found an easy target. Just Henry just knows that if he leaves in the right spot, he's going to get this football. That terrible turnover by Essendon.
1: So Ollie Henry comes in and strikes that one nicely. Three on the board for the Cats. And they're almost looking more ominous than the clouds here this evening. Three in the first 13 minutes. It's an 18-point margin. 3-1-19 plays one behind. Mick Malthouse, your expert on ABC Sport.
2: Well, I'm just going to read a couple of stats here. And I think what it does, it just shows you that football... You have your MO, you have your modus operandi of the way you play. You have strategies for the day. One of the strategies on a greasy day is something like this. Geelong have had 28 and 14. Essendon have had 20 and 20. Now, it doesn't seem a big difference, but one is saying, I'm going to kick the football, not over hand pass. The other one is under pressure, hand passes, loses it. And even their kicking, going lateral on a small ground, on a narrow ground like this, you can only get into trouble, which they have done, and it's cost them a couple of goals.
0: Yep, and they try again here. Essendon has called. I'll try to put it out wide to the wing to Lalachka. Couldn't mark. Spills down to Farrow, though, who can take it and kicks right down the wing. And there is a free kick on play, and Perkins takes it and passes it to McGrath. Left half forward for Essendon. It's McGrath actually with the free kick. He just spears the pass inside forward 50. It spills out the back. There might be a chance here for Kontogianis. In the end, it's Jack Henry who picks it up and is able to run it through for a minor score for Geelong. It's Essendon's second score of the afternoon, a behind. Geelong lead by 17 points, 15 minutes played in the opening term.
1: They move this one quickly, the Cats, all the way up towards Martin, who's on the wing. And Reed comes across for the Bombers to make sure it goes out of play. Already forward of centre. Just forward of centre wing this ball in to take place. Cats into attack. 17 points the margin. Opening

0: Quarter goals to Dempsey, Neil and Henry. Ball tossed back into play. Blitzarves in the ruck against Vicentini. Warple. His kick travelled about 5 metres, but Blitzarves was good enough to grab it. Chucked it on his left boot. Kicked to Torp inside 50. Reed read it nicely, but Neil was able to grab that jumper. Wouldn't it happen in your day, Mick, and drag him over the boundary line and force a stoppage inside attacking 50.
1: I'm always amazed that even now that you're able to get tackled inside the ground, and if you get taken over the boundary, you sort of go for it. It's still, to me, you've still got the ball.
2: Pushed in. Here is Neil doing the ruck work for Geelong. Pushes it down. It ricochets back to him. He tries to go for a crafty kick. Comes off of a close who can take it. Hand pass to Ollie Henry, who keeps weaving left and right and wants to go, but the umpire will pull it back for a free kick. And it will be an Ollie Henry free kick.
1: Well, I think he's very lucky. They've called it over the shoulder.
2: He's
1: had his arm out. He's pushed people on the chest. He's balked and weaved and been caught 3 times. I'm not 100% sure this is a good decision by the umpires.
2: There were plenty of bodies in that passage of play.
0: If anything, I thought they were going to pay it for a high fin.
1: It had to. Well, that's what I thought.
0: Yeah.
1: There just seemed to be a couple of those before he was grabbed over the shoulder, so he got away with it, I think.
2: So the kick will come from Ollie Henry towards goal. He's got one already in this first quarter. That's just a minor score. So it might have been against Artemis for a very light high, if that's some way you can describe it. Geelong ahead by 18 points, 16 minutes played in the opening term at the Cats' home ground, Cadinia Park.
0: Merritt takes the kick in. He grabs a few metres and kicks as long as he can. Perkins, front and centre of that pack, got the hand pass to Caldwell, and he just got the kick away. Would have been holding the ball otherwise. Warple tracking it back. Now Stewart and Warple. Ball bobbling around a little bit. De Koning had a fumble. Allowed Perkins in. End over end. Kick is okay. And Caddy playing in front takes the chess mark.
1: Well, he's the shining light of Essendon. And to sign the contract before the season finished, that's a hallmark of a kid that just wants his club to do well. If anyone can kick a goal from here, it's him.
0: He's going to have to kick this from 53. 15 metres inside the boundary. It's not the best. Slews off the side of the boot, lands in the forward pocket and punched over for a boundary throw-in.
1: That's an interesting type of kick. It's not a drop punt. It's not a torpedo. It's a mongrel.
0: It was, absolutely. So stoppage for the Bombers here, deep inside attacking 50.
2: Right in the ruck contest, gets front position and pushes it down. Clark's there to gather, though. Hand pass to Wiltshire. Hand pass to Guthrie, and Geelong can clear it outside of defensive 50, putting it towards close. Left hand, right hand, just can't hold on to it. Falls into the turf. Artemis comes in after him, tackles him to the ground and pulls him in.
1: I'll just go back to that stoppage. Geelong cleared so easily. Essendon had no 9 o'clock player in a position where they've got a ruckman who's going to dominate in right. Just clearly in the wrong positions.
2: So Biden De Koning are in the ruck again in this contest. Smith tries to get it out. The ball bobbles its way inside forward 50 for Essendon, but it'll be a throw-in 45 metres out from goal for the Bombers.
1: And this is another stoppage here, Lauren. So I'd be interested to see whether Essendon just get in the right spot. So we've got... Who's that? That's... Oh, no. They're still out of position. They've got no one covering the right shoulder.
2: So it is Wright that just runs in, gets a tap out down. The hand pass can come to McGrath from Kakko. He kicks towards the goal. It bounces once and it's through the left-hand side for a minor score for Essendon. That's 3 behinds for them in this opening term. Geelong a 3-2-20. 19 minutes played in the opening term. Saturday afternoon footy on ABC Sport. 0437 774 774 if you'd like to get in touch with us throughout the afternoon.
0: Tom Stewart with the kick-in duties. Goes as far and as high as he can. Front and centre, Wiltshire gets to the full of the ball. Then he's taken in a tackle. Going nowhere. Ball up to take place. About 60 out from the Bombers' goal. Ball tossed up. Right. Won it down. Only as far as Sharp. He's tackled. Let's head downstairs, Tim.
3: Yeah, the Bombers bench have taken a good look at these clouds. They've conceded the rain isn't going anywhere. I've been watching a staffer work for about 5 minutes, waterproofing the screen down there. It's got a poncho on. It's got that much duct tape. If it was a Christmas present, it wouldn't be open till Boxing Day.
2: Thanks, Tim. Appreciate your inputs from down there. As the kick comes out to the top of the goal square for the Bombers, O'Sullivan tried to gain control of it. He was dispossessed. Comes out the back. Stewart's there. Hand passes it straight to Farrow. To Kakko for the Bombers. Has a snap at goal. And it's offline. Very hurried, but just a minor score for Essendon. The margin cut down to 16 points the way of

0: Geelong.
1: Short kick out is okay. Finds Atkins. He now goes as far as he can. Polkinghorne and Henry were the targets. Now, the umpire not closest to the footy has paid a free kick. It's going the way of Langford. So Langford on centre wing.
2: There's no lateral movement here from the Bombers because the ground... Oh,
1: that's a horrible kick from Langford. Couldn't have picked the three cats out more perfectly in the middle of the ground at centre-half back.
2: Well, he was too close to the man on the mark and there was nothing lateral, so he just stood and just kicked it. For a senior player, that was quite horrible.
1: Short kick from De Koning. He goes to Clark. He was also the one who put it out of bounds on the full, which led to the goal a little earlier. Short kick from Humphreys to Smith, who's called to play on. Goes by hand back to Humphreys. He relieves things across to Clark in defence. Short ball is okay to Warple, and he can go back to Clark because he kept on running and no one kept chasing him. So Clark goes out wide to Connor O'Sullivan, a little too high for him. He gets a hand on it as it skews off for a boundary throw and to be tossed back into play on centre wing. 16 points the margin in favour of the Cats. 21 played opening term on ABC Sport here at Cadinia Park as the rain continues to fall.
2: That was good play by Essendon. Keep the ball in their front half. It's now in their terms to stop it moving forward, which they haven't.
3: Atkins takes it, spirals a kick all the way to half forward for Geelong. On the turf, it's picked up by Close and he's tackled to the turf by Zach Johnson. We'll have a ball up at about half forward for Geelong. Kicks three goals in quick succession during this first term to get out to a lead. Essendon just kicking behind so far as Close takes it. Takes a tackle from Farrow as well. It's picked up by De Koning, who's the in for this match for Geelong. Inside 50, he sends the ball. But there'll be a free kick on play and Jackson Pryor will win it against Jack Henry. He takes it and he chips it out wide where he finds Artemis, marks, and he can flare it to Langford close to the boundary line on the broadcast side of the ground. Hand pass to Redmond, kicks very close to the boundary, but it looks like Kondogiannis can mark about a centimetre in from the boundary line.
2: They're looking bored, that's fine, but this ground, there's no chance of that. It's this narrow ground. You've got to go quick and you've got to go forward quick.
1: High kick from Kondogiannis. Hand pass over the top towards Caddy. Oh, it's a shocking turnover there by Day Wicks. Just gave it straight to Wiltshire, almost as if he was wearing the red and the black. Long looping hand pass to Warple. He goes out wider still to Bruin and now to Wiltshire, who kept on running. Kicks inside, attacking 50. Ollie Henry trying to get out the back. He did. The ball did too. He runs on to it, paddles it to his own advantage. He's inside the forward pocket. Off to Neil by hand. Works the 1-2. Back to Henry. The unselfish kick to the top of the square. No, it's out of bounds. They ran out of room in the first place before Polkinghorne could get anywhere near it. So it'll be a ball in to take place next to the right behind post. 16 points the margin, 23 played opening term.
3: Tim Morgan, I think you might have a bomber coming towards you. Alachka looks like he's making his way off to the bench. We'll check in with you in just a moment as the ball's about to be tossed in inside forward 50 for Geelong, up by 16 points. 23 minutes has been played in this first term. Shannon Neal just pushes it down, but it'll be cleared away by Artemis. Gets it out of defensive 50 for the Bombers. Clark's there to tap it down to O'Connor. He has it. Hand pass to Guthrie. And it'll be another entry inside 50 here for the Cats. It works beautifully for Bailey Smith. The kick coming into the forward 50. And Sharp just couldn't outmuscle Bailey Smith from the ball. Stuck out of hand. Gripped the mark. It's a very tight angle. Bailey Smith will take his shot at goal from about 45 metres out from goal. He'll start his approach from the advertising hoardings.
2: Yeah, that's a very good mark. One-on-one. Had to negate his opponent, was all over him. That's a really good catch.
3: Bailey Smith from 45 metres out. Tough angle in the end. We'll kick it to a hot spot across the face of goals. And it's punched through for a minor score. Geelong ahead by 17 points, 24 minutes played in the first term. Tim Morgan on the boundary.
4: Yeah, you picked it. Alashka was very slow to get off the ground after a contest on the Bombers forward 50. He's come off. He's been in the hands of the doctors. Tape being heavily applied to the top of his right quad.
2: Well, it'd be a bruise, I'd say. I thought he copped one in that contest more so than a strain.
1: Good kick from Pryor to Sharp to Farrow. Kick inside, attacking 50 is pretty good, but tracking back was excellent by Blitzarves. He's spending a fair bit of time in the ruck this afternoon. He takes the intercepting mark. Away to Jack Henry and now to Jack Martin at left half back. Well, that's not a good kick from Jack Martin. Blitzarves, at his age, doesn't have to be bending down to pick up those awkward half volleys. So He recovers okay to Smith, to Stewart, now wider still. And a Clark who dabs it in short to Mullen, who can get and go here at right half forward. He does, plays on immediately, puts it towards Neil. Good spoil by Langford in the end. Neil just shoved him in the back. And that is a free kick against the Geelong big man, who probably was a little bit frustrated. But gives away the free.
2: Very laborious work by the Bombers to get the ball for the back half. Geelong just moving so quick because they've got that extra player. I keep saying, once they get that extra player, they just create that movement.
3: Langford down the wing. Vizzantini couldn't mark. Spills down. Warple's there. Pushes it forward. Manor will pick it up. Hand pass inside 50 to DeConing. Hand passes back to Mullen, who was overrunning it. So Neil came in, helped him out. Hand passes it to Dempsey, who works it inside to the forward pocket where Sean Manor's standing. And the lively forward that is Sean Manor marks the footy, and he'll have his first shot at goal for this afternoon.
2: You can bet it's a shot. He's got, no one's got blinkers like he has.
3: Out of Werribee, another great find that Geelong's been able to pick up. It's just been
2: consistent,
3: continually, improving across the last couple of years.
2: Well, he's a goal kicker, isn't he? He can kick big. He can kick three or four or five goals.
3: So he has a chance to kick his first right foot banana. He tries to move it through the goals with his body, but it's offline to the left-hand side. Means Geelong's lead. He's back out to 18 points. Tim Morgan on the boundary.
4: Yeah, just further to the mixed point, Al Lashker has been straight on the bike, so that would suggest definitely with the tape that he's trying to work out a knock as opposed to anything more sinister.
2: Yeah.
1: Long high kick from Roberts to left half back. Blitzovs does the roving. His hand pass intercepted, though, by Langford. Into congestion. Centrefield tracking back inside defensive 50. He's wrapped up immediately. Ball up to take place 40 from the Cats' goal. Thrown up quickly to Koning, and Vicentini reading it nicely was Myers. Looking for the short kick around the corner. He does so to Dempsey. Mark, yes, says the umpire as he slides in on hands and knees. And takes a mark 40 out directly in front.
2: Yeah, beautiful kick. Again, makes the player come to the ball. Almost impossible for the defender to get his hand to it because the kick is out in front. The player who's intended to mark it has to reach forward. The defender, all he can do is hope that he drops it. And there's nothing. The defence was fine, but it was such a beautiful kick.
1: Already won in this opening quarter, Ollie Dempsey. Trots in from outside 50. Kicks with the purple boot. He's got the aqua boot on the left. The purple boot on the right's working well. He's got a couple of this opening term. Four on the board for the Cats. 4-4-28. Plays four behinds. Margin four straight kicks. 28 played in the opening quarter.
2: Yeah, well, the game's going predictably. The way we thought pre-match, just Geelong are cleaner, make the most of opportunities. Essendon have had their inside 50s have been, I'll read it out, 9-12. It doesn't 9-12. Yes, it's 75% less than the Cats, but they've never, outside of the first shot by Pride, they haven't looked like kicking a goal. Everything has been strained, hard work. Geelong, when they go forward, they go into an open forward line, and they go into an open forward line because they've got a running player from behind that's able to cross over, get the football, use the football, and make the most of it.
3: From the middle again, it's DeConing who tries to pull it out for Geelong. Wiltshire with it at half forward, hand passes it to Close, who's streaming inside forward 50. He might go all the way himself. He does. It's offline. From the moment it leaves his boot, just sneaks it through for a minor score. So it's 25 points Geelong's advantage. Ollie Dempsey, like Maisie mentioned, with the two different coloured boots. I'm guessing when it comes to retro round and your jumpers, no one was wearing two different coloured boots in your day, Mick?
2: Yes, some were white. Those are the big heads, and most of us all wore black.
1: Pump back into play. Caddy presents beautifully. He takes a really strong mark. Doing a lot of work up the ground this afternoon. He's at left half back, takes the grab, and was going to centre things, but is told to kick down the line. Long kick towards the wing, punched away. Wiltshire taking in a good tackle. Ball spilt free to Merritt at the last moment. Got the hand pass away to Kakko. Kakko looping hand pass is okay to Daywick. Steps inboard. His hand pass, so it just put Durham under all sorts of pressure. Cats were outnumbering easily there. Dispossessed at the last moment is Myers, but it's not going to matter as the siren sounds. And a predictable opening quarter here from the Cats. 4-5-29 plays.

0: Bombers 4 behind to open that quarter. The goal kickers for the Cats, 2 to Dempsey, 1 to Neil, and 1 to Ollie Henry.
1: Yep, like you said, Maisie, pretty predictable opening term there. 25 points the margin at quarter time as Geelong continue on their recent run, or really, it's longer than recent when it comes to their dominance against Essendon. They have won the last 9 consecutively, looking for a 10th today, but have had the wood against the Bombers for the last 20 years. At quarter time, Geelong and Essendon at Cadinia Park. It's the Cats ahead by 25 points. The second quarter to come in just a moment. This is Saturday afternoon footy on ABC Sport.
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1: The kick comes inside, forward 50. Opening goal of the afternoon, Ollie Dempsey. Running in, gathered and snapped, wearing 2 different coloured boots, and put the ball through to the Sulwood stand end of Geelong.
0: Vicentini won it down, but straight to Blitzarves, who just gets it on the boot, but he gained good meterage. Atkins picked it up beautifully in the wet and put it on a plate there for Shannon Neal, who takes it on his chest. He'll kick from 48. It's a high ball. It's shaping back beautifully. And he turns to the terraces and says, what about that one? Lasso free kick. Yeah. Poor skill, considering the conditions. And how about skill coming the other way? The last man you wanted with a little bit of time is delivering inside 50 is Myers. He puts it on the chest of Ollie Henry. So Ollie Henry comes in and strikes that one nicely. 3 on the board for the Cats. Run up quickly to Koning, and Vicentini reading it nicely was Myers. For the short kick around the corner. He does so to Dempsey. Mark, yes, says the umpire as he slides in on hands and knees. Kicks with the purple boot. He's got the aqua boot on the left. The purple boot on the right's working well. He's got a couple of this opening term.
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1: So all 4 goals in that opening term going the way of the Cats. The Bombers held goalless, just kicking 4 behinds. In that first term, Geelong with a 25-point lead at quarter time. Lauren Borden and Andrew May is calling the action. Coaching icon, premiership player Mick Malthouse is our ABC Sport expert today. Tim Morgan is down on the boundary for us at Cadinia Park, a rainy Cadinia Park it is this afternoon. Another game going on at the same time as us, it's Sydney taking on Port Adelaide. 8-6-54. Ah, they've just kicked another goal. 9-6-60, the Swans are currently ahead of Port Adelaide, 4-4-28. If you'd like to listen to a full call of that, it is available on ABC Listen.
0: Just on that one, Loz, too, they've kicked 6 goals in 13 minutes, the Swans.
1: Jeez.
0: So it was pretty much even, and they've really put the foot down
1: away
0: in the second term.
1: So there you go. That's happening with the Swans, who want to shore up their second spot on the ladder. A few texts coming through on 0437 774 774 from Phil from Canberra. Love the discussion about old footy gear. In the early 70s, I was given a secondhand pair of Darryl Baldock-branded ankle-high boots with his signature with a very small heel. As a Tassie boy, I thought they were pretty special. I was no Darryl Baldock. So there you go. High ankle boots is something different than what we see today. And from Joe in Queanbeyan in New South Wales, with Tasmania bringing in a weekly bye, is there talk of a 20th team? Well, that's where it's probably going to be headed next, whether it's Western Australia might go for a third side over in Perth, Darwin, or maybe even near Queanbeyan in Canberra, potentially, Maisie.
0: Not to be, not to link the two directly, but this is where the concussion thing is so important, because the AFL obviously don't want a situation where there's a huge legal bill. We know in the NFL that's probably the best case study. I think it was over $760 million, $1 million US. That was paid out in 2013 to, which is well over $1 billion Australian dollars, in 2013 to I think about 18,000 former players. So that's what the AFL obviously are trying to avoid as much as possible. And things like that can stop the 20th team coming in. So that's why I know it's a bit trivial looking at the financial side, but that is the reality of the situation as well. Obviously, player safety needs to be paramount. So, yeah, I think they'd want to get their sort of ducks in a row there, the AFL, and then think about the 20th team. Let's get Tassie in first, eh? Let's get a stadium.
1: Let's go one box at a time. Tick one box at a time.
0: But, yeah, I agree. I mean, I think that the 20th team does make sense. The challenge has been laid down too from Peter Volandis and the NRL. They will have a couple of extra

0: it's 80% of what Geelong have got, and that's about right. There's too much reliance, I guess, on Merritt, who's had a fairly good day. He's had 9 so far. Not a lot's come from him, which I've never really thought that he's a great... I guess if he had better players around him, the result of that 9 positions may well be better. What else is there talk about? The missed opportunities, I guess. There's been 2 that are fairly well documented. There was one from... it was a Pryor having a shot, hit the post. The others, Caddy had a shot from 50 and kicked it across the face of goal. But by and large, everything is working out for what Geelong want. They're non-stressed. Unfortunately, for Essendon, they still get that play behind the ball and set the play up, which I think Essendon need to do something about.
1: So the Cats are up by 25 points as the second quarter gets underway. Atkins hand passes it to Mullen, who puts the kick inside forward 50. Langford tries to get control of it for the Bombers, loses it. Roberts comes in and takes the footy, and Humphreys pulls him down to the turf.
0: 1, 2, 3, 4, 5, 6. So at the moment, Essendon have got 6-4. So perhaps there's something could come of it now if they can win the football.
1: Vizzantini with a little tap out towards Sharp. He can put it all the way to the wing for the Bombers. Needham McGrath to get front position on Stewart.
0: Can't do it. Too good, Stewart.
1: Yep. And Tom Stewart wins the footy for Geelong. Goes inside 50 to a pack that's forming. Bailey Smith. Though it wasn't Bailey Smith. In fact, it was Koning who went up. Couldn't pull it in. Or he'll get a free kick anyway.
2: They paid the mark.
0: Yeah. He had a fair bit of it. It's just a matter of whether the last little bit where his hand was hooked away from it, whether it becomes a free kick, I guess. But he certainly paid the mark. But again, the difference is that one-on-one in the forward line, Stewart too good. Can't blame Clark. He was just outbeaten. He was beaten by a better player. And the ball goes forward. De Koning marks it. Again, too good for him.
1: Sam De Koning marks as he's falling to the turf of Cadinia Park from directly in front of goal. 45 metres out. He skews it all the way far right. Doesn't even register a score. So the margin won't change from that quarter time margin. 25 points Geelong's advantage.
2: Short kick is okay. Temis has it and he gives it back there to Roberts. Wasn't the most convincing kick towards right half back, but they're going to win the footy anyway. Sharp, a handball through traffic, skids on and on. Trying to pick it up on the run is Perkins, but picking him up at the same time was Bruin in a really strong tackle.
0: I'd just like to explain that just for our listeners. Essendon broke beautifully, got the ball out, hand passed to a player who was in trouble. The forwards were set. 6 forwards, 4 to the ball. That ball gets kicked. It doesn't matter if it's a haphazard, chaos ball, whatever you want to call it, it becomes a contest in the front 50. The extra hand pass, Geelong player just gobbles him up. Lucky it wasn't a free kick for holding the ball. Just the difference between the mindset of getting the ball in the forward line is just stark.
2: Tossed in, left half back here for the Cats. Humphreys in there, tackled by Kakko. He's going nowhere. We'll have another ball up. Still left half back here for Geelong. Essendon looking for a way forward. Tossed up quickly. Vicentini wins it down. Well done by Sharp. Able to poke it forward into a little bit of open space. Durham's there tracking the footy. Left it, in fact, for Day Wicks. He kicks it towards the boundary. Oh, it's going to be Lasso free kick. So unlucky. It actually drifted outside of attacking 50. And that's a Lasso within about 30 centimetres of the 50-metre line.
1: So the kick will come down the line from Wiltshire, who took the free kick all the way to the AFL logo. Langford's there to collect, though, for Essendon. Hand pass to Redmond. He wants to switch it, well, to nowhere in particular. In the end, the kick just goes into the centre of Cadinia Park. And, of course, it's Tom Stewart that lands with it.
0: Not only that, the kick was just dreadful.
1: Hand passes it to Guthrie, puts a kick inside, forward 50. Mark can't be taken by Reid, which means it'll stay in the hands of Geelong. Martin hand passes it across to Smith, running back and forward. Hand passes it to Dempsey, hand passes it out to Myers. Has to track it back, outside attacking 50. Smith takes it. This time he puts it on the boot. It's a high ball that just drops for Caldwell. He can take it and he wants to move it on quickly. Hand pass to Artemis, who just chips it down the line. And he can find Johnson or Mark. Right half back for Essendon. Takes it and thumps it on his boot. Gets plenty of distance on the kick right down the line, but it's Guthrie that'll mark for Geelong, and they'll be able to intercept it as he moves it back to Stewart.
2: Stewart into the middle, finds Humphreys behind the centre circles, flares it out wide to the run of Jack Henry, who keeps on going on the wing, puts it inside attacking 50. Martin drifting across, first touch and the second, but it is going to be a free kick behind that. Neil had gone to ground.

0: or in fact Ollie Henry is going to receive the free kick, and he'll line up from 40 metres out on a 45 degree angle to the right.
1: I think there's just a bit of panic by the Essendon backs. I'm not sure about the free kick. Let us have a look at it again, but it just seemed to me that there was, oh yes, yeah. So that's Langford drop. Langford, I'm sure it was Langford, pulled back too hard in front of an opponent without looking at the ball.
0: So in comes Ollie Henry. Free second, this time towards the players' stand. And he kicks truly. Five on the board for the Cats. And they are looking very good this afternoon in a tune-up for bigger things to come later in the season. 5-5-35 plays four behinds, margin over five goals now. 5 minutes played, second term on ABC Sport, Mick Malthouse.
1: Yeah, well, I'm going to be political here and say, I've said it years and years, the season is too long. Top and bottom sides, Essendon are playing for nothing. They think they're playing for pride. They think they're playing for their future. They're playing for nothing.
2: Yep.
1: Geelong are playing to safety, to make sure you're nice and fit, ready to go into final series. And the gap is so huge. The longer the season goes, and particularly with the rules, the sides that are the better ones just keep getting better and better and making a mockery of the contest.
2: And Bailey Smith will go again here for Geelong. He kicks it down to the very top of the 50. Redmond gets a hand on it, brings it down. Manor trying to barge in and take it. Roberts takes it. He hand passes it away. It's a good tackle from Martin that lays it on his opponent inside forward 50, and we'll have a ball up.
1: Free kick.
2: Oh, free kick.
1: Yeah, holding the ball.
2: So Martin wins it against Day Wicks, and he just chips it forward and he finds Myers. It was all of 15 metres and that was about it, but Myers will mark and have a set shot at goal. 45 degree angle, he'll kick from about 45 metres to get Geelong second of the second term.
1: Again, just waking up that 45 metres is probably too far with the wet. Essendon are all falling back to the goal square. Geelong use their brains, come forward, meet the ball, and as a consequence, having a shot.
2: So the rain's starting to come down harder here at Caninia Park this afternoon as Brian Myers lines up, swings out, hacks this one towards goal, tries to swing it back through after starting it right, but it misses to the right-hand side, and that's a minor score for Geelong. The lead now out to 32 points, 6.5 minutes played in the second term. Saturday afternoon footy on ABC Sport.
0: First behind of the afternoon for Myers from the kick in. Bruin roves it nicely off to Humphreys. Caught on his left, but that's normally no problem. Kicks inside attacking 50. Oh, everyone jumped to the 40 and it landed in the lap of Ollie Henry waiting out the back.
1: Well,
0: and he wants to play on quickly here, Henry. From 53, goes all the way and it's away to the left. For one behind, had the journey. 5-7, plays four behind, margin 33 points. But this is looking dire for the Bombers this afternoon.
2: It's Merritt with the kick in. Out he goes to the outer side to a pack that's there. It's taken and hand passed away towards McGrath. His hand pass just goes into some space. He was looking for Sharp. Atkins beats him there for the Cats. Hand passes to Clark. Hand pass to Guthrie. Across to Close. Hand pass to Ollie Henry. He gets out of a tackle. Then hand passes to some space looking for Warple. Can't pick it up. Johnson's in there, or Setterfield rather, for the Bombers. He can't take it for them. Close goes in after it, hand passes it to Blitzarbs. Inside forward 50, Geelong is. Dempsey comes in there, will snap it from no space at all. And he doesn't need any space, Ollie Dempsey. He has his third goal of the afternoon, and it is only the second quarter. Last week he had 29 disposals and two goals against Collingwood. And he's now got three goals this afternoon, and there's a long way to go. 6-7-43 Geelong. Essendon haven't scored a goal, just four behinds. It's Geelong ahead by 39 points, 8 minutes played in the second term.
1: Yeah, that was... I think if anything happens here, I'd say that Chris Scott will be just wrapped in the way they bludgeon that ball 15 to 20 metres, body after body after body, just kept on hitting the... hitting the Essendon body, hitting the Essendon body, hitting the Essendon body. Ball comes to ground, clean hands by Dempsey, picks it up. And he's not only going to be best and fairest here, he could be an All-Australian without a shadow of doubt.
0: Well, I was going to ask you that, Mick. As a pure winger, hey, you'd have to pick him almost as the All-Australian.
1: Well, I totally agree. I just think he's outstanding.
0: Setterfield with the clearance for the Bombers. A chance to go inside 50. Humphreys just read it better off the boot than Kakko. Humphreys on his left this

0: on, switches play across half-back. Guthrie takes the mark.
1: It's just all too easy. Everything at Geelong are doing at the moment, they're doing, Essendon, I'd like to say they're trying hard, but at the moment they've just been so totally taken to cleaners.
0: O'Sullivan in a pocket of space, and then Martin just hand-passed it to space, was probably taken without it, and then was a bit crude in his tackle over the top, showing his frustration, and the free kick will go the Bombers' way. To Johnson, gets to his feet, and it was a great hand pass. So he received it back straight away and then kicks a long high ball to right half forward. Right fighting hard at ground level. Ollie Dempsey doing some work across half back this time. Hand pass over the top to Mullen. Mullen looks inboard. That's a good kick too to Clark. And they're on again here, the Cats. Out wide O'Connor. He's got no one in front of him. 50 metres away from the nearest player. Takes two bounces in the wet. Thinking about a third. He does. What about a fourth? No. Kicks inside 50 to the top of the square. Mark taken by Ollie Henry. Beautiful footy from the Cats, but it was all too easy to the top of the goal square. And Ollie Henry will join Ollie Dempsey with three goals on the board. He's going to kick around the corner. Bit of a hurry here, Ollie Henry, to get things going. Goes back to the top of his mark. Kicks around the corner and has three. Six between the two Ollies, Henry and Dempsey. And the margin is growing and growing out to 45 points. We've only played 11 minutes in this second term on ABC Sport. Before Mick Malthouse, let's head downstairs to Morgan.
2: Bit of a worry here for Brian Myers. He came from the field a couple of minutes ago with the physio, and then ever since then he's been pacing up and down, trying to stretch out his right knee. He's still certainly having some discomfort with it and has been talking to the doctors about it. So we know he's had his knee issues this year, and he's certainly having a bit of an issue with the right at the moment.
1: Yeah, and I can give you the tip right now. If you've got any movement in a knee and it's a bit greasy, the ground, you just have that little bit of movement with the bone on bone or bone against the meniscus, and it can cause all sorts of, one, trouble, two, soreness. So you hope it's only soreness and not trouble.
3: It's definitely one to keep an eye on this afternoon. Like you mentioned, he's battled a lot of these knee injuries this season, Brian Myers. As the kick out comes to right half forward for the Bombers from the restart, it'll be an entry inside 50. Players will converge towards the ball. Caddy's there, stuck out two hands, couldn't take the chest mark. It's a hand pass across to Kakko, can't pick it up cleanly. He goes for a second effort. He has to, well, he nearly fires off a hand pass to Kondogiannis. Doesn't, in the end, goes longer towards a hot spot. No mark can be taken by the Bombers. Geelong players surround the footy. Jack Henry's there. He tries to sock it away. Misses his boot. Always puts him on off balance. Atkins takes it. His kick is hurried. And Kondogiannis will mark for Essendon. And he might as well have a shot if he can. He'd have to kick from about 52 metres out here.
1: Yeah, I don't think he's got... I'm not sure about his ability to kick 55 metres with a wet ball and a greasy grounder. But... load up the numbers in front, it will fall short.
3: Really gone inside 50 in this second term. And Kondogiannis just gives it everything he's got from 55 metres out. It falls in the pocket, in the right forward pocket. Dave Wicks was there, couldn't gather it cleanly. O'Connor's there to take it. Hand pass to Dempsey, hand pass to Close. He hacks it out of 50 for Geelong. It'll be coming straight back his way by Johnson, who puts it into the centre of the attacking 50 for Essendon. And then Guthrie gets wrapped up, and we will have a ball up and a stoppage inside forward 50 for the Bombers. About 35 metres out from goal. Geelong ahead by 45.
0: Well, tossed up right. Might have been taken without it. He wasn't. Oh, Perkins tried to shrug the tackle. Umpire called play on. I don't know how anyone missed the holding the ball there, but the umpire almost in the middle called that one. The two closest umpires missed it. It's up to the wing now. O'Connor taking in a strong tackle and paid holding the ball.
1: It's a good tackle. Stopped what was going to be a dead set shot on goal. Geelong had, 4v2 in front of the ball, so it was all over. Great tackle.
0: Roberts on the wing. Will drive the Bombers back inside attacking 50. Caddy tried athletically over the top, couldn't get to the footy. Stewart has it now out to Smith, who takes the mark right half back. Myers, of course, about to come on here, which is good. He's playing with that partially torn ACL. Which is why he spent some time back in the VFL this year. O'Connor receives the hand pass from behind, then kicks long up beyond the wing. Neil tries to tap it to the advantage of O'Connor, who keeps it in nicely. Couple forward of the ball here, the Cats. Manor, oh, that was straight out of the gate.

0: Gaelic playbook. Off to Close, who spun around and gives it to Ollie Dempsey, who takes the mark 40 out directly in front. How good was that from Manor?
1: Well, fantastic play by Manor, but Dempsey just gets in the right spots. He can kick them from the 10-yard square. He saves them at the back end square. He's marked this ball directly in front because he's in the right position. And his player on him was 10 yards behind him to defend the goal square.
0: So for four opening half goals, we're only 15 minutes into the second term. Ollie Dempsey comes in. He just stabbed at that one a little bit. It sneaks in the left-hand goalpost. He does have four. And the Cats have eight. And Essendon haven't scored in this second term so far. Four behinds the Bombers. And now Geelong out to a 51-point margin, 8-7-55. As I mentioned, 15 minutes gone this second term as the rain continues to fall here at Cadinia Park. It is a gloomy, gloomy evening for the Bombers. Fair play to the cheer squad and those others who have made their way down from Melbourne, the Essendon fans. But this looks like a grim evening for them ahead.
1: They'll be home, boy. We better lock the gates, keep them in, because they'll be home. This could be the biggest. I'm hoping not, but I'm just not seeing a lot of great effort. But is Clark going to go near the ball? It's not his fault, but I'd like to see the thing that he plays up the ground a bit.
2: So it's an equal career best for Ollie Dempsey with four. Still got 2.5 quarters to improve upon that. Bailey Smith puts Geelong back inside forward 50. No mark can be taken by Polkinghorne, who had front position. Ball moves out to the right forward pocket. Manor goes sliding in after it. And so does Johnson alongside him. Be a ball up just next to the right behind post. Geelong kicking towards the Barwon River end in this second term. They're up by 51 points. Essendon hasn't scored a goal yet. We're 16 minutes into the second term. Shannon Neal gets a little tap out. It'll be taken by Reid, who hand passes it towards Roberts. He slips over the boundary line. And it'll be another ball up, another throw in rather, next to the right behind post. Putting themselves under pressure, the Bombers here, locked inside their defensive 50. Shannon Neal in a battle with Reid to get the tap out. The ball comes down very close to the boundary line. Kondogianis happy to just carry that one over. And he takes the tackle as well. So it's seen as a rushed behind. And it's Geelong's lead out to 52 points. 8-8-56, Essendon four behinds. We've only played 17 minutes in the second term. That margin is 52 points.
0: Out the back, Caddy couldn't quite gather. And then it comes off his boot out for a lasso free kick. Oh. Lucky for the big man.
1: Oh, well, if it can go wrong, it's going wrong. There's no question. He's not getting near the ball either, Caddy. I don't think he's had too many possessions.
0: O'Connor kicks inside attacking 50 through the hands of Neil. Polkinghorne out the back. We'll see it for another ball in. This one to take place 15 metres around from the right behind post. Forward pocket here for the Cats. 56-4. It's going to be a long evening for Essendon fans. We'll keep you across the Sydney score this afternoon as well, playing the power from the stoppage. Manor receives the footy. Oh, just kicks to the top of the square and standing in front. Polkinghorne was 2 metres in front of his opponent then, and he'll go back and kick almost from the top of the goal square.
1: Yeah. Getting back to Caddy, hasn't touched it. Durham hasn't touched it. Reid. There's 6 players haven't touched it this quarter for Geelong, for Essendon.
0: They also seem to be playing Durham really deep forward.
1: Oh, I don't get it.
0: I don't either. So Polkinghorne comes in from the top of the square, nurses this one through, and it's now 9 on the board for the Cats. 9-8-62, place 4 behinds, and maybe the question is becoming whether the Bombers are going to score a goal in this opening half.
1: No, well, not in their play at the moment. I don't want to sound, if there's any Essendon supporters listening to us, I don't want to sound as if it's the end of the world, but right now there's clearly lack of endeavour. There's certainly lack of thought about the way they play in football. The ball is still greasy, and that means that you've got to get the ball into your forward line and hold it in there. It goes in a couple of times. Been in this time inside 50s, still 10 to 19. So it's gone in there 10 times, but it hasn't looked like being scored upon because Geelong are getting their numbers back. Essendon hold their numbers out. For what reason, I really don't

0: slow, and I can't understand why some of these players are out of position as well. It just seems to be very weird.
1: Back in the middle, Atkins hand passes it to Bailey Smith. He hits up Warple, who marks and moves it on quickly. Hand pass to O'Connor, stabs the kick inside forward 50. Martin's on the lead.
0: Well, that's training.
1: Right forward pocket.
0: That's what you do with training. You practice this without an opposition.
1: I was about to say, when you say to the defenders, go at 70%?
0: Yeah, well, sometimes you practice without opposition.
1: Yep.
0: And there's no question Essendon did not touch, didn't get within 1 metre of that ball from the centre bounce through to four or five positions and an eventual shot on goal by Jack Martin.
1: So Jack Martin hasn't scored a goal this afternoon. Can he get his name on the scoreboard now? The kick is good. He steers another one through for Geelong. Jack Martin has goal number 10 for the Cats this afternoon. 10-8-68. Essendon, four behinds, and all those four behinds were scored in the first quarter. We've just ticked into extra time in the second term, and it's Geelong's lead out to 64 points. Saturday afternoon footy on ABC Sport. Your expert, Mick Malthouse.
0: I'm just wondering, this is just, again, I'm just probably thinking aloud here, is when a coach declares, no, I'm not in the running, I'm not going to coach, I'm just wondering whether the any sort of thought, I'm going to impress this coach, just goes out the window. Well, he's not going to be here anyway. Look, it's a psychological thing. I understand that. It's hard to put that into your mind to say, well, this is going to happen. But if your coach is not coaching next year and you're only two games away from finishing and you're getting smashed, well, the inevitability is you're going to keep getting smashed.
2: And they're getting smashed again in clearance. Bailey Smith storms away, goes inside 50, punched away from Ollie Henry on that occasion. Good spoil. And the ball will be tossed in. Inside attacking 50 again. It has lived in their forward half, the Cats, in this second term.
1: I guess you easily see the opposite of that, Mick, in terms of Josh Fraser at Carlton. They're winning. He might go for the top job.
0: Well, he hasn't declared
1: not.
0: Not
1: yet. He might not. Sorry, he might not.
0: Yeah, look. Yeah, and there's a distinct difference. One is Carlton can play football. They've got a good side. Essendon haven't.
1: Yeah.
0: Right now, I'm just looking at a lot of players that aren't up to scratch. Yeah. They're simply not AFL caliber players, particularly when you play, and the judgment is that is when you play a good football side like Geelong, and you can see how poor they are in their execution, their skills, their setups. When an opportunity arises, what do you do with it? Is it because what you can't do is teach people smart football. If you're not a smart footballer, you're not a smart footballer. So therefore, you limit what you do. So what do? If it's mark it, get it, and kick it, well, that's what you tell the player to do. Don't try to reinvent the wheel because it's, quite frankly, at Essendon, it's not happening.
2: Sharp goes long to Perkins. Punched away from him and out for a boundary throw-in right in front of the interchange benches where we can see the sparkle of the raindrops on the top of those Perspec interchange benches. It's coming down pretty heavily. Toss back into play. Merritt was chasing the footy backwards. It came off his boot. He lost about 20 metres. He might receive it out the back here, though. He becomes a tackler almost. No possession here, and the ball's moved about 30 metres in Geelong's direction. Just pushing it forward at every opportunity and applying pressure, and Ollie Henry sees it out of bounds for a throw-in 60 from the Cats' goal. 64 points the margin. 22 played, second term. ABC footy. Ball to be tossed back into play. Working his way to the front was DeConi, and he was held on his way to the front as well. So he'll win the free kick in the ruck. DeConing can pump the footy back inside attacking 50. That's what he does. He's looking for Polkinghorne, who's up. It's punched away from him. Front and centre, Myers onto it. Hand pass to Warple from 55. Lowered the eyes nicely and finds Close, who takes the mark. 40 from goal, slight angle to the right.
0: Yeah, and I'm looking at a lot of Essendon players with their head bowed. Totally out of position. This is the frightening thing about the end of the year without a coach sitting on the bottom of the ladder, no goals, and the opposition going to have their shot to probably put down through the 11th with still 5 minutes left, five of actual minutes to play. So it's gloom at the moment for the Bombers.
2: Close to put them 70 up. And this one away to left for one behind. You can hear the groan from the crowd who were just baying for blood this afternoon. 10-9-69 plays four behind. Margin 65-24 played second term. You with Lauren Board.
1: This retro round, do you think maybe some of the Essendon fans are just putting on the 1993 grand final, Mick, and thinking of happier times?

0: Masters, maybe?
1: Well, tell you what, they need to watch it over and over.
0: So the kick comes out from the right at the left back pocket to the pack forming at half forward. And it's a free kick for the Bombers, and even they're a little unsure of who's to take it, but it will be Peter Wright.
1: Look, I'm not going to tell how people how to coach, but get your best players on the ball. At the moment, they're not on the ball. They're forward of the ball.
0: Where the ball's not going as Wright kicks it down towards Vizzentini. He'll get the free kick coming his way. Oh, no, it's going the other way. Is it going to...
1: No, that's not a good free kick. He just flew for the ball.
0: It's going for it. Yeah, it's going to O'Sullivan against Vizzentini. So he takes it for Geelong, moves it across to Stewart, hand pass to Guthrie. It'll be another entry inside 50 coming up for Geelong. Langford's there at the back, not paid the mark, close, doesn't worry about that. He wants to take it in the forward pocket and have a shot at goal. It slides all the way across the face, and this will result in a stoppage inside forward 50, thrown in from the left behind pace post. It is Geelong ahead by 65 points. Kicked six goals in this second term to go with the four that they kicked in the first.
1: Yeah, Langford took the mark, didn't get paid, stopped, argued with the umpire. In the meantime, Geelong with their shot on goal.
2: De Koning tried to manoeuvre his man underneath it. Wiltshire ran through the stoppage. He was dispossessed and held in and under a few sets of hands, including Manor, who gives it back to the umpire. Tossed up quickly. Quick kick out of there. Only as far as Ollie Dempsey, who puts it at the top of the square. One-on-one. Langford got the spoil in. Then a good tackle in the end by Sharp. Then the hand pass forward to Vicentini. That's not ideal in these conditions. Artemis in there now. And a chance for Sharp, who went and won his own footy again. Long kick. Caddy forced the spoil from side on. Durham picked up the ball and then spilt it. Kakko heard a voice over the back. It was Day Weeks. He's actually going to be penalised here for a throw out the back.
1: Well, you know what? That's been happening all year. And it is a throw. I'll categorically tell you, it is a throw when you throw it over your head. It's been happening, the last 3 years?
2: Yeah. You see that?
1: Every day of the week you're seeing this.
2: 30 times a week,
1: yeah. Now, you wonder why Geelong cleared again? Because they've got the loose player, they go lateral, and now they straighten up for the forward line. Good luck.
2: Clark kicks inside 50. Good intercept mark taken on that occasion by McGrath. He's moved behind the footy. He was doing a tagging job on Tom Stewart.
1: Well, that's ridiculous.
2: Now to Durham, who takes the mark. Right half back here for the Bombers. Durham, who's almost playing as like a hit-up forward.
1: Well, again, just get your best players on the ball, because right at...
2: They go back to McGrath. He takes it at true centre-half back. McGrath out to Langford at left half-back. So, manoeuvring the Cats' defence, but it's not doing much, just racking up a few kilometres.
1: Now, this is what Geelong love. Geelong love you to overuse the ball on a very narrow ground.
0: Just switched it across the broadcast side to Roberts, who then kicks in board towards Andy McGrath, back edge of the centre square. He'll have to go long with this kick. He's looking for Day Weeks. Needs to set himself against O'Connor. Punches it down. Johnson takes it. Kicks it to Caddy. 50 metres out from goal. He spins around. He can see Wright sitting at the top of the goal square. And Peter Wright marks 15 metres out. He wants to play on. He'll hand pass it away. And here is the first goal coming the way off the Bombers. It's come at the 27-minute mark of the second term. And it's through their youngster in Jacob Farrow who got the hand pass from Peter Wright as he was running into goal.
1: Well, it was Caddy that set it up. Caddy's one-touch play. And I'll go back a bit further too and say Durham had the football, McGrath had the football. Players that you want, with this side, it's important that those players feature around the ball. It's very difficult to feature around the ball if you are hog-tied to a forward line and trying to tag Stewart. It doesn't make sense when you're 9 goals down. It doesn't make sense when you're 2 goals down. Just have 6 forwards. They haven't. They've had 5 forwards. Geelong will be able to counter it and just keep moving that ball forward all the time.
2: That's coming back the way of the Cats, though. It was a lovely tap down towards Warple. He was pushed as he kicked and affected the kick. And ball comes inboard. Vicentini has it just behind the centre circles. Looks to go out wide. That's okay as well. But Al Ashko is going to kick inside attacking 50. Load the ice nicely. Hits up centre field. He wants to go quickly. No, he's going to hold things up. He's best in the dry. He's probably got the distance. Not sure about this in the wet from 53.
1: Yeah. And that's exactly what he's going to have to kick. Probably 53 metres.
2: Eyes darting around Will Setterfield as he is assessing his options. Runs, kicks from 52, lays into it pretty well. It's all the way to the line. Oh, marked on the line as well. No, he's given away the free kick. Caddy, and he can't believe it as well. He's marched back to the nine. O'Sullivan receives the free kick on the goal line for in the back. And he can repel as the Cats go towards halfback.
0: That's where they kick it, but it's Essendon that'll emerge with the footy via Farrow. The goal kicker for the Bombers kicks towards Durham. Couple of hands to it, just couldn't hold on to it. Smith will take it, hand pass to Warple. Geelong trying to get it out of attacking 50. Archie Roberts holds things up and will win the free kick for the Bombers.
1: Well, they've shown a bit of heart, a little bit of grunt. Good tackle, really good tackle. I think there was certainly a push in the goal square. I've seen worse, but...
0: bit of grunt from Archie Roberts.
1: Yep.
0: And he earns himself a shot at goal late in the second term.
1: Well, this will take a 50-plus metre kick as well. Mind you, the last one probably fell a metre short.
0: Archie Roberts swings out, 55 metres out from goal. It's going on the siren. It's through. Essendon with two goals late in the second quarter. Things were looking dire for a long time. Started to wonder if they'd even score a goal in this first half. But the Bombers have two, and they came in the last couple of minutes of that quarter. Still at halftime, though, it is Geelong ahead by 53 points. They got out by a game high of 65 before it cutting it. Bombers cut it back to 53 points at halftime. It is Geelong 10-9-69. Essendon 2-4-16. So a 53-point lead the way of Geelong at the halftime break. Rain's been coming down, and it's probably gotten a little heavier in the second quarter, but it has been raining throughout the entirety of this opening half. 0437 774 774. We'll get to your texts in just a moment. The goal kickers, Essendon has Jacob Farrow, who kicked the first goal for the Bombers at the 28-minute mark of the second term, and then Archie Roberts coming through with the second goal right on the siren there for the Bombers. Well, for Geelong, it's a good day if your name's Ollie. Ollie Dempsey has four goals, an equal career high, and Ollie Henry has three in this first half for Geelong. Jay Polkinghorne, Jack Martin and Shannon Neal, each with singles for the Cats as they hold a pretty convincing 53-point lead at halftime. There might have been a little bit of excitement there for the Bombers at least coming in to the second half. But, Mick, it's probably one-way traffic in that second term. They showed a bit of grunt and a bit of intent in that last 3 or 4 minutes.
1: Absolutely. Yep, you're right, Lauren. They showed some desire. And, interestingly enough, the players that got them involved, the players that we thought, why are they so... hell-bent on having those in their forward line when they're not getting the ball in the forward line. And they're the sort of players that will get the ball in the forward line. So I guess it's a lesson learnt. I'm loath to ever criticise coaches. They know more about their team than certainly what I do. But if there was a little hint, I would say get your ball, get the players that are hard. You know, a wet day like this, you need your hard players around the footy. Wet days like this, you need when the ball's in your hand, just get it into your forward line as quick as you can and hold it in there. Now, you only hold it in there generally against Geelong if you've got six forwards. I've come down here enough to know I've seen Gold Coast, I've seen GWS, one or two other sides who have beaten Geelong down here. And what do? They hold their forwards, they make them have to earn their spots. Now, the simple fact is that quarter, it was 88 possessions to 60, I've got 59, so it's, let's say 60. That's a hell of a difference.
0: Yep.
1: When a side, it's okay if the opposition, and they're not good, can get it 88 times, you've got a chance of, but when Geelong have it 88 times and they're a good football side to you only 60 and you're not a good football side, well, you pay the big penalty of 6 goals to 2 and eventually. The other stat here, which is an interesting one, and I've always believed it's a reasonable one to think about, actually, it looks like it's changed a bit here, but is metres gain.
0: Yep.
1: Again, wet weather football, you want to see that in your plus, not behind. And at the moment, I've got down, the Cats have gone about 3,000 metres to 2,200 metres. And that's 800 metres. That means that you've got to come against the Cats and come back 800 metres to get back. It's only the ground's only 170 metres, 165 metres long, but it shows you you've got to come up and down four times before you can even remotely think about scoring. there's some things that don't change from day dot, and one is less possession on a wet day. Get meters, get yards, or whatever you want to call it. My old side is, you know, it's the old get yards. And what you're doing then is the opposition have to bring the ball back. Now, if you're already 500 or 600 metres in front and you've got a good football side, that's a long way for Essendon to get the ball back. And they just don't have that manpower to be good enough to move it. And when they do, unfortunately, their forwards have been sucked up in the play. Stewart, he must think that this is just a good training exercise. He just sits back. If it's not him, it's Henry. If it's not him, it's Guthrie. They just have a really good system. But it can only be dislodged if you are prepared to make them honest. And you might be as good as them, but if you've got 1v1 there, they don't have the extra player to come across the top. Centre square, you can't do much about that outside of getting your best and your hardest players in there. And your back line, it might be undermanned, but the best thing you can do there also is to make it hard for the good footballs going there. So in other words, it becomes a haphazard footy. Geelong are playing it perfectly. Essendon are playing it like a bottom side. It was good to see them kick two goals. They got that on the back of some really players that we're so used to seeing with the Durham and McGrath, who are hard players, and they'll put their heart and soul in it, and that's what they've got to do.
0: And obviously there's a discrepancy between these two sides when you look at ladder positions and skill, but the way Geelong is making the most of it as well, those little chip kicks inside forward 50, yeah, they're spotting it.
1: Finding targets.
0: A little 15-metre kick, they find their target in a better position, and whether it's the Essendon defenders that are just a little bit confused in that back line or not manning up, like you've mentioned there, you know, there was that beautiful goal from Ollie Dempsey that you called Maisie, where I think Manor got involved, Close got involved, and they line it up perfectly for Dempsey. And they're getting shots from closer to goal than where, you know, Caddy was kind of kicking from late in that second term for us.
1: Yeah, and so they're finding these little targets, and it's what it is, it's a doubt. And what you end up finding is your back line automatically takes the back shoulder and wants to fall back and save the game because he thinks the ball's coming in so quick, so they drop him behind. They drop back for the bigger kick. Geelong are smart. They use the ball 15 to 30 metres, find those targets between 60 and 40, and then the 60-metre kick becomes inside. They find the 15-metre target, which takes them into a kicking zone. So the natural reaction, the natural fallback is to keep falling back, but reality is that you've got to trust the pressure on the ball kicker and then come up and play hard shoulder. And if he outmarks you, and we've seen some good marks, really good one-on-one marks. If they beat you on a one-on-one, they beat you. But the worst thing you want is to have players mark the ball inside your back 50 on their chest and you're nowhere near them, because that simply means that you've really, I guess in many respects, you've become either lazy or you've just don't trust your teammates forward of the ball.
0: So Geelong leading by 53 points at half-time. Worth looking at their percentage. So the Cats are sitting on 117.2%. They're on 48 points. Adelaide, one spot above them in sixth position, is on 117.6%. So they play tonight against Richmond. So obviously Adelaide hot favourites coming into that. And Melbourne defeating Freo by 4 points a little earlier on today at the MCG. Good result for the D's there, but it puts Melbourne into fifth position and 8 points ahead of Geelong at the moment. So plenty of ladder ramifications. Of course, everyone wants to finish in the top six, and Geelong in a fight for that today. But half-time, Geelong ahead by 53 points. I will get to your text just after the ABC news. Plenty of questions coming in from Essendon supporters, I think, for you, Mick. They just want to sort out their club at half-time. We'll try and solve all their problems. Easily done, isn't it?
1: Oh, well, yeah, I guess everyone would love an easy reason to be able to put the right people on, get the right players. It's not good today. Yes, they've kicked the last two goals, but just simple fact of 19 shots by Geelong with this drizzly sort of rain. One of the things too, Lauren, if I could, and I'm going to just say this stat: contested football is about attitude.
0: Yep.
1: And Geelong, 10 goals in front, they've got a greater number of contested football. Yep. That tells you a lot. They've got to go back at halftime and get their best players, hardest players around the ball, because they'll give you the contested footy.
0: It is Geelong ahead by 53 points at halftime here at Cadinia Park. More from Mick Malthouse in just a moment. But first, we'll get the latest from the ABC newsroom.
3: ABC News, hello, I'm Noni Edwards. Both sides of federal politics have welcomed the confirmation of the next United States ambassador to Australia. Political reporter Stephanie Boris has more.
4: Earlier this year, President Donald Trump announced David Bratt as his pick for the role. That's now been formalised by the US Senate. The incoming ambassador has previously said his priorities will be critical minerals, defence cooperation and partnership in the Indo-Pacific. In a statement, Foreign Minister Penny Wong says she welcomes the confirmation and looks forward to working with him. The opposition has labelled him an eloquent contributor to policy debates in the US. The last US ambassador in Canberra was Caroline Kennedy, who finished her posting in late 2024. No official date has been set for David Bratt's arrival, but it could be within weeks.
3: The New South Wales government has confirmed the state's first cases of H5 avian influenza in Australian native birds. The government says one bird was found dead near Naruma on the south coast and the other near Wentworth in western New South Wales. Both birds were greater crested terns. The two cases were reported to the Emergency Animal Disease Hotline by members of the public. The government says there have now been four confirmed cases of the H5 bird flu in New South Wales and 215 in Australia. A New South Wales mining project has secured a conditional loan of more than $500 million from the US government. Digby Werthmuller reports.
5: Australian-listed Sunrise Energy Metals plans to use the financing alongside private capital to expand its scandium mining operations in the state. The US says there's currently no primary source of supply globally for the rare earth metal, with foreign competitors dominating production and processing. Under the proposed financing, the US would receive a right of first offer on Sunrise's output. The offshore investment's been welcomed by the Resources Minister, Madeleine King, who says it's exactly what Australia wants to see following the critical minerals deal struck with the US last October.
3: A caution. The following story contains details listeners may find distressing. A 15-year-old alleged torturer will be assessed for an electronic monitoring device in an attempt to apply for bail after a 17-year-old with an intellectual disability was allegedly found bashed, zip-tied and wrapped in plastic in North Queensland. James Tugwell has more.
6: Police arrested eight people yesterday after the teenager was found by joggers 3 weeks ago in bushland near Palaranda, Townsville. Three others have already appeared in court. Townsville Magistrate Court this morning heard the victim was allegedly assaulted at a social gathering and left crawling for help. Magistrate Stephen Mosh said court proceedings could take more than 12 months and that he wanted some reassurance the 15-year-old would comply with bail conditions if granted. He adjourned the case until Thursday for youth justice to carry out an assessment. Six co-accused had their cases adjourned until Monday.
3: If you or someone you know is in an abusive situation, contact Full Stop Australia, 1-800-FULL-STOP. That's 1-800-385-578. Turning overseas, and Thailand's public health minister says mental health teams have been deployed to try to comfort families after a deadly multiple shooting at a school outside the capital, Bangkok. Police say a 14-year-old boy killed five people at the school and then himself after fatally shooting two of his grandparents. Thai Prime Minister Anutun Chanvirungkun says nine of the 30 people injured in the shooting are in a critical condition in hospital. Video released by Ukraine's State Emergency Service shows firefighters battling blazes engulfing buildings following the latest Russian aerial strikes in the region surrounding Kyiv. And an official says has killed three people, including a child, and injured three others. Larry Buttrose reports.
7: Ukraine's State Emergency Service says the number of victims is currently being clarified. Witnesses reported hearing powerful explosions early today to the east of the capital. The strikes come just days after aerial attacks across Ukraine killed 21 people. Kyiv's mayor, Vitaly Klitschko, says emergency crews are fighting fires at a building and fuel tank in the capital. The strikes come as Ukraine still grapples with a shortage of interceptors to counter attacks by ballistic missiles that travel at several times the speed of sound. Ukraine's President Volodymyr Zelensky is continuing to appeal for international help to counter the missile threat.
3: And sport, Italian MotoGP rider Marco Bezzecchi has recorded the fastest ever lap time at Britain's Silverstone track, clocking in at 1 minute 56.28 seconds in practice ahead of the British Grand Prix. Despite the pace, Bezzecchi says he was hampered throughout practice by ongoing pain in his collarbone and knee. You're up to date with ABC News.
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9: Setterfield Riley for the Bombers. He can't take it for them. Close goes in after it. Hand passes it to Blitzarves. Inside forward 50, Geelong is. Dempsey comes in there. Will snap it from no space at all. And he doesn't need any space, Ollie Dempsey.
10: Clark, and they're on again here, the Cats. Out wide O'Connor. He's got no one in front of him. 50 metres away from the nearest player. Takes two bounces in the wet. Thinking about a third. He does. What about a fourth? No. Kicks inside 50. To the top of the square. Mark taken by Ollie Henry. Goes back to the top of his mark. Kicks around the corner and has three. A couple forward of the ball here. The Cats. Manor. Oh, that was straight out of the Gaelic playbook. Off to Close, who spun around and gives it to Ollie Dempsey, who takes the mark 40 out directly in front. Dempsey comes in, he just stabbed at that one a little bit, it sneaks in the left-hand goalpost. He does have four.
9: Hand pass to Warple, Geelong, trying to get him out of attacking 50. Archie Roberts holds things up and will win the free kick for the Bombers. Archie Roberts swings out, 55 metres out from goal. It's going on the siren. It's through. Essendon with two goals late. In the second quarter.
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9: So there it was. Just a couple of goals there for Essendon supporters to celebrate. And they both came very late in that second term. 10 consecutive goals for Geelong to start the match. Four of those coming in the first quarter. Six of those in the second term. And then the last two goals of that second quarter to Essendon, which brought back the margin to 53 points after it got out to 65 points at one point in the second term as Geelong just make their way back out onto Cadinia Park as we get set and get ready for the second half here in Geelong. Lauren Borden and Andrew Mays calling the action. Tim Morgan's down sitting in the front row for us and in the rain. It's been raining steadily.
10: Brave.
9: They're always the best on grounds, aren't they, Maisie?
10: On nights like this, they sure are. Just in that other game as well, Sydney 14-6-90 lead Port Adelaide 6-7-43. So a pretty comfortable 47-point margin with about half of the third term left in that one as well. It's going to be, I mean, the top spots will be locked up, you'd think, with Fremantle and Sydney.
9: Yep.
10: And even Hawthorne with that draw just puts them that two points ahead of the chasing pack. But we could have a situation where Brisbane, Melbourne, Geelong and Adelaide are all only separated by 4 points with two rounds to go. So percentage is going to be so important. And they're all around each other.
9: Yes.
10: So Geelong's live percentage is 120.2. Brisbane's is 117.8 with their big win. And Adelaide's is 117.6 with Richmond to come tonight. So, yeah, the percentage side of things is going to be vitally important for all of those sides, which is why I'm sure Chris Scott wouldn't have said take the foot off the pedal at half-time.
9: So just on Grime Myers as well, Tim Morgan mentioned that he came off the field and looked a little bit sore in his right knee. That's where he's had his injury throughout this season and has played with basically a partially torn ACL instead of going to get surgery. He spoke to Fox at half-time and just gave an insight onto the injury.
11: It's all right. I've had these a few times throughout the year. I've had probably three or four of these incidents that I'm pretty confident I'll be fine, but it's just frustrating that it keeps showing up and limits me the tiniest bit, but I think I'll be right for the second half.
9: So there, that's Grime Myers there, who just said that, a little niggle in his right knee that he's kind of experiencing a fair bit throughout the season. He's probably getting used to what to expect from his knee, Mick Malthouse, as he battles through and decided not to have surgery. He's already been a key playmaker here and setting up a couple of goals in the first half, as he does so well. 0437 774 774. A couple of texts coming through about the Bombers. Gazza the Truckee asked Mick, with a new coach,

0: coming in from the Bombers. Could you see them improving at all next year with the players that they've got? You've probably pointed towards this, Mick, that it's a long-term plan for Essendon.
1: Well, it's a long-term plan, all right, because where are they going to go? The current team is not good enough. It's a simple fact is that they're on the bottom of the ladder for a good reason, and they've won one game for a good reason, and albeit the fact, I think that was against Melbourne.
0: Yep.
1: Remember? So, yep. So given Melbourne, the way Melbourne have played all year, so they've got a sprinkling of good players. They've got a sprinkling of a couple of kids. Caddy's clearly the best player. Caddy's, and if you have a centre forward come key forward as your best player, good on you, because they're hard to get. But you've got to start then protecting him and having some other forwards up around. That's why, you know, particularly with big 2 metre Peter, he should be doing more on that forward line, taking a bit of pressure off him. But he's not the long term future. The future of the club really is around Caddy and any other young players. But they don't have a lot of them. I look through their side and you think, you know, where's the growth going to come from? It's because for every bit of growth you see in the side, I'm looking at other teams around them that are as good, if not better. So I think it's going to be a long haul for Essendon. And I hate saying that because they've been down for long enough. But
0: Tasmania's lurking.
1: Well, yeah.
0: So Geelong ahead by 53 points to start this second half. You're with Andrew Mays.
2: So the Cats resume hostilities and kick it forward straight away. Blitzov spending a bit of time up forward. Lovely pick up there by McGrath, though, swooping in past. Just got the hand pass away. Big tackle and inboard and a turnover. So Geelong with a chance now after Blitzarv's good tackle to go forward inside attacking 50 points.
1: And that's a classical case. Gets the football, doesn't know what to do with it and gets caught.
2: Points long and deep. And Vicenteni was in the hole. Couldn't complete the mark though. Neil came and crashed the pack. Went out wide by hand to Bailey Smith, who kicks to the top of the square. Flyers are there. Polkinghorne! Excellent mark. Strong in between two Bombers. And he will line up from about 20 metres out, slight angle to the left. Good set of hands.
1: Oh, it's a brilliant mark. Brilliant. Well, we'll say it's a mark. I think he had enough of it, albeit the fact that his opponent had the same amount down the other end and wasn't paid. So, but when you attack the football like that and the square up is perfect, so those players come from the goal square. Smith squared it up 20 metres out. That's a dangerous spot because players don't know how to spoil it. And quite frankly, that was an excellent attack on the football.
2: So Polkinghorne kicked one in the second to open the third nicely. He's missed.
1: Laid back.
2: Lay to the right-hand side, 10-10-7. He plays 2-4-16. We've played a minute in the third term on ABC Sport.
0: Archie Roberts will bring in the footy for the Bombers. He'll kick towards the broadcast side of the ground, close to the boundary. Tom Stewart was setting himself. Three Bombers came around the footy and punched it out for a throw-in. Just to the left of the Geelong bench. Might be able to check in with Tim Morgan in a moment on the conditions. It looks like the rain's slowed down a little bit.
2: T-shirt on.
0: We'll check down in a second with Tim if he's just decided to get rid of the raincoat and pull out the T-shirt on a cold night in Geelong. Smith from the ball in just hacks it away towards half forward. McGrath's there to pick it up for the Bombers. Spins around, throws it on his boot all the way to centre wing. Tom Stewart again sets himself. Couldn't take the mark. His teammate Mullins there to provide support. Hand pass to Bruin, hand pass to Guthrie, hand pass to Humphreys, and Geelong work it through the centre of Cadinia Park until the mark's taken by O'Sullivan. He wants to flare it back towards the AFL logo, towards Stewart. Right. Stands there and uses his body and wins it for the Bombers. Hand pass across to Merritt. They're moving it quickly. He goes inside forward 50. Caddy's there in a one-on-one. Wins the footy against O'Sullivan.
1: Oh.
0: And
1: he's taken it off because he thought it was touched.
0: He's called touched.
1: Well, that's a remarkable decision. It may well have, those things there, they can get touched like that, but you just...
0: Wright takes it. Hand passes it to Durham. We'll have a shot as he's swinging out to the right. That's a behind. But that looked like a mark to Caddy. Any day of the week, as we watch it.
1: Oh, I just can't. That is a mark every day of the week.
0: Unless that was touched off the boot and we missed it.
1: No, it wasn't called. You know here, this umpire down here calls touched.
0: Yep.
1: That's a remarkable decision. You know, Essendon have been robbed of a shot on goal there.
2: So the Cats are going to be under pressure again as Day Wicks comes through. Outside attacking 50. Got the hand pass away. Well done by Artemis to get it out wide. Now Caddy snaps across the face. In fact, it's not going to score on the goal line.
1: Too rushed.
2: Stewart hugged

0: the boundary line with his kick. It's okay. Taking it on the chest is Jack Henry.
1: Well, they've put some pressure on now the Bombers. They've made sure that every football now has got to be contested. Now, that's a...
0: And Caldwell is able to repel this time. Snaps inside attacking 50. Jack Henry's there. He's almost going to be caught. Should have been caught. He did get caught. It affected the kick. Wright did good work to bend down and pick it up. Hand pass to Sharp. He snaps off the fat side. Will kick the fat side of the footy. Goes up and down. And no mark taken. Blitzarv's back in defence. His hand pass is knocked straight back towards him. He just got his hand pass away to Stewart, to Humphreys. Boundary line is his friend, and he takes it over for a boundary throw-in. Downstairs, Tim.
2: Yeah, sorry, guys. I was a bit slow getting back to my set. I just thought I might pick up an ice cream on the way back out here. The conditions have improved that much. Yeah, certainly the rain has gone away. It is still, in all seriousness, a bit chilly. The lady next to me has got the blanket over the legs, and I wouldn't mind nicking it off her.
3: I think she always sits in the front row at every Geelong game. She's in the same position. They have their set spots here, Geelong fans.
0: She'll have a thermos for sure.
3: Oh, yeah.
0: Nice warm cup of tea.
3: A half-time cup of tea. That's what Mick does.
1: I've got one right. You can tell it's a great game when people start talking about who sits in the front row and what else? Knitting.
3: Tossed in. Durham takes it. He's taken to the turf.
1: I've just got to be careful that my cup of tea doesn't spill all over this, what do you call it, my microphone.
3: You get your one here to throw out. Tossed up inside forward pocket, inside the forward pocket for Essendon. The positive spin for them is that they've kicked the last two goals. The kick from Geelong will be an intercept with Perkins taking it. Hurried kick, and Perkins is on the end of it to mark, and he'll kick from directly in front of goal, 55 metres out.
1: Well, Essendon have had the ball inside the front 50 for the most of the quarter. It says 3-1, but that doesn't tell you how long it's been in there. It's been in there, living in there, and there's been a real contest. And the worst thing that could happen is not capitalise on this. Ball rushes up the other end and Geelong kick a goal, because Bombers have put up some resistance in this first 4.5 minutes of this quarter.
3: Here comes Archie Perkins for Essendon. The start of the third quarter. Good looking kick off his boot. And Archie Perkins puts it through for the Bombers. And would you believe it? Essendon has 3 in a row. Geelong kicked the first 10 goals of the match, and now Essendon has kicked 3 goals either side of half time. The margin, though, is cut back to 47 points the way of the Cats. 10-10-70, Essendon 3-5-23, 6 minutes played in the third term.
1: Yeah, that ball was just banged out of a stoppage, straight up the middle of the ground. Humphreys is blaming himself, shouldn't, because he was in the right position. It was just a bad clearance kick, quite frankly, from the stoppage. Your best idea, even though you're 10 goals in front, is to go wide and make the opposition have to chase it from wide. You pay a penalty if it comes off centre of the ground, fantastic. Well, that didn't, and you pay a penalty.
0: So the Bombers showing a bit of resistance here with the last 3 at Cadinia Park. Back in the middle, Vicentini won it down. Mullins there, he bursts away from Merritt, who kept on chasing, again affected the kick with a late lunge. Roberts, oh, left it for his teammate there, Redmond, who put Roberts on his backside and banged it as far as he could to left half forward. Again, the Cats under pressure, hand pass towards Henry, he's got work to do, should have been holding the ball, just got it away. The boundary line was Guthrie's friend, and he's happy to give it straight back to the boundary umpire. Merritt was the tackler. And he's complaining to the umpire, and probably fair enough.
1: Yeah, good call, Andrew. It certainly was holding the ball. He got rid of it. He didn't get rid of the ball the right way.
3: Another ball inside Essendon's forward 50. Vicentini battling for it. Just sockers it away. Kakko taps it down, but it'll be cleared by Dempsey, who gets it to half-back for Geelong. It might bobble its way forward. Clark goes in after it for the Cats, shares it with Dempsey, gets it back. In defensive 50 for Geelong, gets rid of the footy to Humphreys, who just clears this one away. All the way to a contest. It's punched by Reid down to half forward for Essendon. They'll move it forward again here. Here comes Perkins. Roves it, takes it, snaps towards goal. It's a minor score. So the most recent goal kicker of the game for the Bombers puts through a behind for Essendon. The lead cut back to 46 points. Essendon with the only goal of the third term so far. 8 minutes played. It's Saturday night footy on ABC Sport.
1: And the bubble has just burst because a kick-off. Geelong have found the ball. They're on the wing, and Essendon haven't looked like touching it.
0: Huge kick from Stewart to Myers. Good tackle, though, from the Bombers. Hand pass comes to Setterfield at centre-half back. Tries to get rid of it, couldn't do so. No prior. We'll have a ball up centre-half.

0: kick to the top of the square. Over the top with the spoil was Langford. Oh, the runners. One of them is Wiltshire for the Cats. Off to Humphreys, who kicks off his left into the forward pocket. Lovely pick up by Redmond. Gave it straight to Ollie Henry, though, who says, thank you very much, puts it on his boot and kicks it straight back over Redmond's head for a goal. So the Cats answer three in a row for the Bombers. And Ollie Henry joins Ollie Dempsey. Lovely night to be an Ollie. They've got eight between them, four each. 76 plays 24. Margin back to 52 points in favour of the Cats. 9 minutes played, third term.
1: Yeah, you've got to look at that and think, like, it was a great goal. It was a touch goal. There's no question. The ball comes in. If you're in today's football, you've got to be a one-touch player. Ollie Henry was. Just picked, as soon as the ball came in, he got it, put it on his boot, left foot, put it through. But it was the means of getting the ball clear of the back line. The Essendon player had opportunity to kick the ball probably well with it past the 50-metre line, and then Geelong have to bring the ball back. It was just a haphazard non-kick, really, just a nothing kick for an experienced player.
2: Like you said, Mick, the bubble's burst a little bit for the Bombers now. 52 points is Geelong's lead as Caldwell takes it for Essendon and puts the pass out wide. It's taken by Priory, hand passes it away to Farrow, who takes it and will be able to put Essendon inside forward 50 towards right, taps it away. Clark will pick it up, hand pass to Atkins, and it'll be the Cats that move it forward again. Kicking down the Hickey win. It'll be in front position. Polkinghorne can't take the mark. Oh. He will get the free kick against Langford.
1: No, I think they paid the mark, and it was a good mark. That was Langford, no doubt about Langford. He was right on him, so that's not a mistake by him. It was just a solid mark by a young fella playing his fourth game.
2: So Polkinghorne, another gem for Geelong out of South Australia, out near Ceduna, puts the kick inside forward 50. And it's Pryor that takes it and is taken to the turf by Humphreys. And we'll have a ball up at the top of attacking 50 for the Cats. They're ahead by 52 points in this third quarter.
1: Well, I think Pryor was very lucky then. He had the ball come to him, he took one step, and that's enough in today's football. Try to break the tackle, so I think Geelong were a bit stiff.
0: The Pryor's found a free kick at the stoppage. It's going the way of Merritt. He's inside defensive 50, close to the boundary line. Left half back. Pokes the pass over the top. It's a good one too to Vicentini. He'd had a couple of metres on his opponent. Turning to the side this evening.
1: He should kick the football, son. You're not a...
0: Ooh. He's placed that pretty well for Farrow. Takes the mark. He's going to look inboard. Nothing doing for the moment.
1: There's nothing inboard, Andrew, because the ground is so narrow. Geelong just block it up so well.
0: So he's forced to go long down the line. Wright makes a contest. Out to Setterfield by hand, who kicks inside attacking 50. Over the back, Johnson almost got to it. Good spoil in front by Guthrie towards the boundary line, and the Cats happy to see it over. But again, another stoppage inside attacking 50 here for the Bombers. Positive signs in this third term so far.
2: Marty in Boulder has texted in 0437 774 774. He's listening to the radio in Kalgoorlie. Are you nailed it, Mick? Too many teams, not enough talent. This game is like a weak chicken noodle soup. You just throw it out. So it's a night for chicken noodle soup. The ball is, I like that analogy. The ball's tossed in. It'll be another stoppage. It's inside forward 50 for Essendon.
1: What, a quarter past four in Kel? I wonder what they're doing. Good competition up there.
2: Humphreys kicks it out. It'll be a turnover. Essendon to take it at left half forward. Vicentini pops it inside forward 50 towards a leading Caddy on the lead. And he takes the mark.
1: Well, I'm going to take it back what I said about Ruckman with their kicking. That's two kicks were so well directed. Caddy's lead, again, he made him come to the football. That's a fantastic kick by a big Ruckman.
2: There you go, Vicentini's first game for this year for Essendon. Just his third of all time as Caddy puts this shot towards goal 50 metres out. And he's the star of this Essendon lineup. There might not be many bright sparks for the Bombers across the next few years as they slowly rebuild, but Caddy is one of them. He's signed on and he's kicked a beauty. Essendon with their fourth, 4-6-30. Geelong 11-10-76. So Essendon with four of the last five goals of the match in a positive spin for them. The Cats ahead by 46 points, 13 minutes played in the third term.
1: Well, 8-4 inside 50s tells you a little bit about it. We've been going... These are official minutes, so we don't worry about the time-ons, but they've been going 9 minutes, and it's 4-8-4 inside the front 50. There's a change-up in the middle. There's no

0: about that, the Bombers are a lot harder and making it more awkward for Geelong to clear that football.
1: And they're trying to come away with it again through Setterfield. He's tackled immediately, going nowhere. Another stoppage to take place in the middle.
0: Just watching their forward line. Essendon have actually held for the first time this match six forwards forward of the ball.
1: Wright goes down, but only as far as blitz halves. His opposing ruckman, who kicks inside attacking 50. It almost got out the back to Martin, although well done by Redmond. Gathered the bouncing foot in and was able to get it across to Pryor. He's held up the footy for a moment, then a long kick out. Oh, what a mark over the top.
0: Great mark.
1: Guy Clark didn't know he could get that. Oh, Atkins, was it? I didn't know he could get that high. He's looking for the return ball as well as he gave it to Smith. And then, oh, another leap. Flyers going everywhere at the moment. Good tackle by Ollie Henry ensures things are going nowhere for the Essendon defence. And we'll have a stoppage 40 out directly in front as Pryor. A little hurt as he gets to his feet and goes back onto Ollie Henry, who's got four this afternoon.
2: 46 points, the Cats lead. It's tossed up. Redmond takes it.
0: Ooh, he's on to by Nana.
2: The umpire's gone.
0: I reckon he's collided with someone. There he's,
1: yep. Yeah, Jack Martin.
0: Oh, it was it? I don't know whose fault it was.
2: So the umpire has gone down in that stoppage as the ball's tossed up. Roberts goes in after it, puts his head over the footy, and he's dived on top of by a few Geelong players. You can head down to Tim Morgan on the boundary.
3: Yeah, just a concern here for Mark Blitzarves. He brought himself straight from the field. He's with the doctors now. Seems to be dealing with a lower back issue at the moment.
2: Thanks, Tim. As the ball is cleared out of Geelong's attacking 50, it bobbles its way out of bounds for a lasso free kick. Tom Stewart to take it. As the umpire is getting checked out by the umpire physio. We'll come in and just check he's all right. Of course, we had that boundary umpire who broke his wrist earlier on in the season. So slippery underfoot after a lot of rain in the first half. Ball to be tossed in at half forward for Geelong. It's picked up by De Koning, who takes it, hand passes it away to Manor, close to the boundary line, kicks it into the pocket. Shannon Neal reaches out and rips it down from the grasp of Michael Pryor. Jackson Pryor, not Michael Pryor.
0: Yeah, Reed slipped. Slipped at the psychological moment, left his smaller teammate trying to do the big heavy duty against Shannon Neal. And just, quite frankly, just too tall. Again, nothing wrong with the Bombers' play there. Just good, really solid play by the Cats. So they've picked up.
2: Here comes Shannon Neal. Eases this one towards goal and eases it into the right goalpost for a minor score. He scored a goal in the first quarter. Shannon Neal, the second of this match, just a behind for him. As Geelong's lead is pushed out to 47 points, 11-11-77. The Cats playing the Bombers 4-6-30. 17 minutes ticked over in the third term.
1: Short kick in on that occasion. Taken by Redmond. Who is a long kick himself.
0: Yeah, he needs to be. He needs to clear this back 50.
1: Not too many options short. He takes the only one that was available to him. And that's Reed. He runs outside of defensive 50, then goes to the wing. Caddy thought about a big leap, and then thought twice as it just got over his head. Guthrie's tackle should be holding the ball again. Good pressure from the Bombers. Caddy competing at ground level as well as in the air. Goes one way, then the other, then slips under the tackle. Hand pass immediately under pressure there was Setterfield. Never really had it, and the umpire's going to pay him the free kick. So Setterfield has it on the wing. Bombers pressing a little here. They've had a good third term so far. 47 points of margin in favour of the Cats, but it was looking a lot worse than that in the second term. Out wide, Dave Wicks does some roving. Did nicely to get the hand pass away to Johnson. Slams it on his left boot. Oh, Caddy's run all the way inside, attacking 50 to Durham. Hand pass over the top. All they've got to do is kick this, and Farrow does on his left. He's second for the evening. And the Bombers kick another. That is five out of the last six goals, for the Bombers. So 5-6-36, 11-11-77, the Cats, 18 played third term. Caddy impressive again. Good signs from Farrow getting forward for another goal. So a couple little positives to come out of this second half so far from the Bombers. And you'd have to say in the third term, they've probably been the better team. And you might have said I was crazy for suggesting such a thing could happen when they're almost 70 down halfway through the second term.
0: Well, they've certainly been the better side, Andrew. There's no question they've been the better side. Even on the fact that they've gone, I remember at halftime I was speaking about metres, they've gone 900, Essendon gone 800. So even that's flipped over. It's a credit to them, really, because they look like a 20-goal hiding at one stage.
2: They're going again here. Vizentini just hacks it inside forward 50, looking for Caddy, who at least brings it down to ground. It's Johnson that takes it, and he's tackled, and it'll be a stoppage inside forward 50 for Essendon.
0: Yeah, clearance rates 8-6, still Geelong's favour, and that's helping the Cats to stay...
2: Artemis takes it, and Bailey Smith will hold on to him.
0: Yeah, that's an interesting decision there. The ball comes straight to him. He was tackled straight away, so no grounds to think that he had a lot of opportunity.
2: But he is penalised, and Bailey Smith wins the free, kicks it down to a large pack of players forming. Pryor gets a hand in there and punches it away. Mullen tries to gather it for Geelong. He can't quite pick it up cleanly. And in the end, it's carried over the boundary line by Kondogianis, and we'll have a ball up, throwing rather, right in front of the Essendon bench. An improved third term from them. They're leading in this third term. Well, they're winning the third quarter, rather. But Geelong are leading by 41 points in the third.
1: As we tick into time on, ball thrown back into play. Vizentini and Atkins at ground level there. Centrefield was shoved out of the way by De Koning. Hand pass forward over Ruffin, and then ricochets off the boot of Manor. That'll be out of bounds and a lasso free kick going the way of Pryor at right half back.
0: I don't know what Pryor's looking... He's looking to go backwards.
1: It's better. Eventually decides against it and then kicks it too wide. It's out of bounds on the full.
0: Yeah. So his first instinct was, I'm not looking forward. When he had players forward, he wanted to go inside the corridor. Geelong cover the... Just got to work it out. It's very rare you're going to get a free ball in the corridor with Geelong.
1: So it's Jack Henry's free kick. Goes short with this ball. Oh, good mark almost by Reid. Dropped it at the last moment. Umpire says play on. At ground level, Atkins is in there. Good tackle by Sharp. And he holds things up. Stoppage to take place. Almost on the AFL logo on the wing. 77 plays, 36. 41 the margin. 21 played, third term.
2: Vizentini with a little tap out looking for Sharp. Goes past him. Martin charges in for Geelong. Ball spills out the back and Pryor will take it. Puts Essendon all the way to right half forward where it falls into the hands of Durham. He shrugs off the tackle from Jack Henry and will put the kick in the right forward pocket. Looking for Caddy, he's running onto it. Chasing it and Clark gets there first and he's able to pull it through and drag it through for a minor score for Essendon. It's rushed and it's Geelong's lead cut back by just one down to 40 points, 21 minutes played in the third term. It's Saturday afternoon footy on ABC Sport.
1: Long kick around the boundary line and closest there to see it over and out for a boundary throw-in. In between wing and half forward here for the Bombers. They've kicked 3 goals in this third term so far. 3 goals to 1. Toss back into play to Koning over the back towards Manor. Free kick going the way of... No, De Koning thought it was his, but it's going to go to Vizentini.
0: No, I can understand that free. I think De Koning had his arms around him. But, you know, I don't believe it was a free kick, but that's what they sort of judge everything on.
1: Here goes Vizentini out towards Caddy again. What about that delivery? That's 3 in a row from the big fella.
0: He's been impressive.
1: Caddy just pulls his kick at the last moment. Not a bad idea. It ricochets through to Stewart and then caught at the last moment. Got to be holding the ball. Bombers pressure again, elite inside attacking 50. And Al Ashgar is going to have a free kick from almost the top of the square. This will bring the margin back to 34 points, incredibly.
0: So that was Bruin, was it? The court?
1: Yep.
0: Yeah, he just wandered through, thinking he can just... No real feel for who's around him. They 2 or 3 Essendon players around him.
1: In the second term, Brad Close had a chance to put the Cats 70 up. And now they are back within 34 points, the Bombers. A spirited fight back in this third term. 11-11-77 Geelong. 6-7-43 the Bombers. 23 played, third term. On ABC Sport, let's head downstairs to Tim Morgan before Mick Malthouse.
3: Yeah, Mark Blitzhaven looks right to return. He gave the thumbs up to the bench. He was getting a considerable amount of work on the rub-down bench, the lower back, and then got re-stretched and went for a run. But it's, as I said, thumbs up to the bench. He's right to come back on.
0: Sort of play you can't afford to lose. If there's any doubts on him, you've got to win the game. There's finals in front. Blitzhaven is such an important role player. He can play tag, he can ruck, he can go forward, go back. I know one thing for certain, yet he must be okay if he's going to go back on, because he's the sort of player that you would dead set rest.
2: So back in the middle now. Bailey Smith chasing after it, takes it, hand passes it to Mullen. Hand pass to Atkins, who takes a bounce as he's streaming towards the centre of Kardinia Park. Hand passes it across to Mullen, kicks from half forward for Geelong. Right to a hot spot forming inside forward 50. Polkinghorne can't take the mark. He tried hard as he was falling down. He holds on to it and he's taken and held where he is by Langford. And it'll be a ball up inside forward 50 for Geelong.
0: Yeah, he had Langford cold. Langford's probably a couple of inches shorter than him, so it's, you know, they picked it out well.
2: So from the restart, Redmond takes it. It comes off the back of Langford's boot. Mann is there to soccer it through. This will go to a score review. There were plenty of players around the footy. So we'll check if this was touched.
1: I reckon it's a goal.
0: I reckon if anyone can do it, Mann, his ability, he's sort of not... Yeah, he thinks he's kicked it.
2: So the Bombers are trying to hand pass it across...
0: Stupidly.
2: The goal line, yep.
0: Stupidly. They could have rushed that through.
2: And then it almost looked like it came off the back of Langford's boot and went towards Manor, who's just hacked at it. So Martin's around there, his own teammate, but at the moment it looks like it hasn't hit his boot.
0: Good.
2: So we're coming off Manor's
4: right foot. Review complete. Looking at this angle, we can see the ball makes contact with the right foot of the Geelong attacker before crossing the goal line. Decision on the scoreboard.
2: So it does clear Martin's left boot, but not his right boot, which was behind him. So in the end, it's just a little bit of a friendly touch on the footy.
0: And who gets the goal?
1: Martin. It's got to be Martin who gets that goal.
2: Of course. Here I am imagining that it's a behind because it's been touched, but it's his own team. So Martin somehow gets a goal. We'll have that credit towards him. He probably doesn't even realise it's come off his boot, but...
1: Correct.
2: Yeah, there we go. Jack Martin gets a goal added to his tally for the year and he didn't even have to work for it. Geelong, 12-11-83, Essendon 6-7-43, 26 minutes played in the third term.
0: Yeah, it just poor. Essendon been so impressive this quarter. That was just overuse... Wrong option and not knowing the rules. Run the ball through. You're under pressure. Run a boot, cop the point and make a play. Don't pay another penalty of 5 extra points.
1: Nice work by Smith in the middle to get it to De Koning. His underground hand pass is okay to Warple. Off to Smith and back to Warple. Had to track back to halfback but got around the Merritt tackle. Then kicked long up towards attacking 50 over the head of Martin. Ollie Henry's there, receives it on the bounce. Could have hand pass. Didn't. Was held to him. Ball up. Right on the paint of attacking 50 here for the Cats. Tossed up quickly. Vicenteni and Blitzarves. Blitzarves tried to get a kick forward, went by hand instead. Now that is a soccer assist by Ollie Henry to Manor in the forward pocket and kicks the goal. We couldn't get it a minute ago. But this time there's no doubt that that's his goal. And if you have a look at Ollie Henry on the replay, he has flicked this out wide as if he's a number 9 in soccer. That was incredible thinking in these wet and greasy conditions by the hybrid forward. Geelong 13-11-89, Essendon 6-7-43, 4 minutes left in this third quarter.
0: Now, as I said before about Manor, he doesn't care where he's on the ground. He just will have a shot. And more often than not, he kicks those goals. They just don't appear to be flukes. He just knows how to kick a goal around his body. He's probably kicked more goals like that than he straight in front.
2: Yeah.
0: Really, he just likes doing it.
2: 2 goals in a minute now for Geelong, and suddenly the Cats are back out to a 46-point lead. Back in the middle, it'll be hacked forward by Warple again, just soccering it forward. Going after it is Manor. Here he is. Hand passes it inside forward 50 to Ollie Henry. Tries to shrug off a tackler. Gets the hand pass away. Warple will do the tackling on Zach Reid. And we'll have a ball up 40 metres out from Geelong's goal. It's Vizantini who tries to get the tap away. De Koning's there for Geelong. He can move it on to Manor. But Sean Manor is taken and wrapped up. And there'll be another ball up inside forward 50 for the Cats. They kicked the most recent 2 goals of the game, probably 2 in a minute, and they're up by 46 points in the third.
1: De Koning out wide to Smith, who got the quick hand pass away to Close. He spilt it now to Caldwell. Caldwell with a quick kick. This might end up out of bounds. It's going to be a lasso. So it's going to come right back in front of Tim Morgan downstairs.
3: the strange one here, Jack Howard, the umpire, is currently speaking to the Geelong doctor. It looked like he was potentially doing a bit of a concussion test. So just trying to figure out exactly what's going on. But, yeah, a bit of a strange injury down here on the sideline.
1: Polkinghorne almost took the mark meanwhile. And he's going to go towards the ruckman, the Essendon ruckman, Vicentini instead. Now, I assume that's from the collision earlier that was in the forward pocket between him and Jack Martin. So it'll be interesting to see if there's any case to answer. Good mark by Wright, presenting on the wing. Takes a lovely grab in front of a couple of Cats defenders. Wright goes short. That's okay to Day Wicks as well. He's right in front of the interchange benches. So Day Wicks looking for a way out, slowing things down. 89 place 43, so comfortable enough now for the Cats. Dying stages of his third term. High kick. O'Sullivan, he was the only man who attacked the footy. Tried to get it out, didn't quite make the boundary line. Day Wicks, who kicked the footy, follows up at ground level. His hand pass now to Merritt. Merritt, he's dispossessed. Warple shoved as he kicked it. And then it goes towards De Koning, who couldn't trap the footy, and it's out of bounds. Still in front of the interchange benches. So 46 points the margin in favour of the Cats. 30 minutes played in this third term. And Essendon showing some fight in this second half so far.
2: Light rain looks like it's coming back down again as well as the umpire throws the ball in right at centre wing. Vicentini taps it down towards Sharp, moves it on to Merritt, just hacks the kick away, does Merritt, all the way towards Day Wicks, who can't gain control of it. Spills to ground. Durham's there, charging in, takes it, gets tackled around in a 360. And it's called ball. He didn't have much opportunity there, but...
0: Well, not only opportunity, he had the ball. And he broke the tackle.
1: So,
0: if you break the tackle...
2: You need a second to be able to get rid of it.
0: Well, there's some weird decisions. I don't mean tonight. I'm just generally speaking about holding the ball or losing the ball or whatever the rules are going to change. It's just odd.
2: So Geelong with the footy, they work it through their defensive 50 and then tried to get it out to Guthrie, but it was out of bounds on the full. So Essendon will have the footy again, just forward of centre wing. And Merritt will kick it right just inside 50. He was looking for Perkins, who couldn't take the mark. O'Sullivan was there and could move it away across to O'Connor, who just hacks a kick. And Merritt's there again to gather for Essendon. Hand passes it to Artemis. He'll go inside forward 50 for Essendon. It was a hurried kick. Jack Henry had front position, couldn't take the mark. O'Sullivan's there. Just rolls along Cadinia Park before hand passing it back defensively towards Stewart. Dempsey takes it, hand passes it to Bruin, and they'll get out of trouble here. Geelong, as the hand pass comes to Bailey Smith, who takes a bounce as he's running outside of defensive 50. Hand pass to Manor. His hand pass is going towards Bruin. It's overrun. It's all getting messy. Sharp in the end can take the footy for the Bombers. His hand pass a direct turnover, and Warple will hack the kick down the field.
1: It's a high kick, but it was well read by Reid, who takes the mark on his chest.
0: The old kicking in danger is well and truly gone, isn't it? That, I mean, outside the fact that he's handing up in our booth here, maybe it didn't go hard far enough.
1: Kick out wide is good. Vicentini rose. Not sure if he touched that on the way through. He did. In fact, the Geelong players didn't think he did, but it was paid touched on the way through, so it's not going to be a lasso free kick. It's out of bounds. Ball in to take place, 70 around from the Essendon goal. Toss back into play.
0: Who's doing the ruck work?
1: Vicentini's by himself, and he grabs it, kicks forward into the pocket, tumbling ball, and this will find the boundary. 30 around now from the Bombers' goal, so a nice little net gain there. 13-11, plays 6-7.
0: Now Blissard's going into the ruck. He must have been caught right out of it.
1: Andrew Mays and Lauren Borden calling the action for you this evening. Mick Malthouse, your expert on ABC Sport. Tim Morgan braving the weather downstairs from the stoppage. Great smother by Stewart, because Sharp read it beautifully off hands, went the left foot snap, and Stewart smothered. We'll have another ball in 30 metres around from the Bombers' goal.
2: Late chance for Essendon in this third term. It's a term that they've won. After Geelong held most of the sway for the first half, Merritt just taps it away. He tries to go behind him to find Johnson. Hand passes behind him as well. McGrath's there to pick it up for Essendon. His hand pass is close to the boundary line. We'll have a throw in at half forward for Essendon, or it'll be a lasso free kick in the end. And out of bounds touched by Essendon. So, nope, we'll have a conference, of course, before we decide to give the footy.
0: Well, once the umpire, boundary umpire, says it's what it is, that's got to be, unless you're going to review it.
2: Yeah.
0: Do they review these things?
1: Well, one bounce, yeah, they are quickly. You can see him
2: listening.
1: Touching his ear at the moment and listening. So one umpire, the main umpire, who's got the footy now, caught the lasso. He overruled the boundary umpire. They still went upstairs to check it.
2: Right, so in the

0: Bailey Smith gets the free kick and he kicks all the way down to the wing where Sharp takes it, has the free kick, takes advantage. But there is the siren for three-quarter time at Cadinia Park. Geelong lead by 46 points at the final change. But it is moderate good news for Essendon in the sense that they won the third term. So Geelong up by 53 points at halftime. And now it's the Cats by 46 points at three-quarter time. They kicked four. This is Essendon, kicked 4-3 in that third term. And a couple of Geelong's goals came in a hurry late in that third quarter, which brought the margin back out to 46 points, the way of the home side here at Cadinia Park. The goal kickers so far this afternoon, Ollie Henry has 4 for Geelong. Ollie Dempsey has 4 as well, all 4 of Ollie Dempsey's goals coming in the first half. Jack Martin has 2, including one that came off the bottom of his boot. You might not even have realised, but a score of you will pay that goal to Jack Martin. Shannon Neal has 1. Jay Polkinghorne has 1 as well. And Sean Manner, with a beauty from the boundary, has 1 for Geelong. For Essendon, Jacob Farrow has a couple. Archie Perkins, Archie Roberts, Nate Caddy, and Hussein Al-Achka, all with singles now. So it's Essendon trying to work their way into the game, and they were able to do that in the sense of kicking 6 of 7 goals at one stage there to fight back against Geelong, really, when they conceded the first 10 goals of the match. At halftime, though, it is Geelong 13-11-89, Essendon 6-7-43. At the conclusion of this match, we'll be heading off to Adelaide Oval for Adelaide taking on Richmond. We'll bring you a preview of that in just a moment. This is Saturday Night Footy on ABC Sport.
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4: Wheelchair for the Cats, off to Humphreys, who kicks off his left into the forward pocket. Lovely pick up by Redmond, gave it straight to Ollie Henry though, who says thank you very much, puts it on his boot and kicks it straight back over Redmond's head for a goal.
0: Humphreys kicks it out, it'll be a turnover. Essendon to take it at left half forward. Vizentini pops it inside forward 50 towards a leading Caddy on the lead, and he takes the mark. Caddy puts this shot towards goal 50 metres out. And he's the star of this Essendon lineup.
4: Dave Wicks does some roving. Did nicely to get the hand pass away to Johnson. Slams it on his left boot. Oh, Caddy's run all the way inside attacking 50 to Durham. Hand pass over the top. All they've got to do is kick this. And Farrow does on his left. He's second for the evening. Vizentini and Blitzarves. Blitzarves tried to get a kick forward. Went by hand instead. Now that is a soccer assist by Ollie Henry to Manor in the forward pocket, who kicks the goal.
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0: So there were the highlights of the third term when Essendon staged a fight back against Geelong. The margin now 46 points, though, at three-quarter time, the way of the Cats. Essendon 6-7-43. Geelong 13-11-89 with a comprehensive lead heading into this final quarter. They've won the last 9 of their matches against Essendon. They've won 21 of the past 24 against the Bombers. So a lot of dominance from Geelong against Essendon. It's heading that way again tonight. Lauren Borden and Andrew Mays calling the action at Cadinia Park. Mick Malthouse, our expert, and Tim Morgan on the boundary. Earlier today, Melbourne defeated Fremantle by 4 points at the MCG, which will have ramifications for the top 6. Another match that will have ramifications for the top 6 and for both sides here at Cadinia Park, whether it's Essendon trying to stay off the bottom of the ladder or Geelong going for a top 6 position, is Adelaide and Richmond at Adelaide Oval. Your call team will be led by Aaron Bryans, who's at Adelaide Oval. As what can we expect tonight?
6: Oh, Loz, I think you've laid it out perfectly, to be honest. It feels like it's going to be one-way traffic, but you never know when it comes to Adelaide Oval thrillers. We've had a fair few of them this year. But, yeah, because of the result earlier today with Melbourne and Brisbane winning last night, Adelaide just have to win this one. They've dropped down to 6th. The race for 4th is getting very tight. They've got Fremantle in 6 days' time. You wouldn't want to lose to the 17th place Tigers. They get Sam Berry, James Peatling, Roy Laird all back from injury. Riley O'Brien get to go at solo ruck with McAndrew getting a rest after playing every game. But the Tigers are fresh off their 3rd win of the season. They've got Nathan Broad's penultimate game. Judson Clark's going to play after 867 days, so 2 consecutive ACLs over the last 2 years. So there's some feel-good stories there for Richmond that maybe could motivate them to get over the line, and it would be a monumental upset if that is the case. We'll find out what's to come in a couple of hours' time, but there is a huge storm incoming here at Adelaide that's going to last about a week, and it probably is going to arrive around halfway through this fixture. So we'll see if that plays a role. As you touched on, Rod Jamieson, Lauren Arnell going to be part of the team, Premiership players. Tom Wilson will be calling alongside me. We haven't got the final teams just yet, but we'll let you know when they drop. And also there's some news coming out of the Port Adelaide game, Loz. We've been keeping an eye on the Power and the Swans, and Jason Horne-Francis has just come off clutching his knee after a stop and prop. So not good there for the Power superstar, which we'll keep you up to date with across the evening.
0: Thanks, Az. No, it didn't look good. Jason Horne-Francis in that match against Sydney Swans, he's just come off not long ago with a knee injury. In that match, it is Sydney holding a comfortable lead, 21-10-136, leading Port Adelaide 9-10-64. There's about 9 minutes left in that match there, but I think Jason Horne-Francis will be a watch from that one, and a knee injury as he limped off there. Adelaide and Richmond to come following us at the conclusion of this match between Geelong and Essendon. Geelong ahead by 46 points. A storm on the way, Mick, through Adelaide, which means that'll hit Melbourne in a couple of days' time, and a lot of rain here as well. It's been pretty consistent, stopped for a little while in the third term. But coming into this final quarter, Mick, Essendon was able to fight back for as long as they could in that third term. They're still dealt with a deficit of 46 points coming into this last quarter. But what can they show in the final term?
5: What they can show is just what they showed in that third quarter. They outscored the Cats by a goal, I think it was, or thereabouts.
0: Yep.
5: And it was more about, it wasn't even that, it was about their endeavour. And also player placement. I reckon their player placement looked a bit better. It just seemed to be their harder players and one-touch players around the ball, which you've got to have. I thought the young ruckman, correct me if I'm wrong, what's his name?
0: Vizzatini.
5: He was an asset to them. His use of the football is quite good, and he gets where the ball is, and I think that's important for a big ruckman like that. Their back line held up, Caddy held up, so if they can stay up in the contest, then they've come away a winner in my mind.
0: So that's Vigo Vizzantini. His brother Dante Vizzantini is at Port Adelaide as Essendon win the free kick at centre wing. Dogiatis takes it and chips it right to Vizzantini, who takes it and will put this kick to half forward. Dempsey came running in and clattered into Roberts as he punched it away for Geelong to move the footy to a neutral ball, and then it's kicked away and moved inside forward 50, where it'll go as Essendon players chase after it. Kakko's one of them. Henry went after it too. That was Jack Henry for Geelong, rather. Couldn't take it, moved it out towards Wiltshire, who pulls it over the boundary line. We'll have a throwing that half forward for Essendon. Geelong ahead by 46 points coming into this final term. We're just a minute or so played in it.
4: That rain's starting to get heavy again here this evening. Constant presence in the first half. Eased off a bit in the third, but it's back and set in, it looks like, for the foreseeable future.
5: I think the Bombers would like it dry because they played the better football.
4: Sure did. Now, from the entrance inside attacking 50, this might be an Essendon free kick. It is. And it is Perkins, who was just held back by his opponent there. So wins the free kick, 40 out directly in front. And a chance for another early Essendon goal in this second half, this time in the fourth quarter.
5: Well, I know we've only gone one minute, but it's 10 possessions to two. And that tells you a bit about the endeavour. And it's only early days, but the ball is in the front 50. And that's where Essendon want it.
4: So Perkins kicked a goal in the third. This for a goal in the fourth. And he strikes that really nicely. A couple of second half goals for Archie Perkins and a nice start to the final term for the Bombers. 2 minutes of play, 13-11-89 the Cats, 7-7-49 the Bombers.
5: Well, I think, Lauren, you said to me at three-quarter time, you know, what do you want from,
0: yep,
5: or what? It's not what necessarily I want. It's what the Bomber supporters want. It's what their coaching panel want. It's what, I guess, the football world want. It's just a good contest. I think we're a bit sick of these big blowouts. We've had so many of them through the year. We've had a couple over the weekend. We just want really good contest. From all accounts, the MCG one was a ripper today. This one here, first half miserable. The second half, though, the Bombers have taken right up to Geelong, and that's what their supporters want.
0: So here goes Vizentini again. He rises highest, just can't quite get a clean takeaway from it. De Koning goes in. He gets tackled by Setterfield, which, yeah, could have been a free kick. As Setterfield takes it, hand passes it to Vizentini, hand pass to Farrow. He hand passes backwards to Roberts, who hand passes it away. And it'll be Setterfield who's tucked up and pulled to ground and a ball up inside the centre of Cadinia Park. It is Geelong ahead by 40. We can check in with Tim Morgan on the boundary.
7: Yeah, the rain's certainly getting heavier down here. Thought we'd seen the worst of it, but it's certainly come back with a vengeance. Good news for umpire Jack Howard. He's back out on the field. Plenty of concern over his head and neck after that collision with Jack Martin, but he's good to resume in the fourth quarter.
4: Kick out wide towards Cadieu, then kicks inside attacking 50. Durham fighting hard at ground level, beat a couple of cats, and then it was pulled back in underneath him. Umpire circles, well, and eventually says, I'll have it.
8: Yeah, good, really good decision by the umpire. We can be critical of him, but he watched that, and it was never dragged underneath him, so he just stayed near the ball there, and it was really well umpired.
4: Sharp. Just kicks it off the ground. It lands in front of O'Connor, so he's got to try and get rid of this. Not sure he did that legally. Humphreys forces it on the boot. McGrath's there to stop the defence as well. And now Kakko, oh, just had a look. And then at ground level, was looking for some support. Didn't come. Blitzar was able to win the footy. Hand pass over the top towards the run of Manor. Manor kicks long. He's got Myers out the back here. It'll skid to him at the top of 50. Just didn't quite sit for him. He leaves it for Ollie Henry. There's no one in front of him. Now numbers are getting back. Martin there for support. Off his left. Snaps to guess who's got forward. Great spoil. Wonderful effort by Merritt. Coming back with the flight. And not to give away the free kick to Dempsey, who was goal side. That is desperation from the senior leader. Will now take the kick in. Margin is 41 points.
0: He just goes with a chip kick towards Zach Reid, who's in the left back pocket for the Bombers.
8: That was Merritt. You that asked the question sometimes. Was it Merritt? It was fantastic effort. What a great gutsy effort to get there.
0: It's one-on-one with Dempsey as they were running towards goal. Reid's kick comes out to a hot spot where Vizentini takes it, hand passes it over the top of his head to Kondogianis, combines with Kakko, who can put the kick just inside the forward 50, looking for Perkins, couldn't take the mark, spills down. Caddy was chasing after it. It came off the side of his boot, and he's gained some territory at least, but he just couldn't pick it up cleanly. It'll be a throw-in inside forward 50 for the Bombers.
4: Working hard again here, Essendon.
8: Yes, they are.
4: So another chance for them inside attacking 50. Ball in to take place around 30 from goal. Right to do the ruck work against Blitzarves. Player comes in and tosses it back into play. Right, lovely tap towards Durham. Might have been taken high. Hand pass back into congestion. Alashka got the hand pass away. Only as far as Mullen, though, to Stewart. He kicks quickly. And a little too wide. No, just getting there at the last moment was Wiltshire. And that won't be a lasso. It'll be a ball in front of us in between wing and left half forward here for the Bombers. 41 points they trail by, although, as we mentioned, with about 7 minutes to go in the second term, Close had a shot to take the margin to 70, so it's been a very respectable second half.
0: As Close goes in after the footy, sliding in after it, can try and get it to Mullen. He does well to keep the ball in, just taps it in, but it's Sharp that collects for Essendon. Hand passes to Roberts. Hand passes backwards to Reid, who has to go and collect it, and then he's just pushed off the footy in the end by Neil. Drops it over the line, and that'll be a throw-in at half-forward for the Cats. So Geelong ahead by 41 points. Again, the rain coming down in this last quarter. After a brief reprieve in the third, tossed in. Vizentini just goes after it himself, takes it, and then loses possession of it. Shannon Neal has it. Hand pass to Smith. Hand pass to Wiltshire. Flicks it back to Neal, who spins around to 360. Tried to hand pass towards Warple. It went straight to Roberts of the Bombers. He's tackled by a couple of Cats, and will have a ball up at half forward for Geelong. They're leading by 41 points and kicking towards the Barwon River end of the ground in this final term.
4: Vizentini, I'm just watching him, he's absolutely out of petrol tickets at the moment. He actually asked Zach Reid to come up from fullback to take that ruck contest because he couldn't get there. Meanwhile, Durham has the footy. Hand pass inboard is good to Perkins from 60. Had a couple of options in the forward pocket. One of them's Alashka. I slipped at the vital moment. Now he might be pinfolding the ball. No help to him. It'll be a ball up.
8: You can't just fall over like that.
4: No.
9: He'd taken three or four steps, fell over and got tackled. And now he sees it out of bounds from the following stoppage. We'll have a ball in the left forward pocket for the Bombers.
0: Vizzantini's come off for a breather if you want an update on it.
8: That's why the wind. That's why the wind's picked up. But how good has he been?
0: Yep.
9: He was out of tickets.
8: Oh, he's out of tickets for one reason. His efforts. Yep. Well, there's a real plus for the Bombers. A real plus. He's has a real crack, that kid.

0: thrown back into play from the stoppage. Oh, bursting through there nicely was Bruin. Got the hand pass away. It was good too to Clark. He just kicks a little dainty one forward into the path of Mullen, who takes it in front of Reed. Mullen has a couple of options short. Kicks it low and long, though, over the back here into the path of Langford, who nutmegged his opponent with a lovely little hand pass. Finds its way to Merritt. Merritt inboard by hand over the head there of Sharp. And then Mullen, lovely little bump, knocked his opponent off the footy. Smith there to mop up. Works the 1-2 nicely. Now Smith off to Humphreys. Humphreys to Close, who got down low. Knew the high tackle was coming and wins the free kick.
1: Good pressure, though, from the Bombers as Geelong was trying to make their way down there. Smith had to stop at one point. He just couldn't move, and then the kick came down to Close, who was taken high.
2: The Bombers had control of the ball, though. It was the next hand pass that just, on a day like this, kicked the ball in the forward line. You see what happens.
1: Close kicks Geelong inside 50. Redmond tried to claim the mark. Again, that might have been one of those ones that was touched.
0: Yeah.
1: And it'll be a ball up inside forward 50 for Geelong. So Reed does do the ruck work, taps it out to Setterfield, who just clears the kick away towards Day Weeks. He's taken in a tackle by Wiltshire and brought to the turf. And it'll be a ball up 48 metres out from Geelong's goal. Retro round for Geelong in this round at Cadinia Park. So they've got collars on their jumpers, navy blue shorts tossed up. And it's taken by Warple, who wants to have a flying shot at goal from very close to the boundary line. It's out of bounds on the full, doesn't register a score. Geelong ahead by 41 points. They're leading by 46 points at three-quarter time. Archie Perkins with the only goal of the final quarter so far.
0: Short kick is not great. Straight to Warple in front of Langford. And he can go back and have a shot, Warple. He can kick a long footy.
2: Yeah, he can also butcher it like he had that last one. So this will be an interesting one. To redeem himself, he should go back and nail this. Talking to Lingy, this is where all the boys have their shots for goal at training, so he wouldn't be Robinson Crusoe, I'm sure.
0: I think he once won a torpedo comp before he got drafted down here at Geelong. I don't think he's going to go the barrel this time. In fact, I'm not even sure that was a shot. He's put it to the top of the square. It's punched through for one behind. Perhaps it was a shot.
1: The torpedo competition just for, like, under-18s, please?
0: No, I think it was, sort of like an open community type comp. And he was just kicking barrels.
1: Right, that's good knowledge from you, Maisie. As Essendon take the kick in and find Langford at left half back. His kick was towards Artemis, dropped it inside defensive 50, fumbled it, had to hand pass it back to Pryor. He's going to be in all sorts of trouble now. Does well to just clear it outside of defensive 50 and kicks to two Essendon players standing next to each other. They butcher it. Setterfield and Farrow couldn't work out who to take it. And in the end, it's Geelong that'll win the footy back here. The kick will come inboard.
2: Can you believe that? Two players from Geelong, from Essendon, standing next to each other,
1: yep.
2: Both call each other out.
1: Yep.
2: Neither go for it.
1: They've
2: got
1: to
2: the
1: shoulder.
2: Whole wing. They had 50 metres between there and their next Geelong opponent, and they bugger it.
1: Pryor did well to get him out of a bit of trouble there and clear it onto the open side of the ground, but they've butchered it, and now Mark O'Connor will have a set shot at goal. This one will go completely across the face. Martin tried to pull it in. He couldn't for Geelong. Kondogiannis takes it. And he can move it away. Hand pass it away to Day Wicks, who puts it down towards Caddy, who again tried to rise. Couldn't take the mark. It's stolen by Stewart for the Cats and cleared away to half forward where Neil will mark. Right half forward for Geelong. 55 metres out from goal. Almost went for the hand pass to Bailey Smith.
2: He's good for this. Yeah.
1: Yep.
2: And I know it's a little bit of drizzle, but he's a 60-metre kick, so I don't think 52, 53 metres is really going to bother him.
1: So Shannon Neal kicked 44 goals last year. He's got 39 on the season so far. A couple of games to come after this one today at Cadinia Park. Shannon Neal will release his kick from 43 metres out. Steers it through beautifully. And he salutes the crowd as well. Shannon Neal puts through his second from outside 50. And the Cats move 14-13-97. Essendon 7-7-49. Geelong's lead now 48 points. And Shannon Neal should have backed himself all the way there. He puts through his second and the Cats are out.

0: by 48 points in this final term.
1: Oh, I don't think he lacked any confidence once he put his put the ball on the ground and rubbed his hands on his socks to dry his hands. There was no question he knew he was good for the distance. It was just a matter of that little bit of accuracy. But he's one of these tall players, on going back a long way, that Paul Salmon had a beautiful style where he, as at 6 foot 10, 11, whatever he was able to get the boot to ball. There's Peter Moore's a bit shorter, but he's also that type of kick. And you just see these blokes, they massage the ball to their boot.
2: Geelong with the clearance from the middle as well. O'Connor spending some time up forward, was looking for the hand pass, held to him straight away. Umpire let it go for a long time and then called for it at the top of attacking 50. And he has no shape on his kick there either. It was just gum barrels
1: off
2: the boot. Beautiful strike of the footy. He's like one of those golfers who just effortlessly seems to be able to smack it 300 down the middle. That was a beautiful kick. From the stoppage at the top of 50, Merritt has it held to him and will have another ball up, this time a metre inside attacking 50.
0: It's a free kick in the ruck contest for a hold. It'll be going the way of Essendon.
1: No one knows who's going to get a free kick.
0: Well, Shannon Neal wanted it.
1: All the ruckmen have looked at each other and thought, well, it's not us, surely. And the smaller players asking the question, well, I'll put my hand up. I've got no idea where I'm getting it.
0: Jai Caldwell gets hand to the footy and says, I'll take it. So kicks it down the wing. It's Humphreys that'll win out for Geelong, though. Hand pass to O'Connor. Swings it around and gets the kick to right half forward. One bounce and it'll go inside forward 50 over the top of Reid, who in the end does the tackling work to halt the footy at the top of attacking 50 for Geelong.
1: There's the difference between the two sides. That ball was a haphazard ball, got by Geelong and just whacked it over the shoulder 50 metres in the forward line, and now they've got a chance to score. Essendon, too often.
2: Close has got low again, and he's going to get another free kick here. He was first to the footy, but high contact, and he'll have another free
1: kick. Close enough too.
2: Yep. And he's going to start his approach from outside attacking 50, but he'll kick from just inside. Pouring rain still coming down here at Cadinia Park.
1: Hasn't had a big year. So he's the most vulnerable, if you like, who's going to come back in the side.
2: So close. From 40 out, kicks long. It's off the outside of the boot. Now, there's a free kick, is there? There is. It is going the way of Essendon.
1: It has to be Essendon.
2: I think it's a reverse. So that score isn't going to count at all. So Perkins, who was standing the mark, oh, not Perkins,
0: Roberts, I think.
2: Roberts, yeah, Archie Roberts. And he is going to rappel. So his long kick out of there, sees the fist of Guthrie, makes sure that he kills that contest and is out of bounds just shy of centre wing. It must have been completely off the ball there.
0: Saw the umpire pull his jumper and a holding free, but you're right, it must have been a contest down on the line.
2: The amount of holding that goes on a goal line while people lining up to have a shot for goal.
1: I don't know why that would be a free kick downfield.
2: Yeah. Well, it must have been before the kick.
1: So
2: has to be. Strange.
0: So throwing at centre wing, Butzar just hacks it with his boot all the way inside forward 50. Here he's close, running in after it. He's on the ground. Pryor falls over the top of him, could get a hand pass away. Dempsey's there. He can pick it up, just tries to hack it away on his boot. And in the end, it'll bounce over the boundary line for a throw-in. Side forward 50 for the Cats.
2: Well, as he said, Nick, he had kicked it. So
0: yeah,
2: it really should be down.
1: If in fact it happened before. You can easily see this is one of those rare days we're playing in the wet. The mistakes made by both sides. Geelong have done very, very well. And they've kicked the goals they have. And they kicked them, a lot of them, in the wet. Essendon basically got theirs in the dry.
0: Atkins picks it up for Geelong. Hand passes away to Clark. 45 metres out from goal. Puts on another one for Geelong. A nice looking kick from Clark. And Geelong move out to a 54 point lead. 15-13, 103. They crack the ton. Essendon 7-7, 49. So Geelong moving in the same vein as they have so often against Essendon. They're averaging 123 points against the Bombers in the past five matches they've played. So 103 where they sit at the moment, 18 minutes played in the final term. Holding on to a nice little 54-point lead where percentage will be important coming into the finals for the Cats.
1: Beautiful hand pass by Atkins. Really good defensive midfield stoppage work and

0: because they will latch onto it. Set it blazing away, saw the player run past, halfback flanker. Clark's been an interesting player. He's one of the early picks. Nothing happened for 12 months. That doesn't deter Geelong. They hang on to their players and then they make them into good players. And he's a really good player. So it's a terrific play by Atkins to get that hand pass out and a great finish by Clark.
1: Vicentini into the ruck again. He wins it down to Merritt, but he's tackled immediately by Mullins. Vicentini again down to Merritt, who got the hand pass away to McGrath. McGrath looking for the runners out wide. Farrow, hand pass is okay. Artemis did well just to get the hand pass away at the last moment to Farrow, who showed some composure to go back inboard. And now McGrath's going to receive this, who kept on running, kicks. Oh, almost a magnificent mark there by Condajanis, who was up for a long time, just couldn't complete it in the wet. It fell to ground, and it'll be a stoppage 30 metres out directly in front.
2: It was a good-looking leap. As Vicentini goes up as well for Essendon in the ruck, palms it down. It's picked up by Humphreys, who falls onto the turf, hand passes it away to Smith. Hand pass to Jack Henry, spiralling kick. Will get to the top of defensive 50, close in front position against Condogianis. Will punch it away, and it'll be a throw-in just inside attacking 50 for Essendon.
0: I'll say again, I'm very impressed with their young ruckman.
2: Yeah.
0: He's shown enough today to suggest that 12 months under his belt and another one next year, he'll nestle into he got beaten badly that time, but he's only a young fella.
2: Yep, Pico Vicentini in just his third game and his first for this season for the Bombers as Smith takes it, hand passes it away blindly. Langford can pick it up for Essendon. Hand pass to Merritt, who'll retreat to Redmond, who's standing just backwards of the centre line. And chips forward, Zach Reid's coming up to present. Centre wing, Reid will mark. Geelong ahead by 54 points as Reid puts it down to Roberts, left half forward. Slower approach from Essendon.
0: Here's another one, Roberts. They can build a bit on Roberts.
2: And Roberts to Caddy. There is something Essendon can build upon. No. Out of bounds on the full. It was close. Very close to the boundary line. Worth a claim from Caddy.
0: And not only that, the intent was... Oh, they've opened it up here in the middle of the ground.
1: So Jack Henry has the foot. He goes back into his defensive goal square.
0: There it is. That's the opening up. That's Geelong working. He picked it up about 10 metres away.
1: To Guthrie, to Clark, and then Ollie Dempsey was out, but a great spoil going back with the flight by Day Wicks, and he finds the boundary line just shy of centre wing.
0: Yeah, really did save Geelong going into that front 50 there, yep. Wicks. They've shown a bit of courage, The Bombers, from that first half, which was, let's face it, dreadful. They've shown a fair bit.
1: Toss back into play. Warple sockers it out of mid-air. It ricochets back into congestion. Durham clean. He kicks it off the side of his boot and out of bounds without anyone touching it. So a lasso free kick it is. Bailey Smith runs over to collect. At what point, Mick, I mean, there's nothing for them to gain in the last 10 minutes, the Cats. Do you think about bringing off a few of the key stars like a Bailey Smith who you wouldn't want to lose?
0: Oh, absolutely you do. And you do it as often as you possibly can because, mind you, you don't want to overexpose then the players who are might have to stay out there a bit longer in the wet. But nonetheless, if you've got anyone who's a little bit sore, like Blissard, for instance, he'd be a player that I would automatically be taking off and leaving off the ground. If you've left with a sore back, get him off. He is so vital for him coming into the final series. Is he off now? No, he's not off now.
2: They don't mind doing it, Geelong, though, and just putting a few players on ice late in the final term as it's punched away, picked up by De Koning. Hand pass to Humphreys, well taken by Day Wicks for Essendon, who worked it to his advantage. Hand pass to Caddy, who just has a flying shot at goal. It'll land in the left forward pocket. And Tom Stewart's there to cut it off for Geelong. Chips down towards Clark, who marks ahead of Merritt. Still in the back 50 for Geelong. Sydney Swans winners by 97 points against Port Adelaide. At the SCG, will take you to Adelaide and Richmond at the conclusion of this match as Stewart with the footy can flare it out to the Hickey side of the ground, finding Graham Myers, who chips down to Dempsey, who's leading, comes off his shin and will ricochet towards Artemis, who takes it, tries to hand pass it to Durham. It's Caldwell that can pick it up and get it across to Durham. He chips towards Merritt, who's standing alone in the forward 50 for Essendon. And will mark 45 metres out from goal. He wants to chip it down. Condogianis puts himself in some space. Left forward pocket.
0: I've been impressed in Merritt.

0: I'm a bit of a critic of Merritt. I think he's a pop gun shooter. He just gets it and kicks it 10, 15 metres. He's been better than that. He's saved a certain goal at back end. He's been... The midfield, Geelong, have been dominant. They've smashed him in the middle, but he's been able to stand up. He's had a lot of tough footballs to get. I've been really impressed in Merritt today.
1: Max Kondogiannis as well has showed some spirit for the Bombers across this afternoon. Lining up in the final quarter. This one will drop short and it'll just be off hands over the boundary. For a minor score for Essendon, it's 53 points Geelong's lead. Played 24 minutes in this final term at Cadinia Park.
2: Lawson Humphreys with the kicking duties in the pouring rain here. He kicks long out of defensive 50. And DeConing just got rid of a couple of opponents. Couldn't complete the chest mark. Parried it to Smith, who went back to DeConing, who kept on running. Forehand pass, finds Atkins, got his hands free. And then Manor was clean. To Dempsey, back to Manor. Wiltshire tried to tap it to his advantage. Now the Bombers through Farrow. Now that has to be deliberate. He just wanted the boundary line there, Farrow, and almost dived rugby style to get over it, and he was paid holding the ball anyway. So Manor with a free kick will drive Geelong deep inside attacking 50. Now Neil was too good in that contest. Just shoved his opponent underneath it and took the chest mark, and he'll line up for his third of the evening.
0: I reckon there's three Essendon players were pushed well and truly forward there. The umpire was level with that, so I'll give him the benefit of the doubt that he saw it better than what we did, but I would really like to see that again. I just don't think the Essendon players had a chance to contest it.
2: So Shannon Neal, who kicked his last goal about 10 minutes ago with a pure strike from outside 50, a lot closer in on this occasion. Slight angle to the left, kicks from 35, nurses through his third. A big percentage booster here for Geelong. Margin back out to 59 points in favour of the Cats. 16-13, 109 plays, 7-8-50. Neil has three for the evening. And the Cats storming towards a handy percentage booster. As we explained before, there are plenty around them on the ladder on similar percentages. So every bit will be important coming into these final couple of rounds of the season. Adelaide, who you'd expect to draw level on points tonight, have Richmond, so they want to try and stay ahead of them. And others around them include Melbourne, who are one win ahead but a lesser percentage. Brisbane, 117.8%, so they'll be looking to boost that as much as possible with a fair bit on the line in the next couple of weeks.
1: With Melbourne and Richmond to come for Geelong, Sydney and Port Adelaide to close out Essendon season. Back in the middle, taken by Setterfield. He's pulled down in the tackle and dispossessed. DeConing can just get a little hand pass out to Smith. He'll kick Geelong all the way inside forward 50. Polkinghorne went up, couldn't mark. There's a chance here for Manor. Tapped it to his advantage, running around. He chooses to hand pass it off towards O'Connor, who puts this one on his boot, and it's across the face. And just a minor score for O'Connor. The margin, 60 points. Geelong 110, Essendon 50, 26 minutes played in the last term. Like you mentioned, Maisie, it did get out to 65 points in that second term. And it's back out to 60 in this final.
2: Roberts with a long kick. It was trapped by Henry. Henry's short kick in front is okay. Mark taken by Close. Vicentini down behind play here. Let's hope he's just cramping, although he got crunched in that pack. Doctor's out to him. He rolls over.
0: I think he has got cramp, hasn't he?
2: Yeah, there's three medical staff around him now at the moment. Let's hope it is just cramp. He's back to his feet now, which is good news. Cramp slash exhaustion, I reckon.
0: Yeah, I think it would be. And the fact is he probably isn't trained on a wet ground. He's playing on a wet ground. It does take it out of you. He looks like he's got more cramp than anything else. So it's not bad signs for the Bombers anyway.
2: Getting to his feet now with the doctor. Is he?
0: Mind you, I think he has just said he'd been crunched.
2: Yeah, he came to the bench. It's good news to see him. Okay, so now Brad Close is free to take his shot. Hasn't hit the scoreboard this evening. A couple of behinds, but no majors as of yet. 28 played in the final term, and he's looking to add his name to the list of goal kickers this evening. Brad Close kicks off the outside of the right boot. Was never looking on target. Through for another behind. 16-15, 111 the Cats. 7-8-50 the Bombers downstairs in the pouring rain. Tim Morgan.
3: And loving it.

0: the first quarter. He's back here in the last quarter. Just holding things together in the Geelong back line and taking full control. He loads up on his kick. Down the hickey stand side of the ground. Neil was leading forward. Langford behind. Couldn't take the mark. Martin can gather for Geelong. Hand pass to Smith. Whirls around and will be able to kick Geelong all the way to left half forward. The mark will be taken by Ollie Henry. He's got four goals so far this afternoon. He's 53 metres out from goal.
1: Yeah, he's indicated to his teammates he's going to kick. That means nothing, though.
0: Yeah, late stages of this final term. Might use up the full 30 seconds. Ollie Henry from a 45-degree angle. Arcs around. Kicks from 52 metres out in the end. Completely shanks it across the face of the goal, out of bounds on the full. You could hear that from the crowd. No change to the score. 61 points the margin. The crowd posted 33,379. So I think that's what Tim Morgan predicted at the start of the match.
1: And almost the same as Brisbane last night.
2: Back in the congestion from the kick back into play. Players all around that. Farrow's there. It's surged forward by the Cats and out for a boundary throw-in. This time just inside attacking 50. 16-15, 1-11 Geelong, 7-8-50. Margin at halftime was 53 points. It stands at 61, despite some Essendon resistance in the third term. Toss back into play, right down. Wiltshire won it nicely, looking for the short pass. It's on as well to Bruin, who's gotten forward and takes the mark on his chest. 45 out from goal, slight angle to the right.
1: Yeah, when Geelong have got the ball hooked into a pocket, their runners line up inside the front, inside the centre square, and they play the double game. They can defend it, and if something like that happens, they just stream in. We've seen Clark kick a goal like that, and for all intents and purposes, I reckon that Bruin's just about the same thing. He was able to run off the centre square and into the open. It's almost undefendable.
2: So Tanner Bruin looking for his first goal of the evening, right on the siren to put a cherry on top. It comes back and he finishes the job. The final margin, 67 points. A big boost to the Cats' percentage. And they are well on their way to September again. So the Cats, the final score, 17-15, 117 to Essendon, 7-8-50. Tanner Bruin's goal on the siren, completing a 67-point demolition. Although, as we said, it did look a lot more concerning halfway through that second term, but the Essendon resistance kicked in.
0: We've got to finish the goal song before we can get to...
2: Wow, it's a long goal song, so I reckon they completely forgot there as well. Hey, Cats fans, have a listen.

Park, 17-15, 117 the Cats, 7-8-50 the Bombers, a pretty comfortable win in the end. Goal kickers, we'll start with the Cats, 4 to Henry, 4 to Dempsey, 3 to Neil, 2 to Martin, and 1 each to Manor, Polkinghorne, Clark and Tanner Bruin on the siren. For the Bombers, 2 to Farrow, 2 to Perkins, and 1 each to Caddy, Alashka and Robert.

So there it is, Geelong. Their home ground, Cadinia Park, winners against Essendon by 67 points. The 10th consecutive win that Geelong has had against Essendon. So some real dominance against the Bombers. They've won now 22 of the past 25 matches against Essendon, stemming all the way back to 2006. So a couple of decades of dominance against Essendon. They're in their retro jumper tonight with the collar. And big winners, as Maisie said, really important for percentage. And the match tonight will play a big part in determining the

0: top six as well. That's Adelaide and Richmond that's coming up from Adelaide Oval. We'll take there in about 13 minutes time. We'll wrap up the match here though. Geelong 17-15, 117. The Bombers 7-8-50. So despite Essendon with an improved performance from about the 28 minute mark of the second term, the margin ends up still being 67 points, which is the biggest that it has been all day. Geelong winners by 67 points. Mick, what did you take out of that match as an overarching theme? Maybe looking at Geelong first. And they came here, they did what they needed to do. And, I mean, Essendon came back at them and they still were able to, I guess, absorb it eventually and extend the lead back out to 67.
1: Lauren, well, I reckon what we said before the game was it'll be if it's a 10-goal result.
0: Yes.
1: That's around about what we expect. And what was it, 10 goals...
0: What's that, 11 goals won?
1: Yeah, so, well, thereabouts. So,
0: but no, spot on.
1: So we're close enough to say that the game went almost according to plan. There's an old saying about, everyone goes, oh, you know, wet weather, well, this is the old grounds when they used to get wet, bring sides back. Yeah, it can marginally, but what stands out when it's a bit dewy, a bit wet, in this case it's been raining, the better players have got better touch. They stay on their feet, they use the ball better, and... Interestingly enough, Essendon's big run was in the third quarter. Yeah, they kicked the last two goals in the second quarter, but they really made the third quarter almost their own, and it was when it was dry. Yeah. Started to get a bit wet again, mistakes entered into it, not through endeavour. I've got to say, Essendon after half-time, their endeavour was quite, it was highly acceptable. They really had a crack. They didn't bow down. Geelong had to earn their goals. A few fundamental errors... overuse of the football. Geelong, in these conditions, got it. Overall, Geelong had a lot... Well, they had 55 more possessions, but they got the ball inside front 50. Let me have a look here. I'll just see if I can get this up. 11 more times. But they got it in there quick, and they were able to get it in there, not only quick, but into marking positions or running positions where you run past and you have a shot on goal. So Geelong used the ball better, and when it was crunch time in the wet... One extra hand pass of Essendon either wet the ground or got caught, ball stopped, forwards were then alienated, couldn't get near it. Whereas for some reason that third quarter, when they moved the ball quickly and made Geelong accountable, I think they may have actually outscored a 4-3. They did. They outscored Geelong, and that was mainly built on the back of solid players around the ball. And I'm talking about McGrath, Durham and these sort of players. But and a good young ruckman, and but that stopped when the rain came down again, just that one bit of. So the cats invested in that. They made sure that the ball was bludgeoned forward, got forward, marked forward, kicked forward, off the ground forward, and then you have to bring the ball back. And Geelong made you pay to bring the ball back. And when the ball goes forward like that, they're able to put enough pressure on to score. In the last half, they scored 7-5.
0: Yep.
1: Seven goals, 6-5. And a lot of that was on the back of the fact that they forced the error. They had the bigger bodies. They made less mistakes. And they're a better unit. So even looking at the goal scorers, you've got Ollie Dempsey kicked 4 all the first half.
0: Yes.
1: If I'm giving votes, and I'm guessing I'm giving votes...
0: I think you're the man to give us votes today.
1: Yeah, I you look at him and you think, gee, at halftime he's going to be best on ground.
0: Yep.
1: Oh, I couldn't give him a vote in the end.
0: Yep.
1: Certainly in the top 10, but I couldn't give him one of the best three. Ollie Henry, I reckon he kicked 3 in the first half. On the back of a couple of, well, I'm not going to say cheap ones, but certainly didn't earn him the same way as Dempsey. Next was Shannon Neal. 2 in the last quarter. I thought he was well held after quarter time. In fact, didn't really feature that well. But overall, Geelong had too many consistent players. If I was looking on the other side of it, Merritt today demonstrated why clubs would get him. As I say, I've been a bit of a critic of him from time to time, but I thought he was terrific tonight.
0: Tyson Sharp, I think, had a career-high disposal count of 27, and he was. I thought he was quite solid today.
1: 14 contested positions. Yeah. That's pretty good. 7 clearances. I don't know what age he is, young Sharp, but he's
0: 19. He's only 19. He's playing his 13th game.

0: game.
1: Yeah, so there's another plus. You know, I was a bit critical early on saying, what have they got? Well, I reckon today they've emerged with a ruckman. I reckon we know that Caddy's a very good player. Young, sharp, 14 contested, 7 clearances. Unlucky not to get in the votes, but you couldn't get too many Essendons in a vote where there's 3-2-1. Either Pry was okay in the back half. Roberts is, you know, he's a good player, Roberts. Get a few more better players around and they'll be okay. Farrow's okay. Perkins kicked a couple of goals. But when it's all said and done, the calibre of Geelong, what it meant to them, how they play this ground, a little bit of wet and good players stand tall, they're always going to win the game. And as we said, 10 goals for the game, they've won by 11.
0: What we expected.
1: So we're wrong.
0: We can head into the winners' rooms with Tim Morgan.
2: Yeah, they're just circling up now. Tom Stewart led them in after a fairly comfortable win down here at Geelong. And so we'll get straight into the song.
3: We are Geelong, the greatest team of all. Hey, we are Geelong. We're always on the ball, ball, ball, ball. We play the game as it should be played. Hey, I'm far away. Our banners fly high from North North, down at Kevinia Park.
0: There are Geelong down in the winners' rooms here at Cardinia Park. Their 13th win of the season. Mick, we should get your votes. We'll try and get some reaction before we're off air. In about 7 minutes or so time, if not, we'll send it across to Adelaide Oval to be played a little later on tonight on ABC Sport. But the 3-2-1 in the ABC Footballer of the Year award. Mick Mulhouse.
1: Sure, there's apologies to a few players because I thought Geelong dominated, but Essendon had a couple of, you know, players that they're on the up. There's no question about that. And I thought McGrath, I'll use him as an example. I thought he was probably wrongly used, but he got back in the game and played pretty well. Dempsey, as I said, I thought Clark off the halfback flank was very, very good. But my three votes, Stewart won.
0: Yep.
1: 400 metres travelled, just was, even the last mark he took, it was a contested mark. He just monstered. He's not that tall, but he's monstrous players. Gets in the right spot. Fantastic. I've given merit too. 29 possessions, 650 metres, no, 400 metres, 8 clearances. He had 6 inside 50s for a side that, and when I look at the save in the back pocket, certain goal to Geelong, and he threw himself at it. He's heart and soul, and number one, I've given it to Smith, 38 possessions, 750 metres, 8 clearances, 8 inside 50s, 15 contested positions. I thought he was just too good for him.
0: So there we go. Bailey Smith, 3 votes, Zach Merritt, 2 votes, and Tom Stewart, 1 vote in the ABC Footballer of the Year award. We can get some reactions straight away with Tim Morgan down in the Geelong's rooms.
2: Yeah, I got Tom Atkins alongside me. Tom, fairly comfortable win in the end. Just talk me through the performance, what you made of it.
4: Yeah, I thought we started really well. Our first half was awesome, and then maybe just a bit of a patch in the third quarter where we let ourselves down. But, you know, it's a tough game to try and get right for every minute, and I feel like we corrected it and finished strongly at the end there.
2: You had that little blip around the bye where the results weren't going your way, but do you feel you're building some real nice momentum with finals around the corner?
4: Yeah, definitely. That's been our focus, just to keep building on each week. And we played some really tough teams. You know, Melbourne and Collingwood were a great win. And then, look, going forward, we've got North Melbourne who are up and about. So we've still got some big challenges ahead of us. But, we're all just feeling good and, keen to give the next couple of games a crack.
2: Yeah, sitting in the six as it stands, how important or how big is the difference, do you reckon, between a top six spot and then obviously below and playing in the wild card at the moment?
4: It's massive, yeah, I'm not going to lie. And so it's all the same. I think having an extra week, it'd be really hard to challenge and win the grand final from there. If it happens for us, we'll do our best and we'll take our best shot. But, yeah, look, we're definitely aiming to try and get top six.
2: Obviously been a huge couple of days with the club. How does that impact the playing group? Was it discussed heading into this one?
4: No, not at all. No, there was. I think we just wanted to throw our arms around Collar and support him. It's never easy when you're in the headlines like he's been. And to his credit, he's just taken it in his stride. And the most important thing for him was that we were, business as usual. So we're just looking after him.
2: Were you shocked by the news?
4: Was I shocked? I'm not really going to speak on it, to be honest. It's between Collar and, his family. It's a personal decision, and that's probably where I'm going to leave it.
2: Tom, thanks so much for your time. Well done today.
4: Cheers.
0: So there we go. Tim Morgan down in the rooms with Tom Atkins, who spoke a little bit there about Geelong needing to make top six, or I guess the real want to make top six to ensure you get that week off and things are a little easier from that point. And obviously mentioning Jake Colajasny and just trying to get around him. And it's interesting to know how the club would have dealt with that. I guess there's a lot of things that happen when you look at Essendon and say in a coaching hunt. That's something that maybe happens beyond the players, but this is obviously one of their own. So it's what's the impact been like for them who are playing with Jake throughout the year? He's an emergency, and I guess what they did for him, and maybe they just treated him as per usual. But yeah, Tom making his decision there not to say too much about it.
1: Well, he's right. Yeah. Right. What can players add to that? And they're right to support their teammate. It's a club thing. It's not a player thing. They'd be oblivious to it. They would have turned up at training and gone, what in the hell are you talking about?
0: Mm. Yeah.
1: It's not something they'd be part of.
0: Yeah.
1: So I get that. And does it affect players on the ground? No, I don't think so.
0: No.
1: In fact, there wouldn't even be a rally call. It wouldn't even be, oh, look, we've got to, you know, show that what we are. It would just be get on the business. You know, they know what their business is. It's got to – they've been in this business for a long time of making the eight. Finishing up as high as they possibly can. That this year is no different. Today was no different.
0: Yeah, the Cats show they meant business, kicking the first 10 goals of the match to build a 65-point lead. Essendon were able to work it back to 46 points at three-quarter time, and in the end, the final margin was 67 points. We're about to head off in about 80 seconds or so time, Mick. Adelaide and Richmond coming up. One-way traffic in that match ahead, or look, what are you feeling from the Tigers?
1: No, it should be. It should be. As I say, this end of the season, the Tigers have got nothing to fight for. They will go out there and try to play football. But when you know what's at stake, that should take over. I'm not convinced about Adelaide at the moment. They've got to go right through the process again of not being bullied, not only being able to beat the bottom sides, they've got to be able to beat top sides. So prove nothing by winning, but what they do is they jump back inside the top six, and that's where they've got to aim for top four clearly. But without going to the top four, you've got to go to top six. So that'll be their big test. The test of the Tigers is stay sound, keep as many of the young kids as another game, another hostile crowd, playing in wet conditions. It's apparently going to be wet conditions. Learn what you possibly can and go forward for next year.
0: So that is what's coming up next. Adelaide and Richmond from Adelaide Oval. Your call team, Aaron Bryans, Tom Wilson, Rod Jamieson, Lauren Arnall and Josh Money on the boundary from Cadinia Park. It is Geelong winners by 67 points against Essendon.
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2: Great to have you with us on ABC Sport for the conclusion of your Saturday blockbuster fixture. It is Adelaide and Richmond here in South Australia. Big night for the Crows given the results we've had over the past 48 hours with Brisbane winners over the Hawks and the Demons getting over the top of the Donkers in an absolute epic earlier today by 4 points means that Adelaide has dropped from fourth to sixth. That race for the final spot in the double chance is looking very tight, and Adelaide would not want to drop this one against a side who has been a thorn in their side over the last couple of years in Richmond. That fresh off a win over the West Coast Eagles, the Tigers wearing that nice 2017 crash strip tonight as well, just to really rattle the locals. And around that, they get to welcome back Judson Clark, who's had consecutive ACLs. He's been out for 867 days and gets to play alongside his teammates for the first time in a couple of campaigns. No late changes here. The text line tonight, 0437 774 774. Aaron Bryans with you alongside Tom Wilson, your experts, Premiership players, Rod Jamieson and Lauren Arnell. We are minutes away from the game getting underway here, and it is very cold in South Australia tonight. We've got a big storm coming that's going to last a week. Expected to hit around second half, see if it plays a factor. But it's ominous for what is a pretty lively crowd tonight, Loz.
7: Yeah, the Crows fans pack it out every time, don't they? Like, well played. I don't know how you're sitting here with a T-shirt on, Aaron.
8: Well, the window's going to open shortly, Loz.
2: Ask me in 5 minutes.
7: Brave areas.
9: Yeah, it's Alistair Clarkson in Canberra areas.
8: He'll shrink into his pants like an 85-year-old.
7: Are we supposed to fall in line and do the same because we're all tough?
9: Exactly.
2: Someone at the Adelaide Oval had been cranking the AC this year, and it's been so hot that I feel like T-shirt weather's perfect for it, but once that window opens, it's a game changer. So we'll find out in a

0: the moment. Adelaide and Richmond tonight on ABC Sport. If you're just joining us, we've been unpacking the Tigers situation, where they currently sit with Adam Uze's record of 11-56 to start his coaching career, which is the worst in the AFL era. But the Tigers right now trying to avoid, will have more than 10 wins in a three-year run, which will be the worst in their entire history as a club. They've got a couple of more games to try and accomplish that tonight against the Crows, and then St Kilda and Geelong to come in the next fortnight. Nathan Broad's penultimate game's a big one for them as well. He's 190th tonight, and he's going to retire next week against the Saints, the triple premiership player. And for the Crows, Riley O'Brien's in tonight for his second game. They welcome back Sam Berry, James Peatling and Rory Laird. A couple of stars managed as they were last week against the Bombers, as they build up to what is going to be their third game in 12 days when they face Fremantle on Friday night. That is going to be an absolute blockbuster at Perth Stadium. Had an early text in from Simon in the York Peninsula, who's wondering if the wind's going to be a factor tonight. Might be a nice way to welcome in Josh Money downstairs. He's going to brave the conditions tonight. He's got the umbrella ready to rock and roll. Josh, what is it like down there at ground level right now?
1: Well, right now it's very much the calm before the storm, Aaron. You wouldn't know what's about to come, but looking at the radar, it's certainly very ominous viewing indeed. Just watching the coin toss take place in front of us now, and I believe Jordan Dawson has won the toss, and the Crows will kick towards the northern end of the ground in this first half, first quarter rather. The breeze is quite swirly at the moment. It will play a factor, but as we've touched on, the radar is not looking very good, and we're expecting 5 or 6 mils of rain to hit us hopefully the second half, but I dare say it may come even sooner than that. Just watching the Crows warm up, certainly looking very small down back, aren't they, with those injuries to Borlase, Butts and Murray, so that will be interesting tonight to see how they size up with the Richmond forwards. Looking at the benches as well to start the second game, as both Archie Ludwig and Oscar Ryan will start there for the Crows, Keys, Dowling and Berry as well. Justin Clark, we've touched on him. The feel-good story starts on the pine for the Tigers as well, alongside Grill, Short, Green and Ryan. Wish me luck, guys. It's okay right now, but I hold grave fears for a few minutes' time.
0: We're thinking of you, Josh, downstairs, and for all the home crowd that are in tonight. Hill is packed once again. Should be at least towards 40,000 tonight as we wrap up your Saturday fixture on ABC Sport. Loz, Jamo, what are we thinking tonight? Margin, imagine you're both tipping the Crows.
2: Oh, I think if the Crows win by any less than 5 goals, something's gone wrong. For me, it's an absolute whitewash coming for the Crows as they build towards a final series.
3: Yeah, I tend to agree. I think the way that Richmond are trying to play, all power to them. But Adelaide's midfield, too strong, firepower up forward, and the way they carry the football from one end of the ground to the other, Richmond turned the football over too much.
0: They did well against the Bombers last week. It's freshen up towards September, and gee, the race for a top four spot is getting tight. Matthew Nick said, our destiny's in our hands. Let's see if they cash in tonight and get some percentage against the Tigers. You're with Tom Wilson on ABC Sport.
4: Big Riley O'Brien down to Dan Curtin. Socket off the deck by Jordan Dawson up towards centre half forward. Ball in dispute. Taranto goes in hard, did well. Gets the ball away to Banks, back to Broad. In his second last game, kicks towards the wing. And a contest out there between Hugo Hall-Kahn and Hugo Ralph-Smith goes out of bounds and will have a throw-in.
2: We mentioned earlier the experience Dan Curtin had playing inside and got the centre ball up now just to start the game, but he's popped out to a wing for James Peatling. Peatling's gone inside now, Curtin back to a wing.
0: Was it Lauren Arnell on ABC Sport? Tossed in now, Curvis down, then takes it out of the ruck on the bounce as it ricochets off a few bodies. Clearing kick comes forward from Retschko up to the right half forward and well cut off by Cumming. Adelaide getting back in front of the Wanganeen stands. Their six-year free agent from the Giants.
2: Interesting, it's that one, Jamo, isn't it? Like sending it inside, just a pure ball up and then out to a wing.
5: Yeah, big body, I think, isn't it?
0: Back up to the eastern side, and Riley O'Brien gets a huge cheer from the home crowd. His kick was a little high drop, classic Ruckman style, looking for Thilthorpe, put it down. Should have taken it out in front, hit the deck, tackle late, will get a ball up. He's usually so maligned amongst the Crows faithful, Rob, but back in tonight and they're showing some love to the big man.
3: It was a good start. He kicked it where it wanted to go.
4: O'Brien knocks it down, gathered by Lawler, out to Retschko. Gets another possession, but smothered out on the wing. Great to hear, getting him behind Big Rob.
2: It's a bit rough, Gemma.
3: They should just handle.
4: Josh Money on the boundary.
2: English, right?
1: Well, all the cheers around me were actually just saying to handball. That's
4: Jamo in your ear as well. Boundary throw in. Jack Ross roves it for Richmond. Kicks the ball long down the line to a contest. Flying over the top there was Big Tom Lynch. Knocked it forward, though, towards LaFau. Worrell did well on his hands and knees. Up towards Michael Annie to Hall-Kahn. hits the target in Robert. He's got another touch from the centre wing.
0: Oh, they're loving it at the Adelaide Oval. Oh,
2: he's going to be the leading disposal getter for the Crows.
0: O'Brien up to left half forward. Skies one. Hillthorpe cops a little nudge. Flostone from behind and off hands. Taylor will escort it over in front of the Rusciutto stand. Bit of fun early here at the Adelaide Oval from the home crowd. No score so far in the opening couple of minutes on ABC Sport. If you just joined us as well, some worrying scenes at the SCG with Jason Horne-Francis coming off clutching his left knee. We'll give you an update across the night if we hear any news. Tossed in, Nankervis down. The tap inside 50 for the Crows. Richmond do win out, though. So Lawler gets it out towards Taranto. Shoots the handball wide to Rechko over the top. Coming through, Ralph Smith loops it to Lafau. Richmond on the charge here, turning with a bit of speed. Up to right half forward. The kick's wide and low of Lynch. Tumbles past him. Picked up by Keane, and he's very composed as he pops it short and finds Neil Bullen in defensive 50.
3: Well, I think that's an example there of the turnover to Lafau's kick. Lynch had made all the effort and had 15 metres on Worrell, and he couldn't hit a target.
4: So a free kick paid out of the contest by the umpire. Just too high on Jack Ross. He's got it at right half forward for Richmond, who've trolling the footy a bit here. 13 touches to 9 in the opening 4A. Still no team to score. So he sends it back inside the forward 50. Riley O'Brien is floating back, but a big grab there from Taj Houghton. Flying over the top and marks on his chest.
2: I've been looking forward to watching Taj Houghton play, and just watching the lead up to that, he had a lot of space and time to run and jump at the footy. I'm sure the Crows would like their time again with that matchup.
3: Well, O'Brien getting back, doing the right thing, sitting under the football, but Taj Houghton used him as a stepladder.
4: He did. Eighth game of the season, Taj Houghton.
3: It's really quiet, isn't he?
4: They need Riley O'Brien with the footy, Jammo. But here's an opportunity for Richmond. And Houghton comes in from 35 metres out. And he's popped it through. Made the goal umpire move to his left. They're going to check it.
2: He's not happy.
4: So a natural reaction spotted there by Lauren Arnell. And so going to the arc.
3: No, I think it's hit the post. It's hit the right-hand goalpost.
4: So, confirmation there, a minor score, almost snuck it through. The goal umpire wasn't sure initially, but the review was clear. So, a minor score. Richmond hit the board first, almost 5 minutes into this opening term.
0: Portage has one goal in the 7 games. He's come back from his bone stress hip issue and didn't get one there. Adelaide G on the counterpuncher, so slick. Archie gives it to Peatling up to half forward. Philthorpe cops a spoil. Curtin on the bounce, trying to juggle it. Knocked it towards Peatling. Neil Bullen throws it on the boot towards the 50. Rochelle caught behind Blostone. Buffets him away from the drop. Rochelle gathers, spins away from Nankervis and unselfishly kicks across the goal face. It's going to come back anyway. Umpire has eventually blown the whistle for the original shove on Vlostone and a free kick to Richmond in defensive 50.
2: It was well positioned by Nick Vlostone, and what he does so well off the ball is put himself very, very, very much front shoulder. And he's Rochelle's now given away a 50-metre penalty by the looks of it.
4: Yeah, spraying the umpire. Wasn't happy with the decision. Did probably come a few seconds too late, but on the replay, you can see two hands in the back. So it's been marched up to the centre of the ground, the veteran. Goes short to Nankervis.
3: That's where Riley O'Brien gets a bit caught out. He goes for that long kick behind the play. Nankervis a bit smarter.
4: So Nankervis handballed it off to Banks. His kick was smothered by Rankin. If they're clean enough here, the Crows, they'll get an opportunity. Neil Bullen to Thilthorpe on the wing. Running hard is Curtin. Short to Rochelle, the man that gave away the 50. He's at right half forward. Tigers have done well here to get back. Flood their D50. So he lowers the eyes, looks for Tex, and he hits him. Gets the Jukes out, marks 35 out in a tough angle to the right.
2: Isaac Rankin's first couple of touches on the footy have been elite. He had a spearing kick from D50 to start the previous scoring chain. And then that little one there, hands in, spoil off the mark. He looks like he's ready to go tonight, and he's created this opportunity for Taylor Walker.
3: It's the unfortunate thing, the other end are highlighted too with Lafau. Just missed Tom Lynch's body, otherwise he'd be having a shot on goal in a similar spot. Taylor Walker, beautiful kick.
4: Strolls in, we're right behind him, a lovely drop punt, but it just drifted right late, so another minor score. So scores a level here at Adelaide Oval, one behind a piece, 7 minutes gone in the first term.
0: classic drive that you think straight and then fades very late and ends up on the other hole.
3: Hey, too far forward.
0: Behind a piece in the early stages, Tom Brown plays on, dumps it straight up the spine. He's looking for Lynch. He went all the way to the centre circle. Plenty of meterage, but Mark Keane outmatches him, gets the intercept, hands it off to Curtin, up to right half forward. Phil Thorpe, Walker couldn't control it against Anand. Knocked down to Prestia. Richmond now get a crack. Up to the broadcast wing. Mark taken out wide by Campbell. Loops it over the top. Steely Green on return from concussion. Best name in footy. Just behind left half forward. Not overly confident with what's ahead. Adelaide is zoned off. Green will now send it low and central in. About 30 out on the drop. Lynch was the target. Fisk came in. Knocked straight out wide. Coming through. The tackle's laid on Houghton. Caught holding the ball. Free kick. Adelaide. Behind a piece, seven plates, Saturday footy on ABC Sport.
3: How good was Houghton on that occasion just to be in the right spot?
4: A good tackle from Oscar Ryan. Crows bring it out of defence through Rankin up towards Archie. Pushed out of the contest by Vlosten. Diving on top of the footy there is Short. Fakes the handball while he's lying on his back. That was clever to Prestia. Now they go to Green. He's working out what he wants to do on the logo. Kicks a tough ball to a teammate in Ralph Smith, who's taken high in the middle of the ground by Michael Annie. So, got enough of the footy here, the Tigers. Kicks inside now, looking for LaFau, the target. Punched down by Worrell, rode by Cumming. Back towards Cook. Back towards Keane. On the last line of defence is Jordan Dawson in front of the scoreboard. Tries to hit Rochelli. Couldn't get it. Off the bounce on the half volley. Working hard in there was Zach Taylor. Handball towards Cook, who's happy to see this go out over the boundary. Right half forward for Richmond. Let's get down to Josh Money on the boundary.
6: Yeah, Thompson, news from the SCG while I'm down here. I've just spoken to someone at Port Adelaide who said initial tests for Jason Horne-Francis all look really positive, and the thought at this stage is it's just a bit of a hyperextension rather than anything too serious, which is great news for him in his 100th game.
3: Toby Nankervis, 3 disposals, 1 metre gained.
0: Tossed in, O'Brien down to Berry, draws 2 and shoots the handball central, but it was a hot one to Cumming. He fumbled, Richmond pounce, they win the footy. Houghton links up with Ralph Smith, sends his chip kick out towards LaFau, again a little wide. The Kiwi forward just goes low, trying to gather at his bootlaces. Steely Green barrels in, the ball bobbles out, picked up by Curtin for the Crows. He hands it out wide to Hawke-Hahn, and he launches it out of there with a hit and hope. Rochelli gets a fist in on Brown, knocked it to Philthorpe and gets it back. Now Adelaide's on the run here and in a paddock now for Archie, who can gather it right half forward, take 2 bounces, empty goal square. He'll go for home. It's curling left lane and rolls through for a minor score. It's Adelaide by a point, 2-1 after 9 minutes on ABC Sport.
2: It's been largely inaccurate, but it looks like Richmond defenders are getting sucked up high, and that's twice now the Crows have gone on what we term as a basketball fast break, but just not maximised it.
4: Prestia at right half back. Oh, he puts Miller under pressure. He did a great job to take the one-handed mark. Tapped it to himself. Goes Short. Oh, poor kick towards Short. Archie, the man who just missed there, was tackled holding the footy. So, whether he had enough of it, could argue that he was pulled off the ball, but in the end, the umpire deemed incorrect disposal at right half back. Free kick won by Short. Must have played on by the umpire with that long right boot, and Lynch just shoves Keane out of the way and takes the mark.
3: It's great leg, Jaden Short.
4: Handball's away to Ralph Smith on the run. Back inside that forward 50. Gets out the back curtains there for the Crows. Did well to get it onto his left foot. Clearing kick. One-on-one contest that favoured Lynch, but Keyes got the rove out the back. Dribble kick forward up towards Thilthorpe, and Keyes goes the 1-2.
0: Was running out of room, so he tumbles the kick, threading the needle, but no one's ahead of the ball. Short will get back for Richmond. Handed it off. Prestia tried to move it forward and handed it straight to Jordan Dawson. The ricochet works for the Crows. Archie set upon, but gets it out. Keyes kicks central, and Walker takes the mark. Just the required 15. 30 from home, slightly to the left.
2: Nice read by Kel Archie and some clever play from Ben Keyes up the ground as well, just to keep the ball moving when it didn't look like much was on forward. And again, what we spoke about in the pregame, Keyes adding that ability to find a mark inside 50, and the Richmond tall defenders just caught napping a little bit there. Kyle Anand against Taylor Walker is an unfair matchup from what it seems at the beginning of this game.
0: 9th game for the mid-season draftee. He's played every single one since he debuted, but yeah, he's got to play the all-time leading goal kicker at the Crows. Taylor Walker crosses the paint of 50. Kick looks good.

0: First goal of the game at the 12-minute mark. 1-2-8 plays one behind here at the Adelaide Oval for Saturday night footy on ABC Sport. On the text line, Eugene says, we've had steady rain in Port Augusta and it's coming to you very shortly, so we'll wait to see it, but the radar's looking a little worrying. Lauren Arnell, Rod Jamieson, your experts on ABC Sport.
1: Just Jordan Dawson once again involved in that passage of play. 190 centimetres experience. Just fends off and puts it out in front of Cal Archie, and you've just got to be able to grab those arms, but Archie was able to get it above the tackle, keeping the footy alive, almost Richmond style, like, you know, that 17, 19, 20 era where they were so successful, just keeping the footy alive and keeping your defence under pressure.
2: So a long stint in the ruck here for Riley O'Brien, 13 minutes. Samson Ryan in there for the Tigers. Dan Curtin, that was a lead. He just burst through the midfield. Clearing ball inside 50. Flying is Thilthorpe. Just went underneath it. And Vlossen gets it out over the boundary line. Keeps it in, actually. Did well. Got the handball away. Kicked long towards the wing. Read best by Oscar Ryan in his second game. It looked good last week. Hit the scoreboard as well. So there will be selection squeeze on late in the season for those halfbacks. Goes back inside the forward 50. And Vlossen again. Takes in a set mark.
1: Just already, I'd like to see Adelaide go shorter than that at the moment. Thilthorpe deep, Walker deep, but Richmond are renowned for having that extra come up and defend, so you're outnumbered.
0: Glossstone to Miller, then Short drives it up to the broadcast wing. Adelaide again has a wall set up and cuts it off. Peatling with the fend off as he barges past. Ralph Smith hands it off towards Laird, skies it up towards the 50. Couple of bodies there, hits the deck, front and square as Shelley got it to Rankin. Smooth move as he gives it to Taylor, then Berry from 50, heads for home, and it curls wide right and had enough carry to go all the way over. Ludewick was waiting in the goal square, but just had a bit too much turn on it. Free kick Richmond left back pocket. It's the Crows by 7 after 14 minutes at the Adelaide Oval.
2: Didn't like that entry, Lauren.
3: Giving away all my body language while we're on radio, Tom. No, I thought Berry rushed himself. It was Berry, wasn't it?
2: Yeah,
3: he rushed himself. He didn't need to.
2: So Jack Ross goes up towards centre wing. Taylor Walker's playing behind the ball for a moment there. Fists it forward. Quick kick, though, from Judson Clark. Over the top to Houghton, who put the 360 on Keane. Looks for LaFau and hits him. That was brilliant. Marks 25 out, slight angle to the left.
1: Taj Houghton. He's been in all of it, hasn't he, really, when they've gone forward. Very classy.
3: Serious player. How do you do a little 360 pirouette with pressure and deliver a ball like that down LaFau's throat as he ticks out the back? That's wild skill.
1: The Irish defender's normally a bit better than that, too. He got a bit of lost.
2: It's very fleet-footed. Houghton sets up LaFau. Can they get the response? And McKelty pops it straight through, and he looks straight for Houghton to say, thanks very much for delivering it on a platter. Richmond 1-1-7, Adelaide 1-2-8, halfway through this first term.
3: Is it cheeky if I say that in the broadcast box area, we can see everyone, right? So we can see the TV broadcast crew, we can see everyone on radio, and I may have just seen a heavy fist pump from Jack Revolt next door. That was good footy.
0: The Taj one is genuinely exciting, though. Yeah. This is his 15th game tonight. He had his ACL in his draft year, and you're thinking, gee, why are you picking a guy so early who's fresh off a knee as pick 12 in that draft year in 2024? And then has the bone stress fracture in his hip and just hasn't played a lot of footy, and he does something like that, and you go, yeah, the potential's there.
3: It's so fun to watch. And the move was like what we've seen from Willem Dersma this year, really clean by foot.
0: Of course, of Lauren Arnell alongside Rod Jamieson, it's the Crows by a point on ABC Sport. Tossed up. Samson Ryan beats Riley Thilthorpe in the ruck tap, but missed his boot on the ball drop. Berry jumps onto it. Skies a ball up to the attacking edge for Adelaide. Trying to bring it down was Dowling. He was in front position, but ripped away from him. Brought to ground by Ross. We'll get a ball up. Broadcast side. The Tigers up for the fight early. Adelaide need to win this one to stay in the fight for top four. Tap down. Ross shoots the handball out. Little fumble, but a regather there by Sonsi. He heads out to the eastern side. It's a tumbling kick. Worked well, though. Picked up by Oreshko. Gets right underneath the footy. Belly of the ball stuff up to right half forward. But still too shallow in the end for Lynch, who was marching out of the 50. And over last disposal free kick to Adelaide at the Wanganeen stand. They're up by a point in the early stages.
1: Poor old Tommy Lynch. He does the work, gets himself into a lot of good spots, and then he just hopes it lands somewhere close.
2: He's been missed a few times tonight, hasn't he? He's worked hard. So Keane with the footy.
4: And to be fair, he probably a little wayward in front of goal too at times.
2: At times, that's for sure. Certainly against Carlton earlier this year. So Cumming brings it out of defence. Finds fellow Isaac in Rankin on centre wing. Plays on quickly. Looking for Ludewick, who flies. Brought to ground by Broad. Dives on top of it. It's going to be a late whistle here. I think it was off the ball, going the way of Zach Taylor. Right half forward. A few players running past, but he's just going to send it in long himself towards Taylor Walker. He's going to have a fly, but it was Riley Thilthorpe more at the back, who got two hands to it. Clever there from Neil Bullen trying to keep it in, but it will be taken over in the end by Ludewick. And we'll have a throw-in near the right behind post. Adelaide lead up by a point, 18 gone in this first term of Adelaide Oval.
4: Riley Thilthorpe, 10 marks last week. Oh, he's had three goes at it tonight. He's got his hands to it and hasn't been able to clunk.
0: Picked up all 10 coaches' votes against the Bombers. He's now doing the ruck work. Tapped it down, looking for Taylor. It bounced back to him, so he gathers, snaps. Doesn't get enough of the curl. It's sitting up, pitching right forward pocket. And off hands, it'll be another boundary throw-in. If you're just joining us as well, Josh Money reporting downstairs, there is some optimism around Jason Horne-Francis's knee after he stopped and propped and came off clutching it against the Swans. Port Adelaide lost by 97 in that game, and Geelong defeated Essendon by 67. Tossed in, tapped down, Berry shovels a handball forward, but Broad's waiting just outside the defensive goal square. Uses Clark, now Campbell. The Tigers head to the right back pocket. Well-weighted kick to Retschko. Had to be pinpoint, didn't it, Jammo?
4: And in a dangerous area too, a handball right on the bounce.
0: Now, shout out for Patrick Retschko, who I reckon is the identical twin of DJ Vasiljevic, the Adelaide 36ers. They've got the exact same face.
4: Looks like Adam Sandler.
0: Heads out to the eastern side. Pat forms there. LaFau lost it in the lights, but it's picked up by Taranto. Thumps a tumbling kick forward. Nankervis uses the body to get rid of Curtin. Kicks over the top. They've got the overlap, and the mark's taken by Green. Richmond to get a set shot. 30 out from goal. 45 to the right.
3: Just a couple of times in this game, the Crows getting sucked inside contest and Richmond spitting out, and chained by hand has been very effective for them. But I think if you're the Crows halfbacks, you want to reset just a little bit, chasing kicks a little bit with their positioning.
4: It's Michael Annie too. Just tried to attack the footy. Half volley, missed it completely, allowed Nankervis to get it onto his foot.
0: 13-9 for the year for Steely Green. On return to the Tigers' side. Long approach, low and hard. It's fading left and a minor score for the Tigers. Scores level again. 1-2-8 as we approach time on in the opening term on ABC Sport.
2: So Laird has it left back pocket, back into the team. That ankle injury. Looking to lock down his spot in the lead up to finals. Kicks towards centre wing, out of sight of the ground. At the front of the contest, Berry got the fist and Walker gathered. He went the underground handball, but it was blocked. Tried again. Gets it away to Dowling. He's still at centre wing, and his kick was errant. And that goes out of bounds on the full. So Richmond will get the footy back at right half back.
4: It's not reaching any great heights at the minute, Tom. I'm sorry.
2: I was about to say the same thing, Jammo. So great minds think alike, they say. And there we go. As you have it, a turnover directly kicked that straight to Oscar Ryan, did Sam Grill. He looks for a kick up towards left half forward, and he's kicked it straight to Nathan Broad. Bit of aerial ping pong. I know we don't like to describe it like that, but that is what we're seeing out here at Adelaide Oval. Scores level.
0: Broad in his penultimate game. Long and high towards the eastern side. Green flies. Fist comes in from Oscar Ryan, though. It will be a boundary thrown at the Williams stand. What did you make of his debut last week, Jammo?
4: Yeah, I thought he was good. I thought he was good. Both debut players last week. Opportunity presented well. They both kick a goal.
0: Yep. And Ryan was moving the ball at 94% of the twos and got it at 89 last week against the Bombers. So handy off half back. Tossed in, tapped down. Braden Crook is another good ball mover off the outside of the boot this time. Sends it central, 30 from home. Ludewick gathered the footy and was crunched by Miller.
4: Too high.
0: Too high. Free kick goes the way of the young Crow, and a set shot to come slightly to the right.
4: Miller just straight out, enthusiasm, just had to squat and sit over the football. Just rode him straight into the back.
0: He's a tall man, Ludewick, so it's a decent effort to get him high. Back up all the way to outside 50, straight out of Sandringham. Yeah, 9 touches and the goal in his debut last week.
4: Wearing a big number too, number 34. One of Adelaide's greats, Ben Hart.
0: So emotional on draft night. He was so anxious about getting picked up. Now he's at the

0: Throws and taking set shots, but missing to the right tonight. It is Adelaide by a point again. 139 plays 128, 22 played opening term on ABC Sport.
1: So Bankson brings it in. Fernand. And he goes to Broad back at the top of the goal square. Oh, risky kick for a moment there. Got it over the top to Miller. Left back pocket. So 22 and a half gone in this opening term. Adelaide leading by a point. 1-3 to 1-2. Switches back onto the other side of the ground. Banks goes short. Goes to Retchko. On the 1-2 to Banks. Takes a bounce. Flat ball up the ground towards Lafau, their goal kicker for tonight.
2: That's better.
1: Some decisive ball movement. Now we get a long kick up towards right half forward. Samson Ryan's there. Near Oscar Ryan for Adelaide. Worrell tried to grab that footy and Ryan just tackled him around the neck. So the big defender will win a free kick for Adelaide at left half back.
0: Rain has started very steady and small, like Eugene said on the text line, but there's a lot of wet weather to come here in South Australia across the next week. Let's hope most of it isn't tonight. Out to the eastern side. Berry caught behind and takes a little mini hanger as he sticks the knee into the back of Retchko. Nice specky for the midfielder there as he heads up to left half forward. And Rochelle outmatched there by Anand. He had the size and strength to push off the small forward and take the intercept mark for the Tigers.
2: A little bit of Wolf Creek about that.
0: Got a decent hairdo as well. Anand heads up to right half forward. Ryan flies early. Taranto out the back. Towed it between four crows and gets it out for the Tigers. Inside 50 they go. Law at the target. Fell into the footy. Over the top of him, Michael Annie. Coming through, Taranto decides to leave it. And a hard tackle laid by Ryan as he wins the holding the ball free kick up against Steely Green, who was lurking near the scoreboard. And the rain starting to get heavier now. It's the Crows by a point.
3: A good tackle from Oscar Ryan, but also a great effort from Michael Annie to hold up play there when Richmond looked out again.
1: Down the line, O'Brien gets two hands to it. Rove by Berry, gets it off to Taylor Walker, and he tries to ride the tackle there of Retchko. And he couldn't, holding the ball. It's great work from Retchko, having a good quarter. Certainly finding plenty of it, putting some pressure on as well. In these conditions, got to send it high and long. The only man who wanted that footy was Riley O'Brien, the big ruckman. He's got it at centre-half back. So Crows leading by a point. Goes by hand. Jammo will be happy with that. Thanks towards
2: well.
1: Worrell.
2: Well done.
1: Neil Bullen got some front-on contact there, so he'll get a free kick just outside the centre square. Sam Berry provides some run through the middle of the ground, looking for Ludewick, but he's just muscled under it. Well done by Miller, who takes intercept mark at centre-half back.
0: Kalgoorlie kid shoots the handball out. Prestia wide to Retchko. Former Cats rookie, traded for pick 99, heads down the line. It's a wide bounce. Does Green get a hand in time? Umpire says no. Last disposal free kick. Adelaide's way to Braden Cook.
2: Ben Miller, I think he was recruited more as a forward too, but then they've tried him back and he's been really dour.
0: They've needed him without Tyler Young, who's gone to the Eagles, and they also got rid of another core defender in Jacob Blight, so they've needed him down back, and he's delivered for them in a tough year. Cook goes back to Laird, heads to the eastern side. Richmond had the numbers there, and Broad gets the fly over the top of Ludewick. Long history with the Crows, this man, in his penultimate game. The suspension for the tackle on Paddy Parnell. He broke his cheekbone against them, and in his first proper season, he won a flag against the Crows. Broad goes inside 50, and Lafau just lands in his lap as he gets around Rochelle and takes the mark.
2: Well, there's only 10 seconds remaining on the clock and he's got 25 to have a shot. So, a great start for Richmond and probably deserve a little bit more too with the amount of football they've had in their forward 50.
0: Mikelty Lafau in front of the Wanganeen stand to take the lead at the first change. Lafau gets close to the man on the mark. Kick is looking close, and he's managed to squeeze it home. And G loves it as well. Turns to the Light Tower fans, sticks up the big fist. And Richmond are up at the major break by five off Mikelty Lafau's two goals in the term. 2-2-14 to 1-3-9. And the rain has just eased off a little bit. It's going to be on and off through the night here at the Adelaide Oval. So the goal scorers first change, 2 to Lafau, Taylor Walker with the 1 for the Crows. Earlier today, Melbourne won an absolute epic against Fremantle by 4 points. The Ds have won 5 of their last 6 now. Right at

0: next for a top four finish. Sydney defeated Port by 97 points, kicked 9 unanswered in the second term and 23 of the last 28 goals. And it was a massive margin in the end for them as they piled on their biggest ever score against Port Adelaide. And Geelong defeated Essendon by 67 at Cadinia Park. So the Cats in the hunt as well for the double chance. Here it is, Adelaide by 5, Richmond by 5, I should say, at the first change. 2-2-14 to 1-3-9. We'll be back with you next on ABC Local Radio, News Radio, Sport Digital and ABC Listen for Saturday Night Footy on ABC Sport.
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0: Threading the needle, but no one's ahead of the ball. Short will get back for Richmond. Handed it off. Prestia tried to move it forward and handed it straight to Jordan Dawson. The ricochet works for the Crows. Archie set upon, but gets it out. Keys kicks central and Walker takes the mark. Just the required 15. 30 from home, slightly to the left. Taylor Walker crosses the paint of 50. Kick looks good. Gets the first goal of the game at the 12-minute mark.
5: Taylor Walker's playing behind the ball for a moment there. Fist it forward. Quick kick, though, from Judson Clark. Over the top to Houghton, who put the 360 on Keane. Looks for LaFell and hits him. That was brilliant. Marks 25 out, slight angle to the left.
6: Taj Houghton. He's been in all of it, hasn't he, really, when they've gone forward. Very classy.
1: Serious player.
5: Can they get the response? And McKelty pops it straight through and he looks straight for Hop to say thanks very much for delivering it on a platter.
0: Broad goes inside 50 and LaFau just lands in his lap as he gets around Rochelli and takes the mark.
6: Well, there's only 10 seconds remaining on the clock and he's got 25 to have a shot, so.
0: In front of the Wanganine stand to take the lead at the first change. LaFau gets close to the man on the mark. Kick is looking close and he's managed to squeeze it home. And gee, loves it as well. Turns to the White Tower fans, sticks up the big fist, and Richmond are up at the major break by 5 off McKelty LaFau's 2 goals in the term.
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0: What a start here at the Adelaide Oval. Low scoring, but considering we've got a top four hopeful against the bottom two Tigers, it's a close game. 2-2-14, Richmond leads to 1-3-9. Good crowd in attendance. Cold night in the festival state. Text line 0437 774 774 if you want to get in touch. News coming through across the night about Jason Horne-Francis' knee, but the report from downstairs from Josh Money is the news out of Port Adelaide is it may be a hyperextension, not an ACL, which would be good news there. D's, Swans and Cats all winners earlier today, so the Crows really need to get this one done. Aaron Bryan's alongside Tom Wilson, your experts, Premiership players, Rod Jamieson and Lauren Unnell to unpack the first turn.
6: It was like a game of tennis, really, just one end to the other. Intercept marks. Ben Miller in defence for Richmond, doing very well. 4 marks in that quarter. Richmond worked around the boundary at times, used it well and got it deep. 12 inside 50s to 10, but just their turnover. And then Adelaide again, I just felt they went one way. Early, they were able to manoeuvre through the ground, but a lot of the time when they went inside 50, they just bombed and went long, and that's not how they want to play. So testament maybe to Richmond's defence.
1: Yeah, I thought Richmond defended the ground well, especially in their front half. And 12 inside 50s to 10 that you mentioned, for Richmond to have more footy inside 50 than Adelaide in this first quarter is wild to me. And just shows that while both game styles were a little bit stagnant, I think Richmond were more patient and more willing to work to perimeter and get the ball going. And LaFau was a key part of that. We saw him torch the footy early in the quarter, but he kept presenting up really well. And for a big guy to have 2 goals and 162 metres gained in a quarter of footy is just one example of his work rate. And it's a really strong quarter from a big key forward and really set the tone, which I don't think many Crows players could say they've worked to that level in this first quarter, and perhaps waiting for someone else to get the job done. They just look too stagnant. And we know that their back half offence, they can really get going. They're obviously missing Wayne Miller, but you just got to generate speed on the ball. And they're trying those shorter chip kicks when the rain hit. And it's not heavy yet, but Richmond defending those shorter kicks inside and the overlap handball and squashing that from the Crows, they just couldn't get run and gun. And then when there were 1v1s ahead of the ball, they weren't They weren't backing him in, Jammo. And so you're just a little bit too stagnant and too easy to defend.
6: Rechko is the player for Richmond. He had seven.

0: disposals, but unfortunately he's had five kicks, only going at 20%. Prestia, Banks, Ralph Smith, Broad in defence. Tim Taranto, he is the player. If I'm Adelaide, I want to shut him down and keep him out of the game. He is their number one midfield player that is high up in all their metrics, so only four in that quarter. Sam Berry just keeps taking his game to another level. Nine disposals. Alex Neil-Bullen, six. And Mark Keane, the Irish defender, with five.
1: Fifth time this year that Richmond's been leading at the first break. See how it goes from here as they take on the Crows, who are hoping to move back into the top four. Sam Berry, fresh off being managed with a foot injury, Jamo. Doesn't seem to be hurting him tonight. So
0: too many kicks.
1: Done pretty well. All right, second term about to get underway for Saturday footy on ABC Sport. Great to have your company here in South Australia. Tossed up in the air. Nankervis and O'Brien reignite their battle. The latter wins it down for the Crows. Got it to Dawson. Now Rankin shakes his opponent. High towards the 50. Rochelle trying to use the body against Brown. Hit the deck. Coming through, Philthorpe releases Neil-Bullen. Off a step, heads for home. And it's wide left. Takes a bounce and over the boundary line. 15 out left forward pocket. Is Adelaide, Richmond by four.
0: Isaac Rankin, just speed, skill, was able to get around, was it Laylor in the middle of the ground?
2: Boundary throw in, opportunity for Riley O'Brien towards Rankin, who knocks it to space towards Peatling, gets it away to Dawson, back outside the 50 towards Isaac Cumming. He goes for home and pops it through the middle. Wingman hits the scoreboard and puts Adelaide back in front. They're 2-3-15. Richmond, 2-2-14. Minute into this second term.
3: Well, those are the forward 50 stoppage goals that the Crows would have been walking through in terms of structure since pre-season. And Cumming positioned himself perfectly as the halfback, ready for the handball received. The ball kept alive well by Peatling and Dawson. Nice little feed and beautiful finish from Isaac Cumming, the one the Crows needed.
1: He's seven straight for the year now, Isaac Cumming, so
3: good
1: I might need to use him more. Handy pickup from the Giants. Just a couple of games with a hamstring issue, but otherwise has really anchored down that role on the wing. We've had three lead changes across a quarter and a minute.
0: Just your ability as a player when you're under pressure and or tackled. Peatling on that occasion, Taranto tackled him, but just sense of mind to know where his teammate was and give it off as he was being in that 360.
1: Back in the middle now, Curvis down. Taranto tackled by two. Quick ball up to come just outside the centre circle. O'Brien down. Didn't carry too far. Peatling collared by Lawler too high. Free kick goes Adelaide's way. He'll quickly play on and shoot the handball to his skipper. Dawson releases Curtin, who arches the back and drills a footy towards Neil-Bullen. Hand came in from Banks. He falls into the footy though. Neil-Bullen came in from behind him as well. And a quick ball up signaled. Bit of feeling as well. A couple of players are pulled out of that. Steely Green getting stuck into Braden Cook. Ball up on the paint of 50 right now for the Crows.
2: Two big men go at it. O'Brien down towards Taranto. Gets a quick kick away to the middle of the ground. Horton ball to be won. Just went through Houghton. Strong there from Laird. Gets the handball away to Cook. Now to Dawson. Lowering the eyes, looking for Taylor Walker. But what a spectacular grab there was from Adant.
3: Super.
2: It's like a slips catch.
0: He has been impressive, hasn't he, in the first quarter and a bit.
2: Lucky size. Out from right, back pocket, up towards Nankervis. O'Brien in front. Takes a strong contested mark. He's got Keane. If he wants to give the handball off, he's going to send it in. Another lovely drop punt inside the forward 50. Flying was Walker. The whistle goes. It's going to be a free kick off the ball. Going to Vlosten. That was up against Archie, was the man who gave that one away. So Richmond has the footy at the top of their defensive goal square with Vlosten. He goes short now to Annan, and that's a mongrel kick out of defence. It might work if it can bounce the right way. Not to be. Worrell gathered, gets the handball over to Neil-Bullen, tried to shrug the tackle at centre half forward, gets it to Dawson, who looks to Cook, who marks left half forward 40 metres out in a tough angle.
3: That is a laser leg, quite the opposite to the exiting kick from Richmond. But Jordan Dawson's ability to swing onto his left and put it down the throat of Braden Cook, hitting the outside as a winger. Now, we'd expect this goes through, wouldn't we?
2: Pretty good kick is Braden Cook. Some big goals this season, none bigger than in the first showdown as Rod Jamieson nods away. Runs around to the right and a lovely gun barrel strike. Drop punt. Cook

0: Good defense leads to good offense, doesn't it?
1: Most times.
2: Game 50 for Braden Cook tonight as well. First round pick from a few years ago. Nice moment for him. Crows up by 7. Tossed up. Low one as well. O'Brien coming through, knocked it down to Curtin, who swats it wide to the broadcast wing. Tracking it pretty well there was Judson Clark coming through with speed. Shoots the handball forward for Richmond. Head over the footy, Ross. Under a lot of pressure, got a handball away. Lawler second to the footy, had the tackle coming. And the Crows have the numbers. Curtin gets it out. Rankin streamlining off half back, gets it towards Dawson. Drew in 4. Shot the handball out. Now they've got some space. Coming to Cook. Fleet fitted as he sidesteps his way around the Tigers and heads up to left half forward, but Philthorpe's caught behind. Backtracking the intercept mark taken by Miller. He wants to go, puts on the jets, but no one was ready for him. So he's run into defensive 50, has no one to go to, had to stop and prop, and finally gets Anand top of the defensive goal square. It's the Crows by 7 here at the Adelaide Oval, second term on ABC Sport.
3: Just pushing them back here, and that's a very high ball out of defence. Nate Curvis gets hands to it. Roved well there. Judson Clark, but his kick to the middle of the ground was poor. Kicked it straight to Isaac Rankin.
1: Let's go short.
3: So he rolls around. Quick play on. Goes right down the middle. Walker gets a fly at this. Annan gets the spoil in there. Brown is there. But Taranto gathers. The veteran just kicks to space up towards the centre wing. Tom Lynch got to the back on Keane. Does a nice little turn, but there's literally nowhere to go. And he just airballed it straight to Josh Worrell. Direct turnover. Hugo Hall-Kahan did well to get past Sam Lawler. His 45 kick was dangerous. Rel read there by Steely Green and gathered. Goes to Prestia.
2: Prestia heads inside 50. Little long in the end for Houghton. It clears out the back door. Lynch tries to gather rank. It cops a heavy hip and shoulder there from Dan Curtin. Well played as he drops the Tigers' big man to the deck. Adelaide get the clearing kick, but it's not quite accurate. Tumbles wide and over. Mavar Chi will be last disposal free kick to the Tigers. Lost stone to Prestia. Chi, what about that hip and shoulder there, Joe?
1: Oh, but how clean was Rankin too? Like, he just burst past Tom Lynch and then down one hand. Wet football. So the kick 50 metres out. Yes, Richmond got it back, but now it's deep in the defence for Richmond.
3: Yeah, Annan's kick, another bad fight, but Miller had enough time. Gets it off to Grill, the youngster, up towards right half forward. One-on-one contest, and a hold there is going to go against Ralph Smith anyway, but Isaac Cumming, the goal kicker, took the mark at left half back. He hits up Rochelli, corner of the centre square, left-hand side, members side of the ground. Dowling cleverly finds some space on the wing. He's got his skipper and Dawson over the top by hand. He strolls through centre wing, looks for Philthorpe. Adam creates a good contest. Rode by Miller, and the switch is on.
2: Excellent decision-making there. He left Taylor Walker. If they got the overlap, would have been a goal. But Kai Anand, in what is just his ninth game, commits to the fist, and Richmond win the footy, and now they're sharing it through defensive 50.
1: You don't say too often that Jordan Dawson, that was a bad kick, but it was. Riley Philthorpe just sat it on his head, and it just sat up too long.
2: Short to Miller, he's in the right back pocket and calling for options. Finally, Lynch comes up the broadcast wing and he sends it right to him, nearly clunked it over the top of Dawson there. They fall into the footy and a ball up to come just behind left half forward for the Crows.
0: Dawson's trying to claim the mark in the contest. He has had 7 disposals already in this second quarter, Jordan Dawson.
2: And O'Brien down looking for Berry. It trickles its way towards the boundary line and Berry will be buffeted over alongside it. Umpires coming together. Whether or not it came off a shin, but I think that was higher than the knee roll, so it will be tossed into play. Very inexperienced quartet tonight. So Curtis DuBois, 228 games, but around him, Joseph O'Brien's in his 12th, Sam Morgan in his 6th, and Joel Clamp in his 11th. So 3 first-year umpires tonight alongside the veteran. Tossed in, Berry lays the tackle on Ralph Smith. Richmond still win out. Clark gets it out across to Ross. Kick nearly smothered by Dawson, did enough to get it up to right half forward. High bounce for LaFau, didn't quite track it. Worrell did well to knock it wide. Ryan gets it off to Cumming, sweeps the handball through defensive 50. Curtin zigging and zagging away from Green, and the kick's good as he wheels on the left and hits Josh Worrell. It's the Crows by 7. Haven't had a score in about 5 minutes. 9 played second term on ABC Sport.
1: Better kick.
3: 2 good kicks in a row. Worrell to Dowling. Got Michael Annie running by. Goes to him by hand, just defensive side of the logo, up towards centre-half forward, but playing behind. It was. And Lawson was playing in front and took the intercept mark. Quickly onto LaFau. Bit of front on contact. Cleverly roved. Handball back towards Houghton. We know what he can do with the footy. Out wider towards Clark. Looking for a

0: target inside the 50. Just can't quite hit it. They've just been poor inside 50, the Tigers. And a big, strong tackle. And you can hear the cheers for Ball. The umpire says no prior opportunity there for Rousseff. They'll have the ball up at right half forward. The Tigers trail by 7.
1: Sonsi got so low trying to catch it, he almost did a headstand. He just caved into the turf. He just couldn't take the mark. Tossed up and then curves and paddles it towards the line, so it'll be tossed into play.
2: It's a little bit about giving your keys to a 10-year-old at the moment for Richmond. Like, they're just trying, they can't quite execute what they're trying to do.
1: Does feel like
3: house keys
1: a lot of
3: or car keys?
2: Yeah, car keys. you've thrown them, you think you've thrown them the house keys, but you've thrown them the car keys.
1: Nankervis down, hits Clark, who uses Houghton. Now Banks tries to place it right forward pocket. Lefau is there. Little long. Lynch is at the back, though. Gathers, gets it to the left boot and reckons he squeezed it through the attempted smother. Josh Worrell with a desperate dive. Goal umpires coming together. And we'll have to head upstairs. Soft call is going to be a behind. Lynch didn't overly commit to the celly. Worrell's fingertips, I think, might have just beaten the studs of Tom Lynch's boot.
2: Yes, I think you're right, Aaron. It's
1: photo finish. This one might take a little longer than the last we checked.
0: Can't work out if he's towed it or if that's Worrell's fingertips.
1: What's touched it last?
2: I was watching, we were watching the footy. Was it Thursday night or Friday night where they actually went down to the arc and all these extra cameras and all these extra...
1: Yep.
0: Thursday night, I think.
1: I heard from Adam Kelly last weekend. He got a tour of the Arcs facilities when they travelled to play Essendon. So I think the league's keen to expose a lot of those in the industry to how it all comes together. This is taking an absolute eternity to determine. And everyone's set up like it's going to be a behind.
0: Seems inconclusive from what we're seeing
1: you'd
0: here.
1: You'd think after all this time, you'd just go
3: umpire.
1: With the goal umpire.
3: Yeah.
1: They still really haven't. We're getting shot after shot after shot, and the crowd's getting so restless. Here we go. And they're insufficient evidence. So it will be a behind, and it will be Adelaide by 6 here at the Adelaide Oval. Crows are 3-3-21. Richmond will move to 2-3-15. 12 played, second term on ABC Sport.
0: So the Crows bring the ball back in after that stoppage of play. Paul Gahan went short to Oscar Wright, who's certainly feeling himself in his second game. Looking good. Worrell now out towards O'Brien. Can he get a touch on another poor kick? Not reaching great heights. We mentioned in the first quarter, been tough to watch in the last 5 minutes. So Nankervis with the free kick from the lasso up towards Lynch. Couldn't get a strong flight at in a better position, gets it out over the boundary line. We'll have a throw in right forward pocket.
3: To illustrate your point, Tom, Adelaide's running at 57% kicking efficiency, Richmond 70%. Not kicking like a team trying to go for top four tonight.
0: Boundary throw in. O'Brien and Nankervis. Quick kick out of defence. Hits a target. That'll improve the percentage loss. Marked by Benny Keys.
1: And a 50 as well as he looked to play on. Johnson Clark just overcommitted and stepped off the stand. So Ben Keys, attacking edge now, has a runner. Releases Rochelli for the Crows. He'll drive it towards the top of the goal square. Dawson's waiting there. Juggles and marks in front. Jordan Dawson can play everywhere. Set shot to come, 10 out.
3: His work rate in this quarter has been exceptional, Dawson, but what I love there from the Crows is just that overlap handball and driving kick from Rochelli. The key defender at the moment for Richmond's been Nick Flostone, not just with his body positioning, but with his voice to bring others into the game. And it went over Flostone's head, which meant it was one-on-one ahead of the ball.
1: Big moment for the Crows skipper, who's eyeing a record 4th Malcolm Blight medal. It'll be 4 straight as well. Dawson comes in and kicks his 100th career goal. Bullet low and hard through the big sticks. And it's Adelaide by 12 midway through the second term. 4-3-27 plays 2-3-15. Saturday footy on ABC Sport with Rod Jamieson and Lauren Arnell.
2: He's played his 110th with Adelaide. And I must admit, when he went in Sydney, I don't think I'd heard a great deal about him. He was just on his early journey, but... jeez, he's been incredible since he's been here, hasn't he?
0: I was living up in Sydney when he was playing there, so I was, you know, following their team.

0: closely. Certainly showed flashes, certainly being able to play forward and back. I don't think this midfield was probably in his arc. I don't think even Adelaide realised that.
1: It's almost Tom Mitchell-esque, a guy who was very talented but just couldn't get a game at Sydney, shines elsewhere.
0: Playing every position outside of the ruck on the ground, that's what makes him so good.
2: Elite running ability as well.
0: Leadership as well. So Crows up by 12 points from the restart. Thilthorpe in the ruck now, gets it off towards Cook, gathers, handball over the top towards Dowling. He handballs again towards left half forward. Taylor Walker comes out strong. Swung in the tackle. Sure how he got rid of that. Play on, says the umpire. Rochelli pushed in the back by Lawler. Right in front of the umpire this time, and he'll get the free kick.
2: The pressure from Richmond is good. Adelaide have had 24 kicks this quarter, 25 handballs.
0: So Rochelli saw here. Not sure if he's got one where you don't want to get it.
3: Seems that way, doesn't it?
2: And in the cold. Golly, I hope he doesn't have to ride a bike home.
0: It's not the 90s demo.
3: Oh,
0: we'll get to Josh Money shortly. His short kick went to Cumming, goes inside the 50 and hits the target of Peatling.
2: That'd be disappointing from a Richmond perspective how easy that was.
0: Space in that forward line, and there are a couple of Crows jumping at it. James Peatling who took the mark, 25 out in the slight angle to the left. Still hobbling down there on the boundary is Josh Rochelli. What a good one to see.
2: Bit of John Wayne in him.
3: Going downstairs too.
0: So in the meantime, James Peatling has an opportunity. 25 metres out. He just kicked that one way too hard and pulled it off to the left. 4-4 Adelaide, 28 Richmond, 2-3, 15. What did you see down there, Josh?
4: Yeah, what more can you say really, Tom, other than ouch? Certainly one that hurts probably more than usual. The doctors were trying to take him down into the rooms and he kept stopping and had to assess the sore area. So they'll assess him now, but certainly a very painful one indeed.
2: Just saw it on the screen there, Josh, quickly. It was Sam Laylor's left foot when he was lying on the ground. So either trod on or kicked.
1: So Richmond exit to the broadcast side, but it's coming straight back. Rankin close to the benches, heads to left half forward. Walker thought he had enough of it to take the mark. Arm came over the shoulder anyway, so free kick to the Texan. Too far out to score. Does have pretty good range, but this will test him if he had a track. Heads to left half forward. Walker into the pocket. Miller put both hands up to try and cut it off. Thilthorpe took it out the back. Late whistle going the way of Richmond. Vlostone taken out of the contest.
2: The entry at the moment of Adelaide is not good, is it? The only time they've scored is when they got it in quick, low and hard.
1: Boston goes across the goal face towards the scoreboard. He was heading to Brown. He tried to share it, but it was a dangerous movement. And set upon Steely Green, tackled, free kick, holding the ball. Adelaide's going to get a set shot here through Dan Curtin.
2: Probably a little lucky there. The arm was across his left shoulder, wasn't it?
0: Yep. Adamuzze not happy in the coach's
2: box. No,
0: he
2: wasn't.
1: Couple of brain fades from the Tigers here after a very competitive start. They're up by 4 at the first change. Adelaide's now up by 13. Dan Curtin looking to punish them here. Starts at right half forward. Slow approaches. He leans over the footy. Curtin sprays it left. Very wide. Another blemish. Adelaide's 4-5-29. Richmond's still in the fight. 2-3-15. Closing in on time on in the second term.
3: It was well defended by Curtin. That's what you want to see from your winger. But one notable stat I can see in front of us is the Crows have had 9 tackles in almost 20 minutes of this second quarter. Richmond only 4.
0: So Miller brings it out. Looking forward is Ruckman in Ryan. And Keane in that contest gets a fist to it out over the boundary.
3: So we spoke about at quarter time how well Richmond had defended their front half and they had 2 more inside 50s. But to have only 4 tackles as a whole team in 20 minutes of football, 19 if I'm speaking with more clarity, is unacceptable at this level.
2: I had a look at when they last played too. Laws around 9 and Adelaide won them by 37. Tackles 62 Adelaide and Richmond only had 38.
0: Big work on for them. Something that hasn't really happened yet. So Rankin goes to Peatling at centre wing. Now to Laird. Full switches on towards centre-half back and Worrell. He's got Curtin working for him. Goes a bit straighter to his housemate in Hawkahan. At centre-half back. Now to Laird, who's worked his way across the logo. Out of sight of the ground. Plays on. Looking in board. Stops still. Handball.

0: put Peatley under a lot of pressure. Quick kick around the body to Keys. That's better tackling pressure. Bit of a lift there from the Tigers, and we'll have a ball up centre wing out of sight of the ground.
1: Just didn't look confident in their ball movement there. The Tigers close a lot of doors. Stoppage to come on the eastern side. Ryan up against O'Brien. The Richmond ruck wins it down to Prestia. Jams the kick forward. Bit of top spin as it bounces wide of LaFoul. Lynch couldn't quite track it. Keane did very well. The man from County Cork places his kick. Gets the Crows to right half back.
2: It's summer's night for him, Aaron.
1: Worrell in board to Cumming. They're looking to switch here, the Crows. But again, just not totally sold on the options. So he retreats last possible moment. Swings the kick back. Keane has it top of the defensive goal square. Now they'll go through the broadcast side. Braden Cook tucks it under one arm. Has a bounce. Soars it up to left half forward. Oh. Taylor's outmatched. Well held. Broad can fly, but Annan can take the intercept mark for Richmond at right half back. Josh Money downstairs.
3: Yeah, Josh Rochelli has emerged from downstairs after that downstairs issue. Big smile on his face. A lot of feedback from the crowd. And he's being a really good sport about it. So he looks all good to go.
0: Kick down the line. Goes off the back of Houghton. We'll have the ball up right half forward for the Tigers.
4: Can't be ideal, but what has been ideal for Richmond is Kyle Annan. He's taken five marks in this quarter. Really standing up. I think he's benefiting from the voice of Flostone and Broad around him. Peeling off really well.
0: Great players to learn off. He's really stepping up to the party. Rove by Rankin at left half back. Quick kick around the body. Annan again. Just couldn't complete the mark. Neil Bullen gathers the footy, wants to step inside, handballs towards Taylor. Broad's hot in his hammer, shakes him off. Flat ball inside the forward 50 to Ludewick, couldn't gather. Jack Ross gets it. And Miller, dangerous ball again. This is what hurt them last time, but doing well in defence was Retchko to Miller to Broad at right half back. And he's cleaned up there by Dawson. And they're both in a bit of pain here. Right half back for Richmond. Austin's having a few words, and it's going to be a 50-metre penalty. It was almost like a spear-type movement into the ribs of Broad, and he's going to be advanced down the field.
1: Did try to pull out of it and almost fell into the back of Broad, and Dawson's got the rear end of Nathan into his chest, and it's hurt him. Broad's got one right at the spine. It wasn't really 50 either. It's kind of been marched to the back half of the centre square. It's more of a 25. It's NFL style.
2: Have a kick from here.
1: Broad heads to right half forward. Little long on his kick, and O'Brien tracks it well. He's looked great tonight.
4: He's doing everything he can.
1: Every chance they could double up again against Frio next week. And another 50, this time going Adelaide's way.
2: Samson Ryan, was it? Didn't stand.
1: Nope. So, Riley O'Brien.
4: Got to give the handball. Give the handball.
1: He's looking for somebody, and finally he gets the option. O'Brien releases Hawkahan, gives it to Worrell. Walker direction. He didn't fly for the mark in the end. Pulled out. And Anand commits to it to take another mark for Richmond in D50. Crows by 14. Time on in the second term on ABC Sport.
4: You've got to have a crack at those in the air if you text. He'll know that.
0: Out towards the wing. Waiting at the front of the pack there was Sonzi. Just going to take it out towards the boundary line. Some pressure from Laird.
4: How much taller is Anand? Is it, are we saying Anand?
0: Anand.
4: Yeah, Anand. Yeah. How much taller is he than Tex?
2: Well, he's 200 centimetres.
0: Tex is 192.
4: It's showing.
0: Yep, a few inches there. So O'Brien knocks it down in the ruck. Berry bursts through, takes a bounce at right half forward. Goes inside that forward 50, gets out the back towards Thilthorpe. Brown has got two Crows on him, and he just ran through. That was brilliant stuff. And he hits the chest of his teammate in Banks. Brilliant play.
1: Banks hands it off to Vlostone, the triple premiership Tiger. Up the broadcast wing he goes. It falls in the hole between four. Ryan up against Rankin, tried to swat it forward. Just a soft touch. Rankin pulled away from the footy. Ross releases Richmond. Here comes Steely, Seth Campbell, rather, who screws the kick central. Bounces short of Sonsi. Coming across curtain for the Crows. Hands it to Dawson, then Hawkahan. Heads to the eastern side. Well weighted to Berry, who takes it back with the flight. Right half back. Had a couple of options on the eastern wing. Now
0: he'll
1: hand it off to Dan Curtin, who spun in the tackle by LaFoul. Turnover, Richmond pounce. The Tigers through Prestia. Kicks towards Green. He can turn in a paddock and tumble one through. Richmond off the turnover strike. And it's a single-digit game again. Crows 4-5-29, Richmond 3-3-21. Steely Greens on the board at the Adelaide Oval. 24 played, second term. Rod Jamieson, Lauren Arnell, your experts on ABC Sport.
2: Just the ability not to be able to move the football quickly. Yeah, they were trying to. I think the defence of Richmond just to stand and make it difficult. It had Rochelle in the middle, had he got it there. And I think it was Alex Neil-Bullen was also the next in line over the top. Richmond would have been outnumbered, but they were able to win the football back. Turnover. Well done.
4: Yeah, pressed you to the green. It is classy footy from Richmond, and that's all you want to see if you're a Richmond fan, is show the class and the level that you're at. But Sam Berry's got a poorly timed rotation. He's the one that gave the footy up and had to come to the bench straight after, so no doubt he's getting some healthy feedback.
2: The human meatball, Tom.
0: The human meatball. I had that up my sleeve, Jamo. We're in sick tonight. So from the ball up, Tim Taranto got it forward, but Rankin did best to get it to Cumming, to O'Brien. He goes hands to his skipper and Dawson. Laird by hand, over the top to Hall Kahan. Couldn't quite shake the tackle in the first moment, but does in the end. Kicks a dangerous ball to the top of the goal square. Thilthorpe dropped a sitter. Would have been a certain goal. Brown in the goal square, still under pressure. Chucks it on his left boot. Kicks for territory. Foot races on towards the boundary line. Cleverly done to knock it forward. Very well done there by Clark. Riley Thilthorpe, we talked about how he clunked him last week. He's dropped an absolute sitter at the top of the goal square.
4: Well, you could be stewing on that for the rest of the night. Alex Neil-Bullen's made sure he got over to Thilthorpe while this stoppage is forming. Little high five. Keep going, mate. He's going to need that.
1: Now leaving the door ajar. O'Brien down. Billy Dowling. High helicopter towards the 50. Broad gets underneath it with a fist and he's cannoned into by Thilthorpe as he falls to the ground. Coming through, Neil-Bullen shoots the handball to Rochelle. Tried to milk a free kick as Miller brought him down without it. Richmond say thank you very much for not competing. Clearing kick to Nan Curvis. He has it at right half back. The skipper checks his kick. Wide 45 to the boundary. Judson Clark again. He looks great for a guy. He's missed 867 days. Two ACLs. Heads up towards the attacking edge. Committing to the fist was Keane, but he didn't make the contact. The foul stayed down. Shoots the handball. Steely Green lowers the kick and drills it to the top of the goal square. Mark taken. Set shot to come. Seth Campbell for Richmond as the heavens start to open at the Adelaide Oval.
4: Richmond look good on turnover, don't they?
2: Yeah.
4: Apply enough pressure. There's enough Crows waiting for someone else to do the job.
1: The reigning leading goal kicker, Seth Campbell, opens the angle. And Richmond get back-to-back goals late in the second term. Margins just 2 points. 4-5-29 the Crows. The Tigers 4-3-27. Saturday footy on ABC Sport. How are you doing, Josh Money?
3: You said we might have to. You said it might hold into the second half. You gave me false hope. This is not good, is it? And the radar shows no sign of letting up. So it's certainly settled in. And some of the fans are making a run for cover, and the true believers are staying down at ground level with me.
1: Well, that's why Bethany Alderson does the weather here in South Australia, and I just do the sport, because this is ugly. It's gotten so heavy in terms of the rain. Crows by two here at the Adelaide Oval.
0: You're talking about the weather or the way the Crows are going at the moment?
2: Yeah, both are sneaking it up, really. 29 more disposals in this second quarter, yet Richmond 2-1 to Adelaide 3-2.
0: O'Brien did well to get it to Rankin. He got it to Dawson. Ryan, Oscar, that is, under a lot of pressure, wrapped up in a strong tackle there from Ralph Smith.
4: Full credit to Richmond here. We spoke pre-game, like, well, you want to be within range when this rain hits, and that's exactly what they've done.
0: And Curvis down towards Clark. The 2-23s, that stay in, holding the ball. I think Rankin thought he was over the line, so he just dropped it, but he was still in play. So, free kick Richmond. They go inside the forward 50 again. Another scoring opportunity. Falls out the back. Ball in dispute. It's bucketing down at Adelaide Oval. LaFau's there. Oscar Ryan trying his best. Hands and knees work at the bottom of the back. Shoveled out Richmond's way. LaFau. He's got some space. He handballs. Well gathered in these conditions by Brown. He's pumped it through. Just missed to the left. Oh, he was so clean. That would have been some finish and it would have put them in front. They're 4-4-28, Adelaide 4-5-29.
1: Tell you what, Crows had so much of the momentum, but now it's a wet weather game and a 1 point margin. This could go anyway. Out of defensive 50, Worrell tries to launch it to left half back, off hands Peatling. Jams a kick forward, it tumbles wider as Shelley pitches on the boundary line and just crept over for a last disposal free kick.
4: It was almost the perfect kick for NRL fans. It was almost like a 40-20,
0: yep.
4: Just kick for touch, but didn't quite stay in.
1: So Nathan Board gets the free kick, and Murray Davis and Anthony Nix assess their options right now. They're going to do in this single-digit ball game with a minute to go in the second. Broad. Long kick up the broadcast side. Lafau brings it down. Taranto tried to keep it in. Off hands, it rolls over in front of the benches.
4: Wait, did that just stop?
1: The rain has, in the it just a matter stopped. Of a second, stopped. Never seen anything like that.
4: No.
2: It's really buggered. Turned the tap off.
0: Yes.
4: I did.
0: So, boundary throw it. 45 seconds left in this first half. Still time for either team. Nankervis knocks it down. Cleverly roved again by Houghton. I've loved his game. Goes inside the forward 50. Keane cleverly knocks it out. Dawson goes to soccer. Clean bowls Neil Bullen. Short pumps it back inside. And if it goes inside the 50, oh, the umpire is right there on the 50-metre line to say it was lasso that side. A centimetre perfect.
2: What a great man. What a great man.
0: Steal one of the great lines from one of the greats in Dennis Committee. So kick out of defence towards O'Brien on the logo. He's going to win a free kick. There's still time. They can get it back to him quickly enough.
4: Time to pump O'Brien up again. He's had another good quarter.
1: Hands it off. Olcahan to Peatling. Central kick. They don't really realise the clock right now, Adelaide. They've got to pull the trigger. Here we go.
2: Every Richmond player for all in their defensive half.
1: Michael Annie to a pat just inside 50. Creeps out the back door. Miller hands it off. And Ross will get the clearing kick to get us to half-time here at the Adelaide Oval. Crows fans aren't overly pleased with what they've seen, and they're wet as well. It is the Crows by a point at the major break. 4-5-29. Richmond are 4-4-28. Big game for Adelaide season. They've got the Dockers on Friday night, their third game in 12 days. And they're currently down in sixth after the Ds knocked off Fremantle earlier today and Brisbane beat Hawthorn last night. So that race for the double chance is oh so tight. And with a tough fixture to come, you cannot bottle one against the 17th place Tigers. Adelaide by a point. Text line tonight 0437 774 774 if you'd like to get in touch. Lauren Arnell, Rod Jamieson are your experts tonight. And it hasn't been the best quality of football team, but at least it's been a close one.
2: Yeah, it's not a whole lot different really to the first quarter where there wasn't a great deal in it. There was only 5 points in favour of Richmond. And then Adelaide jumped out in the first 4 minutes and kicked two goals, and then after that they were unable to score. Just the way they're just kicking it long, and they're going to the same spots again at the northern end, making it very easy for Richmond to defend, and they are able to do that too. Anand had 6 marks in that quarter in defence for Richmond, but then just their inability to be able to use the football at times to get it forward, Loz. But when they did on three occasions in that quarter, two goal two.
4: Yeah, I heard your frustration, Jamo, throughout that quarter in terms of those dump kicks inside 50 for Adelaide. And often the Richmond players, particularly Annan, has positioned themselves so well. I liked Flossstone's first quarter, and Annan stepped up in that second quarter. I think he had 5 marks, and they seemed to all be intercept marks too. So, I mean, full credit to Richmond. I like the way they shape the contest. They like to get on the outside and use their run and carry. The skills haven't been at the highest of levels that we've seen at Adelaide Oval this year, but... I think you've got to give credit to Richmond where it's due, as, and surely as a Tigers man, you'd be happy with this first half.
2: Well, Richmond generally playing wet weather footy. So 50 kicks, yep. 22 handballs. Adelaide, 54 kicks, 51 handballs. So the pressure is good, throwing it around, missing the body, trying to keep it alive, but either one-on-one or just enough off to be able to then, if the kick's not right or the handball's a lob one, then Richmond are able to get to their opponent.
4: Adelaide have had 42 more disposals in a half, but just haven't done anything dangerous with it. And those longer kicks, I think they're to advantage if you go a little bit quicker. But if you slowed down and Richmond, yeah, it was patchy in terms of their defensive effort. I think the tackle count is far too low to win a game of footy. They've only had 9 tackles in that second quarter, Richmond. But they did defend the ground well, and they forced the Crows to go slower inside 50. And Tex has been well beaten by Anand. Phil Thorpe's been caught behind at times on Miller. Miller's the leading disposal winner for Richmond as well with 12. So I think their defenders have been very, very good.

0: And not enough dangerous footy from Adelaide.
1: Given one of the major talking points in the week was the future of Adam Uze and his record, which is historically low for a senior coach in their first few games or first few seasons, it feels like he's actually done a very good job of tactically unpacking what can be an uncontested brand from Adelaide tonight and being able to essentially zone off and impact their inside 50 entries.
0: 100%. And I mean, it's round 22, right? And they've been torched by injury as bad as anyone, if not worse than any other team in the competition this year. And so to have a group of young players playing at this level against what could be a top four team in round 22 of a really difficult season, what if they had 3 wins all year? I think it's very commendable. And now it's like, for how long can you compete against what I think should be a good finals team this year?
1: 3 out of their last 25 games, Jamo. They haven't won a lot, Richmond.
2: No. Wow. Ben Miller leading the way in that quarter. 8 disposals, Jordan Dawson 12. But then go Kalamar Chi and Ludowick haven't touched the footy in that quarter. But Sam Laylor, for such a talent, did not touch the footy in that second quarter. And either did Samson Ryan. So see if they can get him some football.
1: But you can see the chemistry with the young stars. So 7 first-rounders out there tonight. There's still 8 that are currently unavailable, but they're starting to get some rhythm together. And you can see the likes of Grill, who's found enough of the footy. Tash Hotton's probably had his best game so far, so he's looked great. And then, from an Adelaide perspective, it's just trying to get their entries a little crisper because the stars are finding the footy, but ball movement just hasn't been good enough at 66% kicking tonight. Earlier today, Melbourne defeated Fremantle by 4 points at the MCG. They won 5 of their last 6. This was one of the games of the season. Went back to see, it's been a while since we've had a real blockbuster close clash between heavyweights. I reckon round 15 with Freo and Geelong was probably the last time. And this is kind of the kickstarter to September. We see a game like that and you go, there's some A-grade footy coming.
0: Well, probably should have been Brisbane Hawthorn last night, shouldn't it? Like, if we're talking heavyweights and teams that are going to play deep into finals, it should have been at the Gabba last night. But you're right, Az.
1: Eight lead changes for it, and Melbourne kicked 4 of the last 5 goals after being down 8 at the final change.
2: Well, a couple of rounds ago, too, that Fremantle-Sydney game, when Sydney were all over Freo in Perth, and then Freo just went bang in that last quarter. That was as good a footy as I've seen from a team this year.
1: There is some common threads between, when Fremantle have been either outmatched over a half or beaten, like the Giants did a while back, is their ball use. So they got out-pressured by Melbourne, and they were negative 15 on turnover, and that was enough. They won clearance by 15, but just didn't use it well enough. And the D's pounced, and a little bit ominous when the D's have Port Adelaide next week, and they're one of the best pressure sides going around right now, Melbourne. Middle game, speaking of which, Sydney defeated Port Adelaide by 97 points at the SCG. The Power actually up at the first change, but then the Swans really unleashed. They kicked 9 unanswered in the second and 23 of the last 28. Third time they've passed 150 on the scoreboard this season, so they've got some absolute weapons. Kerno kicked 5, so he's up to 62 for the year. He's plus 9 on Ben King, who's got a game in hand to come this weekend. But Coleman's looking a little more like a two-horse race the way that it's going. Errol Goulden had 39 and a goal, and Jason Horne-Francis came off grabbing his knee after a stop and prop. It looked very ugly. Good news is Josh Carr fronted the press afterwards and said it is a hyperextension. And looked a lot worse on TV, but from the testing, he looks okay. So, great
0: news. Goodness for that.
2: Just looking at the second quarter in that game, it's 101 to 57 disposals, 67 uncontested to 29. Wow. And then you go 16 to 6 inside 50s, nearly 1,500 metres gains versus 900. So when they stepped up, they seriously stepped up, Sydney.
1: And the other middle game, Geelong thumped Essendon by 67 points. Bombers didn't kick a goal in the first, had a couple in the second, but it was all one-way traffic. Bailey Smith with 38 touches. The only shining light for the Bombers, Dyson Sharp had 27, so leading there for the side. But otherwise, it was a pretty relentless result for Geelong, who are still hoping they can squeeze into the top four with all these contenders. They've got North and Richmond as their last two for the Cats. And while we're on them, the big contentious talking point during the week was the concussion saga with Jake Colajasny's extra contract thread. We had Andrew Dillon on in AFL Saturday. We'll hear from him again in the post game as we replay that audio when he joined Corbin Middlemass. But the messaging there was that there is going to be an investigation. Craig Drummond's not going to be a part of it. He credited the Cats for owning up to their mistake and said that moving forward, no club will be allowed to put a clause that will enable a player to waive liability for concussion moving forward.
3: Just really quickly. Owning up to their mistake?
1: Yeah, I didn't buy that either.
3: I mean, come on.
1: That's the audio I'm keen to hear again and replay for the listeners.
3: Sorry,
4: this is not a, if that's not broken by Jay Clark and the Herald Sun,
1: they're not changing.
4: They're not coming out on Thursday or Friday and saying, oh, just letting you everyone know that we've got this clause in, you know, Colin Jasny's contract that we want to let you all know. I mean, it's round 22. We thought we'd let you know before the end of the season. I mean, you can't commend them for owning up to the mistake. I'm sorry.
2: It's a staggering governance breach when the board and the chair have signed that off. Serious governance breach.
0: Can I ask a question as journos, as in Tom? Where, without wanting to locate the source of this information, where does a guy like Jay Clark get that kind of information in round 22 of this season?
4: It's a very good point. You know, whether there's, you know, managers are often, you know, high sources of information. That's not saying that they leak things. But, you know,
2: yes,
4: potentially... No, well, sorry, well, what I want to say there, Jammo, is of course they do hand out information. Whether this was, you know, to put something negative out there about Geelong, I'm not sure. But they'd all talk to each other, and, you know, sometimes it can be, someone can say these things by mistake. You know, it could be partners of partners who talk about these things and go, oh, you know, the concussion's a big issue. Oh, you know, I've heard about a player that's got a clause in their contract that means that that they're not, you know, that the club's not liable, and it'd be one of those type of things.
1: Because the interesting thing in this scenario is that, according to the AFLPA, his manager didn't know about this clause. So.
0: This is where my hypothetical brain is starting to roll, is Colin Jasny's out of contract, right?
1: Yep.
0: And so if they're looking at options in that camp, and perhaps the manager's come across the information as Colin Jasny's contract is expiring, that's just one hypothetical that comes to mind as we talk about it.
4: Certainly, yeah, or perhaps another club might be looking to recruit, you know. Yeah.
2: But yes. Longevity in the game with a player that has multiple concussion knocks, and it's the biggest thing facing the AFL, and your board signs a waiver and agrees for that to happen, for the player to take the full responsibility to alleviate the club. Staggering.
4: Shouldn't it be the other way? Because the AFL talks so much about care. Yeah. For
0: players. That's the word that was front of mind for me as you were talking,
2: Tom. Players' welfare and care is number one, is it?
1: An organisation that's trying to get on the front foot when it comes to concussion, this is a major step back. We're running out of time in terms of the major break. We've got to have a quick pause here on ABC Sport, but we'll unpack it all as part of our post-game once the game concludes tonight. It is currently Adelaide by a point over Richmond at halftime at the Adelaide Oval. Your texts are welcome, 0437 774 774. All right, we're going to take a break on ABC Local Radio, Sport Digital and ABC Listen, and get the latest from the ABC Newsroom.
5: ABC News. Good evening. I'm Noni Edwards. One Nation's WA leader says the federal member for Canning should be concerned about his party's momentum. A new branch in the electorate, currently held by prominent Liberal Andrew Hastie, was launched by One Nation today. The party's WA leader, Rod Caddy, says Andrew Hastie should not dismiss the growing support for One Nation.
6: Anyone that says they're not worried, I guess you can take that for what it is, but if I was the member, I don't know worried's the right word, but I would be concerned that, you know, there will be a change of representation in this seat.
5: New South Wales has confirmed its first cases of the H5 avian flu in Australian native birds. Here's Francis Du.
7: The state government says one bird was found dead near Naruma on the south coast, while another was found near Wentworth in western New South Wales. Both were greater crested terns. It brings the total number of confirmed cases in New South Wales to four after two migratory petrels tested positive near Port Stephens last month. Authorities say no cases have been detected in commercial poultry flocks or captive birds anywhere in Australia. They say the risk to humans remain low.
5: Foreign Affairs Minister Penny Wong says the federal government welcomes the confirmation of David Bratt as the next US ambassador to Australia. She says he'll find Australia to be a warm host and a good friend. The former Republican congressman was nominated by President Donald Trump for the position left vacant following the departure of Caroline Kennedy in 2024. Senator Wong says the government shares Mr. Bratt's priorities of critical minerals, defence cooperation and partnership in the Indo-Pacific, and together they'll strengthen the US-Australian alliance in the interests of both nations. The US Senate has confirmed Todd Blanche as Attorney General, cementing President Donald Trump's former

0: Personal Attorneys Command of the Justice Department. Larry Buttrose reports.
1: The Republican-led Senate voted 50-49 to make Mr. Blanche the second confirmed Attorney General since Mr. Trump returned to the White House last year, with the stated desire to use the law enforcement agency to investigate his political enemies. Mr. Blanche's confirmation could see him pursue the Trump administration's agenda even more aggressively. The vote followed a tumultuous confirmation fight that exposed deep concerns from some Republicans as well as Democrats about installing a Trump-close ally atop a Justice Department that's historically prided itself on its independence from the White House.
0: There's no immediate comment from Ukraine over a Russian claim of a drone strike on a cargo ship in the Black Sea east of the port city of Odessa, which Moscow says was carrying weapons for the Ukrainian armed forces. The strike is the latest in a barrage of drone and missile strikes between the warring neighbours, with Russian officials saying five people have been injured in Ukrainian drone strikes on two oil refineries that caused fires at both. At the same time, Ukraine says three people, including a child, have been killed and three injured in the latest Russian aerial attacks near the capital, Kyiv. Despite the bird flu threat hanging over the industry, the poultry displays are still on at the Royal Queensland Show. Here's the ABC's Joshua McIntosh.
2: Organisers are pushing on despite concerns about a bird flu outbreak that's gripping the nation. Bird and poultry shows at the Royal Adelaide Show have been cancelled over concerns of that state's high caseload. But the RNA says any bird that's entered here must be disease-free and is regularly checked. While H5 bird flu is yet to be detected in Australian poultry, the rapid spread of the virus has farmers in all states on alert. As of Saturday afternoon, there are 215 confirmed detections of H5 bird flu across Australia.
0: Sport now, and both Geelong and Sydney have eased to comprehensive victories in the AFL, with the Cats making light work of Essendon and the Swans overpowering Port Adelaide. In wet conditions at Cardinia Park, Oliver Henry and Oliver Dempsey both kicked four goals as Geelong triumphed by 67 points. At the SCG, the Swans eased to a 97-point triumph, with Charlie Kurnow kicking five goals and power star Jason Horne-Francis unable to finish the game through injury. That came after Melbourne stunned ladder leader Fremantle, triumphing by 4 points at the MCG. And the Dolphins have secured an NRL finals berth with a stunning come-from-behind 40-32 victory over crosstown rival Brisbane at Lang Park. The Broncos surged to a 24-point lead midway through the first half, but were held tryless after the break. You're up to date now with the very latest from ABC News.
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10: Riley O'Brien towards Rankin, who knocks it to space towards Peatling. Gets it away to Dawson. Back outside the 50 towards Isaac Cumming. He goes for home and pucks it through the middle. Worrell gathered, gets the handball over to Neil Bullen. Tried to shrug the tackle at centre-half forward. Gets it to Dawson, who looks to Cook. Who marks left half forward, 40 metres out in a tough angle. Then in the first showdown, as Rod Jamieson nods away, runs around to the right, and a lovely gun barrel strike. Drop punt. Cook gives Adelaide back-to-back goals to start the second term.
11: Ben Keys, attacking edge now, has a runner. Releases Rochelli for the Crows. He'll drive it towards the top of the goal square. Dawson's waiting there, juggles and marks in front. Jordan Dawson can play everywhere. Set shot to come, 10 out. Dawson comes in and kicks his 100th career goal. Bullet low and hard through the big sticks. Now he'll hand it off to Dan Curtin, who spun in the tackle by LaFau. Turnover, Richmond pounce. The Tigers through Prestia, kicks towards Green. He can turn in a paddock and tumble one through. Richmond off the turnover strike, and it's a single-digit game again. heads up towards the attacking edge. Committing to the fist was keen, but he didn't make the contact. The foul stayed down. Shoots the handball. Steely Green lowers the kick and drills it to the top of the goal square. Mark taken. Set shot to come. Seth Campbell for Richmond as the heavens start to open at the Adelaide Oval. The reigning leading goal kicker, Seth Campbell, opens the angle and Richmond get back-to-back goals late in the second term.
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5: Hey.
11: We started the day with an absolute ripper. We might be able to end it with a pretty decent contest as well. It's Adelaide by a point at halftime over Richmond, and they need to win this to stay in the fight for a top four finish. Melbourne winners earlier today alongside Geelong and Sydney. And it feels like it's going to be a four-horse race for fourth spot. So going to be incredibly exciting on the run to September. Richmond, meanwhile, eyeing off their fourth victory of the campaign. They beat the Eagles last week. They've been up for the fight tonight. They've really forced Adelaide into some errors inside 50. The Crows' ball use hasn't been great. Richmond's defence has stood up. Kyan Ant in his ninth game, outmatching Taylor Walker so far tonight. Aaron Bryans and Tom Wilson with you for the call alongside Premiership players Lauren Arnell and Roy Jamison. Forgot your name there, Jammer, for a second. It's a cold night in Adelaide as well, so had a fair bit of rain before. There's more coming and it's going to continue for the next 7 days. On the text line, Grant Hobart's enjoying the call, says go Blues tomorrow. So they're part of that double header where you can hear the AFLW on ABC Sport through ABC Listen. We'll have our call from 4 Eastern there, and then 7 p.m. is when we'll have the men's game as part of the doubleheader.
12: They should do that every Sunday. How good to finish off a weekend. 7 p.m, a game of footy.
11: There's going to be a few across the season of doubleheaders.
12: Yep, love it.
11: Giants and Suns kickstart us at Manuka from 1 and West Coast and Collingwood tomorrow from 4. Fran as well says, wondering the discussion around Geelong, is there an onus on the player manager regarding the contract waiver issue? Do they eye it as well? And that's part of the problem, Fran, is that apparently, Jake Colajasny's play manager did not know about the clause, and obviously that's a check and balance that can help when a player's potentially in a vulnerable position signing something that will lose them a lot of rights. So we'll unpack it all post-game for you. Here again from Andrew Dillon as part of AFL Saturday. Adelaide by a point, second half underway at the Adelaide Oval.
10: Mankervis wins the hit out, but Rankin sharks it and sock it off the deck by Dawson out towards the centre wing. Foot race is on. Brown v. Keys. Keys keeps it in play. Retchko's in there. Ross, I think, is pretty keen to have it out. Taken out over the boundary line. We'll have a throw in. Left half forward for Adelaide.
12: I think the other thing to maybe add too, like if a player goes to another club, you actually don't know that type of medical record either, which I feel you should if you're acquiring.
10: Unless, you know, Geelong owned up to it, of course, Jammo. Boundary throw in. Mankervis knocks it down to Taranto. Down to Ross. He's kicked a very high ball to centre wing. O'Brien in a contest there with Ralph Smith. O'Brien did well. Got a sweeping handball to Rankin, who was taken high. Play on, says the umpire. Peatling comes off his leg, goes out over the boundary line, and it's going to be a lasso free kick going the way of the Tigers. Jack Ross has it. Defensive side of centre wing, out of sight of the ground.
12: Good to see Sam Laylor get a bit physical on Isaac Rankin.
11: Ross down the line. O'Brien got in the hole, but it slipped through his big mitts. He was so good in the first half. Not the best of starts in the second. Ball ricochets towards the centre square. Banks trying to rip the footy out. There's a rolling crocodile tackle. And the free kick going Adelaide's way as Neil Bullen gets him. So a free kick to the Crows' defensive edge. Premiership demon Alex Neil Bullen. Straight and hard towards the 50. Walker tries to fly and Ann gets the fist in again. Nick Vlostone with a looping hospital handball. O'Brien cuts across with a double swat towards the 50 and Rochelli crunched in the tackle by Vlostone. Ball up to come on the paint. True centre half forward. Adelaide by a point. Third term.
12: It's been good tonight, Vlostone.
10: O'Brien down to Rankin. Quick kick inside the forward 50. Walker couldn't gather. Rochelli neither. Good to see him back out in the ground. Archie with a touch. Fumble from Rankin. That's a rare one. Lawler in there. Socket back out of their forward 50 by Neil Bullen. Ends up with Dawson. His short kick to Peatling. Not the required journey. Throws it on the left boot at centre half forward. Up towards Thilthorpe. Clean bowls him. Miller did well. His handball's blocked off by Curtin. Ball remains in dispute. Inside Adelaide's forward 50. Curtin was clean. Over the top to Keyes. He tries to ride the tackle of Vlossen. And that's holding the footy.
13: Jeez, he's been good tonight. I know you just said it, Jammo, but Nick Vlostone, he's got to be one of the most consistent Tigers. in the last decade.
12: Mm.
11: So game 275 for him tonight, so he passes Dale Waitman in 10th all-time for the Tigers. Another season to come, so he should reach 300. Long exit out to right half-back. Lynch was the target. Flurry of Crows bodies get a hand in.
13: Just like small football contest acts. He saves goals with in almost every moment he stands up. It's so impressive to watch.
12: They're 30 premierships too. He was just that third man up every time, wasn't he, too? Tidied up, rebounded, used the football well.
11: Had Eddie Betts back in 2017 as the matchup. Tossed in, Jack Ross on hands and knees, shoots the handball out for Richmond to Taranto, across the body, screws the kick through the logo. Fist comes in from Houghton, slapped forward for the Tigers by Sonsi. Lafau pounces onto it, arches the back on Cook, shoots the handball to Lynch. He'll pull the trigger from 50, heading for home, and just getting a fingertip to it was Isaac coming on the goal line. Scores are level. 4-5, 29 apiece, 3 minutes into the third on ABC Sport.
10: So the man on the line will bring the ball back in for Adelaide. Cumming. Goal earlier in the game. Kicks up the line. Broad gets a fist in there. Archie tries to do the same. Rove by Prestia back to Broad. This one's going back inside the forward 50. The 244s think about going for it. Campbell wets a bounce. Then goes the banana. That was clever. That's a goal! Seth Campbell, we know he's able to do all the tricks. And he does another one again. And Richmond, they're in front by a goal. His second, they're 5-5-35. Adelaide 4-5-29, four gone third term.
13: Start thinking, Jamo, like the opposition analysis that Richmond have done on the Crows looks to be so effective. The long down the line kick, it's not currently raining, but they're getting the job done and bringing the ball to ground and beating the Crows in the area they're really good at. Is when that ball hits the deck from a long down the line kick and that re-entry, the Crows players aren't ready for it. They're not setting up to defend turnover. They're setting up to score, which hasn't been the case all night. And so I think they've got to tighten up. The ball use is one thing, and the contest at ground level is a whole nother. I think Richmond's ability to hold shape at ground level contest has been impressive in the first half, and that's the reason they kicked that goal. A nice finish, but the contest shape significantly better.
11: Up by six, they've had the last five scoring shots and five of the last seven inside 50s either side of halftime. Tap down, Taranto just can't reel it in with his fingertips. Rankin shoots a handball out, fresh airy from Sonsi coming through. Cook got a handball clear for the Crows. Dawson with a triangle around him, shoots it out. Rankin, right half forward, almost so much momentum, he fell forward. Speaking of which, committing was Brown and he had to slide over the boundary line, trying to spoil. Handball central, O'Brien knocks it back. Laird to Dawson. Cross the body, tries to get it to Peatling. Just didn't quite have the positioning and Retchko can cut it off for Richmond in front of the Rasciutto stand. Tigers by six, four lead changes across the night early in the third term on ABC Sport.
10: Short from the short kick. Got it at right half back. Plays on, goes long towards left half forward. Lynch is at the back of the contest, but he's been able to get it out over the boundary line. Man in front was Riley O'Brien. We'll have a throw in about 80 from Richmond's goal.
13: Jamo, the inside 50 kicks are torching the Crows, aren't they?
12: Yeah. Just poor, missing the target, and or just going long, which is just playing directly into the hands. I've always thought Jaden Short, I think he's got one of the best kicks in the competition, and particularly for a small man.
10: Yeah, beautiful. From the boundary throw in, Taranto was the only one who wanted to keep it in. Does so. Goes by hand to Ross. He kicks a flat ball inside the 50 to Lynch. And Hawker Hahn claims he touched it. But a remark just inside the 50 on a 45-degree angle right half forward.
11: So kicks inside 50 retained. Adelaide's at 40% tonight. Richmond's at 50.
13: I think this kick is the example, and it's challenging to describe on radio, but the short one to a leading player about 40 out, Crows are either not seeing the lead and kicking over the top of it or absolutely torching the kick and not giving the lead-up player an opportunity to take a mark.
10: Kicked 504 goals in his career and involves in some big moments, Tom Lynch. He'll take his best kick of 50, gets right up close to the man on the mark. The nice looking drop pump, but just the way to the right. Minus score. Richmond 5-6-36. Adelaide 4-5-29. Seven gone third term on ABC Sport.
12: It's easy to sit up here and do that. I think you called it well. It's like just too close, and you man on the mark can't move until the umpire plays play on. and they try and get that extra little out to the right and just kick the kick.
11: Hawkahan plays on, straight line drive towards the centre square. Couple of fists come in, Taylor knocks it out to Dawson, run down by Taranto, turnover, Retschko trying to break free. They've got the overlap, he gets through the tackle of Curtin, and the kick is well weighted out towards Campbell in the right forward pocket. Excellent delivery from Sam Grill, who sizzles it towards the light tower. Set shot to come, 40 from home, tight to the right.
12: Was it Seth Campbell that did the backflip after a goal last year?
5: It was. That was one of the moments of the season.
12: Has he only done it once?
5: Oh, look, Arrow would be the man to ask, but that was a special
11: moment. I can't remember him doing it again.
12: Yeah, right.
11: I don't think he'll be doing it tonight, given the conditions either. You might end up doing me.
12: Do it. I think he should. Like, if he kicks this off, he should do it.
11: He's their reigning leading goal kicker, Seth Campbell, looking for his third on the evening. It's a tough task. Campbell heads for home and makes it look so easy. Three for Seth Campbell. Richmond's up by 13 in the third term. 6-6-42. Adelaide 4-5-29. Eight plates so far in this quarter. Saturday footy on ABC Sport, and the knees will be wobbling at the Adelaide Oval.
12: And you as a Richmond supporter. 21-year-old Seth Campbell. And where is he from?
11: Tasmania. There's three of them out there tonight.
12: Yes, there
11: is. That being said, context of that. So Sam Banks and Toby Nankervis are probably going to be the targets given their contracts. But Campbell's
12: Toby
11: actually...
12: you wouldn't know, would you?
11: Campbell's signed till 2029. So I think he's going to stay.
13: Just shout on the Adelaide runner. Both runners have gone out after this goal, and the Crows runner straight to the mids, and Jordan Dawson in particular. And now to Zach Taylor. You imagine his instruction is as a high half forward, Zach, get in, help us around contest. Don't just sit forward of the ball. We need more numbers around contest, because Richmond at 12-9 contested possession at the start of this third.
5: 13-point lead for the Tigers. Sam Berry roves well and gets the clearance for Adelaide. Sends it inside the forward 50. Ludewick was behind, brought it to ground. Flicked it back to Philthorpe, to Ben Keyes. Snaps around the body, looking for Rochelli in the pocket. Hands to it. Did it go out over the behind line? It did in the end. Doing well there was Tom Brown. Rushes it through for a minus score. It's 4-6-30. The Crows, Richmond, 6-6-42. 10 gone, third term.
11: Adelaide's first score since before time on in the second quarter. Richmond have kicked the last four goals. Still a wet weather affair at the Adelaide Oval, but the rain's a little lighter than it was in the second term. Brown pounds it hard and long. He's looking for LaFau off hands. Ralph Smith clean. Shoots the handball to Ross. Right half back for the Tigers, running out of room. Retschko set upon. Keyes spins him down. They get out of dodge. Long kick comes up to centre half back for the Tigers. Ryan didn't get low enough. Over 200 centimetres. Didn't even want to try. Anand gets the footy instead, uses Brown to Ryan. Oh, hospital handle to Campbell, well scouted by Dowling, who engulfs him with the tackle. Ball up to come just outside 50 for Adelaide.
12: Just anticipated the handball there and just met head on.
5: Quick ball up. O'Brien took Ryan out of the contest. Dowling had the footy towards Curtin, Rankin, Hawkahan. Oh, he tried to be a little too clever there. It went 3 metres. Rove there by Retschko. Gets the handball away. Jack Ross for the Tigers, out towards short. Good strong grab in front of Keyes. Brings him to ground in the contest.
13: Mentioned the Crows runner going to Jordan Dawson. He's now the mid that's dropped back as a spare. Rankin's been doing it for a lot of the game, and now I think what that does is free Rankin up to get forward of the footy and make his impact where he fits best, which is in the front half. And Dawson, a heavy spare now for the Crows.
12: The irony of that too, it's Dan Jackson, ex-Richmond player.
5: Sam Grill down the line up towards right half forward. Campbell, the goal kicker. He goes rover. That was clever from Lawler to Lynch. Lynch sells some candy. Goes for home. Misses. We say that too often about Big Tommy. Oh, that would have been a great team goal, and it would have hurt the Crows. 6-7-43, the Tigers. Adelaide 4-6-30. 12 gone. Third term.
12: In these conditions too, the way Richmond are playing, still 12 minutes remaining in this third quarter. Adelaide don't even look like scoring.
11: Morrill to Dawson to Rankin, right back pocket for the Crows right now. Isaac Rankin looks a little lost. What to do next? He'll play on, flirt with the boundary line and tightrope his kick up towards the benches. Broadcast side, Philthorpe was there in the pack. Hands come down. And the kick thumped forward by Ludewick. They might do well here. Keyes was clean on the half volley. He releases Archie. Empty 50. Callum Archie. My goodness. That is a superb finish. Long range. second strike from the premiership line. Adelaide get one back. It is the Tigers by 7. 12 played third term. 6-7-43, plays 5-6-36. Rog Jamieson, Lauren Arnell, your experts on ABC.

0: this quarter two. Positive out of that, Richmond scored 2-3. Adelaide were struggling to do so. 11.5 minutes remaining, 7 points the lead to Richmond.
1: Ryan in the ruck, up against Stillthorpe. Shuffling forward for Adelaide, but fell out the back to Ross. Now to Ryan, the big ruckman goes inside the forward 50. It's pelting down again at Adelaide Oval. Out in the scoreboard pocket. Very wet coming. Watches that go out over the boundary line. So we'll have a throw-in in front of the scoreboard.
0: Told my youngest daughter to wear a jacket. I hope she has. But, Tom, you know what? She probably hasn't.
2: How old is she, Gemma?
0: She's almost 16.
2: So she's probably not listening either.
0: No, doesn't at all.
1: I think you need the reverse psychology at that age, Gemma.
0: Yeah.
1: Boundary thrown. It was a short one. Dowling came off the line. Over to Thilthorpe to bury to Curtin. He just slaps it on that big left boot of his out towards the wing, and it's out of bounds on the full. So over the head of Walker, Annan gets a free kick. Had a Richmond friend text me, and he said, if you squint enough, you can see Tommy Stewart in Kai Annan, just with the long hair and the way he's been intercept marking.
2: That's fair.
1: Yeah.
2: Tonight, that is fair.
3: Yeah, I was going to say, shout out, this was probably more your area, Jamo, but Alan Edwards, former Tiger Collingwood player, kick up to the right forward pocket. Off that stoppage, back inside 50, and a blocking free kick going Richmond's way. Kept out of the drop. Tom Lynch will get the set shot to come. 30 from home. Remember Alan Edwards much, Jamo?
0: Alan Edwards.
3: So very similar hair. Didn't quite have the moustache, but long blonde locks. Played for the Pies and Fitzroy for a bit. Half forward. What 70s.
0: Oh, 70s.
3: That was your era, right?
0: Oh, wow. Low blow.
3: You were the only person I could ask in the box. It was around that time frame. Tom Lynch to the jeers of the frustrated crowd. Come in. Lynch heads for home. Misses to the right. Tigers by 8. 15 play, third turn.
0: 3 shots in this quarter. 3 behinds, the big fella.
1: He kick in that game against Carlton earlier this year. 2-7 or something.
0: Yeah, I reckon he had 6 behinds or 7 behinds before he kicked his first goal.
1: Crows struggling to bring it out of defence again. Sent back in by Ross. Lafau had 3 to beat. It's going to make it very difficult. Strong grab from Dawson, especially in these conditions. Switches on to Keane. Off to Worrell. Pressure there from Houghton. Gets his kick away towards the wing. Out the back is Vlosten. Rare fumble from him. Hands and knees was short, but his handball is awry, and Neil Bullen gets it to Zach Taylor. He kicks down the line. There's no Crows there, and it's just... Oh, Annan just was hoping that was going to get out over the boundary line, and he did well in the end. Campbell kicks down the line, kicks it straight towards Oscar Ryan, who dropped the mark. Ball in dispute. Tough conditions out there. Campbell, hands and knees, Taylor, still in dispute. Neil Bullen gets the handball off to Oscar Ryan, who goes inside the forward 50 for Adelaide. Thilthorpe gets the front spot, couldn't complete the mark. Berry tried to rove. Off his hands and his boot. Pile of players going in there. Taranto gets it out to Jack Ross.
3: Clearing kick finally comes down the line. Lynch one-on-one battling with Keane. Forced to put a fist in the end and knocks it towards the boundary line to claim the territory. Richmond by 8. It is a full-blown wet weather affair. We are underwater at the Adelaide Oval. The hill is still standing strong.
0: Riley Thilthorpe is one of only 5 players in the Adelaide side that haven't taken a mark tonight.
3: A career-high 5 goals in the 10 coaches' votes when he dominated Essendon last week. Speaking of which, tossed in, Thilthorpe taps it down, ricochets off a few bootlaces, and Braden Cook strikes, heads towards the 50, didn't really favour Ludowick, caught behind, but it's put down in the end by Miller. Ludowick gathers, tackled, ball pops out, play continues, and escorted over the line is Annand by Taylor Walker. Tigers players ask a couple of questions about holding the ball there that wasn't received, and in the end it's going to be tossed into play 25 out.
2: Those are the moments where, Jamo, you feel that the Crows are missing Darcy Fogarty, like that front position, the dump kick 1v1. Yeah. Ludowick's second game, he's been caught behind against Miller a number of times.
1: It's going to be a free kick in the ruck contest. Still thought with his hands in the back of Ryan. A miserable night for Riley Thilthorpe. Short to short, right half back.
0: Look at that kick.
1: Big long ball towards Tom Lynch. Got one hand to it. Keane brought it to ground. Follows up. So too does Laird. His quick kick up towards Cook. It was touched out over the boundary line. 2:15's in there. Short and Cook. Boundary throw and left half forward for the Crows.
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0: for listening to the call on the balcony of our house in a little mountainside village in Western Serbia. Go Richmond.
1: Oh, boy.
0: How'd you find yourself there, Ralph?
1: Tell us about the view.
0: Tossed in. Samson Ryan almost got falconed up against Riley Thilthorpe. A couple of fists come in. Not a lot of meterage. Tim Taranto jams it forward, throw it on the boot, and the hat kick works. Hits Ralph Smith on the logo. Hugo fresh off a career best game when they knocked off the Eagles last week. He's out of contract. Ralph Smith heads towards the 50. Lynch committed early out the back door. Chasing it well was Worrell. Shoots the handball back for the Crows to Cumming. It gets thicker and thicker, the rain. Up and under kick. Lynch tried to take the mark. Bounced off him. Follows up. Hands it back. Across the body. Kick inside 50 for the Tigers. Campbell caught behind Keane. Didn't get the bounce he wanted. Peatling dumps it out of there. Not going to work. Samson Ryan was sitting back. Cuts it off for Richmond. Looks to the corridor. Had to place his kick. It was precise. Glossstone takes it just wide of the centre circle, looking to go inside 50. The ball will be a bar of soap right now if anyone wants to try and pluck it. He'll sky it inside. Tom Lynch has a crack. Three to beat. Throws the fist in the end. As many Tigers stayed down, but Tim Taranto couldn't get low enough to gather. Couple of Crows set upon, and we'll get a ball up 45 out inside 50. Richmond by 8.
1: I can't believe you think I would know Alan Edwards from the 70s.
2: Ball up.
1: How many games did he play?
2: Quick kick towards the wing. Flossen with a big spoil over the top of Walker.
1: He looks like Ronnie Wiggermouth.
2: Cook off to Berry. A long kick forward. Foot races on. Oh, that was a brilliant effort, but couldn't quite complete the mark. Good short. Did well to get it to a teammate. Vlossen's under pressure. Oh, the Tigers are under pressure. Strong tackle on hand.
1: Who was that that went back and almost took the chest mark?
2: I think it was Short.
1: Well done to control the footy.
2: It's clever. From the ruck contest, Ross gathers the footy. Gets it to a teammate who throws it on the boot. This is a dangerous ball towards centre-half back. Is it going the journey? Doesn't matter. Fisted down. Oh, that was clean and clever. Quick kick out of defence. Is the umpire calling a throw? So, incorrect disposal. Paul Kahan's going to win the free kick. So, a free kick against Steely Green.
1: This is going to be interesting here, Tom and Loz, as well. He's just 55 out, 60 out from the kick. Really condensed forward line. Richmond are pressed back. Where's this kick going?
2: Might back himself in good conditions, but he's going to set this one up towards the top of the goal square. Walker flies. Has anyone touched that? Oh, just right on the last line of defence in Clark. Actually had the journey there, Paul Kahan. Minus score in the end. 5-7-37. Richmond 6-8-44 into time on.
0: Trading behinds at the moment. This wet game at the Adelaide Oval. Jammo, he's a bit of a journeyman, Alan Edwards, so 66 for Richmond was his best, but a couple of stints with Collingwood and Fitzroy, very low numbers. Just got over the 100 mark total.
1: Oh, he got there?
0: Out to the eastern side. Pack mark taken by Ryan, and Thilthorpe may have been caught high in the process. He's dropped down low, asking the question of the umpire, but was paid to Big Samson. Hasn't quite got the hair of his namesake. He's at right half back in front of the Williams stand. And kicks into Thilthorpe in the end. Called to play on. He closed the gap. Tackle later. Samson Ryan gathers. No free kick again. The crowd's going to riot soon. Banks heads back to Miller. Vlossstone heaves it with a high spiral, launching it towards half forward. Dawson commits. Bounced off his chest. Richmond have numbers on the chase. Ball's ricocheted. 30 out. Inside 50 for the Tigers. Sliding across. Green knocks it towards Houghton. Puts his head over the footy. Shoots the handball to Taranto. It's just too slippery. Pops out, cutting across, couple of tackles laid, and a whistle. We will get a ball up as Judson Clark is ripped off the deck. We're 20 out, left forward pocket for Richmond. Lead is 7 points late in the third.
2: Important time here for Adelaide. Dowling with the clearing kick, 2-on-1, and then dropped the mark. It's gone off the boot there of Taylor Walker.
1: Oh, he's called it.
2: He's trying to argue that it's his kick, but to me, so Annan wants it. The umpires are going to confer here. Just check this one.
1: They're both calling each other bluff here, aren't they? So Taylor Walker wants it.
2: So Walker's getting in there in the discussion. He's just reminding them that Richmond are setting themselves back up in defence. And I'm going to say it's just out over the boundary line and a throw-in. Not sure how that happens.
0: That's the common sense decision, isn't it?
3: I think so.
0: There was no actual disposal there. It's just bounced off a couple of boots.
2: Totally agree. They just haven't been officiating that way. Anyway, boundary throwing. Archie snaps it round the body. That's clear cut, last touch disposal. That goes straight out of bounds. Broad will bring it back for the Tigers. They've got a 7-point lead in this third term. He's at left half back.
0: For the last five goals, Richmond. Really testing Adelaide tonight. They dropped this. Top four's pretty much gone for them. 4-on-4 on the ball drop down the line and a whistle for a hold. Free kick going Nankervis's way against O'Brien. It's just forward of centre wing. Directing traffic is the skipper. Leans back on the kick. Nankervis towards the 50. Double fist comes from Worrell. He thumps it back where it came from. Clean bounce for Rochelli. He's knocked off his kick down the line. It will be downfield. Taylor Walker can take it forward the logo.
1: Now there's four Richmond players, so he's going to sit and wait.
0: Got back tremendously fast to
1: zone
0: off,
1: across the middle.
0: The Texan will look on the instep 45. Sam Berry just inside the square. Wants to complete the switch as he heads through the centre circle to Michael Annie. They've got options in the left forward pocket if they can move this well. Oscar Ryan at left half forward. Had the lead of Cook. Didn't go for it.
1: They're going to run forward, though. Everyone's just stopped.
0: Crowd is losing their marbles tonight. Oscar Ryan, bullet pass. 20 from home. Fist comes in on Rochelli. Taylor couldn't gather. Trying to barge through. Peatling tackled. Ball shoots out. No whistle. Thrusting handball from Brown for Richmond. It'll work. Ralph Smith gets it out of defensive 50, but Adelaide's waiting. Oscar Ryan to Jordan Dawson. Riley O'Brien tried to commit to the drop and didn't really run straight towards the ball there. Campbell sticks an arm in, clearing kick for Richmond. It tumbles back to the eastern side, and again, Adelaide will have the numbers.
2: Keane finds Ryan, defensive side of centre wing, out of sight of the ground.
3: I think they are missing Fogarty, to be honest, guys, the Crows. Thilthorpe's had a big run in the ruck, so he's on the bench. And if Tex wins a footy on a wing, there's not much to go to. Ludewig's so young.
2: Michael Annie goes inside the forward 50. Rose by Isaac Rankin. And if you need something special, listen to the roar for Rankin. They're back to within a point through their superstar. 6-7-43. Richmond 6-8-44. 25 and a half gone third term.
3: Contest shape, off hands at ground level. Jamo, that's the recipe tonight. And just freeing up Rankin, as we said before. Dawson's played a heavy role for most of this quarter as the spare defender, at coming out of the midfield and just sitting a kick behind the ball to support the backs. But, yeah, Rankin's so classy, and that's where they're going to need him doing his damage if they're going to win tonight.
1: Another high kick for Adelaide coming in, and Anand got his hand to it, spoiled forward, and just all class. Isaac Rankin, all class to be able to come through, get through two opponents, and be clean in these conditions.
0: He is the missing piece come September, Isaac Rankin, that this midfield has been crying out for. Already with 23 touches tonight, 6 clearances. Tossed up, 1-point game. Nankervis down. Peatling on the eastern side, comes in off the wing, gathers, got it to Rankin. Short chip kick under Duress. Berry across the body. Rochelli caught behind the pack. Neil Bullen does enough to knock it wide. Braden Cook in his showdown spot. Under a bit of pressure, tackled, spun, short, really put him in the washing machine. Handballed towards the boundary line, and it will be a lasso free kick going the Tigers' way. Timmy Taranto back towards the logo. LaFau with 2 to beat. Got a fist in to knock it to the boundary line. It'll be tossed in the sheer stand. Richmond by a point, close to three-quarter time.
2: Pryor takes his time, making sure the two ruck are there.
1: 5 points to Richmond quarter time, 1 point to Adelaide half time. Similar margin, three quarter time.
2: Clean from O'Brien to Cook towards Peatling. His kick was smothered. Short gathers, wrapped up by Keys. Dropped the footy, holding the ball. Crows are keen to take the advantage. Rankin did it. Look for the handball and Hawker Hahn. A strong contest in there. Doing well with the Tigers, but Rankin goes again. Long kick towards Archie. He's got the sit. Bit of front on contact from Brown. They'll pay it every time.
3: That's experienced footy from Cal Archie, and a nice kick inside to him that needed to be a long kick to advantage, and Archie knew that the contact was coming from Brown, and all he had to do was really make a play at the footy. Free kick every day of the week.
1: It is a soft free, though, in terms of, isn't it, the contest?
3: It's soft, but it's by the letter of the law. It's definitely a free kick. Brown couldn't see the footy.
2: So 25 metres out, 45 degree angle. He kicked one from 50. from this angle earlier in the quarter. Kalachi pops it through. Back-to-back goals

0: The Crows, it's three in a row, in fact. Archie has two of them, and they're back in front. 7-7-49. Richmond 6-8-44. 28 gone, 13.
1: Gotta love that passion, Jamo Archie's celebration. It's obviously his first year at the footy club, but the way that he fires up this crowd now, he knows how important that goal is. And he's brought the crowd into the game all over again when, to be fair, it's been a pretty dull night from that perspective.
2: It's been an incredibly interrupted season, Callum Archie, wasn't it, too? That state game, they spoke about how it was too quick a game for that part of the season, and he's had hamstring problems ever since. But so valuable for Brisbane in their premiership years, but to come to Adelaide now and show the class, just another dangerous player up forward.
3: It's his sixth game tonight for this campaign, but they've been preaching all year how important he is as a recruit, and he's showed it over the last few weeks. O'Brien taps it down on the hop. Ross got it towards Nankervis, tumbles a kick forward. Sonsi tries to commit. Coming the other way was Dowling. Ball ricochets half forward for Richmond. They're all fighting for it right now. And it will be a ball up just outside the centre square.
2: 13-7 clearances in favour of Adelaide this quarter.
3: O'Brien down straight to Archie. Rode the bunt there from Judson Clark. Diving in Nankervis. O'Brien wraps him up. Five lead changes tonight. Feels like it's going to be another thriller at the Adelaide Oval. Been spoilt this season with them. Ralph, who was in Serbia, says, loving the views surrounding villages and the main highway to Belgrade. There you go, Jamo. Painting the picture for you.
2: Nice.
3: Out of the stoppage, Curtin tackled by Nankervis. It was a hard landing, but he got a handball clear as he's flung it towards the benches. Broad cuts it off for Richmond. Hospital handball. Judson Clark turned into immediate danger. Billy Dowling gets him over the line. It'll be tossed in just behind left half forward for the Tigers. Cannot believe Judson Clark's missed 2 years of footy. He's slotted right back into the 23.
0: It's great to see. Can they find something here, Richmond? Crows have been on top. Good tackle, Archie. Ross gets a handball forward. That was clever. And then Taranto is legged. No free kick from the umpire. Judson Clark, your man. He steps inside the forward 50 after the steal. That was like basketball, that. Intercepted. Fast break. Couldn't complete the goal. Way to the right. Minus score. Richmond 6-9-45. Adelaide 7-7-49. 30 minutes gone.
1: It was Taj Houghton with the knock-on too, which was pretty special play. He looks to be a superstar.
3: Jordan Dawson on the kicking, looking for Walker. It's a wet night. Fist came in. He couldn't quite control it, and he's happy to let it roll over as he's pushed over the boundary line by Taranto. So it's Adelaide by four. Late in the third term, Lauren Arnell and Rod Jamieson, your experts tonight. That's X line 0437-774-774. Tossed in.
2: Oh, not sure. Very shallow.
3: Maybe the weather's impacting it there. Nankervis took it away from O'Brien. Kick pinballed off a couple of bodies, and Berry just launches a helicopter back towards the broadcast wing and up against Taylor Walker. Neither could get to the drop. Surging by was Neil Bullen. Coming the other way with a sliding stop was Jaden Short, but it came off his shin. Last disposal.
2: Alex Neil Bullen's done that several times. He assesses the situation very quickly.
3: Neil Bullen inside 50. Richmond had the numbers, but Broad spoiled Glosstone in the end, and it will be a boundary throw in just outside 50.
1: I like the fast play from Neil Bullen. He read it well, like you said, Jamo, but also only 27 seconds left in this third quarter. The quick play allows for another stoppage and an opportunity to score.
2: All right, who's running through here?
0: Boundary throw in. Rankin tried. O'Brien knocks it forward. Dowling and Archie. See that out over the boundary line. Got a bit of distance covered, though. So about 40 from home for the Crows. Right half forward. Still time.
2: Get it over the back here, Adelaide, rather than forward. That's where the Richmond defence will anticipate it go. Change it up.
0: Short throw in. Ruckman go at it. Rankin was one of those.
2: All hit it to Rankin.
0: Rochelle. Brown gets a quick kick away. Lands in the lap of Laird. Still got time. It's probably beyond his range, I think. He's going to set it up. Opportunity here for Adelaide. Walker! Almost took a massive hanger. Siren sounds. He did everything but take the mark. Big Tex. In these conditions, it would have been special. Well, we've got a tight contest. Tighter than we thought. Adelaide, they were staring down the barrel for a moment, down 13 points at one stage per kick. The final three goals of the quarter to lead it, 7-7-49, Richmond 6-9-45.
3: Plenty at stake tonight as Adelaide tries to hold on to its chance for a top-four finish. And Richmond, how big this would be if they could knock off a true contender and pick up their...

0: fourth win of the season. Goals so far tonight, 2 to Archie and Walker, singles to Cook, Rankin and Cumming. For the Tigers, 3 to Campbell, 2 to Lefau and 1 to Steely Green. Do not go anywhere. Massive ramifications for this result tonight. Final quarter coming your way next on ABC Local Radio, News Radio, Sport Digital and ABC Listen. 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
4: One's going back inside the forward 50, the 244s. Think about going for it. Campbell waits a bounce. There goes the banana. That was Clemen. That's a goal! Seth Campbell, we know he's able to do all the tricks. And he does another one again. And Richmond, they're in front by a goal. His second.
0: Knocks it out to Dawson. Run down by Taranto. Turnover. Retchko trying to break free. They've got the overlap. He gets through the tackle of Curtin. And the kick is well weighted out towards Campbell in the right forward pocket. Excellent delivery from Sam Greill, who sizzles it towards the light tower. He's their reigning leading goal kicker, Seth Campbell, looking for his third on the evening. It's a tough task. Campbell heads for home and makes it look so easy. 3 for Seth Campbell. Richmond's up by 13 in the third term. Kick thumped forward by Ludowick. And might do well here. Keyes was clean on the half ball. He releases Archie. Empty 50. Callum Archie. My goodness. That is a superb finish. Long range strike from the Premiership line. Adelaide get one back. It is the Tigers by 7.
4: Michael Annie goes inside the forward 50. Rose by Isaac Rankin. And if you need something special, listen to the roar for Rankin. They're back to within a point through their superstar. Doing well with the Tigers, but Rankin goes again. Long kick towards Archie. He's got the sit. Bit of front on contact from Brown. They'll pay it every time. Cal Archie pumps it through. Back-to-back goals for the Crows. It's 3 in a row, in fact. Archie has 2 of them, and they're back in front.
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0: There's just something about Adelaide and Richmond. The Tigers have won 3 of the last 4 against Adelaide at this ground. Around 13 of 2024, the 17th place Richmond knocked off the second place Crows. In 2023, round 2, Richmond upset them as well. Adelaide ended up missing finals by a win that year. Could Richmond do something special tonight and potentially cost Adelaide a top 4 spot? It is the Crows by 4 at the final change. Rod Jamieson, Lauren Arnell, your experts tonight. We've seen a interesting game of footy in the wet team.
6: Just inevitably, the numbers, I think it's just outweighing Richmond at the moment. So when you look at Rankin Dawson leading the way, Jack Ross is the leader for Richmond, but then it goes Berry, Peatling, and then Miller. So it's sort of the spattering of midfield for Richmond, but more defence as opposed to the midfield of Adelaide is starting to get more of the football. And then look at the pressure. Adelaide, 26 tackles to 12 in that quarter, leading the way 43 to 29. So if it continues to pan on that way, I just think the weight of numbers and the amount of quality that's going to get the football, it'll be too hard to defend for Richmond. But I'm not writing them off for sure. Absolutely.
7: Yeah, I think tactically the Crows showed the way to win in that third quarter. It wasn't pretty football, but having Dawson behind the ball to support their defenders, particularly with Borlase out tonight, is a missing piece. And I think Fogarty at the other end is missing as well, because those long down the line contests, they've lacked shape. They haven't been able to drive from it. With a young fella like Archie Ludowick, I think it's a great opportunity for him to play a game like this tonight, but I don't think he's in their finals team once Fogarty's fit. And what we saw in that first patch of the third is Thilthorpe having to ruck for far too long, getting beaten by Samson Ryan around the ground. And I think once Riley O'Brien came back on the ground, Thilthorpe had a rest. Dawson's behind the ball and Rankin's more of that aggressive attacking mid in the front half. I think if they hold that shape and O'Brien rucks as much as possible in this last quarter, you expect the Crows to shore it up. I don't think it's going to be a huge win, but I do think that's the way to win this game of football.
5: They would have liked the percentage boost given the contenders around them, but at this stage, just bank the four when you've got Fremantle to come in 6 days.

0: It's a big night for the Adelaide Crows, given Melbourne won earlier today, Geelong and Sydney as well. So the contenders for the double chance are thick and thin.
1: I think we do need to give credit to Richmond as well. We've spoken a lot about the Crows because we're here at Adelaide Oval, but they've been fantastic. And if Tom Lynch kicks one of his three shots in that third quarter, it could be a different story. Unfortunately, I haven't kicked a goal since the 8-minute mark of that third quarter. So the momentum in Adelaide's favour, but Richmond have shown enormous fight as.
0: It's been an interesting night of footy. The home crowd probably would have wanted it a little bit more one way, but we've set up a thrilling finish on ABC Sport. Don't forget all the fallout tomorrow, AFL Sunday from midday to kickstart. A triple header of footy, and there's a fourth game as well if you jump on ABC Listen from 4 p.m. The AFLW gets underway as part of a double header between St Kilda and Carlton, so hit the AFLW button for that. 0437 774 774 to get in touch tonight. Gordon from Nollamara. Love the call. Old-fashioned wet weather footy. And Rick in Margaret River. Who would have thought? Exciting game tonight.
2: Gorgeous place.
0: Nankervis taps it down. Bounces off Berry. Comes back to him. Tries to shoot the handball to Lawlor, who's on ball to start. Hasn't seen a lot of it lately. Dawson rips it away. Hands and knees. Threw a kick that rolled about 2 metres to Curtin. He pushed Taranto over without the footy. Free kick Richmond.
2: It's been incredibly quiet all night, hasn't it?
0: When it hasn't been Adelaide's way, it's pretty much 95-5 tonight in terms of the crowd split. Ben Miller up to right half forward, kicks a little long, trying to get it out towards Rechko. Cook was alongside him coming the other way. Green knocks it over the boundary line, tossed in right half forward.
1: Dawson's parked himself again as the spare defender coming out of the midfield. Safety and security from the skipper.
3: Crowd's flatness has sort of echoed how the way the Crows have played almost.
2: So Boston almost loose as well. Miller.
3: Boundary throw in. Moved by Rankin. He's been a star tonight. Quickly around the body. Finds Archie. He's been good too. The two goals. Short holds him up on the mark. Defensive side of centre wing. Goes up towards right half forward. Thilthorpe trying to take a mark. Miller brings it to ground. Vlosten with the soccer kick back. They're clean enough. It'll work. Brown at right half back. It's a drop punt down the line. One-on-one contest towards Cumming. And it's just out over the top. Untouched. So a lasso free kick out in the full. It's the official word.
2: We've had it here in South Australia for a number of years. And it works well. Do you feel it works well?
3: Good rule.
0: Yes, NFL is the prime example for a lot of things that work, and the 25-metre penalty is the next one that needs to come in. Cal Archie steps through the centre wing, heads up to left half forward. Walker uses the body on Annan, takes the mark, and Annan tries to knock it out of his hands. It'll be 50. Oh, he's had the veteran's number all night, but that is a brain fade from the rookie. And the Texan will be marched close to the goal square for a chance to kick his third.
2: Absolute brain fade, wasn't it, too? Although, maybe Taylor contributed to it, but he didn't need to push him.
3: Veteran move, that.
2: Yeah. I don't agree with you about the 25 metres. You'll find again that players will just be happy to give it up until they can set up behind the footy.
0: I feel like there's some rules that 50 just feels too harsh.
2: I'd agree with that.
0: Taylor Walker comes in from 10. Adelaide with the hot start in the final term. Margin pushes out to 10. Tex has 3 and 707 in his career as he ties Dick Lee for 26th all-time. 8-7-55, plays 6-9-45. Replayed opening term on opening 3 minutes of the final term on ABC Sport.
1: There's smarter footy from Adelaide again. I think for a large part of the night, Taylor Walker hasn't had the footy on his terms coming inside 50, and his direct opponent, Kyle Hernandez, has taken 8 marks now, and a lot of that is because he's got the 8-centimetre height difference, and a lot of the footy coming into Tex has been pressured high balls, which doesn't suit him. So kicking to his advantage up on a lead and then using his veteran status to suck the 50-metre penalty is much smarter football overall from Adelaide.
2: They're actually having a chat together down there.
3: I think Walker might be reminding him, I'm the veteran. Cleverly done. So a free kick from the ruck contest. Goes the way of Toby Nankervis. Kicks up towards centre half forward. Keane got a bite of the cherry. Brought to ground. Socket off the deck by Dawson. Partially smothered. It's a game of soccer. It's going backwards and forwards. Oh, risky from Cook. And another risky kick was partially smothered. Ball in dispute.

0: just outside the 50 for Richmond. Pack Forms will have a ball up. What a generous 50 there for Taylor Walker, I reckon. So, well, marched him up to the goal square.
1: And put him right in front.
0: That's right. Was on the angle to start with. Good tackle there by Berry. Gathered by Rankin. Clean in these conditions. Off to Cook at left half back. A high ball looking for a teammate in Rochelle. Brown knocks it out over the boundary line. Nursed over in the end there by Rechko. And we'll have a ball up right half forward for the Tigers. They trail by 10 points. Crows have kicked the last four goals of the match.
2: Gee, that wind is lifted and the rain is getting heavier again. Tossed into play. Good throw considering the conditions. O'Brien, double tap down looking for Berry. Just a tad wide and rolls back where it came from. Love this text from Phil in Victoria on 0437 774 774. He says, it's ironic. Richmond are a chance to win this game and Nathan Burke, who's been commentating most of them all year and suffering through, won't be there if they do.
3: Love you, Berkey. Good man.
2: He's been suffering all year. Knows the Tigers in and out. Tossed in, tapped down. Nankervis looking for Prestia. Just too much momentum. Ran past the footy. Cook. Toes a kick to Rankin. Underground handball was so crisp in traffic. Links up with Curtin. Rankin down the line. The kick wasn't as good. Thilfoot caught behind. A bit of a shove and a collision as Miller gets hit high in the process.
3: It was an unlucky one. Kalachi came through in the contest and collected Miller in the head. Very, very accidental.
2: Just the conditions. He just kept sliding into the approaching player. Kick down the line for Richmond. Hits the deck. Keane tried to fist it off the ground. It ricocheted back to Houghton, though. Gets it to Rechko. Richmond inside 50. Taranto nearly took the slips catch. Goes back. Tackle. Dropped it. No whistle. Eventually there is. Isaac Cumming gets him for holding the ball. Joseph O'Brien in his 12th game. Hands the free kick to Adelaide, who are currently up by 10 in the final term 5 play.
0: Cumming plays on after the good tackle. Potentially goal-saving tackle. Walker brings it to the front. Rechko runs over the top. Walker again off to Cook. Gets past Prestia for the moment. Knocked out of his hands out over the boundary line. Throw it. Right half forward for Richmond.
1: Gordon Dawson coming to the bench.
0: Haven't kicked a goal since the 8-minute mark of that third term. The Tigers led by 13 points at that stage. Been all Adelaide since then. From the boundary, throw in. Paul Kahan grabs the footy, gets it off to Berry. Puts it on the left boot towards Keys. Gets two hands to it. Walker does the roving. Throws it on that left boot without really looking. Rochelle gets a nice bounce. Hairball over the top to Keys. He can go for the dribbling goal towards the goal square. Taylor's there. Watches it get rushed through there by Clark. Another minor score to the Crows there. 8-8-56. Richmond, 6-9-45. 7 gone. Final term for ABC Sport.
2: Dave on the text line in Sydney says, how can Adelaide defeat the Swans at the SCG and then struggle to beat Richmond at home?
1: That's weird how it lands sometimes.
2: But he's quite funny like that.
3: A few out as well. Nankervis is one we haven't spoken about. He's had a ripping season and out for this game.
2: Thanks to Miller. Hard and long up towards the broadcast wing. Offhand, Steely Green tries to sidestep Oscar Ryan and ends up walking it over.
3: For Richmond supporters wondering what the hell I'm talking about, I'm referencing Luke Nankervis from the Crows.
2: Yes.
3: And with Jordan Dawson on the bench, Cal Archie's now the spare for Adelaide, which will be very important in the next few minutes while Dawson gets a rest.
2: Lauren Arnell there alongside Rod Jamieson tonight. Tight game, Adelaide Oval. Nankervis taps it down a little too hard again as it rolls back over the boundary line. Drew, Bob, Reese and Terry are at the Great Lakes trying to catch a fish. It must be so cold out there. Loving the call. Richmond are a great chance and cannot wait for the Devils to enter the league.
0: Led by Ken Hinckley down there.
1: Nigel Lappin, another great acquisition.
0: Head of development.
1: Yep.
2: Do you go fishing at 9:40 at night, gentlemen?
1: Well, normally go fishing every year. Fished in Canada. I've done the ice fishing before.
3: How'd you go?
1: Didn't catch anything. But had a beer with
3: you
1: the heater going.
3: You sat in a boat? Yeah.
1: No, in the little igloo, in the little hut.
3: Not even in a boat.
1: You know, like grumpy old men?
0: Boundary throw in, cleverly sock it off the deck by Cook, gets it inside the 50. Ludewick tries hard. Taylor with a boot in there. Ball in dispute. Taylor lays a strong tackle. Have a ball up at centre half four for Adelaide.
1: Cut a hole in the ice. Sit there and just hope a fish goes past.
0: Nankervis takes it out of the ruck, bucketing down there at Adelaide Oval. Lynch with the front spot, brings it to ground.

0: Goretzko can go to soccer. Strong tackle there from Lafau to Houghton. Looks for a target inside the forward 50s. Hit him on the chest.
1: Great kick.
0: That was genius. Taken by Ralph Smith in the right forward pocket.
2: Kick from Tyler Sonzi. Under pressure, at speed. With a lead out the back from Ralph Smith. It's probably no more important finish tonight than this one.
0: Oh, it was brilliant.
1: Lafau's tackle too.
0: Sonzi got it in. Ralph Smith, this would take a great kick. Right up against the boundary. Goes the banana and talking about great kicks. Hello, Hugo. Oh, Wreck-It Ralph Smith. Puts Richmond back into it. 7-9-51. Adelaide 8-8-56. 10 gone. Final turn.
1: How good. That is class in these conditions too.
2: Oh.
1: And went through post high. Great work. A couple of just a kick. Wasn't it there initially
2: Sonzi.
1: Out front? Yeah. The tackle from Lafau to win the footy back. A couple of good pieces of passage, well, pieces of play there by Richmond.
3: There's a lot of heart tonight, regardless of the result.
2: It's all you can ask for, isn't it? And it may get them to a win tonight. If you're a Crows fan, it shouldn't. But full credit to Richmond. They've been as good as they could be. Outside of some missed opportunities set shot-wise in that third quarter, you really can't ask for much more.
3: St Kilda next week in Nathan Broad's final game, and it's been a good fortnight for them. Maybe there's a chance for a win there as well.
1: Okay.
3: In the middle, Sampson Ryan to Ross. Got through three to hand it to Taranto. Lynch uses the body but can't trap the footy in the wet. Flings it out with a throw. Steely Green was about to strike from 30 but is pinged. Free kick Adelaide.
1: Tom Lynch had it, fumbled, went back. And then threw it.
3: It was a rugby pass.
1: It was.
3: Oscar Ryan exits to left half back. O'Brien's on the march. Went a little early in the end. Bounced off Thilthorpe at the back. Becomes the tackler. As he wraps up Retchko. Ball shoots inward. Ross toes it forward. 30 out from home. Nutmegged was Worrell. But Archie's there with the assist. As he clears the kick back towards the centre square. Richmond have the numbers. Banks with a Shepherd. And Vlostone can hit the 45 wide. It should have been an uncontested grab for Retchko. Bobbled out of his mitts. He'll tow it high towards the 50. And a little nudge on Oscar Ryan coming the way of Green. So free kick Adelaide again in defensive 50. But they're peppering down five.
1: If you could go fishing anywhere in the world, where would you go?
0: Oscar Ryan brings it out of defence. We'll let you ponder. Fisted down by Miller. We'll have a throw in 55 from Richmond's goal.
1: I'd love to catch a marlin.
2: The game's not that bad, is it?
0: Well, it's a five-point game, Jamo.
1: It's not really happening. It's out in the... There's a boundary throw. Here we go. Come on, Tom.
0: Beat both ruckmen. Trying to be fisted forward. Riley O'Brien goes to soccer kick. Dangerous in the end. Goes back inside the forward 50. Lafau's running at it. Just a bit behind the play here. Ball in dispute. Centre-half forward. Back to Tom Brown. Sends it inside the forward 50. Out the back is Green. He's waiting for the handball. Here he goes now. It's Seth Campbell. He's done some brilliant things tonight. Towards the top of the goal square. Lawler! He marks! Too good in the one-on-one contest. He hasn't had much of it tonight, but this could be his moment.
1: How good has Seth Campbell been? He has been clean, let alone he's actually kicked three goals, one in the second and two in the third. Incredibly clean when he's had the footy in hand.
0: Sam Lawler steps around on the left and he's kicked the belly of the ball. Snapshot. Oh, they've blown it a couple of times tonight, the Tigers. Minus score, 7-10-52, Adelaide 8-8-56.
3: Context of how important the margin is as well. Adelaide are still 8 points behind Brisbane in percentage when it comes to a top four finish right now. Still a couple of games to go as well. Exiting kick from Adelaide, nearly intercepted by Ross. Laird gathers, lost his feet in the wet, on hands and knees, shoots the handball, taking it towards Curtin. He towed it forward, Braun, broad waiting, hands it off to Prestia. Tighten the phone box, heads to right half forward. Campbell knocked it down. Handball comes out wide to Retchko. He scanners his kick, flaring towards Ralph Smith. Nearly cut off by Ryan. Almost tackled. Players are just rolling off each other. It's a slip and slide right now. Ball towards the centre square. Short sliding in. Can't control it. Broad paddles it to Prestia. He falls over. Coming in now with a slide tackle is Jaden Short. Won the footy, but took out the legs in the process. Free

0: Nick Adelaide.
1: Oof, he's unlucky to have a free kick paid against him in that situation.
2: Oh, what's happened here? And 50.
0: And 50, he asked the question.
2: I reckon it's Dion Prestia has said something to the umpire. He's looked straight at him.
0: So it wasn't your typical below the knees where he's thrown the body in Jaden Short. He actually went low to scoop it up, and because of the conditions, just slid and then went through the legs. So Jordan Dawson get the free kick. Dion Prestia asked the question. Dawson's now marched all the way into the 50, and this is what started the final quarter.
3: Yep.
0: The Texan got a 50. That put Adelaide up by 10, and here's another one that would have Adam Uzay pulling his hair out. Jordan Dawson knows about big moments, though. Staring towards the hill, a hop skip. Dawson drives it and misses to the left. It is Adelaide by 5 with 11 to go at the Adelaide Oval on ABC Sport.
3: Rare miss from the skipper. Still teaming down out there. Tigers still well in this game, just 5 points behind. Loston brings it back into play. Up towards Ryan. O'Brien with the spoil. Lawler tackled hard there by Cook. Defensive side of centre wing, member side of the ground. Another ball up.
2: That's where I think that 50-metre penalty is too great for something like that. Dion Prestia clearly frustrated, says something, but 50 metres for that?
3: Yep. Hard to disagree. On top of the footy is Peatling. Did he dive on it? He's wrapped up by 2 Tigers. Ball up. Logo.
0: Plugger's got an answer for you. Jamo says the Redfin run well at Warunga Basin, halfway between Tatura and Rushworth.
2: Where? Rushworth? Where's that?
3: All slung in the contest without the footy. That's got to be a free kick.
1: Silly one from Peatling.
2: Oh,
3: it's on here. They're lining up in front of the benches.
2: Jack Ross really let him have it then.
3: Pack of 10 players in there. It's got to be a free kick here.
2: Go to Peatling.
3: It's going to be a reversal.
2: Yeah. Well, Jack Ross didn't need to do that. He had the free.
3: Always the one that retaliates gets punished. James Peatling plays on now. Up towards left half forward. Berry brings it to ground. Hotton's on the bottom of the pack. And the umpire's a bit nicer this time. We'll have a ball up at left half forward.
0: Young Tigers need a bit of maturity in a close game. Down 5. Tossed up. Nankervis down. Ross trying to bulldoze through, but he's mowed down by who else? James Peatling. Ball up to come just outside the arc. Tossed in the air again. O'Brien this time swats it forward. Rankin in some space. It's a beautiful set play. Tries the ball. Shoots the handball inboard to Cook. They're doing too much here. The handball forward didn't quite work to Neil Ball, and Richmond had the numbers. It's handed towards the boundary line, though. They ask for deliberate and won't get it. Tossed in 25 out. That looked like a gorgeous run out of stoppage from Isaac Rankin. They just overthought it a bit too much.
2: Well, defensively, that was poor. You can't allow him just to run through. And he's probably the third time he's done it tonight.
3: Boundary throw in. Still plenty of time left in this contest, even though there's 17 gone in this final term. Nankervis knocks it down. Neil Bullen. And there's going to be another below-the-knees free kick going the way of Adelaide. You don't want to dive on the ball anymore, do you? Not in these conditions. You wouldn't want to be first at the footy. That would be bad. So let's pay it to the other bloke second of the ball.
1: Well, it was poor technique. I think they've been a little bit unlucky at times, Richmond, with the free kicks tonight. But that one overran the footy in slippery conditions and basically just fell into Neil Bullen's legs. It's too sloppy.
3: It was sloppy. Neil Bullen going to take a kick of 50. He's going to set this one up to the top of the goal square. Running at it was Walker. Fist in there towards the boundary. We'll have a throw in. 35 from home. Just do get a bit frustrated with, just calling for conditions. Just that one earlier that was paid a 50-metre penalty didn't result in a goal.
0: Adelaide by 5. Text line's not happy. Says the umpiring the last term hasn't been great. Inexperienced quartet tonight. 3 of them in their first season. Tossed in. O'Brien down. Sharp. Rechko for the Tigers. Gets it back to Brown. Kicks up towards the corridor. Lynch forced to spoil again. Neil Bullen front and square. Handball a little hot, looking for Hawker Hahn. Keane ripped away from it. Putting his head over at Lawler for the Tigers. Tried to tunnel it through to Lynch. He fell over. Picked up again by Neil Bullen. 3 to beat as the walls close in. Ball bobbles out. Peatling clean as he shoots it out to Laird. Inside 50, getting in front. Vlostone couldn't take it. And then a soccer attempt nearly.

0: Hunt kicked him in the head coming through. Richmond went out. Ross gets it to Nankervis, tackled by Berry, turnover. Who can make the most of their chances? Paul Kahan underneath the footy, sends Adelaide in. Richmond have the numbers. Miller knocks it down, gets it towards Judson Clark. Vostoner short, here come the Tigs.
1: He takes a bounce. How good's the surface that he can do that in these conditions? Kicks up towards left half forward and it spills out of bounds. Lasso free kick.
2: I think he had two as well. That is super impressive.
1: Dawson brings it back in for Adelaide to Rankin.
3: Prestia had worked so hard to get ahead of the footy in that case and provide an option, but kick was hooked.
1: So Laird back to Dawson, right half back. Actually going to have to go long here is the skipper. Asked to play on. That's what he does out towards the centre wing, out of sight. O'Brien's in front, keys to Rove. Nankervis lays the tackle. Miller's in there, Brown over the top. Going to get a barrel kick forward for Richmond up towards centre-half forward. They've got the numbers, but Lafau did well against the Crows. One on two. Knocks it towards the boundary line to the aid of his teammate. And I think that's just got a hand on that in time, did Retchko. So we'll have a throw in left-half forward for Richmond. They only trail by 5 points. We're into time on final turn for ABC Sport.
0: Waiting for a game-breaking moment in the wet. Just takes one chance.
2: You feel either way, isn't it, too? It's only the 5 points. Goes one way, Richmond, and they're in front with only 7 minutes remaining. And Adelaide get another one. You feel it might be too far.
0: Nankervis down to Ranto, toes it towards the left forward pocket. Couple of tackles late that may have been too high. Richmond are asking the question, but it's going the other way. Holding the ball, free kick, as poor old Taj Houghton's pinged by Isaac Rankin.
1: What prior opportunity did he have there?
3: I do think Richmond have been pretty unlucky with the umpiring calls in this last quarter. Not something I'd often say.
0: Rankin to the eastern side. O'Brien tossing for position there with Nankervis out the back short. Retreats. Hands it off to Broad, then Brown. Backer it came from left half forward. Little shove from Rankin and the fist comes in late from Laird. Taj Houghton unable to take the mark as it's thrust towards the Rasciutto stand. Adelaide by five. Still six to go here at the Adelaide Oval. Top four implications. A lot of September seedings. Great to have you with us on ABC Sport.
1: Boundary throw in. O'Brien knocks it forward. Cleverly roved there from Richmond up towards Taranto. Lays a strong tackle. That was the same, Loz. That was exactly the same.
3: Yeah, it was. In fact, he had more time to drive legs with the ball.
2: Yeah.
1: He's taken on two tackles there, Oscar Ryan. Very, very lucky. Getting the rub of the green tonight. Boundary, not a boundary, throwing a ball up. Some space out wide. Handball's inside towards Ross. What can he do with it? Takes on the tackle, flicks it back to Jaden Short on his left boot in towards the pocket. Out of bounds on the full, fortunately, for the Tigers. Still trail by 5 points, but they're peppering.
0: Free kick count 7-4 Adelaide's way in this last term. Not dramatic, but a little bit of an advantage. Right back pocket, Dawson. Heads up towards right half-back. Thilfort hasn't taken a strong grab all night and thought he had that one in the pack. Not paid. Rankin fresh airy coming through. Sonsi buffeted off the ball. Dowling swings a handball wide. Berry took it away from Peatling when they had some space. Richmond closed the door. Big tackle laid. And Brown holds things up at left half forward for Richmond. Well, the Tigers right now can smell a big upset. Tigers stalking their prey at the Adelaide Oval. Nankervis tapped down looking for Prestia. Went through his legs. Ralph Smith the handball. Trying to paddle it across but unable to get his target is Sonsi. Adelaide get the clearing kick up the spine. Walker out to meet on the bounce. Tackled by Vlostone. Dropped it. Turnover. Campbell links up with Ross. Kick smothered. Desperate by Neil Bullen. Rolls to the arc. Prestia didn't get low enough again. This time sliding in trying to gather but he traps the footy. They've been pinged by this before. It won't happen this time. Ball up just outside the arc. Adelaide by five. Closing stages at the Adelaide Oval.
2: Josh Rochelli back onto the ground. 5.5 minutes remaining.
1: Nankervis down to Berry. Took on the tackle. Got a handball away in time. Both Taranto and O'Brien trying to get the soccer in there. Berry takes the gather. Then drops it. Forward handball from Taranto into a dangerous spot. Houghton lays a strong tackle on Rory Laird. We'll have a ball up 30 from home for the Tigers. The dam wall going to burst. So much forward pressure on here from Richmond.
2: Banks back on for Richmond.
1: Ball up. Nankervis just knocks it straight back over the boundary line in front of Hot.

0: both teams churning rotations. There's about 5 minutes to go, so you want to make sure as a coach you've got your best players out there and especially your most experienced for both teams.
1: One kick game. 47,000 in the house. Toxton, Richmond's 50. Nankervis with the tap, coming through. It's nutmeg through Banks, but picked up by Brown. The defender has a crack as he screws it across the body and misses to the right. Adelaide by four. What a moment that would have been for young Tom Brown.
0: Thumped it.
2: Tom Brown. So Isaac Rankin goes back to Dawson in the goal square. They're just taking time off the clock here, but still plenty of time left in this game. Just watching him parade through left back pocket up towards Walker now and over the top and end. A big fist.
0: Smart footy, possession footy while you can. If Richmond aren't going to take a body, then play kick to kick for as long as possible, and then that allows your forwards and your ruck time to set up for that long down the line and create another stoppage, which takes time off the clock.
2: 25 gone in this final term. Adelaide lead it by 4 points. O'Brien with the hit out towards Taranto. Rankin bursts through. He has been a superstar tonight. Long towards Stilthorpe. He's got two to beat. He finally takes the contested grab. He's going to go for home. Would it be the seal? Oh. Floston's there in the goal square to get back. Wasn't really a shot. Wasn't really a pass. Floston on the last line of defence. Dangerous ball. Turnover. Intercepted by Zach Taylor, 45 from home.
3: Such a brave kick to do it at that stage of the game. Thilthorpe had to go 10 metres to his left and it would have hit Rochelle. Voston would have been 10 metres off him. But I guess you have to pull the trigger at some point. And Voston's kick was into some heavy traffic.
2: Goals have been hard to come by in these tough conditions. Zach Taylor, pure role player for this Crows team. Here is a big moment. Can he pitch one against the grain? A lovely looking drop punt. It's got the journey and it's got the accuracy. And he goes the double cobra. He's pumped. And that may be the sealer for Adelaide. 9-9-63. Richmond 7-11-53. 26 and a half gone final term.
0: Well, you do feel for Richmond and particularly Nick Flostone. He's played such a good game for his team. And to Jammo's point, you do have to go for those ones. He read the ball so well and got back defensively and down on the scoreboard. Not a heap of time to go. You're trying to pull the trigger and play to the advantage of Jack Ross. But now the margin just sneaks out in the Crows' favour. And we look at the centre ball up, Cruz, and the Crows going with what they know best and what they've gone with almost all night. Berry, Rankin and Dawson inside. And Richmond, Pressier, Ross, Taranto, Nankervis.
1: Crows 3 points away from the Lions on percentage. Tap down, bounced off Prestia. Tackle laid on Berry by Taranto. It's the Crows by 10.
3: Such an experienced player too. You had to hit one teammate in amongst four Adelaide players.
1: Nankervis down looking for Prestia. Awkward bounce. O'Brien thrusts it to the east side. Prestia can gather. Check side entry for Richmond. Another last hope there. Lawler crunches into Worrell. Very hard unnecessarily as LaFoul had fisted at central and a free kick will go Adelaide's way. And again, the maturity in the big moments just lacking a little for the young Tiger Cubs. That is a hard
0: Lawler?
1: Hit.
0: Was it Lawler?
1: Yeah, Sammy Lawler. Put Worrell on the bumper. Headed up to right half back. Backtracking nearly cut off. Hand came in from Grill, knocked it to Brown inside 50. Hawkerhan cuts it off. Handball was good under pressure. Gets it to Rankin. Now Michael Annie looking for Walker as he exits to right half back. Fist from Annan sliding in Archie. Hold the footy in. And Houghton gets him, but it will be a ball up just outside the arc for Richmond. Enough time, but the Tigers have got to go here. They're down 10.
3: What's Lawler done here? He's got up limping.
0: Maybe cramp.
3: Yeah, let's hope so. In terms of saying that, nothing sort of too structural. His shin, he grabbed his shin.
2: So from the ruck contest, bottom of the pack there is Sonzi. Finally got out late. Handball out towards Archie. Rochelle, hands and knees was short. He's been pinged a couple of times doing that. So he gets done for in the back. So he'll win the free kick against Rochelle. And he stepped off the mark there, Rochelle. No, 50. Interesting. Short goes inside. Up towards Lawler, the young gun. Keane did well. Pack of players there for the Tigers. A pack of Tigers. They were hunting. Gets it out over the boundary line. We'll have a throw in. Left half forward.
0: Crows have parked the bus here, but what that leaves with a stoppage about 40 out is Nathan Broad and Nick Flostone just outside 50 waiting for the ball to spill on a wet night. It's not impossible.
1: Crows by 10. Inside 50 for Richmond. Nankervis front position. Gorgeous tap as he hits Taranto, but his handball was picked off. Taylor tried to get it off to Hawker-Hahn. He can't hit a teammate. Flostone kicks wide. Nathan Broad in his penultimate game. Oh, game 190. God. Balks his way around Rochelle. Heads for home. It'll sit up on the behind line and a fist comes through. Archie couldn't quite read the moment. Nathan Broad would have had a big special there. Instead, it's Adelaide by 9 in the dying stages.
3: Well, he was on the right side, but he had to come into his left and then just couldn't settle down to, I guess, to get the timing of his kick that he needed. Went further high than it did long.
2: Dawson long out of defence. Miller gets the spoil in. Boundary throw in. 70 from the Tigers' own. What a game from Isaac Rank. He's had 10 this quarter. 6 contested, 5 clearances, 1 inside 50.
3: He's just clean with the footy. It's been an absolute standout, isn't it, when he's got hold of the footy. Yeah.
2: It'd be like a cake of soap, Jamo.
3: Yep.
2: Retschko goes the fend off, got a handball away, got it forward. Strong there from Taranto, rode the first tackle on Curtin, who ducks him into the ground. Umpire says, give it a meet. Ball up right half forward for the Tigers. Got a quick one here, still on. It's going to be very difficult. And Curvis knocks it down towards Ross. And as he tried to soccer that forward, cleverly from Curtin, he was pushed over the boundary line. He's kicked it out in the full.
3: Yeah, I think time's going to be against him. There's just 1 minute remaining.
0: For anyone wondering about the Adelaide tall forward setup, I can tell you Taylor Walker is helping enormously with his team in terms of structure ahead of the ball.
1: So Berry heads up to the broadcast wing. Couple of fists come in and knock it up towards the front row.
0: Just his guidance and direction, particularly for Riley Thilthorpe and the high forwards around their positioning and trying to manage numbers when Richmond are trying to get players out into space and generate this score. Walker's leading the way.
1: With you for the next 50 minutes. You can get in touch. We'll head into both rooms as well. The thoughts of Lauren Arnell and Rod Jamieson to come. It's been a pretty decent night. Bookended the day after a hot start for Melbourne defeating Frio. Tossed in, heads towards the corridor. Thilthorpe shoots the handball to the attacking edge for Adelaide. Curtin edged off it. Berry comes through. Tackled, turnover. Campbell to Ross. Heads wide to Steely Green at right half forward. Gets through the tackle of Rankin. Hands it back to Campbell. They're running out of room. And Brown, just too much momentum as he walks it over the boundary line, trying to keep it in to centre the kick.
0: I like the way Richmond have used Brown as a bit of a utility and try to get him involved and break the gain open in this back stages of the last quarter, but it's just not quite clicking for them.
1: Poor old Tom Brown has a 15% win-loss record at the moment. He's currently 9-48. It's going to be 9-49.
3: I just wouldn't pick him next week.
1: O'Brien down, picked off. Houghton shoots the handball central to Brown, looking to go inside 50 with a Polyfarmer handball, but it's cut off by Archie. He's shined in moments tonight as he slides through traffic, kicks in the path of Walker. Time's ticking down. Maybe one last goal. The Texan is edged off it. Annand, who's had his number for a lot of the night, knocked it back.
0: Well done.
1: Retschko tried to centre the kick, and it's smothered by Walker over the line.
0: There's a drill that you do in pre-season where you've just got to stand over the footy and not let your opponent pick the footy up, and that was Taylor Walker to a T in that situation.
3: 36-year-old puts his hands above his head.
1: So it hasn't been Adelaide's best September audition. But tonight they did enough to stay in the mix for the top four. Richmond gave it their best rocketing chance, but in the end, Adelaide win by 9 points at the Adelaide Oval.

single-digit game for a lot of the night. Richmond by 4 at the first break, Adelaide by 1 at half-time, then 4 at three-quarter time, and ultimately win 9-9-63 to 7-12-54. A lot of green shoots for the Tigers. They've had a red-hot crack tonight, but Adelaide...

0: 3-18 remaining in the bottom two and just 10 wins of their last 68 games. The Tigers had some shining lights. Seth Campbell was one of those with three goals alongside two to LaFau and singles to Green and Ralph Smith. Meanwhile, for the Crows, three to Walker, two to Archie, singles to Cook, Taylor, Rankin and Cumming. In what was a wet affair at the Adelaide Oval, the Crows were able to get up for air and just get the win in the end. Rod Jamieson, Lauren Arnell with you on ABC Sport to unpack it all.
1: I'm not quite sure who it was on our text line just said it's a good old scrap, you know, wet weather football. And that's ultimately what it was. You know, you have a look at, you know, scores conceded from turnovers. Richmond are the number one that do that. But I thought the way that they defended it did impact them early. When they had the football and they were going forward and they couldn't penetrate. But Adelaide are so good in different areas. Like the pressure stuff that they did tonight, tackling 66 to 54 in favour of Adelaide, they probably just won that. I didn't feel like around the football, the clearance work in the middle of the ground, it favoured Adelaide a little bit. The ground ball gets and the contested stuff around the ground, Richmond actually were winning that for quite some time too. So I think the overall effort, the back line of Richmond stood up really well. Number of players that were able to be really clean, you know, none more than it was Seth Campbell. You know, if they had a few like him that stood up and were clean with the football loss, they certainly would have given them a serious chance. But only 9 points in the end, you probably go, they played pretty well, when I thought we all came here thinking that Adelaide were going to well and truly win this one.
2: Yeah, I think if you judge both teams on what's happened prior to the game in this season and then what we saw tonight, that Richmond looked the better side for a lot of the game. And the Crows, you just feel they just did enough and they'd be satisfied that don't think they've had any injuries tonight. So that's a tick for them as they move towards finals. Bank another win, but I was impressed by Richmond. I really didn't think they'd get that close to the Crows regardless of the weather. And even the free kick count being 26-17 and some of the free kicks that went against them in that last quarter in particular, I was just impressed with the young group that they've got, the style of footy they're trying to play. I don't love that they only had 54 tackles for a whole game of footy in the wet, largely. I think that's an area they can be better in the contest against stronger sides. But I think if you're walking down the race as Richmond, there's be so much mixed emotion because you know you've had a good crack, but also complete missed opportunity. There's some goals they left out there. We spoke about Lynch earlier in the game, but even Sam Lawler's attempt close to goal late in that last quarter, you'd be a little bit dirty flying home to Melbourne, I would have thought.
1: 51 inside 50s to 50 in favour of Richmond. So they had enough, and to your point, the 12 behinds, and there was two rush, but that hot one, that first goal, they should have kicked out and just got the inside of the post too. And Tom Brown, he's behind mid-sitter there in that last quarter, and then Steely Green in the first quarter. So some real chances that they should have got probably even half of those, and then they give themselves, you know, if could have and should have. But, yeah, they probably just that start, like Hotton's one, like they were up and about. If he had got that early, it just changes. And it's hard as a coach loss too. Like, I don't know what, you just get one up and then get another, and away you go. And yeah, Richmond were good early.
2: I think ultimately as well, like the Crows senior players stood up, and Isaac Rankin, he couldn't have played a more impressive 5 or 6 weeks of footy for me. Tonight's 790 metres gained is almost rude. 37 disposals. That's an impressive game of footy. He did it at both ends of the ground too. He did spend a large chunk of the first half playing as the defensive mid until he flicked over with Dawson and then was able to have an impact in the front half. And Dawson as well with the 35 and nearly 600 metres gained. I think those two carried them and were able to provide stability where needed. And having Kalachi in this team is a low disposal count with 11, but his ability to navigate what's being thrown around at stoppage, I think, is really important for this side. And even that last kick, the ugly taunt that was to Taylor Walker's favour, just to take time off the clock and put it in your front half when you need to.
0: It's one of those games that Adelaide just had to win, and they got over the line in the end by 9. They're still in the hunt for a top four finish, and they're walking down the race to meet Josh Money right now in the Crows rooms. Down to you, Josh.
3: As well, after what was a real war of attrition for fans and players alike in that second half. But a huge turnout inside these Crows rooms, and they're walking in very much relieved after what was a nervous night. And they've said during the week that their destiny is in their own hands. Probably not the percentage boosting win that they might have hoped for, but they stressed how imperative it was to win all three games and give themselves every chance of

0: finishing in the top four, and job done tonight. And they're slowly forming now to what will be a very wet rendition of the song.
1: Can see you in the background there, Josh, on our monitor too. But it looks like there's the players to people ratio in that room now. There's hardly any room in there for the players.
0: You're spot on, Jam. I nearly got crunched by that huddle, but full house in here. I'll be back with one of the young stars in a moment.
2: So Adelaide in fifth now, just behind the Lions on percentage. They're about a goal away from leapfrogging them back into the spot they came into the round in, but all that matters is the final fortnight now as these four sides clash for the double chance. So Adelaide with Fremantle and GWS to come. Brisbane have Gold Coast and Collingwood. Melbourne have Port and the Western Bulldogs. And Geelong feel like they're in the hunt as well with North Melbourne and Richmond to come out of their last two. So it's anybody's ball game. And as Josh said, Matthew Nick said it last week, destiny's in their hands right now in terms of what they can do in September. And not all wins have to be the greatest, do they, Lauren? Sometimes it's just about banking the 4 points, and they probably would have wanted more out of tonight, but it would have been catastrophically worse if they dropped it.
3: That's really true, and I do think there's going to be a lot of vision. If you're coaching, you look at tonight, and particularly those forward 50 entries in the first two and a bit quarters of the game were ugly. They were pressured. Richmond defended the ground really well, but just cooking the footy when you haven't got Fogarty ahead of the ball, it wasn't great footy offensively from the Crows. And I really liked the way Richmond defended the ground for a lot of the game. So, I mean, yeah, you've got to be optimistic. I know that there'll be Crows fans who are not feeling overly optimistic after that game tonight, but a win is a win, no injuries. And ideally, you get players like Nankervis and Fogarty back next week.
2: Mega game for Isaac Rankin tonight, so 37 touches and a goal with his 12 clearances. I've mentioned all the numbers over the last 5 weeks, but they're going to boost even more and what he's been able to add in terms of that midfield mix. So handy bit of class on ball right now for the Crows, and as Lauren touched on, maybe just the bookends needing a little bit of work heading into the final fortnight of footy. That being said, a chance to see some young stars tonight again for Adelaide. They've got Riley O'Brien back in as well. He looked lively in the first half, so at least they know what they're working with in terms of their depth, the Crows. The question is, if you based Friday night off tonight, there's no chance against Fremantle, but if you put the season in perspective, it's going to be a fun blockbuster.
3: Oh, you bring Nankervis back, you bring Fogarty. Fogarty will be available.
4: Yep.
3: And James Borlase, you'd hope he's right.
4: Miller as
3: and
4: well.
3: Wayne Miller is probably the next big one, really. And
4: I think he's still another two or three.
3: Two or three away.
5: Two, but he'll be back, you know. So.
3: But, yeah, I do think that Fogarty, Nankervis is a name that will never be in the front line of conversation when you're talking about the Crows shaping towards finals. But he's had such a consistent year and really earned his spot supporting the wings and the halfbacks.
2: Thoughts of Lauren Arnell and Rod Jamieson with you on ABC Sport. All the fallout coming your way, as well as the comments from Andrew Dillon on AFL Saturday this morning about the Geelong concussion saga. It's Adelaide winners by 9. Let's get some reaction in the rooms with Josh Money.
0: Yeah, thank you very much, Aaron. Joined by Hugo Kahan, who's only played a handful of AFL games. Is that your wettest and toughest yet, Hugo?
6: Yeah, I reckon. I've played in a few wet ones. I was saying before, I think I only played in a couple dry ones, so getting used to it. But no, we know what we need to do in these sorts of games. It was obviously a tough one. We grinded it out, but glad to get the win.
0: Were you surprised by just how tight it was? I mean, obviously a percentage boosting win would have been ideal tonight, but winning was the absolute priority.
6: Yeah, I mean, I don't think you can ever be surprised in this competition. Everyone's so good. Contest, pressure, it's a one word for everyone these days. They're so good. They're always going to bring it, especially in games like this when it's bucketing down with rain. It sometimes gets hard to score. So we're definitely, we take the win, we take any win in this competition.
0: Congratulations, a 2-year contract extension during the week as well. How much are you loving your short journey with this club so far?
6: Yeah, it's been amazing. I'm so grateful that they've shown faith in me to give me another 2 years. And yeah, I just want to repay that, do what I need to do. I'm just so grateful. I'm so happy at the moment. It's an amazing club, amazing staff from top to bottom, players. It's awesome.
0: Here's Lauren Arnell and Rod Jamieson.
1: Yeah, Hugo, Rod Jamieson, well done tonight. What was Nixie's message? I guess the balance of being able to play wet weather football and kick the ball forward, but it just seemed there was probably too much handball.
6: Yeah, I think there was a bit of that. We obviously, when the rain started to come, we wanted to make it a surge game and really take the ball forward. But I think early on, the main message was we weren't really moving the ball well. in our back half, our back six needed to explode a bit more and create some chaos in there and some pockets of space for us to open up, and we weren't really doing that. So we went to look at that, but obviously then the rain came, so it turns into a different game and we look to surge the ball. So it was a number of things.
1: We sit up here and we just watch Isaac Rankin just with his wizardry and how clean he is when you compare to other players. It makes a massive difference.
6: Yeah, he was amazing tonight. I literally saw him in everything. You saw him on the bottom and then he was up and breaking tackles. He was amazing tonight, and it's a pleasure playing with him.
1: It's about your own team, but what did you find difficult with Richmond tonight? What impressed you?
6: Oh, their forwards get up and rip back really, really well. They get goal sidier sometimes, so that was a challenging one for us, but their pressure was really good. They get in the holes in their team D really well, so we found it a bit tough to move the ball, but I think that was off the back of us a bit, so we need to work on that a bit. But they worked that out really well, and they were sitting in the holes plugging it really well, so we couldn't really move the ball, but their pressure was really good tonight as well, so glad we got the win.
3: Hugo, it's Lauren Arnell. You mentioned how the forwards like to get up and then rip back. How much of that was coming from stoppage? I saw a couple of times there were a few of you trying to navigate different things that were happening around stoppage with their high forwards.
6: Yeah, they were throwing a few different things at us going into the stoppage, behind the rucks. We planned for that. We knew it was coming. It's just certain things that happen. It always happens week in, week out. They're going to throw things at you. We just need to think about it on the spot and work with each other as a back six and get it done.
3: You also talked about how more aggressive offense you needed probably in that second half. How important was it to address at halftime the inside 50 entries? It seemed like there were a lot of long kicks that were just going in a bit too slow. Was there a bit of a conversation around urgency and more speed on the ball?
6: Not really. I mean, we're probably waiting for things to open up. We're just looking to get the ball in that connection zone just above the 50 and see what looks we could get. Obviously, with the rain, we're trying to just put it up in front of the cage a bit and let the boys go to work. If we can make it a front-half game, we're happy with that. It's more so just locking it in there and not letting it come back out. That was the main thing. But, yeah, it's a tricky one. We got to look at different ways to get better. If we want to move it fast or move it slow, there's certain avenues we got to look at.
2: Hugo Hawke-Arns with us on ABC Sport after the Crows' 9-point win over the Tigers. It's Aaron Bryant here, Hugo. You've got a luxury riches at half-back, and you've certainly added to that tremendous depth that's now there with Rory Laird. Oscar Ryan's looking great as well. Wayne Miller is going to come back in. Walk us through your development as a mid-season pick when you've got, you know, so many talented players around you.
6: Yeah, it's a cliche, but I've literally just taken it week by week. It's trying not to think too far ahead, learning off guys like Wayne and Lairdy and doing a bit of vision with Wayne and stuff like that. But honestly, just trying not to fill my head with too much stuff. Sort of been a pretty chaotic month and a bit for me, so that's probably the main thing, and Nixie's been amazing with that, just making sure I'm playing off instinct but then doing the team things as well. So it's great how much depth we've got back there. It's going to cause a few headaches at selection, which is always a good thing heading into finals, so we'll see how that goes.
2: Are you feeling that at training in terms of the options, the managements, the fact that there are still stars to come back, that everybody is fighting for September right now?
6: Yeah, and it's a good thing. You need a healthy list, I think, to go all the way in September, so we'll be dealing with that. There's spots up for selection, so we're looking at that, and everyone's trying as hard as they can, and yeah, the coaches will leave that up to them.
7: Hugo, it's Tom Wilson here, mate. Talk us through Riley O'Brien. I know you're new to the club, but he's been the long-standing ruckman, and Lachie McAndrew's been in his spot, rested this week. Did you notice the crowd really getting behind him? They were cheering basically every touch he had.
6: Absolutely. Birdo, you talk to anyone at the club, absolutely love him. He's just awesome. The way he's attacked this whole year, I know I've only been here for a month and a half, but for what's to happen to him, you know, lose his spot and just he fronts up every week and has a smile on his face and really gets around the boys. He's an incredible human being. I can't speak highly enough of him, and he was absolutely magnificent tonight. He competed so well, and I thought he was the better one out there today.
2: Going to sidetrack quickly, Hugo, but walk us through what Joss means in the song. What's going on there?
6: I'm not too sure. I'm still new, so I think it might be something to do with an old player. I don't know. I think that was something that was before my time.
2: We'll get onto the riddle across the next 2 weeks, I'm sure. And tell us, what does the word Fremantle mean to you right now?
6: Oh, I can't wait. It's going to be amazing. I'm really looking forward to it if we can head over there, if I'm picked, obviously. And Yeah, really looking forward to it. I think they just came off a loss today, so they're going to be fit and firing. They're going to absolutely throw it at us. So, I can't wait.
2: We were talking about the roller coaster that a season can be, where some wins look absolutely elite and some losses look like the worst in the world. And tonight, you know, you were heavy favourites and you just get over the line. But do you feel like if you look at the campaign in totality, you're ready for the ladder leaders?
6: Yeah, I think so, definitely. Our game stacks up. I think we're really high in contest and pressure. They're the main things you need heading into finals. So we take a lot of confidence in that going into next week and the games to come and finals, definitely.
2: Can't wait to see how it all plays out. Thanks for your time, Hugo. Congratulations on the start to your career as well.
6: Perfect. Thanks, guys. Appreciate it.
2: Hugo Hawke-Hahn downstairs after Adelaide's 9-point victory. He's really developing into a handy option. It's just his 9th game tonight, but he's averaging nearly 20 touches. And there is going to be a selection squeeze at some point. I've seen some Crows fans say they prefer him over Rory Laird. Like, it's amazing what he's been able to do, but Matthew Nix has got some tough decisions to come. Jamo?
1: I just think, you know, credit to the recruiters to find someone like that in the middle of all and get him here, and then he's here 1 week and play him the next week, and then look what he's shown and how he's really grown, and just listening to him talk, he's quite a mature guy too. Impressive.
7: He talked during the week, Jamo, after signing that contract extension, and sort of about what he learnt at Sydney and when he went back to the VFL after being delisted. He'd not only sort of learn about his own game and physically, but he'd learn the mental side of it and how to approach the game. And when his name was called for Adelaide, he knew he'd be ready to go. So yeah. It was quite, fascinating, as we found out in that interview, very insightful bloke.
1: We always sort of talk about, like, he's 22, you know, the US system, and it's sort of going through college and get him to that 21, 22, and Loz?
3: Yeah, I'm big on that. I think the draft age, and for both girls and boys, I think the draft age is a very healthy conversation to be having.
1: Yep.
3: 18 in these cases often seems like not the right time, and it, particularly for young tools, it's never a great time to come in as an 18-year-old. And we see midfielders dominate and big bodies dominate through junior years, and then they get to the 18th year and get drafted at a high pick, and suddenly all of the adults on the field are just as strong, if not stronger than you. And so it rarely benefits. So I'd love to see, once AFLW evolves a little bit more, because we know that all the young players are the players that have had a full pathway, but in the men's competition, you probably do it both at the same time. So you give it a little bit longer, but I think naturally you'd expect the draft age to increase.
1: Well, the pressure of year 12, just getting your license, you know, being drafted or feeling like you want to be drafted, plus the pressure of all these player managers and clubs coming to you and going through the combine and the camps.
3: I think as well, life experience and returning to the education field this year, and I'm doing a bit of teaching at Flinders University at the moment, as well as some high school relief teaching, and just seeing there's a lot of kids at Henley High who have draft hopes in the girls and boys spaces with their footy academy, and there's SANFL young players I'm teaching at university at the moment in the education space. And you just think if they needed to go to a college type system or university or do a trade of their interest and set themselves up for life outside of football, which ties into the concussion conversation as well, can we help these young people be wonderful footballers but also better people outside of the game? And I think raising the draft age provides for both.
1: And they haven't probably had a part-time job either. So the first paycheck they get is 80 to 100 grand and think, how good is this?
3: We can talk about all of the topics on that if we dive in on gambling. I won't do it to you guys. But you look at a team like Melbourne Storm, who've been so successful in the NRL space for so long, and we know that Craig Bellamy, for years and years and years, as soon as the new recruits, however old you are, whatever club you've come from, or if you're a fresh player and you've just earned your first contract, the Storm make those players do at least a week of hard work and train at the same time. So they set different training times. They ask them to go and work outside of rugby and gain a full appreciation of the opportunity they have as athletes.
2: Thoughts of Lauren Unnell and Rod Jamieson with you on ABC Sport. We're going to chat about the Tigers very shortly and get some reaction from their camp. But as Andrew says on the text line from Dung Craig, enjoyed the call. Freo Melbourne today was unreal. What chance does Adelaide have next week against Fremantle? So where are we leaning ahead of the start to what will be a absolute blockbuster in round 23?
1: Well, I think, you know, Hugo feels that they're up for it, and probably the stats would suggest that they are too in terms of where Adelaide sit, but Fremantle are ahead of them on a number of the genuine KPIs. But I think the midfield speed of Fremantle. You talk about the firepower up four for Adelaide. Like, Fremantle's is exceptional. Both defences are really sound. And it's going to be in front of 50,000 Wharfy fanatics, you know. Like, it's going to be a huge game. And it's probably the right game for Adelaide to head over there now, leading into a finals campaign. One, great challenge. Two, lose. All right, what do we do? How do we go about it? Learn from it. If win, how good is that the other way? But what did we take out of that as well? So I think it's going to be a cracking game.
3: I do think you addressed some challenges at the selection table this week if you're the Crows. And we spoke pre-game. I loved your point, Jamo, about potentially O'Brien playing again next week and McAndrew having another week off. And if I'm Matthew Nix right now, I might be getting jumpy on that. I'd want to be putting as strong a team as possible out there against Fremantle and having an absolute crack. And the first part they'll need to address going up against Freo, coming off a loss and then going to Perth, is you're going to need to take a much taller forward line to Perth than what you had tonight at Adelaide Oval.
2: They'll get Darcy Fogarty back, which will certainly be a handy addition for that.
7: Yeah, and hoping to get Borlase back to try and tackle those.
3: I said forward line. I meant back line. Apologies, guys. You're going to need a significantly taller... It's getting late in the night, isn't it? You're going to need a taller back line than what you had tonight against Richmond. My apologies.
1: And six-day break too.
7: Tough ones, because I think, you know, 3 weeks ago, even coming off that win over Sydney, that was such a huge away win. But you probably... Not many people are going to Perth and beating Freo. So that's one thing that's going to be very difficult to do. So if they don't do it, you know, we can't be thinking that it's the end of the world, but I guess it's just the way that the game goes down, because, you know, with a top four spot on the line, and they really do test their finals credentials.
1: I know it's a being home and being comfortable and doing that, but I'd get over there as early as I can too. Just get over there, time change, time different, just settle
3: in. How early?
1: I'd definitely go Wednesday, Friday night game. Maybe go Tuesday, but certainly definitely go Wednesday as opposed to the normal day before. Had a real good go at it. I mean, it's a long trip. It's the longest trip. Well, probably Perth to Brisbane is probably the biggest trip, those four teams. But, yeah, time change, a couple of hours, just acclimatise. It doesn't sound like a lot, but just the little things that need to be done.
2: It's the perfect measuring stick, but as Tom said, if it goes too hard the other way, it can damage your confidence ahead of September. So you want to be close, and if you win, it's great. And if you lose, I don't think you lose many supporters given they are the ladder leaders. But
1: how close is close to September? If you're only a couple of weeks away. But yeah. Look at Brisbane last week, get absolutely belted and beat up, and then go out and do what they did last night.
2: Yeah.
7: Do you think the Crows have that lever? I feel like, you know, have we seen it enough? I know we've seen them. The Western Bulldogs game was a wonder to watch. You know, I thought that was the night that they did something that what Brisbane has been able to do when they bounce back.
3: Yes, the SCG win too against Sydney, I think, is an important shout. And it really wasn't that long ago. I think they can shake Freo. And the beauty of Sydney in Perth, what was that, about a month ago against Fremantle, when they crumbled in the last quarter, but before that, they showed a blueprint of how to beat Fremantle, and Melbourne have done it again today. So, I mean, there's opportunity there.
2: We'll see how they go tactically, I guess, against the benchmark of the comp.
1: I think the biggest pressure game they played in was probably the showdown here, where Port just absolutely applied pressure for the entirety of that game. That's what I'd probably have a look at, and how to navigate and what could we have done better, because that's going to be the type of pressure that Fremantle are going to throw at you.
2: And that's the flip side. If you have a loss like the Swans did that night, where it's, you know, even if you're up early but you concede 100 and a half a fortnight out from September, I think it'll do some damage. So there's a line there that Adelaide need to be competitive and not completely roll over if it gets too hard. But, gee, it'll tell us a lot Friday night, and cannot wait to see how it all plays out in Perth as we kickstart round 23 on ABC Sport. A couple of other texts coming through. So Dean's wondering why there's no Thursday night game next week. It's because the AFLW is underway, Dean. So we've got the first game tomorrow, which you can actually hear on ABC Listen from 4, St Kilda and Carlton, as part of the doubleheader. And then we have this big gap until Thursday night where we get some clear air for Hawthorn and Melbourne. So look, I like it that it gets a standalone platform. I don't like the gap between the games, but at least it's getting a chance to get, you know, off the ground running, Lauren, and then we'll see what happens in terms of the rest of the fixture. But that is why there's no Thursday night game this week.
1: I was thinking exactly the same thing. But Loz, where's the best time again for the year for the AFLW?
3: Look, I think ultimately, long term, the season is significantly longer than 12 games. I think everyone should play each other once, which means W ends up crossing over further into the men's season. And something else, like, it's not perfect, right? We're entering into the 11th season of AFLW, but most of the preseason now is in winter. And so there's challenges with that. And, you know, you do have to do your

0: time as a competition, but yeah, ultimately I think it pushes closer to the Easter mark of the year, and you have 17 rounds of footy where everyone plays each other once, and hopefully that evolves as well with Tasmania coming in.
1: I'm trying to get it as much clearer as possible, I think, so that it just gets the coverage it deserves, because there's going to be a lot of games that are head-to-head with the AFL this year, and I'm not sure how that's going to help the broadcast numbers that they need to justify expanding the fixture. And the AFL will almost use it against itself in a sense to say it hasn't grown if the audiences aren't there. Brett in Canberra says, great call, difficult conditions. I think the Crows can push for the top four this year, but how do they match up against the Lions?
0: A great question. I think, yeah, I like that the Crows have blooded some of the young kids in the last 2 weeks, but from what I saw tonight, this is nowhere near their best team.
1: Yeah.
0: And I don't want to sit here and can young players that are getting opportunities, but there are a number of players out there tonight that if the Crows are going to win a final this year, those guys are playing SNFL at that point of the year. They're not playing AFL footy. And so, yeah, if you look at the injury list, there's a depth of players that need to come back into this team. And yeah, without mixing my words again, that includes taller defenders.
1: Thoughts of Lauren Arnell, Rod Jamieson with you tonight. Let's turn towards the Tigers. A very gallant performance against a side that was the heavy favourites at home, and Richmond got within single digits and had a couple of chances late. Josh Money's down in their rooms for some reaction. In a moment's time, I think we're going to head to Josh very shortly. I've jumped the gun there, unfortunately. We'll try and get there in a moment's time. Ray in the Riverland sent us a text. I like this one as well. So, very entertaining call. Love Lauren Arnell's info. Very helpful in knowing what is happening with the game. Sorry, Aaron, that you weren't the winner. And Jammo, you were so calm and neutral in victory. So, there you go.
0: Jammo was on a fishing boat in his mind.
2: Did we find out what your favourite location was? No. I got a text and they said, did we get an answer?
3: No, I don't think we did. North Queensland or up sort of top of Australia would be
4: nice.
3: And I
4: texted him saying that, so I don't know why it's thrown to me.
3: Josh seems to know where he wants to go fishing, possibly.
0: I'll give a shout. I lived in Lakes Entrance for the last 2 years of high school, so that's far northeast coast of Victoria.
3: Yep.
0: Cold in the winter, but a lovely part of the world, and lots of commercial fishing boats go out into the ocean off Lakes Entrance. Yeah. Big fishing town. And I think if you want to catch something big, Jammo, you head out to Lakes Entrance. Fair trip from Adelaide, but potentially worth it if you want to catch something more than what you got in the igloo.
3: It's almost like a game of golf where you go out with mates and you just talk a bit of rot for 4 hours, like just doing it on a boat.
1: You do that enough with us, mate. You need more of it.
0: So to clarify, the fish don't matter. The setting, the setting matters.
3: Yeah.
0: I'll withdraw that then. Let's go, like, have you been to Stradbroke Island?
3: No.
0: Just off Brisbane?
3: I've been to Hamilton Island.
0: Stradbroke Island is a bit of a ferry off out of, like, sort of east of Brisbane.
3: Yep.
0: Not hard to get to, and a beautiful part of the world.
3: Well, the four of us should go fishing.
1: So I think we're getting a bit sidetracked, so I might as well just steer the ship back towards footy again and
3: we're
1: the Tigers.
3: Still Josh Money, aren't we?
1: Yeah, well, we'll get down to him very shortly. But
2: the Tigers almost caught a big fish tonight.
1: Hey, there you go. That's the segue that I was after. Talking point through the week was about Adam Duzé's future and the fact that he has the worst coaching record in the first 56 games of his tenure. You feel like tonight maybe he answered a few questions because tactically he really kept up with Matthew Nix, and John O'Rourke said on 774 during the week that he's going to coach to 100 games. He signed to 20 and 28 and said, I'll assure you he'll be there till the end of that deal. So even though they're 3-18 now on the year, the green shoots were really prevalent tonight. Do you feel like Adam Uzé's got enough to stick it through to another campaign?
3: Well, we spoke earlier about you need to be patient with coaches, and particularly first-time coaches. He's got enough experience, and you need probably 3 years initially, if not five, to get where you want to go and have your own team, because you inherit and then you get into the recruiting and then you bring in players that you need and want. So you have to be patient. And even if you talk Richmond, so yes, they won 2017 and then on 19 into 20, how good was that 4 years there? But they hadn't won one since 1980. So they'd gone a long time. And yes, we all want to win one and the gap's so big, but it's a freaking hard game to play. It's a freaking hard game to coach.
0: I agree. Loz. Yeah, I'm so with you, Jammo. I think Adam Uzé completely deserves his time. And any conversation suggesting otherwise baffles me, to be really honest. I think what we saw tonight and the win against the Eagles last week. Could they have won more games of footy than three this year? Yeah, probably. But we're seeing some wonderful players ply their trade. We're seeing connection across the field and a team that almost cracked the Crows at Adelaide Oval tonight.
1: That's always the hard part, is when you do shake it up after a caretaker coach who's gotten the kids to a point and then you change it, would they lose a bit of chemistry there? And we're starting to see now that, these first round picks are flowing and progressing, and a lot of the chat is the 50 game benchmark when you really start to shine, and a lot of these first rounders aren't there yet. There's only a few of them that have played 18 or more over the last 2 years, so really there's a lot of potential once they just keep them on the park.
3: Well, I think the longevity that I've been in this role, and I've worked with Mick Malthouse and David Park, and I've asked them this question too around how long is, when do you find yourself in the right position, and is there a blueprint to actually picking your squad of 40? Like, do you have, 15 midfielders? Do you have 12 backs? Do you have how many? What is the number? But you can't really land on it. You can't be definitive. So I think, again, you have to be patient. And if you want to refer to a club that hasn't been patient, then just look at Carlton. And they've had their 12 coaches in 25 years. And they just keep blowing up. And here we are now finding that Josh Fraser might be the right one. And look what he's been able to do. But you have to be patient.
0: I think also team balance is important. So we've seen what's happened with the Suns this year and loading up on stars. And one of the points I was trying to make throughout the call is, now that we know what Nathan Broad's doing next year and he won't be playing for Richmond, Flossstone was incredible tonight, but also the best of him is past him. I'm intrigued by Ry Geeshan. I believe he's the list manager at Richmond, and how they choose to formulate their list going into 2027 and beyond. You wonder if Adam Uzay says, no, we've got the young fellas, let's stick with them, or if they see potential trade targets similar to an Alex Neil-Bullen and a Cal Archie, not with the design of let's get a premiership in the next 2 or 3 years, but with the design of, hey, you're a player who's probably getting squeezed out at your existing club because you're starting to age out, but we see that you're more than healthy, fit and capable enough to be playing amongst this group of men over the next 3 years. And we need your experience to keep level heads around a very talented group of high draft picks.
3: I think the challenge of this is an all-in move by them too next year. If they go after Butters, what are they going to give up? And they're in that position based on where they are on the ladder to be able to do that. But do they want to do that?
0: So, fantastic footballer and also another star.
3: Yeah.
0: So you're putting a star amongst stars. And that's what's... I'm not saying Butters is anything like Petrarca, but that recipe isn't precise, right? So can you find another role player like Adelaide have really cleverly done with Neil-Bullen and Archie? Can you find another senior role player who's played 100, 150 games of footy and potentially falling on the outside and holds enormous value in a side like Richmond?
2: So Liam Baker was one that was taken from Richmond to West Coast. Mm. I'd say
0: clever move.
2: Has been a fantastic move, and you can see the way he plays, and he's bringing players along, and they've got Stasevic from Brisbane Lions as well.
0: Yep.
1: And you talk about Nick Flossstone and what he's been able to do tonight, just having that senior leadership to at least rally some of the youth and show the way, that'll do them a world of good as well. So they've got a pretty decent balance right now. The problem is Tom Lynch was very non-committal with Lauren Wood last week, speaking about his future. He's about to become a dad alongside Olivia in September, and he's 33 right now, so he might not be there. Dion Presti, there's talks he's going to the Giants to navigate his way to a coaching role. So he's 34 in October.
0: Yeah.
1: So he might be out the door to go join Adam Kingsley in a reuniting there. And Nathan Broad's about to retire. So there's three senior pillars who are about to depart the Tigers. A lot of leadership that needs to be filled.
0: Yeah, and I do think you'd want to be proactive in that space. And I don't think it is. If it's Butters, then you're probably losing negotiation power with everybody else because you've got to pay up. But if it's not Butters, then you've got flexibility to find quality players that might be 3 or 4 or 5 years younger than Prestia types who can add real value as leaders within your playing group.
1: Also on tonight, just the last one before we move over to the Geelong concussion drama, Isaac Rankin had a ranking point night of 224. So that is the most in Adelaide Crows history. The best of all time, Gary Ablett Jr. had 251 in 2008. So that tells you how close he got in terms of his performance tonight, which was an amazing 36 touches, 30 of those effective. He had 18 contested possessions. He had and kicked at 75% as well. Six tackles and the goal to go to his name. So Isaac Rankin with a massive night, seven inside 50s.

0: He's over 800 metres gained and ends up with over 200 ranking points. It was a huge night for him and, yeah, preached it a lot through the night, but his last 2 months really have showcased exactly what Adelaide was missing in September last year. So, huge result for Isaac there.
1: And 18 contested. Plus
2: none of it was cheap footy.
1: Nah, and then he gets tagged and he gets worked hard against too. So, like, solid.
0: All right.
1: Solid.
0: Let's head into the rooms. Kyan And is downstairs with Josh Money after a very gallant performance from the Tigers.
3: Yeah, thank you very much, Aaron. And joined by Kyan. And Kai, just 9 games of footy so far. How tough was that? And the chance to play on someone like Tex Walker tonight. How much did you relish that? Albeit not the result you wanted.
4: Yeah, not the result, but like the boys fought hard. We all dug in. But yeah, you sort of bite yourself a little bit standing out there in game 9 and you're playing on Tex, who's what, kick 7 under or something. I spoke to him after the game, just as a pleasure to play on him. So to get that sort of experience so early on is, yeah, it'll do me good in the long run.
3: It was a bit of back and forth with between you two throughout the night. I think he maybe got you for a free kick at one point. What did he say after that?
4: Oh, I was having a laugh and he just said how stiff I was. And I just said, geez, you're pretty smart. So there's a bit of that. But, he was good to play on. So,
3: what was the coach's message? Because so gallant, but ultimately ends in defeat.
4: Yeah, we just went through all our spirit and our Richmond Mayor behaviours. They were all there throughout the night. It was just the polish at the end of it. So there's a few moments that, finals-like moments, that we want to take into the game. And you want to, when you have your moment, you want to be able to go well there, but yeah, there's little moments that we didn't take at times and that sort of got us, but yeah, you can't fault the effort.
3: Before I throw you upstairs, well, I was asking about your pronunciation before. You said you get Anand and Anand. Let's set the record straight nice and early in your career.
4: Yeah, it's Anand.
3: There you go. Here's Rod Jamieson and Lauren Arnell.
1: Yeah, Kai, Rod Jamieson, congrats on your game too. Is that the first time to Adelaide Oval for you?
4: Yeah, first one. We came here yesterday for captain's run, so it was nice and sunny yesterday. It was good in the first half, but when it started pouring rain, it got a bit wet, but it's unreal. Atmosphere is so cool.
1: Yeah. Now, we had a bit of a laugh up here because when that 50 gave and then Taylor said he threw it up and then there was the footage was on you both and it was as if to say, I did overplay it. You got caught out with the 50.
4: Yeah, that's exactly how it played out.
1: Yep.
4: I reckon he just got me for smarts there. I thought he went to play on, so I went for the tackle, and there you go. Next thing, I'm done.
1: What about Ben Miller's game tonight, too?
4: Oh, he's we missed him there for a couple of weeks. I sort of one man out, but playing alongside him, he's been awesome. He's always big job on Phil Thorpe again tonight. But, yeah, he's awesome to play alongside, as well as a few of the other boys, like Brody and Tigger. They're helping me while I'm out there and help my career advance pretty quick.
0: Hey, Kai, tell us about Adam Uze. So you're coming in the middle of the season. There's obviously a lot of pressure on the coach who's trying to build this rebuilding list towards a competitive campaign, and the win-loss record is always almost an afterthought considering the development of the players he's trying to do. But walk us through how, you know, important and positive he is as a senior coach.
4: Yeah, he's been awesome from the day I've come in. He got me in his office pretty early on and sort of went through a bit about himself. And he's like connected with the group like straight away. The boys love him. We love playing for him. The results aren't there at the moment, but there's a clear message where we want to go and how we want to play. It's definitely working out. We'll get there. But yeah, he's been awesome to play under. How connected he is and tight with us boys. It helps having a coach like that when you're running out.
0: Before we let you go, you're a new body down back, but gee, it's a big moment next week against St Kilda. Nathan Broad, the triple premiership defender, plays his final game. But how are you feeling ahead of it to celebrate Broadie?
4: Yeah, well, I've only been here for a short time with him. Even when he came in and did his speech, I was getting a little bit sad. And then he's nearly slotted one from 50 today, so that would have been the cherry on top. But no, it'll be an awesome game. The boys will get up for it. And we'll fight hard again and we'll try and get the win again for him.
0: Should be a special afternoon. Thanks for your time, Kai, and congratulations on the effort tonight.
4: Thanks, boys. Cheers.
0: Kai Anand downstairs with Josh Money after the Crows 9-point victory here at the Adelaide Oval. All right, we're fast running out of time. AFL Sunday tomorrow at midday with Matt Clinch and Cameron Ling. We've got 3 AFL games to ramp up the round with the Giants and the Suns, West Coast and Collingwood and St Kilda and Carlton. But in between all of that is the start of the AFLW, which you can hear on ABC Listen from 4:15 Eastern Standard Time, part of that doubleheader between the Saints and the Blues to get us underway. Earlier today, Andrew Dillon jumped on AFL

0: Saturday to chat about the Geelong concussion saga with Jake Colajasny. The story there, if you're not across it, that Geelong essentially asked Jake to sign a waiver as part of his player contract a few years ago, given he had had a history of concussions and didn't get the complete green light from the concussion panel a few years back. Many in the industry feel like that was a big decision that, you know, essentially took away a player's rights to basic health and safety in the workplace. Andrew Dillon, as a result, has been trying to clear up why they originally didn't penalise Geelong, why they're now investigating it. You know, all the conflicts of interest with Craig Drummond, who's the current chairman at the AFL, who was the president of Geelong at the time. He jumped on with the crew on AFL Saturday this morning. This is what he had to say in regards to how much the AFL did know about what Geelong decided to do with Jake Colajasny and who essentially oversaw that decision.
1: The AFL and people within the AFL legal and insurance and risk team, on the back of the concussion panel, which is convened by the AFL, so this is back in 2023 or 4, spoke to Geelong about, on the back of the panel with the player wanting to come back and play, about making sure that there was an understanding in relation to the risk and making sure that there was an understanding in relation to the consent.
2: But you didn't know that that was in a waiver form?
1: Didn't know that it was necessarily in a written form, or that there would have this other provision in it.
0: So the Andrew Dillon essentially saying, yes, the AFL were aware of some sort of discussion, but didn't physically see the document, which is supposed to be going through the Players Association, through the league, and obviously through the manager of Jake Colajasny, who reportedly didn't know either. Big hardball question from Mick Malthouse in the follow-up to Andrew Dillon, asking him, would he want his children to sign a document like that? Here's what he had to say.
1: I would want them to be in an environment that is as safe as it can be. And when you have, concussions affect people differently. And if you have multiple concussions and you take a bit longer to respond to them, that's when you go before the panel. And that's what happened in this case.
3: Yeah.
1: And then he's been cleared fit to play. So what you'd want is your son or daughter to be doing what they're doing in as safely as they can.
0: And also Craig Drummond's role in it all, given the fact he has a significant conflict of interest. This is how Andrew Dillon says the AFL will approach that in their investigation.
1: Well, I think as Craig said in his statement, he hasn't been and won't be involved in any deliberations. So I think that you can clear it that way. And I think if you think about, what's good governance and anything, part of that is actually mistakes do happen and then owning up when they happen. And that's what, so far we've seen from Geelong, from current president, current CEO and former president.
0: So still a lot of questions to be answered by the AFL moving forward, albeit Andrew Dillon probably navigated his way through some tough ones today across multiple platforms.
4: It's not a mistake. You can't call it a mistake
0: because
4: it's a planned thing. A mistake would be, forgetting a zero in the contract. But this is something outside of a normal contract. So how's that a mistake?
0: They've been pushing the boundaries for years with multiple attempts at competitive advantage. And this one felt like they took it a bit too far. And Dillon, during that interview, also said that he was pleased that Geelong were taking accountability for it. But the report from Jay Clark was that when he asked them about it a week ago, they denied it. So we'll find out more across the next week. But obviously, there were a lot of eyes on the Geelong game today when they defeated Essendon by 67 points. And Chris Scott had to front the media afterwards. He was asked about the whole issue. Here's what he had to say.
5: They're entitled to an opinion. I'd prefer if it was a bit more informed. Yeah, my opinion, and this is deliberate, that I am kept at arm's length from these things. So even if I was prepared to say more, I just wouldn't be able to give you anywhere near a clearer picture as, the people that actually were involved in this stuff or are involved in it. But it's not 1980. The coach doesn't run everything these days. Well, so I don't even follow the media that much. So, even the events of the last couple of days, I'm kind of loosely aware of it. And I get a briefing, but I actually don't want to know too much. So I would imagine that, I can't remember exactly, but I would imagine I heard about it when it was made public. But again, it's like, even when I search my recollection of it, I can't even remember the timing around it. That's how far away I am from it. It's not my position to give an opinion on it. As I said, I'm one of the least informed people here, so I just think it's really poor judgment for people to have an opinion or acknowledge or refute those sort of things without all the facts. I mean, I suspect in the fullness of time, I still won't know. It's just not part of my remit. I guess if you really press me, I could go and demand that I be involved in it, but I don't want to be. It's just not the way that our football club or I think any good football club operates, and the AFL don't want us to operate that way either.
0: So Chris Scott distancing himself from the issue. There's still a lot of fallout to come, and we'll start it all tomorrow with AFL Sunday from midday with Matt Clinch and Cameron Ling. Quick votes, 3, 2, and 1, Lauren Arnell.
3: One vote, Jack Ross. I thought he led the way for his side. Really impressive night with 29 disposals. 2 votes, Jordan Dawson. And 3 votes, no-brainer, Isaac Rankin.
0: Great work from Lauren Arnell and Rod Jamieson tonight. Tom Wilson, great calling with you as always. Josh Money downstairs, Brianna Foray as well there. And Simon Rose, tech, and back in the studio to Mitch Turner. Adelaide winners by 9 points. They're within the hunt of the top four, but currently in fifth, just behind Brisbane on percentage. Big day of footy coming. The Giants and the Suns from 1 Eastern, West Coast and Collingwood from 4 Eastern, St Kilda and Carlton from 7, but you can hear the start of the AFLW from 4 on ABC Listen. 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Thanks for your company tonight. Stay safe. 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
6: ABC News with Andrew Kaloupas. New South Wales has confirmed its first cases of the H5 avian flu in Australian native birds. Here's Francis Dew.
7: The state government says one bird was found dead near Naruma on the south coast, while another was found near Wentworth in western New South Wales. Both were greater crested terns. It brings a total number of confirmed cases in New South Wales to 4, after 2 migratory petrels tested positive near Port Stephens last month. Authorities say no cases have been detected in commercial poultry flocks or captive birds anywhere in Australia. They say the risk to humans remain low.
6: Meanwhile, bird exhibits at the Royal Melbourne Show next month are in doubt after an increase in the number of bird flu cases in Victoria. Sasha Payne reports.
8: In a statement, Melbourne Royal Show organisers say the health and welfare of the animals, exhibitors and visitors is its number one priority. It says it's working with Agriculture Victoria, the Melbourne Royal Poultry Committee and vet advisors to assess the potential risks as the situation unfolds. The state government has ordered Victorian poultry producers with more than 50 birds to house them to help prevent the spread of H5N1. The Victorian Poultry Fanciers Association says it's ramped up its biosecurity protocol at poultry shows across regional Victoria this weekend. There are now 47 cases of the deadly flu in Victoria.
6: The former Australian ambassador to the United States, Arthur Sinodinos, has welcomed confirmation of President Donald Trump's nomination for the next US ambassador to Australia. The former Republican congressman David Bratt was nominated by President Trump for the position left vacant following the departure of Caroline Kennedy in 2024. The chair of Sydney University's United States Studies Centre, Arthur Sinodinos, says he could be a useful link between the two countries.
9: I think the relationship is pretty good. We've had the odd swipe from the president over Iran and things like that, but he's very transactional. So he's all about what have you done for me lately? And so I think we have to accept that's the nature of the relationship. But I think David Bratt will be a very useful interlocutor.
6: The United States has pledged more than $1 billion in security aid to Colombia after the inauguration of its new far-right-wing president, Abelardo de la Esperella. He took the oath of office in the volatile southwestern city of Cali to signal a tough approach to illegal armed groups operating in the region. In his strident maiden speech, he pledged to rebuild democracy, defend his country by reason or by force, and relentlessly defeat narco-terrorism.
10: La erradicación de los cultivos ilícitos.
11: The eradication of illicit crops by all means will be possible. It's a national priority. Coca is not fought with dressed-up statistics or manipulated maps, but by pulling it out of the earth where today it feeds violence and crime.
6: Retail giant Amazon has announced plans for a massive private gas power plant in the US state of Texas to provide energy for a new AI data center. The company says it'll be built in the desert west of San Antonio. It's designed to provide nearly 8 gigawatts of energy and will operate independently of the Texas grid. Europe's most active volcano, Mount Etna, on the Italian island of Sicily, has erupted, triggering a red aviation alert. Footage shows an intense lava fountain with local

0: local media reporting a plume of smoke and ash more than 7,000 metres high. In rugby league, South Sydney has held on to beat Parramatta after a thrilling NRL match at the Sydney Football Stadium. With the details, Andrew Moore.
1: In fact, it was an amazing day of rugby league when you consider the comebacks. In the nightcap of the Sydney Football Stadium, South led Parramatta 28-0, but the Eels scored four second-half tries. South just held on in the end to win 28-24. At Perth Oval, Melbourne played Manly and the Seagulls led 14-0 in the first half, yet the Melbourne side won easily, 42-20, and a bigger shot before over 50,000 people at Lang Park in Brisbane, the Broncos raced to a 24-0 lead over the Dolphins, but the fifth-placed Finns ended up winning a thriller 40-32. Andrew Moore, ABC Sport, Sydney.
0: A new Wallabies coach, Les Kiss, has won his first test in charge of Australia, surviving a major scare against Japan in Osaka to win 35-32. ABC News.
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4: Well, for more than two decades, Catherine Jenkins has been one of the world's most popular classical crossover artists. Hailing from a small town in South Wales, Catherine began singing in the local church choir. And since those days, she's sung at some of the world's greatest venues, sold millions of albums, performed for troops overseas, and with some of the world's renowned singers. Now, here's a little taste of her beautiful mezzo-soprano voice. This is Habanera from Carmen.

0: So you get the picture. Nightlife is a very beautiful voice indeed. Now, one of the many world-renowned singers that Catherine has sung with on a number of occasions is the legendary tenor Jose Carreras. And honestly, this sounds like one of the most incredible lineups ever. Catherine will be one of a raft of singers performing in Brisbane on Saturday the 5th of December to mark Carreras' 80th birthday. It's in fact that very day. Jose Carreras himself will be there along with Robbie Williams, The Corrs, Anne Wilson from Heart, Natalie Imbruglia, Il Divo, Ronan Keating, Darren Hayes. It is an incredible lineup. Catherine will be front and centre as part of it. She's joining us on Nightlife tonight for the playlist. Hello, Catherine. Welcome.
1: Oh, hello. Thanks for having me.
0: Oh, you're very, very welcome. Now, you first performed with Jose Carreras in 2012. Tell us about the first time you two performed together and what it's going to mean sharing the stage with him on his 80th birthday.
1: Oh, he's just such a legend. And he's also like the most amazing gentleman. I think that's how I would sum up Jose. We've been singing together for quite some time now, and I went to study at the Royal Academy of Music, and we were always encouraged to go to the library and listen to the great singers to learn from them. And so you can imagine then, you know, getting to sing with Jose after listening and learning from him to then getting to duet with him in concert was such a big deal. And I just always think that he's a true gent in how he treats everybody. You see him, you know, he talks to everybody. He's still so enthusiastic about all kinds of music, and he's a lovely person to be around. So, you know, even if this enormous, incredible lineup and concert, you know, I would be there to support and celebrate his birthday because he's just a truly wonderful man.
0: Now, we can hear your Welsh accent. You come from a small town in South Wales. Tell us about this town.
1: Well, it's called Neath. It's in the South Wales valleys. It's quite a small town, the kind of place where you know everybody. But I grew up with a lot of music around. So we've got, you know, I learned to sing in church, in the church choir, but you've got male voice choirs, you've got Eisteddfods where people compete, and we sing in the rugby, as I'm sure you know. And I feel like everybody sings in my part of the world. And I doubt I would be doing what I do without growing up there and having all those musical opportunities at such a young age.

0: age.
1: Catherine, is that a particularly Welsh thing, do you think, that you find communities like this where singing is so much an integral part of everyday life?
0: I think so, yeah. I mean, one of my favourite quotes about Wales is to be born Welsh is not with a silver spoon in your mouth, but with music in your blood and poetry in your soul. And I really feel that. I feel like, you know, it's a very sort of humble nation in terms of, you know, what people have, and yet music and culture and all of those things, there's such a passion for it. And we punch above our weight in who we produce and either go out into the world, and then, you know, from actors, singers, you know, all of this kind of stuff. So yeah, I think it's a big part of who we are.
1: I've got Catherine Jenkins with me tonight. Now, you said you first started singing in church. There was a time when you thought you would rather be a pop star than a classical singer, thanks to the first singer we are going to play tonight. Tell us about Madonna.
0: So my very first record that I bought, this was Madonna, Material Girl. And I think I was also inspired by the music video. You know, I today collect photographs of Marilyn Monroe. And so I think it was this mix of the music of Madonna, but with the visuals of Marilyn. And to me at that time, it was the most glamorous thing I'd ever seen. And so I fell in love with it.
1: And your first track tonight is indeed Madonna and Material Girl.

0: This is Nightlife on ABC Radio. It's Suzanne Hill with you. I have Catherine Jenkins with me. She's one of the world's most popular classical crossover artists with a gorgeous mezzo-soprano voice. She will be in Australia in December for this incredible concert marking the 80th birthday of Jose Carreras. So what sort of music were your parents playing in the house? You had all of this, Catherine, going on in your community, but what were the influences that your parents directly passed to you?
1: I think both of them liked the big voices. I think they my dad was a bit older than my mum, so he was from a generation, I think, that he loved, like, Sinatra, Matt Monro. He loved the big voice of Shirley Bassey. And then my mum loved, Tina Turner, Barbara Streisand. And so no classical influence at home whatsoever, but definitely sort of female vocalists or very smooth vocals. And I think that probably influenced me.
0: Now, your next choice of song, well, it's very different from Material Girl. It's Billy Joel's Scenes from an Italian Restaurant. To introduce this song and just tell us a bit about what you love about it.
1: Well, a little did I imagine that growing up in Neath, I would end up marrying a man born and bred in New York City. I was actually on tour with Andrea Bocelli in America when I was set up on a blind date with my now husband. The last concert of the tour was in New York, and that's where I met my husband. And so I think all New Yorkers have a love of Billy Joel, so it seems. That's been my experience anyway. I did not know much Billy Joel music before I met my husband, and now this song definitely makes me think of the good times of discovering New York with him.
0: Billy Joel and its Scenes from an Italian Restaurant.

0: It's Nightlife on ABC Radio. You've been listening to Billy Joel, Scenes from an Italian Restaurant, chosen for you by my guest tonight, Catherine Jenkins, who'll be in Australia to help Jose Carrera celebrate his 80th birthday in Brisbane at the Gabba on December the 5th. Now, after Queen Elizabeth II died, Catherine, I understand you were asked by the BBC to record the first performance of God Save the King for His Majesty King Charles III. How big an honour was it for you to be asked to do that at that, you know, incredible kind of crossroads in British history?
1: Oh my gosh, it was huge. I was actually in a church in rural England at the time, and I was recording something else. And it was a beautiful little, you know, country church with an amazing acoustic. And we get the call from the BBC to say we'd like to play the first version of God Save the King within the hour. Is there any chance that, you know, Catherine could record it? And it really felt like it was a moment that was sort of outside of my control a little. You know, I was sort of like, wow, I could be anywhere right now. I could be on an aeroplane. I could be in, you know, I could be asleep. But I'm standing here in this perfect place to record in front of a microphone, literally. And so, of course, we stopped what we were doing. And we actually stopped and I said a little prayer. And we all thought for a moment about the change of lyrics, because I've obviously sung it so many times for our late queen. I just needed to stop and rethink about singing it with the different words. And then I went to go and record it. I did it in one take. But I think it was in that moment when I realized, as I started singing, everybody's phones went up to record it. And I thought, oh yeah, this is actually historical, yeah. I suppose. And a huge, huge honor, and something that I'm obviously very, very, felt very humbled that they asked me.
0: And was that on the evening that the Queen actually died that they asked you to do that, or was that the next morning?
1: It was the next morning.
0: Right, wow.
1: Yeah.
0: Catherine Jenkins is here. Your next track is Dance With My Father by Luther Vandross. Tell us about what this means to you.
1: So my dad was older than my mum, and so he took early retirement and my mum went back to work, and my dad was sort of quite ahead of his time, really, and was the house husband and looked after my sister and I. And so I spent a lot of time with my dad, and he always was my biggest fan. You know, he drove me to choir practice, to singing lessons, and always just made me quietly think that, you know, I had his support and that he thought I could do it. So when he passed away from cancer when I was 15, you know, this was a huge, devastating loss. And I still, every time I step out on stage, I have a word with him and ask him to bless me. Everything, every award is always dedicated to him. Oh, isn't it funny? I'm feeling emotional now talking about it. But he was amazing. And this song, the very first time I heard it, floored me. And I think if you've lost a dad, you know what I mean.
0: Luther Vandross and Dance With My Father.

0: You're on Nightlife on ABC Radio. Dance With My Father by Luther Vandross is the song that you just heard. Catherine Jenkin, mezzo-soprano, who'll be in Australia to help Jose Carrera celebrate his 80th birthday in December, is here with us on Nightlife. She's choosing a list for you of some of the songs that mean the most to her. And Catherine was talking about the influence her father had. And Catherine, I want to ask you actually a little bit later about your dad's connection to Australia, because I know that he had one. But the next song on the list is Sister Sledge and We Are Family. You sound like a girl for whom family is deeply important.
1: Yeah, and this is the Jenkins family anthem. It always has been for as long as I can remember, but it's almost like a calling. If I remember, the one sort of standout memory of this is the night that I won my first Classical Brit Award. The record company had a big party afterwards, and you know, I'd made sure that all the aunties and uncles and cousins had come up from Neath. In fact, my mum had organised a bus trip to come up to London especially for this, so they were all of the Neath contingent were dotted around this party, and all of a sudden We Are Family came on, and it was like a calling. Everybody onto the dance floor now. And all the family ended up on the dance floor, and they were all passing my Brit Award around, and we were dancing. And so it's the one song that I've passed on to my own children, and it's just got such a great sentiment.
0: Well, if there's happen to be any extended members of the Jenkins family listening as I play this song, absolutely, get up and dance. Here's Sister Sledge, We Are Family.

0: Sister Sledge, we are family. It's Nightlife on ABC Radio. You're with Suzanne Hill on this Saturday night. Now, our next song is Tom Odell, Grow Old With Me. Now, I must admit, I'm not familiar with Tom Odell. Just tell us a bit about him and this song.
1: Well, Tom Odell is a British singer-songwriter, and this was the song that Andrew and I chose to have as our first dance at our wedding. And so I love this song, obviously, and it brings back amazing memories. But it's also, I think, just sums up our thoughts on marriage. You know, I love that we're nearly 12 years. We'll be 12 years nearly since we got married. But it's that thing of like, you're my person. You know, it's through everything, I want to witness all of your life with you. So we just love this song.
0: Tom Odell and Grow Old With Me.

0: That was Tom Odell, Grow Old With Me. Now we reach a more operatic sect part of the conversation. Catherine, I've got Catherine Jenkins with me. We're going to play Maria Callas and Fizzy Dart. Now, she was a huge influence on you when you were growing up, wasn't she?
1: Oh, massive. I remember hearing, it was actually a different aria. It was Una Voce Poco Fa, which is about... It's from the Barber of Seville, and it's like 6 minutes of vocal gymnastics. And I remember hearing that and thinking, wow, I want to be able to do that one day. And so, you know, I think Maria, the greatest female opera singer of all time, but just from all the boundaries that she broke, you know, she's this incredible life story. And she really captured, you know, my imagination and my interest, and I wanted to sing from hearing her. But I think Fizzy Dart is just, you know, the most heartbreaking. It's such a beautiful aria. And she still has that voice, I think, that you hear the emotion. And you hear that she wasn't just a singer, she was an incredible actress too.
0: Maria Callas and Fizzy Dart.

0: That was Maria Callas, Vizzy Darte. Maria Callas was a huge influence on our guest tonight, Catherine Jenkins, a classical crossover artist who's had an incredible career and will be heading to Australia in December to help Jose Carrera celebrate his 80th birthday. Now, we are going to play the recording that perhaps introduced millions of people to opera. Jose Carrera's was one of the three tenors, Placido Domingo, Luciano Pavarotti. When this recording was made, I think you must have only been a child. Did it mean something to you at the time, or did you discover it later?
1: I definitely discovered it later. But I think this was the record that, you know, like you said, introduced so many people to classical music and opera. It was it's the ultimate classical crossover experience. And I think, you know, when you see classical music linked with sport on such an amazing platform. But, you know, also it's a recognition, I think, of what these three men did together. I have been fortunate to sing with Jose many times, but also with Placido. I was due to sing with Pavarotti just before he just announced that he'd become ill. But I just think that the three of them together it was such an incredible energy. And I think, you know, this will always go down in history as a classical crossover moment that just captured the entire world.
0: Yeah, it's the three tenors with Nessun Dorma.

0: Catherine Jenkins has been my guest with, that was the three tenors, of course, with Nessun Dorma. Now, the final track that we're going to play is called Rhonda Gray. It's by Max Boyce. It kind of feels like a love letter to Wales. So tell us a bit about Max Boyce and why he means so much to the Welsh people.
1: Max Boyce is an absolute legend to us in Wales. I think he will, in fact, Max is the reason that I came to Australia for the very first time. He was doing a concert at the Sydney Opera House around the time of the World Cup. And I had just started, I'd just been signed and had my first record out with Universal. And he invited me to come and be part of his concert. So that was the reason that I got to sing at the Opera House in the very first time. But I think what's lovely about Max is he writes lyrics and sort of poetry almost with, he really understands the Welsh way of thinking, this sort of like humble humility, but with a great sense of comedy. And so for me, what I love about this particular song, this probably isn't his most well-known song, but he really captures the Welsh valleys and the way that people talk about them from this childlike perspective. He's a dear friend of mine. I love him to bits. But he, yeah, there's no one else to compare him to other than that he's a true Welsh legend.
0: Now, so this moment, though, Max Boyce had got you out here and it's your Australian debut and you're performing, of all places, at the Sydney Opera House. But it was huge for you too because your father, you've talked to us about already this evening, he had a real affection for Australia. Where did that come from and why was he, or how much did he always talk to you about Australia?
1: So my dad actually, he was in the Navy as a young man and he was stationed in Australia. And, you know, my dad would talk to us about, you could just tell whenever he talked about it, he just loved Australia so much. And it was obviously a good time in his life. And he talked to us about, we'll all go back there together. And we obviously thought we'd get more time with him. So, you know, we all dreamt of this trip that sadly never happened. So whenever that first trip was really emotional to then get to be there. But I think every time I have since been to Australia and, you know, getting to come back this year, it always feels like I'm coming with my father. You know, it always feels like that special thing that I know he would have loved. And so, yeah, Australia has since become a very special place to me as a result. Yeah.
0: Now, Catherine, you were here, as you mentioned, during the Rugby World Cup that was held here in 2003. Wales did make it to the quarterfinals, I think, and then went down to the All Blacks. But were you kind of following the games as well? I mean, are you big into rugby?
1: Oh, my gosh, I love rugby.
0: Okay. Is that just compulsory for every Welsh person to be into rugby?
1: Same, yes. Right. Yeah. And also at the time, and, you know, for many years after that, I was sort of the unofficial mascot of the Welsh rugby team. So I would sing the anthem at all the home games. And so, I mean, for any Welsh girl, that's a dream, is getting to sing at the rugby. So, no, I still follow it and love it today. So, yeah, of course.
0: Well, before I let you go and we play Rhonda Gray by Max Boyce, just what can we expect? What people who get to go to this concert on December the 5th, what are they in for?
1: I think it's going to be so special. I mean, there to celebrate, you know, one of the greatest tenors of all time, who is just the most lovely, lovely man. You know, as artists, and I think it's incredible, this huge roster of you know, pop and classical artists. You know, we're all really excited to be there. I saw Ronan Keating at Wimbledon a few weeks ago and we were both talking about it. You know, we're all really looking forward to it. I think it will be very, very special. And I for one, can't wait to be part of it. Yeah.
0: Catherine, thank you for being so generous with your time tonight and these fabulous songs. And we look forward to seeing you here. And we'll go out with Max Boyce and Rhonda Gray. Thank you.
1: Thank you so much.

0: The track is Rhonda Gray and the artist was Max Boyce. All those tracks picked for you tonight by Catherine Jenkins, who'll be heading to Australia in December. Here's the latest news.
1: ABC News with Andrew Kaloupas. Authorities say stronger biosecurity measures may be needed if H5 bird flu spreads closer to poultry industry areas in New South Wales. The state has confirmed its first cases of H5 avian influenza in Australian native birds. No cases have been detected in commercial poultry flocks or captive birds so far in Australia. Acting New South Wales Chief Veterinary Officer Jane Bennett says authorities may need to limit movement in affected areas to minimise the impact of bird flu.
2: Probably minimising movement of people into and out of areas, minimising things like hunting in those areas so that we're not creating additional movement of birds and we're not impacting nesting sites.
1: The death toll from Friday's school shooting in Thailand has risen to 9 following the death of a 12-year-old girl. Here's Tim Wharton.
3: The schoolgirl died from critical wounds in hospital following Friday's shooting, where a 14-year-old boy opened fire at a high school after killing his grandparents at home outside Bangkok. 14 people remain hospitalised and 7 remain in a critical condition, while most of those wounded are between 12 and 14 years old. Officials said the gun, described as small and compact, was legally registered to the boy's grandfather. There have been reports that the boy who lived with his grandparents had shown signs of stress connected to the school. Thailand's Prime Minister has vowed to introduce stricter new gun control laws following the shooting, which is one of the deadliest in the country. Thailand has one of the highest rates of gun ownership in Asia, second only to Pakistan.
1: Senior Federal Minister Chris Bowen has welcomed US President Donald Trump's pick for US Ambassador to Australia. The US Senate has confirmed conservative economist and former Congressman David Brat for the role. The appointment comes after Mr. Trump recalled dozens of career diplomats appointed under his Democrat presidential predecessor, Joe Biden. And the Canberra post was vacant following the departure of Caroline Kennedy in 2024. Mr. Bowen says it's a significant development.
4: Well, we welcome the appointment of David Brat as the ambassador to Australia. We welcome the appointment of a permanent ambassador. It's important. I was just speaking to Australia's ambassador to the United States yesterday. The bilateral relationship is, of course, a deeply important one, and we welcome the appointment of a new ambassador.
1: An overnight sitting of the Republican-controlled US Senate has narrowly approved Donald Trump's former lawyer, Todd Blanche, as US Attorney General. Mr. Blanche, who's been acting Attorney General since April, was approved by 50 votes to 49. The BBC's Sasha Schlichter with more.
5: It was only Senator Bill Cassidy finally being persuaded to change his mind that swung the vote early on Saturday morning. Mr. Trump, who has upended US political norms by seeking to bring government agencies under his increasingly direct control, calls Mr. Blanche a star. Democrats opposed him from the start, accusing the president of turning the Department of Justice into a political weapon of retribution.
1: Soccer's world governing body FIFA says its boss Gianni Infantino strongly denies an allegation that UEFA paid off a woman described as his lover when he was head of the European football's governing body. A FIFA spokesman says the allegation published by a British newspaper is categorically untrue. UEFA has confirmed a departure payment was made, but this was in line with regulations at the time. FIFA and UEFA are bitterly divided on Mr. Infantino's now abandoned plan to sell stakes in football tournaments, while Norway's Soccer Federation has called for him to go immediately. The Prime Minister has promised more support for small businesses and start-ups to invest and take risks. At an Asian Business Awards night in Melbourne, Mr. Albanese pointed to the government's latest budget measures. He says the package includes tax changes and support designed to help businesses grow.
6: In the recent budget, we introduced $3.8 billion in new measures to lower taxes for businesses and start-ups and support small business

0: It's taking an investment.
1: In the AFL, Geelong and Sydney have eased the comprehensive victories, with the Cats making light work of Essendon and the Swans overpowering Port Adelaide in wet conditions at Kardinia Park. Oliver Henry and Oliver Dempsey kicked four goals each in Geelong's 67-point win. And Melbourne has stunned ladder leader Fremantle, thumping them by 4 points at the MCG. You're up to date with the latest from ABC News.
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3: Sunday's weather in Victoria, widespread rain tending to scattered showers about eastern Gippsland, chance of a thunderstorm in the far west in the evening. Snow showers above 1600 metres, rising to above 1800 metres from the afternoon. Melbourne windy with a possible shower, 14. And Tasmania showers about the northwest, extending statewide during the day. Hobart a shower or two and 17. For your latest local forecast, visit the BOM website or app.
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1: Welcome to the Quizzing Hour, Nightlifers. If you would like to play our pop quiz tonight, the number to call is 1300 800 222. We have 20 questions. Sometimes we don't get through them all, but what you can count on is that the final question, the one that you will need to answer to win our pop quiz tonight, will be my hard montage, which is just waiting for you at the end of this quiz. 1-300-800-222. If you are just joining us after listening to Saturday Night Country tonight, you just missed an hour of conversation and music with Catherine Jenkins, who, she's an OBE, she's a mezzo-soprano, she's coming out to Australia in December to be part of a really amazing-sounding concert to celebrate the 80th birthday of the tenor Jose Carreras. If you listened and you enjoyed the tracks or you're interested to hear what she played, I've got, as usual, a playlist link for you. If you would like that playlist link, just send an SMS in saying playlist, please. And the lovely Joe is on the switchboard tonight, so he'll be able to send that back to you. Big shout out to Joe too. He gave up his night off. We couldn't find anyone else to produce tonight. A few people had things on. So props to Joe for coming in and helping out. So you'll enjoy having a chat with Joe on the phones. What else can I tell you? Next hour, we're going to have a yarn about mangroves and the new Saturday night series that we've begun, where we start visiting, live venues, ones that are either historic or still very much going. Tonight, we're going to L'Olympia in Paris. It's a theatre that was literally saved from bankruptcy by Edith Piaf, who performed one of her most iconic and most famous songs there. So we'll learn all about that in the final hour. But anyway, let's play the pop quiz now. 1-300-800-222.
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0: Okay, texters, on your marks. You're about to hear question one. Hello, Chris in Nelson Bay.
1: Good evening. How are you going tonight?
0: Greetings. Doing well, Chris. Are you there on the road or are you at home?
1: I am on the road. I'm about 5 minutes away from home.
0: All right. Are you doing anything exciting tonight?
1: I was just down in Newcastle, had a bit of fun with the karaoke and, just on the way home now.
0: What did you sing?
1: I sang a South Park song. So I'll leave it to you if you want me to name the song.
0: I don't know enough South Park songs. I just know that some of them can be edgy, so I'm not sure.
1: Yeah, let's just say there's definitely a double entendre, tending towards single entendre in the title. So I'll leave it to you if I should say it.
0: Okay, well, the people who know it will probably know what it is.

0: So let's let it lie there. Question one for you tonight, Chris. What is Spider-Man's alter ego?
1: Peter Parker.
0: Peter Parker is correct. You're off the mark, Chris. Question two. Listen to the start of this hit from 1958. I want you to tell me both the name of the song and the artist. Here we go. Song and artist.
1: That sounds like the starting of Johnny B. Good by Chuck Berry.
0: You are all over this, Chris. Yes, indeed. Johnny B. Good from Chuck Berry. Question three. What's the name of the dragon in J.R.R. Tolkien's 1937 novel, The Hobbit?
1: That was Smaug.
0: Yes. Yes, it is. Smaug. Apparently you say it like cow, so Smaug, but Smaug, Smaug.
1: Oh, there we go. Yep, I probably should have learned that from the movies, but I remember being a kid reading it in the book and it always came across as Smaug.
0: Well, that's how it's spelt. If you saw it and you didn't know, you'd definitely say Smaug. Okay. All right, well, next up, you get to sing for me.
1: Oh, okay.
0: All right. When the music, you'll know this one, when the music cuts out, sing away for me.
2: Better

0: love got to do with it? What's love a second-hand emotion?
1: Keep going.
0: What's love got to do with it? Who needs a heart when a heart can be broken?
1: See, I asked you to keep going because I knew that you could, Chris. That was excellent.

0: Nicely done, Chris. I do always enjoy the way when people text their answers in, autocorrect has a good play with it. Diane Mandra has sent us Hats Love Got Yo With It, which I quite like. Hats Love Got Yo With It. All right.
1: Star Wars.
0: We are up to question five here on Nightlife. I want you to name the film that this clip is taken from.
2: You behave, I'll behave. I'll protect Gastown from all treachery. It will be as impenetrable as this citadel. Stability born from a world of chaos. You, me, we.
3: Henceforth, I will be addressed as the Great Dementus. Beloved ruler of Bicodom, Lord Guardian of Gastown.
0: Chris, any ideas on that one?
1: I've got to take a stab at Mad Max.
0: Can you be more specific for me?
1: Okay. Mad Max Beyond Thunderdome?
0: It is not Mad Max Beyond Thunderdome.
1: Hey,
0: Chris, you made an excellent start there for us. So thank you so much.
1: Cheers, mate. Good night.
0: All right. There is Chris in Nelson Bay. Karen in Altona Meadows, good evening.
4: Hello. That's okay.
0: All right. Do you want me to play it again for you, Karen?
4: No, it won't make any difference. I'm not a big movie goer. But you said something to do with Mad Max, maybe. Trying to think. No, look, I don't know, because I don't watch movies. I'm just going to have to bear it.
0: Oh, do you never go to the movies?
4: No, the last one I saw was out of Africa. That was back in the 80s.
0: Are you serious, Karen?
4: No, I don't go to the movies. I might watch a film on TV.
0: Yeah, wow.
4: Like the ones that come on telly or see, you know, occasionally. Mm.
0: What stopped you going? Was out of Africa so bad for you, you never wanted to go back? Or?
4: I think Meryl Streep's great. But I do watch a few on TV, and I'm saying I don't watch any. But

0: you know, I haven't been back since.
1: Oh, my goodness. Don't you miss the popcorn at least, Kylie?
0: No, dear. Back in the 60s, growing up in Beechworth in Victoria, as you well know, we had a lot of fun. 50 cents each, it was a lot of fun throwing all the jaffers down. But those days have long gone, unfortunately.
1: All right, Kylie, well, you can't help us with this one either. But that's okay.
0: Yeah, hang on. Mad Max 2, I don't know. Mad Max 2, I don't know.
1: It's not Mad Max 2.
0: Thank you.
1: Okay. Thank you. Thanks very much, Kylie. All right. Let's have a yarn with Peter in Sydney. Greetings, Peter.
2: Greetings to you too.
1: What's been happening?
2: Oh, what's been happening? Oh, I couldn't ring up last night when you were talking about tape deck symbols. But I do remember two things from my primary school. One, we had our third-class teacher, Mr. Ross, read us The Hobbit. And he always said Smaug, and we later discovered it was Smaug. And also, we had a Philips reel-to-reel tape recorder that didn't have buttons. It had rocker switches.
1: Rocker switches?
2: It had three sort of beige-coloured rocker switches, and one was for play and stop. And the others were for fast forward and rewind. And so what you did is if you were playing and you wanted to go fast forward, you could hit the rocker switch to make it level, and that would put it into fast forward. But you couldn't, then that would stop you pressing the rewind rocker switch.
1: Peter, I don't even know what a rocker switch is.
2: Oh, it's a switch like, you know, a light switch.
1: Oh, okay.
2: A switch that has two positions, like in a light switch, it's on or off.
1: Right.
2: But it was similar on the tape deck. Yeah, I just remember it was a 7-inch reel-to-reel Philips machine, and it had a big silver metal button for the record button, which had a cover over it in our school so that kids couldn't press it.
1: There you go, remembering the technology of old, Peter.
2: Yes.
1: Now, do you want to hear the clip again?
2: Well, it's not going to help me, but I would have said Mad Max.
1: Mm-hmm.
2: But is it not Mad Max the Road Warrior?
1: No.
2: Oh, okay, because that's the only one I've seen. And it was about fuel. Maybe they're all about fuel.
1: All right. Another one bites the dust, Peter.
2: Yep, all right.
1: Farewell.
2: Next week, maybe.
1: Okay, bye-bye. Talk to you then. Eric. Hello, Eric.
3: Hey, Suzanne, when are you going off air again?
1: I won't be here next week. Is that what you mean?
3: Yeah, is Andrea taking over? Who's taking over?
1: Yeah, it'll be Andrea next weekend.
3: Okay, good. Now, this one, I think, is Fury Road, Mad Max Fury Road.
1: It is not Fury Road.
3: Oh, now, I know which one it is now, but I won't say it. Yeah.
1: Sorry, Eric.
3: Yeah, bye.
1: Okay, see you next time. As Eric just alluded to, I did mention last night, my son's in another cycling competition next weekend, so I am off taking him to that. Andrea Ho will be here looking after you next weekend. Who's up next? Trev. G'day, Trev.
4: Oh, hello, Suzanne.
1: Hello, Trev. You been to the pub tonight?
4: Sorry, have I been where?
1: To the pub.
4: Of course.
1: Yeah, with 99?
4: Of course with 99.
1: Okay.
4: I wouldn't leave her here. And if I go out to the pub without 99, no one talks to me. it's like you can either go out with Madonna or on your own. Mm-hmm. If you go out with Madonna, everyone's going to talk to you. Like 99 is very popular. I'm just a shadow in the background.
1: Oh, well, I'm glad 99's there to help you get out, Trev, and chat to people.
4: And it's a two-way street. You know, I help her go out and talk to people.
1: Yeah, you're kind of essential for her social life too.
4: Yeah, she can't take me for a walk, but I can take her for a walk.
1: Oh, dear. Now, Ken, do you want me to play this segment of a movie again,
4: please,
1: for you?
4: Yeah, play it again. I thought I knew all the Mad Max movies, but there's been three mentioned.
1: Well, here we go.
5: You behave. I'll behave. I'll protect Gastown from all treachery. It will be as impenetrable as this citadel. Stability born from a world of chaos. You, me, we.
6: Henceforth, I will be...

0: dressed as the great Dementus, beloved ruler of Bicodom, Lord Guardian of Gastown.
1: Okay, Trev, can you put it together?
2: Look, that last bit, it sounds like the first one, Mad Max.
1: Is that your guess?
2: Yes.
1: It's not the first one, Mad Max.
2: God. But haven't we had all four?
1: Bye, Trev.
2: Good night.
1: Adrian in Bella Vista has it. Eric has now twigged. Who else has it? Joe from Melton. Anybody else? No one else has the absolutely correct answer that we're looking at. Yes, Ray in the Bay. That is it too. Loz in Lynham.
3: Hello there.
1: Hello. What movie are we talking about?
3: I think the other fellow was close. He said Fury Road. It's not that. It's Furiosa.
1: You are correct, Loz. It is Furiosa. Very nicely done. That was question five. On to question six. Loz, I want you to name the musical that opened on Broadway in 1977 and has this plot. A spirited orphan living in Depression-era New York gets the chance to spend Christmas with a wealthy businessman, changing both of their lives.
3: Mr. Deeds?
1: Mr. Deeds. It is not.
3: No worries.
1: All right, thanks, Loz. 1-300-800-222. Hello, Betty.
4: Hello, Suzanne.
1: Oh, Betty, do you recognise the sound of this musical? I'll tell it to you again. It opened on Broadway in 1977. A spirited orphan living in Depression-era New York gets the chance to spend Christmas with a wealthy businessman, changing both of their lives.
4: Goodness me.
1: I'm sure you know it or you've heard of it.
4: It's not Oliver, is it?
1: Ah, it's not Oliver, no, Betty.
4: That's all right.
1: Ah, well. We'll talk to you next time.
4: Yes, thanks, Suzanne.
1: Okay, bye, Betty. Annette in Perth, Robin in South Plimpton, Harry in the Bay, Pat in the Point, Jimmy in Campbelltown, Ray in the Bay, Eric and Morgan and Bernadette are all right on the money with this one. David in Mount Cola.
5: Yeah, hi, Suzanne.
1: Hi. What do you think that musical is that I've described?
5: Well, I haven't seen it, but when you talk about orphan, there's little orphan Annie. So I'll say, is it Annie?
1: Annie is the correct answer, David, yes. You've never seen the film or the musical?
5: No, never. Well, not that I know of, unless I saw it when I was very young, but no.
1: Fair enough. Question seven. What's the surname of the brothers who are traditionally regarded as being responsible for the birth of cinema?
5: Was it Lumiere?
1: Lumiere Brothers is correct. Yeah, their first commercial public screening on the 28th of December 1895 for about 40 paying visitors and invited relatives has traditionally been regarded as the birth of cinema.
5: Mm.
1: Okay, David. Now, question eight. The Muppet Show was known to have a long lineup of special guest stars. I want you to have a listen and tell me who this is that is teaming up with Kermit.
6: What's this I hear about you wanting to do a rainbow song?
7: Oh, yeah. Well, I just dig songs about rainbows.
6: Oh, good.
7: I sent you a list.
6: I got the list. Somewhere over the rainbow, and I'm always chasing rainbows.
7: Well, yeah. Which one should I do?
6: Well, you left out one rainbow song. My rainbow song.
7: Oh, that one. Well, I thought you might be tired of that.
6: Well, I'm not tired of it at all.
7: Well, let's do it then.
6: Yeah.
1: Who is that, David, hanging out with Kermit?
5: Oh, look, I used to watch that show, and I'll tell you might have had a question about a character in it or something. Well, anyway, I'm just going to go with Dolly Parton.
1: It is not Dolly Parton. Thank you for the guest, David.
5: Thank you. Good night.
1: Bye. Ray in the Bay knows it. So does Jim in Campbelltown. Leck. Hello, Leck.
8: Hi, Suzanne.
1: Hello.
8: It's raining cats and dogs here in Burrow, which is just lovely.
1: Has it been a bit dry?
8: Well, you know, 2 years of dry, and now we have weeds to mitigate. Anyway, so
1: Did you hear that piece I played of someone in conversation with Kermit about to launch into Rainbow Connection with him?
8: Yes, I did. But may I put a plug out for the census, Suzanne?
1: What did you want to say about it?
8: That the census is on Tuesday, and me and my team have been endeavouring to cover thousands of kilometres radius to deliver census forms to people. And it's been a hard slog, yeah. I think. It's been, yeah. Anyway, I thought that was Liza Minnelli.
1: It's not Liza Minnelli.
8: Oh, her mum. Please.
1: All right.
8: It's her mum.
1: People in the Burra region, fill out your census form so Leck doesn't have to chase you up, right?
8: Yeah, please come to Burra post office on Monday. I'll be there to hand out census forms and anyone from the region, which has been huge. I'll be there to help them with their census forms, paper forms, especially for elderly folk who don't have access to online, or not access, but, you know, aren't, you know, literate online and stuff like that.
1: All right, please. That's great to know. So you'll be at the post office on Monday for people who might want a little bit of guidance with the census form. It can be. I did that job, Leck, 2011, I think it was, back before everyone was doing it online. It was kind of testing it out and dropped it off to people and had to go back and collect all the forms. Very interesting experiences, you know, knocking on doors and people were shouting out that they were naked and couldn't come to the door. Yes. All right. Let's see if maybe Scott in Blacktown can get this one for us. Hey, Scott.
9: Hey, good day. How are you going?
1: I'm well. Now, do you want to hear the clue again?
9: Yes, please.
1: Okay. So this is a special guest who appeared on The Muppet Show who was about to team up with Kermit to do some singing.
6: What's this I hear about you wanting to do a rainbow song?
7: Oh, yeah. Well, I just dig songs about rainbows.
6: Oh, good.
7: I sent you a list.
6: I got the list. Somewhere over the rainbow, and I'm always chasing rainbows.
7: Well, yeah. Which one should I do?
6: Well, you left out one rainbow song. My rainbow song.
7: Oh, that one. Well, I thought you might be tired of that.
6: Well, I'm not tired of it at all.
7: Well, let's do it then.
6: Remember?
7: Yeah.
1: All right, Scott, who was that?
9: Nice love of the Muppets. I'll say Raquel Welsh.
1: It was not Raquel Welsh.
9: Oh, no, it was the, I won't say it, but, yeah, it was the last bullet.
1: All right. Well, you keep listening and see if you're right, Scott. Thank you. Who else has got it? Yes, Joe from Melton. You've got the correct answer too. Someone without a name. That's also the correct answer. Gary in Tintinara.
10: I'm sorry. I've got no idea.
1: Were you a person who watched the Muppets?
10: Yes, I did when I was very young. I can actually remember that show.
1: Yeah, but you can't remember a famous performance of Rainbow Connection with someone who sounded like that.
10: No, unfortunately. Mm. But have a good night.
1: All right, thanks, Gary. Bob in Greenacre.
11: Good morning, Suzanne. Look, I've had a terrible night. I haven't got one question right.
1: Not one.
11: I'm going to continue my episode. That I'm hoping it's going to be Susie Quattro.
1: It's not Susie Quattro, but at least you're consistent, Bob.
11: Thank you, Suzanne. Good on you.
1: Okay. All right, talk to you next time. Sammy in Barara Heights.
12: Hi, Suzanne. How are you?
1: Sammy, who do you think that was?
12: Two things. Guess what I did last night?
1: I don't know. You better tell me. You went to a Shakespeare play.
12: No, I did the census.
1: Oh, you did it. Great. Well, Lek will be pleased.
12: Early.
1: Even though you're not in her district, I'm sure she'll be pleased.
12: No, it says you can do it.
1: Yeah.
12: And it's in fine print. So I thought, you know, how when they did it a few, whatever, 4 years ago, and it crashed.
1: That's
12: because everyone's doing it on the same night.
1: So you're getting ahead of the curve, making sure you don't get caught out in that way.
12: Yeah, well, I got an emailed a tick saying I've done it.
1: Now, what if you end up going somewhere else on Tuesday night, Sammy?
12: No, I'm staying home.
1: Now you've got to stay home because you did the census.
12: That's right.
1: Yeah. Okay. Was there a second thing?
12: There was, and it's just briefly. Skip my mind because I've got my mind thinking about the answer.
1: Does your mind have the answer?
12: Yeah, I will. She had the most beautiful red lips with big fuzzy red hair, and I'm thinking, and rest in peace, if it's her, is it Bernadette Peters?
1: Oh, Sammy, no. No.
12: But you know who I'm talking about, don't you?
1: No.
12: Google her. She's just the most beautiful, funniest actress ever.
1: Well, I will. Thank you. I think the person that we're talking about, I'm sure at various times had amazing red lipstick on. But...
12: Oh, well, I was sort of close with the lips there.
1: Yeah, exactly.
12: All right. Well, good luck to the next person.
1: Thanks, Sammy.
12: Thanks.
1: Adrian, no. Sally in Adelaide, no. Wattle and Broome, no. Sean in Bendigo, you are correct. A couple of other people are correct. This is turning out to be a hard one. Sharon in Ballarat.
13: Hello. May I ask what year you did the census?
1: Oh, 2011.
13: Oh my God! Because I did 2008 and 2011 in different states.
1: Oh right. Did you have similar interesting experiences?
13: Pardon?
1: Did you have similar interesting experiences?
13: Well, we'll have to swap stories sometime, but I could write a book about it. I knew more than ASIO would ever know. They told me everything. And it was freezing cold August. It was much colder than it even is now, which is awful at the moment. And they'd have homemade soup for me. Come in, come and have some soup. And come in. And it took a very long time to do it because I was basically just baited by all these people.
1: How amazing. What a lovely experience.
13: And as a result of that, I bought a block of land in amongst these people and built a house on it and then made a future career from designing the house in building design. I'm now a building designer. It changed my life.
1: The census changed Sharon's life. That is awesome. Yeah. That is awesome. It did not have that effect on my life. Actually, I pocketed a couple of grand and went to Nepal. That's what it did for me.
13: Oh, my God. Fabulous. That changed people's lives too. Yeah.
1: Now, Sharon of the census, formerly of the census, who was that?
13: I have to know this person because I absolutely loved her work. And we were both blondes. And Blondie, is it Blondie?
1: A.K.A.?
13: Debbie Harry.
1: Debbie Harry is correct.
13: Oh my God, I loved it because I, you know, the one about Mad Max, right?
1: Yeah.
13: I'd misheard it and I thought I heard an English accent because I was in and out of the room. And so I told your producer, although I don't think he heard me, that I thought it was The Hitchhiker's Guide to the Galaxy, where they demolished Earth.
1: Oh. Very much wasn't,
13: but then
1: though.
13: I heard it again and realised it was an Aussie accent.
1: Yeah.
13: So I get mixed up between Aussie and English because I'm part English.
1: Okay, Sharon, well done. You got question 8 for us. Let's get on to question 9. Which famous

0: This artist had their blue period from 1904 to 1901 to 1904, followed by their rose period, their African influence period, cubism, neoclassicism, and then surrealism.
1: Okay, I have got so many artists in my head because I'm an artist. Can you say them again, just a bit slower?
0: Blue period, rose period, African influence period, cubism, neoclassicism, and then surrealism.
1: Oh my God, I'm going to be so embarrassed if I get this wrong because I'm supposed to be an expert. Was it Picasso?
0: It was Picasso. Sharon?
1: Oh, thank God.
0: Question 10. It is time for some classical music. I want you to listen to the start of this piece. You will know it, but I want you to tell me the name of the instrument that gives the opening such a distinctive sound. So here's a challenge for you music lovers.

0: Okay, so Sharon, I want to know the instrument that gives the opening such a distinctive sound.
1: I don't know what the piece is. Is it Nutcracker Suite?
0: Well, even if it is, it doesn't get you anywhere unless you can tell me the instrument.
1: Can you play it again, please? Because I wasn't listening for an instrument. I was listening for what it was.
0: I will give it a brief spin.
1: Thank you.

0: right. What is it, Sharon?
1: You're talking about the first instrument or the one that comes in that's very tingling?
0: That is an excellent question.
1: Because there are several there.
0: Well, tell me what the both of them are. It's the melodic instrument, and I'll tell you if one of them is correct, if you know them.
1: I think one might be a xylophone, and the other one is a wind instrument, I think. I think that, oh, my God, my best friend is a musician, and she would know, but I'm...
0: Ah, Sharon, I'm sorry. Not to be, but thank you very much. Lovely to hear the way that the census changed your life. Sharon in Armidale, you've got the correct answer. I don't think anybody else does thus far. It's a very, very specific instrument, this one. All right, Trevor in Croydon Park.
2: Hi, Sarah.
0: Hello.
2: And greetings. And could you play it again, please?
0: I will play it again for you.

0: And just clarifying, it's the instrument that comes in second that you're looking for.
1: Yeah. The metal answer to a xylophone, but it's not a marimba. It's sort of a more European version. And I can't think what that's called. So have I helped anyone before I pass over?
0: Well, perhaps you have.
1: Yeah.
0: Thank you, Trevor.
1: Thanks.
0: Bye. Now, a couple of other people have it too. Jenny in North Perth. Another Jenny, Narre North, you've got it too. Someone without a name has it. I've just said it's not an instrument I'd ever heard of before. Hello, Jason.
2: Hello, Susan. How are you?
0: Jason, I'm well. Is this one something you can answer or something that's befuddling you too?
2: I think it's befuddling me because I kind of remember playing the recorder when I was in school at a school assembly when I was like 8 or 9. But I don't think it's that. It sounds like a wind instrument to me. I'll just say clarinet.
0: No, it is not a clarinet.
2: Thanks, Susan.
0: Okay.
2: Have a good night.
0: Thanks, Jason. Jay in Leppington. Hello, Jay.
3: Hey, Suzanne. How you going?
0: Well.

0: Oh, what do you reckon it could be, this instrument?
1: Is it the Glockenspiel?
0: Not the Glockenspiel.
1: Okay, thank you.
0: Lots and lots of people saying the Glockenspiel. But Eric says, have you never heard of a Glockenspiel? Well, it's not a Glockenspiel. That's why I can safely say it's an instrument that I hadn't heard of before. If you know the answer, I reckon you should hop on the phones. 1-300-800-222. Pearl, is this up your alley?
2: Not really, Suzanne, no. How are you?
0: Yeah, I'm good, Pearl. How's your day been?
2: Good. I'm celebrating another birthday, but that's okay. Yep. Having a good weekend.
0: So whose birthday? I thought your birthday was a few weeks ago.
2: It was. I was celebrating a friend's birthday.
0: Oh, a friend's birthday.
2: I'm home now, yeah. Yeah. And I heard you talking to Brian from The Gap last night.
0: Yes.
2: And he had his pictures taken.
0: He did have his pictures taken. I've had a look at them. They're very nice. I don't think I've seen yours yet, Pearl.
2: Oh, neither have I. I don't think I ever will. And what about Trev from Surfers? Has he had his taken yet?
0: Oh, that's a good question. I'm not entirely sure. I haven't seen Greta for a bit, and Greta's been the one who's been running this whole thing, so I will expect a report from her next week.
2: Oh, can I just say to Trev in Surfers, talk to me. Cryptic.
0: Oh, okay. Three words,
2: Anyway.
0: Messages across the radio.
2: No, yes, that's it. We do. There are nightlifers out here that talk to each other. Anyway,
0: so we're after the instrument.
2: The instrument,
0: yes.
2: Sounds like something bells. Because it's a bell kind of sound, isn't it? Anyway, how many weekends are you going away for, Suzanne?
0: This is just one.
2: Just one.
0: Just up to this cycling race and back.
2: And we'll have Andrea.
0: You will have Andrea. That's
2: right. We love Andrea. Okay.
0: Excellent.
2: That's all right then. We'll excuse you.
0: Thank you, Pearl. I am very sorry I keep having to nick off. It's very difficult being a kind of cycling mom and having all this, needing to take him.
2: I just hope your son does well.
0: Look, he's not going to win the thing. But if he doesn't come last, we're going to count it as a win.
2: I hope he didn't hear you say that.
0: Look, Pearl, he would not. Honestly, Pearl, some of these kids, they've got wind tunnels at home that they are practicing against. Like you've got the kids who are kind of giving it a go and the kids who are practically pros at the age of 12. It is astounding.
2: Do you know what I learned on Nightlife just the other week?
0: What did you learn?
2: When the Commonwealth Games finished, Phil said that the last gold medal to be given out at the Commonwealth Games was to a person from the Isle of Man, a Manx person. He won a gold medal for cycling.
0: Oh. Well, here's a little tip too, Pearl. One of the Australians, Tom Cornish, who I think won a silver in cycling, he went to the same cycling club where my son is cycling. So there was a nice connection.
2: Well, don't ever say that again. I don't think he'll win, Pearl. Just don't ever put that in writing. You just go there and support him all the way.
0: Yeah. All right.
2: Because there was a cyclist, or there is a cyclist, who was born and bred on the Isle of Man. He won the Tour de France, and he is now called Sir Mark Cavendish.
0: Oh, yes.
2: Yeah, so you just give your son something big to look up to.
0: Thank you, Pearl.
2: See you. Thank you.
0: Okay, bye. All right, Jude in Glen Innes knows. So does David in Singleton and Harrence and Michelle in Woodville. So, Holly in Richmond's got it too. Look, there are a few people. Yes, Kerry in Cranbourne. That's it too. Who knows what this is? Let's try Judy in Cooperoo. Hi, Judy.
3: I had to get out of bed because I was so frustrated.
0: What is that instrument?
3: It's a celeste.
0: Yes, celeste or celesta, also called a bell piano.
3: And did you know it was invented by Isaac Newton?
0: I did not know that.
3: Yes, he heard it in London and and thought, oh, I can do something with this. So he produced it. It's not used often. Yes.
0: How did you know about it, Judy?
3: Well, that piece is the call sign on my phone.
0: Oh.
3: So I looked it up. Good old Google.
0: Like
3: I
0: you...
3: got a question right. Woo-hoo!
0: Well done. Now, just to clarify, you mean you looked it up at another time because it's the call sign
3: not
0: on your
3: now.
0: Phone. Okay, good, good,
3: no,
0: good.
3: No, I looked it up some time ago.
0: Yes. No, I assume that was what you're saying, but I just thought people might mishear that.
3: Oh, sorry.
0: No.
3: No, I'm a Google expert, but not at the moment.
0: Now, question 10.
3: Now, I'm no good at pop, so I'll probably...
0: Would you like the Shakespeare question?
3: Oh, yes.
0: Okay, well, you've timed it well because the next question is the Shakespeare question.
3: Oh, well, don't be too confident.
4: Is it nobler to answer the Amanda Roberts Shakespeare question or fade gently into the night?
0: All right, the Shakespeare question is this, Judy. Which of Shakespeare's comedies had this plot line? A king and three noblemen swear to avoid women and devote themselves to study for 3 years. Their plans collapse when a princess and her ladies arrive and all four men fall in love. Just as the couples are about to unite, unexpected news forces them to postpone their romances for a year.
3: How embarrassing. I have no idea.
0: Oh, do you want to have a guess? Do you know one of Shakespeare's comedies?
3: As You Like It.
0: It's not As You Like It. But we've ruled that out, Jenny. Now, just tell me, where is Cooperoo?
3: Brisbane.
0: Okay, it's a suburb, is it?
3: Yes, suburb of Brisbane, yes.
0: Yes. Judy, thank you for saving everybody, though, by knowing the Celeste. You've done a great duty to Nightlife tonight.
3: Good night.
0: All right, see you, Judy. Here's Anne-Marie in Dandenong. Hi, Anne-Marie.
5: Hello, Suzanne. Hi, everyone.
0: Hello. Right, the Shakespeare question, Anne-Marie.
5: Oh, gosh.
0: Mm. Annette in Perth's got it. Which of Shakespeare's comedies has this plot line? A king and three noblemen swear to avoid women and devote themselves to study for 3 years. Their plans collapse when a princess and her ladies arrive and all four men fall in love. Just as the couples are about to unite, unexpected news forces them to postpone their romances for a year.
5: I'm just going to say Macbeth. I had no idea.
0: Mm, it is a comedy. So...
5: Yeah.
0: Do you want to have a go at a comedy?
5: Yeah. Okay. What's a comedy?
0: Oh, yeah. Well, not Macbeth.
5: Yeah. I was good at the census when I did it as well. So there you go.
0: So do you mean you filling it out or you also were a census field officer?
5: No, I was a census officer and I made good friends with some people and that was 2016.
0: Yeah.
5: So, and some interesting people would answer the door and some people were wearing certain different things. It was very much an eye-opener trying to keep my face straight.
0: Yes, exactly. Although no one gave me soup or anything like that.
5: Oh, no. Well, I wouldn't take anything because, you know, you don't know what's in it. But they always try to take my pen. I'm like, no, no, no. Don't take my pen.
0: Got to keep an eye on that one. Oh, dear.
5: All right.
0: Anne-Marie. Okay, thank you. Yeah, Joe in Melton. Joe, you've been performing very well on the SMS. Why don't you give us a line sometime? Give us a call, 1-300-800-222. Okay, who might we go to next? Michael in Berrydale. Hello, Michael.
6: Hey, how you doing?
0: Michael, any idea on this Shakespeare play?
6: Not really, but I was going to put down oboe for the last question, but I got that one wrong. I haven't even heard of that instrument before.
0: No.
6: But I'll have a go.
0: Go
6: I'll
0: on.
6: Have a go.
0: All right, we're after a comedy.
6: Yeah, comedy, the only comedy I know, Much Ado About Nothing.
0: It's not Much Ado About Nothing.
6: Okay, thank you.
0: Okay, thanks, Michael. At least in this case, the normal options of saying Hamlet, Macbeth, Romeo and Juliet definitely don't apply, do they? Because they're all far from being comedies. Thomas.
7: Yeah?
0: Hello.
7: Hello, how are you?
0: Yeah, good, Thomas. You're on the quiz. Any idea about this Shakespeare play that we're looking for?
7: Yeah, I did a project on it in high school, I think.
0: And what is it?
7: Love's Labour's Lost.
0: Love's Labour's Lost is correct, Thomas.

0: Thomas, what's that album?
1: Yeah, I'm going to be honest, I've got no idea.
0: Thomas, thank you very much for your call. Mike in Oak Park.
2: Hi, Suzanne.
0: Did you recognise those tracks?
2: Sort of, but just before, I'll tell you a couple of lucky things that have happened to me over my working career. Debbie Harry was the answer to one of the earlier questions. I was stuck in a lift with Debbie Harry in Sydney when she was on tour here. Yeah, but it was at the old Siebel townhouse, which is no longer there. But and then later on, the Celeste, yeah, boy, that's a wild one. I also toured with Mike Oldfield and Tubular Bells. And I was going to say Tubular Bells, but it wasn't. So, yeah, lucky encounters.
0: So, Mike, what was your role in touring with Mike Oldfield and being in a lift with Derry? Ah, wow.
2: Yeah.
0: So when you and Debbie, how long were you stuck in the lift with Debbie for?
2: Oh, a minute.
0: Okay. Did you have a chat?
2: No. I was too shy.
0: Oh. Were there many other people in the lift?
2: Just her and
0: it's
2: I.
0: Just you and Debbie. And what, did you both just kind of look at the floor or?
2: Pretty much. Now, if it was all to happen over again, I'd have much more to talk about. But anyway.
0: This is like the story we heard a few weeks ago about someone who was at a bus stop and Eartha Kitt offered them a ride.
2: Oh, that's right. I heard
0: and they,
2: that.
0: They said,
2: yeah.
0: No, that's okay.
2: Yes.
0: Oh, dear. Okay. What about the answer to our question?
2: What was the question again?
0: Okay, the question is this. Which classic album from 1984 had these as its first three tracks?

0: What do you reckon, Mike?
1: I thought the first one or two were Queen, but I don't think they were. And so that's my guess, and it's wrong.
0: It is. I'm sorry, Mike.
1: So lovely.
0: Bye. Catch See up with ya. You next time. Now, Jenny in Cooperoo wants to send out a hi to Judy in Cooperoo and says, I listen all the time. It's nice to hear another Cooperooian calling in. We also had Elspeth, I think that was you, yes, who says Cooperoo is just down the road from me. Voted Brisbane's most desirable suburb to live in, says Elspeth. Elspeth, someone who knows her music. You've won the pop quiz a few times, Elspeth, when you've saved us at the last minute when no one else has known the last song in the hard montage. Now, who's got this? Yeah, Karen in Mullumbimby, that's correct. Robert in Denver, Linda in Bairnsdale, Raish in Brizzo, the Sally in Bullsbrook. Lots of you. Who can get it on the phones? Jeff in Swan Hill. Jeff.
2: Yeah, Suzanne, how you going?
0: Well, any ideas what that album is that those three tracks came from?
2: I tell you what, you really got me there. I was thinking for a while it could be David Bowie, but I don't know. It's just very confusing. Dearly Beloved, no, I can think of just David Bowie, Ziggy Stardust or something like that.
0: No, Jeff. Have to let you go with that one. All right, thanks for playing. Shannon in Caboolture.
3: Hi, how are you?
0: Shannon, I'm well. Did you recognise those tracks?
3: Yeah, I recognised the first track and I've been racking my brain for the album. I rang for Rainbow Connection. I love that song. Do you know When I'm Feeling Down? That's the first YouTube I go to. I love that YouTube with Deborah Harry, it pitched up so quickly. It's so cute.
0: And actually, Carol from Craigieburn just messaged to say, if you remember June from Portland, she loved that song very much as well.
3: Yeah, I do. Oh, and also, I'm really sorry, Pearl, but I laughed when she said I haven't seen her photo either. Oh, God, that's funny. Okay, gosh, I'm horrible. She would have laughed, though.
0: She did laugh. She made the joke. It was her joke.
3: Yeah. No, I cracked up. Yeah. Love you, Pearl. Okay. The only thing I can think that it is a Prince songbook, because it is Prince song, and I'm pretty sure it's like, I think it's a Prince songbook is the album.
0: Prince songbook. No. Shannon.
3: Oh, I will get one right occasionally.
0: Okay. You might have helped somebody else with that, though.
3: Okay, bye.
0: Okay, thank you. Here is Adam in McLean. Hey, Adam.
4: Hello, how are you going?
0: Adam, what is the album that we're looking for that those tracks were all on?
4: She's right. The first song's The Giveaway. The first song's Let's Go Crazy from Purple Rain by Prince.
0: So the answer is Purple Rain.
4: Purple Rain, yeah.
0: Okay.
4: Which is the greatest song ever written, or the most boring greatest song ever written with a guitar solo at the end.
0: Most boring greatest song.
4: Yeah, the first 5.5 minutes are dreary, but the guitar solo saves it at the end. So,
0: Right, as we are only 3 minutes from the news, I think, would you like to move to the hard montage, Adam?
4: Why not?
0: Yeah, well. You don't have to answer everything else. You can have first stab at seeing if you can solve it, perhaps in one go, and win yourself the pop quiz. Okay, Adam, are you familiar with how the hard montage works?
4: I think so. I haven't heard for a while. I've been alone for a while, but... Hit me with it.
0: Okay. So I'll play you the montage. After I've finished it, I want you to tell me four things that are broken.

0: There you are, Adam. Oh, can you think of any things that are broken?
1: I know two of them. I think I know three of them. I've just got to think of the. The first one is broken wings.
0: Correct, it is.
1: I think the third one is walking on broken glass.
0: Yes.
1: The third one is, I'm going to help somebody here, but I don't know what the second one is off the top of my head. I've heard it, but I just can't think of it. And the fourth one is something like standing on a broken phone booth with money in my pocket or something like that.
0: Whoa, I thought that was going to be the one that no one was going to get. But yeah, it's a broken phone booth.
1: Can I hear the second one more time? Is that all right?
0: Yes, let's see if maybe you can actually scoop this thing. Actually, Adam, I just realised I don't have time.
1: Oh, sorry. Oh, well, no, I got to go too. I just got home, so someone else can grab it. Thank you.
0: I know. I'm sorry. You've done so well, Adam. You were nearly there. But I looked up and thought, hang on, I can't play that and make it to the news in time. Okay. If you think you know what the third one is, if you know the third one. Oh, no, it's the second one. It's the second one that we need. If you know what's broken in the second song, you can win this pop quiz tonight. 1-300-800-222 is the number that you need to ring. 1-300-800-222. Hop on those phones now. We will finish the pop quiz after the latest ABC news.
2: ABC News with Andrew Kaloupas. Both sides of federal politics have welcomed the confirmation of the next United States ambassador to Australia. Political reporter Stephanie Boris has more.
3: Earlier this year, President Donald Trump announced David Bratt as his pick for the role. That's now been formalised by the US Senate. The incoming ambassador has previously said his priorities will be critical minerals, defence cooperation and partnership in the Indo-Pacific. In a statement, Foreign Minister Penny Wong says she welcomes the confirmation and looks forward to working with him. The opposition has labelled him an eloquent contributor to policy debates in the US. The last US ambassador in Canberra was Caroline Kennedy, who finished her posting in late 2024. No official date has been set for David Bratt's arrival, but it could be within weeks.
2: Experts have expressed alarm by the inland spread of bird flu after the New South Wales government confirmed the state's first cases of H5 avian flu in Australian native birds. One bird was found dead at Narooma on the south coast and another near Wentworth in far western New South Wales. Both were greater crested terns. Invasive Species Council CEO Jack Goff says the Wentworth case is a major development because it shows the virus has moved far inland with implications for the Murray-Darling Basin.
4: So this bird flu has been spreading really quickly. We've now got it in at least 7 species across 5 states, and that's very concerning ahead of spring breeding time in particular. And it really says the whole continent is opened up now for bird flu to be spreading.
2: Federal Transport Minister Catherine King says Air Services Australia needs to do better after passengers faced another day of delays at Sydney Airport due to a shortage of air traffic controllers, with more than 150 flights delayed. Here's Alexander Lewis.
5: Catherine King has put Air Services Australia, which is the government-owned corporation that runs air traffic control, on notice. She says, while a range of measures were put in place to ensure the safe continuation of flights, Air Services needs to do better at managing these disruptions. They cause significant challenges to passengers, staff and airlines. My office has asked for an explanation and for Air Services to outline a pathway to improve the delivery of its services. She also took a shot at the former government, saying it short-sightedly encouraged experienced air traffic controllers to retire early.
2: Soccer's world governing body FIFA has strongly denied allegations that its president Gianni Infantino and UEFA pay off a woman described as his lover when he was head of the European football's governing body. Here's Tim Wharton.
6: Gianni Infantino was already under intense pressure about his future as FIFA president following his failed World Cup privatisation plans, with UEFA saying it wouldn't take part in any FIFA competitions while Infantino remained at the top, and Norway's federation calling for his immediate removal. Now, new allegations have emerged about his time at UEFA. Britain's Daily Telegraph says a woman he allegedly had an affair with was given a six-figure severance payment while he was UEFA UEFA's General Secretary. Infantino has told the paper he strongly denies the claims, calling them categorically untrue. UEFA has confirmed a payment was made to the employee, which included the cost of an MBA course. It says it was within its rules at the time, although those rules have since been tightened.
2: The United States has pledged $1 billion in security assistance to Colombia after the inauguration of its new right-wing president, Abelardo de la Espriella. He's pledged to crush armed insurgents and narco-terrorists, rebuild the country and defend democracy. He took the oath in the volatile southwestern city of Cali to signal a tough approach to illegal armed groups operating in the region.
7: Llego con el ánimo de convocar a todos mis compatriotas.
8: I take office with the intention of bringing all my fellow citizens together. We will assume a leading role in the fight against global organized crime. My government will promote close international coordination in the fields of intelligence, security, justice, and the prosecution of criminal finances.
2: To sport, the Wallabies have begun life under new coach Les Kiss with an entertaining 35-32 win over Japan in Osaka. Australia was forced to play 20 minutes of the game with 14 men after Miles Amatasero received a red card as the teams reached the break with scores level, but the Wallabies finished with 5 tries, denying Japan a first ever win over Australia.
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0: Widespread rain tending to scattered showers about eastern Gippsland. Chance of a thunderstorm in the far west in the evening. Snow showers above 1,600 metres, rising to above 1,800 metres from the afternoon. Melbourne windy with a possible shower, 14. And Tasmania showers about the northwest, extending statewide during the day. Hobart a shower or two and 17. For your latest local forecast, visit the BOM website or app.
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3: Okay, Nightlifers, we are going to finish off our hard montage. I have a full switchboard of people thinking that they know the answer to the second one. So I was asking you for four things that are broken. I'm going to play it again for you. So those of you who are listening, listen out for the second one.

0: Okay, we have three of the things. We have some broken wings, we have some broken glass, we have a broken phone booth, but what is the second thing that's broken? Dennis in Denniston.
1: Whoa, love your timing. Thank you, Suzanne. What becomes of the brokenhearted?
0: Oh, you did it. Have you been sitting there through the whole news saying, I hope she comes to me, I know it, I know it?
1: No, I've been sitting here through the blank sound because we don't get the news anymore.
0: No, you don't, you don't. That's the way I've got the desk set up, that I'm not feeding you the news. I'm not
1: annoyed about that now.
0: Okay. Congratulations. Now, I'll explain what all the songs are in a moment, but which of them would you like to hear in full?
1: Let's do the brokenhearted.
0: Okay, we'll do that. Dennis, hang on the line. Joe's going to grab your details. We will get your magnet and a copy of Gardening Australia magazine out to you. Now, I asked you for four broken things. The first one was Mr. Mister with broken wings.

Then we had Annie Lennox, who was walking on broken glass. And finally, and I won't play a snippet of it because they never say broken phone booth, but the song is called Standing Outside a Broken Phone Booth with Money in Hand by a group called the Primitive Radio Gods. Dennis wanted to hear the Supremes and what becomes of the brokenhearted.

0: The Supremes, what becomes of the brokenhearted? More than one of you on the SMS saying, oh, the Jimmy Ruffin original is much better. Should have played that. Apologies. That was the one that I put in. Anyway, we'll do another hard montage. Actually, there won't be one next week with Andrea, but don't worry, I've been cooking them up. I've got them for weeks to come, all ready to roll for you. This is Nightlife on ABC Radio. Oh, now thank you to Irene. We were hearing those stories from Mike, I think it was, about being in a lift with Debbie Harry. But Irene says, talking about chance encounters, a very, very long time ago, my sister went on a school trip to Paris. And a few of them got up early to watch the sun rise from the bell tower of Notre Dame. Guess who was also there? Picasso. Wow. I am still green with envy, says Irene. Thank you very much. That is a great story indeed. Right. Well, we've got some encouraging environmental news with which everything that's going on in the world, particularly with the bird flu now, it's nice, isn't it, to actually get some good environmental news. The world's mangrove forests are bouncing back. 20 years ago, it didn't look good at all. A group of leading scientists declared in 2007 that we were facing a world without mangroves by the end of the century. But now conservation efforts may have turned the tide, with new data showing the rapid decline in mangroves has slowed, and in some places mangroves have even expanded, resulting in a net gain worldwide. Well, to tell us more about how mangroves are faring around the world, climate scientist Professor Daniel Friess is here. He's the head of the Centre for Public Policy Research at Tulane University in New Orleans. He's part of the Mangrove Lab there. Hi, Dan. Welcome to Nightlife.
1: Hi. Thanks for the invitation.
0: You've spent a lot of time wading in mangroves. What do you love about them?
1: Yeah, I spent way too much time wading around mangroves. There's so many things to love about them. But the thing that first kind of grabbed me was just kind of how weird and unique they are, right? Like, a tree is not supposed to grow in the sea, and yet it does, right? It's the only type of tree that can do it. It's evolved over tens of millions of years to survive living there. And they're just become this unique, beautiful ecosystem. I mean, that was what kind of first grabbed me. But then you work with them and you see just around the world how many people across tropics really rely on the benefits that they provide for livelihoods and all sorts of stuff. So you just see kind of they're unique, beautiful, but also really important.
0: And so when you notice those kind of stick-like things sticking out of the mud too, they're like little snorkels. So their whole breathing apparatus is really sophisticated, isn't it?
1: Yeah. I mean, it's just one of the many kind of adaptations that they've grown over these millions of years. How to deal with really waterlogged soils. They put those snorkels.

0: from the mangroves, such as firewood, charcoal, food, traditional medicine, and as well as modern-day pharmaceutical products. There's nothing you can't use or utilize in a mangrove.
1: So what makes them so helpful for climate mitigation and protecting coastlines?
0: Yeah, those are the two benefits that have really grabbed kind of the international attention in recent decades. The climate one is around their ability to really suck out carbon dioxide from the atmosphere at really high rates and store it in their soils. And the soils are waterlogged, so when they take up carbon dioxide from the atmosphere, it goes into their leaves and branches. Those leaves and branches fall onto the surface of the mangrove. And in a regular forest, that all those leaves and branches would get broken down by bacteria and fungi, and that carbon would go back in the atmosphere. But because these soils are so waterlogged, because the tide's coming in all the time, they don't decompose, and instead, all of that material gets accumulated over thousands of years. So you get these really high density of carbon storage for long time periods.
1: And are they, is it just the storage that makes them so much better, or do they suck more out in the first place?
0: Yeah, so they're a net carbon sink compared to many other wetlands around the world. So they're sucking it out more than that they're releasing it, and they're storing it for these really long times. So it's that combination of drawing it down and then keeping it locked in for millennia.
1: I've got Professor Daniel Freese with me, a climate scientist and director of the Center for Public Policy Research at Tulane University in New Orleans. So, to your study, which is looking at the coverage of mangroves globally, how did you go about collecting enough information to really figure out how mangroves are faring?
0: So we used satellite imagery. And it goes back 40 years. So we were really able to kind of, travel back in time and see what mangroves were looking like 40 years ago. And we were able to use this satellite imagery to reconstruct how much mangrove there was globally and also what condition it was in every year. So annually from about 1984 up to 2023.
1: And what have you learned from the latest look that you have had at what's going on with the mangroves?
0: Yeah, so we saw that, globally, they were essentially flat across that whole time period. There was a lot of mangrove loss, but there was also a lot of mangrove gain offsetting that. So over 40 years, we saw maybe like a 1% loss globally, which was really surprising. In fact, it was a global net gain in mangroves since around 2010. And it was surprising because of what you said at the beginning, where you mentioned that, in 2007, we thought we might be living with a world without mangroves, and they were considered one of the most threatened habitats globally. And we thought we were losing them maybe 1% per year, and now we're losing them at 1% over 4 decades. So that was, very different to what we assumed before.
1: So, what do you think's going on? Why haven't things panned out the way that scientists originally thought they might?
0: Yeah, a lot going on. The two main things was first the rate of mangrove deforestation and degradation, particularly due to human threats, has declined. It's reduced over that period of time. So we're still losing mangroves, but we weren't losing mangroves as fast as we thought. And then the second thing that happened was that those mangroves that were being lost were being offset with new mangroves in places they hadn't grown before, particularly in river deltas and estuaries, where there was a lot of sediment coming down. It would form these mud banks, and then mangroves would colonize those new areas. So it was a bit of kind of a conservation success that we've reducing the amount that we're losing, but then we're also gaining more mangroves than we thought.
1: Now, is it entirely good news that we're gaining more mangroves, or does that tell you a story about water becoming increasingly sort of full of salt, which is creating those conditions for the mangroves?
0: Yeah, that expansion is caused by a lot of different things, and was a surprising observation in itself. And it's about the connections between the coast and the land. So, for example, if you have deforestation up in your catchment and that puts a lot of sediment into the river, that's good for mangroves, but it's obviously not good for the forests that were up in the catchment. It could also be that with sea level rise, that some new freshwater areas are now becoming suitable for mangroves as well. So it's a balance of a lot of different factors.
1: And so, what are the things that would put mangroves under stress? Because I think one of the things that you look at when you look at mangroves and they live in this kind of briny water is.

0: Do you think they're quite hardy? So apart from humans actually removing them, are there other things that do put mangrove plants under stress?
1: Yeah, so mangroves, you know, they're like the Goldilocks ecosystem. They need the conditions just right. You know, they can't have too much flooding by the tide or too little. They can't have too many waves or not enough. So that, yeah, they have some pretty unique physical requirements. But once those conditions are right, they'll grow anywhere, right? And of course, with climate change, things like waves and tides are changing. And so mangroves will have to adapt to that. And if they can't adapt, then they'll become under stress.
0: Do you think, I mean, you talked about the rate of deforestation declining when it comes to mangroves. Is that due to efforts that people are putting in, or maybe, you know, because I think mangroves also have a bit of a reputation as a lot of people don't find them as attractive as perhaps you do, Dan. I guess some people might think that they're not as important as other ecosystems. I mean, has there been a lot of publicity done on behalf of mangroves to slow some of that forest deforestation?
1: Yeah, certainly, yeah, mangroves have been in the public imagination and yeah, more than they have maybe ever before. I will just say that, yeah, while, you know, a lot of people do think that they, you know, maybe considered them kind of swampy and unpleasant before, not all groups did, right? And there's many groups and local communities around the world that have always valued mangroves and have been part of their culture. But certainly we've seen a change in how mangroves are perceived globally, in part because of these benefits of coastal protection and climate change mitigation. And so, yeah, and a lot of conservation organizations have really started to push mangroves and their conservation and restoration. We see governments really on board around the world, particularly how we can use mangroves and other coastal ecosystems to offset climate change. And so we see countries around the world making big targets for conservation and restoration. And even the corporate sector is really interested in mangroves, particularly for carbon credit and, you know, offsetting and things like that. And having conversations with groups of people about mangrove research that we never thought we would speak to, you know, 10, 15 years ago. So it has been great to see the general kind of uptick in interest in wanting to protect this really important ecosystem. Mm.
0: To say, I think there must be a lot of listener interest in mangroves. I have a lot of SMSs coming in from our listeners saying various things about mangroves. For example, yeah. Mangroves are fish and crab habitat. If you've got no mangroves, you lose fish nurseries and protection from predators. Mangroves protect coastlines from erosion. David's just saying so many beautiful looking natural mangroves up and down Sydney's Georges River, especially in the areas around Lugano. Sharon says my relative had a very responsible position in a Queensland government department and in the 1990s stopped a proposed tourist estate from being built over a mangrove swamp. Mangroves are the lungs of Queensland, says someone. Hello, I grew up with mangroves. We used to lick the leaves full of salt, plus the mud crabs would live under them. Yeah, a couple of people mentioning the crabs there. What else, I mean, fish, Dan, what else kind of makes its home amongst the mangroves?
1: Well, yeah, the biodiversity of mangroves is amazing because you get a mix of terrestrial biodiversity and marine biodiversity, and it's really they meet in mangroves. So anything from crocodiles and tigers to, you know, obviously a lot of mosquitoes. but all of these components are really important part of the ecosystem.
0: Now, how resilient are mangroves? What's their ability to regenerate after being damaged?
1: Yeah, mangroves, they are really resilient. And I take a lot of inspiration from them that they get knocked down and they're straight back up, you know, and you know, it's different mangrove tree species are more or less resilient than others. But one thing that makes them a really good coastal protection is that, yeah, they get hit by a cyclone. That will defoliate the tree. It'll snap the branches. But some of those species, the next season, they're growing straight back. Now, of course, if you get a cyclone that happens every couple of years and they're very intense and more frequent, then obviously there's going to be a limit to how they can regenerate, and they'll face a tipping point where they're not able to do that any longer. But, you know, yes, certainly compared to, you know, traditional kind of coastal defenses and things, you know, you have this mangroves have this ability to really bounce back and, you know, to keep pace with sea level rise under certain conditions and to grow back and after disturbance. And they do it all for free without much maintenance.
0: How do mangroves reproduce?
1: Yeah, different species do it in different ways, but a very common way is that they grow, we don't call them seeds on many mangrove species. They grow propagules, which is basically a germinated seed. So the seed germinates on the tree. And it does that for a very particular reason, because if you want a seedling and you need to start growing roots, it takes you a couple of days to germinate and to do all that stuff. And you don't have that amount of time in a mangrove because you've got the tide coming in, once or twice a day. So they germinate on the tree. So the tree has got all these seedlings on it, and then it hits the surface and it can root straight away. Another great thing about these mangrove propagules is they float. So they disperse through the water. So they'll grow on one mangrove tree in one patch, and they'll float down the coast and colonize somewhere else. So that's just another great example of how adaptable they are.
0: Yeah. Now, Dan, I might just put a question to you, if that's okay, from Bruce in Double Bay, who's got one. Hello, Bruce.
2: Hi. When the water was less salty and the trees were forming, those roots, I was told somewhere in the past, they had the property of shedding excess salt. Is that a fact or not?
1: Yeah, thanks, Bruce, for your question. Yeah, that's another great adaptation of some mangrove species. So some species will block the root in their soils. Some will take up the salt in the water, but then they'll either excrete it through pores, or they'll store it in a leaf, and then those leaves will fall. So, yeah, there's a couple of different adaptations to dealing with that salty environment.
0: Yeah, wonderful. Thanks for your question, Bruce. Dan, thank you so much. Are you feeling confident that the future of mangroves is safe, or do you still think there's a lot of work to be done?
1: Yeah, it's cautious optimism, but I'm not going to be out of a job yet. The work is not done. Even though we're seeing this positive story, mangroves are still being lost around the world. And so, just because on a global picture, it's good news, it doesn't mean it is on the ground in particular places.
0: So, and are there particular parts of the world where the challenge is greater than others?
1: Yeah, so we still are seeing loss in Southeast Asia in particular due to aquaculture and oil palm and rice and things like that. And then, of course, we see a lot of natural disturbance around the world. And Australia was a great example of this in 2016 during the El Nino, mangroves in the Gulf of Carpentaria. Within a few months, all died back. A lot of them are regrowing now, but, there's a lot of these dynamics happening. So just because it's good news on a global scale, what I think it shows is that, we have had successes and we know how to do it now, and we can build on it. So I think it is a good news story, but the job is not done yet.
0: That's right, everybody. Look after your local mangroves if you can. All right. Hey, Dan, thanks again for joining us. Pleasure talking to you.
1: You too. Thanks.
0: Professor Daniel Fries, a climate scientist, director of the Centre of Public Policy Research at Tulane University in New Orleans, part of something called the Mangrove Lab. Now, the last thing we have to do on this Saturday night is our Rooms That Rocked conversation. This is a relatively new series that we've started, where we're going to great live venues, some historic, some very much still rocking and rolling, and finding out a little bit about them. We talked about the Hacienda Club in Manchester last week. We've gone to the ESPY in St Kilda. What we're going to do very soon is we are going to be heading to Paris. And the place that we are going to visit is the L'Olympia. I'm finding it a little bit hard to get my head around, my tongue around that one. It is the place that Edith Piaf literally had a huge role in saving from bankruptcy. So you'll learn about that in a few minutes' time. After What Becomes of the Broken Hearted was chosen by our winner tonight, Dennis, I also received quite a bit of feedback on the SMS saying they really wish that he'd chosen the Primitive Radio God song, Standing Outside Broken Phone Booth with Money in Pocket. So I'll play that for you now, and then we're going to be escorted to Paris and to the time of Edith Piaf.

All right, for those of you who hadn't heard it for a long time, I hope you enjoyed hearing Broken Phone Booth from the Primitive Radio Gods again. For those who are new to it, I hope you liked it. Mixed reviews on the SMS. Really like it, says John. Spoilt the atmosphere, said Robin. What can you do?

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1: Test, test, 1, 2, 1, 2.
2: Rooms that rot.
0: Yeah, this is our new series. We are going to, we're learning about live music, live performance venues that have been famous, whether they're still rocking on or whether they have ceased to be. And tonight we're off to France. When Paris Music Hall Olympia faced hard times, one singer had the power to turn things around. No.

0: Song Non Je Ne Regrette Rien was recorded at L'Olympia at the end of 1960 as part of her famous comeback album. She followed that with a three-month run of performances, shoring up the future of this special music hall in the heart of Paris. Paris's oldest music hall continues to host some of the biggest and best names in music, everyone from the Beatles to Madonna. Professor David Loosley from the University of Leeds has written a book about that pivotal album, recital 1961. He's an expert on French popular culture and music. He's here to tell you more stories about this historic place. Hello, David. Welcome.
1: Hi, Suzanne.
0: Now, can you take us to L'Olympia on December the 29th, 1960? For those who were in the crowd, what would they have seen and heard that night?
1: I can. I mean, I have to say to you, I wasn't actually there. I'd be in my 90s if I was.
0: You wish you had been, though, don't you, David?
1: I do, yes. But yes, I can. So what they saw, at least on one level in the first half, was actually a rather old-fashioned, by today's standards anyway, predictable variety show. There was a juggler. There was a guy cutting the woman in half, you know, a kind of illusionist, a couple of acrobats, a couple of singers, an impersonator. The act didn't actually come on until the second half. She had a band of about 10 people with her and a small group of backing singers. Both of those were hidden behind a kind of semi-translucent curtain. So what you actually saw was just her. So what I've said so far is just, you know, a bald factual description of the entertainment that was on offer. But what the audience actually saw and heard when Piaf appears, I think, is of a completely different kind of qualitative order. There's a dramatic shift in tone from that light entertainment, the jugglers and so on, to really deep, high emotion. So in that second half, there's a drum roll, and then the curtain opens, and she appears. She's tiny. She's much less than 5 foot tall, 4 foot 10, something like that. She's spectral. She looks a bit like a ghost. She's fragile, slightly stooped, ashen, and looks rather bewildered, you know, as if she's saying, what the hell am I doing here? Anyway, she moves forward slowly, cautiously, as the curtain opens, as if she, it's almost as if, you know, when you look at her body language, it's almost as if she feels she's going to break at any minute. She's wearing this iconic black, simple black dress that she's always worn. Slightly worn out looking by then. In fact, one observer says she looked like a waitress in an old-fashioned tea room. So that's what you see. And then suddenly there's this sort of startling transfiguration as this huge voice rises from this broken body. You know, she's got a kind of husky alto with a bit of vibrato, and there's something, whatever the song she sings, there's a kind of tragic timbre in the tone of that voice. So what the audience actually hear and see, in answer to your question, is it's a bit like a slap in the face after all those jugglers and impersonators, that they see this startling contrast between this little fragile figure and this amazing, self-possessed, powerful voice.
0: Now, what you said she had the look of someone wondering what on earth they were doing there. I mean, what was the backstory here? Why was Edith Piaf making this comeback, singing this song in this place on this day?
1: Yeah, well, she had been seriously ill for several years, but in the last previous year, this comeback concert was 29th of December 1960. So for a whole year, she'd been close to death and unable to perform. She was also known to be addicted to drugs, not really, as far as I can understand, recreationally, but for medicinal reasons. She'd had lots of failed love affairs. So there was a whole media circus around her in the previous couple of years before this happened. And in fact, when people realized she was going to do this comeback, against the advice of her doctors, against the advice of her manager, there was a sort of prurient expectation, probably from the media particularly, that with any luck, she might collapse, as she had already done, in fact, a couple of times, or even die on stage. So that was the background to the reason this was a comeback, because she came back against all advice. But then what the fans realized very quickly was that she was very definitely back. This was a more moving, more earth-shattering delivery than ever. She had a brand new set of songs composed by a new composer, Charles Dumont. There was that voice which people said was kind of complex and undefinable, deep and strong, but and somehow also gentler than it used to be. Somebody described it in the audience as a long cry laden with all the serenity of the world, which gives you that sort of sense of a contrast between tragedy and serenity. There was also the visual side. By this stage in her career, she didn't move much. You know, she stood on stage with her hands rather stiffly by her side in this rather old-fashioned looking dress, barely doing hand gestures. She'd do a few, but nothing very histrionic. But nonetheless, there was a theatricality in the very spareness of her delivery, because it all added to the emotion of the occasion. There was this little figure standing still and belting out these unbelievably strong songs.
0: Now, David, I want to talk about L'Olympia itself, because am I right in thinking L'Olympia was in some kind of trouble up until this moment that Edith Piaf, you know, did this particular performance on this night?
1: You are, yeah. I mean, it started, Bruno Coquetrix took it over in 1954, and almost immediately it started to have financial problems. By the time we get to 1960, he was on the verge of bankruptcy. And he turned to Piaf, rather than Piaf saying, "Can I appear here?" It was he who turned to Piaf. They were friends. They'd known each other since before the Second World War. And he said, you know, basically, "I need you to come back to save the Olympia. Otherwise, it's gonna die the death." So, yeah, that's right. It was crucial to Coquetrix, the director of the theatre, is crucial to its very survival. And it was also crucial, as I've sort of indicated, it was also crucial to Piaf, because she wanted to make her mark. She wanted to show the world that she was back. And that song you played, "Non, je ne regrette rien," which is usually covered as "No Regrets" in English, that was her big comeback song.
0: So before the time that we're talking about, L'Olympia had various uses. Can you take us back to the beginning, to its opening in 1893? What kind of performances were hosted there in the early days?
1: Well, it's a strange story, in the sense that the beginnings of the Olympia lay in a wooden roller coaster in Blackpool in the UK, which an entrepreneur called Joseph Holler decided to have transported from Blackpool to Paris. He got a piece of land and he set up this roller coaster. Anyway, within a couple of years, the authorities decided that it was a fire hazard. So they made him tear it down. So he'd still got this piece of land, and he thought, oh, okay, well, I'll build a music hall, which he did in 1893. So that's what he did, and it opened I think it was February, if I remember rightly. Sorry, I'm a bit croaky at the moment. And they started to put on the variety acts of the kind that I was just describing from the 1950s. The famous can-can dancer, La Goulue, she was called. Her real name was Louise Weber. But she was called La Goulue, which means the guzzler, because she drank a lot. Painted by Toulouse-Lautrec, in fact, and some famous paintings of her at the Moulin Rouge. She appeared there. And then, in addition, there were ventriloquists, jugglers, mind readers, magicians, even a bit of dressage. So that's how it began. What happened subsequently was that when the First World War came, the kind of shows that they were putting on by that time, which by that time were big, expensive revues with lots of expensive costumes, topless dancers, sequins, feathers, and all that. And that was very expensive to stage. So with the First World War, they started to move more towards singers, because singers were cheaper to stage. And that's how it continued, with less of an emphasis on review. I mean, the reviews carried on all the way through the 20s, but more emphasis on singers. So people like Maurice Chevalier, Mistinguett, Josephine Baker, the American singer who lived in Paris, they all started there. Somewhere around the 1920s, I guess. American jazz also came to the Olympia because American military bands, you know, they'd come over when the Americans came over in the First World War, and they brought their jazz music with them. So, yes, that's how it carried on through the 20s. The problem for the Olympia at that stage was basically the crash of 1929, plus the fact, when you think about it, there was the rise of cinema, radio, even records. So in 1929, with all that competition, it closed. It closed as a music hall and became a cinema for the next 25 years until Bruno Coquatrix reopened it, restored it to its original vocation, which was as a music hall.
0: You're on Nightlife. We're talking to Professor David Loosley at the University of Leeds, who specialises in French popular culture and popular music. He's the author of Edith Piaf, A Cultural History. So tell us then, that time, 1954, when it was reopened, that was a big period of success, that kind of era, wasn't it?
1: Yes. I mean, I think what Coquatrix managed to do, although it was slightly sort of unprepossessing beginnings, again, rather sort of standard jugglers and magicians and whatever. But what he managed to do was to, looking back on it, I think you can say that he played a big part in the rise of this mythical notion that is still around today of la chanson française, French song, but with the word chanson meaning a whole lot more than just songs. And we in English, I guess it's probably the same in Australia as in Britain, we use the word chanson to describe this special kind of song peculiar to France in the 1950s and 1960s. And I think L'Olympia played a big role in the rise of that. There are three key figures, all of whom appeared at the Olympia in the 50s. Jacques Brel, Georges Brassens, and Léo Ferré. And they are the three key figures of La Chanson Française. Unfairly, in fact, because there are a whole range of women singers as well who don't really get the same kind of credibility or justification for having forged this famous La Chanson Française. So there was Josephine Baker and her name now escapes me, two or three other people anyway, Juliette Gréco, that's all I'm trying to think of, who contributed greatly to the context of the Chanson Française, but it does tend to be associated with these three male figures. Anyway, Cocatrix himself, I think, played a big part in the rise of that notion of French chanson.
0: Now, we should mention a lot of international acts have played there. I understand that the Beatles, in fact, during the time they played there, they performed twice a day. Goodness me.
1: Yes, that's right. Mind you, they'd done a lot more than that when they were in Hamburg. I mean, sometimes they would perform, you know, three or four times a day, I think. But yes, they did. And there's a kind of turning, there's a sort of symbolic turning point here. Piaf died in October 1963, and the Beatles appeared there for the first time in January 1964. The Stones came shortly afterwards. There'd already been a few rock and rollers, Gene Vincent and Bill Haley, but really the Beatles are the real, really big turning point. And as you say, they did these two shows a day. And so when I was talking just now about this mythical thing called La Chanson Française, the turning point there, I think, is the death of Piaf, the arrival of the Beatles, the arrival of Anglophone pop songs that began the whole shift, both in French popular music generally, but also in the nature of the Olympia. I think the Olympia became a sort of different kind of place from that point onwards.
0: So where does it fit in today? How would you describe its place in France's cultural scene?
1: Well, I think you have to make a distinction between what it means for French people or for French speakers, Francophone people, and what it means just internationally to the Anglophone world. I suspect, although the Olympia still describes itself as having a mythical history behind it. Sometimes you see this slogan that they put up on the frontage, which is Vive des émotions mythiques, i.e. experience mythical emotions when you come here. I think to a certain extent, with new generations coming along, I think possibly it's lost some of its mythical specialness and has become just a venue. You know, it's a good venue, it's a big venue, you can put on, you can attract an audience of nearly 2,800 if you take away some of the seats. But of course, in comparison to some of the huge venues like the Stadia, and there's a big stadium at Bercy which holds 20,000 people, I think younger stars, yes, they're pleased to be at the Olympia. There's a kind of consecration about being in the Olympia, but they've got other fish to fry. You know, they've got streaming and they've got big stadium concerts and they've got YouTube and so on. So I don't think it has the really foundational importance that it had 50, 60 years ago.
0: Now, David, a question from Robin, who says, did Queen ever play there?
1: I don't actually know that they did. I couldn't be for sure, but I think not. But I wouldn't like to swear to it. I don't remember any references to Queen playing there.
0: Yeah. David, we will have to leave it there. Thank you so much for joining us on Night Live and giving us some insights into the history of L'Olympia and the importance that Edith Piaf had at this particular moment on the stage that night. It's been great to talk to you.
1: Been a pleasure.
0: There is Professor David Loosley from the University of Leeds. He specialises in French popular culture and popular music. He's the author of Edith Piaf, A Cultural History.

0: Ashwin Sekhar, how is that for an intro?
1: Oh, just the most relaxing music, isn't it? Just takes you to another place.
0: I don't know, relaxing?
1: Not a revolution. I didn't go to revolution. I didn't want to, like, overthrow the monarch. I just felt like just looking over a balcony at a simple street walking underneath you. Where did you go mentally during that song?
0: Oh, it's building up to something big. I'm throwing my arms around. Okay. I'm having the revolution.
1: Oh, you are the revolution. I'm too tired for that. Getting too old for revolution.
0: All right, what's happening on overnights?
1: Okay, we're celebrating our own history, but sporting history. Two characters, Herb Elliott, who ran the 4-minute mile, the youngest person to do it, and his really eccentric coach, Percy Cerity. If people have forgotten Percy's and Herb's story, we'll remind them today, and we'll have a music special about great songs that are under 3 minutes each.
0: Well, you can fit a lot of those in.
1: Yes, a lot, 15 of them, I realised.
0: Yeah. But you're going to talk about vertical drinking too.
1: Vertical drinking, which is government speak for drinking standing up. Apparently the UK is proposing banning it.
0: Yeah, big fights over there. Ashwin, thank you very much. Can I say a great thank you to Joe Visser, who's been here tonight. Let's catch up again on Nightlife tomorrow night.
2: ABC News with Andrew Kaloupas. New South Wales has confirmed its first cases of the H5 avian flu in Australian native birds. Here's Francis Dew.
3: The state government says one bird was found dead near Naruma on the south coast, while another was found near Wentworth in western New South Wales. Both were greater crested terns. It brings a total number of confirmed cases in New South Wales to 4.

0: after two migratory petrels tested positive near Port Stephens last month. Authorities say no cases have been detected in commercial poultry flocks or captive birds anywhere in Australia. They say the risk to humans remain low.
1: The Prime Minister has praised Asian Australian businesses for helping build prosperity and bring communities together. At an Asian Business Awards event in Melbourne, Anthony Albanese thanked business owners for their role in Australia's multicultural economy. He says their work goes beyond balance sheets and trade figures.
2: Everyone here tonight is powering a path to increased productivity and to a better future for our country. Not just through your famed achievements in education, which is one of Australia's great success stories, but through your outstanding success in small business.
1: US Democrats are vowed to hold the Attorney General, Todd Blanche, to account after he was narrowly confirmed by the Senate. The Republican-led Senate voted 50-49 to make Mr. Blanche the second Attorney General since Donald Trump returned to the White House last year with a stated desire to use the Justice Department against his political enemies. It caps one of the most contentious cabinet fights of Mr. Trump's second term after bipartisan concerns over Mr. Blanche's independence nearly derailed his nomination. Democrat Senator Cory Booker says the Attorney General will face intense scrutiny while in office.
3: We must still fight to hold him accountable, to put Democrats in a position where they can actually call hearings, do investigations, and fight to make sure that this is not a whole-scale collapse of our rule of law and the things that are important in our nation. Do not stop fighting. This is a setback, but I believe we can still fight forward.
1: The day the Pentagon has revoked former U.S. Air Force Secretary Frank Kendall's eligibility to access classified information, claiming he disclosed sensitive information about Air Force One's capabilities to the media. Here's Tim Wharton.
4: Frank Kendall served as U.S. Secretary of the Air Force under President Joe Biden from 2021 to 2025, but the Pentagon has now revoked Mr. Kendall's security clearance and barred him from holding any sensitive government position. It says the action was taken after the former U.S. Secretary of the Air Force allegedly gave classified information regarding Air Force One to an unnamed media outlet. It follows reporting last month by the New York Times on security concerns over the new Qatari-gifted Air Force One, including that it lacked the advanced anti-missile capabilities of its predecessor. Mr. Kendall says he's completely mystified by the revocation and denies disclosing any classified information to the media.
1: Soccer's world governing body FIFA has hit back at allegations that its president Gianni Infantino had UEFA pay off a woman described as his lover when he was head of European football's governing body. A FIFA spokesman says the allegations published by British newspapers is categorically untrue. Here's the BBC's Lee Milner.
5: Gianni Infantino was already facing questions about his future as FIFA president. Now, new allegations have emerged about his time at UEFA. The Daily Telegraph says a woman he allegedly had an affair with was given a six-figure severance payment while he was UEFA's general secretary. Infantino has told the paper he strongly denies the claims, calling them categorically untrue. UEFA has confirmed a payment was made to the employee, which included the cost of an MBA course. It says it was within its rules at the time, although those rules have since been tightened.
1: France has introduced border checks on travellers from Italy, escalating a migration row between the two EU countries. The feud was triggered after the sudden arrival of 72,000 migrants from Morocco into Spain's North African territory of Ceuta late last month. The Spanish government says its controls will stay in place for at least a month after Italian Prime Minister Giorgia Meloni brushed off warnings to lift migration restrictions it imposed on arrivals from Spain. ABC News.
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7: Good morning. We are about to dive into some quiz, as always at this time. So, if you'd like to just learn some fun facts about our world and share them with everyone listening in, or if you'd like to go for it for the ABC Radio Overnight's Fridge Magnet, give me a call. That number again,

1300 800 222 to play the quiz. The lines are free, quite a few lines free, so you can join in for that competition. The text line for the evening is 0437 774 774. So we kick off with some quiz. 2 points, up to 2 points per person. So 1 point for every correct answer, and we draw the winner randomly at the end. So everyone who scores correctly is in with a chance to win. And then this is the journey we'll go on until the morning arrives. In the second hour, we'll check in with London. There's a proposal in the Westminster Council area, which is much of London, to ban vertical drinking, which is, I don't know if the council is trying to sneak that through with their bureaucratic speak, but that is drinking standing up. There's a proposal to ban that, so we'll see how far that gets, and maybe it might be proposed here. I doubt it, but I mean, how else do you meet strangers at the bar? You can't really do it shuffling around the seats. It's done standing, so we'll see if vertical drinking has a future in the UK. I hope so. Okay, and then after that, I would like to introduce you to, I would describe them as Australia's athletic Mr. Miyagi. It was Percy Cerruti. He, you know, like wax on, wax off, he had very unconventional athletic training methods. We've never seen a coach like him since then, and we may never again. He trained a variety of athletes, and unlike, you know, his students didn't just become All Valley California karate champions, they became world champions. They set Olympic records, world records. So there was something about his methods that changed athletics. So we'll celebrate the life of Percy Cerruti and Herb Elliott, who's also still with us, but Percy has passed away. Those two icons are featured in a film, a short film by Ian Henschke, who you may know. He was on a couple of weeks ago talking retirement. He's also made this short film. So he will explain the story of Herb and Percy. If you've forgotten them, they are well worth remembering as well. So that's coming up in the second hour after our London report. And then in the third hour, we will play songs that are beautiful but under 3 minutes. So if you're in a hurry but you need some concentrated catchiness, stick around for the third hour. That's the theme, songs that are all under 3 minutes, which is quite a bit of music. So we will traverse pop, rock, Motown. We'll go on a 3 minute and under journey as well together. So a lot of songs, some musical history for you coming up in the third hour. And then in the fourth hour, you know, when someone moves to Australia, you give them Australian survival tips, perhaps you could say. So here's one for you. This is one that I use myself. When you leave your shoes outside overnight, you put your socks in them, curl the socks up and put them in like a natural Aladdin's cave for spiders. It's like a sock boulder, so they can't enter your shoe and surprise you in the morning. So we have spiders here, snakes, some other creatures. What's it like, though, when an Australian moves overseas and adapts to their wilderness? We have someone who's an Aussie that's moved to the US, and how do they survive over there? You've got grizzlies. Maybe if you go far enough in North America, there's a moose or two. So we'll look at what it's like to survive somebody else's wilderness for a change. But we do kick off with a quiz, so give me a call on 1300 800 222. Ray in Atlanta, thank you for your welcome, saying, I'm listening to you on the road between Orlando and home. Well, Ray, if you're still listening in the fourth hour, maybe you can give us some American survival tips. That's the plan coming up here on ABC Radio Overnights. Listen in for some quiz. 1300 800 222 is the number to call in. The lines are currently busy. There's 8 lines they've given us for this quiz, but they will clear up as the night goes on. So yeah, keep listening. 1300 800 222. This is Models with Barbados.

0: That is Barbados by Models. Who's dreaming of a Barbados now in this cold weather? We had this discussion yesterday. I know many people love the cold. It makes you feel alive. But if you crave warmth, let me at least tell you what the day holds for you today. Brisbane, it will be 23 degrees, mostly sunny. Sydney, 20 degrees with showers increasing. Melbourne, 14 degrees, shower or two. Canberra, 11, early frost with some rain. Hobart, 17 degrees, shower or two. Darwin, 30 degrees, which is chilly for Darwin and sunny. Adelaide, 15 and rain. Perth, 17 degrees and a shower or two. That's not a bad day, though, for most of us. Ray has confirmed he may be listening in the fourth hour. I should clarify that comment because Andrew said, are you here for 4 hours? In general, if you're on the West Coast, yes, you get the full 4 hour overnights. But for the last half hour on the eastern side of the country, Australia all over joins in. So you have that choice. You can listen on ABC Radio Perth for the full 4 hours, or you can keep going to Australia all over for much of the rest of the country. It's up to you. Let's play some quiz. Justin kicks us off. Hello, Justin. The voice, the vocal cords are back, Justin.
1: Yep.
0: Back to full strength. Okay.
1: Yes.
0: Now, I'd like to start with an easier question for the first caller because they don't have access to past questions. So what I will do today is just give you a choice, music or non-music?
1: Oh, let's go music.
0: Okay. Who is the lead singer of Blondie?
1: Oh, man. Blondie, would that be, what's her name? It's not Carole King. What's her name?
0: Channeling? Channeling?
1: Oh, no.

0: because some Western countries don't do that, but you found in New Zealand it's culture to do that.
1: Yes, yes. And you always greet someone by touching their forehead as well, too.
0: Oh, you're talking about the nose.
1: Yeah, yeah.
0: Yes, that is there. I wonder also, because New Zealand is a bit rainier, so there's probably muddier floors, so it makes sense to take your shoes off before you go to someone's house.
1: Especially where I was in Wellington, and it was very wet down there.
0: Oh, shoes off, yeah. You're much, much warmer now, Justin. Now, let's speak another night.
1: All right, thanks, man.
0: Thank you. Susan, you are correct about who led Blondie, as is Jane from Mount Gambier, Harry as well. Okay, so a few of you are getting this one correct. Owen joins us from Sydney. Hi, Owen.
2: Good morning, Aspen. Talking about taking shoes off when you enter a house, you know, in a lot of the Southeast Asian countries, it's considered polite to do so.
0: Yes.
2: And My grandparents were from Southeast Asia, my mother's grandparents, and they grew up in when a lot of it was under British colonial rule. And they're so used to British people coming into their house and sort of not removing their shoes and all that. When my Australian grandfather, when he came over to the wedding with my mum and dad, and now my Australian grandfather had lived in Southeast Asia for a while and he actually knew the tradition. And when he took his shoes off before entering the house, my grandmother told him, no, you don't need to do that. It's okay, we can make an exception. And he said, No, it's the custom here. I want to respect your customs. I'm going to do it. And my grandmother was so impressed by his good manners that she could recall the story, you know, even when she was going into dementia, she could recall what my grandfather did.
0: I mean, that's a real mark of a empath to open yourself up to someone else's culture. But Owen, I think we've changed in Australia. I feel when people go to people's houses now, they still ask, is it shoes on or shoes off? Are you noticing that shift here too?
2: I'm not sure, actually. I'm not sure about that. I think it's, I think it's probably changing. But, that's interesting. Oh, the other thing I wanted to ask you about, you're from New Zealand, right?
0: I spent, the age of 7 till 21, except for a year, in New Zealand,
2: Okay, so, I was curious. You know, when Prince William visited New Zealand, the Māoris, they had this Māori guy who was greeting him, and He threw something on the ground, and Prince William was required to pick it up whilst looking straight at the Māori man. And it was supposed to be a sort of sign of cultural respect, and of course Prince William did that. But do you know what that is?
0: I don't know the ritual significance in Māori culture of doing that, but I imagine much of that comes from two tribes meeting each other and the protocol of building trust and making eye contact, showing respect. I'm sure it's within that realm of behaviour, but I don't know the specifics of why you do that tradition, but definitely it would have come from that traditional Māori way of greeting a stranger.
2: Okay. Well, thank you for that. Yeah, no, I found it very interesting. I think Obama might have done it too, actually.
0: Yeah, they would have been very well briefed by their staff to make sure they got that one right. So, yeah, good job making those connections. Let's see if we can get you on the board as well, Owen. We are looking for the lead singer of Blondie.
2: this particular singer got called up. She was doing an interview on Sydney Radio, and Anthony Albanese called up at the same time, and they connected them, and Anthony Albanese was starstruck.
0: Yeah, well, this would have been his younger years, wouldn't it, when he was a bit of a rocker?
2: Yeah, well, that's right. So, the answer you're looking for is Deborah Harry.
0: Debbie Harry. Deborah Harry, I like that as well, is correct. 1 point for you. Second question, Owen. What does it mean to macerate fruit? Macerate with an M.
2: Oh, I do know this, but I can't remember, so I'll pass it on to someone else.
0: Okay, we'll see if someone else knows. Thank you, Owen.
2: Okay, thanks, Ash. Take care.
0: Robin, we have a couple more of your cultural tips coming in about shoes. Robin says, it is polite to remove one's hat before entering one's home. It is, isn't it? Maybe it's about showing your full face. Don't otherwise.

0: you hiding under that brow, under that cap brow? Anonymous says, hi, Ashwin, but would you take your shoes off if you had holes in your socks? Okay. No, I would, but my mum would be embarrassed. She gets embarrassed about the fact that I don't wear matching socks. If I had holes in them at a stranger's house, oh, gosh, I shudder to think. Peter joins us from Sydney. Hi, Peter.
1: G'day. Did you get an answer to the Mesopotamian question on...
0: The answer is Sumeria.
1: Oh, okay.
0: Yes. No,
1: I honestly didn't remember if you did or not, so...
0: They were the first writers. It was all for accounting purposes, wasn't it? Just bookkeeping, man. It was nothing exciting back then.
1: My research on Friday didn't go that far.
0: No.
1: I just wanted to know why I was wrong.
0: Yeah, you were so close. You were in the Iraqi ballpark, but not quite correct.
1: It reminded me of an old joke from my teenage comedy days, which is, have you heard of the... You just asked the audience, anybody know the place, the town in Switzerland called Interlaken? And somebody would know and say, yeah, yeah. And I said, yeah, Interlaken, literally between lakes in Latin.
0: I like it.
1: And then I would say, a friend of mine recently, this comes from true, this is actually true, this part. A friend of mine just won a holiday to Europe as part of a competition. And he came back and he was telling me all about it. And he said, oh, we went to this place and this place. And we went to this place in Switzerland called Interlaken. And you know what? There's a lake on one side and then there's another lake on the other side. And I held myself back from saying, well, you'd kind of want your money back if there wasn't, wouldn't there?
0: Yeah. What would that be? That'd be monolarking.
1: That's right. Or nonolarking. Yeah, if there wasn't any lake.
0: Yeah. Nonolarking, no lakes anywhere to be seen. That's the desert. All right. Let's see if we can get you on the board, Peter, from Sydney. What does it mean to macerate fruit?
1: Fruit. Well, to macerate anything, I believe, is to make something hard soft by soaking it in liquid.
0: That's right, that's right. And I suppose we soak fruit often in flavourful liquids or alcohol. If you want a sophisticated dessert, if you're trying to impress someone, you add peaches to rum or some kind of combination.
1: You know, the only reason I know this is because it's a plumbing term. Do you know what a macerator is in plumbing?
0: No, I do not.
1: Well, if you have... Anybody who's eating their dinner, please stop now.
0: Okay.
1: If you don't have a sewage connection or a good draining waste disposal for human waste from your place of residence, you can install a macerator.
0: Oh.
1: And what the macerator does is instead of the toilet just flushing down the drain, it goes into the macerator, which pumps water in under pressure and breaks up whatever is any solids that might be in there into liquid before it goes down the narrow pipe that isn't really wide enough for normal sewage.
0: Yeah, that is a little disgusting, but it makes more sense because macerate feels like a breaking up word, like a plumbing word, more than a soaking word.
1: I confess, that's the only reason I know what it is. Yeah.
0: Well, you're on the board then with 1 point. Okay, your second, and I'm disturbed by the fact that the same word applies to desserts and plumbing. That would be if the word brulee was a delicious dessert and also something
1: disgusting.
0: I was
1: as surprised as you were when I realised. And the only reason I knew is because I was staying in a hotel in Thailand at one point, in Bangkok actually, just on a stopover, and when I went to the toilet, there was this noise from under the floor, and I asked what it was, and they said, oh, that's the macerator.
0: Oh, gosh. Wonderful bit of trivia to add to my knowledge. Okay, I'll give you another question. We are still in music for now. Which Cher song, Cher or Cher, is credited with popularising heavily auto-tuned vocals?
1: Do you believe in life after love?
0: It is.
1: But Cher, I think her name is Sherilyn.
0: Oh, right. Okay.
1: So I think Cher is probably right.
0: That's more correct as well. This is our... Yeah. What was our word the other day? Aphasia and aphasia. You said aphasia.
1: I noticed your guest later talked about aphantasia.
0: Yes. Yeah, she's got some classical Greek training like you.
1: Anyway, before you go, I assume you've already got this one. I assume you've already got God Only Knows by the Beach Boys.
0: Of course. Right? Yeah, that's my favourite, I think, in the whole lineup.
1: Yeah,
0: so, we do. It's 11 seconds shy of 3 minutes, so it made it.
1: Yep. All right.
0: Thanks, Peter.
1: See you later. Bye.
0: The number to call in is 1300 800 222, 1300 800 222. So, okay, there's unfortunately no lines free now. I don't want to frustrate you with an engaged tone, but that will clear up as the night goes along. Debbie says, I tell visitors not to remove their shoes as they may get dirty feet from the house. Oh, that's wild. Love that. Trevor has rung us from Surfers Paradise. Hi, Trev.
2: Oh, hi, Ashwin.
0: I feel like when you call me Trev, you don't have shoes on ever.
2: Well, I am wearing shoes because I did break some glass on my floor a couple of nights ago. And occasionally I get little slithers in my foot.
0: It's hard to find every last piece, isn't it, when that happens?
2: Well, I find it when I don't have shoes on. But I'll tell you a story about shoe etiquette.
0: Yes, what's the rule?
2: I was in New Orleans visiting the jazz bars in the French Quarter, you know, on where was I? Bourbon Street.
0: Yes,
2: you know,
0: the main one. Yeah.
2: And a little street kid came up, a hustler. And he looked at me and says, "Hey, man, will you give me a dollar where I tell you where you got them shoes?" Oh. And I went, "This sounds like a bargain." So I said, "Yeah, I'll give you a dollar." He goes, "You got them shoes on your feet on Bourbon Street. $1, please."
0: I mean, that's correct. You must have paid, right? You have to pay in that situation.
2: Oh, I think I might have given him a fiver because and I've used that line so many times, and it's a true story. And this little kid was so Black Street Kid archetype, you know, like the New Orleans version of the Artful Dodger.
0: Oh, and he also did he's probably the youngest ever dad joker, because you know sometimes dads will say, a kid will say, "I'm tired," and the dad will say, "Hi, tired, nice to meet you." That's what this kid did to you on the street, but he was only eight years old.
2: Yeah, I know, "Dad, call me Shirley," all that.
0: Yeah, exactly. Yeah. Getting in early for the dad jokes. Okay, here you go.
2: Oh, short songs, yes. Teeth of the Tillerman, Beatles, Wild Honey Pie, and the other Beatles one that's just as bad.
0: I've had a few suggestions for short songs. I think they've popped down the list a little bit too far. But, yeah, there's some great three-minute songs because people didn't have time to wait in the 60s. There was work to be done. So 3 minutes was enough for your pop
2: work
0: song.
2: Work to be done in the 60s.
0: Maybe I've got it the wrong way around. But they got to the point.
2: Let's go. You've got to ask me a question.
0: Okay, yeah, now here's your question. Okay, we've got that one. Here it is. The Japanese word sakura. The Japanese word sakura means the blossoming of what kind of tree?
2: Would it be the cherry blossom?
0: It is the cherry tree. Your second question.
2: Wow. I've never even been to Japan and I don't even like cherries much.
0: We've all seen the postcards, though. It's their most famous tree, I think.
2: Of course, the trees are lovely. Mm. Japanese art is great. It inspired Picasso.
0: I can imagine, it's a very artful culture, minimalist and wood and cherry trees and snows and those monkeys that bathe in the spa in the hot Japanese water. There's just a lot of quirky visuals going on in Japan.
2: Don't forget phantom agents and the samurai and ninjas.
0: Exactly, yeah. Very visual. And origami. Oh, we could go on forever. But I have to put a question to you, and that is, someone who studies earthquakes is known as what?
2: Oh, look, I think they're somebody of some stature, of some size. Are they seismologists?
0: Can you clarify the exact pronunciation of the word?
2: Seismology investigators?
0: Yeah, investigators nearly rescued. That's not quite correct, Trev. You're so close, but you've got 1 point on the board for Cherry Tree.
2: Oh, really? I hope I don't lose because I don't know about seismologists.
0: No, maybe the pressure of having all those shoes on, it's just changed you. You feel more formal or something. You want in your most relaxed state.
2: Not as grounded,
0: exactly.
2: I think, is what you're suggesting.
0: I think so, but you'll be back.
2: God, I hope so.
0: Chat to you later, Trev.
2: Good night, Ashwin.
0: Good night. I was going to offer you the phone number, but unfortunately the lines are busy tonight. But do keep this in mind for later, 1300 800 222. Maria, you are correct about that question about who measures earthquakes. Susan as well, Annette from Perth, and Ray. So many of you have got this as well. I have to admit, Trevor was very close, but I just couldn't give it to him. Cameron has called in from South Perth. Hi, Cameron.
3: Yeah, good morning.
0: You don't get
3: on this matter of shoes.
0: Yes,
3: you can usually tell whether you need your shoes on or off when they open the door. If there's a row of slip on the floor by the inside the door, you need to take your.
0: That's true. It gives it off. It gives it away. Yeah, I always feel like people have started to ask as well. What's the Perth culture? Is it generally shoes on or shoes off for most people?
3: Well, it's dry and usually floors and footpaths and that are hot, so it's always shoes on.
0: Shoes on, yeah, that makes sense. That's a safety issue, health and safety issue. Yeah. Okay.
3: Now, listen, can I just ask you a thing? You're from New Zealand.
0: Yeah.
3: What's the New Zealanders feel about Australian First Nation using their welcome to country ceremony?
0: I'd never heard of any opinion on that from Maori. What I will say is, though, Maori is much more integrated into New Zealand culture because it's a small country. There's one common Maori language. So it's on the passport. There was marae, the traditional Maori house, at many schools. People know the language a lot more. So there's more integration with Indigenous culture in New Zealand. But that specific opinion, I'm not sure. And it's also been 20 years since I left, so probably not the most up-to-date on that.
3: Yeah. Ernie Dingo brought it from New Zealand and spread right around Australia.
0: Yeah. Yeah, not sure exactly, but one to look into. Well, Cameron, let's see if we can get you on the board with a question. Your line's slightly fuzzy, but I think we'll get you on the board with this. Trevor was so close, and the question is, someone who studies earthquakes is known as what?
3: A seismologist.
0: Can you pronounce it for me?
3: Seismologist?
0: Okay.
3: Seismologist.
0: It's close enough. I don't want to be too pedantic about it, but Trevor said something, he was adding too many extra syllables and I couldn't give it to him. But that's fine. Cameron, 1 point for you. Craig, you are correct as well, as is Wendy. We've had a short song suggestion, Blur, song 2:02. That's from Sam. I do have a rock song. I think you have to balance the rock and pop at that time of the night. So there's a couple in there. There's a Led Zeppelin song. I think it's Immigrant Song, which is also very short. So, yeah, there's a few rock songs that get straight to the point.
3: No music, please. No music, please.
0: Okay, all right. No music for you. Let's see. What's your next question? Okay. The wire, Cameron, the wire inside an electric bulb is known as what?
3: The wire inside.
0: Yeah, the wire inside an electric bulb is known as what?
3: Oh, there's a filament.
0: Filament is correct. That's 2 points for you, Cameron. Thank you for calling.
3: Very good.
0: Thanks for ringing in. That's 2 points for Cameron on the board. Scott joins us now from Blacktown. Hi, Scott.
4: G'day, mate. How you going?
0: Good. Good, Scott. Now, I've got a history question for you.
4: Excellent.
0: Did you read a lot of ancient history at school?
4: No, not really. Ancient. I'm pretty ancient, but not that ancient. Depends. <Sorry.
0: laughs> Well, let's see if we can get this one. One of the ancient world wonders, the Hanging Gardens, was found in which city? So it was known as the Hanging Gardens of the city.
4: Jerusalem?
0: Oh, that is an ancient city, but it's not the one we're looking for. Sorry, Scott.
4: Too late for a hint. I should ask for a hint, firstly.
0: Yeah, I've slowed down on hints. I'm just keeping it consistent, unless it's a really necessary one. But let's chat another night.
4: That's what I get dumbstruck every time.
0: Yeah. Oh, man. I know. We had a share question. You would have been okay with the share question.
4: Oh, mate, I was panicking. Going, don't say my name.
0: Oh, no.
4: I won a book the other week, and it was a bloody good book. It was Blaney. I was the first caller with the right answer.
0: Oh, what was the book about?
4: Blaney,
0: Geoffrey Blaney, the historian.
4: Yeah, he was the most decorated colonel from the Gallipoli straight
0: from the campaign. Oh, great. Well, unfortunately, I went a bit older history with you today as well.
4: Yeah,
0: sorry, but
4: bloody hell, that's, yeah.
0: Too tricky. We'll speak another night, Scott.
4: No, good night. Thank you.
0: And you too as well. Wendy, you are correct, as is Annette in Perth. Ray, Sandra, Susan, Maria, all correct about this Hanging Gardens question. Where was this Hanging Garden? Steve joins us from Mascot. Hi, Steve.
5: Hi. Technically buried, the car broke down. But
0: you're on the side of the road.
5: No, I pulled into a club and they've locked the gates and trying to get through the night, but that's okay.
0: Oh, no. Okay. Well, hopefully we can keep you with some company until that gets sorted out. Did you hear the question, Steve?
5: I did. It was in the last quiz as well, so if I could cheat, could you just say it again? My head's not working.
0: One of the ancient world wonders, the Hanging Gardens,
5: Babylon.
0: Is in Babylon. That's 1 point for you. Okay. Your second question, which movie featured the following line? I won't do the accent or the delivery, but the line is, I mean, funny, like I'm a clown, I amuse you.
5: One flew over the cuckoo's nest at a wild guess.
0: Was that my delivery? That was just a little bit in that vein. No, it's not that, unfortunately, Steve.
5: Sorry. How do you actually pronounce Maori? Like, I've worked in Europe.
0: Yeah. So it's
5: Everyone says it so fast.
0: It's M-A-O-R-I, but it's pronounced Maori, not Maori. Maori. Like a Mao sound. Because the A in Maori is just said that way, not Mao.
5: Fair enough. A bit of a roll of the word.
0: Yeah, and a roll of the R as well.
5: Just to make you really sick.
0: Yeah.
5: I think you'll find in Latin that macerate means chew.
0: Oh, that's right. Oh, wait, is that masticate? There's a masticate, which is to chew, and macerate.
5: It's macerate because when you chew, you break up the food into smaller bits, and it's usually applied to cows because they take it through the four stomachs and the rocks in their first stomach.
0: Gosh,
5: they break it up.
0: That's the most hard-working.
5: If you want to work in it.
0: Yeah.
5: In the bush and put a hole in the cow and look at them doing it, you can do that.
0: Yeah.
5: I'll say goodnight.
0: Good night. Thanks for calling in, Steve. And I was just going to say, that is the hardest working word in the English language, macerate. Any other meanings looking for a word? Macerate is available. Sam joins us now from Harvey. Hi, Sam.
6: Good morning, Nashville. How are you?
0: It's been a good night tonight. I'm just learning the different versions of macerate. Do you like that word?
6: What was that?
0: Oh, we're just learning the different meanings of the word macerate, apparently to chew, used in plumbing. It's used to soak fruit. The word macerate seems to have so many meanings. I've been finding them out tonight. But let me put you to you a question, Sam, which is...
6: Okay. I knew that Deborah Harry one.
0: Oh, yeah. The lead singer of Blondie was Deborah Harry.
6: Yeah.
0: But we're up to this question, which is, which movie featured the following line? And the line is this. I mean, funny, like I'm a clown, I amuse you. Do you know what movie that was from?
6: Oh, probably wrong, but I'll say The Godfather.
0: Oh, you're so close, but it's not quite correct, Sam.
6: All right. Thank you.
0: Thank you for calling in. Oh, so close. I mean, maybe it's a similar genre. I'll give you that. Sally joins from Sydney. Hi, Sally.
7: Hi. This question has been rejected twice. Can we move on?
0: Yes, we can.
7: From it? Now, before we do, can I ask you a question?
0: Yeah.
7: Look, I had a nap last week and I woke up to that New Zealand correspondent talking about that cat Steps. Did that cat go around and visit the patients?
0: Yes, I believe it knew who needed the most attention. So, yeah, it was a hospital cat.
7: And then the house got stolen. Steps' house got stolen.
0: Yeah, Steps' house.
7: And Steps took off, did it?
0: Well, I think both the cat and the house went missing. And Steps has been found, but no sign of the house. Yeah.
7: Well, no, thank God Steps was found in the most odd place in a lady's bedroom of all places.
0: I didn't want to say to Angela, but I thought later, what if she accidentally got into some of the psychotropic medication and just went on a wander for 3 days and was found later? Maybe not stolen, but I'm glad she was found in the end. But, yeah, no sign of the house.
7: Oh, now, Ash, when your imagination is getting away with you.
0: Yeah, too silly. Being too silly. Well, you have the right to pass on that question.
7: Yep.
0: But your question now is, okay, It's an animal question. We've moved

0: on from movies.
1: Oh, great. Oh, Jesus. Now I'm gone.
0: Well, I reckon we can work this out. Just, you might have heard this fact before. The animal's name, is Advaita or Advaita, the longest living land animal in the history of the known world, was what species? So really the question is, which land animal lives the longest?
1: Which land animal lives the longest?
0: Yeah.
1: I'm going to be wrong, but I'll just say an elephant.
0: It's not an elephant. It's a good length of life, but not correct tonight, Sally. But I'm glad we chatted and clarified about Steps the cat. So we'll speak.
1: You know what, yeah. Ashwin?
0: Yeah.
1: I'll tell you something before I go.
0: Yeah.
1: They're very cluey animals. People don't know enough about them. They think they're standoffish, they're distant, blah, blah, blah. They're not. They're very cluey animals. I don't think mankind has even begun to understand cats.
0: I think that's true because they often seem to be looking off into the middle of nowhere, noticing things that we're not seeing, so that they must have senses that are quite finely tuned.
1: They do. They do.
0: Sally, lovely to chat. Let's speak another night soon.
1: Take care. Bye-bye.
0: Bye. Harry, you are correct about that animal. And, Harry, I think you've matched my initial intuition about masticate being to chew. I have to double-check macerate what the alternative meanings might be because there's no time. We're in the middle of a quiz. Stuart's on the phone. We're working hard here. Mark has called in from Lismore. Hi, Mark.
2: Hi, how you going?
0: Good, Mark. Do you happen to be a linguist for work?
2: I'm not. Where are we going?
0: Awesome. I was going to ask you a language question, but...
2: I'll go with anything.
0: Sorry? Oh, you'll have a go. No, I was just trying to work out the word macerate, if it was to chew or not. I believe it's masticate.
2: Masticate
0: is to chew.
2: Yeah. No. Macerate is to break things up.
0: Break things up, yes.
2: To chew.
0: Yes, that's right. I think we're on the same page with this one. So let's...
2: That's the way I'm looking at it anyway.
0: Yeah, I think that's right. Now, your question mark is Advaita. It's a W, really. So I'm going to go with Advaita, the longest... Yeah, that's its name. The longest living land animal in the history of the known world was what kind of species?
2: Advaita.
0: Yeah. But I think the name is less cluey than longest living. What kind of species lives the longest? Land animal.
2: It's not an elephant, so...
0: No, that's been done, yeah.
2: Yeah, I'm just trying to think. The longest living?
0: Yeah.
2: That's quite hard. Is it a bird?
0: It's not a bird. Not a bird. Sorry, Mark.
2: A land animal.
0: Okay, I'll give you that. It's a land animal, yes.
2: Yeah. You give me a clue? How's that?
0: No clues. No. Have a stab in the dark. It's not an elephant.
2: Oh, all right. Rhinoceros.
0: No, everyone's choosing the big game African animals, but it's not, unfortunately.
2: Okay, no worries.
0: Thank you, Mark.
2: Thank you.
0: Oh, Steve says, I don't agree with classifying fungi as animals, but can't argue with science. Yeah, the fungi, it's an interesting one, isn't it? They don't say as much as the traditional animal. They don't do hospital rounds like Steps the cat. Imagine if there was a hospital fungus that would just do the rounds. I mean, that would be a problem. But so, yeah, apparently they're still part of our animal world, long-distance cousins. Stuart has clarified it's Advaita for the animal. I nearly said the animal type. Save myself. Shannon has rung in from Caboolture. Let me just understand why it's not picking up for a moment. Okay, that is correctly picked up now. Shannon, hello.
3: Oh, we are getting together again, are we?
0: Yeah, back. When was the last time you called? Oh, Shannon, she's dropped out. Shannon, I see if you can call back and Stu will put you back up in the position in the queue if we can. In the meantime, Bob joins from Greenacre. Hi, Bob.
4: G'day there, Red.
0: Bob, you can pass on this question if you want, the longest living animal, or did you want to have a go?
4: Oh, I was only going to guess, but I think I'll pass on it, please. Okay. I had a question to ask you, though.
0: Sure.
4: Book was about Thomas Blamey.
0: Yeah, Blamey, not Geoffrey Blainey, the historian.
4: Yes,

0: Right.
1: He was an Australian general in the First World War, and he was the head of the Australian Army in the Second World War. He was the equivalent of a General Freyberg, the New Zealand general.
0: Would you describe him as one of our great generals, respected by the other troops, the Imperial forces, the Brits and other troops?
1: Well, he was respected in the First World War, as the Australians and New Zealand soldiers were.
0: Yeah.
1: The Second World War, he had to deal a bit more with General MacArthur, and MacArthur liked the publicity, and he underscored Blamey, and he became a bit offside with the Australian troops in New Guinea.
0: Right.
1: My father was a soldier in those times, so I've got a pretty good understanding of it.
0: That and must have been difficult for him to play second fiddle to MacArthur.
1: He was told what to do, you know, but we more of a say in the New Guinea campaign. But yeah. He was working out of Australia, and we needed their assistance at different times.
0: Yes. I just saw in the news today, Bob, there might be a $500 million investment by the Pentagon in Australian critical minerals. So that partnership continues again, because they're essential for missiles, aren't they, in the US? But it's hard to get them, those rare earth minerals, especially from China, where many of them come.
1: Well, a lot of them come from Canada as well. And as you know, they've threatened to invade Canada.
0: Right,
1: you know,
0: right. Yeah.
1: I don't know whether the American people have.
0: No. So, yeah, maybe Australia will be part of that missile production, rare earth mineral missile production.
1: Also,
0: okay.
1: Mastication.
0: Masticate is chew, macerate is to break down. I think that's got to be the way of the world. So yeah. I'm glad we've clarified.
1: Last thing. When I was in New Zealand, the Maori languages were slightly different. You could tell where they came from, and the Maori were quite cranky with one another from the different. I came from the West Coast and from the East Coast, and East Coast Maori hated West Coast Maori.
0: Internal divisions as well, but maybe now with any small population, people tend to band together and find common cause.
1: What they've done is they did ban the Maori language at one stage when the British were in charge, but now they've got a language. It's Maori. I can't say it right. Maori,
0: yeah.
1: When I was in New Zealand, there was Lake Taupo. Now it's called Taupo.
0: Taupo, yeah, that's right. It's just the vowel pronunciations are a bit different. They don't really have that ow sound, like cow, meow. It's usually
1: got more universal Maori language now.
0: Yeah. Well, lots of languages do this. French had many different dialects before it was standardised by the government to build the nation. So I think it's just part of nation building sometimes. You standardise.
1: Yeah, that sounds right to me.
0: Yeah. Well, let's get you on the board with a point, Bob, as the news flies towards us. Your next question, because you've passed on the animal question, is Olympic weightlifter Toshiyuki Harold Sakata played which henchman in the James Bond movie franchise?
1: Oh, gee, had the little top hat.
0: Yeah. Yeah.
1: No, I'm not going to get it, I don't think, mate. I should have gone back. I was
0: going close.
1: Sorry, mate.
0: That's okay, Bob. Let's speak another night.
1: Thank you. Cheers.
0: It is, I think the animal question, it's just who lives the longest? Many of you have got this correct in the text message line. 10 minutes to the news. I'll go slightly rapid fire because I want to see if we can get everyone on the board for some points. Shannon has called back from Caboolture. Hi, Shannon.
2: Oh, we always get cut off, and I always want to have a chat, it just never, ever, ever gets a chance.
0: Shannon,
2: it's always rapid fire.
0: It's easy if you call me in the first 40, 30 minutes.
2: I try, and it just always get to on.
0: You're a very popular man. They only give us 8 lines as well, so yeah.
2: I know. Don't tell people when you get more.
0: I'll sneak it in. Well, Justin calls in during the news. And so there's tricks as well if you call in during the news.
2: Oh, there you go. Yeah. Hey, okay. I will really try then. I just want to tell you quickly, I went to Thailand, Koh Lanta, and their custom was to take shoes off. And I went there on holidays once, and I swear I lost so many shoes because people loved them and they kept nicking them all.
0: Oh, your shoes are too good. You've got too many fancy shoes.
2: I know in the end I didn't go, I didn't have any shoes. I just walked around the whole island without them. Anyway, okay. Now, with the animal, I think I might know it.
0: Yes.
2: Because I worked at Australia Zoo. Mm. I have a feeling it's a tortoise.
0: It is. It is officially the Aldabra giant tortoise. So tortoise is correct. Your second question, which is the one Bob had. Yeah.
2: Can I answer that one that was passed?
0: Oh, yes. That was which movie featured the line, I mean, funny, like I'm a clown, I amuse you?
2: I haven't seen the movie, but this friend of mine quotes it to me all the time and it drives me nuts. It's from the Goodfellas.
0: It is Goodfellas. Well, that's 2 points for you, Shannon. So,
2: excellent.
0: Thanks for calling.
2: I better win it now after all of that.
0: You're on the way, and we got a good shoe story in as well from you. So that was fun.
2: Okay, bye.
0: Bye. Wayne, you are correct. Wayne, you are correct about the character from the James Bond movie, Let's Go. I don't mean to be rude, but I want to get you all on the board. There's 8 people and 8 minutes. So let's rapid fire through this. David has called in for the first time. Hi, David.
3: Hi, Ashwin. How are we going?
0: I'm good tonight. I'm just putting you through a rapid fire zone.
3: Okay, go for it.
0: Okay. What is the? Did you want to answer the James Bond question about?
3: I actually didn't hear the James Bond question.
0: Okay,
3: Ashwin.
0: You can pass on it or answer it. It is Olympic weightlifter Toshiyuki Harold Sakata played which henchman in the James Bond movie franchise? What was the character name?
3: Through the hat.
0: Oh, yeah, he did throw
3: the
0: hat.
3: Sorry, I can't answer that one, Ashwin.
0: That's okay. I'll let you pass on that one.
3: Okay,
0: I'll give it to your official question. What is the name of the annual fashion event held at the Metropolitan Museum of Art?
3: No, you've got me there as well, Ashwin.
0: That's okay. When you hear it, you'll know.
3: I'll have to call back again.
0: Yeah, I'd love that. I'll chat to you another night.
3: Yeah, great. Thanks, Ashwin.
0: Thank you.
3: Lovely to speak to you.
0: And you too as well. That was David calling in for the first time. Ray joins us from Embleton. Hi, Ray.
4: Hi, how you going, man?
0: Good, Ray. Your rapid-fire question. What is the name of the annual fashion event held at the Metropolitan Museum of Art?
4: I wouldn't have a clue, but I've got the other one for your golfing one. Odd Job.
0: Odd Job is correct. Okay, so that's 1 point. So you've gone back to the past question and you didn't know the answer to the one afterwards. So that's 1 point for you tonight, Ray.
4: Okay, thanks.
0: Thank you for calling in as well. Ruby joins from Melbourne. Hi, Ruby.
5: Hey, Ashwin.
0: Ruby, did you want to pass on this question? What is the annual fashion event held at the Metropolitan Museum of Art? Or have a go?
5: I might have a go at it. Is it the Met Gala?
0: The Met Gala with the fancy costumes every year.
5: Yeah. Yep.
0: Your second question. Which singer famously wore a meat dress to the 2010 MTV Awards?
5: I think that was Lady Gaga.
0: It was Lady Gaga. That's 2 points,
5: Yay.
0: Ruby.
5: Awesome.
0: Thanks for calling.
5: Cool. Thank you, Ashwin. Bye.
0: Bye. Ray, you were correct. Met Gala, as was Harry in the Bay. And Annette in Perth. Rob joins us from On the Road. Hi, Rob.
6: How you going, mate? I'm virtually ringing up for a good size the lady.
0: You like a good gangster movie?
6: I've watched it plenty of times. It's one of my favourites, mate.
0: Yeah, it's like, why is he getting so angry about a compliment? But it made me nervous that time. But I'll move you on to a new question. The next one in the list. What is the capital of Nepal?
6: Yeah, mate, I've got no idea. I'll pass, mate, and give someone else a go. Thanks, anyway.
0: Thanks, Rob. I'll chat to you another night.
6: See you, mate.
0: Rob on the road. Yes. Katie has called us tonight. Hi, Katie.
7: Hi, how are you going?
0: Good. Well, we're on the Nepal question. I've got you on the Nepal question. What is the capital of Nepal?
7: I don't know, but I knew Odd Job and I knew Goodfellas.
0: Oh, gosh. You know the film trivia as well. I mean, you know all the gangster characters throughout film history.
7: Yeah, I like gangster movies. They're good.
0: And that was the inspiration for Austin Powers, the guy who used to throw his hat, the wrestler, in that one. I can't remember his name. But, Katie, we'll speak another night then.
7: Okay, good night.
0: Thank you. Okay, the number to call... No, we've just got enough for tonight, but I'll check in with you for the rest of the content as the show moves through the news. Tony has called in from Ballarat. Hi, Tony.
8: Hi, Ashwin. Yes, I'm filling up on women's watch day, sitting here.
0: Yeah.
8: You are ready for the question.
0: Ready for the question. Well, you can pass on this one if you want to, Tony, and that was, what is the capital of Nepal? Pass or have a go?
8: Have a go. I'll have a go. Kathmandu.
0: Kathmandu is correct. Great city. Yeah. Okay, your second question. On what TV show did Fran Drescher become a household name?
8: Oh, I'll just say Home and Away.
0: I love it. No, it's not Home and Away, Tony, but you're on the board with 1 point.
8: Right, Ashwin. That means it. Thank you, Ashwin.
0: Thank you for calling in. Last one is our quiz pocket rocket. Vando has called in. Hi, Vando.
9: Hey, mate, how are you?
0: Good. Are you on a mission tonight?
9: I am on a mission, yes. Yes, I am on a mission. I have left my final drop, and I'm on a mission to answer some questions.
0: Well, here's your question. On what TV show did...
9: Oh, that was The Nanny.
0: The Nanny. The Nanny is correct. Okay. Your second question. What is the scientific name or the chemical name of the compound commonly known as laughing gas?
9: Goodness. Yeah. Actually, I sucked a whole heap of that when my second was before.
0: I can imagine you would have had a wild...
9: Outside?
0: Your parents must have really been on their toes with you as a teenager.
9: No, I was really nerdy.
0: Oh, were you?
9: Yeah, proper. Yeah. So anyway, I think, is it nitrous oxide?
0: It is. Sorry, yeah. Sorry, I missed you saying that. It is nitrous oxide. That is two points for you as well, Vando.
9: Fantastic. Hey, can I just say quickly, Bob from Greenacre, I think you worked with my dad. He used to work for Fenwick's out of Balmain. Anyway.
0: What did they do?
9: Oh, they were the tugboats.
0: That's right.
9: Harbour.
0: Yeah, that's right. That was an adventurous life. Was it your friends or your family?
9: No, it was my dad.
0: Oh, your dad?
9: Yeah, no, he was an engineer. Yeah, yeah.
0: Good stories from on the water. Okay, Vando, thanks for calling in.
9: Thank you, Chairman. Bye.
0: You know, the joy of working on the water, I feel the same when you go to an airport. You're just connected to the world. You look out at the sea and you think, well, if I travelled far enough, I'd get to New Zealand or Spain. Same with the airport. It just feels alive to work in a port or an airport. I think that's it for the quiz. We'll announce the winner on the other side of the news, and then we'll cross over to London, where there's an attempt to ban standing up in the city. Vertical drinking, they call it. And then I'll tell you the story of Herb Elliott and his eccentric coach, Percy Cerity. Let's bring back some memories of two of the great characters of Australian athletics coming up next.
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12: ABC News with Andrew Kaloupas. Iran has issued dramatic new demands for the Strait of Hormuz to reopen as negotiations continue with Oman about managing the waterway. Here's Tim Wharton.
13: Iran's foreign minister has stated that the reopening of the Strait of Hormuz will depend on a number of conditions being met that go beyond the deal that Tehran is discussing with Oman. Abbas Araghchi says the two countries are very close to agreeing to an accord on a new route for shipping through the waterway, but that reopening the strait depends on other conditions being met, including US compensation for Iran. The spokesman for Iran's Revolutionary Guard, Hossein Mohabi, also says that unless Tehran gets what it wants, the Strait of Hormuz will remain closed. The new demands include that the US agrees to never threaten Iran again, and it must permanently end the war with Iran and its armed allies in the region. Tehran is also demanding that Washington lifts its naval blockade of Iranian ports and withdraws its military from the area.
12: Authorities say stronger biosecurity measures may be needed if H5 bird flu spreads closer to poultry industry areas in New South Wales. The state has confirmed its first cases of H5 avian flu in Australian native birds. No cases have been detected so far in commercial poultry flocks or captive birds anywhere in Australia. Acting New South Wales Chief Veterinary Officer Jane Bennett says authorities may need to limit movement in affected areas to minimise the impact of bird flu.
14: Probably minimising movement of people into and out of areas, minimising things like hunting in those areas so that we're not creating additional movement of birds and we're not impacting nesting sites.
12: Federal Transport Minister Catherine King says Air Services Australia needs to do better after passengers faced another day of delays at Sydney Airport due to a shortage of air traffic controllers, with more than 150 flights delayed. Here's Alexander Lewis.
15: Catherine King has put Air Services Australia, which is the government-owned corporation that runs air traffic control, on notice. She says, while a range of measures were put in place to ensure the safe continuation of flights, Air Services needs to do better at managing these disruptions. They cause significant challenges to passengers, staff and airlines. My office has asked for an explanation and for Air Services to outline a pathway to improve the delivery of its services. She also took a shot at the former government, saying it short-sightedly encouraged experienced air traffic controllers to retire early.
12: A former Australian ambassador to the United States has welcomed confirmation of Donald Trump's nominee for the next US ambassador to Australia. The former Republican Congressman David Pratt was nominated by Mr. Trump for the position left vacant following the departure of Caroline Kennedy in 2024. The chair of Sydney University's United States Studies Centre, Arthur Sinodinos, says he could be a useful link between the two countries.
16: I think the relationship is pretty good. We've had the odd swipe from the president over Iran and things like that, but he's very transactional. So he's all about, what have you done for me lately? And so I think we have to accept that's the nature of the relationship. But I think David Bratt will be a very useful interlocutor.
12: There's been no immediate comment from Ukraine over a Russian claim of a drone strike on a cargo ship in the Black Sea, which Moscow says was carrying weapons for the Ukrainian armed forces. Russia's defense ministry says its forces also hit military warehouses containing communications and electronic warfare equipment in the Black Sea port of Odessa using precision air-launched weapons and drones. Russian officials say five people were injured in Ukrainian drone attacks that caused fires at two oil refineries, while Ukraine says four people, including a child, have been killed and three injured in the latest Russian aerial attacks near the capital, Kyiv. Soccer's world governing body says its boss Gianni Infantino strongly denies an allegation that UEFA paid off a woman described as his lover when he was head of European football's governing body. A FIFA spokesman says the allegation published by a British newspaper is categorically untrue. UEFA has confirmed a departure payment was made, but says it was in line with regulations at the time. UEFA and FIFA are bitterly divided over Mr. Infantino's now abandoned plans to privatise some tournaments. ABC News.
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0: Good morning. We are about to cross over to the UK to tell you some of the strange things that have been happening over there. And, you know, one other thing that's quite strange is that you are connected to each other in ways that you might not expect. Bob from Greenacre has called. Stu, he just rang you a moment ago. Didn't need to say that there's a Bob from Greenacre Vando connection.
18: There is, and it's just fun to see how small the world can be sometimes. So obviously there was Vando was saying that I think Bob from Greenacre worked with my dad, and I think we've got Bob here to maybe confirm that, actually.
0: Bob, hello.
1: G'day, Ashwin. How'd you... Look, Balmain was a small place to work at. It was just one of the areas that was being worked at the Port of Sydney. I worked at CCS, but Vando, I've got a bad memory for names now, but way he talks too, you know. There's just a certain way of talking that I know they came from the waterfront or...
0: Right. Like something. He had Vando

0: energy. You knew his dad.
1: Yes, everybody knew his dad. He was a well-known and well-liked fellow on the water. Good.
2: What was his job, Bob?
1: Different jobs. I met him doing different jobs myself.
2: Oh.
1: I met White Bay when he was at White Bay Container Terminal.
0: Yeah.
2: Well, there you go.
1: Thanks. That was only P&O.
0: Bob, we love establishing these connections between callers, so thanks for calling in and explaining that one.
1: Pleasure, mate.
0: There must be more between you. Trev from Surface Paradise, are you connected to our quiz world, to anyone else out there? If you do spot a connection, let us know. You can text Stu. The number, in fact, to text is 0437 774 774. But, Stu, we have to choose a winner from the quiz tonight. Any reflections on the quiz before we do?
2: You know what? I think we're slowly delving into the world of, I think we're starting to get a bit more complicated questions, Ash. You're talking about, like, we were talking about spelling, like fuchsia was last yeah. night. We've had a few spelling questions come in over the past couple of weeks. There yeah. was one, I think it was one of your first ones that was last week. I can't remember what the word was. And I was like, oh, I would have no hope of being able to spell that. But you know what? We're getting, we're really trying to tax your brain at this time of the night. I know people are probably thinking, oh, I want to go to sleep. No. We're keeping your brain engaged and we're keeping it going.
0: Constant taxation here on the quiz. Well, who won tonight?
2: Well, indeed, as we always do, we've got that raffle quiz and there is a winner, as there always is. So, drum roll, please. Ruby from Melbourne.
0: Congratulations, Ruby. She was not the one who cut out. That was Shannon, wasn't
2: it? That was Shannon, okay. Yeah. Ruby was a little bit later.
0: Okay, all right. Thank you, Stu.
2: You're welcome.
0: Congratulations, Ruby. We will kick off with the program. Well, that was the program, but the interview portion, before we get to an hour of music in the next hour, let's cross over to London, where I've been talking about this. There might be a ban on vertical drinking. Find out about that after this.

0: That's How Do I Deal by Jennifer Love Hewitt. That was one of those crossovers that really worked, wasn't it? From film and television to music. Often we look with skepticism at anyone who tries to make that leap, but I think she did it quite well. It is a good night tonight. I think there's some inclement weather coming, some cold weather on the way. Mel has texted to say, just started heavy rain here at Greenways, inland from Robe in South Australia. I shuffled sheep around the farm yesterday, but this is going to make the paddocks wet and very boggy around the farm. So maybe some tough days ahead, but thank you for keeping us posted. Wherever you are listening around the country, Overnights is there on your local ABC station. Call in for some conversation if you like. The number to ring in is 1300 800 222. Let's cross over now to the UK, where there are some major accusations in politics about plagiarism, academia. There's an academic whose career is on the line. There's also quite a quirky law about what kind of drinking might be banned. To tell you the story, Dr. Glenda Cooper, Overnight's UK correspondent and head of the journalism department at City St. George's University of London, joins you now. Hello, Glenda.
1: Hi, Ash, and I'm here. Well, you're talking about the rain, but actually it's sort of blazing sunshine still here in the UK. We're in the middle of yet another heat wave, so sorry to say that, but there's a bit of a contrast. It's
0: very much so. Is the heat wave just as severe as the last one that made the news about a couple of weeks ago?
1: Yeah, it's sort of, I think we're on to actually, from the Met Office's point of view, we're on to our fifth or sixth heat wave here in the UK at the moment. We're up in the 30s again. I've been walking around Richmond Park and you know, it's absolutely yellow. You can't see like sort of any green grass at all, and a lot of areas of the UK are now on, sort of, this may seem ridiculous to you, but it's a big thing in the UK, are on hosepipe bans. You're not allowed to use hosepipes in your garden, which is the sort of thing that really gets people riled up if they're not allowed to let their lawns and their flower beds look perfect.
0: Yeah, that's a very Queensland thing as well, to have water restrictions, hosepipes every now and then. Shower limits, has that been introduced into the UK? Shower limits?
1: Not yet.
0: Okay. No. It's on the cards.
1: Wait and see. Yeah. We'll wait and see, yes.
0: Very much so. Now, we hear students plagiarising in universities. We don't often hear stories involving professors. Can you update us as to what this plagiarism tale is?
1: Yeah, so this is a story that's really dominated the news here in the UK, Ash. And I think what it is, there's a lot of key areas here that are being addressed. So this is to do with a professor called Jason Arday. He was a professor at Cambridge University, and in fact, he was the youngest ever black professor at Cambridge. He was made a professor about 2-3 years ago at the age of only 37. And what's happened this week is that Cambridge University are now reviewing the process for how they appoint senior academics after what has been, you know, a week of claim and counterclaim. But it comes down to this. Jason Arday is accused, he is accused of several things, one of which is sort of plagiarising part of his PhD. But also he's faced accusations about fabricating or exaggerating elements of his CV generally. He actually has resigned this week, but obviously the investigations go on. But it's really, you know, hit the headlines here, not just because it's August and it's a, you know, a quiet time of year here, because there's so many different issues that it hits. What people think about academia generally, whether sort of one person, you know, Jason Arday has been made a representative of all black academics, and you know, the very sort of big difficulties that black academics often face in the UK, but also just because it's an extraordinary story, his story. He said his memoir is due out in, I think it's about a week's time. And he says in that he was diagnosed

0: flagship BBC Radio 4 Today programme. He was interviewed and he told The Guardian that he had been paid $1.4 million for his memoir, This is Great and Unfortunate Things, due to come out next week. He didn't state whether that was $1.4 million or £1 million. But so as you can see, his is a story that has really grabbed the headlines. But now it has kind of sort of fallen apart. And there are lots of questions to answer, obviously, by himself about the claims that were made on his CV, but also about Cambridge and what process they went through checking his credentials and why it was so important to them to appoint him in the first place.
1: Can you tell us, as a fellow academic and a professor, the PhD process, is it the case that sometimes non-essential parts of the PhD might be copy-pasted from somewhere else, but your fundamental argument has to be original? Is there any leeway when it comes to how much content you can use from outside?
0: Well, I mean, you just shouldn't plagiarise, full stop. I think that's the truth of it. But with Arday's case, it was Liverpool John Moores University that awarded his PhD. And what they said was they investigated sort of allegations of plagiarism last year, and they dismissed them. They said there might have been honest error in like sort of similarity in some of the similarity of some of the passages. And of course, I mean, you're right, it's about the the contribution that you're making to knowledge is what it's always called when you have your PhD viva. You should always be referencing very, very carefully if you're paraphrasing, using someone else's argument as well. So I say it's interesting that Liverpool John Moores do say that they have looked, this was raised, this issue of plagiarism, I think more than a year ago. And again, this is where the story gets complicated as well, Ash, because the accusations that were first voiced by an academic who was US researcher who lost his role at a Cambridge college. His contract was terminated after he calls himself a race realist, and he had written a controversial piece about saying that in a true meritocracy that black people would disappear from high profile positions other than in sport and entertainments. So there is a question over the people who have raised issues about Jason Arday in the first place and what their motivations are. But clearly, the Guardian, The Times Higher, a lot of media organisations have done investigations into Jason Arday now, and there are sort of problems that just won't go away.
1: Okay. All right, so more questions to answer from Jason. Mm. You're listening to Dr. Glenda Cooper, your overnight's correspondent from the UK, taking us into the stories. So let's leave academia behind. Let's head to Westminster. You have a new Prime Minister. He's being accused of being too blokey.
0: So, yeah, we have Andy Burnham, our Northern Prime Minister, who, he's been a real success on social media so far, Ash. In comparison with Keir Starmer, who, wasn't great at sort of public communication. That was part of the reason why he lost his job. Andy Burnham has really embraced social media. So much so that The Times this week reported that a number 10 team had sort of basically said to the PM, look, you've got to tone down the blokiness a bit so that you can appeal to as wide an array of voters as possible. So, and I think this comes out, he's often, you can often find him on TikTok and Instagram doing some very successful videos, I have to say. I think the one that they're thinking about in the future, in particular, I don't know whether you've seen it, there's one of him and his Chancellor, John Healey. And it's just they're publicising the fact that they're going to do a 20% cut in business rates. But the way they did it was they sat in the pub rating pub snacks.
1: Yeah.
0: So, it's kind of, the sort of snack wars format that's, made popular by people like Lad Bible and things like that. And this got 5 million views on X, just

0: for information, Burnham picked crisps as his top pub snack.
1: I mean, that's a good English snack as well. That's going to appeal to the people.
0: Exactly. So, you know, this is very successful, but I think there is a team in Westminster. You know, Andy Burnham, you know, has created this, you know, and I think an authentic persona, I should say. I was about to say he created a persona, but I think this is him. He's, you know, he has played up his, you know, his northernness, his love of football, you know, his love of going to the pub. And, you know, I think there's a few, you know, more staid people in Westminster who are saying, oh, this, you know, this is, you know, a bit controversial. Now, so what happened was, so Anna Turley, who's a Home Office minister, then had to go on sort of LBC radio, which is a big radio station in London, and say that it's definitely not too blokey what he's doing. You know, she said, I'm very partial to pubs and football myself. Mm. You know, it's about, you know, people seeing a politician who is what they say they are, and, you know, who's comfortable in his own skin. So, you know, I think this is an interesting thing. I don't think it's Burnham, you know, he's not trying to be something that he's not.
1: Yes.
0: But I can see the nervousness in Westminster that, you know, whether the Northern shtick, the likes of, you know, he's a big Everton fan, you know, whether that's going to, they're worried that that might put some people off.
1: I wonder what people want as well. When I contrast him to Margaret Thatcher back in the day, who wasn't at all like that kind of vibe, almost separate, more upper class feeling, at least. Do people want blokey, relatable, guy at the pub? Or do they want some bookish academic type to lead them through the treacherous waters ahead? I know Australia loves blokey, but England is slightly more hierarchical, the class system, than we are over here. Do they want something different, or does blokey sell really well still in the UK?
0: Well, I think it does up to a point. I mean, there's always a thing that has been said in previous elections, and, you know, would you want to go to the pub with someone who's running the country? And I guess there's two separate things there, because probably the leader before Andy Burnham, who, you know, who people really did say, yes, I'd like to sit down and have a drink with them, was Boris Johnson. Now, you know, when we've seen the Partygate scandals, we've seen, you know, what, you know, how the end of his premiership imploded, you know, maybe there is a distinction between who you'd like to go for a drink with and who you'd like running the country. But, you know, there is a kind of, there has been this idea that, you know, you want a leader that you relate to. And I guess, actually, it's interesting you mentioned Margaret Thatcher, because the way that she was seen as very popular is that she really played up this kind of housewife persona, as in, you know, she understood what it was like to balance the bills, you know, what it was like to bring up a family. And, you know, and obviously her real life is very distant from this. And, you know, her husband was, you know, incredibly well off. But she actually pulled off that same trick as well, as allowing people to think that she understood their concerns.
1: Interesting. I was only 6 years old at the time, so maybe my memory was very different. I just remember really finely coiffed hair and a very proper accent. So you're right. It was more housewife than upper class at the time.
0: Yeah.
1: So, yeah. Well distinguished there. So, okay. So Andy Burnham, we'll see how the voters react. That's a crime story in the UK. Now, celebrities sometimes come into conflict with fans. That's happened to an England striker.
0: Yeah, so this is Ivan Toney, who is like sort of playing at the World Cup not so long ago. He's a striker, and as I say, you know, sometimes we think, are celebrities, you know, above the law? You know, do the same rules apply to them? But it seems in this case, you know, this has happened. So Ivan Toney's been charged with an assault after a Soho nightclub incident. So that's Soho right in the centre of London. Now, this actually happened in December last year. So, you know, this is way before the World Cup and everything. But he was charged on the 31st of July, so a few days ago now, with the charge of assault causing actual bodily harm. And what this seems to be is this. We get most of our information about this from the Sun newspaper, who were first reporting this, you know, way back in the day, that he'd been arrested after an incident in a nightclub where a fan had supposedly recognised the footballer. He grabbed at him while Lexter, he wanted to get a photo with him, and something happened. Lexter, you know, there was an alleged headbutt. You know, a paramedic was called. And that

0: Ivan Tony was arrested at the time. So now it seems that this is going forward. He is due in Westminster's Magistrates Court on the 24th of September, so in about sort of 5-6 weeks' time. He says that he looks forward to clearing his name at that time, but you know, obviously, it's something that he's not going to be looking forward to, you know, to doing, as far as I could see.
1: Does he have much of a public image and reputation, or do people not pay attention to him in general?
0: Well, like, sort of, I mean, there, we have some very high-profile celebrity footballers, as you know, and you know, coming back to how important football is. I think what's interesting about Ivan Tony is he's not as high-profile. I mean, he came into football relatively late. He was playing for Brentford, and he now actually plays in the Saudi for the Saudi Pro League club. So he's not right in the centre of UK football. So this isn't like, you know, I don't know, Jude Bellingham or, you know, David Beckham, you know, finding themselves in the same position. You know, but having said that, he was part of the squad. His transfer fee was, you know, millions of pounds. So he's not, you know, completely unknown as well. And so I think when this actually comes to court, there'll be a lot of interest from both the media and the public.
1: You're hearing now from Dr. Glenda Cooper, our Overnights UK correspondent, taking us into the news from the United Kingdom. This is a phrase I had to look up, Glenda, vertical drinking. It sounds very officious. What's the controversy around vertical drinking?
0: Vertical drinking, yes. So what vertical drinking actually means, Ash, it's, you know, it's defined as standing up to have a drink, often outside. You know, it's as simple as that. But, you know, in the UK, you know, waiting at the bar, trying to catch the bartender's eye, you know, it's about as British an experience of drinking as you get. And, you know, it's something that has been typical in, you know, the English pub for centuries. But, you know, what came out this week was, and has caused sort of shock and concern, as you can imagine, is that Westminster Council has been accused of trying to put a stop to it. Now, Westminster Council is, you know, it looks after one of the busiest kind of pub and restaurant areas in the country. You know, it's Soho. We were just talking about Soho in the West End. And what they've said is their licensing policy is up for review at the moment. And what they've said is, well, look, maybe we should try and get rid of so-called vertical drinking, you know, because by doing that, we'd, you know, discourage, you know, drunkenness. We'd like sort of, it's much more civilized to have table service, you know, or where you like ask a waiter to, you know, to take your drinks and food. So now, if you do anything to do at the pub in the UK, obviously, you know, these are only suggestions at this point, I should say. These are draft proposals. Immediately, everyone, like, sort of, you know, gets up in the air about, you know, their right to queue, you know, five back and wait, you know, sort of 40 minutes to get served, you know. So, you know, even the Mayor of London has, like, weighed in on this. Sadiq Khan has said, you know, this is, you know, too restrictive, it's anti-growth. You know, if they bring it in, you know, he'll try and overturn this. And, you know, poor Westminster Council, in a way, is saying, look, we're not saying that no one can ever have a drink standing up. What we're saying is that we don't want people packed on the pavement, you know, disturbing people. And maybe this might be a better way of doing it.
1: I think, though, vertical drinking is how you meet strangers. Like, there's milling and movement, which you don't get if we're all seated down. Couples, marriages won't happen with this.
0: That is exactly the point that some of the supporters of vertical drinking have been made. You know, if it's all sort of table service, a waiter service, then, you know, you're sitting with your group, you know, that you might have come with. Whereas if you're milling around, if you're standing, then, you know, you've got a chance to meet different people. Meet people that you might not ever talk to otherwise. So that is, like, one of the strongest arguments that is being used for, you know, vertical drinking. I mean, sort of, I have to say, you know, as someone who's stood in too many you know, sort of bar lines, you know, waiting to get served and trying to catch the bartender's eye.
1: Yeah.
0: You know, I'm quite a fan of table service myself, but I understand that there's lots of people who disagree with me.
1: I think so. I mean, vertical drinking is certainly better than horizontal drinking, but maybe there's some kind of middle ground we can find as well. So, yeah.
0: Yes, absolutely.
1: A good issue.
0: Absolutely, I think you're right.
1: Thanks for bringing it to us.

0: And I'll chat to you in a couple of weeks.
1: Lovely to speak to you.
0: That's Dr. Glenda Cooper, our Overnights UK correspondent and head of the Journalism Department, City St. George's, University of London.
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0: After this next song, we are going to rediscover, if you've forgotten, two icons of Australian athletics, and not just their story, but lessons we can learn for us. One of them is Herb Elliott. The other is his coach, Percy Serity, who I would describe as one of the most eccentric athletics coaches we've ever had in this country. But that means there's those little gems of genius that we can draw on. So stick around to find out more of those after this.

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1: ABC Radio with Ashwin Sedgar.
0: Let's now meet two icons of Australian athletics and some of the lessons that we can learn from them. Herb Elliott is one of this country's greatest ever middle distance runners, and his coach, Percy Cerity, was known for his wild but very effective training methods, blending athletics, philosophy and yoga. Their story is told in a short film known as The Golden Mile by former ABC Radio Adelaide presenter and now filmmaker Ian Henschke.
2: In every 1,000 or 10,000 competing athletes, one is outstanding, a champion. What makes a champion?
0: Ian, was that a question for you to not just tell the story of

0: Herb Elliott and Percy Cerity, but also see what lessons might be in their life that we can draw on.
1: Exactly, because in some ways you've got to recognise that athletics is not a sport, it's a way of life. That's a quote from Percy Cerity, who was Herb Elliott's coach. But I think it reminds us that when you try and achieve something, you try and do your best and you try and win, you're going to improve your own outlook on life in general. And it's probably not surprising to realise that some of our greatest sportsmen have also gone on to great careers in business as well. Herb Elliott, by the way, went on to head up a company called Puma, which was a sporting goods company. He worked for Shell in the chemical division. He ended up his career in working life working for Twiggy Forest for, one of the biggest iron ore companies in the world. So I think we can see that with a lot of people. The other person who won a gold medal in the 1960s was Ralph Dubell. He went on to have an incredible career in business as well. So these are people that see athletics as a way to show that they are going to do their best. And if you do your best on the sporting field, often you do your best in life as well.
0: They also came around at a moment where there was a Mount Everest in world athletics, similar to Edmund Hillary's climbing of Everest for the first time, something thought impossible. There was this four-minute-mile barrier, which Roger Bannister was the first to break, but arguably Herb was the first to smash it. So there was a real psychological barrier that they were breaking through at the time, which is something that would have been quite inspiring to people around the world.
1: Oh, yes. I mean, it was extraordinary because if you go back and have a look at the times and look at the records of the time and what people were saying, they were saying that it was almost a physical impossibility to run a mile in 4 minutes, and that if you did, then the heart might just burst and you may end up falling over dead. I mean, that was the talk of the time. And this is because we are talking about people running for almost 100 years over the mile as an event, and no one could break this barrier of 4 minutes. And see, that's 60 seconds a lap of an oval, which was 440 yards in those days, a quarter of a mile. So to do a mile in 4 minutes was considered extraordinary. And, of course, Roger Bannister added to that mystique because he was a medical student. And so this is why it's so remarkable when you look at it, because he said it is actually the mind, not the heart or the lungs, that it's going to break this barrier. He saw it as being a psychological thing. And when Bannister ran that 3:59 seconds for the mile at the Oxford track on Iffley Road in May 1954, the world, it became world news. It was like landing a man on the moon. I mean, people just said, he's finally done it. And by the way, the extraordinary thing about the fact that we're talking about this now is because by the end of the century, in 1999, the mile record had come down to 3 minutes 43, and it was a Scotsman called Josh Kerr who broke the record only a few weeks ago, and he ran 3 minutes 42. But I must point this out to your listeners. The modern track and the modern shoes that they're running in are worth, some people say, up to 2.5 to 3 seconds per lap. So it's quite likely that when Bannister did 3:59, it was probably more like a 3:49 on a modern track.
0: Yeah, that's an interesting point. And that brings me to the way Herb trained, because he trained on something much more difficult than a modern track, these sand dunes, which is the inspiration of Percy Cerity, his coach, seemingly quite a wild man of world athletics. Tell us more about Percy Cerity.
1: Well, Percy Cerity is a one-off. I mean, I don't think we're likely to see anyone like him again in our lifetime. You may remember there was a coach called Laurie Lawrence. Remember, he used to jump up and down and train the swimmers, and he had so much energy. Well, Percy Cerity was a little bit like the 1950s versions of Laurie Lawrence. Percy Cerity himself won the Victorian Marathon champion at the age of 52. So he won the championship at the age of 52. So he was someone who led by example, but he also was into raw foods. He had read lots of books on yoga and philosophy and religion, and he set up this little training camp at Portsea on the Mornings Peninsula, and there he trained a tribe of world beaters. It wasn't just Herb Elliott. Other people that went through that training camp,

0: went on to break world records. Albie Thomas, who trained at that same camp, Betty Cuthbert went there. She went on to win the 400 metres at the Tokyo Olympics after winning 3 gold medals in 1956 at the Melbourne Olympics. And there were a whole number of athletes that set world records, but the greatest of all his protégés was this teenager that he met at 15 years of age in Perth in Western Australia. He went over there to give a lecture at a school, and he saw this young kid run, and he said, "You are going to break the four-minute mile. You will be the next four-minute miler. You are going to be a champion." And this was, he was telling this to a 15-year-old boy in 1955, just a year after Roger Bannister had broken that mile record. And Herb Elliott, in his biography, says that he thought that Percy must have been a madman when he told him this, because he said, he's telling a 15-year-old that you are going to be the next big thing. Well, 3 years later, Herb Elliott broke the world record and set a new world record at 3:58. So he and then he went down to 3:54. So Elliott ended up breaking the world record by, in total, 5 seconds, by Bannister's record by 5 seconds. So Percy was right. And the extraordinary thing is that Percy Sherody gave Herb Elliott the belief that he needed in himself. And that's why Serity was such a character, because he could make people believe they could do impossible things.
1: And there was a quote in your film which is something along the lines of, he said to Herb Elliott, you might be faster than me, you might run faster than me, but you'll never run harder. And this is a little bit of his philosophy coming through here.
2: Most people are only half alive, you know, walking down the street. They not only look half dead, but they are half dead. And you must never forget this. Only the fit are fearless. So if you want to feel confident about yourself, and that you must have good muscles and know you can punch your way through to where you want to get in life.
1: And this is where it comes back to us as well, doesn't it, Ian? The importance of physical fitness and bravery. That was a nice mind-body link that he was drawing there.
0: Oh, it was indeed. I mean, Percy Sherody said that if you want to feel good about yourself, you have to feel fit and be fit, and so that you've got that inner strength which comes from physical strength. I mean, it's an incredible thing to think that he was saying these things in the 1950s. We're talking half a century ago, more than half a century ago, almost three quarters of a century ago. This was his philosophy. And yet today, we now see gymnasiums, we see people doing park run on the weekend, we see people engaging in marathons. If Percy were alive today, he would be clapping his hands and saying, isn't it wonderful that so many people are out there trying to give themselves the best chance in life by being the fittest they can be.
1: You're listening to Ian Henschke, who's a former ABC Radio Adelaide presenter and filmmaker behind The Golden Mile, about two iconic figures in athletics worldwide, but also from Australia, Herb Elliott and Percy Sherody, his coach. Here's a quote from Herb Elliott about breaking the world record.
3: The only way to get success is hard work, and very hard work, and a lot of sacrifices to be made. Although we do feel, of course, when you achieve something and it's well worth it.
1: What did you learn about Herb Elliott that perhaps surprised you, Ian, throughout making this film?
0: Well, he said something that really took me aback. He said, I said to him, why did you never lose a race over the mile or 1,500 metres? What made you invincible? Because you've got to remember this. He ran 44 top-level races at national and international level, and he never lost a race over the mile or 1,500 metres over a four-year period. So 44 races in 4 years. So that's the average of a race a month at top level and never lost a race. I repeat that. He was never beaten. I said, so Herb, how were you able to do it? And he said, well, it's because I trained harder than anyone else and I ran to the point of death. Mm. Now, when he said ran to the point of death, I mean, he said it without any hint of irony. Well, he basically said, I ran to the point of death.
1: And was that something he picked up from Percy's training methods, or do you think he always had that mentality in him?
0: I don't think so. I think he was a normal teenager. If you read the biography, The Golden Mile, they might have it at a local library. It's probably out of print by now, but He wrote that book in 1960 after he'd finished his career, because basically he finished once he won the gold medal. But when he was a youngster, he was smoking cigarettes, riding around on a motorbike, you know, doing all the sort of things that kids do. You know, he was a teenager in the 1950s when first that whole teenage rebellion was happening. I think his parents were quite worried about him. And when Herb went to the Melbourne Olympics in 56, part of the reason for that trip there was for his parents to show him what he could become.
1: Yeah.
0: Because John Landy ran at that Olympics and did not win the 1500 metres, but Herb saw Vladimir Kuts, who was a Russian, win the 5000 and 10000 metre final, and he saw the way that he did it, the way that he was invincible. And I think he had an uncle or someone sitting next to him in the stands, and he said, "Herb, put that cigarette out and think about what you've got to offer." And after the games, he went and saw Percy Cerruti, and Percy obviously had met him the year before, and he said, "Look, I would like to train with you." And Percy said, "Well, if you're prepared to put in the work, I'm prepared to coach you. Let's do it." And then within a year or so, he had a teenager breaking the world record for the teenager mile, and that was he ran the first sub-4 minute mile as a teenager. And we're now witnessing this entire cycle come around again, because we've got this wonderful young athlete in Australia called Cam Myers, who you may have seen running the Commonwealth Games. Cam Myers is running 3:46 for the mile, so he's running a full 8 seconds faster than Herb Elliott at the same age. But as I said before, those tracks back then were very different.
1: Yes. Yeah, very different tracks back then. Also, you said Percy was a one-of-a-kind coach. When you said he was into yoga and many different philosophies, I can imagine he was a very thoughtful person. And we've spoken about yoga on the program before. There's a guru-student relationship where traditionally in India, you might go off and live with a guru for 12 years and learn everything and come out. It almost feels Percy was a bit like that character, where he would take students in with this unconventional training and then give them back to the world where they would achieve incredible things.
0: Ashwin, you've summed it up beautifully, because a lot of people saw Percy as a sort of a cult figure, they were a bit worried about people going down there, because he had a training camp at Portsea, and literally, kids would get on trains in those days, not planes, travel over to Melbourne and turn up there on the doorstep and say, "Hello, I want to become the next champion. Can you take me in?" And his long-suffering wife, Nancy, she would feed these kids, you know. And then Percy would take them out and run up the sandhills.
1: Yeah.
0: And if they were any good, he'd look after them and say, "Look, you know, you can stay here and train." If they were no good, he'd say, "Look, get on your bike and off you go." You know, right. I mean, like it was sort of like, did you have the stuff, you know, the right stuff to make it? And Percy was an absolute taskmaster, but he never pushed them. See, what he said was, "I think of myself as a teacher." That's what he thought of himself. It had to be the individual who produced the best result, not someone doing it for them. Like, so that when you were talking before about the fact that he was the sort of person who used to say, "You might be able to run faster than me, but you'll never run harder," he's saying you have to give your absolute best. If you give your absolute best, you will be your best. Now, there is a coach at the moment called Dick Telford who is coaching Cam Myers, and he's also coaching Peter Boll, who's the 800-metre runner. And he's based out of Canberra. He's 81 years of age, and he is saying to these youngsters as well, or these young men, you have to give your absolute best. So Cerruti has sort of created a tradition in Australia of the older coach taking on the younger person and saying it's about what goes on in your mind, not about the stopwatch, but what happens in your mind.
1: And I can imagine that's what separates the champions from the very good, is that champion mindset, that grit to push through in a much harder way than the rest of us can do. Here is a short grab of Herb Elliott reflecting on his coach, Percy Cerruti.
4: "Thanks for all of the insights you gave me. Thanks for being a good mate. And I guess I probably didn't really appreciate in full just what a terrific effort You've made.

0: And what a great influence you had on me, because you did have, and you still have, even though you're dead.
1: Ian, that can be the situation with a taskmaster mentor, can't it? It's hard at the time, but they change your life and you reflect much more fondly on it later.
2: Well, that's why I think this film, this documentary, is an important documentary. And it goes deep into what people feel. Now, Percy Sheridy died a long time ago now. It was 1975 when he was 80 years of age, and Herb Elliott was overseas on his corporate career. He didn't go to the funeral. When we filmed that little grab that you played then, I suggested to Herb we should go back to Percy's grave and actually just say thank you to him. Would you be happy to do that? And Herb said, I didn't go to the funeral. He went back there. And you can hear it in his voice. You've got an 80, a man in his late 80s thanking someone from the other, literally from the other side of the grave. He's actually saying, Percy, thank you for what you did. And look, I had tears in my eyes. I'm even emotional now when I talk about that, because Herb Elliott is a very extraordinary individual, and he shared that emotion with us, and it's there in the film.
1: When I was watching your film, he seemed to retire so young. He was 22 years old. Is that because there wasn't really a career in athletics back then, so he had to build another kind of life, but he found one that could still use some of those lessons he'd learned from Percy?
2: Ashwin, you're absolutely right. Back then, they got nothing. When I say nothing, I mean they would stay in hostels. They would travel around in a combi van when they travelled around Europe doing their running. You know, I mean, it was a sort of amateur athletics at its top level. The very first professional athletes, as we know them today, were probably in the Sebastian Coe era in the mid-1980s when they started to get some professionalism. The very first Olympics that became commercialised was probably 1992 with Atlanta, but back before that, they had the Russians and the East Germans and the Soviet bloc countries where they would take people from the army. The Americans had people who were in the Marines and all that sort of thing being paid to train. But Herb Elliott used to get up in the morning and go to work. You know, he didn't have athletic scholarships. He basically worked for the Shell Oil Company. And the only link that was there was that the Shell Oil Company said, if you don't become a professional, which he could have been, you can get a leadership scholarship to Cambridge. So that was the only incentive he had. So when he won that gold medal, he had a wife and two children. We're talking about a 22-year-old with two children, two sons. And he went off to Cambridge and did his science degree at Cambridge University, then came back and worked for Shell. There was no money in athletics then. There were no sponsorship deals. And if you did take any money or you did take any sponsorship deal, you would be ruled out of competing in the Olympic Games.
1: Yeah, what a difficult barrier, like a restrictive life for them, because it had to pull him away from his passion. And what else could he have achieved in athletics if he had more support or if he'd come along a little bit later? But he didn't. He joined the world of business. That philosophy that he lived by, Percy's philosophy seems quite uncompromising, because that's what achieves excellence. How do you reflect on that approach to life? Does it need to be balanced with something softer? Can it be contained just to sport and business and still be balanced with something softer in other areas of your life?
2: I'll let you in on a secret. When we were driving down to Portsea, and only between you and me, I don't know whether the listeners are listening, but
1: yeah.
2: I did actually ask Herb Elliott that question. I said, what do you think about the modern world, really? And he said, look, I think kids get medals today for turning up, you know, that sort of idea, you know?
1: Yeah.
2: I mean, in his day, if you wanted to win a medal like an Australian championship, Commonwealth medal, an Olympic medal, you had to be uncompromising. You had to go and train and run as hard as you can. As he said, no compromise. Run to the point of death.
1: That was filmmaker Ian Henschke talking about this new short film about the life of Herb Elliott and his coach, Percy Sheridy. It's called The Golden Mile. It's not distributed yet, so Ian is doing private screenings at RSL.

those kind of places as well. But hopefully it does get out there in time. Norm has messaged to say, breakfast at Percy's Portsea Camp was a joy. Raw, muesli dry, no milk allowed. And he said one of the students used to sneak some milk in as well. I won't say who, just in case. It's all a rumour. We need to keep up the appearance. Hi, Ashwin, this says, I was a racing cyclist and I went to Portsea unannounced to visit Percy Serity. I waited for him to return from running in the sand dunes. He sat and chatted to me about cyclist Russell Mockridge, who had impressed him by holding sprint records up dunes. And he set out Percy would demonstrate his philosophy of pulse pedaling, where you take in a breath, then you make an effort. And he sucked in with air with a scream, leaping up to a full height, hands above his head, and then in a pedaling action with his arms all the way down to the floor, three or four times until he collapsed, back in an armchair, exhausted. He wasn't a young man, but he gave me an unforgettable lesson. The philosophy of exhaustion. There's something to it. What a record from Percy and Herb.

0: It felt like the right song to take us to the news. A long song, though, at over 3 minutes. I say that because after the news, we're going into a music special, which is all about celebrating short songs. Songs that have to get to the point and catch you quickly. So stick around for that. I'm Ashwin Sedcat. 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It's news time.
1: Alan Jones was a broadcasting powerhouse. Now he's in court fighting charges of indecent assault and sexual touching. 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
2: ABC News with Andrew Kaloupas. Iran's foreign minister has restated that reopening the Strait of Hormuz will depend on a number of conditions being met that go beyond the deal that Tehran is discussing with Oman. Abbas Araghchi says the two countries are very close to agreeing on a new route for shipping through the waterway, but that reopening the strait depends on other conditions being met, including US compensation for Iran. A spokesman for Iran's Revolutionary Guard, Hossein Mohebi, says that unless Tehran gets what it wants, the Strait of Hormuz will remain closed.
3: The enemy is compelled for the strait to be reopened to accept Iran's conditions and refrain from interfering in the negotiations currently taking place between Iran, Oman and other countries, which have almost reached their conclusion. Whenever it accepts Iran's conditions, the Strait of Hormuz will certainly be reopened.
2: Both sides of Australian politics have welcomed confirmation of David Bratt as the next US ambassador in Canberra. Foreign Affairs Minister Penny Wong says he'll find Australia to be a warm host and a good friend. Donald Trump's nomination of the former Republican congressman was finalised when the US Senate approved dozens of appointments to government positions. Nationals leader Matt Canavan says it's a good outcome.
4: I've seen his work through the media before. I think he's a very eloquent contributor to policy debates in the United States, and he's obviously very close to Trump and the administration, which is what you want in an ambassador. So I welcome his appointment.

0: The death toll from Friday's school shooting in Thailand has risen to 9 following the death of a 12-year-old girl. Here's Tim Wharton.
1: The schoolgirl died from critical wounds in hospital following Friday's shooting, where a 14-year-old boy opened fire at a high school after killing his grandparents at home outside Bangkok. 14 people remain hospitalised and 7 remain in a critical condition, while most of those wounded are between 12 and 14 years old. Officials said the gun, described as small and compact, was legally registered to the boy's grandfather. There have been reports that the boy, who lived with his grandparents, had shown signs of stress connected to the school. Thailand's Prime Minister has vowed to introduce stricter new gun control laws following the shooting, which is one of the deadliest in the country. Thailand has one of the highest rates of gun ownership in Asia, second only to Pakistan.
0: The Prime Minister has praised Australia's multicultural communities, saying they're central to the country's future success. At an Asian Business Awards event in Melbourne, Mr. Albanese rejected the idea of Australia returning to a less diverse past. In a swipe at Pauline Hanson, who's advocated what she's described as a monoculture. He said migrant communities and small businesses have helped build the country.
2: The proposition that somehow we can return to a time that in fact never was there is indeed entirely inappropriate, because Australia has always been multicultural.
0: Soccer's world governing body FIFA has hit back at allegations that its president Gianni Infantino had UEFA pay off a woman described as his lover when he was head of European football's governing body. A FIFA spokesman says the allegations published by a British newspaper are categorically untrue. The BBC's Lee Miller with more.
3: Gianni Infantino was already facing questions about his future as FIFA president. Now, new allegations have emerged about his time at UEFA. The Daily Telegraph says a woman he allegedly had an affair with was given a six-figure severance payment while he was UEFA's general secretary. Infantino has told the paper he strongly denies the claims, calling them categorically untrue. UEFA has confirmed a payment was made to the employee, which included the cost of an MBA course. It says it was within its rules at the time, although those rules have since been tightened.
0: To AFL and Adelaide coach Matthew Nix has praised his side's grit after the Crows survived a scare to notch a 9-point win over Richmond in wet conditions at Adelaide Oval. The Crows overcame a 13-point third-quarter deficit to win 9-9-63 to 7-12-54. Nix says his side, which is chasing a top-four finish, did well to grind out a victory despite being far from its best.
4: No, release, not the right word. We just had a brief chat as a group. If you play that way and win, maybe it's a good sign that even when we're nowhere near our best, that was ugly tonight, unfortunately, and yet we still got the job done.
0: In other results, Geelong defeated Essendon by 67 points, Sydney thrashed Port by 97, and Melbourne shocked ladder leader Fremantle by 4 points at the MCG. ABC News.
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6: We're about to go into an hour of music. Just before I introduce that theme, I'd love to reflect on some of your memories of Herb Elliott and Percy Cerity. Shannon writes, I still remember my first school project. The good old days. There was no computer or Google, just handwriting, a school library and books. We had to do an essay on a sports legend. I remember most did Dawn Fraser or Shane Gould. I did Herb Elliott. I found him fascinating, just as I found that interview. Thank you as well, Shannon, for that kind word. And look up the Golden Mile film by Ian Henschke. Maybe you can watch it at a place close to you. Reach out to Ian as well. It just sounds like a hard life, though, that training facility. Not for the faint of heart. John says there's a beautiful oval parkland in Portsea, which is named after Percy Cerity. I went to Rosebud High School, and my third form maths teacher, Steve Fitzgerald, lived and trained at Percy's training camp. He would have had some real discipline as well. You had to, didn't you, to make it into the camp, let alone get through it. Let's focus on this music special today. I thought we could do songs that are under 3 minutes long. Why? Long songs, you interpret them. Short songs, you can only feel them. That's the only possibility. So a long song, you might look up, what does a Scaramouche mean? What's a Fandango? Who's Galileo? There's operatic breaks, there's guitar solos, there's drum solos, a short song. To quote The Castle, it's the vibe of the thing. So it's often got a very strong hook, which you hear straight from the top, or if there is a lyric, and there often is, the lyric summarizes the complexity of life in just a line or two, and it repeats it. So it still matters. They're still meaningful songs, but they just do it differently. So we're celebrating songs that are all 3 minutes or under, which I think are worth enjoying from very different traditions, Motown, pop. You'll see as we go along. This first song was originally written by Marvin Gaye, and when he wrote it towards a lover. But Martha and the Vandellas took it on board, and Martha Reeves envisioned it more like a block party, a Mardi Gras in the street. And for that reason, it also became a civil rights song, because the idea was that it was advocating taking to the streets rather than sitting on the sidelines and accepting a peace that ignored injustice.

That is Dancing in the Street by Martha and the Vandellas. Your next song. If you've just joined, we're doing songs that are 3 minutes or less. So that seems almost too short for a song, but your next song is from the Beach Boys. It is A Thing of Longing Beauty, isn't it? Mournful Beauty, written by Brian Wilson and Tony Asher. It's unique in a couple of ways. One, it's got these interwoven melody lines, which is a centuries-old idea, counterpoint from Baroque music. So it's doing something quite complex musically, and Baroque was very much a devotional form of music. It also mentions God, which was taboo for songs at the time to have God in the title. Wilson produced this song, this record, between March and April 1966. And even though it's short, my, does it feature a wide array of musicians. 20 session musicians had to put this together, playing drums, sleigh bells, paper orange cups, clarinets, flutes, strings, French horn. The list goes on of the music that you'll find in this, but it weaves together so well while it's with us. 2 minutes, 49 seconds, not long, but that's enough.

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0: Sorry, I love your text messages coming in because it's a love-hate relationship with all forms of music. Many people love God Only Knows by the Beach Boys. Jenny from Broadbeach says, have never been a fan of that sickly song, Ashwin. Well, Jenny, you might like it because we're about to take a slightly rocky turn because the rock musicians have also gotten in on the act of the short song. I'll play a couple of rock songs for you. One of them was in the playlist, but it's been requested as well. So we'll share that after this. We begin with Queen. Now, Queen, by the 80s, music had moved on from the older 60s, 70s sound, but Freddie Mercury wanted to write a song that went back there, that was inspired by rockabilly, by Elvis. And so he wrote this song called Crazy Little Thing Called Love. He says it took him 5 or 10 minutes. A quote from Freddie, I did that on the guitar, which I can't play for nuts. And in one way, it was quite a good thing because I was restricted, knowing only a few chords. It's a good discipline because I simply had to write within a small framework. I couldn't work through too many chords, and because of that restriction, I wrote a good song, I think. So Freddie brings the song to a session. I don't know if he orchestrated this, but he brought it to a session where Roger Taylor and bassist John Deacon were present, but Brian May was not invited because he knew if the guitarist turned up, he would complicate it. So they put the song together without Brian, and by the time Brian arrived, they already had a catchy song, which he couldn't then complicate any further.

That's Queen with Crazy Little Thing, rocking us out slightly. Let's get a little bit heavier, not too heavy, with another request. This was for the Immigrant Song, and I'm just trying to figure out who has requested it. I'll get the name towards the end of the song because it's just popped out of the screen, but it was requested as a great short song. So the story of the Immigrant Song, which is Led Zeppelin, is that it was sung by... It was built on a riff devoted to Norse mythology, almost starting as a joke. So they were touring Iceland at the time, and they thought, let's put this song together that has war-making sounds, that references Valhalla. It was included on their 1970 album, which was Led Zeppelin III or Led Zeppelin III. Someone could correct me on that, but it's riffy, it's strong. Let me load it up, and then we'll kick off, because rockers are getting in on the act as well. It's not just the pop and Motown artists that have put together short classics. This is Led Zeppelin.

This is ABC Radio Overnights. I'm Ashwin Sedka, and we are going through songs that are under 3 minutes in length. So just like that Led Zeppelin song, they are a feeling more than a story, and they catch you with riffs and with repeated lyrics. Here's a few more of your suggestions. Renee Geyer's version of God Only Knows is exceptional. That's from John from Rosebud. The Ramones did a pretty good job at mastering three-minute tunes. Yeah, a couple of you have mentioned the Ramones as well, Jen Lee as well, suggesting the Ramones. G'day, Ashwin. A great Aussie two-minute wonder. 2 minutes. Oh, this is getting extreme. We're All Gonna Die Someday by Casey Chambers. Another one saying, Paul McCartney said that this is the best love song ever written. So that was referring to God Only Knows. Okay, we have had a request come in. Stu has just, well, I didn't speak to them, but they called Stu and said, David from Adelaide called in to suggest The Letter by the Box Tops, saying it has a nice beat that catches you quickly and lets you go. Let's give it a spin.

That is The Letter by Box Tops. Catchy. It was, wasn't it? Wasn't that a bit of jazz organ in there as well? I don't know if it was the chord sequence as well, but it made you feel a little naughty listening to that. That was from David in Adelaide. This next song, let's go to Motown for this one. Otis Redding, who was known for quite, you know, alpha, extroverted Motown songs, but he decided one day he had a moment of introversion. He was in California. He was touring. He was on a bay. The seagulls were circling. The water was shining. Old fishermen were hauling in their nets near the docks. And he just wanted to write about this. Originally, the label pushed back because they said, this is not like you. This is not the punchy, grunt-filled, shouty kind of music that your audience is used to. It's very introspective and it's quiet. But he knew that the song just worked. So he went down and he recorded it at Stax Studio. Unfortunately, he never got to hear how well this song would do. On December the 10th, he and five bandmates, this is 2 weeks after, 2 days, sorry, after the recording session, he and five bandmates boarded his private plane, a twin-engine Beechcraft, which was heading for Nashville, and 4 miles into the flight, the engine failed and the plane crashed into the icy waters of Lake Monomo near Madison in Wisconsin. One passenger, Ben Corley, managed to unbuckle his seat and survived. The other five, including Otis Redding, drowned. As Otis had predicted, Doc went to the top of the charts. It was the first ever posthumous number one by an artist in the US, and it became a million seller. It won Grammy Awards for Best R&B Performance and Best R&B Song.

0: Otis Redding, Dock of the Bay, even some Sounds of the Bay. Atmospheric, very atmospheric and lovely song.
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0: Some of your suggestions for great 3-minute or under songs, Folsom Prison Blues by Johnny Cash. Hi Ashwin, the ever popular Monkees song, I'm a Believer, is a perfect choice for your songs that are less than 3 minutes. Yeah, that is a lovely classic, classic under 3 minute song. Eleanor Rigby by the Beatles, says Chipper in King Island. No Milk Today, a song by Herman's Hermits, is under 3 minutes. That's from Wendy. Short and sweet, loving your choices. That's from Joe in Tweed Heads. Thank you, Joe, for listening in. I would like to keep us in Motown. We're in a Motown spirit. We had a rocky metalhead spirit just a moment ago, but we're in 1969, 1971, Detroit, Harlem. We're in that world. This song, originally it was written with a very different meaning. It was a romantic song written by a man asking for respect. It was flipped over by Aretha Franklin. The original did not feature any spelling. This one does. It spells out R-E-S-P-E-C-T. What song could it be? And then there's another phrase in this, TCB, taking care of business, if you didn't know what TCB was all about. This song is one of the greats of pop music, and it became an anthem for the feminist and civil rights movements throughout the 1970s.

That is R-E-S-P-E-C-T, Respect by Aretha Franklin. You're listening to ABC Radio Overnights. You have just landed in the middle of a music special devoted to songs that are 3 minutes or under. That'll continue for, well, until the next news break arrives, and then we'll cross over into nature for a very different nature special for you today. But let's leave the United States for a moment, because there's so many Motown greats, but let's cross the Atlantic to Europe. This next song was originally called Honey Pie. I'm sure you'll agree the chosen title was much nicer, much better than Honey Pie, but it was inspired heavily by UK glam rock of the time, especially Wizard's See My Baby Jive. The song itself is about a woman who surrenders to a man and promises to love him while referencing Napoleon's surrender at the Battle of Waterloo in 1815. It won ABBA the Eurovision Song Contest in 1974.

That's Waterloo by ABBA. Eurovision classic. It really made their careers. It launched them, that song. Let's stay in Europe now for a story of, well, I think this is a motivational lesson to never give up. This song, Tainted Love, was attempted to be foisted on the world 3 times, but it was the 3rd time in which it became an international success. It was originally written, composed by Eb Kopp, who wrote for a range of Motown artists. A couple of times, a couple of editions came out. There was a movement called Northern Soul in England, where DJs would play Motown music. And so there was a version or two that became very popular in that dance scene, but didn't spread any further until Soft Cell picked it up and gave it a new wave sound, which seemed to be the sound of the moment. That was what was really resonating around the world. Maybe Motown was fading away and new wave was arriving as we put on our suited jackets and we wandered in fancy latex and leather through the high streets. There was an 80s glam that really wanted this expression of Tainted Love.

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0: I'd like to keep us in the UK before we take that flight back to America. This song, though, originally did have its roots in the US. It was part of musical theatre. It's called Never Walk Alone, or You'll Never Walk Alone, really. So the song was originally written by Rodgers and Hammerstein's for a play called Carousel. Nettie Fowler sings the song to comfort and encourage her cousin, Julie, after Julie's husband has taken his own life. So this is a song about comfort and finding hope in family and friends, and the whole cast joins in to sing it. So it suits any situation that requires people coming together and supporting each other. Not surprisingly, though, it did find another life. In the UK, the Liverpudlian band Jerry and the Pacemakers covered this song, and they released it as a single in 1963. You'll Never Walk Alone was then adopted by the Liverpool Football Club as its anthem. There are different explanations for how that happened, but one story is that lead singer Jerry Marsden introduced the song to club manager Bill Shankly during a pre-season trip in 1963, and apparently Shankly was in awe of what he heard. Journalists were covering the trip, and they quickly shared the news of this song being chosen as the new club anthem, and soon fans were singing it at matches.

Jerry and the Pacemakers, You'll Never Walk Alone. If you've just joined, we are celebrating short songs, 3 minutes or less. Many of them don't even get close to that time. Here's a couple more of your suggestions to flesh out our playlist. Little Wing by Jimi Hendrix. Use My Imagination by Gladys Knight. What about Hooked on a Feeling by Blue Suede? 99 Lift Balloons. Nursie by Jethro Tull. Very short with great guitar. That's from Jim in WA. And Bill Withers, Ain't No Sunshine. Oh, some great Motown classics. Actually, in that Motown realm that we're in, this next song is about how your education is not complete without something beyond reading, writing, and arithmetic. There's something else that you need. This song would knock the Beatles' Let It Be off the top of the charts in 1970. It was Michael Jackson's favourite song of the time.

Yeah.

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0: Couple more of your suggestions to add to our playlist to Sir With Love. Great song, comes with a movie as well. Love Child by Diana Ross and The Supremes, just 2 minutes 55 seconds. That's from Wendy. It's amazing how much Motown there is in this selection. It was just their format suited short, sharp, great riff-based songs. And that's one of them that we have coming up. It's originally, well, it's performed by The Temptations, but they did not write this song. Another Motown band, The Miracles, Smokey Robinson in particular, wrote it. But The Temptations, perhaps, were the biggest stars, and they were given the song by Smokey to perform it. And he said, Smokey Robinson said, he wanted to write something strong, something sweet, to balance out David Ruffin's commanding voice.

That's My Girl by The Temptations. You're listening to ABC Radio Overnights. If you've just joined, I'm Ashwin Sekhar. We are almost at the news. I'd like to play you two more songs that are under 3 minutes long. That's the theme of the session. Now, sometimes you don't have enough money to buy an apology card, do you? So you just write a song instead. Perhaps that's what this next artist did. I'm not sure if you've heard of him. His name was Bono. He had to apologise to his wife after forgetting her birthday during the Joshua Tree session. So this song was created. All the proceeds, based on her request, go to the Chernobyl Children's International Charity.

That's you too with The Sweetest Thing. Lynette says, thank you, Ashwin. All my favourite songs. Lynette from Toowoomba. I hope you like our finale. This was a song that was a number one hit in the United Kingdom in the 1960s. It was a top 20 hit in Italy in the 1970s. And finally, in the 1980s, it charted in the United States, where it had gone unnoticed for so many decades, unfortunately many years after the artist's death. Their countrymen and women saw what the rest of us had.

0: That's Louis Armstrong. What a wonderful world. Ending our fabulous songs that are under 3 minutes in length. We're about to cross to the news, and then I would like to take you on a journey. What happens when you move to a different country with very different wilderness? How do you adapt? It's an adventure we'll go on together. Stick around. I'm Ashwin Seka. You are listening to ABC Radio Overnights. It's news time.
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0: ABC News with Andrew Kaloupas. Iran has issued dramatic new demands for the Strait of Hormuz to reopen as negotiations continue with Oman about managing the waterway. Here's Tim Wharton.
1: Iran's foreign minister has stated that the reopening of the Strait of Hormuz will depend on a number of conditions being met that go beyond the deal that Tehran is discussing with Oman. Abbas Araghchi says the two countries are very close to agreeing to an accord on a new route for shipping through the waterway, but that reopening the strait depends on other conditions being met, including US compensation for Iran. The spokesman for Iran's Revolutionary Guard, Hossein Mohabi, also says that unless Tehran gets what it wants, the Strait of Hormuz will remain closed. The new demands include that the US agrees to never threaten Iran again, and it must permanently end the war with Iran and its armed allies in the region. Tehran is also demanding that Washington lifts its naval blockade of Iranian ports and withdraws its military from the area.
0: Experts have expressed alarm by the inland spread of bird flu after the New South Wales government confirmed the state's first cases of H5 avian flu in Australian native birds. One bird was found dead at Narooma on the south coast and another at Wentworth in far western New South Wales. Both were greater crested terns. Invasive Species Council CEO Jack Goff says the Wentworth case is a worrying development because it shows the virus has moved far inland.
2: So this bird flu has been spreading really quickly. We've now got it in at least seven species across five states, and that's very concerning ahead of spring breeding time in particular. And it really says the whole continent is opened up now for bird flu to be spreading.
0: Ukrainian President Volodymyr Zelensky has made an impassioned plea to allies to urgently send more interceptors following another night in which the country's air defences failed to shoot down any Russian ballistic missiles. In the latest attack, four people, including a child, were killed in the strikes on Kyiv and the surrounding region. While acknowledging the strong support from Germany and Poland, Mr. Zelensky says both countries have stocks of air defence systems they could share. The Ukrainian president was speaking after a meeting with

0: is Serbian counterpart Aleksandar Vučić in Belgrade, who says the prospects for an end of the war are grim.
1: I just hope, without any real facts behind these hopes, that this will end tomorrow. But I don't see the way how this might happen, to tell you the truth.
0: U.S. Democrats have vowed to hold the new Attorney General, Todd Blanche, to account after he was narrowly confirmed by the Senate. The Republican-led Senate voted 50-49 to make Mr. Blanche the second Attorney General since Donald Trump returned to the White House last year with a stated desire to use the Justice Department against his political enemies. It caps one of the most contentious cabinet fights of Mr. Trump's second term after bipartisan concerns over Mr. Blanche's independence nearly derailed his nomination. Democrat Senator Cory Booker says the new Attorney General will face intense scrutiny.
2: We must still fight to hold him accountable, to put Democrats in a position where they can actually call hearings, do investigations, and fight to make sure that this is not a whole-scale collapse of our rule of law and the things that are important in our nation. Do not stop fighting. This is a setback, but I believe we can still fight forward.
0: The death toll from a school shooting in Thailand has risen to 9. Police say a 12-year-old girl wounded in Friday's attack has died in hospital after suffering critical head injuries. A 14-year-old boy allegedly shot his grandparents before killing 5 people at the school. Police say the boy then turned the gun on himself. More than a dozen other children were wounded, 7 of them critically. To sport and in rugby league, the Dolphins have secured a maiden NRL finals appearance with a come-from-behind 40-32 victory over crosstown rival Brisbane at Lang Park. The Finns conceded 24 unanswered points during the first half, but fought back in the second with 3 tries. Coach Christian Wolf says he's proud of the team's effort. In other results, the Rabbitohs hung on to beat the Eels 28-24 at the Sydney Football Stadium, and the Melbourne Storm overcame a 14-point deficit to claim a 42-20 victory against Manly in Perth. You're up to date with the latest from ABC News.
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4: Good morning. It is morning for all of us. There's 2 plans. If you are on the east coast of the country, I'll be with you for about half an hour, then Australia all over will join. If you're on the west coast, Perth, we'll be together for 1 hour. Either way, the plan is to talk about adventuring overseas and adapting to a new form of wildlife. Just before I get there, many of you have texted about how much you enjoyed that list of songs that we just played and asking if we would make a playlist. I will put it on my Facebook page. That's probably the easiest for me rather than Spotify. So if you are interested, I'll put all the songs up there and I'll link to this episode, which will be up for 7 days if you would like to listen back. Can I read one funny comment that all of you have said? Oh, Jen from Wichella says, Ashwin, this has been such a heartwarming, enriching program. Thank you. And there were many texts on that line. One says, great show, Ashwin and team. Enjoying the songs until What a Wonderful World. This is such a cliche, like Imagine and Hallelujah. It shouldn't be played for 25 years. So very much so. It's diving into the stock, but it's a moving song. I liked it anyway. Let's move on because it can't be about music. We've had so many 3-minute songs together. Let's move to a new topic very soon. We'll talk about the idea of moving to somebody else's backyard. When people come to Australia, to our wilderness, we give them tips about how to survive snakes and spiders and coexist well on this land. What about when we move overseas to somebody else's country? How hard is it? What are the ways to adapt? Maybe if you've got some stories of perhaps moving to North America or Europe, Siberia, you can share those with me. But I have a guest who has done this, who has moved to the United States and will share that experience of joining the wilderness over there. If you'd like to share your stories, you can text 0437 774 774 or you can call in on 1300 800 222.

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0: Now, we just are working to cross over to the United States. We had your guest up online. We just have to reconnect. There might be a small issue over there, but I'm hoping we'll have your guest back in 4 or 5 minutes' time, because the topic of this morning is how do you move to another country and adapt to their wildlife, to their wildlife. The number to call in is 1300 800 222, and Stu has unfortunately just told me there's been a serious issue with the guest. So unfortunately, we can't bring your guest on board to have this topic, which I was hoping to have a nature conversation. So we are 20 minutes or so before Australia all over. Let me take on a small pivot. I'll introduce you to some other works about journalism and, featuring Aussie ABC journalists about nature. But if you'd like to join the conversation, maybe you could share your own stories of travelling overseas and adapting to the wildlife over there. You can give me a call on 1300 800 222, or text 0437 774 774. To begin, the animal theme. The question that some people ask is, what do you want in a veterinarian when you have to consult them about your animal's health? Do you want them to have a broad range of knowledge? Do you want them to be empathetic? Maybe they need to be able to stay on top of the latest treatment trends. Well, Charles Sturt University's PhD student, Inkari Turnbull-Ward, is taking a close look at the vet skills and client expectations that matter.
5: The research project I'm conducting through Charles Sturt University is looking at what pet owners actually mean when they talk about things like empathy, communication, professionalism, partnership or trust. When they're at the vet. So these are words we use all the time in the industry, but we've never actually stopped to ask clients what they mean by them. So with this project, we are asking pet owners to define these values in their own words and tell us which ones matter most.
6: That's really interesting, isn't it? Because we know that vets work very hard, and it's quite an emotional job, isn't it? You are there at the pointy end of an animal's life.
5: That's correct. That's correct. So I guess, you know, a little bit about why we're doing this is I do need to touch on a more, I guess, a dark statistic for our industry. And that is veterinary professionals, as you say, you know, you're there through all these different emotional and stressful times. And so they experience one of the highest suicide rates of any profession, actually around 4 times the national Australian average. So there are lots of reasons for that, but one that's consistently identified in both the research literature and industry reports is managing client expectations. So a industry report in 2022 by Royal Canin and Love Your Pet, Love Your Vet found that around 60% of vets considered managing client expectations as a major contributor to workplace stress. But the interesting thing is I don't actually think either side is doing anything wrong. So nobody becomes a veterinarian because they want to make, you know, millions and millions of dollars. The reality is that financial margins just aren't there. But, you know, they go into this profession because they genuinely love animals and want to help them. And at the same time, pet owners aren't trying to be difficult either. Most of the time they're, you know, frightened and emotional because they're just trying to get answers for a very beloved member of their family, whether furry, feathered or scaled. And the problem is they're often speaking different languages. So it's kind of like the pet owner is asking questions in Spanish and the vet is responding in Dutch. So everyone has good intentions, but they're missing each other. And so this research is about getting both sides to speak that language.
6: This is such a clever idea, because I have been in awe watching in communities around the place where people come together for Flynn's Walk and to show their solidarity with the vets that they trust with their animals so much. And this is doing a similar thing, but coming at it from a different angle, isn't it?
5: Yeah, correct. So the goal is to create the first client-informed framework of what these core service values actually look like in practice. So, you know, in the way that Flynn's Walk or Sophie's Legacy are using alternative ways to support our much-needed and much-loved veterinary industry, if our clinics know what pet owners really mean when they ask for empathy or better communication, we can build systems and training around that instead of guessing. So longer term, it gives researchers a much stronger foundation to investigate specific behaviours that improve communication or reduce conflict, and ultimately improve patient care. And it's very much for our pet owners, if you've ever left a vet appointment thinking, I still don't really understand what's going on, or felt like you weren't heard, then this research is great for you, because better communication means owners feel more informed and involved in the decision, and veterinary teams experience less conflict and uncertainty. So ultimately our pets benefit because everyone is communicating towards the same goal.
6: It makes really good sense. I have also heard that Charles Sturt Uni actually have actors come in and run scenarios with vet students. How does that work?
5: Yeah.

0: very critical has happened to the pet that they can't afford to pay for it, etc. And you get to practice communicating with these actors just as if they were clients themselves during a really emotional situation.
1: That is so clever. I love it when people come up with innovative ideas like this. And this study you're doing is a similar thing, isn't it? It's taking something that we know is an issue and looking at it through a new lens.
0: Yeah, look, we've spent decades asking vets what they think good communication looks like through studies. But I think this might be the first time we've genuinely stopped to ask the pet owners.
1: So if people want to get involved in this, how can they access this?
0: Yeah, so we're really fortunate to have partnered with the Pet Diaries, which is a pet health management app. They have generously donated a free 12-month subscription to every participant as a thank you for taking part. So the Pet Diaries is all about improving communication between pet owners and veterinary teams, which makes them a very natural fit for this project. So it also makes it nice and easy for us to share, because if you'd like to participate, you can head to their Facebook or Instagram page and you'll find the survey link there directly. It takes about 15 minutes to complete, and in order to be eligible to participate, you just need to be over 18 years old and have visited a veterinary clinic in Australia or New Zealand within the last 12 months.
2: That is Stan McCulloch and Tanya Jacobson from Warrnambool Photography Walk for Well. Sorry, just quite slight correction there. That was Charles Sturt University PhD student in Kerry Turnbull Ward speaking there to the ABC's Sally Bryant about that research project. Now, we've had a slight change of affairs. I know I'd been talking during the program about how we were going to talk about diving into somebody else's wilderness. How do you get them to adapt, or how can you adapt to someone else's back garden, the way they have to adapt to Australia? For instance, not swimming in far north Queensland and not just jumping into the beach, little rules that they might not know. What are your experiences of travelling overseas and adapting to someone else's country? I'd love to hear your feedback. We'll have a pivot. We'll make it the show about us and our conversations, because unfortunately your guest could not join us for this conversation this morning. So the number to call in is 1300 800 222, 1300 800 222. You can text 0437 774 774. Ray from Atlanta has texted me. This is the caption. This is the wildlife I have to cope with in my area. And it's a lovely, regal-looking back garden with a black bear in it, a giant black bear in it. Right, okay. So different challenges over there in North America. Sometimes when I'm traveling, I go back to India to see family, and I have less awareness of tigers than my cousins and family, because we might be traveling, driving from, say, Kerala to Bangalore, 9-8, 10-hour trip, and I'll get out for a walk to stretch my legs from the car, and they will always say, don't go too far. And you don't worry about that in Australia. As long as you watch out for snakes, you don't have to worry so much about travelling far from your car. But the problem with tigers is they see you before you see them. So that's a way to adapt to moving to India, is to be very careful of the tigers. So every country has its own rules. What have you learned from your travels about adapting to other countries' wilderness? Let me know. 1300 800 222. Grant has called in from Waterloo. Hello, Grant.
3: Oh, yes, good morning, Ashwin. And tiger burning bright. Is it not the Rajiv Kapli?
2: Oh, yes. I've forgotten all about that. Yes, so he would have had to be very careful with the. They don't train you for tigers in the United Kingdom, do they?
3: They probably wouldn't. They probably know not that as much. Although it's almost like a Monty Python skit. I think there was one where the British Army went there and they had counted this. It was in one of the movies, actually, where they counted a tiger, although it turned out to be not real, I think, from the punchline. But yes.
2: Yeah. Very, very dangerous animal to watch out for. Where have you been that you've had to adapt to animals?
3: Okay, well, similar to the text that you received, or the photo with the black bear, also the brown bear, in North America. Now, nowhere near as on the physical scale of how big a brown bear could be, and I think they're getting close to the 800-pound mark or something like that. So, but a much smaller one. But often on a lot of TV shows that kids would relate to is the old Pepe Le Pew. Now, you might, and it does sound funny, but They are a little bit of a fairly

0: dangerous animal, apparently. Like, you know, it is the skunk thing, but lots of stories you hear people, you know, when you're over there and people are like up in Canada where I was with a mate, and a lot of the stories from the people is about if you get it on your clothes, well, you've actually got to burn those clothes even if they're your favourite. You can't wash it out, the skin out. And apparently also that even if you're down underneath, and apparently this cough happens fairly often, people go down to investigate what's happening and they get the smell scent straight into their eyes, they can do a lot of damage, like almost permanently blinding the human. They're getting the eyes, so yeah, and then you're down at their level and you're not maybe knowing that they're there. And I did experience it. I didn't actually see one, but he was driving, my mate was driving the car back from I think we were going from, I think we were going from Quebec. Oh, hold on. We were going from Ottawa to Quebec, I think. Ottawa to Montreal. So we were just out on the freeway sort of thing, and he goes to me, and I hadn't really seen, and he says, "Can you smell that?" And I said, "Yes, some strange smell out the window of the car." So we're driving 70 Ks along the hour, so it wasn't like we saw one.
1: Yeah.
0: And next minute he goes, "Yeah, that's the stink of a skunk." So he had to shut the air conditioning and reverse the cycle bit where it came into or something. And sure enough, even about another kilometre down the road, you could still smell it inside of the car.
1: Right. So was it in the car or had it been in the car previously, but the smell remained?
0: It must have been on dead on the side of the road.
1: Oh, wow.
0: And he drove like everyone else was driving. So it wasn't even in his car. It wasn't anybody physically would have even, you know, known that it was there. So that was just incredible.
1: Grant, because I can imagine people would like to maybe, if they didn't know that, they would try and take a photo with a skunk or get too close because they don't tell us how there's that danger.
0: That's right. No, that was the first I'd ever heard, you know, with that best bit, how vulnerable human eyes are to that sort of thing.
1: Yes.
0: So, yeah.
1: I mean, you're right, though. Pepe Le Pew really downplayed it. He just made it seem like a little bit of an inconvenience, but it's a proper self-defense technique.
0: Yeah, that's it. So, yep, and that's why you've got to be careful with a lot of things. So.
1: Well, you've improved our skunk awareness, Grant, which is what the point of today was. So thanks for calling in.
0: All the best there, Ashwin. Take care. Bye.
1: Thank you. And if you have any other foreign animal awareness tips that you can share with us, you can call me on 1300 800 222. You can text as well, 0437 774 774. Andrew says, "G'day, Ashwin. It's our civic duty to warn all visitors of drop bears and yowies and other dangers in this country." Yeah, I'm keeping this up as well. So be careful, Ray in Atlanta, if you ever pop over here. Chipper from King Island. "Those little squirrels in England are dangerous, little critters." I love that about England. That's as dangerous as it gets. Maybe an angry badger. There is a viper, isn't there? There's one viper in England. So, yeah, lovely. Quite a safe countryside, it seems, to walk around. Oh, Ray has joined from Atlanta. Hello, Ray.
2: G'day, Ash.
1: Nice to connect with you. You've sent was that a bear picture from your garden you sent before?
2: Oh, it wasn't actually my garden. It was in our neighbourhood. One of the residents put it on our Facebook neighbourhood group page. Yeah. Yeah.
1: What's the bear survival tactics in your neighbourhood?
2: Well, thankfully it's not very common here. So we're south of Atlanta, about 50 Ks,
1: yeah.
2: About 30 miles. And we don't see a lot of them down here generally. It's North Georgia where the mountains are and the climate's a bit more what they like. So I don't really have to worry about it too much. But, I mean, they do tell you, like, don't run, you know, don't sort of, you'll trigger their chase instinct if you run, and they'll try to chase you down. So you just make yourself look bigger and make some noise and hold your ground.
1: Right. So there's one bear that you're supposed to be like that aggressive, well, make some noise, but grizzly bears, I don't think that works, right? Do they tell you how to deal with different bears in the wild in the US?
2: I don't know. My kids are probably able to tell, yeah. You know, they were born here and raised here. I've been here for 26 years, and right. So we didn't have the upbringing here. But I know, but we've been to Alaska and stuff, and they do teach you that the grizzly bears are the more aggressive ones.
1: Yes,
2: the one that I sent you a picture of is a black bear, and they're pretty timid, so they run when they see you generally. But yes, the grizzly bears. I think I've heard them say, "Don't play dead, right. Like fight back if you get at a."

0: by one is what I think they say about that.
1: They're too smart for playing dead. So is the grizzly bear a bit like the ibis? It just likes scavenging in bins for food in your neighbourhood?
0: No, that's. I think the black bear is what
1: the black bear, and the one that's in your neighbourhood, yeah.
0: That's right, mate, yeah. They're just coming around the houses and, you know, going through your rubbish cans or whatever. Yeah. But it's thankfully not very common. It was way more dangerous living in Australia.
1: Oh, that's true. But don't you have rattlesnakes and other things to worry about there?
0: They do. But America, obviously, being such a big country, we don't really have to worry about that too much where we live. Yeah. You know, I think they're more out west in the, you know, the desert type areas. But it's funny you say brought up snakes, because my wife, she actually was raised in Rockhampton, up in central Queensland, and I was raised in the city. But like her brother was over here visiting with us a couple of years ago, and we were out walking through the woods, and there's some big black snake curled up. It was cooler weather. It was like hibernating or whatever. It wasn't active and awake and alert. And I ran like so fast the other direction. And those two, my wife and her brother, they're going up looking at it, you know, explore and examine what it was. So
1: she's got that snake courage because of Rockhampton. Even it translates overseas, even if it's a rattlesnake, which isn't part of the Rockhampton world. She's just brought that courage with her.
0: I guess so. The other snakes that we have that here are in Georgia that they say are dangerous are copperheads.
1: But yes.
0: I've never seen one. We live on an estate, but we've got like a bit of land around, you know, woods around our house and everything. And yeah. I've seen what they call friendly snakes slithering through the woods in my backyard, and you know, not dangerous type though.
1: No. Ray, just give me 1 second. If you've just joined the conversation, if you are on the east coast of the country, you're about to flip over to Australia all over. If you're on the west coast in Perth, etc., we will be continuing on with our nature discussion. I'm Ashwin Sekar. Thank you for joining here on Overnights.
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3: Just while I got you on the line, that mate of mine, Nick Cummings, if he's there, maybe he can raise his hand and...
4: I think he is here. His mum's here too.
3: Yeah?
4: Sorry? What did you say? You said it must be another one.
5: Must be another one. That's not Nick.
4: That's not him. That's not... No. Ladies and gentlemen, must be another one. That's not your... That's not...
3: You tell her... With us in Adelaide when his house was burnt down on Ash Wednesday fire.
4: Is it right on?
5: That's him.
4: It's the same one. So it's not the one up in the crowd.
5: No,
4: the other one. No. Put your hand down, sir. Well, it's nice to talk to you this morning. Eileen's thrilled here to talk to you too. She's never talked to anyone in the Gobi Desert before, have you, Eileen?
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6: Well, I love it.

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Beautiful, beautiful morning. 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
1: 1300 700 222. Give us a ring wherever you are. What are you up to this morning? This from Andrew Mason, who says, came across this the other day, a song which I'm not sure whether you're familiar with, a song by Luke O'Shea. I know Luke O'Shea, yeah. Hey Jumbulla, it's called The Ghost of Mickey Brennan, and it's about the Mount Kembla coal mine disaster in 1902 where 96 miners died. Very catchy tune, worth playing and celebrating. Hope you can play it, says Andrew, ex-Borough, South Australia resident. I will play it, Andrew. We did our program in 2002. I think it was 100 years of Mount Kembla, the Mount Kembla disaster. This is Luke O'Shea. The Ghost of Mickey Brennan.

From his album called Different Drum, that's Luke O'Shea, Mickey Brennan. Good morning, kids. Tanya, Kernaghan, Gina, Jeffries, morning.

0: I feel like you're my old friend. 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
1: When I was just a young boy, I lived down on the farm. The family moved there years before to escape all cares and harm. We ran 100 Frisians, milked them twice a day. Life was nice and quiet there till our neighbour moved away. Well, the government bought Ted Spencer's farm, said there's gonna be a purge.

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They never failed to disgrace themselves in arty savoury dip. And at every Sunday picnic, Uncle Norm was heard to curse. These flaming flies you got out here, by crikey, they're the worst.

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I chased and run from dawn till dusk, that prize belonged to me. But when the mayor announced the name, it gave us quite a start. 'Cause the kiddo's dad drove the dunny truck, well, he blew our scores.

0: the shining metal.
1: And that's a true story, apparently. That's Johnny Broomhall, my late dear departed mate, Johnny Broomhall. Peter Harkin wrote the song, and it's true. Yeah, and a bounty on foxes and feral cats.

0: The moon looked like a Coolerman. You know the song about the Coolerman? Just, it was a beautiful thing to watch coming in. Good morning and welcome, wherever you are. I decided to come back. Been a bit crook, but who knows what, who knows when. You can give us a ring, 1300 700 222. What have you been up to the last 2 weeks? I know what I've been up to. Absolutely dealing with it, if you know what I mean. Yeah, golden pippins this morning. Because I saw Gilliam, because when you're at home and your crook is a Rookwood, there was a little thing on TV, one of those little cooking shows. But he was in France, that's why I watched it, because he's travelling around the arrondissement in Paris, going to various cafes and restaurants and stuff. But he made this little tarte aux pommes, you know, and he had the apples. But we don't get those apples sort of here. Anyway, we'll talk about this morning and we'll talk to you. 1300 700 222. That's the time. It's 6 o'clock.
1: ABC News with Mary McDonald. Good morning. Police are investigating after a man was found with serious head injuries in Melbourne's inner south overnight. Georgia Lenton-Williams has the details.
2: Emergency services were called to reports of a man with head injuries on Malvern Road in South Yarra about midnight. Police say officers were told the man was assaulted before being stabbed. The man was taken to hospital with life-threatening injuries. No arrests have been made at this stage and police are looking into the circumstances surrounding the incident. It comes as police have laid charges over a separate incident on King Street in Melbourne's CBD yesterday morning, when two victims sustained non-life-threatening injuries. A 27-year-old woman and a 20-year-old man have been charged over the brawl and will face court at a later date.
1: Police are investigating after shots were fired at a vehicle in Melbourne's outer north in the early hours of the morning. Police say a white SUV was parked on Garrong Avenue in Wallet with three male occupants inside about a quarter to one. Officers were told a red sedan approached the white car before several shots were fired. The red car fled the scene. The three victims inside the vehicle, aged in their 20s, were not physically injured. Police are looking for the red car and its occupants with no arrests made yet. A community in Melbourne's West will come together today and remember a local grocery store owner who was allegedly bashed by a group of teenagers and later died. Costa Haritos reports.
3: Van Viet Trung will be remembered at a vigil in Sunshine this afternoon as his local community pauses and celebrates his life. The 60-year-old grocery store owner spent his final moments in an induced coma on Wednesday, days after stepping in to stop a group of teenagers from allegedly stealing clothes at a nearby business before they turned on him. The Vietnamese Mothers in Australia community, who are organising today's rally, are asking those attending to wear a white shirt and cap. Three teenagers, aged 12 to 14, have each been charged with several affray offences and were bailed in a children's court on Friday. A 15-year-old boy charged with manslaughter remains in custody.
1: Premier Ben Carroll says he intends to boost funding to Victorian schools by progressing a landmark deal with Canberra. Victoria is yet to advance the National Schools Funding Agreement, which would see both the Commonwealth and Victoria increase funding to schools to 100% of an agreed standard. Currently, it's about 90% under what was once called the Gonski model. In an interview with the ABC, Mr. Carroll said it was his intention to deliver the funding before November's election.
4: My priority is delivering full and fair funding for our public school kids. 30% of our disadvantaged kids are in public schools. It's twice what it is for the non-government sector. I want to make sure that we reach up and bring every one of those kids for their future.

0: A schoolgirl has died from critical wounds following Friday's school shooting outside Bangkok, bringing the death toll from the attack to 9 people. Tim Wharton reports.
1: A 12-year-old girl has become the latest victim to die following Friday's attack on a school outside Bangkok. A 14-year-old boy, who's believed to have been struggling with stress, opened fire with a handgun at the school after killing his grandparents at their home. He later turned the gun, which belonged to his grandfather, on himself. 14 people who ranged in age from 12 to 14 remain hospitalised, with 7 in a critical condition. Thailand's Prime Minister has promised to introduce tougher gun legislation following the attack, which is one of the deadliest the country has witnessed. Thailand has one of the highest rates of gun ownership in Asia, second only to Pakistan and far surpassing its Southeast Asian neighbours.
0: To sport, and in the AFL, Adelaide has kept its top four hopes alive with a 9-point win over Richmond at Adelaide Oval. Aaron Bryans reports.
2: It was a wet night at Adelaide Oval with a largely single-digit scoreline. The Tigers' pressure impacting the Crows' entries, but their young side lacked the maturity in big moments. Isaac Rankin guiding the Crows home by 9 points to draw the side level with the Lions and the Demons in the fight for fourth, with a clash with the latter leading Dockers to come on Friday night. Aaron Bryans, ABC Sport, Adelaide.
0: Earlier, Geelong defeated Essendon by 67 points at Cardinia Park. Sydney thrashed Port by 97 points at the SCG. And Melbourne shocked ladder leader Fremantle by 4 points at the MCG. To the weather now. There's a severe weather warning for damaging winds in parts of the central east Gippsland, north central, northeast and west and south Gippsland districts. For the state, widespread rain extending across most districts, though tending to scattered showers about eastern Gippsland. The chance of a thunderstorm in the far west in the evening. For Melbourne, cloudy, the high chance of showers, damaging winds possible about the ranges in the north, with a top today of 14 degrees. Tomorrow, rain also 14, Tuesday a shower or two, and 14 again. Right now in Melbourne, it's 12 degrees. ABC News.
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5: 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First to call in with the correct guess on Monday wins movie tickets.
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6: Hi, I'm Bruce Matisky, a guitar picker, travelling the world playing my guitar. But when I'm home, I always pick on Macca.
7: Me too, Brucey. Good morning and welcome wherever you are. Our number's 1300 700 222. G'day, this is Macca.
8: Yeah, good morning, Macca. Tony calling, how you going?
7: All right, where are you?
8: Currently, I'm driving through Balranald, Macca.
7: Oh, and what a nice place to be. Did you see the moon this morning?
8: No, because it's been raining from the time I left Euston.
7: Wow. So what are you doing on the road at this time of morning, Tony?
8: I work with a large farming group, and they've got operations in different parts of the Victoria and New South Wales, Queensland.
7: Mm.
8: And I'm heading from Euston up to St George in, on the Darling Downs. And they're primarily carrot producers.
7: Wow, that's a great trip. That's a great trip, a long trip. It'll take you a day and a half or something, will it?
8: Yeah, something like that.
7: And yeah. You, Australia's biggest carrot producers, where do you grow those? All over?
8: Well, we've got operations in down near Caniva in Victoria, in the Wimmera.
7: Mm.
8: And then on the Murray at a place called Weeman. And then up at St George. So the boys there grow. I don't know if I can mention the farming operation.
7: You can. Mention it. Yeah. Go ahead. Coca-Cola.
8: Yep.
7: Yeah, go on.
8: Oh, my God.
7: Well, you know, people are always worried about, that's the ABC. You can't say Coca-Cola. You can't. Yeah, give me a break. Go on.
8: Righto.
7: Anyway.
8: So, I work for Lamatina Farms, and the boys are one of the major carrot producers in Australia, and they grow roughly about 60,000 tonnes a year. Across 3 centres, all centre pivot irrigated, over 100 irrigators across the operation, people and gear and stuff going all over the place. So, you know, so you, when you go and pick up that humble bag of carrots out of the supermarket, it's had a fair bit of work put into it.
7: Tell me about this. I was watching a show the other day where

0: A bloke was in France and he was coring an apple and slicing it. He's making tarte aux pommes, a little bit of pastry, and he sliced the apples very delicately, put them in a circle and, you know, baked them for 20 minutes. And he had these apples, and I thought, we don't get apples like that in Australia. It was like a yellow apple. I remember talking to a bloke in Harcourt, who's since passed, who grew apples, and he also grew, what do they call them, heritage apples, you know, all those ones there.
1: Yes.
0: And he said, I said, oh, look, my favourite apple's the Granny Smith. And he said, yes, Ian, but you want to get the Granny Smith when it sort of goes yellow, about, I suppose he was talking about this time of year, about July, he said. But this French bloke, Guillaume, he had this, and it was sort of like a yellow apple, you know, and he used that and he said, it's beautiful. Now, and I was just thinking, we've got all these new apples now, but there's heritage. What, are carrots still the same or have they been transmogrified by the...
1: Oh, yeah. Well, look, that's a constant battle, actually, genetics.
0: Mm.
1: And you say that, you mentioned France. We were actually in France last year, and the directors were there again this year. The major carrot breeders in the world are based out of France and the Netherlands.
0: Mm.
1: And, so we're adapting our varieties constantly to meet so-called consumer demand. But
0: consumer demand for what? Carrots don't seem to have the flavour that they used to have. So you got to hit them with some honey or whatever.
1: Oh, well. You mustn't be eating our carrots then, Macca.
0: I mustn't be.
1: No. Jeez. So
0: anyway, do they have heritage varieties of carrots? Is there some little dude somewhere growing some heritage carrots that...
1: Probably. Look, there is. And there's companies that sell small seed lots and people can grow, you know, older varieties. However, with adaptive technology and things moving forwards, the carrots, and like a lot of other produce, I'm an agronomist, Macca, is that there's a lot of work that goes into the breeding and the genetics and the constant update so that you can actually get the nutritional profiles and the flavours and the quality of the material, like the quality outturn of the, in this case, the carrot, that is produced consistently at a good level and still provide the person growing them or the consumer with a good product.
0: What do you? How did you become an agronomist? Why did that happen, Tony?
1: I grew up on a farm down near Mount Gambier.
0: Mm.
1: I always had an interest in agriculture and I wasn't 100% sure what I wanted to do when I was a young fella. But anyway, thanks to my mother, bless my mum, she encouraged me to stay at school.
0: Sounds exactly like my mum. Didn't know what I was going to do and still don't, really. I'm still looking for a career.
1: Oh,
0: anyway, look,
1: it makes two of us, yeah. when I grow up, Macca, I'm not sure what I want to do. But anyway, so... I stayed at school and I sort of got enough marks and I got into ag science and as they say, the rest is history.
0: The rest is history.
1: I love the industry. I love Australian agriculture. You know, a lot of people do it hard and they do it well and they do it with a huge amount of motivation and, you know, personal encouragement. It speaks for itself, I think.
0: Tony, I wish I was on the road with you this morning. We could stop at Hay and have a coffee or something and scramble eggs or something on toast. That'd be nice, wouldn't it?
1: Yeah, well, I'm going to stop at Hay, actually. Yeah.
0: I thought you
1: probably
0: might.
1: At the bakery. Yeah, yeah.
0: Whatever, yeah. Tony, great to talk to you, mate. We'll catch up sometime. Where do you live? Where are you based? All over,
1: well,
0: I suppose.
1: I'm actually based at the bottom of South Australia, the other side of Mount Gambier, at a place called OB Flat.
0: OB Flat.
1: OB Flat. Remarkable place. Remarkable place. Yeah. And, that's...
0: Well, it's good to talk to you, mate. Good to talk to you.
1: And just wanted to say, too, that, you know, the pundits and the guys at the bomb must have lost their beetles because we were supposed to be running into an El Nino. But the whole season, it hasn't stopped raining. and the crops from the, you know, the bottom of Australia right up to the middle of New South Wales starting to look fantastic. So,
0: well, that's good. I'm glad the bombs got it wrong if they have, but it's very dry in Queensland, and it'll be dry somewhere. Yeah. It's dry and wet, yeah, you know,
1: well,
0: all over
1: everybody
0: the place.
1: Has to have their turn, don't they?
0: But the moon this morning was wonderful, Tony, and it's nice to talk to you, mate. Keep in touch.
1: Good on you. All the best, Macca. Thanks.
0: See you, mate.
2: Tell Australia, ring Macca. Put everybody in the know. If you've got a little yarn, ring Macca on Australia's radio show. If the creek's been rising or the weather's coming up, or you found a little nugget or your horse has won the cup, put the billy on, ring Macca. Australia's waiting for you.
3: I'm ringing from Moreton Station, right up near the tip of Cape York. 270 k's to go and we'll be right at the tip. Ian and I are travelling. We left 7 weeks ago, and I might say that your show inspired us to travel. Every time someone rang in, we'd write it down. So that sounds interesting. We must try that one day. And we planned our whole trip around all your callers from all around Australia. Actually, there's a big public telephone box right next to our tent, and it's just tranquil.
0: Are you in that public phone box?
3: I am in the public phone box.
0: Well, you're a public phone box. Call for the morning.
4: I'm looking now at the gap, actually, and there's two peaks. One on the left is Cunningham, named after Mitchell. That was the Surveyor General.
0: Right.
4: And the one on the right is Cordoes Peak, and that was named after Mitchell's assistant. Then when we get down the New England Highway, that's off the Cunningham Highway, we'll pick up with where Mitchell went through, see?

0: Good morning, wherever you are. Lovely to have your company. That's interesting. Moreton Station. I've not been there. You may have been there, but it's a long way from anywhere, isn't it? Right up there in the Cape. And the other one was Cunningham's Gap, which sort of crosses the Great Divide at some place. There's two names to conjure with. Whatever you're doing this morning, you can give us a ring. 1300 700 222. And lots of people are out there doing things. This was Diana just last week.
1: Hello, it's Diana. I'm in Wentworth, 11-foot van with my husband. Lucky I still like him. Sitting on the Darling, but I'm paddling the length of the Murray. I've just finished South Australian side and it's cold, but I'm starting the Vic side. Look, I said to my husband, I was retired and what do you want to do? I said, I want to paddle the length of the Murray, but I'm doing it on my own. And he said, well, I followed you for football 72 years, it's my turn. Paddling the river for me, I'm paddling it for awareness of coronary heart disease. My dad at under 50 died and we had property in the Barossa. And of course, the family inheritance of coronary heart disease. Back then it was the blokes and everyone knew that. Now, us women in our 60s, we need, and 70s, the women need to be aware of getting tested and aware that coronary heart disease is on our side too. Get yourself checked. Now's the time.
0: And Diana's out there, even as we speak this morning. She'll be paddling the Murray. Be cool on the Murray, and the Murray is Carlton cold drinking water. That's how cool it is. You wouldn't want to have a swim there. But I thought, well, that's unusual. And then I thought, no, it's not. This was Marlene, probably 20 years ago.
2: I'm the lady that travelled down the Murray River. I was hitting on 60, and it took me 6 weeks to cover 2,000 kilometres. I didn't have any backup or anything, or land crew. And we had the rats coming into the tent and into the boat and eating the food. And the snakes swimming across the river in front of you. Many a times I laid on the bank and thought, what in the hell am I doing? And had a bit of a cry, you know. But I thought, oh, well, I've got myself into it. I've got to get myself out. But it got better down in South Australia where there was more water.
0: That was Marlene. Lots of people, well, when I say lots of people, people have done it. Blokes have done it. Mostly blokes, but the women do it as well. 1300 700 222 is our number. This call.
3: I rang about something you were talking about a few weeks ago, little critters in the bush, and you talked about a splinter puller. Now, you're the only bloke in my 80-odd years that has ever talked about a splinter puller. The kids at school, when I found one, they couldn't believe what I was saying. And you're the only person I've ever heard that's talked about them.
0: Well, we used to see them all over the place. Kids at school, I didn't invent it. Everybody used to talk about them. They were nice little things, little greeny, bluey sort of coloury things. They're lovely, like they're little weevils, are they?
3: Oh, they're a real pretty little thing. No, they're like a little beetle. And you put them on your hand, and if you had only a little splinter in your hand, they'd walk over there, get hold of it and pull it out. Well, that's where they got their name.
0: That was Bob last week, and I looked it up, and I was right. They are a weevil.

0: Early naturalists documented its use as a natural tool for extracting splinters from human skin. Historically, this weevil's snout was prized by early European settlers and Indigenous Australians as a precise biological tweezer or needle for digging out wood and glass splinters. Today, finding and using an actual weevil snout for this purpose is rare, but the colloquial nickname remains deeply tied to the insect's Australian folklore, except no one would know anything about it now. And we don't know insects like this, and we don't see them. They're not around. I'm sure they were in wattle trees and things like that. I used to see them on the bark of wattle trees. And beautiful. I'll try and put a picture up on Facebook. Is that what it's still called? But just a lovely, beautiful little thing. A genuine work of art is the skin. This is Macca. 1300 700 222 is our number this morning. And I often think of, as you do, the Straits of Hormuz and all those ships there. Those ships, they travel around the world, ships captains of all sorts and all parts, travelling all around the world to all sorts of ports, all sorts of conditions and tides, etc., and harbours. And all those captains from all sorts of countries, they depend on the marine pilot. Without the marine pilot, they'd run aground and they wouldn't know where they were. Some years ago now, I spoke to a marine pilot called Peter Domigan. He was based in Gladstone, but he told me about one of the most interesting ports on the Australian coasts. Come and meet Peter Domigan.
1: Apart from Gladstone, we pilot in Port Elmer, which is the port for Rockhampton, just north of Gladstone. It's about, by road, it's about 100 kilometres from Gladstone. And we also pilot in Bundaberg. It's a sugar port south from here, about 2 hours south from here.
0: What's Port Elmer like?
1: Port Elmer, well, often
0: he's smiling.
1: Yeah.
0: Interesting.
1: Yeah, it's interesting, all right. It's actually, it's in the middle of the mangroves, at the mouth of the Fitzroy River, and there's very little there other than a few sheds and some wharves, and they've been there for 100 years.
0: What sort of boats go in and out of there?
1: Fairly large vessels up to the size of what we call handy size, up to about 185 metre length overall, and around about, when they're fully laden, about 9.5 to 10 metres on departure.
0: So how do the tugs fit them in?
1: Well, that's the other interesting point about the place. There are no tugs, and it's what we call a conventional port. So the ships that we take in and out of Port Elmer come in and use an anchor and swing on an anchor, and in most cases would use that anchor to kedge in back to the berth. And that's an interesting manoeuvre these days, because even most of your foreign ships, the ports that they would visit around the world, very few of them would not have the assistance of tugs.
0: Take me through. You're up on the bridge. You're with a captain from where?
1: Well, they can be from all over the place. Eastern European masters we see a lot of coming in and out of that port. It's an explosives port in and out, import and export for Queensland. And being out in the middle of nowhere, you know, you can imagine it's a good place to have an explosives port. You don't want them in the middle of a big city. They come in and we discuss the passage plan as we come in. And you point out to the master, you know, what's available, and you have a line boat there to assist you in berthing, and you're forever saying, look, we're going to come in and be using the starboard anchor, probably put two shackles on the bottom, and we'll turn around, we'll use the tide to assist us in the wind, and then come back to the berth.
0: And these are big boats, yeah?
1: These are big vessels, yeah. And it just takes you've got to take your time, and it's a bit of skill, and it's a bit of skill on their behalf too. You get in there, and as we're getting closer and closer, the captain says again to you, oh, pilot, where are the tugs? When are the tugs, coming up alongside you? Say, Captain, we discussed that before we entered. There are no tugs. We'll be using the anchor. And it's at that moment there that all of a sudden quite often some other things will come up, and, oh, the anchor, the brake isn't too good, and, you know, this may not work, pilot, and can we please go and slow down? And the engine should go astern, but it may not. And that's when we usually ask, do you have also the port anchor ready? Because we may have to use that. And there has been the occasion when we've actually let go two anchors to ensure the vessel stops and turns around. But over the years, we've never had any incidents there. It's an experience for everybody.
0: Good training, I'd reckon, for young blokes.
1: Excellent training. All our young pilots are expected to train through there, and it's quite often, even for some of them, it's an experience for them that they don't see very often or may not have even seen in their earlier years at sea. But for most of the experienced pilots would have encountered this over the years.
0: I meant to ask you before when we were out in the boat, who invented the compass?
1: The Chinese, I understand, invented the compass, and asked me when they did it. I think it was back in the Qin Dynasty or something, but they invented the compass, yeah. Some others may dispute that, but I understand it's the Chinese.
0: Well, Peter, nice to talk to you. Thank you for taking us out on your lovely harbour, and good luck.
1: Okay, Magga, all the best. And yeah, for anyone who's passing through, instead of going down the highway, make the effort and come in and see the place. It really is. It will

0: surprise everyone.
1: That's Peter Domigan. He's talking about Gladstone, which has been changing. It's a wonderful place. I love talking to marine pilots, like beekeepers. They know what they're, you know, they know their environment. Marine pilots, they work harbours all around Australia and they do wonderful jobs. It's a pity we don't have our own fleet, even a small fleet of Australian-owned ships around the Australian coast. What a good idea. Give us a ring wherever you are, 1300 700 222. Love to talk to you, whatever you're up to. Travelling the highway, that's what this is called. Morning. I'm back. How come you aren't? Been cold, kids. Well, that's been where I live.

0: we get the picture. Tony's on the road. Oh, the moon last night. I loved it. But as Tony said, g'day, this is Macca.
1: G'day, Macca, how are you?
0: Good.
1: This is Dean and Oliver.
2: Hey, Macca.
0: Hi.
1: What are you up to? It's good to have you back. We've missed you the last couple of weeks. We're just heading from Waterloo down to Stanwell Park for a surf on Oliver's 17th birthday.
0: Where are you going to surf at?
1: Stanwell Park.
0: Stanwell Park. Oh, yeah, that can be a dangerous beach, the old Stanwell Park, but it's lovely there on the south coast. What's the water temp at the moment?
1: Oh, it's probably about 18, 19 degrees, I'd say. Warmer in than out.
0: Is that all? Oh, gee, I thought it'd be a bit cooler than that, but anyway, there you go.
1: Probably feels a bit cooler than that with a westerly breeze, but, you know.
0: Yeah, well, it's about 10 or 11 degrees outside in the air, so, yeah, she'd be probably better in the... And this is his birthday present, is it, for Ollie?
1: His birthday present's giving you a call, Macca.
2: Oh. Yeah.
0: Well, there you go. And what sort of board you got, Oliver?
2: Oh, I got a couple of boards. I've got Tato.
1: He's all shy now, Macca.
0: He's all shy. These are
1: shut him up, and now he's all shy and tongue twisted.
0: So he doesn't.

0: It doesn't surf the big boards, the big long boards, the little...
1: No, we got a couple of short boards. Stuart Patterson, give him a shout-out. He's a good board shaper, so he's been shaping my boards for a long time. But, yeah, got Oliver onto a couple of them now that he's keen and ready to go.
0: Oh, well, see... I'd rather be doing what you're doing than going, say, in the city to surf. That doesn't seem like too much fun. But yeah, mucking around in the surf, that'd be great. What's the wave prognostication?
1: Oh, it's looking offshore, so hopefully it'll be clean, nice. But it's low tide, so it might be a bit.
2: The banks aren't that good at the moment, Macca.
1: Bit fast.
0: Oliver, quickly, are you still at school, or have you left, or what do you do?
1: Yeah, I'm still in school.
0: What school do you go to?
1: I go to Blackwattle Bay.
0: And do you do surfing as a subject? I saw them all at the beach one time, the whole class, and I thought, that can't be at school.
1: Nah, my school's too far from the beach for that to be a subject.
0: Yeah, that's not fair, is it? I mean, why couldn't we have done surfing at school? Look, I've got to fly you two, but great to talk to you, Dean and Oliver. We'll catch up sometime. I'll see you at Stanwell Park, eh?
1: Look forward to it,
0: Magga.
1: Safe travels,
3: mate. See you, mate. Back on the radio. Thank you. 1300 ABC News with Mary McDonald. Good morning. A man has suffered life-threatening injuries after being assaulted in Melbourne's Inner South overnight. Georgia Lenton-Williams reports.
4: Police have been told the man was assaulted before being stabbed as they responded to reports of a man with head injuries on Malvern Road in South Yarra about midnight. He was taken to hospital with life-threatening injuries. No one has been arrested at this stage. It comes as police have laid charges over another violent incident on King Street in Melbourne's CBD early yesterday morning, when two victims sustained non-life-threatening facial injuries in a brawl. A 27-year-old woman and a 20-year-old man have been charged and will face court at a later date. Anyone with information about either incident is urged to contact Crime Stoppers.
3: Three occupants inside a car that was shot at in Melbourne's outer north this morning have managed to escape injury. Police say a white SUV was parked on Garong Avenue in Wallet with three men inside about 1:45. Officers were told a red sedan approached the white car before several shots were fired and the red car fled. The three victims inside the white vehicle, aged in their 20s, ran from the scene for assistance. Police are searching for the offenders. A Melbourne community is preparing to pause and reflect today, more than a week after a local grocer was allegedly ambushed in the city's west. Costa Haritos reports.
5: Hundreds of community members have been asked to wear white shirts and caps and come together to pay their respects for Van Viet Trung from midday. The 60-year-old died days after allegedly being bashed by a group of teenagers who were trying to rob a store near his own in the suburb of Sunshine. Those who knew the grocery store owner have described him as lovely and friendly. Today's rally is being organised by the Vietnamese Mothers in Australia community group, who have called for safer places for workers and residents. Three youths have been charged with affray offences and were granted bail on Friday, while a 15-year-old boy charged with manslaughter remains in custody.
3: Premier Ben Carroll says he will fully implement the school funding model by the election. Victoria is yet to put in place the national school funding model, once known as Gonski funding. Earlier this year, the government quietly delayed funding, costing schools billions of dollars. Mr Carroll says he intends to advance the funding agreement with Canberra by November's state election.
6: Education state is on our number plates. We're the lowest funder when it comes to our public school kids, not including our infrastructure. It is the right thing to do, and I intend to do it as Premier.
3: A new survey has found 40% of Victorians support the state's treaty with First Peoples, less than a year since it came into law. Over 4,000 people took part in the poll commissioned by advocacy group Common Threads, which found about one-third opposed it, while 28% were neutral. Victoria became the first state in the country to sign treaty into law, following nearly a decade of consultation and negotiations with First Peoples. The death toll from Friday's school shooting in Thailand has risen to 9 following the death of a 12-year-old girl. Tim Wharton reports.
7: The schoolgirl died from critical wounds in hospital following Friday's shooting, where a 14-year-old boy opened fire at a high school after killing his grandparents at home outside Bangkok. 14 people remain hospitalised and 7 remain in a critical condition, while most of those wounded are between 12 and 14 years old. Officials said the gun, described as small and compact, was legally registered to the boy's grandfather. There have been reports that the boy, who lived with his grandparents, had shown signs of stress.

0: is connected to the school. Thailand's Prime Minister has vowed to introduce stricter new gun control laws following the shooting, which is one of the deadliest in the country. Thailand has one of the highest rates of gun ownership in Asia, second only to Pakistan.
1: To sport, and Richmond has fallen just short of a shock victory over Adelaide, with the Tigers going down by 9 points in pouring rain at Adelaide Oval. 17th place Richmond led by 9 points in the third quarter, but the Crows, chasing a top four finish, squeaked home to win 9-9-63 to 7-12-54. Tigers defender Kai Anand says his side should be proud of its performance.
2: All our spirit and our Richmond Mare behaviours are all there throughout the night. It was just the polish at the end of it. So there was little moments that we didn't take at times, and that sort got us, but yeah, you can't fault the effort.
1: To the weather now, and there's a severe weather warning for damaging winds in parts of the central, east Gippsland, north central, northeast, and west and south Gippsland districts. For the state, widespread rain extending across most districts, though tending to scattered showers about eastern Gippsland. The chance of a thunderstorm in the far west in the evening. Snow showers above 1,600 metres. For Melbourne, cloudy, the high chance of showers, damaging winds possible about the ranges in the north, with a top today of 14 degrees. Tomorrow, rain 14, Tuesday a shower or two, and a top of 14 degrees again. Right now in Melbourne, it's 12 degrees. ABC News.
3: Now, I don't care what the weatherman says. When the weatherman says it's raining,
4: the weatherman says there's a bit of rain about. If you heard Tony earlier this morning, we just got up. Good morning and welcome. Nice to have your company. Tony's driving from, he's at Balranald this morning. He's going to stop for coffee in Hay. Wouldn't you love to do that? I love Hay. Love Balranald, actually. And he's going all the way up to Queensland, and he grows carrots. And I asked him if he saw the moon last night. It was just beautiful. He said, no, we haven't, because a lot of rain. In fact, the south of Australia, the south, right up from south, you know, South Australia and Victoria, parts of and middle New South Wales, very wet. Lots of wet, he said. I don't know what the bomb's doing, he said, but they got that wrong. Anyway, weatherman Mike Griffin says, welcome back. Thank you, Mike. I'm very concerned about the lack of rainfall in central Queensland. Rocky has recorded 5.6 mils in June. This is affecting the Burnett and Darling Downs and northern New South Wales as the temperatures reach 30 to 35 degrees C, but not today, Mike, as it's quite cold and snow above 1,700 metres. The fire danger will jump quickly. It will start here in central Queensland first and spread most of New South Wales November, December, and Victoria and Tasmania December, January. And that's always the way, isn't it? I was interested to hear the Spanish Prime Minister blaming climate change for fires. I think it's summer, and the fact that governments all over the world don't look after their bush areas. And if you want to be burned, just live in the middle of the bush. Many people aren't affected in terms, they might lose their houses if they're in the bush, but you know, if you want to be burnt, just live in the bush. As your grandfather said, burn or be burned. That's around your house, and that's still applies today. Anyway, Mike Griffin continues, the Southern Oscillation Index is an important indicator of the climate conditions that influence rainfall across Australia. Sustained negative Southern Oscillation indexes values are generally associated with El Nino conditions, while positive values are more commonly associated with La Nina. It's recently fallen, the SOI, to an exceptionally low level of minus 28, raising serious concerns about the coming fire season. Forewarned is forearmed, I'll say about the fire season. Here in Capricornia, we've already experienced extremely dry conditions, as he said. That's the story. He says, consider carrying a suitable fire extinguisher in your vehicle so that a small roadside or grass fire can potentially be tackled before it develops into something major. That's a good idea. It's a Kevin Butler idea, according to Mike. Kevin Butler from Blazo. Coal continues in the south. Perisher minus 9, Thredbo minus 8.5, Glen Innes minus 8. Oh, yes, they saw the tree. Did you see the tree? That had the, it was like icicles, beautiful. Canberra minus 5 last two mornings in a row. Falls Creek minus 4.8. Applethorpe minus 3. Warwick minus 2. Mount Wellington minus 1. My friend Nick down in the snow country says that snow usually falls between 2 and minus 2.

2 plus and minus 2. That's when it you'll get snow falling. Showers 6 to 11 mils in Adelaide Saturday. That's yesterday. Reach Horsham Saturday evening, and the rest of Victorian southern New South Wales Sunday, possibly coastal New South Wales after Sunday. Strong south-southwesterly wind gusts for the southwest with showers in Albany today, in Perth Monday. Maximums will struggle to get 15 with a feel-like temperature of 1 to 3 degrees. That's what he says.

0: When we had a rock and roll band, we played with a Dixieland group. And I remember one night they played this song, and we were playing rock and roll and thought we were pretty hot. But they played this song, and everybody just got up to dance. Can you imagine them dancing to this? Great rhythm, you don't have to kill yourself. Sharp-a-dup-a-doop-a-doop-a, rock from side to side, it was great. Mark's in Port Macquarie. Morning, Mark.
1: Morning, Macca. How are you?
0: Yeah, not bad. What's happening?
1: We're just travelling back from St. Vincent's up to Queensland.
0: Tell me the story.
1: St. Vincent's Hospital. Yeah, our father went in for a triple bypass.
0: Wow. When was that? Recently?
1: He went in the hospital last Wednesday the 1st of August.
0: Mm.
1: And he got released yesterday, sent back to Wagga Wagga yesterday.
0: Isn't that amazing? I mean, you think... A triple bypass, if you'd have told people 100 or 200 years ago about that, that they open up your heart and they put valves and stuff like that. It's all amazing, isn't it, Mark, really?
1: Oh, they've done so good, like, so amazing, yeah.
0: Mm.
1: Shout out to St. Vincent's Hospital too.
0: This is St. Vincent's Private or St. Vincent's Public?
1: St. Vincent's Public Hospital.
0: Yeah.
1: Yep, they were so lovely. All the nurses up there were awesome.
0: And so has he been waiting for this, or is this was just a rush job?
1: He went in for an angiogram on his leg on the Monday and found out he needed heart surgery on Monday afternoon.
0: Wow.
1: Flown up to St. Vincent's Wednesday and went in for surgery on Monday.
0: How old?
1: 71 tomorrow.
0: Uh-huh. Oh, well, I suppose that's what happens when you're 71. Everything starts to go south once you get past, I don't know, 60, but well,
1: past 60, it normally goes down.
0: Yeah, but well, depends how old you are. Sometimes it starts when you're 25 and 30, you know. Depends, but you know. That's good news. If he's home and, you know, recovering, that's the main deal, Mark.
1: That's the main thing, yep. All safe and well now, which is good.
0: Yeah, what do you do?
1: I'm a support worker, disability support worker.
0: Uh huh. And
1: yeah, up on the Gold Coast.
0: Uh huh. So you're heading back there now?
1: Yep.
0: Did you see the moon last night?
1: Oh, it was so good. A big quarter, like a big banana.
0: Yeah, like a what's the name of that book, Kel? Poor Man's Orange. Ruth Park's book. I've got a hardcover copy of it. Ruth Park's book, and on the front is a picture of a slice of orange. You know, a quarter orange. Yeah.
1: Yeah.
0: Not even a quarter, an eighth or something like that. But. Yeah, beautiful to watch, wasn't it? I watched it all the way in. Fantastic.
1: Now we're watching the sun come up as well now.
0: Yeah.
1: Over all the fog at Port Macquarie, it's so nice.
0: Well, it's nice to be on the road, Mark. Take care, mate, and nice to talk to you.
1: All right, thank you very much, Mark. You have a good day now.
0: See ya.
1: Thanks, buddy. Bye.

0: Josh in Drysdale. Is that right, Josh?
1: I don't know.
0: He hung up, did he? What did he want to talk about? What did Josh want to talk about, Kel? Anything interesting? Oh, pilots. Oh, this is marine pilots. Did he hang up, or did his phone box drop out? Was he in a phone box? No, we don't know. So that's all up in the air, kids. But anyway, not to worry. Is that a tuba or a euphonium? I don't know. But imagine the breath you need to play this, kids. Oh.

0: Judy's there. You're there, Judy, aren't you? Hello.
1: Hi.
0: How are you, Jude?
1: Good. I was. You were talking about bands the other week, and that, you know, what's happening to them because they're not doing very well now. And all
0: That was the lady who rang up. I forget her name. A couple of it's
1: yeah.
0: 3 weeks ago. It's the last time I was here,
1: like
0: Judy.
1: She said
0: they weren't getting very good crowds.
1: Yes. Well, we Illawarra Jazz every Saturday meets at down in Club 67. But after we had that, which is a fantastic band. Well, they have different bands every week. And it was King Creole Band yesterday. But then after that, we went to Wanoonabulli RSL because they did a night in Casablanca. And it was a wonderful 18 piece with, I don't know whether you know of, do you know Rochelle Bootsy Boo and the singer, Breanne Jane, and then they played all Duke Ellington, Glenn Miller, Benny Goodman.
0: What was the band? Whose band is that?
1: There were a lot of different people from different bands, is my understanding, to do this particular.
0: And who was the band leader? Who was the band leader?
1: Yeah, they did say his name, and I can't even see it here now.
0: Judy, you're a washout.
1: Someone
0: Judy.
1: Else will know. We just go for the music, Becca.
0: All right, yeah, good.
1: The dancing, but yeah, I guess someone else will ring up and.
0: No, they probably won't. Who,
1: I just know the who the singer and.
0: Music makes the world go round, Judy.
1: Yeah, that's right. It does.
0: And when you see a big band, which you don't usually see much, because. It's very expensive to get a big band together of any sort. It's something different, and people's jaws drop because they haven't seen that. You don't see that anymore. That's something from 30, 40 years ago when you saw a big band.
1: That's right.
0: At least 40 years ago. When's that? That's only about 1980, and they were disappearing fast then.
1: Yeah, but Illawarra Jazz Club still gets them.
0: What? Big bands?
1: Big bands. They have a different band each Saturday.
0: Well, I'll have to come down and have a look at it. I'll have to come down and have a look, Jude.
1: That's why I was singing, because you should come. That's 2 till 5 every Saturday, different band. We'll let you know when another big one's on, but you come anytime because they're fantastic.
0: Fantastic. Good on you, Judy. Thank you.
1: All right. Bye.
0: Bye. Annie Boyd, our runner's on. Good morning, Annie.
2: G'day, Naka. How you doing? Glad you're back. Missed you the last couple of weeks.
0: Don't tell me you're in the city to surf.
2: Yeah, I'm going over to do my bit for the RSPCA.
0: What time?
2: Raising money.
0: What time do you start?
2: 8:16.
0: I see. It's funny. Yeah. I was thinking about the City to Surf. This is Sydney's City to Surf. They run from the CBD to Bondi. Firstly, I don't go out on marathon days and City to Surf because you never know if I'll get back because all the roads will be blocked off. But
2: the other
0: thing was, I used to remember when we used to have our studios in William Street, and we'd finish at 10 o'clock, as we do, and then at 10 o'clock I'd rush over to the windows and look out to William Street, and the race would start at 10 o'clock, and they'd all surge down William Street. But now, that was in the days when I suppose there was 10,000 in the City of Surf. Now there's 90,000, for God's sake.
2: I know. It's crazy, isn't it?
0: Well, it is a bit crazy. But, Annie, how's your running going?
2: Yeah, okay. I managed to get through the Gold Coast Marathon just 4 weeks ago, and I'm gearing up to have a second crack at Berlin Marathon.
0: You're incorrigible, Anne Boyd. You are unbelievable. I won't ask you how old you are, but you're past 70, aren't you? Yes.
2: I'm 80.
0: And I suppose, it's getting harder and harder, but I suppose you've got to keep doing it, haven't you?
2: Yep. Look, I'm doing more walking than running these days, but I'm still doing the distance, and that's what I love. I love the goals, Macca. That's the goals, setting the goals and achieving them.
0: And what else have you been doing? You're a musician and an arranger and things like that, but what are you doing else in your life apart from training every day, I suppose?
2: Well, training pretty well every day, and still doing a few music things here and there, but not as much as I used to.

0: Stuart?
1: No, it's hard. Music's changed too. I was just talking to...
0: And it's become very political, a very political matter. In my field, it's, you know, there's a lot of political correctness and...
1: Wokeness.
0: Apparently, I'm not very politically correct, so...
1: No. A lot of wokeness, just like the, what do they call it, the literary, Sydney Writers' Festival and the Sorrento Writers' Festival, and, give me a break. Oh, you wouldn't catch me within miles of them.
0: That's right. And I just think, look, there's only one thing that matters in the world, Macca, and that's love. Love and respect for each other.
1: Exactly. Now, how long will you take to do the City to Surf, which is Sydney to Bondi? How long will that take you?
0: Well, I'll be happy to do it in a little bit under 2 hours. So that will be good. That'll be good. That'll be good going.
1: Yeah, well, I don't think I could do it. I mean, I could walk it, but I don't think, I don't think it's, I don't know. Do you have painful knees or anything like that or whatever or...
0: No, not painful knees. I have a bit of a back issue, which can be a problem at times. But no, I just, you know, just get on, do it.
1: Get on and do it, exactly. Annie Boyd, we'll catch up for coffee. I haven't seen you for ages, but it's nice to hear your voice.
0: Well, we enjoyed your gig in Pyrmont here, back near last Christmas. It was great.
1: We had the trumpets and stuff. It was good.
0: Yeah, it was great. Loved it. We all loved it.
1: We'll have to do
0: come
1: it
0: again soon.
1: You know what? I got invited. I've been invited to do a cruise. And as I say to Lee Kelly, if you find me on a boat, one of those cruises, just throw me overboard. But they've invited me to come on a cruise to do, you know, I suppose to sing and play. I don't know. Have you ever been on a cruise, Annie?
0: No, and I never want to.
1: I reckon it'd
0: be too restricted, you know. I wouldn't have only the decks to run around, and that's not for me.
1: That's funny, isn't it? I was on a boat called the Endeavour River, which went from Weipa up in the tip there, near the tip, round the top, through the Torres Strait and back down to Gladstone, and it was an ore carrier, and it was lovely trip, 3-4 days, and beautiful, calm, beautiful, in the middle of winter, lovely. But... the engineer on the boat, and this is a big, long boat, like, you know, 200 metres long or something, and he used to go for a walk. He used to walk around the boat. He'd start one day and go up the thing and around the – up the other side, around the back and up around. So he'd do his walking. He'd walk, you know, quite a way, you know, probably 10 Ks just around the boat while he was he's off duty from his engine. It was a big diesel coal thing, yeah.
0: Oh, anyway. Goodness. Getting his steps.
1: Good on you, Annie.
0: Yeah, okay, matey. Well, great to hear you back, and keep up the great work. Just love your show, mate.
1: Thanks, doll. Bye.
0: Bye. Bye.
1: I just want to hear that solo again. You can give us a ring, 1300 700 222. This song is called South. It's from the south of Chicago. And all my friends who used to be in trad bands in Melbourne and Sydney, and Bobby Bernard and Len Bernard and the Port Jackson Jazz Band and Graham Bell's band, they'd all play this song. It's just a great little song and great to dance to if you can dance.

Can you hear how the individual makes the whole? Listen to the drummer. Just he's a, got a sense of humour the way he plays. And Mr. or Mrs. Tuba, or maybe euphonium.

0: flat, kids.
1: There's no bigger icon in the world, I don't think, than the American cowboy. Cowboyism is very popular across the world. But what is, you know, what does the popularity of the cowboy come down to?
2: Sunday morning. People you just don't meet anywhere else.
1: Comes down to freedom. You know, freedom of choice, freedom to do what you want to do, courage, but at the same time combined with a good-natured helping of others and treating women properly. If you wear a cowboy hat, for example, you have a responsibility. If you're walking with a woman down a sidewalk, you're on the outside of the sidewalk. You always say yes, sir, and yes, ma'am, or yes, miss, that have been bred into us, you know. Nobody's more important than anybody else. You know, we work hard, and we respect other people. If you're wearing a hat, that's your responsibility. And if you divert from that, you got a problem.
3: Another young cowboy, what's your name?
4: Shane Willoughby.
3: Where are you from, Shaney?
4: Charters Towers.
3: How old are you?
4: 12, and I think I've been doing it for 5 years.
3: Good fun?
4: Yeah.
3: What do you like about it?
4: Oh, what's there not to like, really?
2: Macca on Sunday morning, putting a smile on the face of Australia.
5: Well, I love it.
3: Me too. Good morning and welcome. Why is that my headphones don't sound when I hear my own voice? I'll turn it up even further. That was, what about little Shane Willoughby? That was the Mount Isa Rodeo about, 5 years ago, more than that. Was that that was before the, before COVID, wasn't it? So that would have been 2019, I think we were there. And I met that bloke, and he's lovely. I'd love to ring him in Texas. He was from Texas, talking about cowboyism. And there was young Shane Willoughby from Charters Towers, and he says, what's there not to like? This is 11-year-old or... Shane's probably riding in the rodeo today. I don't know what Shane's doing, but he was on one of those little barrels when I saw him. Good morning and welcome wherever you are. 1300 700 222. Lots of things. I'll tell you after the news, which is coming up. Lots of wonderful things this morning. It's nice to be back. Nice to talk to you. Nice to have your company. I missed you. It's funny, isn't it? Been doing this job too long, I think. It's part of the DNA, which is a worry. It's Josh. Is that right?
6: Yeah. Good morning, Macca.
3: What happened before, Josh?
6: A slight technical. I hit the off button on my phone with my nose.
3: Oh, that's I haven't heard of that before, but I can assume all sorts of strange things can happen in the world we live in. Josh, where are you? You're in Drysdale.
6: I'm in Drysdale, probably about 4 degrees down here, Macca.
3: Oh, yeah.
6: I was listening to you talk about the pilots, the sea pilots.
3: Mm, marine pilots,
6: and, the marine pilots, and... the lady that helps me with my cleaner, her dad is a sea pilot that goes through into Melbourne from goes out through the heads at Queenscliff, and they've published. She gave me a book, a coffee table book, magnificent book, 253 pages, beautifully illustrated, called "Pilot on Board" by Brendan Maloney.
3: Right,
6: and
3: Hope to get a hold of it.
6: Well, it would. I'm sure it would still be in print, and it's absolutely magnificent. It covers all the historic, you know, the old windjammers and the wrecks and you know, modern shipping that goes through, and all the pilots that have been only ten pilots in 175 years. Have been lost at sea, and only one I was surprised actually climbing up the ladder to get on the ship. You know, because that's got to be probably the most hazardous part of being a sea pilot.
3: I did that in Esperance. I don't know why. I had a heavy recorder on my shoulder too. We went out in a boat and I climbed up a bloody rope ladder. And I can't believe I did it. I can't believe it. That was Peter Domingue.

0: you know, I was talking to, and he was at Port Alma, and there's no tugs at Port Alma. So they're really clever people, those marine pilots. And my great dismay is that we don't have any, can you believe we're talking about defence and we're talking about the place in the world, and we don't even have our own boats, our own ships in a huge, you know, coastline. We don't have any of our own boats. We used to have Burnsville, we used to have... It's beyond belief that we don't have any of our own maritime fleet. But anyway, that's what happens.
1: I think we're buying some from Japan, aren't we?
0: I don't know, mate. I don't know. We should do, and we should have a... You know, we're surrounded by water, Josh.
1: Girt by sea. Yeah.
0: Exactly. Why didn't I think of that? Joshy, and you're cool in Drysdale this morning, mate. And who's the author pilot on board by...
1: By Brendan Maloney.
0: Brendan, I'll have a look for it.
1: And the kids, the surfers that swim, you know, the schools that go surfing. Torquay High School down here.
0: All right. Got to fly. Thanks, mate.
1: Righto. Good on you, Macca. Thanks.
0: Bye. 1300 700 222. 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

0: A man fighting for life after being stabbed in South Yarra overnight. A community in Melbourne's west to come together to remember a local grocery store owner who died earlier this week. And Adelaide survives a scare in last night's AFL action, narrowly beating Richmond. ABC News with Mary McDonald. Good morning. A man has been taken to hospital with life-threatening injuries after being found on a street in Melbourne's inner south overnight. Georgia Lenton-Williams has the details.
1: Emergency services were called to reports of a man with head injuries on Malvern Road in South Yarra about midnight. Police say officers were told the man was assaulted before being stabbed. The man was taken to hospital with life-threatening injuries. No arrests have been made at this stage and police are looking into the circumstances surrounding the incident. It comes as police have laid charges over a separate incident on King Street in Melbourne's CBD yesterday morning, when two victims sustained non-life-threatening injuries. A 27-year-old woman and a 20-year-old man have been charged over the brawl and will face court at a later date.
0: Police are looking for offenders who fired shots into a car with people sitting inside in Melbourne's outer north this morning. Ali Crew has more.
2: Police say a white SUV was parked on Garong Avenue in Wollert with three men inside about a quarter to one. Officers were told a red sedan approached the white car before several shots were fired and the red car fled the scene. The three victims inside the white SUV, aged in their 20s, managed to escape injury and ran from the scene for assistance. No arrests have been made at this stage and police are looking for the red car and its occupants. Anyone who witnessed the incident has CCTV or dash cam footage or other information is urged to contact Crime Stoppers.
0: A community in Melbourne's west will come together today and remember a local grocery store owner who was allegedly bashed by a group of teenagers and later died. Costa Haritos reports.
3: Van Viet Trung will be remembered at a vigil in Sunshine this afternoon as his local community pauses and celebrates his life. The 60-year-old grocery store owner spent his final moments in an induced coma on Wednesday, days after stepping in to stop a group of teenagers from allegedly stealing clothes at a nearby business before they turned on him. The Vietnamese Mothers in Australia community, who are organising today's rally, are asking those attending to wear a white shirt and cap. Three teenagers, aged 12 to 14, have each been charged with several affray offences and were bailed in a children's court on Friday. A 15-year-old boy charged with manslaughter remains in custody.
0: Premier Ben Carroll says he intends to boost funding to Victorian schools by progressing a landmark deal with Canberra. Victoria is yet to advance the National Schools Funding Agreement, which would see both the Commonwealth and Victoria increase funding to schools to 100% of an agreed standard. Currently, it's about 90% under what was once called the Gonski model. In an interview with the ABC, Mr. Carroll said it was his intention to deliver the funding before November's election.
4: My priority is delivering full and fair funding for our public school kids. 30% of our disadvantaged kids are in public schools. It's twice what it is for the non-government sector. I want to make sure that we reach up and bring every one of those kids for their future.
0: A statewide poll of more than 4,000 Victorians has found over half don't believe scrapping treaties should be a priority in the first 100 days after the next election. First Nations advocacy group Common Threads says the majority of voters in 78 lower house seats don't believe walking away from the laws should be an immediate focus for lawmakers. The state opposition has committed to scrapping treaty, which came into effect last year, if it wins November's poll. A schoolgirl has died from critical wounds following Friday's school shooting outside Bangkok, bringing the death toll from the attack to 9. Tim Wharton reports.
5: A 12-year-old girl has become the latest victim to die following Friday's attack on a school outside Bangkok. A 14-year-old boy, who's believed to have been struggling with stress, opened fire with a handgun at the school after killing his grandparents at their home. He later turned the gun, which belonged to his grandfather, on himself. 14 people who ranged in age from 12 to 14 remain hospitalised, with 7 in a critical condition. Thailand's Prime Minister has promised to introduce tougher gun legislation following the attack, which is one of the deadliest the country has witnessed. Thailand has one of the highest rates of gun ownership in Asia, second only to Pakistan and far surpassing its Southeast Asian neighbours.
0: Ukrainian President Volodymyr Zelensky has issued a fresh call for more US-made Patriot interceptor missiles following the latest round of Russian attacks. 4 people, including a child, were killed in strikes on Kyiv and the surrounding region, coming just days after 21 people were killed in Russian strikes. Mr. Zelensky, who's been in Belgrade meeting with Serbian President Aleksandar Vučić, says Ukraine is at a major disadvantage taking on a country like Russia.
6: Ukraine does not have, nor will it ever have, the sort of funds that Russia has, which it's using to finance the war. We have what we need, thanks to European aid and support from other countries. But additional funding, specifically for Ukrainian production, is what's needed.
0: US Vice President J.D. Vance maintains that the US military has destroyed Iran's nuclear program and its military capabilities. Speaking on Fox News, Mr. Vance says Washington is assessing whether Iran is prepared to make long-term changes that could improve relations with the United States. It comes as Oman has joined Iran in saying that their negotiations over new arrangements for managing the Strait of Hormuz have been positive and constructive. In the meantime, Mr. Vance says Tehran's military capacity has been significantly degraded.
7: We've destroyed their nuclear program. We've destroyed their conventional military. We've radically reduced their, what you might call their asymmetric military abilities. And right now we're trying to see if they're willing to make the kind of long-term changes that would be necessary to have a better relationship with the United States. And if not, that's fine too. We're just going to keep on applying the pressure that we can apply.
0: Soccer's world governing body FIFA has hit back at allegations that its president Gianni Infantino had UEFA pay off a woman described as his lover when he was head of European football's governing body. A FIFA spokesman said the allegation published by a British newspaper is categorically untrue. The BBC's Lee Milner reports.
8: Gianni Infantino was already facing questions about his future as FIFA president. Now, new allegations have emerged about his time at UEFA. The Daily Telegraph says a woman he allegedly had an affair with was given a six-figure severance payment while he was UEFA's general secretary. Infantino has told the paper he strongly denies the claims, calling them categorically untrue. UEFA has confirmed a payment was made to the employee, which included the cost of an MBA course. It says it was within its rules at the time, although those rules have since been tightened.
0: Wildfires burning across Western Canada have forced the evacuation of thousands of residents from their homes. British Columbia has declared a provincial state of emergency as firefighters continue to fight the blazes. Local authorities say homes have been lost and properties have been destroyed. BC Premier says some people became trapped and needed to be rescued as conditions changed very quickly. Now with sport, here's Fraser Fyfe.
9: Adelaide has survived a scare in the AFL, notching a 9-point win over Richmond in wet conditions at Adelaide Oval. The Crows overcame a 13-point third-quarter deficit as Isaac Rankin starred with 37 disposals, one goal and a dozen clearances. Coach Matthew Nix says his side did well to grind out a victory, despite being far from its best.
10: That was ugly tonight, unfortunately, and yet we still got the job done.
9: Elsewhere, Geelong defeated Essendon by 67 points at Cardinia Park, Sydney thrashed Port by 97 points at the SCG, and Melbourne shocked ladder leader Fremantle by 4 points at the MCG. In the NRL, Melbourne, the Dolphins and the Rabbitohs all recorded wins. The Wallabies have begun life under new coach Les Kiss with a 35-32 victory over Japan.

0: In Osaka, Melbourne Victory has qualified for the quarterfinals of Soccer's Australia Cup, defeating Western Sydney in a penalty shootout. And Italian super clubs Juventus and Inter have faced off in a pre-season friendly at Perth Stadium, with Inter victorious 2-1.
1: To the weather now. There's a severe weather warning for damaging winds in parts of the central, east Gippsland, north central, northeast and west and south Gippsland districts. And there's a strong wind warning for Port Phillip, the central coast and east Gippsland coast. For the state, widespread rain extending across most districts, though tending to scattered showers about eastern Gippsland. The chance of a thunderstorm in the far west in the evening. Snow showers above 1,600 metres, rising to above 1,800 metres from the afternoon. A cool day with fresh and gusty north to northeasterly winds becoming strong and gusty late morning about the central and eastern ranges with possible damaging winds. Winds tending northwesterly about the northwest late in the evening. On the bays, northeasterly winds 15 to 25 knots, reaching up to 30 knots in the north in the early afternoon. Seas 1 to 1.5 metres. For Melbourne, cloudy, the high chance of showers, damaging winds possible about the ranges in the north with a top today of 14 degrees. Tomorrow, rain 14, Tuesday, a shower or two, and 14 again. Right now in Melbourne, it's 13 degrees. ABC News.
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0: G'day, Macca. How's it going? Barry from Tennant Creek.
1: What's happening, mate?
0: Well, with Trevor resigning this week, I just thought, life's too short. I've got to talk to a Macca at least once in my life. I mean, you know, you've got to go one day. Nobody lasts forever.
1: No, exactly. You're a local, are you?
0: Well, I live here. I wasn't born here, so I'll never be a local. You know what it's like. We had Cracker Night. It's just insane, mate. Every year, I just wonder, you know, how much longer can this go on? Not that I disapprove, but, you know, it's absolute madness. There's some people that go down and spend $1,000. There's some people that spend $10,000 on crackers. There's a couple of stations that come in with trailers. They pre-order and they pick up a $10,000 or $20,000 order. There was one guy, he set the record. He won the Beer Can Regatta as well. Drew Territorian. He spent $40,000 on crackers. It just goes on and goes on and goes on. If you're happy in the territory, you blow things up. Talk about cold, mate. It's 16 degrees here at the moment. I've got all the heavy artillery on and I'm shivering. All summer, I dream about this weather. And then all winter, I dream about summer. 30 days a year where it's absolutely perfect. You wouldn't be anywhere else. You're fantastic.
1: It's good to know you're happy, mate.
0: And you've made my day, Macca. You've made my day. You're a true...

Good morning and welcome to the program wherever you are. Love to have your company. It's lovely to be back. I wanted to thank Warwick Long for filling in at short notice. I just fell over, And thank you for lovely cards and bits and pieces. Always very nice to know you missed wherever you are and appreciate it. Very nice. Thank you very much.

0: Lots of things this morning on the program, as usual. I was watching the TV the other night, the other day, because I was crook and I was just sitting up and when I was lying down in bed, I'd get these coughing fits. I had these coughing fits. I'd turn inside, I don't know what it was, and I had one yesterday, actually. It seems to have disappeared, which is good. But there was a French chef on, and he was travelling around the arrondissement of Paris. And I thought, I've never been to Paris, of course, never been anywhere. But I thought, lovely food, cafes and Le Louvre and all that sort of stuff. But anyway, he made this little tarte aux pommes, which is a little apple, and he gets a little circle of pastry and puts holes in it, and so it stops it rising, and then he gets an apple, and he got this apple, and it's sort of a yellowy colour apple, and I'd never seen one. And yesterday in the shop, there's a little shop where I shop in Mortdale, little greengrocers, and they have little bits and pieces, you know, not like in a supermarket, and they had these little, and I think they're golden pippins, and I think they're like, what do they call them, heritage apples, and you never see apples like that anymore. You see, you know, Fuji's and the usual thing, and they're making a new apple every day. And earlier this morning I spoke to Tony, who was driving from Balranald up to Queensland, and he grows carrots. And I was talking about carrots, and I said, are carrots like apples that they've been, you know, transmogrified by scientists and stuff, and they're changed, and are they heritage carrots? And he didn't really answer the question, but he sort of did. We ought to talk to him about it. But these lovely, there was a yellow, I think they're golden pippins, and I remember talking to a bloke in Harcourt years ago, and who's since passed, but he grew all sorts of apples, and I was talking about Granny Smith, and he said the best time to get a Granny Smith is off the tree and late in the season when they're not green, but they're yellow. And he said, they're beautiful. They are beautiful. And these golden pippins is the one this French chef, Guillaume, used, and he sliced it thinly and put it in a little circle and coated it with a bit of butter. He said, you can put some sugar on top if you want, but he just had a bit of butter, and then he put it in the oven for, I don't know, 20 minutes or something, and then you've got a tarte aux pommes. Beautiful. And you put a little dob of cinnamon ice cream in the middle or some whipped cream, and there's nothing better, nothing better. But you don't get those heritage. I mean, there's lots of people still growing heritage apples, and I think the pippins are about 200 years old. And I don't know. I'm not a big fan of apples. I mean, I remember eating apples when I was a kid, and Jonathan's and things like that. They seem to taste better. I don't know. But look, maybe that's just the mists of time, and the apples now are just wonderful. And I'm not criticizing, I'm just saying that they used those, the chef in Paris used that apple, those older apples, yellow colour, and used that for their cooking. I don't know. It's just interesting, isn't it? Big weekend, the City to Surf's on in Sydney. The Mount Isa Rodeo is on in Mount Isa, of course. That'd be lovely to be at. We had a lovely time there about 2019, I think. We met a lot of cowboys, as they were, from America, and they were interesting and polite. Yes, sir, no, sir. Yes, ma'am, no, ma'am. Very polite, like Elvis Presley. Ever heard Elvis talk to people? It was always yes, ma'am, yes, sir, no, sir. Manners maketh a man and the woman. Our number this morning is 1300 700 222. As well as that, the Fly River we'll talk of this morning. What else? A few other things. It doesn't matter. We'll talk to you. Our number is 1300 700 222. Nice to be back. Did I say that? It's nice to be back. Macatracks@gmail.com. G'day, this is Macca.
1: G'day, Macca. This is Paul, Wendy and Alex. Just left Needle, Arizona, where it was 123 Fahrenheit.
0: In Arizona. Well, it can be hot, and you're in the middle, well, you're the end of summer, aren't you, over there? So,
1: We're doing Route 66. BMW Car Club of Victoria.
0: All right. How many of you, Paul, are doing that?
1: 26. So we've got a crew, and we're a bit spread out today. So we left Flagstaff, and Flagstaff we finished up today in Las Vegas.
0: So are you in BMWs, or what's the story?
1: Some of us are in BMWs. We've got a...

0: we came over 3 weeks earlier, and we started off in Detroit and worked our way through Michigan and the John Deere factory in Iowa and stuff like that. So we're 5 weeks into a 7 week stint.
1: Well, what a great thing to do, Paul. What a great thing to do. It's has this been a bucket list thing for you to do or what?
0: Yeah, absolutely. For all three of us and a whole bunch of guys and families on the trip, it's been on a lot of our bucket lists. And, yeah, there's all different ages of people on the trip, and some of the older ones, like you said, want to do it before they can't travel anymore.
1: My mate, the whipcracker, he said to me, he rang me from America. He said, "That's great. I'm not sure if he's on Route 66, but he was travelling the highways and byways over there." And he said, "We just went past a bar which says we sell ice cold beer and guns."
0: Yep, that's one.
1: I don't know if you've ever seen, if you saw that sign, but yeah, very America, hey.
0: Yep, it's good. We just passed a solar farm that probably would have been, I'm guessing, maybe 400 or 500 acres. It looked like a sea in the distance, but a sea going up the mountain. And as we got closer, the silicon of the solar panels just, and it went on and on and on. Bloody massive.
1: Well, there you go. And this is in Arizona, or?
0: Are we in Arizona now? We've crossed over into Nevada, apparently, so, yeah.
1: So, when will you finish, Paul, roughly?
0: We finish up on the 18th, and, we're heading back on the 18th. Most of the rest of the group are heading back on the 19th.
1: Yeah, I think it'd be nice to do the Route 66 in a great old Chevy or a convertible, one of those old American cars, or a Hudson.
0: Good, but with the temperatures, you want something that can ride over all the concrete ruts, and you've got a bloody good air conditioner.
1: Are the roads are a bit problematic, are they?
0: Some of the parts of Route 66, you definitely feel it, those concrete lines coming through the car, yep.
1: And see, there's a country that's very rich, but they've got so many million miles of roads and stuff, it must be a nightmare to try and repair them. And there's potholes all over the world, of course, but in America you'd have, it's a land built on the car, isn't it, and the road.
0: Yeah. The interstates are pretty good, but because we're doing Route 66, we're trying to stay on some of the old Route 66, and I guess the maintenance on that hasn't been maintained that well.
1: Yeah, well, a lovely thing, a great thing to do, Paul, even though it's 120 in the shade. It's a great thing, and it climbs through mountains and everything, doesn't it, Route 66?
0: Oh, yeah, we just went through some passes and coming into Oatman, and, it was absolutely fantastic. A little bit scary because, unlike Australia, they don't have much between the roadside and the edge of the bloody cliff, but, yeah. Was good.
1: Paul, we should all do that. That's something I'd like to do. But anyway, maybe do it in winter, eh?
0: Yeah, or sometime other than the middle of summer. Thanks for taking the call, Macca.
1: It's a pleasure, Paul. Good on you, mate. Thank you.
0: Bye.
1: I grew up with this song.

0: Of course, the Rolling Stones grew up listening to Big Brill Bronzy Brunzy and people like that, and they recorded those songs. The Rolling Stones, I loved them. I loved them till about 1969 or 1970, and after that, I didn't take much notice of them. But yeah, they were a band you grew up with, playing that sort of American music, and I loved it. Wouldn't it be nice to cruise the Route 66? It'd be great. 1300 700 222 is our number. We're going to talk about. I was going to talk about the Odyssey because I went and saw the Odyssey after we talked about it 3 weeks ago. I remember I saw, and this is Edie. If Edie's listening, I think she lived in Newtown. If Edie's listening, give us a ring because they went to see it, and that's what prompted me because I didn't know anything about it because I don't follow Hollywood or movies anymore because I just don't. But I went to see The Odyssey the other night. I'll tell you about my thoughts about that. Because remember, Eileen and Ross Rosario rang from Brisbane after I'd mentioned that I'd seen Edie and they were off to see The Odyssey. And I've read a bit about the film. But anyway, we'll talk about that this morning too. It's a bit like, you know what The Odyssey is? It's a bit like the things that become popular, either Hollywood things like The Devil Wears Prada, which I thought was just disgustingly useless. I mean, just unbelievable. But I saw two because I thought, oh, I wonder what that's about. And I walked out. I couldn't stand it. I went and sat in the foyer. Oh, dear, oh, dear. Or Mutant Ninja Turtles, things that become popular for no reason at all, but that everybody's talking about. It's like rushing from one side of the boat. Oh, we rushed to the other side. This is popular now. Oh, this is popular now. But anyway, g'day, this is Macca.
1: Hello, Macca. This is Marilyn Richardson, at present in Brisbane.
0: Hi, Marilyn.
1: Mm-hmm. Well, I'm up here rehearsing and we're starting a play this week by the Melbourne playwright Patricia Cornelius,
0: mm-hmm.
1: Do Not Go Gently, which, of course, is, you know, the quote from the wonderful poem, but sort of motto for old people, I think, do not go gently into that good night. Rage, rage against the dying of the light.
0: Mm.
1: So we're all rehearsing, trying to remember lines and songs and et cetera, et cetera. And we're working really hard. And listening to you say hello to Annie Boyd, I haven't spoken to for ages, but of course we all used to be together in the ABC music scene, if you like, of orchestral compositions and performances. Decades ago, and it was just lovely to hear her talking again to you and being very strong about life.
0: Well, Annie's rung us, I suppose, for what, Kel, 10 years, I suppose, she first rang us. She said she's 80, and I think she rang us about, might have been even more than 10 years, probably 15 years ago, and she was jogging through the park. And I thought, and you could hear her, and I said, who are you and what are you? And she told me about, you know, she said, oh, I do this and I do that and I do some marathons. And she just told me when I just spoke to her before, she said, well, I ran in the Gold Coast Marathon 4 weeks ago. And she said, I'm gearing up for the Berlin Marathon. I mean, and this is a lady who's 80, but she's a lovely lady. And I hadn't heard from her for ages. But Marilyn, tell me about you. What's your last name? And are you an actress or a singer or what's your story? What do you do?
1: I'm supposed to be both at the moment. I used to be a singer, soprano, with the Australian Opera. Well, opera companies all around Australia, which we now have, of course.
0: Mm.
1: Probably.

0: he's struggling in this modern age. I don't know, because everything is mic'd, which I really protest against. But
1: what do you mean? Everything's mic'd.
0: Everyone has a microphone. We all used to pride ourselves on being able to reach the back row, which was the aim of actors and singers, with our natural voices.
1: Yep.
0: But now everything is controlled, it seems to me, electronically, or has the possibility of being controlled. So that's a new facet of performing, which I'm just, well, I'm getting used to having a microphone pinned on my head.
1: Yeah.
0: But they tell me that they only use it sort of occasionally or to get a sort of consistent sound throughout the theatre.
1: You don't have a little, like a collar microphone like they have on TV. You have one of those little headsets, do you, and a little thing coming round in front of your mouth?
0: No. Absolutely no. This is sort of pretend real.
1: All right. Yep.
0: And so that's what I'm coping with at the moment. And as I say, I'm 90 and the brain isn't too hot. But it's a wonderful play about... It's actually set in the dementia unit of a hospital, obviously, or a retirement village.
1: And you said it's written by who?
0: Patricia Cornelius from Melbourne.
1: Yeah.
0: It's regarded as her best play, I think. A friend of mine said, oh, is it a sad play, Marilyn? Shall I come? She's a singer. And I said, well, it is sad in that it's dealing with old people with dementia. So she said she's not coming because she doesn't want to cry anymore. But it's a very clever play and it's got wonderful one-line humour stuck in between the ordinary, conversation, as it were. So it's.
1: Marilyn, your last name again? You didn't tell me.
0: Oh, didn't I? No. Richardson.
1: Right.
0: Marilyn Richardson.
1: And did I hear you say you're 90?
0: Yes, you did hear that, and it's true. It's true.
1: And,
0: the last time we spoke, Macca, we were talking about Don Burrows and days of Don Burrows at the ABC. I used to do singing together for children. Now listen to me, children, or listen. I've forgotten the name of the man who used to do the show, but Terry Hunt.
1: Yeah.
0: Terry Hunt. And so that was my introduction to that. But I used to do ABC broadcasts. So I was all... performers used to do in the good old days of performing.
1: And Marilyn, you mentioned remembering your lines and things like that. I know lots of people who've continued working into their older years, and I suppose that's and in some ways, I think it's more in the mind than actually in the reality. But you get nervous about remembering lines, and and sometimes it doesn't really, You have that little thing when you're singing your line. I think sometimes I'm singing away.
0: What the hell? Yeah. What the heaven? What's next? What's coming next?
1: Yeah, and you get to the last line of the previous line in the song, and it goes click, and it comes in. Yes. Now, sometimes
0: you're dead right. You're dead right.
1: It's but you worry about it all the time, don't you? But I think we all ought to do some sort of therapy sessions where you don't have to worry about that and just cruise along. Because I don't think people would mind, because you forget things all the time. You don't have to be 90 to forget things. You can forget things when you're 50. And
0: that's true.
1: So
0: it's our business to remember them and make sense of them in a play, of course.
1: Exactly.
0: Love singing. So we're all sort of having. There are a lot of words in this play. It's all sort of supposed to be all old people. So we are all mature age.
1: Yeah.
0: But most of us anyway.
1: So Marilyn, this plays on going to be on in Brisbane. Is that right?
0: Yeah, the Queensland Theatre Company QTC. I did it with the STC 3 years ago. I don't know whether you remember that. In Sydney, of course. And it was a revelation to some people because of its subject matter. But this is a totally different look at it by our director. So it's going to be, I think it's going to be interesting for a lot of people.
1: I'll have to have a look at that. I'd like to see it, yeah. Marilyn. And I'd like to say good day to you sometime too. We ought to get together.
0: Well,
1: you and I and Annie Boyd should get together and have a cuppa.
0: Absolutely, a cup of coffee.
1: Yeah, be nice.
0: And I was just going to comment on the manners of American cowboy walking on the outside, when they're walking with a woman. That was quite normal in the 30s, 40s, earlier Australia.
1: Of course, it was, wasn't it?
0: Yes, absolutely. And the idea of it, I heard, was already years ago.

0: later was that came from England, of course, and if the man was walking on the outside, he could shelter the mud and splashing
1: of
0: the rain, the ever-present rain, from the woman's garments, you know, her skirts.
1: Yeah,
0: so it was very practical.
1: I'm not sure if we have lost that. I mean, a lot of kids on buses and stuff, and they seem very good from schools, but I'm not sure that in older people that manners seem to have been forgotten, Marilyn, in lots of ways, well, don't they?
0: I agree. They're different. They've changed. That's part of the women demanding equality, isn't it?
1: I'm not sure. I won't go there. But it's nice to talk to you, Marilyn. I hope we catch up sometime. And good luck with
0: you too.
1: Good luck with your lines.
0: Thank you, Ian.
1: It's a pleasure.
0: Bye for now.
1: Bye.
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1: There was something else I was going to mention this morning. I've made little notes, not just about golden pippins. Oh, that's right, the British Isles. I was talking to my sister about going to France and going to Paris, and I thought, well, I've got to do it. And she said, well, Ian, if you go to that, she said, it's just a hop, step and a jump to go across to Scotland, where your ancestors come from, and or some of your ancestors. And I said, oh, right, that'll be good. And I remembered, I see some of these little shows. There's nothing much to watch on TV, but there was one called about wild Irish islands, and there was another one about Scotland, and there was this lady who was weaving and spinning. And I thought, wouldn't it be nice to go, you know, to Scotland? And Robin said, look, Ian, I think, you know, people talk about the rest of the world, she said, but the beauty of the British Isles, parts of Ireland and parts of Scotland and parts of England, the British Isles are just beautiful. And I'd love to go to Scotland and England, where you meet people who can actually weave and spin. Why don't we have any spinning? Why don't we have any bespoke little spinning? You know, this lady was making these lovely little shawls and rugs and stuff, sitting at her loom, the waft and the warp and the... Oh, it's just a thing of beauty, and you've made it. Like that bloke I talked about the other day. What's his name? Who makes the pots. He makes pots and pottery. Just fantastic stuff. Absolutely. You know, a thing of beauty is just unbelievable. John Dermer was his name, is his name. He's down there at Yak, I think. G'day, this is Macca.
3: Oh, g'day, Macca. There's movement at the station here this morning. It's Susan, the lady that we moved from Munderwall Station, and my lambs were barring at you. Now we are moving 80 head of cattle, 20 k's down the road. We're on Coulson's Creek Road, which is Willow Tree, heading down towards our other property, 20 k's down the road.
1: Susan, you know this. I was thinking about you the other day, and I said to Lee, I said, do you remember that lady who rang with the sheep? I wonder what, because I knew you'd retired or something or left or whatever and gone on the... whatever, on the wallaby or whatever, and here you are.
3: Yeah, no, my husband's 80 years old. He's one of the best sheep-producing men breeders in the world. He even tells the priest when we go to church, I'm a shepherd, and now he's down the road. I've got the two-way, watching out for vehicles coming down around the bend so that I can warn them. So our cattle have run out of feed a bit down here, but we've got... We run a lot of cattle at the moment, so we've still got a few sheep.
1: You got any rain around? Because I spoke to Tony this morning about carrots, and he's on the road from Balranald. He's probably in hay now, having a lovely cup of coffee. But he said, "I said, did you see the moon last night? There was a little eighth sliver of moon." The new moon, and he said, no, I didn't see it. He said, because rain. He said, down south here in South Australia, Victoria, and middle of New South Wales, we've had lots of rain. And he said, this wasn't supposed to happen, but anyway. So have you got rain around the place, Susan, or what?
3: Yeah, Macca, we're expecting about 20 mils, hopefully. Mm. We've got a lot of crops in. We're on the Coulson's Creek, and on the other side of our hills, we're on the Merriwall River. And some of our progeny of merinos were involved with the Cassillis Park merino stud running of the fleeces this year. Yeah.
1: Yeah, the running, when's that?
3: It's only just gone a few weeks ago.
1: Oh, a few weeks, that's right. Yeah, I was away.
3: Yeah.

0: love you to be out here. And yeah, so this is where we are. My husband won't retire. We've got renewables taking over our property at Dunedoo, acquired acquisition, and we just got to go with the flow. So we've had to buy down here now.
1: Well, good on you. It's nice to hear you, Susan, and people like you and your husband. I mean, people who can do things and do things well in Australia should be, you know, I think retirement is overrated myself. And if you've got, but if you've got something you love to do, Susan, is it's as they say, a no-brainer. If you love to do whatever you're doing, even if it's hard work, it's good for the soul, good for your health in all ways, I reckon.
0: It is, Macca, and we love your show. And my husband talked to me on the two-way. He said, ring Macca and tell him what we're doing. So here it is. And
1: so here you are.
0: And then we've got a stockman with the horse and the stock whip, and his name's Les, and he's amazing too. Yeah, so he's running our cattle this morning as well.
1: Well, that sounds lovely. I'd love to be. Is it cool out there this morning in Merriwa?
0: Yeah, about 5 degrees, but we've got the cattle running on the road. They're having a good feed, we just need to, you know, just ease off the stock we've got on our other property and move them down 20 k's down the road near the Liverpool Plains, actually.
1: I wonder what's going to happen with all these guys. You heard the bloke on Route 66 rang before, and he said there's thousands and thousands of acres of solar farms, and you're talking about renewables, and they're all over the place. I wonder what's going to happen in 20 years. Will it all be gone because I'm quite sure that nuclear will take over sooner or later, and they will have these small nuclear reactors around the place. I'm sure that will happen, and all that'll be they'll be lying in the dirt. The towers. I quite think. I don't think they're sustainable for zero. You'll need lots of power. But anyway, that's just interesting, isn't it? They're all over the world.
0: Well, the money they're wasting is incredible. You wouldn't believe the money they're wasting, and yet they screw the farmers, I'm telling you. They do. Yeah, we've got no say. We've got no say. But we go with the flow, Macca, and we're happy in our life. And
1: it's amazing. And
0: we're living the best time in our life at our age now.
1: These are the best years of our life. I'll play that song later. Lovely to talk to you, Susan.
0: Yeah, thanks, Macca, for talking to me.
1: It's a pleasure.
0: Thank you so much. See, bye now.
1: Bye. I get out of breath talking to people. G'day, this is Macca.
2: G'day, Macca. It's Russell here.
1: Hi, Russell.
2: I'm on the Bruce Highway heading north from just from the Sunshine Coast on my way to Garee, Fraser Island, to do the census over there.
1: Oh, wow. So you're one of the... Because they say there's not nearly as many because everyone's going to do it online now. Is that right?
2: Yeah, that's right. Most people are expecting up to 80% of Australians to do it online. But Fraser Island doesn't have any letterboxes, so they couldn't letterbox drop people. So they have to have door knockers, and that's me.
1: That's so, you. Well, I'd like to meet you. You should come to my place, because I'm not good online. I like to fill out a form, but it's interesting, isn't it? It's the whole... I'm going to put in my religion this year, because I mean, everybody's eschewed religion. I wonder if there'll be a great return to religion, people putting down their religion on their census form because of what's happened in the world. I think I will.
2: Maybe. Mm. Maybe. It's interesting. This is the second trip I've taken over to Garee, and second of three. And last week I door knocked on all the holiday rentals. And that's with about 280 homes, 280 basically holiday rentals, not too many full-time residents over there.
1: Yeah.
2: Then today I start door knocking on all the tents and the caravans on the beach.
1: I always wonder how accurate the census is, you know what I mean? Yeah. It's funny, isn't it? I mean, fancy rocking up to it. I suppose this happens in other places. I suppose, are there other places without post boxes and stuff like that?
2: Yeah, well, some other places all around Queensland, just like, well, different areas, rural areas, Burram Head, places outside Mullaney that have been door knocked rather than letterbox dropped. And there's 270 campers over there that I've got to try and find.
1: Russell, you should get more money, I think.
2: No. Well, gee whiz, it's a beautiful place to be working in. It's a bit of pocket money in my retirement. So,
1: What did you do?
2: I was a school teacher for 40 years and principal and that sort of stuff, and finished up in the classroom, which was wonderful. And then just retired last year and wanted to still do a bit of stuff, so this set just came up.
1: Ring us next week and tell us what it was like. Good on you, Russell. Got to go.
2: Okay, see ya.
1: See ya, mate. Bye. How about that? That's what the Aussies are doing, kids. He's off to Fraser Island, collecting the census, knocking on the tent door. Give us a ring wherever you are. The All Over News is coming up. 1300 700 222. Lots of wonderful things this morning. And you, macatracks@gmail.com. Wherever you are, it's 7:45.
3: This is the All Over News.
1: This is the All Over News, and it was just a short note, an email from a lady called Fiona, who said, wondering if Ian knows his longtime friend, Val May Hankel, died this week in Adelaide. Well, no, I didn't, Fiona, and thank you for that. Amongst other things, Val May was a Parkinson's sufferer for the last maybe 10 years, I suppose. A wonderful lady, a great contributor to Australia, to this program, to the Friends of the Library of South Australia. A wonderful companion, wonderful writer and speaker, a great traveller, a great historian. She'd ring us from all over the place, from Mount Dare, from Aringa Waterhole, from all over the place, and her love for this great country, especially South Australia, she'd impart on us. And she sent me this wonderful photo once, and if I ever do a book, this photo, if I can find it, as usual, I've lost it, it'll be on the front cover. Anyway, Val May Hankel was many times in the studio, and one time she was in the studio here with me and Peter Fenton, and I asked her about an operation she was going to have to hopefully ameliorate her Parkinson's. This is what she said.
4: I failed the test for it, Ian. First test I've ever failed in my life, and in retrospect I'm very pleased. However, I've gone downhill immensely, and I suppose one of the things that I like to try and get across is do what you want to do while you're able to, because you never know when you can't.
1: Val May, ladies and gentlemen, used to get in a little car and off she'd go.
4: Big car, Toyota Land Cruiser.
1: Well, you know what I mean, yeah, but on her own and just shoot through and just go, because we were in Burketown last week and they said, oh, you know Val May Hankel, she's here at the Burketown Lodge. And
4: yes.
1: Sometimes she'd end up out in the bush somewhere and just camp out there and then go and see some people and then come back at night and forgot where her car was or couldn't find it in the dark.
4: That did happen once. You've never forgotten that.
1: Well, I think it's just a funny story, but it can happen to everybody. Well, we got lost one night and ended up sleeping in the car.
4: Well, the embarrassing thing about that is that it was just after I had been awarded by the Royal Geographical Society of South Australia their highest award
1: of
4: the John Lewis Gold Medal, which I share with Hillary and Mawson, for goodness sake, and there I was.
1: Not Hillary Clinton, this is Sir Edmund Hillary.
4: Sir Edmund Hillary, most definitely.
1: Yeah.
4: And there I was, lost in the spin effects and so on around.
5: Burke and Wills got lost, didn't they?
4: They certainly did.
1: Well, there's a bloke said to me one morning, he says, oh, Burke and Wills would get lost on the bitumen. But
4: well,
1: Burke, I'm not sure that was true.
4: Wills wouldn't.
1: No.
4: We've just published a hardback edition of Wills's journal of the Burke and Wills expedition.
1: Uh-huh.
4: A paperback edition. And that's available from the Friends of the State Library, together with the one you were mentioning, Ian, Finding Burke and Wills, Alfred Howitt's.
1: It's still an amazing story, isn't it?
4: It is an amazing story.
1: You just keep reading and you can't believe it. You know, they waited there, whatever, 4 months, and then they decide to leave, and then 3 hours or whatever later,
4: yes,
1: Burke and Wills rock up. And that's the end of the section. People talk about Gallipoli and they say it was a failure. Well, I don't think it was a failure. I think they just were doing their duty. They just showed remarkable courage. And Burke and Wills, they did what they were supposed to do. They got to the Gulf, didn't they? And that's what they wanted to do.
4: More or less, yes.
1: It just fell into pieces on the return journey, really. But they did what they were set out to do.
4: Well, sort of, yes. But in all the discussion about
1: this... You don't sound
4: convinced. Well, I think the important person, and he's forgotten, and I'm sure it's because he's a South Australian, is John McDougall Stewart, who did it all successfully. Eventually, it took him a long time, but he got to the top from Adelaide and back again without losing the life of one man on any of his expeditions, of which there were six. And he, I think, is the most amazing bloke. And because he just went about his job quietly and succeeded, unlike Burke and Wills, then he's not as well known. He is in South Australia, but not so much in the eastern states.
5: How long after Burke and Wills was that?
4: Well, he got to the top 1862.
5: Same year.
4: Yeah. And if you look at the map of where Stuart got on his various attempts to get there, he would always turn back. He wouldn't run the risk to his horses or to his men of travelling where there was no known water supply, so he'd go back. It's just an amazing bloke. And the Friends have published the journal of his final and successful expedition. And later this year, we're about to publish, and this is really special, I think, it's a collection of drawings, sketches done by a member of the expedition, Stephen King. And some of them have been published in other books, but not all of them ever. So the John McDougall Stewart Society, together with the Friends of the State Library, are putting together this volume of the sketches of King, together with information about all the members, or the companions, as Stewart called them, on his last and successful expedition. And he's just an amazing bloke.
1: As was Valmay Hankel, an amazing woman. She had a great voice too, a great speaking voice. And if you'd like to inform yourself about our Australian history, which would be interesting, get in touch with the Friends of the Library of South Australia and look at their publications. I think you can buy them. And sadly missed, Valmay Hankel. This is the All Over News.
6: If you want to know what Australians are doing, listen to Macca on Sunday.
7: I just wanted to let you know, we were just going off in the car, but we heard you replay a chat you had with the gentleman who was out in the Channel Country up around Birdsville. We heard that, I think, when you first had a talk with him, maybe in March. And as a result of that, we were just lying in bed and we decided we'd book the trip and go to Birdsville. And we did, and it was just absolutely incredible.
1: This is before all the rain came.
7: We were actually deliberating driving from Maitland to Birdsville, and then in the end we just decided to fly, and it's just as well we did because the Birdsville track's been pretty much closed ever since. We flew to Brisbane, and then we flew via Rex from Brisbane out there. Just even the flight there is a story in itself because it's like a milk run, right? So you go to Toowoomba or World Camp, you go to Quilpie, you go to Windera, Charleville, and everywhere you land and take off, there's kids coming home from boarding school for the holidays. There's people coming home from the doctors because they've got to travel all that way just to go and see a doctor. Just some amazing people, some amazing stories, even just on the plane. And if you can't afford to do the scenic flight when you get to Birdsville, which is extortionate in the extreme, but, you know, it's well worth it, the actual Rex flight is really scenic as well because it doesn't actually go that high. And you get to see the most beautiful country, and it's so staggeringly green as a pom. I always thought Australia was all red, but when you fly over it in times like this, it's just beautiful. It's green and blue and pink. It's astonishing.
1: What are you doing in Mildura, Steve?
8: We were planning to do a flight this morning, a long jump, they call it, you know, about 100 kilometres in a balloon, fully loaded in preparation for our flight across Lake Eyre in a couple of weeks.
1: In a balloon?
8: Yes.
1: Where do you launch from?
8: Unlike the planes, we don't have a lot of say over that. We have a plan and a backup plan. So our main plan is to launch just out from a place called Halligan's Bay, north of William Creek. But we have to wait for the winds to go the right way.
1: Exactly.
8: We fly across the lake at its widest, which is about 100 kilometres.
1: Who's we?
8: Myself and pilot Ben Gowers and a couple of rough nuts from Melbourne. We're going to attempt it with two balloons. We'll fly under 10,000 feet, so we won't take oxygen. Our ceiling is 10,000 feet for no oxygen. Unlike Dick, when he sort of flew from one side of the country to the other, which was a bit of inspiration for us. He was certainly a trendsetter and an adventurer, and it's nice to have people like that. It's 100 k's across the water and another 50 k's across the desert. Hopefully we land out on the Birdsville track because recovery is almost as much as the problem as the flight. Not problem, just a challenge. And it's about a 9-hour drive from where we launch to where we land, hopefully. We went up for a recce up there a couple of weeks ago. I'll let you know how we go.
1: Morning, Mark.
9: G'day, Macca. I'm heading up to Byron. You always worry about the sharks. Well, we've got a drone operator that the surf club provides. He's on duty from dawn till dusk. If you talk to him, he'll show you on his screen there. You know, there's sharks following you on the ocean.
1: I'd love to know that. Yes, there's a big white following you. That's great, isn't it? Great news.
9: Exactly, exactly.
1: But what if you're over at Tallow Beach? No such luck, eh?
9: Tallows is really scary because the big bait balls come into tallows and then there are hundreds of sharks. people stand knee-deep in the water there watching the sharks, you know, going for the bait balls. It's quite fascinating.
1: So yeah. Do you go swimming at Byron Bay?
9: Yep, every morning. It's a wonderful area, you know, a real nature reserve up there of marine life.
10: Well, g'day, Macca. This is Chris here from outside McKinlay, northwest Queensland. I came out here 30-odd years ago to work with School of the Air as a on-air school teacher. We were given a map of the 110 cattle stations right throughout the northwest, and we had to visit each cattle station at least once in the year. So we would spend our time on the road doing about 50,000 k's a year in about 38 weeks. But it's funny, I came past the Walkabout Creek Hotel there this morning and thought, gee, that's how long I've been here. The very first family that I visited many years ago was the Brady family off Redland Park Station. The young fella there was in grade, I think, prep school or grade one at the time, and I've been here that long now. He's now the owner of the Walkabout Creek Hotels. And 27th of September this year, we're celebrating the 40th anniversary, if that's the right word, of Crocodile Dundee. Because, as you know, it was the famous pub in the movie, and they're having a very big celebration to celebrate 40 years since Pags and Wolf sat at the bar.
1: And how'd you like to go across Lake Eyre in a balloon? This is the All Over News, and from Jennifer Boyle, who sent me this lovely little embroidery of the wattle. And she said, I hope you like the Wattle Day embroidery. I love it. Thank you very much, Jennifer. I stitched it for you to celebrate Wattle Day, which, of course, was the 1st of August. In my lexicon, but it's also on the 1st of September. Apparently, that's the National Wattle Day. Jennifer says, I remember Wattle Day was clearly a big event during the first years of my schooling in Sydney. My late father, who was born in 24, always talked of Wattle Day and had fond memories of celebrating the day. I hope you like my handiwork. As I said, Jennifer, it's fantastic. And this quickly from Jan Nation. She says, Ian, people ring up from everywhere. It's like hearing from all your friends. So interesting, so uplifting. These are difficult times we live in, and we need to feel connected and be nice to each other. I'm here with Dave from Tonga on the atoll, drinking local coffee, a long black, Starlink, thank you, Elon, enables our connections. It's lovely and warm. Our winter escape from down south is Tasmania. Brr. But what I'm writing about is when I was working and couldn't escape winter, I found your show so helpful, especially a song that touched my heart and warmed the soul. And you better hurry up and play it, Ian. Hey, it's August and the winter sun is shining in Acacia Vestita. Have a look for it. It's beautiful. I took some wattle up to my local shop the other day.

0: those wattle blossoms bring it back again. It's Sunday and you should stop the worry.
1: Exactly. Sunday.

0: and the winter sun.
1: No, well, actually, it's August.
0: And the Cudamandra wattle is my.
1: Try Acacia vestita.
0: For all at once, my childhood.
1: It's a ripper.
0: Left me.
1: It's called the hairy wattle.
0: Wattle blossoms.
1: Give us a ring.
0: Bring it back again.
1: 1300 700 222. We'll talk about the dreaded Odyssey. And golden pippins, lovely apples, beautiful apples. Ah, yes. Lovely to be back. It's 8 o'clock.
2: ABC News with Mary McDonald. Good morning. The Victorian Opposition says it will crack down on violence in hospitals by deploying protective services officers if it wins the November election. Emily Rayner has the story.
3: The Victorian Liberal and Nationals have announced a plan to deploy protective services officers at several hospitals across Victoria. The opposition says almost 24,000 violent incidents were reported in health services in 2024-25, and criminal offending in hospitals is also on the rise. Under the opposition's plan, 70 PSOs will be deployed for a two-year pilot at seven major hospitals, providing an additional security presence in and around hospitals, responding to serious incidents, and assisting with prisoner guarding. Victorians head to the polls on the 28th of November.
2: Residents near an industrial waste fire in Victoria's north are being urged to stay indoors. A watch and act alert has been issued for the blaze near Kambuna Road in Kambuna, northwest of Shepparton. Authorities say toxic smoke is being blown in a southwesterly direction towards Echuca Road, and anyone in the warning area needs to go inside immediately. People are also urged to bring pets inside and close all exterior doors and windows and turn heating and cooling systems off. A man has suffered life-threatening injuries after being assaulted in Melbourne's Inner South overnight. Georgia Lenton-Williams reports.
4: Police have been told the man was assaulted before being stabbed as they responded to reports of a man with head injuries on Malvern Road in South Yarra about midnight. He was taken to hospital with life-threatening injuries. No one has been arrested at this stage. It comes as police have laid charges over another violent incident on King Street in Melbourne's CBD early yesterday morning, when two victims sustained non-life-threatening facial injuries in a brawl. A 27-year-old woman and a 20-year-old man have been charged and will face court at a later date. Anyone with information about either incident is urged to contact Crime Stoppers.
2: Police are investigating after shots were fired at a vehicle in Melbourne's outer north in the early hours of the morning. Police say a white SUV was parked on Garong Avenue in Wallet with three male occupants inside about a quarter to one. Officers were told a red sedan approached the white car before several shots were fired. The red car fled the scene. The three victims inside the white vehicle, aged in their 20s, were not physically injured. Police are looking for the red car and its occupants, with no arrests made as yet. A Queensland haematologist says drinking too much cow's milk has contributed to the rise of anemia in toddlers and may be fatal. Liz Gwynne explains.
5: Data shows the number of children with severe iron deficiency anemia who presented to the Queensland Children's Hospital's emergency department more than doubled in 5 years, from 39 in 2020 to 86 in 2025, while an ongoing study of about 10,000 Perth women and their babies found that by 3 years of age, more than half of children had low iron, 20% had very low iron, and more than 2% were classed as having severe iron deficiency anemia. Hematologist Sally Campbell says children under five shouldn't consume more than 500 mils or 2 cups of cow's milk a day because it can cause iron deficiency anemia, which can be life-threatening.
2: To sport, and Richmond has fallen just short of a shock victory over Adelaide, with the Tigers going down by 9 points in pouring rain at Adelaide Oval. 17th place Richmond led by 9 points in the third quarter, but the Crows, chasing a top four finish, squeaked home to win 9-9-63 to 7-12-54. Tigers defender Kai Annan says his side should be proud of its performance.
6: All our spirit and our Richmond Bear behaviours are all there throughout the night. It was just the polish at the end of it. So there was little moments that we didn't take at times, and that sort of got us, but yeah, you can't fault the effort.
2: Earlier, Geelong defeated Essendon by 67 points at Cardinia Park. The AFLW

0: season officially gets underway this afternoon as St Kilda faces Carlton at Dockland Stadium. The men's and women's double header forms part of Spud's game, which honours Saints great Danny Spud Frawley. Five double headers will be played across the opening two rounds of the women's competition. The other eight games comprising round one will be played next week. To the weather now, there's a severe weather warning for damaging winds in parts of the central, east Gippsland, north central, northeast, and west and south Gippsland districts. For the state, widespread rain extending across most districts, though tending to scattered showers about eastern Gippsland, the chance of a thunderstorm in the far west in the evening. For Melbourne, cloudy, the high chance of showers, damaging winds possible about the ranges in the north with a top today of 14 degrees. Tomorrow, rain 14, Tuesday a shower or two, and 14 again. Right now in Melbourne, it's 12 degrees. And that's the latest ABC News.
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5: Good morning. David McFall says, Macca, someone said you're coming to Mackay to do a show. When is this happening? Says David. Dave, on the first opportunity. 1300 700 222 is our number. G'day, this is Macca.
6: Hi, Macca. Steve Timmis speaking here. How are you?
5: Good, thanks, Steve. Do I know you, Steve?
6: Yeah, we had a chat a few weeks ago. I think we made a fairly big claim that we were going to try and fly some hot air balloons over Lake Eyre. Well,
5: I just replayed a little grab of it. Yeah, how'd it go?
6: We did that yesterday. Yeah. Well, we did it, but it was a little bit more challenging than even we thought it was going to be. The weather didn't want to play the games with us, but we achieved it. It was a magnificent flight. We actually flew a little bit more than what we thought we were going to. We flew over both lakes, in fact, flew over Murray Man and landed out on the Unadatta track just before the rain came in.
5: Don't say Murray Man because Dick Smith will ring up. Anyway, go on. Anyway.
6: Yeah,
5: so you flew over Lake Eyre South and Lake Eyre, is that right?
6: Yeah, that's right. So
5: Lots of water.
6: We started off yesterday morning and it was almost blowing a gale. We just couldn't. We quit. We had to give up at 6 o'clock yesterday morning. We said we called it. We can't do this. Rain coming in, too windy. We can't get up, and we won't be able to get out. We were 4 hours from the nearest bitumen. We thought, we'll go down to what we picked as our launch site and have a look anyway. And our friend Trevor Wright out at William Creek pub said, listen, it'll probably calm off just as the sun comes up, just for half an hour. So we took that punt. We laid the balloons out, which is quite an effort. We have two balloons and three or four on each team, so it's quite a bit of work. We got it and got ready, and we blew up, and it was very touch and go that we could get up and get going. But once we got going, it was unbelievable. Yes, and just great to see. We're the first ones to do it. Ben Gowers, the pilot, did it solo in one of the smaller balloons, and Kith and Pato Saunders from Global Ballooning did it in the bigger commercial one. So it was just a great achievement and great to finally get out of the rain. We only just got off the track, and we're back here at the front of the Maree pub.
5: It's a one. I'm thinking of this, Steve. Steve, your last name is?
6: Timmis, T-I-M-M-I-S.
5: It's a wonder, Steve, there wasn't a law against this, that you weren't prevented from doing this in Australia, because we love laws in Australia, and increasingly these laws to stop people doing things which are harmless in the making and the doing. It's a wonder you were able to do it. That's what I think.
6: Look, I don't disagree with you, and it's a bit ridiculous. These small communities live on people coming up here and enjoying this landscape and enjoying the lifestyle and having a look at things. It's a very, very tough world up here, and let alone with weather and things like that, but the rules just make it more and more difficult for these places to survive, you know.
5: Is it any wonder that people are questioning the country we live in and the rules and regulations?

0: and what's been happening. It's no wonder to me. I just think about it all the time. We're going to talk about headlines later in the program if I get a chance to play this thing about headlines. And headlines I love to see in newspapers, but they never turn up. But anyway, maybe they will one day. But Stevie, look, I think what altitude were you at in your balloon?
1: We had to get up quite high, so we were got up to about 9,000 feet. The wind goes different directions at different levels, so to get up and get across, we had to get up that high and then come back down, and go. It was like a 90-degree difference in flight paths that we had to take. Yeah, so even that, there's no weather station out here, so we have to work all that out ourselves. But it was good. And look, I agree with you. Look, you got to obey some rules, like the aviation rules. We're very, very, very adept with that. It's quite a busy space up here with aircraft. But the rest of it, you know, we certainly have an attitude that just do it and ask for forgiveness later if something happens.
0: Yeah, I remember talking to a bloke who rang me early one morning, about 6:15 or 20, and he was flying kites. And he had, he was obeying the rules, and he went out there to, like, I'm not sure, Cobar or Ningen or out on a property somewhere out there, which he had to go. And these kites are, like, they're flying at 30,000 or 40,000 feet or something like that, ridiculous.
1: Yeah, right.
0: And they got, you know, strong nylon. But I thought it was a wonderful thing to do. And he could do it, you know. It was just, you know, had to work out flight plans for planes and all that sort of stuff. I don't know whatever happened to that. But, look, that's just a wonderful thing. Tell me about, was the bird life as magic as people talk about now?
1: Oh, look, this country has never looked so good out here. And as a result of that, the last couple of years of rains, the whole place was green. My mate Roger Mills drove down from Doonan in Queensland all the way through. He's ex-park ranger. And from there down, we come up from Mildura. We had a couple of other friends come from different spots. The entire country is green and beautiful, and the bird life is just, as a result of that, is thriving, absolutely thriving, unbelievable.
0: Oh, Steve, I don't think I'd be game to go up. And you said you mentioned wind and things like that. So it sort of dropped, but it took you. How long did it take you, and how did you get down? And when did you get home, and did you no coffee up there? What's going on?
1: So the flight was, it ended up being about 180 kilometres. Took us about 3 hours and 40 minutes to do that. So we couldn't take any passengers or do it commercially. Both the balloons were just full of gas, 5 and 6 bottles of gas to do the flight, where you normally just take one or two. And the direction was, like I said, all over the place. It was west to east and then south. So it's a bit hard to explain without looking at a map. But we covered a lot of ground. 180 k's is a long flight in a balloon.
0: Yeah.
1: And the guys landed exactly where they wanted to. That was probably – it's an amazing thing with ballooning. We took off a long way. It took us around about that time to drive out from where we were in at Halligan's Bay – to get out to Unadatta Track, if I don't know if you know this area. Mm. And then it was another couple of hours along Unadatta Track to get to where the targeted launch site was. But they nailed that within 100 metres, yeah.
0: Great adventure, Stevie. Good on you, mate.
1: No worries, mate. Thanks for giving us some airtime. And shout out to everybody out here in the bush, people that helped us, the station folk up here, Shane Oldfield, Laurie Carms, the pub owners, the people were just very excited and very, very happy to be part of it.
0: We all are. All our listeners have been too. Steve, good on you, mate.
1: Good on you. Thanks, Steve, mate.
0: Bye.
1: Enjoy the rest of your day.
0: Thank you, mate.
2: 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He tells stories so grand of this vast, timeless land, and they call it Sunday with Macca.
3: Peter Munro from Western Australia, Swan Valley.
0: Hi, Peter. How are you?
3: Well, indeed. I think you've been on my radar for about 40 years. And at last I've made a call.
4: There you go. And you live in the Swan Valley, Peter?
3: Yes, a beautiful part of the Swan Valley, looking down over the Ellenbrook

0: and the lake. My wife and I came here 33 years ago and planted 300 trees, most of the New South Wales varieties, big forest trees, and now we have the most wonderful birdland.
1: Well, how old are you, Peter?
0: 95. My wife is 90 and an accomplished artist. Now our house looks to the south for the soft light so that we don't get the sun intrusion.
1: The soft light, isn't that nice? So you sound spoken like a true artist, mate, the soft light.
0: Yes, well, my wife is the artist. Something before I go, my heart went out to the man from California who wanted the golden wattle. I've got the most wonderful golden wattle called Acacia spectabilis. And right now it's festooned with these great big beans, like broad beans.
1: I'll look it up, Pete, and I'll talk to you again soon and see you in Swan Valley when I can get across the border. I've got to fly, but nice to talk to you, Peter.
0: That'll be a long time. Okay, bye-bye, and thank you.
2: Scrub from the farmer in the pub. They love it all over Australia. There's a radio show that Australians all know. If you're rich or you ain't got a cracker. They tell stories so grand of this vast, timeless land, and they call it Sunday with Macca. They all call it Sunday with Macca. Yeah, they all call it Sunday with Macca. Get on with it, Macca.
1: Good morning and welcome wherever you are. It's nice to be back. It's nice to have your company this morning. It's been wonderful this morning. Starting with Tony, the agronomist, we talked about carrots. And I don't know, but I bought some golden pippins yesterday and I'm going to go and buy some more today because I haven't seen them for ages. Most of the apples you get are Royal Galas or Galas or whatever you call, and there's lots of different brands of apples and they keep increasing. But increasingly, I'm thinking that the best ones for cooking are some of those old, what do they call them, heritage apples. And the golden pippin, as I said, I saw a bloke making tarte aux pommes with some pastry and these old apples, which I think you can get in France and England and places like that, but not so much here in Australia. I mean, you can get them, obviously, and people are growing them, because I remember we had a call from, was it Port Phillip Bay, Kel? Was it out Williamstown? The bloke, was it French Island? The bloke was on French Island, remember? And yeah, and he was talking about the heritage. It was when Peter, the bloke who sang, the song about the caravan, travelling north in the caravan, and also sang the song about hanging around the house is the thing to do. When he passed away, that Peter Lilly, and the bloke who rang us was talking. I think it was on French Island, which is somewhere in the bay, just near Williamstown in Melbourne. Some cards I have here, which have come in. Heard you talking to someone from Wyndham. That was before I went away. I have dropped in to put some money into the local economy in Wyndham. You'll find that in your maps in Western Australia. Great weather, great wildlife, great wisdom. No swimming here, though, says Spud Carroll. From Gidgeganup. I think that's the Spud we talked to when we went to the Perth show, Kel. And this letter here, Dear Macca, greetings from Vienna, Austria. Says nothing but except Lynn. Lovely. Little fruity ween, as my mum used to say in her halting German. The whole family learned German in some sort of a way, which was quite interesting if you thought about it. 1300 700 222. G'day, this is Macca.
3: G'day, Macca. It's Hayden. I've just listened to the rain on my roof in Merbu North. And I just listened to that John Williamson song prior to the news, and I thought to myself, John Williamson, yourself, I like Vegemite. It's great to have you all in our lives. And many Aussies are lucky to have you, mate. And legendary Australian product, as far as I'm concerned.
1: Like, I think that's a compliment, like Vegemite, because a lot of people don't like Vegemite, mate. There's a French bloke who owns it. I met who runs a little cafe, and he said when he came to Australia, he did a bus trip because they had to do a bus trip to find out about Australia, and they went around Australia. And if they were late for the bus every morning when it left, they were the bus driver, who was sounds like you, he made them eat a Vegemite sandwich. All these kids from Vienna and, you know, God help, wherever, and from Thailand or whatever, and if they were late for the bus, he made them eat

0: start of it. It's nice to get in here in the morning, see you're happy. It's a happy program, and you got to build up to it. You know, it's like going on stage when you're singing some songs. You got to build up to it. You got to be in the mood. You got to make sure that everyone around you too is happy and happy to be here. And if that happens, and it usually happens, it just makes it, yeah, we're all happy. And then people ring up and they sort of bring that same sort of feel to the program. It's a real, what's the word, holistic sort of a turnout. Sounds that sense corny, doesn't it? Almost woke, but it's not. You've got to be in the mood, Tony, and it's all about the people who ring, mate. That's what makes it.
1: Yeah, totally agree, mate. We might as well enjoy our time while we're here.
0: Exactly.
1: And, all right, mate, have a great day.
0: Thanks, Hayden. Good on you. Is he gone? He's gone. As I said, Tony rang earlier this morning. He was at Balranald. He's probably in Hay now, and we were talking about carrots, and I thought of this. Carrots have been

0: A glass of carrot juice.
1: That's the late, great Jack Clement, who wrote some lovely songs, but he also, amongst his other wonderful things, he played the trombone. Do you remember the bloke that rang us up, Kel, from, this was 20 years ago, and he said, I've just been in Texas or wherever he was, and he said, I went and saw Jack Clement, he said, and he said, can you write me a song, he said to Jack Clement. And Jack Clement said, song. No, he said, I can't. But that was just interesting. I thought, yeah. Speaking of the Odyssey, because Edie rang up. Now, if anyone knows Edie, I think she lives in Newtown, but she might live in the middle of Sydney. And I bumped into her before I got crook. Remember, there was three of Edie and Millie. Was it Millie? And there was three or four or five of them. And I said, where are you going? They said, we're going to see the Odyssey. I said, what's that? She said, you're kidding, aren't you? And I worked out there'd been a film made, because I don't go near Hollywood. I don't mind European movies, not because they're close. I don't go to lots of movies, but Hollywood just leaves me cold. Unbelievable. It's a bit, yeah. Anyway, two days ago, I went to see The Odyssey, which cost $20 a head, and it's 3 hours or 172 minutes, I think. I thought Matt Damon was totally miscast. I would have thought Sam Worthington would have been all right in it, but it's quite a bizarre thing. It's been, as usual with a film about anything like that, especially The Odyssey and The Iliad. I mean, give me a break. It's written so long ago and it's all mad. It reminded me, because I just happened to have out the book about William Blake. You know William Blake, the gothic sort of artist, and he was a bit, you know, whatever. It's a time you can't relate to. And I know, and my little friend, my little... niece

0: if you like. She's not really a niece, but I regard her as a niece. And I said, I told, she said, she rang me, said, look, it's nice to know you better. And I said, yeah, good day. And I said, we went to see The Odyssey. She said, we went too for ancient history. I think she's in year 11 at Marsden and they were doing ancient history. She's doing ancient history. And so she went to see. I said, what did you think of it? She said, I found it a little disturbing. And I thought, what a great word. Disturbing is, look, you know, it's all about Achilles and Ulysses and Agamemnon and, you know, the whole Odysseus and where, hence the word Odyssey. And look, I don't know. But last week or the week before, I'll shut up, 20 days ago on the Sunday, the last Sunday I did, Eileen and Ross heard me talking about it, and they said, well, Eileen and Ross, they were in Queensland, Rosario, and they'd been to see it, and I think they gave it 4 out of 5 stars. I wouldn't give it that. I thought it's a long time to spend. Anyway, but Ross said in the background, he said, look, the best one is called The Return, which is, I suppose, is Odysseus's Return, which starred Ralph Fiennes, and I think that was made about 3 years ago. He said that was, you know, 5. But Elon Musk says it's woke because they've changed the people. And look, I won't go into it, but look, go and see it. But it's like all the things. It's like Ninja Turtles. It's like, you know, The Devil Wears Prada. They become fashionable. Oh, yes, there's, and all the kids are going to see it. It's really good. And I thought about kids who, you know, I'm talking about kids 20, 25, 30. You know, whatever, even maybe younger. One thing they're doing is they're buying vinyl because, I don't know, it's a tactile thing. It's different. They've got something. They can't just show each other their phone. They can buy an album, you know, and you see all these album covers and they're just amazed by the Sgt. Pepper's album or, you know, Steely Dan or Revolver. What a mighty album cover the Revolver is. And it's got words in it and pictures. I don't know. And it's back to humanity. I don't know what it is about those sort of things. But look, The Odyssey, yeah, I certainly wouldn't go and see it again, but it's interesting. I wondered how they did all the effects, and I assume there's a lot of AI in movies now, and then you go back to movies that were made in the 40s and 30s and 40s and 50s where they had no AI. They did got up to all sorts of tricks, but I assumed a lot of those effects and things that they do now in movies would have artificial intelligence, as my friend says, artificial insemination. I'm not sure, but anyway, 1300 700 222. G'day, this is Macca.
1: G'day, Macca. This is Barb from Millewa in Victoria, where it's raining quite hard.
0: There you go. Good on you, Barb. Yes. What's on your mind? What's on your mind?
1: Oh, just a little anecdote. After you spoke with the gentleman going to Fraser Island
0: for the census.
1: Little hobby farm, no letterbox, of course. When I got home, the census form had been left on the gate or under the gate or something. And the blue envelope was there, but the form had been chewed up by my dog. It's a bit like the dog chewed my homework, I thought.
0: The dog chewed my census. He might have been trying to work out some of the forms and said, oh, B, and just ate it. Yeah, he might have, yep. The dog might have got, yeah. I don't think there's a place for dogs on the census. That'd be interesting to know how many dogs there are, wouldn't it? But I suppose they can register those in another place. Everyone has to. Well, I think everyone has to mention their register their dogs. I'm not sure.
1: Yeah.
0: So what's it like in Millewa, Barb?
1: Oh, look, it's beautiful. We're having a good season, and the crops are looking good, and there will be good hay this year, which is great. But I've just come back from Birdsville, Lake Eyre, and Maori as well. Amazing.
0: Amazing.
1: You fly over Lake Eyre for half a day. It's so big.
0: I know. Got to fly. Nice to talk to you, Barb.
1: Okay. Cheers.
0: The dog ate my senses. See, even the cookers are laughing at that.
2: ABC News headlines and weather with Mary McDonald. Good morning. Police are investigating after a man was found with life-threatening injuries in Melbourne's inner south overnight. Emergency services were called to reports of a man with serious head injuries on Malvern Road in South Yarra about midnight. Officers were told the man was assaulted before being stabbed. He was taken to hospital in a critical condition. The state opposition says it will crack down on violence in hospitals by deploying protective services officers if it wins the November election. Under the coalition pledge, 70 PSOs will be deployed for a two-year pilot at 7 major hospitals, providing an additional security presence in and around hospitals, responding to serious incidents and assisting with prisoner gardening. And doctors are warning of a hidden health crisis with iron deficiency in young children on the rise across Australia. To the weather now, and there's a severe weather warning for damaging winds in parts of the central, east Gippsland, north central, northeast and west and south Gippsland districts. For the state, widespread rain extending across most districts, though tending to scattered showers about eastern Gippsland. The chance of a thunderstorm in the far west in the evening. Looking at some of the districts now, to the Mallee, a top of 14 in Mildura and 15 in Swan Hill. To the Wimmera, 13 in Horsham. To the northern country, a top of 13 in Echuca, 12 in Shepparton, 11 in Bendigo. In the central district, 13 degrees in Geelong, 10 in Ballarat, 13 in Scoresby, 12 in Yarraglen and Wonthaggi, and 14 in Frankston. To the north central district, 11 in Seymour. In the northeast of the state, 12 in Albury-Wodonga and also Wangaratta. In the southwest, 13 in Warrnambool, 11 in Colac and 12 in Hamilton. To east Gippsland, 16 in Orbost and also Bairnsdale. And for west and south Gippsland, 13 in the Latrobe Valley and 14 in Sale. For Melbourne, cloudy, the high chance of showers, damaging winds possible about the ranges in the north with a top today of 14. Tomorrow, rain, also 14. Right now in Melbourne, it's 12 degrees. Now back to Australia all over.

If you be travelling, Adelaide today's rain, about 12. Melbourne showers, 10. Hobart showers, 7. Yeah, they can't get everything right, can they? I mean, really, when you're talking about a big country like Australia, when they say drier than normal winter, depends where you are, I suppose. Hobart showers, did I say, and 7. Canberra's early frost and then rain, minus 1 to 13. Showers increasing in Sydney. Darwin sunny and 21 to 30. And the Alice cloud clearing a minimum of 13 and 21. But tomorrow in the Alice, it's going to be naught.

0: Asha, where are you?
1: Good morning, Macca. This is Asha, and I'm calling from The Gap in Brisbane.
0: How you going?
1: Yeah, very good, very good. I was just listening to that sound grab of all the birds and animals, and I thought you could pop over here and do a bit of a sound grab because we're lucky enough to live on a bit of a bush block right in the city, which is fantastic. And I just wanted to also back up your last caller and say what an icon you are in Australia. So thanks for your program. But today I was ringing up to talk about the ECHA. I've got my father up here from Melbourne with my stepmother. They're in their 80s. And I said to them, what do you want to do this weekend? And they said to us, we'd like to go to the ECHA. And I said, well, that's fantastic because it's the 150th year of the ECHA this year. So we went there for the day and it was just fantastic. We took our three sons there as well, Paddy, Iggy and Mac, and we had a wonderful day. On the way home in the car, I asked them what their favourite things were. Of course, the motorbikes at the show, the night show last night was pretty sensational. And, of course, the carnival games, the rides and the show bags. However, Macca, there was a guy there doing the human cannonball.
0: Yeah, I've seen that
1: before. Yeah, it's amazing. Sorry, go, Macca.

0: No, that was a usual thing at the show, wasn't it? The bloke gets shot out of a cannonball and lands on a net.
1: Well, it was a bit sketchy last night. I mean, the guy, they've brought him back over from America, I think, because it's the 150th year they've brought him back. And his name is David the Bullet Smith, which was quite funny. And he's the world record holder, and he flies over 60 metres into that netting, which is a bit sketchy. I think my son thought he was going to overfly it there for a second, but luckily he landed safely in front of all the kids.
0: Luckily, yes. Yeah. It's a bit like Evel Knievel. Remember, and he used to do jumping the buses or whatever he used to jump. But one time he came to grief, didn't he?
1: Yeah, I think so. That's what my dad said last night. He goes, I think he's a bit like that Evel Knievel guy.
0: Evel Knievel. And his brother, Good.
1: nice one. All right, yeah, but it was a fantastic show. So that was the first day yesterday. Mm. And, of course, you know, all the animals in the agricultural tent. And my favourite, of course, the dogs. So that was great to watch a bit of the dog show as well.
0: Oh, lovely. Look, I'd love to go up to the Yucca. The Yucca, what, finishes on Friday or Saturday something, doesn't it?
1: Yeah, it goes for a week or so, so people have got time to get there. But, it's yeah, I'd recommend it. If you've saved up a bit of money, that's for sure.
0: Yeah, they don't miss you at the shows. But they are really a wonderful experience. It's a tactile thing. Nothing virtual about going to the show. There's the cow poo and all the sorts of things and smells and sights and sounds and blokes getting shot out of cannons, and that's not virtual unless he misses the net, and then he'll be in a virtual world. But anyway, Helga, good on you. As I said, I'd love to go to the Yucca. And your folks enjoyed it?
1: Yeah, they loved it, absolutely loved it. It was good to have them up here with the grandsons too, so we've had a good family day out. It was really good.
0: Good on you, Asha. Thank you.
1: Thanks, Naka.
0: Bye.
1: Bye.

0: Helga's, it says here, Helga heading to Mount Isaac. Morning, Helga.
1: Morning, Macca. How are you?
0: Yeah, I'm okay.
1: Yep. I just wanted to ring and talk to you about the census. We're just filling it out as we're heading to Mount Isa, and the second question says, where do you normally live? And my husband and I, we've been travelling Australia for the last 12 years, so we don't physically have an address. And so we can't get past the second question.
0: Make it up.
1: I know, that's just it. What a flaw in the census. If they want true account of every Australian, they've got to have something for people that don't have an address.
0: I wonder if everyone fills it out accurately. I wonder if they really do. Anyway, go on.
1: Well, it's funny because, like, we don't have to vote because you can physically register as an itinerant with no physical address, so they should be able to put that on the census.
0: Too hard, Helga.
1: But also, I just wanted to let you know that we saw the Odyssey last week as well,
0: yeah.
1: And we saw it at Mareeba Drive-In Theatre. You can actually camp there overnight and watch a picture for $14.
0: You watch it in your car.
1: Yeah, so you go in with your caravan in your car, you park up for the night, watch the movie, camp, and then leave.
0: The thing I found about it too, I'm just remembering, is the noise. It's so damn loud. I mean, and it makes me think, and very Hollywood, of course, very Hollywood. I've got no time for Hollywood, and it's, yeah, anyway. But these movies now, and I don't go to movies at all unless I, like I had to. I thought I had to because young Edie rang and said, you know, bumped in her and she said, but it was so loud and it's really an oral experience. And you're sitting there all of a sudden and then, you know, the mask falls and it goes bang and they've got these big Altec speakers or whatever they've got in there and people would jump out of their seat. I mean, it's bang, bang, bang, bang, bang all the time. And there's no nuance about it. You know, I mean, the journey and it's not nuanced at all. I mean, Hollywood's not about that. It's a bit like those dirgy-looking Batman movies. I mean, it's so Hollywood and so, oh, God help me.
1: But it was probably a bit better for us because
0: In the car.
1: Well, no, we had the windows down and we were sitting in our camp chair.
0: All right.
1: So we were sitting outside. It was a beautiful night.
0: Was it really loud and the bangs? I mean, in a smaller theatre, it's really, you know, quite bizarre, I thought. But I've noticed that about movies all the time, especially when you go there, because I missed 5 or 10 minutes of the start, and that's usually because you go to the movies to watch something, if you do, and there's 10, 20 minutes of ads going on for, you know, and they're really loud, and there's lots of banging and banging and banging. Mm. So movie experience to me is an oral experience. It's about more about as much about the sound as the vision. That's what it sort of seems to me. Helga, did you enjoy it? You obviously liked it, did you?

0: No, I fell asleep. I didn't like the movie. My husband watched it all, but yeah, I went in the car and went to bed. It didn't interest me at all.
1: No, well, it's another time. It's like reading about William Blake and his life, and you know, they lived completely different lives. I mean, just you can't even relate to it. And then Cyclops. Did you see Cyclops turn up? And apparently, but he didn't speak. But apparently, in the Odyssey, Cyclops does speak, but not in
0: Did
1: the movie. No, not in the movie. He didn't. And I thought of the Adventures of Basil McKenzie, because they had this big pole that was in the fire, and it was the end was burning, and then they poked Cyclops in the eye because he only had one with this long stick. And I thought of Barry McKenzie when he's, you know, and they'd ask him something embarrassing. Barry McKenzie would say, "Well, yes, better than a poke in the eye with a burnt stick." And I just thought of Cyclops when that was going on. But anyway, Helga, it's a lot of work gone into a big movie like that. But I thought Matt Damon was miscast. He seemed miserable, whereas I think when was it 700 BC or whatever, the reality was that Odysseus was quite a flighty and, you know, a bright and vivacious sort of a bloke, but Matt Damon seemed like he was still in the Bourne conspiracy or something. He was just walking around with his head down and walking everywhere, and yeah. Probably miscast, I would have said, Helga, but anyway. Good to talk to you.
0: Yep, you too.
1: All right, good on you. Bye.
0: You have a great day.
1: Thank
0: See
1: you.
0: Ya.
1: Bye. What's Helga going to do with a census? Not put it in? They've been travelling for 12 years. So they'll get to the rodeo today, Kel, won't they? I should have asked her that.

0: has been a very cold winter.
1: Well,
0: we haven't had any snow this year. We had a little bit of Sago snow. I was on the golf course and we weren't allowed to play because the greens were like a skating ring.
2: Sunday morning, a show for all seasons.
3: You've had rain in Gippsland, haven't you?
4: Oh, obviously, Mac and down here. We've had a winter, the last winter, this winter just gone. It's a winter of 40 years ago. The country's looking the best it's looked for years.
5: Oh, it's a cracker of a morning. It's sunny. It's probably about minus 7 to 5 degrees today.
3: And how's the snow this year?
5: Oh, we're having a ripper. We've got the best snowpack we've had for about 8 years, so we've finally got back to the 2 metre mark, which we haven't had for a while.
3: So if it snows in Armidale, when does it usually snow? About July?
0: It can snow around July, August. In fact, we used to be in Walker. We had a place east of Walker, and I can remember it snowing on the October long weekend. Huge fall of snow. So the weather's unpredictable. It's unpredictable, and it has no memory.
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6: Well, I love it.
3: Me too. Kate's in Winchelsea. Good morning, Kate.
6: Good morning, Macca. It's Kate in Winchelsea, but I'm in Numurkha.
3: Numurkha. Yeah.
6: It's raining. We've had about 6.5 mils of rain so far. And it's still raining.
3: Is that good? Are you dry there or what's the story?
6: No, I drove up here yesterday, came to visit a cousin who's not well, and staying down in the caravan park, and I'm looking at the back of my ute window, or the ute canopy, and I'm just looking at a beautiful creek that's got pelicans and coots and things, and it just looks beautiful.
3: Coots. That's a great word.
6: Isn't it?
3: My mum used to. She's our silly old coot. Anyway, sorry. Go on.
6: I wanted to tell you. I went up to the toilet block earlier.
3: As you do. Yeah.
6: As you do. And I had you on my phone on the ABC app, and I thought I'd better turn it down before I get up there. And I get in there, and you're blazing in the toilet block.
3: I wonder what that means, Kate. I mean, I'm just writing it down. The toilet block where?
6: The Numurkha Caravan Park.
3: Numurkha.
6: So yeah. I was most impressed. So yeah. I thought I had to ring and tell you that. But
3: people would say unkind things when they heard that. But anyway, that's nice that you don't miss a moment, Kate.
6: Yeah, and I'd like to, that lovely girl talking about the Ekka, I'd like to have a quick say hello. My cousin Terry Goodyear, he is a Clydesdale man and he is actually at the Ekka at the moment. So he'll be listening to you this morning too.
3: I'd love to go. I love going to the show, wherever it is, the local show or the capital city shows, they're always great. I love them. You meet lots of people from all over the place.
6: You do. They're fantastic.
3: Mm.
6: Well, thank you for chatting to me.
3: It's a pleasure, Kate, in Numurkha, from Winchelsea. But I was saying, have you been dry down there just generally for the last, month or so, or has it been wet, or what's the story?
6: Yeah, no, it's been pretty dry. We haven't had much rain at all. So
3: maybe there's a bit around.
6: Watching the bomb yesterday and thinking, oh, we're going to get wet. So... But I'm quite safe in my Hilux ute, so it's pretty a bright and cheerful ute. It's red and it's covered in stickers from all over the place.
3: Oh, good on you. Nice to talk to you.
6: Thank you. Nice to talk to you, Macca.
3: See ya.
6: You have a great day and thanks for your show and I hope you're feeling better.
3: Thanks, Katie. Good on you.
6: Okay, bye.
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3: All sorts of housekeeping for 2 weeks. Kerry says, Ian, our restored Massey Ferguson 135 tractor and car trailer were stolen from Manning River Drive, Taree South. On the 3rd of August at 12:20 a.m. by a silver Ford Explorer Victorian Reggio 1TR, is it 2NJ, and then in brackets, plates cancelled, but was re-registered in New South Wales. Same car, same owner. The car has not been reported stolen. We were wondering if you'd be able to mention the tractor and the car trailer on your broadcast. Well, there you go, Kerry. We don't usually do that. It's not a good feeling, is it? Maybe it'll come back. From Gus Blacker, and because there's a lot of water in Lake Eyre, and there's been a lot of water around generally, but dry in other places, for God's sake. Gus Blacker says that this time of year in Lake Cardjeligo is normally alive with wildlife, with hundreds and hundreds of pelicans and cormorants gathering on the lake. They're a spectacular sight and a real attraction for visitors, photographers and bird lovers alike. This year, however, they seem to be running a little late. The largest group I've seen so far is around 30 pelicans. Perhaps many have headed to Lake Eyre while it's full. Or maybe they're just taking their time getting back to Lake Cardjeligo. I've attached a photo taken in mid-July 26, showing the lake covered with hundreds upon hundreds of cormorants, together with not as many pelicans. It's a reminder of just how magnificent Lake Cardjeligo is and can be, and why it's well worth a visit for anyone wanting to experience Australia's amazing bird life in a beautiful inland setting, says Gus Blacker. I don't know, maybe they've come back to Cardjeligo, or maybe they're still out at Lake Eyre. Graham says, I tried calling from Perth this morning, this is the other morning, of course, but no answer, so wanting to know the best time to call. Cheers, Graham. Graham, the early bird catches the worm. Re-aviation update, etc. I had a coffee with you at East Perth Cafe last September when the Dueling Ians entertained us. Wasn't that a good morning, Graham? Good morning. That was great. We'd love to do this. This is a sort of sad story. I won't read it all because it's 4.5 pages. It's from a bloke called Robert Ingram, and he's basically bemoaning the fact that wild dogs kill his sheep routinely, his wonderful sheep that he's been breeding for years. He's in that country west of Delegate, Banjo country, and the dogs come in routinely and kill his sheep that he spent a lifetime breeding. He concludes his long letter with this. People should understand, and government should understand, wild dog impacts are not just numbers on a table. They are not just claims in a submission. They are old ewes known by a tag in their ear. They are newborn lambs shivering besides mothers who have died in unquantifiable agony. They are children calling for a sheep that will never come. They are farmers doing hard, necessary things with a pocket knife in a paddock because it's the only option. That is the human, animal welfare and production reality behind a serious and continuing failure of public administration, one that is quietly eroding livestock enterprises, animal welfare, landholder confidence, and the future viability of farming communities across our unique subalpine region. And that just doesn't apply, does it, to animal welfare, that phrase Robert Ingram uses, a serious and continuing

0: continuing failure of public administration. And I see that right across the board here in Australia, in your Australia. When I went to uni and did economics, it's now called business, one department called the School of Government and Public Administration. How quaint. And I thought, no, I'm not going to. Why public? Doesn't that sound really boring? But of course, Ian again was wrong as a 20-year-old stupid student. Public administration is the backbone of everything we do. It's my belief there is a serious and continuing failure of public administration right across the board in Australia. Look at the out-of-control pig population in Australia. They reckon there's 5 million wild pigs across Australia, ruining agriculture, ruining native birds like little finches and little grass-nesting quails and things like that. I don't know what to do about it. I think good leaders in all spheres are required. And this is equal and opposite. Alison here from the Dingo Conservancy. We have two events coming up at St Kilda Town Hall on Friday the 14th of August. That's next Friday. Two short dingo conservation films and a panel of three experts afterwards. There you go. That's just some of the mail that comes across the desk. Give us a ring. 1300 700 222 wherever you are. I love this song. I love you too.
1: I've seen you suffer long enough.
0: Me too. We've all suffered long enough.

0: turn.
1: It's Russell Strung Smith. Russell Smith, who wrote lovely songs. They were in here.
0: Let it burn.
1: Well, not in here. You wouldn't fit them in here.
0: Struck a match.
1: Light it. There were five amazing rhythm aces.
0: Let it burn.
1: Billy Earhart on the piano. Kevin Kelly on guitar. There he is. Give us a ring wherever you are. Love to have your company. 1300 700 222. This is Macca. It's 9 o'clock.
2: ABC News with Mary McDonald. Good morning. The Victorian Opposition has unveiled a plan to stop violence in hospitals by deploying protective services officers if it wins the upcoming state election. Georgia Linton Williams reports.
3: The Victorian Liberal and Nationals will deploy protective services officers at seven hospitals across the state as part of a two-year pilot if it wins a November election. The Opposition says almost 24,000 violent incidents were reported in health services in 2024-25, or 65 incidents each day where a health worker is abused, threatened or assaulted. Under the plan, 70 PSOs will provide security in and around hospitals, respond to serious incidents, assist with prisoner guarding where appropriate and escort workers to their vehicles. In April, the opposition vowed to recruit 200 PSOs to patrol Melbourne train stations.
2: Premier Ben Carroll says he will fully implement the school funding model by the election. Victoria is yet to put in place the national school funding model, once known as the Gonski funding. Earlier this year, the government quietly delayed funding, costing schools billions of dollars. Mr Carroll says he intends to advance the agreement with Canberra by November state election.
4: Education state is on our number plates. We're the lowest funder when it comes to our public school kids, not including our infrastructure. It is the right thing to do, and I intend to do it as Premier.
2: Police are investigating after a man was found with life-threatening injuries in Melbourne's Inner South overnight. Emergency services were called to reports of a man with serious head injuries on Malvern Road in South Yarra about midnight. Officers were told the man was assaulted before being stabbed. He was taken to hospital in a critical condition. Acting Sergeant Emma Falashevsky says police are working to establish the circumstances surrounding the incident.
5: Still searching for the offenders this morning. No arrests have been made at this stage, but would be hoping anyone with information to come forward to Crime Stoppers.
2: Police are looking for offenders who fired shots into a car with people sitting inside in Melbourne's outer north this morning. Ali Crew has more.
6: Police say a white SUV was parked on Garong Avenue in Wollert with three men inside about a quarter to one. Officers were told a red sedan approached the white car before several shots were fired and the red car fled the scene. The three victims inside the white SUV, aged in their 20s, managed to escape injury and ran from the scene for assistance. No arrests have been made at this stage and police are looking for the red car and its occupants. Anyone who witnessed the incident has CCTV or dashcam footage or other information is urged to contact Crime Stoppers.
2: Authorities have downgraded warnings for an industrial waste fire which is burning in Victoria's north. The fire near Kambuna Road in Kambuna, northwest of Shepparton, is now under control. An earlier Watch and Act warning has now been downgraded to an advice, with a community urged to stay informed and monitor conditions. Doctors are warning of a hidden health crisis with iron deficiency in young children on the rise across Australia. Janelle Miles reports.
7: Queensland Children's Hospital data shows emergency presentations for severe iron deficiency anemia in children have more than doubled in 5 years, from 39 in 2020 to 86 in 2025. Brisbane haematologist Sally Campbell says children should not consume more than 500 mils or 2 cups of cow's milk a day. She says excessive intake can be life-threatening.
8: One small virus can unfortunately be life-threatening when you've got a chronic anemic state.
7: Dr. Campbell says more education for parents is needed.
2: To sport, and St Kilda and Carlton will face off this afternoon in the opening game of the 2026 AFLW season. Fraser Fife has more.
9: Melbourne's Docklands Stadium will play host to the first of 5 doubleheaders involving both AFL and AFLW teams this season. For the Saints and Blues, these matches form part of Spud's game, which honours Saints great Danny Spud Frawley. The Saints are fresh off an inaugural AFLW finals campaign in 2025 and will look to improve under coach Nick Del Santo. The Blues, meanwhile, made it to the preliminary final last year and will hope to go one better this year and reach the decider. The other 8 games comprising round 1 of the 12-round home and away season will be played next week.
2: To the weather now. There's a severe weather warning for damaging winds in parts of the central East Gippsland, north central, northeast and western South Gippsland districts. For the state, widespread rain extending across most districts, though tending to scattered showers about eastern Gippsland. The chance of a thunderstorm in the far west in the evening. For Melbourne, cloudy. The high chance of showers. Damaging winds possible about the ranges in the north with a top today of 14 degrees. Tomorrow, rain 14. Tuesday, a shower or two and 14 again. Right now in Melbourne, it's 12 degrees. ABC News.
10: 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Now he's in court fighting charges of indecent assault and

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2: Wherever you be, good morning and welcome. 1300 700 222 is the number. It's just, I'm just reaching for something. I've been crook. I had this coughing. You get this terrible coughing and you can't. I didn't have the flu or any of those viruses. I did the test for the virus and COVID, all that sort of stuff. But you just get this coughing and it sort of turns you inside out and you don't know what to do. And, you know, as soon as you sort of lie vertical and go to bed or whatever, so you sort of sit up. And, you know, you suck lozenges and you know, took antibiotics, which seemed to do something. I don't know. It was on your chest. But anyway, I'm back. But I'm not 100%. My doctor, my far-flung doctor says to me, he said, look, for every week you're off, you'll need 2 or 3 weeks to recover because that's just the way it is. So, you know, it might take you 6 weeks to get back to some sort of normalcy. But anyway, I'm here and it's nice to be back. And as I look at the people who've rung this morning, Tony, the, and you'll get them on the podcast, just wonderful calls. Tony's was an agronomist. He's on the road. It was raining. He said, you know, why is it raining here? The bomb said no rain and it's down in southern Australia. Where does he come from? Mount Gambier, I think. And but he grows carrots for, what was the name of the mob he grows them for? Tell me, we're talking about pippins this morning, the apples, golden pippins, which I found in the shop. And when they cook in France, you find those, my sister said, because she's been there. She's been to France and Scotland and lived there. And you tend to get those apples. We tend to get all those, you know, Royal Galas and all those sort of apples. And they're really hard and tough. Whereas these golden pippins looked really different. I don't know what they taste like. But I'll try those. I'm going to try and make a little tarte aux pommes and core the apple and slice it thinly. I'll get one of those little slices and because I just love food. I'm not fat. I'm not overweight. In fact, I'm losing weight, I think. But I just love nice food. And it doesn't have to be not fancy. I mean, you can just have a flathead grilled with a bit of lemon and maybe a touch of butter. Beautiful. Can't beat it, can you? Just ordinary and a little tarte aux pommes, which is just a little pastry with an apple. And you bake it and thereby hangs a tail or a little stew where you just put some veal and cook it and then you bung in some sort of potatoes and some peas and some carrots and wow, it's just little peasant's food. But it's just, and I'm a little peasant, as you are, and it's just the best. Just the best. We'll talk to you, 1300 700 222. G'day, this is Macca.
3: Hey, Macca, this is Scott.
2: G'day, Scott. What's happening?
3: How are you?
2: Yeah, good.
3: Oh, just sitting here in Mount Magnet enjoying the view on a 20-minute break.
2: Uh-huh. So you're on the road, Scotty. What are you carrying?
3: Iron ore in a quad road train.
2: Quad, that's what, 4 dogs, is it?
3: 4 trailers, yeah.
2: 4 dogs and 30 tonnes, as the song goes, yeah. Anyway.
3: I wish it was 30 tonne, I might be able to get going a bit quicker.
2: So tell me your life, Scotty. You said you're on a 20-minute break, so what?
3: Yeah, I just got to go by the law, you know, can't mm-hmm. break the law.
2: So you drive for what, 2 hours or something? And
3: 5 hours.
2: Yeah.
3: And yeah, you got to have a 20-minute break every 5 hours.
2: Mm-hmm.
3: Yeah. I come up from Geraldton this morning into Kew. We swap trucks there and then go back into Geraldton and tip off at the port with iron ore and then go home.
2: Uh-huh.
3: Just a nice round trip.
2: And the iron ore is from Mount Magnet, of course.
3: No, from Kew.
2: From Kew, sorry. Yep.
3: Yeah, yeah. So, which is another 75 k's up from Mount Magnet.
2: So there's a bit of iron ore going out from WA, isn't there, eh?
3: Certainly is. Yeah. we got a, I think there's a 30-year contract here or somebody thing. There's a, I can't remember how many tonne it is, but there's a lot of iron ore to dig up.
2: And how long have you been doing this gig, Scott?
3: Oh, I only started here on the start of January. I've been travelling around Australia for 3 years in the caravan with my wife.
2: What, working or just having a look?
3: Just doing bits and pieces, working, you know, probably 6 months of the year.
2: So it was like Helga, but she said she can't. She got to the second question in the Helga and said, "Where do you live?" And she's been travelling for 12 years. They haven't got a place of abode, so she can't get past question two.
3: we just bought a house in Geraldton, so we're going to settle here for a while. This is a good gig, this job. So, yeah.
2: Well, sounds good. So you get home of an evening, or?
3: Yeah, home every day. Yep. Yeah, just away for, like, you do about 10, 12-hour shift.
2: And how's the roads over there? How's a lot of traffic on the road now?
3: Nah, not really. Not at the moment. There's a few caravans getting around, but they're all pretty good now. They understand. Get out of our way.
2: Yeah. Well, as you do. And what's it like? Are you cool over there in Mount Magnet this morning?
3: The gauge on the dash is saying 4 degrees outside.
2: That's fresh, isn't it? Well, it is winter, yeah. Isn't it? It is winter, and even in the west, you know, and once you get away from the coast, as I pointed out before, it'll be 0 degrees in the Alice tomorrow morning, it says. So,
3: Well, it's 14 degrees when I left Geraldton at 1 o'clock this morning, and it's 4 degrees here, so as you come out, it gets cooler.
2: Yeah. So sure, do you ever get out of the cab, you know, much? Or do you stay in... You're ensconced in your little home.
3: I'm in my little bubble till I get to queue. Then we just put the truck on one side of the road, walk across, get into a loaded one, and bring that back.
2: Well, it'd be nice. And out your window, you had rain over there. What's the countryside look like, Scotty, around there?
3: Absolutely beautiful, mate. Yeah, it's nice and green. The flowers are all starting to come out. You got the wildflowers soon. So, yeah, it's looking really nice.
2: All right. Yeah. I'll see you in Geraldton maybe sometime, Scott. I haven't done much travelling at all this year, and for one reason and another, and I miss it terribly. But I tell you, I got invited to go on an invitation to go on a cruise to play my guitar and stuff like that. So,
3: yeah.
2: But I'm not a cruiser, I don't think. Although a lot of Australians are. Everybody seems to go on cruises.
3: We're going in one in November. I'm doing around the Hawaiian Islands.
2: Oh, really?
3: Yeah, wife and I flying over in November, start of November.
2: Well, see, I've thought about it from time to time, Scott, and I think, no, it's not for me, because I'd want to get off after a day and a half, and you can't.
3: Yeah, but you do. You stop at a lot of ports.
2: Do you?
3: Yeah, I've done about 4 cruises, I think.
2: Well, it's the way to go. People just... Australians have embraced it, haven't they, the cruising? But I suppose they have all over the world. Everybody goes cruising for some reason. Well, I don't know. It's And you enjoy it.
3: Well, last time we flew over to New Zealand, we got a motorhome for a couple of weeks, and we thought, oh, we don't want to sit on the plane all the way back after we've been relaxing for a couple of weeks. So we had a cruise booked, and we just cruised home. So you don't sit on the plane for bloody hours, you know?
2: Yeah, well...
3: Yeah.
2: Sounds like a good idea. Scotty, ring us from the Hawaiian Islands, mate. You'll go to see the Missouri, will you? The sunken Missouri.
3: Yep. We're going to do all that. That's all in part of our itinerary, yeah.
2: Yeah, what an amazing time that must have been for those people. They still couldn't believe it, you know, and the bombs started falling and ships started blowing up. And only gradually they realised they were being attacked because it was such a lovely place, you know, Pearl Harbor and wonderful weather, and all of a sudden you can't imagine, can you? I'm
3: looking forward to digging into it a bit deeper because I haven't really got into the story, you know. But, yeah, I've seen the movies, but
2: it's good
3: to see it in real life.
2: You'll have to go and see The Odyssey next, mate.
3: Yeah, I've seen it.
2: Oh, have you?
3: I've seen it last... Saturday in Perth, last Friday night in Perth.
2: Everybody, it's like Mutant Ninja Turtles or The Devil Wears Prada 2. these things become popular, not because they're wonderful, but because they just become popular. They just get the and the Odyssey's the same. So what did you give it out of five? Five?
3: I'd probably give it 3.5. I enjoyed it because we were in gold class, but sitting back watching it.
2: You saw it on the plane, did you?
3: No, down at the cinema in Perth.
2: Oh, I see. Yeah. What's gold class? What's that for special?
3: Recliner chairs and you get food delivered and beers. And.
2: Oh, really? And plush seats and stuff?
3: Yeah, leather recliners.
2: Oh, we had the cheap seats. And that was $20.
3: well, these are 50, I think, my wife said.
2: Yeah, I'd give it 2.5 stars out of 5 myself because they tried hard. But, yeah, anyway, I know lots of people have gone to see it. I was always interested in what people think about things because I don't go to the movies a lot. Scotty, nice to talk to you. Here from the Hawaiian Islands.
3: I'll give you a ring.
2: All right, mate.
3: All right, mate. Thanks. See you, mate.
2: Good on you. Bye. Josie just rang me. Thanks, mate. Josie just rang me, Kel, while the news was on, and she's in Bairnsdale. She said it's a beautiful morning out on the veranda, and there was a little coot calling. Was it a coot calling? And she said, it's really nice to have you back, Macca, and I really enjoy the program in Bairnsdale. I said, we'll have to come to Bairnsdale and do something. Maybe a concert, maybe a cruise.
4: The camp is stirring as dawn breaks through. The cook is up. She's boiled a brew as greys and pinks and purples flood the sky. The crew start waking, stretching, yawning. Just another outback morning. Nah, this one's special. It's Macca on a Sunday morning. There's a truckie easing back the throttle to tell Australia about the wattle that forms a golden carpet by the roadside. Down the Murray, up the track, cross the paddock, out the back, all part of Macca's network.
5: G'day, Macca, this is Caroline. How you doing?
2: Good, thanks, Caroline.
5: So I heard you talking about young Tom from last week and you were looking for pilots to call in. Well,
2: I was wondering if they were listening. Yeah, go on.
5: I sure am. I'm heading in to Sydney Airport now to fly the morning flight from Sydney to Queenstown.
2: Wow. Who are you flying for?
5: One of the two big airlines.
2: Oh, yeah.
5: And I'm flying the 737. Been flying for 15 years commercially with the airlines.
2: Some of these new planes, they're huge, aren't they?
5: They are enormous. It blows my mind how big those A380s are. Just insane that could even get into the air.
2: Why did you become a pilot, Carolyn?
5: Show my age a bit here, but I grew up in the 80s when the flight deck was open season, the kids would go to visit. I've got so many photos around my parents' houses with me sat in the flight deck, you know, as a 4 or 5 year old. And it's one of my favourite parts of the job to do that for little kids now. We get so many adorable visitors, especially in the holidays. It's one of my favourite things to learn in my house.
4: Quilters calling, as winter chills and snow starts falling, and everybody's talking about the weather. Geez, Carl, mate.
2: It is.
4: In Jamestown, Buchan, Old Tal Bingo, Lura, Portsea, Bernie Dingo, they're warming up with Macca on a Sunday morning. I wait all week for Macca on a Sunday morning.
2: Me too. Cold. It's been cold. I don't know. This winter has been cold. And while we're in the air, this is from Stuart Roach. He's another one of our pilot friends. He says, good morning, Kel and Ian. I know you're not too fussed about high-rise big cities, and I enjoy escaping out of Sydney too, but it's hard not to love this city sometimes. Yesterday, or this is a couple of weeks ago, of course, before I was sick, we were taking off to the north on the way to Dallas, and just a beautiful winter's day with a gusty westerly keeping the air clear. I had a crew of 4, and one of the backseat second officers took a video of the departure. Air traffic control let us turn right after takeoff, and that actually saves about 5,000 litres of kerosene too, and said if we could see the Sydney Heads, then track via the harbour to the Heads. Oh, wouldn't it be lovely? Oh, it always is. Whenever you fly over a big city, it's you forget everything else, don't you? Also, says Stuart Roach, I wrote to our CEO, that's the CEO of Qantas, Vanessa Hudson, regarding contacting you and also your plans prior to COVID for an outside broadcast in London. Well, I think I've forgotten all about that, mate. I don't think it's going to happen here unless I pay the fare myself, which I wouldn't mind doing, actually. She responded within a few days and sounded positive. Said she'd forward the details to our media section. That was 2 months ago, and I haven't heard back. I'll chase it up, but I have planted the seed, and we are currently promoting the London service with the introduction of direct flights. That'd be nice, wouldn't it? That's from Stuart Roach. 1300 700 222.

0: Fast forward to 3 weekends ago and 6,500 people travelled from all over the state and in some cases interstate for one fantastic day organised by Rowan and his wife Lyndall, their family and a wonderful team of volunteers who have made the Duck Creek races one of the best days of entertainment I've ever attended. The benefits to the entire district really can't be overstated. Just one example, on the Friday afternoon I pulled into Narromine at about 2:30 and found the bakery. I walked in to find empty shelves and immediately asked the lady at the counter if they were closed. The reply was, "No, we're not closed, but I've got nothing left to sell you, not even a bread roll." She honestly looked shell-shocked. Then the volunteers got stuck in and organised the amazing number of stands and fences and the music stages, etc., etc. What I can tell you is the support of the entire community, in particular the massive band of volunteers and the Bogan Bulls Ningen Rugby Club, was inspirational. A beautiful thing to behold. As an example of teaching so many people the value of community service and giving these young kids a really wonderful night out, I just can't speak too highly of the Duck Creek races. To see so many people having a great time so far from the city was wonderful. Probably 2/3 of them are under 30, but there's all age groups, up to and beyond their 70s. I think the Duck Creek races are a model that could be adopted by towns throughout Australia. The police were just sensational. The council provides free camping for up to 4,000 people around the showground area, and the crowds flock just to dance and have some fun. Put it on your agenda for July next year, says Mark Campbell. And by the way, P.S., I love the reviews of the Odyssey. Just wanted to remind people we should all know Homer's legacy. Before Homer, the world was completely ruled by superstition and magic. He told us that men can be free and fearless. What a great guy, says Mark Campbell. Thank you, Mark. And from John Gibson, he says, "This is a message to you, Macca. We love your show and you have been part of our Sunday mornings for years. I'm sad to say we are totally boycotting everything ABC after the disgusting attack on Gina Rinehart." John, all I'd say is don't cut off your nose to spite your face. We're still here. We're still here. And our number is 1300 700 222, wherever you are. And I've missed you. And the reason I miss you is because of calls like this.
1: Yeah, good morning, Ian. I'm in Papua Gulf in Papua New Guinea. I'm on a small offshore marine terminal up here. The Gulf of Papua and the southern side of Papua New Guinea, between Papua New Guinea and the Cape York.
0: What are you doing there, Stevie?
1: Yeah, I'm the offshore installation manager up here, Ian. So I've been here now about 8.5 years, and I'm retiring tomorrow. So I thought I'd better give you a call since I've been listening to you all around the world.
0: All around the world. So this is just the latest of your peregrinations, is it?
1: It is. It's the final one, which is good. But we're basically a little petrol bowser up here in the middle of the Gulf, Ian, and the oil comes down from the highlands, and we give it to marine tankers here, and they sail around the world and distribute the oil. I'm about 300 miles north of Cape York and about 180 miles northwest of Port Moresby. So I'm in that big bight up in the tip there. We're in shallow water here, and I've got a POB, people on board, of about 21. Presently, at the moment, we've got about 13. So it's a nice little tight community, and we do offtake tankers here, 650,000 barrels at a time. And this asset's a very quiet one, not too many people know, but we've done 1,063 offtakes.
0: Yeah, well, that's your jargon, offtakes. We're just trying to get that on board. But tell me, are you on land or are you on a ship?
1: No, I'm on a platform, so like an oil rig platform that's drilled into the seabed floor. 28 days on, 28 days off, Ian, so I'm on my final day tomorrow, which is, I'm looking forward to it.
0: And I imagine on your days off, you sit with your legs dangling over the side and go fishing, is that right?
1: Yeah. Well, it's you're not allowed to fish in Australian waters, but I've brought it in up here. It's a cultural experience here for our local national, so I let them fish here. And they do catch some good fish, and we do send it ashore to the local communities, yeah.
0: What do you catch?
1: Big finger mark here, which is a very nice eating fish, and there's some red emperor and some coral trout below us. So, yeah, some good eating fish, and then, of course, there's mackerel that swim around as well.
0: Holy mackerel. Yeah.
1: Yeah, holy mackerel.
0: Holy mackerel. Stevie, where else around the world have you worked?
1: Worked in Vietnam and in China and west coast of Western Australia. So usually around the Asian areas is the most, but I've loved it up here, Ian. I've been here for 8.5 years, and this is the best place I've been.
0: Have you been up the Fly?
1: Yes, went up there and also went up some of the other rivers. I actually was looking at a fishing trip to bring my son up here, but unfortunately it was all booked out. But, yeah, there's some beautiful river systems here. Unfortunately enough, when we had the COVID explosion and everything else, and we lost choppers up here, we couldn't use them because of the risk of COVID. So we were going up and down in a boat, up and down the river here. And

0: It's a magnificent place. The amount of fresh water that comes out of Papua New Guinea is phenomenal. I mean, I'm quite a long way offshore. I can just see the shore and I have fresh water passing me. So the amount of water that's coming out of the country is amazing, yeah.
1: So, Stevie, what are you going to do with yourself now that you're going back to Australia and living there or what?
0: Yes, going back to Australia. I live on the sunny coast. My wife's put up with this for about 30 years, so she's looking forward to seeing me a little bit more than 28 days at a time.
1: That'll wear off quick.
0: Yeah, after about 30 days, she'll wonder what I'm still doing there.
1: Yeah, exactly. She'll have to find a job for you.
0: But what I'll do at the end, I've got some great photos up that delta, and I'll flick a few through to you on email.
1: It's like another world. My mate goes fishing off the coast, 30 k's out there, and he says it's a wilderness out here, mate.
0: Yeah.
1: But when you say the Highlands, that's a wilderness too for most of us. We'll never see. It's just another world, isn't it?
0: It is. It's a beautiful country, Ian, and there's a lot to see up here. And if you are into fishing and everything else, it's a wonderful spot to bring up and do fishing trips. But it's the people are wonderful, and I've had a fantastic 8.5 years here. I couldn't ask for anything better.
1: Steve, when we come up to the sunny coast to do a program, hopefully this year you'll be back home and might give you opportunity for your wife to get rid of you and you send us down to our outside broadcast. We can have a yarn.
0: I'll definitely catch up with you, Ian, that's for sure. And what a fantastic show. And as I said earlier, I've listened to you on shortwave all around the world when I was a junior marine engineer. And we'd all stop work on a Sunday and listen and get back to work. But now, of course, the internet and everything makes it a lot easier.
1: Stevie, great to talk to you.
0: Will do, Ian, and all the best. And everyone, have a great day.
1: What a lovely call. And what about all that fresh water, all the fresh water that's coming out of New Guinea in those lovely rivers? And I remember John Pasquarelli telling me about he did a painting course with Margaret Olley, and Margaret Olley was up the fly and she's got some lovely drawings, beautiful stuff. I love the calls here. Good morning and welcome wherever you are. Give us a ring, 1300 700 222, Brisbane Boy. It's Billy Bridges, just us. Here we are. Nice to have your company.

Billy came into the studio when we were in Brisbane. Was that last year, Kel? I think it was. Yeah, the Eck is on at the moment. The City to Surf is being run in Sydney. The Mount Isa Rodeo, where I'd like to be. People are on the road doing all sorts of stuff. We've talked about carrots this morning. And those lovely heritage, are they called heritage apples? There must be heaps of them. Because I think there's seven. Remember we were in Watsy's shed, Kel, down in Tassie, out of Hobart. What was the name of his shed? The Apple Shed, where we did the program that morning. Willie's shed. And there were hundreds and hundreds of apples and different varieties. But they're different now, aren't they? And as I said, I was talking to Tony earlier this morning. He's an agronomist. And because I'd seen these little pippins the other day, and I've bought a couple, I just want to give them a try. Because I haven't... Every time I eat an apple, they're very hard too, apples, which I've not noticed in years gone by, but maybe they keep better. But I said to Tony, I said, you're an agronomist. Have they done to carrots what they're doing to, all sorts of fruits, tomatoes and apples, carrots? And he told me a little story, and you'll have to listen to the podcast to find out the deal. I'm going to listen again because it goes past when you do a phone call and you're talking about all sorts of things. And as soon as somebody says something, my brain goes zit, no, off I go in that direction. It was like that at school actually. But carrots, I don't know if there's heirloom carrots or heritage heirloom carrots or whatever. But again, I'm not sure. And he said, "Oh, you haven't tasted our carrots, Maker." What was the name of the company? I'm just looking at my. I wrote it down, I think, as I was. I just had a call from Sue Kell, and she said, we went to see the Odyssey the other day. Everybody goes to see it. It's like popular. It's like Mutant Ninja Turtles. They become popular. Anyway, she said, and, you know, we said, oh, not much. And then she said, last night on SBS, I saw this thing called, and where did I write it down? She said it was called, what was it called? Something, see, I've written it down on bits of paper here. Something Bill Snow's or Bob Snow's Odyssey or something, or Bill Snow's, somebody Snow, where did I write it? Snow's Odyssey. And she said, it explained the whole thing. Is that it there? On the bottom, that's right. Thank you. Thanks, Kel. Go back to your room, please. Jim, is it Tom Snow's Odyssey? And she said, it explained everything. And then I thought to myself, well, that's great, but why do you have to watch that to understand the Odyssey? And I know we didn't do the Odyssey or the Iliad at school. We heard it in passing, but maybe it depends what school you went to. My education is sadly lacking in lots of ways. But I've tried to read William Blake, Ackroyd's book about William Blake the other day again. And, you know, he's... And I rang my sister, who's an art person. She did art, and she's, you know, she knows all her art history and stuff. And I said, what's the deal with William Blake? You know, why should I, you know, because William Blake wrote, and he wrote poetry, and he drew, and he did all sorts of stuff. He was an engraver of sorts, but he was a bit of a crackpot. But people in those days were all crack. Look, have a look around you now. But they were just a different style of crackpot, completely different. And it's very hard for us who live in a so-called modern age or an age of enlightenment or whatever to get your head around William Blake or indeed Homer, the Odyssey and the Iliad, and especially when Hollywood gets hold of it, although it's a British director. But when Hollywood gets hold of it, well, hang on to your hats, kid. That's why, you know, I don't need to go to the movies. There's a million things you can do. I've got books coming out my ears, but I don't have time to read books. I read in little bits, as my friend Professor Colin Roderick said to me one day. He said,

0: He gave me a book that he'd written. He said, look, read it from camp to camp, which you do. You can read a page or three or four pages. And if it's a good book like or interesting, like Over the Top with Jim, when I first read that years ago, as the lady sent it in to me, she said, give this book to David, have it read this, and then give it to David Hill to read. And, you know, I couldn't put it down for, you know, there are books like that, but you don't have time. You tend not to have time, don't you? We're all poor, time poor in this world. Anyway, g'day, this is Macca.
1: G'day, Macca, it's Stephen here, mate. I'm giving you a call from the phone booth in lovely downtown Louth.
0: What are you doing, Steve, in Louth?
1: Mate, they have a once-a-year race meeting out here.
0: Oh, wow.
1: The Louth Cup, a 2,000-metre race over around a nice little circuit. And they estimate there's over 6,000 people here for the meet.
0: Was that yesterday, the race, or is it today?
1: Yeah, yesterday, Mac. It was won by a horse called McClay, trained by a Jane Clement and ridden by Billy Cray. Unfortunately, I backed the third place getter, the Bentley, but I think it's either not running on all cylinders or it needs a tune-up, mate. But,
0: so, Stevie, where are you from? Where are you?
1: Mate, I went to school across the railway line from you, mate. I'm a San Susie boy.
0: All right. You mean across the line at Cogra?
1: Yeah. That's
0: so you went to Morris Brothers?
1: Yeah, that's me, mate. Yeah,
0: all right, yeah.
1: Morris Brothers boy. And
0: you survived the cane? Did you get the cane?
1: Mate, my first... Funny you say that, Mac. My first day was at Morris Brothers. I was bloody hot and I took my hat off and undid my tie and Brother Frederick was standing there and gave me six cuts of the cane and said, welcome to Morris Brothers.
0: Isn't it amazing? I mean, look, I think about the cane. I got the cane a bit at school, but, you know, I soon worked out, this is not good. No, I'm not going to do that. Just stay out of the way because you don't want to get the cane. I mean... You can get it once or twice, but after that, you're just stupid if you keep getting the cane. But I think at some schools, people actually enjoyed giving the cane. And I think, you know, there's a place for discipline of sorts because I think sometimes, but not caning and caning, but some kids used to get canes and some kid would come home from a Catholic school and he'd say, oh, I got two lots of six cuts today. I mean... It's just amazing.
1: I'm hearing you. I think I held the record there 1 year, mate, for the... I did, mate. But it's been a wonderful trip, mate. The people out here and the... they're the salt of the earth, you know. Everyone is friendly. They want to have a chat, you know. It's easy to meet people. I've done a bit of a trip from up the coast through to Gloucester and then over to... A little bit of a rumble in Nundle, and which is a lovely little town, and then
0: I'll say,
1: yeah, and then down into Bourke, and now I'm heading down out to Broken Hill.
0: Well, it'd be nice to be on the road. Have you got no rain out your way?
1: Oh, mate, it's overcast, but no, it's not. They're not expecting any rain out here today, Macca, but it is overcast. But what's surprising is the amount of pub people are at the pub already. You know.
0: No, that's not. You're in Australia, mate, and it's the races. What are they doing today? They're just dissipating today, are they? Drifting off?
1: Dissipating, and there's a big concert on out here, Macca. Now it's a well organised, wonderful event. Actually, to have a beer out here, it's half the price of Royal Randwick, mate. It's $5 a can.
0: You sound like you're a frequenter of the racetrack, Stevie. Is that right?
1: I highly recommend coming out here, mate.
0: You grew up there, eh?
1: No, I didn't, mate. I grew up in Steak and Kidney, and but the people are just so friendly, mate, and they're from all over, and they're easy to talk to, you know. And the caravans here, mate, they're out of this world, you know. They're solar powered.
0: En suites.
1: Yeah.
0: En suites, the whole deal. Yeah, washing machines, yeah.
1: Mate, little alcoves that slide out of the side of the bloody caravan. I'm going, what the hell, you know, how good's this?
0: Is that what's called glamping, Kel, or is that just one of those tents? Glamping. I don't know. Yeah, but, yes, it's like having the house on the road, Steve, isn't it?
1: Pretty much, but I'm happy in my little van, mate. I just got a little...

0: four-wheel drive car, and I'm on my Pat Malone Macca, and I thought I'd just have a bit of a, I'll sleep in the back of a couple, and I'll stay in a couple of pubs, and that's been it's been a marvellous trip, mate, and I've never been this far west, mate.
1: Would you like a t-shirt? Because you're our phone box call of the morning.
0: Mate, the phone box call of the morning. That's a big call, that, Macca. Mate, that'd be cooey collar.
1: Hang on to the line, and we'll tell you. We'll get your address, and we'll send you one of the t-shirts. We haven't got many left, actually, so I'm probably only got about four left. But
0: thanks for thinking of me, mate. That's really cool.
1: Thanks for ringing, Steve. It's nice to know you're in the phone box in Louth. Is it cool there this morning?
0: Oh, it's about 7 degrees, Macca. There's some people walking around in coats, and there's others. They're a bit tougher than that. They're just in t-shirts, and shorts, and I'm thinking, maybe no furling. I don't know. I couldn't do it. I've got a warm jacket on, mate, and I'm quite comfortable. But
1: all right, good on you. Nice to talk to you, Stevie.
0: Good chatting to you, mate.
1: Hang on, and we'll get you details. Okay.
0: Okay, Gobber. Thanks,
1: mate. See you, mate. Bye.
0: Yo.
1: The original Yakety Sax. G'day, this is Macca.
2: Hi there, Macca. This is Sandra, wife of Jimmy from Q.
1: Oh, hi, Sandra. How are you?
2: Oh, we're just fine, except there's no power on in our motel room. We're in Perth. We can't really see much, but we've just been up at Diggers and Dealers, as we do every year in Kalgoorlie for the big mining conference.
1: Anybody interesting there, apart from...
2: Oh, yes, Joe Hockey was actually the keynote speaker.
1: Right.
2: And that was a pretty interesting one, I must say.
1: Mm-hmm.
2: But things are going pretty well, particularly in the gold industry and a few of the others as well. So pretty buoyant mood.
1: And what are you up to, Sandra?
2: Well, we're always doing gold, but at the moment... if we can get any light on in our motel room, we'll pack up and we're off to Paraburdoo, which is up in the Pilbara this afternoon. Rio Tinto have asked us up there, is it? And I haven't been back. The last time was 1969 I was up there, so it's going to be fascinating because it was tiny. Now it's enormous. So it'll be very interesting to see the changes.
1: And did you say there is an anniversary on up there?
2: Yes, it's 60 years exactly since they had the first commercial shipment of iron ore from Hammersley, as it was then, Rio Tinto now. And so they're celebrating their 60 years, and they made a video for that celebration and asked me to be involved in it. So I've done that, but they're also going up to take some more photos, more footage of me up there, what amazed at the change over all those years. So it's going to be fun.
1: Sandra, you're a geologist, aren't you?
2: Originally, yes, banker and a few other things on the side as well, yep.
1: Oh, well, that'll be nice to go to Hammersley Iron. It's a great Australian name of the past, isn't it?
2: It certainly is, and my goodness, when you consider... When it first started off up in the Pilbara, along with BHP and a couple of other companies that had mines, they were tiny.
1: Yeah.
2: Now they're ginormous,
1: I know.
2: I think.
1: We just had a call earlier this morning from, I can't remember, there's so many people you talk to here in the morning, but it was, where was he? He was out to Kew, I think, and was at... And he had four dogs on his, and he had iron ore. He's taking it into Mount Magnet, I think. He's doing that trip. What was his name, Kelly? Just looking for it. I can't see it in the list of all the people we've talked to this morning, about 20, 25 people. Anyway, yeah, it was Scott. He was at Mount Magnet with a quad road carrying iron ore. Yeah.
2: Yep. There's a few smaller mines dotted around that part of the world, but, of course, the big ones are up at Tom Price and BHP's at Newman's. And Fortescue, of course. They're the ginormous ones. There are a lot smaller ones dotted around here and there.
1: It's interesting, too, isn't it, to see the I was sort of amazed when I saw the mountain there at Mount Tom Price and the sort of big hole in it where all the where the mountains disappeared, that part of it.
2: Well, it's fascinating because when I was up there, it was only 6 months after they started mining. They'd only taken off about one layer, if you like, and I've got photos of it then, and I can't wait to see what it looks like now. It must be a giant hole, whereas my photo shows it as a mountain. So it's going to be interesting.
1: Well, yeah. Nice to talk to you, Sandra. And I'll get to the diggers and dealers one day.
2: Jim keeps telling you to come, but I noticed you just had somebody on from Broken Hill, and I was talking on the ABC last week about Broken Hill because at one of the operations up there, they managed to penetrate a very difficult part of the ground, and they think they're onto a new ore body.
1: Oh, really?
2: So they're pretty happy about that. Yeah, there's more to happen. It doesn't. It's not quick, these things, but they're doing well.
1: Isn't that amazing? All right, Sandra, great to talk to you, and good luck up there at Hammersley, and yeah, nice to talk to you, and thank Jim too.
2: Oh, look, it's great to say hello. We haven't talked for a while, and Jim passes on his best regards as well.
1: Good
2: bye, Ian.
1: See you. Bye. This is Yellow Box, great little Australian band. It's called Gifted. We're all gifted. I'm gifted to be in your company this morning. Good morning.

0: Franz Peters is the vocalist, and he plays piano and keyboards. John McBeatty on bass, Paul O'Shea on guitar, strings and mellotron, Wayne Miller on drums. And Rob Reed wrote the song. I love them. That's Yellow Box. Good morning and welcome wherever you are. Nice to have your company. You've missed lost. You've just got up, like in the all over news. And I lamented the passing this week, or last week, of my dear friend who had Parkinson's. And she passed away last week. And Val May Hankel was the name, and she said something, because I replayed something of her, of some interviews. She'd ring us from all over the place. She sent me a lovely photograph too, which I mentioned at the time, but if I ever do a book, and I will do a book, but maybe not here, but I will do my own book. And it's just a wonderful photo, and it's just redolent of what we do here on Sunday morning. But she'd travel around and she'd ring us and all sorts of things. But she's a Parkinson's sufferer, and I've got any number of friends who are dealing with Parkinson. And she said, in this little interview we did, she said, "Look, I just wanted to let people know that if they want to do something, go and do it now, do whatever. And it applies, and appreciate anything that you get, because what you listen to today or hear today or see today or people you do may not be here tomorrow. You never know. You just never know." Cause to reflect. But our number's 1300 700. Look at the morning's gone. It's interesting to be back at work. It's not work really for me, but there's a lot of work goes into this program, as you would know, because there's all bits and pieces and they take lots of time and effort to put in place. But anyway, Peter Joseph's on the line. G'day, Peter Joseph. How are you?
1: Yeah, terrific, Macca. Nice to hear your voice, bud.
0: That's nice to hear your voice too. What are you up to? What are you doing? Where are you?
1: Well, it's quite relevant, given the comments you made about your friend and moments for reflection. I'm off to Melbourne with a crew from the Black Dog Institute.
0: All right.
1: We're going to Spud's game, a big AFL game at Marvel Stadium, 40,000 people.
0: Today.
1: Rocking up to see St Kilda and Carlton Footy Club, and a big shout out to them and their supporters, because it's all about mental health. And Spud was this legend, Danny Frawley,
0: yeah.
1: Yeah, and we lost Danny, sadly, took his own life 6 years ago, and he grew up on a potato farm, hence they called him Spud. And anyway, he was a larger-than-life character.
0: Yes, I'm sorry.
1: As a player and a commentator, and they set up the Danny Frawley Centre of St Kilda, which is part of Black Dog, and Professor Sam Harvey and his team and the tag-alongs like me will be down there for two matches, boys and girls, doubleheader. And the theme of the night, Macca, is actually light up the dark. And the men's game starts about 7:30, but they're going to switch the lights off in the stadium. And then we're all, I don't know what the technology is, but somehow we're all going to shine a light. And as far as we're concerned, it's about shining a light on mental health, which is a wonderful moment for all of us to reflect upon. And, so it'll be very special, mate.
0: It's a different time we live in now, Peter, isn't it? And these sort of things have loomed largely, you know, and Parkinson's and MND and all those. Excuse me, I've got a cough. This bloody cough I've been off. But and Lee said to me, she said, Peter Joseph's on the line. She said this about half an hour ago, and I said, "How come you keep saying?" She said, "Oh, he just had to go and get coffee." And I said, well, why didn't he get us a copy? Because when it's when the marathon's on, or the marathon's on, or the I don't go out there because you'll never know. I'd leave here at 4:45 in the morning, or 4:30 to go and get coffee, and then all the streets are blocked, and I can't get back, and it's just a bloody nightmare. So we've been coffeeless all morning, Peter Joseph. You could have.
1: Oh mate, in that case, I'll have an extra one dedicated to Lee.
0: It'll be lovely to go to Melbourne. You're going to catch the plane shortly, are you?
1: Yeah, we're going out in half an hour's time, and we'll be met down there by Danny's daughter Chelsea Frawley, who works for Black Dog and runs the Danny Frawley Centre. Fabulous person, like a dad, and fabulous job that she's doing and her team are doing, shining a light, making better mental health.
0: And you're doing a fabulous job too, Peter Joseph. I just spoke to that bloke who went into Diggers and Dealers. And I know you were a gold prospector of sorts. You got a little dish and stuff. Did you ever go to Diggers and Dealers?
1: Yeah, bloody oath. I mean, it's fabulous. It makes me Dominion Mining. And that reminds me of when you and I and a couple of others flew up to Lightning Ridge to pick up a rain gauge, which ended up at the Challenger gold mine out on the edge of the Great Victoria Desert.
0: That's right. John Conrad's was there. Listen, I've got to fly. Great to talk to you. Enjoy. You better come in and talk to us one morning. Good on you, mate.
1: Yeah, I'd love to. See you.
0: See you, right. Bye.
1: Get well. Bye-bye.
0: Bye. Quickly, Graham's in Applecross. Morning, Graham.
2: G'day, Macca. Graham here. Yes, talking about flying. Last time we met was over in over this way in East Perth, and we had a coffee and the dueling Ians were doing their thing with their banjo and guitars. That was great.
0: That was very nice. Yeah, quickly.
2: Yeah. Very quickly. I know we're running up to the news. So, yeah, just wanted to give you a quick rundown. So I'm in charge of the Melville Specialist Program, Aviation Program, which I filled you in on.
0: Mm.
2: And we've got two recent graduates that have headed off to the ADF in Canberra and Sale. So the other two went to Qantas that we talked about last time. But, yeah, just wanted to join a couple of dots because one of those students with Qantas is working at Network. They're doing the run out to Cocos now, the Qantas crew.
0: Wow.
2: Using an A319 instead of an A320, which Virgin used. They don't have to stop off at Learmonth anymore. We actually went a few weeks ago and we went direct to Christmas and then Cocos and then back to Perth. Oh. So it's a really good trip. Lisa Miller did a back roads a couple of months ago, I think, now, of Cocos, and it's an amazing place.
0: Have to do our program out there. Look, I've got to fly, Graham, but nice to talk to you. Thank you for that. See you in Perth sometime.
2: That'll be great. See you, Macca.
0: See you, mate. Bye. Thank you to Peter and Jack and Lee Kelly. And thank you to you. Keep the cards and letters coming. I hope you've enjoyed the program. I've enjoyed it. Listen to the podcast. It'll be nice. It'll be good. It'll be interesting. Carrots and apples and you. Stay tuned on ABC Local Radio. Always interesting.
3: Macca. Great to hear you, Macca, and glad you're back. Lisa Leong with you on 774 ABC Melbourne and across Victoria. This morning we're doing simple pleasures. So Murakami, the author, used a Japanese term for this, shokako, small but certain happiness. And he's very specific, so it's drinking a cold, crisp beer after a hard workout, wearing clean, crisp underwear straight out of the drawer. So I want you to use all of your creativity to come up with your simple pleasures. Now, it needs to be simple and it needs to be specific, and you can text it through 0437 774 774. So simple pleasures this morning. And in On The Money, if you want to help out a loved one, what is the best way to do it? We'll talk about the bank of mum and dad and how it has changed through time. But right now, news time on ABC Radio.
4: ABC News with Mira McDonald. Good morning. The state opposition says it will crack down on violence in hospitals by deploying protective services officers if it wins the November election. Emily Rayner has the story.
5: The Victorian Liberal and Nationals have announced a plan to deploy protective services officers at several hospitals across Victoria. The opposition says almost 24,000 violent incidents were reported in health services in 2024-25, and criminal offending in hospitals is also on the rise. Under the opposition's plan, 70 PSOs will be deployed for a 2-year pilot at 7 major hospitals.